0: And the dead.
1: I believe in the Holy Spirit, the Holy Catholic Church, the communion of saints, the forgiveness of sins, the resurrection of the body, and life everlasting. Amen.
0: This Our Father is for our Holy Father, Pope Leo XIV. There he is on the screen. Our Father, who art in heaven, hallowed be thy name. Thy kingdom come, thy will be done on earth as it is in heaven.
1: Give us this day our daily bread, and forgive us our trespasses, as we forgive those who trespass against us. And lead us not into temptation, but deliver us from evil. Amen.
0: Three Hail Marys for an increase in the virtues of faith, hope, and charity. Hail Mary, full of grace, the Lord is with thee. Blessed art thou amongst women, and blessed is the fruit of thy womb, Jesus.
1: Holy Mary, Mother of God, pray for us sinners, now and at the hour of our death. Amen.
0: Hail Mary, full of grace, the Lord is with thee. Blessed art thou amongst women, and blessed is the fruit of thy womb, Jesus.
1: Holy Mary, Mother of God, pray for us sinners, now and at the hour of our death. Amen.
0: Hail Mary, full of grace, the Lord is with thee. Blessed art thou amongst women, and blessed is the fruit of thy womb, Jesus.
1: Holy Mary, Mother of God, pray for us sinners, now and at the hour of our death. Amen.
0: Glory be to the Father, and to the Son, and to the Holy Spirit.
1: As it was in the beginning, is now, and ever shall be, world without end. Amen.
0: O my Jesus,
1: forgive us our sins, save us from the fires of hell, lead all souls to heaven, especially those in most need of thy mercy.
0: The first sorrowful mystery is the agony in the garden. Maggie?
1: Today we offer thanksgiving for 25 years of bringing Christ to the world through the media, and we pray for many more years for Relevant Radio and for all Catholic media in our country. Kathleen from Buffalo, New York, needs prayers for her friend Evelyn's family. Evelyn's 3-year-old granddaughter, Molly, who was born with a rare condition, passed away last Friday. Fernanda from Boca Raton, Florida, requests prayers to find a good job. Chet would like prayers for Alvaro, who received a difficult health prognosis. Please pray that he embraces the sacraments and the Catholic faith so he may be prepared to meet Jesus. And Audrey from Fulshear, Texas, is grateful that her eldest son, Christopher, who was rebellious and left the church at age 14, is now 22, in college, and has returned to Sunday Mass and the Sacrament of Reconciliation.
0: Sounds like St. Augustine.
1: He just had an interview for an internship, so pray that if it is God's will, the position will be his. Pray also for her youngest son, Anthony, who is 20 and recently left the church, that the Holy Spirit would guide him back.
0: We will pray for all of that. And encourage people to carry a rosary in your pocket, and you will keep Christ in your heart. And that's especially the case for teenage boys. The first sorrowful mystery is agony in the garden. Let's go to the phones.
1: Up first, we have Joe calling in from Oak Forest, Illinois.
0: Joe in Illinois, how are you?
2: Good evening, Father Rocky and Maggie. I'd like to pray for the repose of the soul of my mother who passed away April 10th, for reconciliation with my family, for world peace, for an end to abortion, and hopefully I'll be able to meet my fiancé soon, and hopefully we'll be able to get into a happy, healthy marriage and have normal, healthy children, and for financial assistance so I don't lose my home to foreclosure or disaster.
0: God bless you, Joe. You've got a lot of big intentions. We're going to pray that the Lord grant all of your desires. Why not? Let's take another prayer intention from the phones, please.
1: 9-year-old Gus is calling in from Los Angeles, California.
0: Is that you, Gus?
3: Yeah.
0: I'm glad you called in. How was your day?
3: Good.
0: I'm happy. Yeah, out of school for the year or just for the weekend?
3: Just for the weekend. I went to Anne Warren Capistrano today for a field trip.
0: Oh, cool. You did? You did?
3: Yeah.
0: Wow. That was founded by St. Juniper Serra, and I once celebrated a wedding there. How about that? What's your prayer intention, Gus from L.A.?
3: I want to pray for my dad so he gets baptized tomorrow morning.
1: Wow.
0: Do you think he will?
3: Yeah.
0: Well, that's great. Are you going to be there?
3: Maybe. Oh, he has an appointment.
0: All right. Well, that's if he's got an appointment and you're praying for him, he's going to get baptized tomorrow. How are you going to celebrate?
3: Like a party.
0: Do you think you'll get ice cream?
3: Yeah. We might take him out for dinner, get some ice cream.
1: I heard a yeah in the back.
0: I think so. All right, well, that's great news, Gus. Thank you for Tell us that good news. Our Father who art in heaven, hallowed be thy name, thy kingdom come, thy will be done on earth as it is in heaven.
1: Give us this day our daily bread, and forgive us our trespasses, as we forgive those who trespass against us. And lead us not into temptation, but deliver us from evil. Amen.
0: Hail Mary, full of grace, the Lord is with thee. Blessed art thou amongst women, blessed is the fruit of thy womb, Jesus.
1: Holy Mary, Mother of God, pray for us sinners, now and at the hour of our death. Amen.
0: Hail Mary, full of grace, the Lord is with thee. Blessed art thou amongst women, and blessed is the fruit of thy womb, Jesus.
1: Holy Mary, Mother of God, pray for us sinners, now and at the hour of our death. Amen.
0: Hail Mary, full of grace, the Lord is with thee. Blessed art thou amongst women, and blessed is the fruit of thy womb, Jesus.
1: Holy Mary, Mother of God, pray for us sinners, now and at the hour of our death. Amen.
0: Hail Mary, full of grace, the Lord is with thee. Blessed art thou amongst women, and blessed is the fruit of thy womb, Jesus.
1: Holy Mary, Mother of God, pray for us sinners, now and at the hour of our death. Amen.
0: Hail Mary, full of grace, the Lord is with thee. Blessed art thou amongst women, and blessed is the fruit of thy womb, Jesus.
1: Holy Mary, Mother of God, pray for us sinners, now and at the hour of our death. Amen.
0: Hail Mary, full of grace, the Lord is with thee. Blessed art thou amongst women, blessed is the fruit of thy womb, Jesus.
1: Holy Mary, Mother of God, pray for us sinners, now and at the hour of our death. Amen.
0: Hail Mary, full of grace, the Lord is with thee. Blessed art thou amongst women, blessed is the fruit of thy womb, Jesus.
1: Holy Mary, Mother of God, pray for us sinners, now and at the hour of our death. Amen.
0: Hail Mary, full of grace, the Lord is with thee. Blessed art thou amongst women, blessed is the fruit of thy womb, Jesus.
1: Holy Mary, Mother of God, pray for us sinners, now and at the hour of our death. Amen.
0: Hail Mary, full of grace, the Lord is with thee. Blessed art thou amongst women, blessed is the fruit of thy womb, Jesus.
1: Holy Mary, Mother of God, pray for us sinners, now and at the hour of our death. Amen.
0: Hail Mary, full of grace, the Lord is with thee. Blessed art thou amongst women, and blessed is the fruit of thy womb, Jesus.
1: Holy Mary, Mother of God, pray for us sinners, now and at the hour of our death. Amen.
0: He kind of sticks out in a crowd, doesn't he?
1: So cute.
0: Glory be to the Father, and to the Son, and to the Holy Spirit.
1: As it was in the beginning, is now, and ever shall be, world without end. Amen.
0: O my Jesus,
1: forgive us our sins, save us from the fires of hell, lead all souls to heaven, especially those in most need of thy mercy.
0: And we thank God that Ave Maria University is the sponsor of the Family Rose Across America tonight and every night of the year. Check them out at avemaria.edu. The second sorrowful mystery is the scourging at the pillar. Maggie?
1: Michael writes to us from Brewer, Maine, and needs prayers for physical healing as he deals with post-viral fatigue on top of existing chronic illness. Judy from Hobart, Indiana, requests prayers for a miracle for five-month-old Elias, who suffered severe seizures. He's on breathing and feeding tubes. Doctors say if he lives, he will be in a vegetative state. He is his parents' first child, and they're handling this with extreme grace and faith. Please also pray they receive assistance with all the medical bills. 5 months old, that's so young. Come on, Lord. Mm-hmm. Teresa from Arkansas asks for prayers for a 42-year-old wounded warrior injured in Iraq in 2003. He's had numerous shoulder, knee, and other surgeries and is preparing for another one this coming Monday. Please pray that his nerves can be repaired in order to restore full sensation to his arms and legs. And lastly, Lisa from Las Cruces, New Mexico, gives thanks for a Walk to Mary prayer answered. She accepted a job offer after having been laid off for the last few years. And she asks for prayers for her family as well.
0: We will pray for that. Let's go to the phones and take prayer intentions.
1: Up next, we have Rose calling in from Albuquerque, New Mexico.
0: Rose, how are you?
4: Hi, Father Rocky and Maggie. I'm doing fine. I'll make it quick. I had a CT scan, and I got the results. I'm 4 years colon cancer-free, but I need your prayers, please. They found a mass on the right side of my uterus, and I have to admit I'm a little scared.
0: Sure.
4: Because I am a two-time cancer survivor, but I know that God will take care of me and everything will be okay. And I just ask that you guys and everybody at Relevant Radio pray for me.
0: We will. And we'll pray for everybody who has cancer. Let's take another prayer intention from the phones, please.
1: Elaine is on the line from Shakopee, Minnesota.
0: Elaine, up in the Minnesota area, how are you?
5: And I'm pretty good. I got a I got a prayer and Thanksgiving on this Dominic. I just found out today he's going to do the kneel at his ordination. Praise God. And then And then this Tracy at my work, she's cancer-free now from her breast cancer. And continue prayers for Ethan, who's 16, who took his life.
6: Oh, no.
5: And for prayers for the family, for mercy for the family.
0: Yes,
5: and peace.
0: That's so hard. So hard. Jesus, we need your help down here.

0: and blessed is the fruit of thy womb, Jesus.
1: Holy Mary, Mother of God, pray for us sinners, now and at the hour of our death. Amen.
0: Hail Mary, full of grace, the Lord is with thee. Blessed art thou amongst women, and blessed is the fruit of thy womb, Jesus.
1: Holy Mary, Mother of God, pray for us sinners, now and at the hour of our death. Amen.
0: Hail Mary, full of grace, the Lord is with thee. Blessed art thou amongst women, and blessed is the fruit of thy womb, Jesus.
1: Holy Mary, Mother of God, pray for us sinners, now and at the hour of our death. Amen.
0: Hail Mary, full of grace, the Lord is with thee. Blessed art thou amongst women, and blessed is the fruit of thy womb, Jesus.
1: Holy Mary, Mother of God, pray for us sinners, now and at the hour of our death. Amen.
0: Hail Mary, full of grace, the Lord is with thee. Blessed art thou amongst women, and blessed is the fruit of thy womb, Jesus.
1: Holy Mary, Mother of God, pray for us sinners, now and at the hour of our death. Amen.
0: Hail Mary, full of grace, the Lord is with thee. Blessed art thou amongst women, and blessed is the fruit of thy womb, Jesus.
1: Holy Mary, Mother of God, pray for us sinners, now and at the hour of our death. Amen.
0: Hail Mary, full of grace, the Lord is with thee. Blessed art thou amongst women, and blessed is the fruit of thy womb, Jesus.
1: Holy Mary, Mother of God, pray for us sinners, now and at the hour of our death. Amen.
0: Hail Mary, full of grace, the Lord is with thee. Blessed art thou amongst women, and blessed is the fruit of thy womb, Jesus.
1: Holy Mary, Mother of God, pray for us sinners, now and at the hour of our death. Amen.
0: Hail Mary, full of grace, the Lord is with thee. Blessed art thou amongst women, and blessed is the fruit of thy womb, Jesus.
1: Holy Mary, Mother of God, pray for us sinners, now and at the hour of our death. Amen.
0: Hail Mary, full of grace, the Lord is with thee. Blessed art thou amongst women, and blessed is the fruit of thy womb, Jesus.
1: Holy Mary, Mother of God, pray for us sinners, now and at the hour of our death. Amen.
0: Glory be to the Father, to the Son, to the Holy Spirit.
1: As it was in the beginning, is now, and ever shall be, world without end. Amen.
0: O my Jesus,
1: forgive us our sins, save us from the fires of hell, lead all souls to heaven, especially those in most need of thy mercy.
0: The third sorrowful mystery is the crowning with thorns. Let's go to the phones and take your prayer intentions.
1: 11-year-old Teresa is calling in from Frisco, Texas.
0: Teresa in Frisco, that's near Dallas, isn't it?
2: It is.
0: Mm-hmm. What's your prayer intention today? That's St. Francis Parish, right?
2: Oh, yeah. It's 5 minutes away.
0: Yeah. What's your prayer intention tonight?
2: I would like to pray for Sarah, a college student who left the faith, and for my aunt to get the job she wanted.
0: All right. We pray that your aunt gets her job and Sarah comes back to the faith, and all college students stay in the faith. Mm-hmm. One of the best ways to stay in the faith is to go to Mass every Sunday, carry a rosary in your pocket, and go to confession every month. That'll help. Let's take another prayer intention for the phones, please.
1: Melissa is calling in from Seeley Lake, Montana.
0: Where is Seeley Lake in Montana, Melissa?
3: Outside of Missoula.
0: Hmm. Oh, it's in the mountains, right? Like where they have silver and gold.
3: Yep.
0: And,
3: mm-hmm. Not quite. We're in the Bitterroot Valley. Mm-hmm. The Blackfoot Valley.
0: Mm-hmm. Yeah. That's where Lewis and Clark went through, right?
3: Yes. Clark River.
0: That? Melissa, what's your prayer intention from the mountains of Montana?
3: I want to pray for my grandson, Keith, who is 2. He's 6 months post-transplant, and he is going in for an infusion because there were early signs of rejection. So we're just hoping that he continues to heal.
0: We'll pray for little Keith. Lord, please heal him. Touch him and heal him. Send your angels upon him. Our Father, who art in heaven, hallowed be thy name. Thy kingdom come, thy will be done on earth as it is in heaven.
1: Give us this day our daily bread, and forgive us our trespasses, as we forgive those who trespass against us. And lead us not into temptation, but deliver us from evil. Amen.
0: It's amazing. They call in from all over the country. Hail Mary, full of grace, the Lord is with thee. Blessed art thou amongst women, and blessed is the fruit of thy womb, Jesus.
1: Holy Mary, Mother of God, pray for us sinners, now and at the hour of our death. Amen.
0: Hail Mary, full of grace, the Lord is with thee. Blessed art thou amongst women, and blessed is the fruit of thy womb, Jesus.
1: Holy Mary, Mother of God, pray for us sinners, now and at the hour of our death. Amen.
0: Hail Mary, full of grace, the Lord is with thee. Blessed art thou amongst women, and blessed is the fruit of thy womb, Jesus.
1: Holy Mary, Mother of God, pray for us sinners, now and at the hour of our death. Amen.
0: Hail Mary, full of grace, the Lord is with thee. Blessed art thou amongst women, and blessed is the fruit of thy womb, Jesus.
1: Holy Mary, Mother of God, pray for us sinners, now and at the hour of our death. Amen.
0: Hail Mary, full of grace, the Lord is with thee. Blessed art thou amongst women, and blessed is the fruit of thy womb, Jesus.
1: Holy Mary, Mother of God, pray for us sinners, now and at the hour of our death. Amen.
0: Hail Mary, full of grace, the Lord is with thee. Blessed art thou amongst women, and blessed is the fruit of thy womb, Jesus.

0: Jesus.
1: Holy Mary, Mother of God, pray for us sinners, now and at the hour of our death. Amen.
0: Look at all the fish they caught.
1: Wow.
0: They could be apostles. Hail Mary, full of grace, the Lord is with thee. Blessed art thou amongst women, and blessed is the fruit of thy womb, Jesus.
1: Holy Mary, Mother of God, pray for us sinners, now and at the hour of our death. Amen.
0: Hail Mary, full of grace, the Lord is with thee. Blessed art thou amongst women, and blessed is the fruit of thy womb, Jesus.
1: Holy Mary, Mother of God, pray for us sinners, now and at the hour of our death. Amen.
0: Hail Mary, full of grace, the Lord is with thee. Blessed art thou amongst women, and blessed is the fruit of thy womb, Jesus.
1: Holy Mary, Mother of God, pray for us sinners, now and at the hour of our death. Amen.
0: Hail Mary, full of grace, the Lord is with thee. Blessed art thou amongst women, and blessed is the fruit of thy womb, Jesus.
1: Holy Mary, Mother of God, pray for us sinners, now and at the hour of our death. Amen.
0: Glory be to the Father, to the Son, to the Holy Spirit.
1: As it was in the beginning, is now, and ever shall be, world without end. Amen.
0: O my Jesus,
1: forgive us our sins, save us from the fires of hell, lead all souls to heaven, especially those in most need of thy mercy.
0: And now let's pray that powerful memorare prayer for an end to abortion. Remember, O most gracious Virgin Mary, that never was it known that anyone who fled to thy protection implored thy help, or sought thy intercession was left unaided. Inspired by this confidence, I fly unto thee, O Virgin of Virgins, my mother. To thee do I come, before thee I stand, sinful and sorrowful. O Mother, the Word incarnate, despise not my petitions, but in thy mercy hear and answer me.
1: Amen.
0: Amen. The fourth sorrowful mystery, the carrying of the cross. Let's take some more prayer intentions.
1: Mary is calling in from Racine, Wisconsin.
0: Oh, I know where that is. Mary, have you ever had one of those Kringles they make up there?
2: Yes, I have.
0: Yeah, they're pretty good.
2: Yes, from O&H.
0: Yep.
2: They're the best.
0: What's your prayer intention?
2: My grandmother passed away this past Saturday, and I'm praying for the repose of her soul and that my whole family comes back to the Catholic faith. My birthday was 2 days ago, and I was hoping you would sing happy birthday, and also that our offer on a house is accepted.
0: Oh, good.
1: Oh, big.
0: Have you been to the Walk to Mary, Mary?
2: Yes, we were there.
0: Good. Yeah, I'll bet it gets accepted. And Maggie is going to sing happy birthday because she doesn't have a cold.
1: Happy birthday to you. Happy birthday to you. Happy birthday, dear Mary, who really needs a house. Happy birthday to you.
0: I'll bet they get it.
1: I bet they get it.
0: To Mary, right? And may her grandmother rest in peace. God bless her and the whole family. Let's take another prayer for attention from the phones, please.
1: Susan is on the line from Springfield, Massachusetts.
0: Oh, I know where that is. Don't they have, like, the Basketball Hall of Fame there?
3: Yes, we do.
0: How about
3: yes,
0: that? We do. Yeah. That's pretty good. Okay, Susan, what's your prayer intention?
3: My prayer intention is for my son, who is 52 years old, and he has cancer, but I'm hoping that it can be a miracle. For him
0: what's
3: to have
0: his,
3: it.
0: What's his first name?
3: His name is John, and it's the same
0: pray.
3: Type of... Okay.
0: We're going to pray that John is healed by Jesus, because Jesus was close to John, 52 years old. Lord, please heal him. Our Father who art... And listen to the prayers of a mother. Our Father who art in heaven, hallowed be thy name. Thy kingdom come, thy will be done on earth as it is in heaven.
1: Give us this day our daily bread, and forgive us our trespasses, as we forgive those who trespass against us. And lead us not into temptation, but deliver us from evil. Amen.
0: Hail Mary, full of grace, the Lord is with thee. Blessed art thou amongst women, and blessed is the fruit of thy womb, Jesus.
1: Holy Mary, Mother of God, pray for us sinners, now and at the hour of our death. Amen.
0: Hail Mary, full of grace, the Lord is with thee. Blessed art thou amongst women, and blessed is the fruit of thy womb, Jesus.
1: Holy Mary, Mother of God, pray for us sinners, now and at the hour of our death. Amen.
0: Well, that's a nice ceramic. Mm-hmm. Hail Mary, full of grace, the Lord is with thee. Blessed art thou amongst women, and blessed is the fruit of thy womb, Jesus.
1: Holy Mary, Mother of God, pray for us sinners, now and at the hour of our death. Amen.
0: Hail Mary, full of grace, the Lord is with thee. Blessed art thou amongst women, and blessed is the fruit of thy womb, Jesus.
1: Holy Mary, Mother of God, pray for us sinners, now and at the hour of our death. Amen.
0: Hail Mary, full of grace, the Lord is with thee. Blessed art thou amongst women, and blessed is the fruit of thy womb, Jesus.
1: Holy Mary, Mother of God, pray for us sinners, now and at the hour of our death. Amen.
0: Hail Mary, full of grace, the Lord is with thee. Blessed art thou amongst women. Blessed is the fruit of thy womb, Jesus.
1: Holy Mary, Mother of God, pray for us sinners, now and at the hour of our death. Amen.
0: Hail Mary, full of grace, the Lord is with thee. Blessed art thou amongst women, and blessed is the fruit of thy womb, Jesus.
1: Holy Mary, Mother of God, pray for us sinners, now and at the hour of our death. Amen.
0: Hail Mary, full of grace, the Lord is with thee. Blessed art thou amongst women, and blessed is the fruit of thy womb, Jesus.
1: Holy Mary, Mother of God, pray for us sinners, now and at the hour of our death. Amen.
0: Hail Mary, full of grace, the Lord is with thee. Blessed art thou amongst women, and blessed is the fruit of thy womb, Jesus.
1: Holy Mary, Mother of God, pray for us sinners, now and at the hour of our death. Amen.
0: Hail Mary, full of grace, the Lord is with thee. Blessed art thou amongst women, and blessed is the fruit of thy womb, Jesus.
1: Holy Mary, Mother of God, pray for us sinners, now and at the hour of our death. Amen.
0: Glory be to the Father, to the Son, to the Holy Spirit.
1: As it was in the beginning, is now, and ever shall be, world without end. Amen.
0: O my Jesus,
1: forgive us our sins, save us from the fires of hell, lead all souls to heaven, especially those in most need of thy mercy.
0: The fifth sorrowful mystery on this Friday night, as we're heading into the weekend, is the crucifixion and death of our Lord on the cross. Let's take some phone calls.
1: Angela is calling in from San Antonio, Texas.
0: Hey, down there. Hi, Angela. How are you?
4: Hi, Father Rocky. I am hanging in there. I just learned that my father is visiting my brother in Vegas, and he's been admitted to the hospital for congestive heart failure. And so that's all I know. His name is Norman. And if the Lord is, you know, calling him, I just pray. My prayer request is that either way, whether, you know, he's healed or whatever it is, I just hope that they can get a priest and to get him the sacraments right away. So I'm going to work on that after this rosary is over. But I'm asking for everybody to pray that he can get his sacraments.
0: Good. Well, when you hang up, let the producer know the name of the hospital your father's at. Don't put that on air. And we'll try to track somebody down to go visit your dad. All right? Let's take another prayer intention from the phones, please.
1: Marianne is calling in from Orland Park, Illinois.
0: Marianne, down there, how are you?
5: Not doing so good, Father.
0: Okay.
5: Thank you for taking my call. Mm-hmm. I have a large herniated disc, and I was scheduled for surgery on Monday. The insurance denied it because I didn't do 6 weeks of physical therapy, but I can barely stand, and the pain is pretty intense, and I have weakness in my leg. So I'm just praying that it
0: can get... What's the name of your insurance company?
5: It's Aetna.
0: Aetna. Boy, I could send a note to Aetna, like your mother, and say, you know, give her a break. She's got this bulging disc. Hurts too much.
1: She's not going to be able to do 6 weeks of therapy, yeah.
0: Aetna, are you out there?
1: Mm-hmm.
0: Aetna. Is that legal to do that?
1: No. I don't know. With Jesus, it is.
0: Poor thing. Well, Marianne, I hope you get it, but if you got to offer up the pain, a lot of souls are going to get out of purgatory. Our Father who art in heaven, hallowed be thy name, thy kingdom come, thy will be done on earth as it is in heaven.
1: Give us this day our daily bread, and forgive us our trespasses, as we forgive those who trespass against us, and lead us not into temptation, but deliver us from evil. Amen.
0: We don't have Aetna insurance at Relevant Radio. Hail Mary, full of grace, the Lord is with thee. Blessed art thou amongst women, and blessed is the fruit of thy womb, Jesus.
1: Holy Mary, Mother of God, pray for us sinners, now and at the hour of our death. Amen.
0: Hail Mary, full of grace, the Lord is with thee. Blessed art thou amongst women, and blessed is the fruit of thy womb, Jesus.
1: Holy Mary, Mother of God, pray for us sinners, now and at the hour of our death. Amen.
0: Hail Mary, full of grace, the Lord is with thee. Blessed art thou amongst women, and blessed is the fruit of thy womb, Jesus.
1: Holy Mary, Mother of God, pray for us sinners, now and at the hour of our death. Amen.
0: Hail Mary, full of grace, the Lord is with thee. Blessed art thou amongst women, and blessed is the fruit of thy womb, Jesus.
1: Holy Mary, Mother of God, pray for us sinners, now and at the hour of our death. Amen.
0: Hail Mary, full of grace, the Lord is with thee. Blessed art thou amongst women, and blessed is the fruit of thy womb, Jesus.
1: Holy Mary, Mother of God, pray for us sinners, now and at the hour of our death. Amen.
0: Oh, that's the family that has the dealership. We got the Ford Mustang from their dealership for the giveaway Focus. Hail Mary, full of grace, the Lord is with thee. Blessed art thou amongst women, and blessed is the fruit of thy womb, Jesus.
1: Holy Mary, Mother of God, pray for us sinners, now and at the hour of our death. Amen.
0: Hail Mary, full of grace, the Lord is with thee. Blessed art thou amongst women, and blessed is the fruit of thy womb, Jesus.
1: Holy Mary, Mother of God, pray for us sinners, now and at the hour of our death. Amen.
0: Hail Mary, full of grace, the Lord is with thee. Blessed art thou amongst women, and blessed is the fruit of thy womb, Jesus.
1: Holy Mary, Mother of God, pray for us sinners, now and at the hour of our death. Amen.
0: Hail Mary, full of grace, the Lord is with thee. Blessed art thou amongst women, and blessed is the fruit of thy womb, Jesus.
1: Holy Mary, Mother of God, pray for us sinners, now and at the hour of our death. Amen.
0: Hail Mary, full of grace, the Lord is with thee. Blessed art thou amongst women, and blessed is the fruit of thy womb, Jesus.
1: Holy Mary, Mother of God, pray for us sinners, now and at the hour of our death. Amen.
0: Glory be to the Father, to the Son, to the Holy Spirit.
1: As it was in the beginning, is now, and ever shall be, world without end. Amen.
0: O my Jesus,
1: forgive us our sins, save us from the fires of hell. Lead all souls to heaven, especially those in most need of thy mercy.
0: In the name of the Father, and of the Son, and of the Holy Spirit.
1: Amen.
0: Thank you, Jesus, Mary, Joseph, angels, and saints, for joining us on the Family Rosary across America tonight. I know you're in heaven, but you're listening. Please keep sending those prayers down here. Thank you, Maggie. Thank you, Jim. Thank you, everybody, Relevant Radio. Remember, the family that prays together
1: stays together.
0: So good night, everyone, and may God bless you.
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0: 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So it's real.
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0: It's unchoreographed. All right, it's natural. It's happening live. Anyone can be part of it. It's not too sophisticated. And you never know what's going to happen, right? And that's where prayer is in families. Life happens. And sometimes there's joyful reports and sometimes there's heartbreaking reports. You know, it was Our Lady at Fatima, Our Lady at Lourdes, who prayed the rosary for the conversion of sinners. It was Our Lady and Our Lady of Champion, who said pray for the conversion of sinners. That's what we're doing. Give people a little bit of hope or a little bit of companionship. You know, there's a lot of lonely people out there, a lot of suffering people. And we're going to make sure that they're not forgotten and they're not irrelevant. At Relevant Radio, everyone's relevant.
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0: the name of the Father, and of the Son, and of the Holy Spirit.
1: Amen.
0: The Lord be with you.
1: And with your spirit.
0: Today, the 29th of May, the Church remembers St. Paul the Sixth. He was the Pope in the 1960s and died in 1978. And he was canonized during the pontificate of Pope Francis. My brothers and sisters, let us acknowledge our sins and so prepare ourselves to celebrate the sacred mysteries. I confess
1: to Almighty God and to you,
0: my brothers and sisters, that I have greatly sinned in my thoughts and my words, and have done what I have failed to do through my most grievous fault.
1: Therefore, I ask Blessed Mary, our Virgin, all the angels and saints, and to you, my brothers and sisters, to pray for me to the Lord our God.
0: May Almighty God have mercy on us, forgive us our sins, and bring us to everlasting life.
1: Amen.
0: Lord, have mercy.
1: Lord, have mercy.
0: Christ, have mercy.
1: Christ, have mercy.
0: Lord, have mercy.
1: Lord, have mercy.
0: Let us pray. Almighty ever-living God, who chose Blessed Paul the Sixth to preside over your whole people and benefit them by word and example, keep safe, we pray, by his intercession, the shepherds of your church, along with the flocks entrusted to their care, and direct them in the way of eternal salvation. Through our Lord Jesus Christ, your Son, who lives and reigns with you in the unity of the Holy Spirit, God forever and ever.
1: Amen.
0: Please be seated.
2: A reading from the first letter of St. Peter. Beloved, the end of all things is at hand. Therefore, be serious and sober-minded so that you will be able to pray. Above all, let your love for one another be intense, because love covers a multitude of sins. Be hospitable to one another without complaining. As each one has received a gift, use it to serve one another as good stewards of God's varied grace. Whoever preaches, let it be with the words of God. Whoever serves, let it be with the strength that God supplies, so that in all things, God may be glorified through Jesus Christ, to whom belong glory and dominion forever and ever. Amen. Beloved, do not be surprised that a trial by fire is occurring among you, as if something strange were happening to you. But rejoice to the extent that you share in the sufferings of Christ, so that when his glory is revealed, you may also rejoice exultantly. The word of the Lord.
1: Thanks be to God.
2: The Lord comes to judge the earth.
1: The Lord comes to judge the earth.
2: Say among the nations, the Lord is king. He has made the world firm, not to be moved. He governs the peoples with equity.
1: The Lord comes to judge the earth.
2: Let the heavens be glad and the earth rejoice. Let the sea and what fills it resound. Let the plains be joyful and all that is in them. Then shall all the trees of the forest exult.
1: The Lord comes to judge the earth.
2: Before the Lord, for he comes to rule the earth. He shall rule the world with justice and the peoples with his constancy.
1: The Lord comes to

0: Lord be with you.
1: And with your spirit.
0: A reading from the Holy Gospel according to Mark. Jesus entered Jerusalem and went into the temple area. He looked around at everything, and since it was already late, he went out to Bethany with the 12. The next day, as they were leaving Bethany, he was hungry. Seeing from a distance a fig tree in leaf, he went over to see if he could find anything on it. When he reached it, he found nothing but leaves. It was not the time for figs. And he said to it in reply, "May no one ever eat of your fruit again." And his disciples heard it. They came to Jerusalem, and on entering the temple area, he began to drive out those selling and buying there. He overturned the tables of the money changers and the seats of those who were selling doves. He did not permit anyone to carry anything through the temple area. Then he taught them, saying, "Is it not written, 'My house shall be called a house of prayer for all peoples'? But you've made it a den of thieves." The chief priests and the scribes came to hear of it and were seeking a way to put him to death, yet they feared him because the whole crowd was astonished at his teaching. When evening came, they went out of the city. Early in the morning, as they were walking along, they saw the fig tree withered to its roots. Peter remembered and said to him, "Rabbi, look, the fig tree that you cursed has withered." Jesus said to him in reply, "Have faith in God. Amen. I say to you, whoever says to this mountain, 'Be lifted up and thrown into the sea,' and does not doubt in his heart, but believes that what he says will happen, it shall be done for him. Therefore, I tell you, all that you ask for in prayer, believe that you will receive it, and it shall be yours. When you stand to pray, forgive anyone against whom you have a grievance, so that your heavenly Father may in turn forgive you your transgressions." The Gospel of the Lord.
1: Praise to you, Lord Jesus Christ.
0: Please be seated for a moment. So today the church remembers Pope Paul VI, recently canonized as a saint. And from the year 1500 to the year 2000, for the longest time, there were only two popes who had been canonized. It's not a common thing. It was Pius V in the mid-1500s with the Council of Trent and the Battle of Lepanto, and then Pius X at the beginning of the last century, famous for lowering the age for First Communion. That was Pius X. For 500 years, only two popes were canonized. And the last 10 years, three were canonized. John XXIII, Paul VI, and John Paul II. Paul VI and John XXIII and John Paul II reigned in the church during a tumultuous period in the church, especially Paul VI, Vatican II, the reform of the liturgy, the sexual revolution, the clerical sexual abuse crisis. So when John XXIII was canonized as a saint and Paul VI was canonized as a saint, I remember those years, the 60s and the 70s, and I'm thinking, they were kind of popes when everything was falling apart. Like, why would you canonize them? And I've reflected on it much more. And the reason they were canonized is they were saints. And the proof of their sanctity is they spoke truths which were very, very unpopular. And it's especially the case with Paul VI. Still today, many people do not regard him with high esteem because of a 14-page letter he signed on July 15th, 1968. It was called an encyclical. It's just two words, human life, humana vitae. And he was under extraordinary pressure and lobbying to change the church's perennial teaching about the nature of marriage and human sexuality. Tremendous pressure. And in the end, he reaffirmed what the church has always taught. And then people went crazy. Bishops, cardinals, priests, they all revolted. The church is empty. Tens of thousands of priests left the priesthood. Tens of thousands of nuns left the sisterhood. And everything got like crazy. I remember because I was growing up during that time. So I would like to encourage you and anybody listening today, find it on the internet, read it, and have your children read it. It's a very sober, simple, straightforward message. And I think Paul the Sixth became a saint because he never backed down when everybody is leaving. Remember with Jesus at the discourse about the Holy Eucharist and everybody started leaving? He didn't say, hey, come back. I'll change my teaching. He said to Peter and the apostles, do you also want to go away? And that's kind of like Paul the Sixth said, do you also want to go away? So the teaching about human sexuality is very simple. In principle, it's simple. It might not be easy to carry it out, but is that sexual relations are only licit between one man and one woman in marriage and open to life. That made many, many people angry, and they rejected it. And they basically said, nobody's going to tell me what to do. Well, you know, if you go to Ace Hardware and you buy a weed whacker, if you don't follow the directions, it doesn't matter what you do, it won't work. We're used to that. And the same thing with the human nature. If we don't do things the way God has made us, it won't work. It was shortly after that, in November of 1972, on a Sunday, from the loggia of St. Peter's, that's the balcony, he said these unforgettable words. He said, I have the feeling that the smoke of Satan has penetrated the Catholic Church through some crack or another and got to its highest echelons. That made sensation in the world press all over the place. What was going on in November of 1972? 200 presidents of Catholic universities were gathered in Rome to discuss what is the purpose and nature of the Catholic university. And their first conclusion was Catholic universities do not exist to convert people. Really? Then why should I donate my money there? Why bother? If you don't believe the truth. The other conclusion is the Catholic universities are not subject to the authority of the local bishop. Really? Then who are they subject to? At that same time, the United States Supreme Court was discussing Roe versus Wade. And 2 months later, it became the law of the land. It's an amazing time. And Paul the Sixth said, I have the feeling that the smoke of Satan has penetrated the church through some crack or another and got to its highest echelons. And that's one of the driving passions of Relevant Radio. All we want to do is teach the truth of the church and spread it. People don't have to listen. They don't have to tune in. But, you know, when you tune in and you listen, you say, oh, nobody ever told that to me before that. So what was the result of the rejection of Humanae Vitae in 1968? 2 years later, on-demand divorce in this country. No fault. 3 years after that, abortion. Today, gay marriage, transgenderism, and all that, what does that lead to? For the most part, it leads to sadness and loneliness. There's got to be a better way. So we honor the courage of Paul the Sixth to speak the truth. We encourage people to read it and to figure it out and to embrace it. Oh, it isn't easy to live as a Christian, but there's no better way to live. Now please stand for the prayers of the faithful. For Pope Leo XIV, all bishops and priests, and for an increase in holy vocations to the priesthood, that those being ordained will remain faithful and joyful in responding to God's call, we pray to the Lord.
1: Lord, hear our prayer.
0: For those who are traveling this summer, that God will protect and guide them to all their destinations, we pray to the Lord.
1: Lord, hear our prayer.
0: For all expectant mothers, that they will realize the precious gift within them, bringing a greater respect for life to the world, we pray to the Lord.
1: Lord, hear our prayer.
0: For all those who've died, especially for the repose of the soul of Monsignor Roy Clister, he was the first chaplain of Relevant Radio, we pray to the Lord.
1: Lord, hear our prayer.
0: For blessings on Bishop Jaime Soto of Sacramento, Bishop Daniel Muggenberg of Reno on their Episcopal anniversaries, in thanksgiving for their service to the church, and for whom this Mass is being offered, we pray to the Lord.
1: Lord, hear our prayer.
0: For St. Joseph, St. Gabriel, St. Nicholas, and Guardian Angel Society members, and for all the intentions received from our listeners and supporters, that Our Lady of Guadalupe will intercede for them, we pray to the Lord.
1: Lord, hear our prayer. prayer.
0: Dear Father in heaven, we believe in your power and we trust in your mercy. We ask you our prayers through Christ our Lord. Amen.
1: Amen.
0: Please be seated. 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And we pray for them three times a day during the Holy Mass, which is celebrated at 11:15 a.m. but broadcast at noon, during the Chaplet of Divine Mercy with Drew Mariani every afternoon at 3 p.m. Central Time. 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Blessed are you, Lord God of all creation, for through your goodness we have received the bread we offer you, fruit of the earth and work of human hands. It will become for us the bread of life.
1: Blessed be God forever.
0: Blessed are you, Lord God of all creation, for through your goodness we have received the wine we offer you, fruit of the vine and work of human hands, it will become our spiritual drink.
1: Blessed be God forever.
0: Pray, sisters and brothers, that my sacrifice and yours may be acceptable to God, the Almighty Father.
1: May the Lord accept the sacrifice at your hands for the praise and glory of his name, for our good and of all his holy.
0: Accept the sacrifice from your people, we pray, O Lord, and make what is offered for your glory and honor of St. Paul the Sixth a means to our eternal salvation through Christ our Lord.
1: Amen.
0: The Lord be with you.
1: And with your spirit.
0: Lift up your hearts.
1: We lift them up to the Lord.
0: Let us give thanks to the Lord our God.
1: It is right and just.
0: It is truly right and just, our duty and our salvation, always and everywhere to give you thanks, Lord, Holy Father, Almighty and Eternal God, through Christ our Lord. For as on the festival of St. Paul the Sixth, you bid your church rejoice, so too you strengthen her by the example of his holy life. Teach her by his words of preaching, and keep her safe in answer to his prayers. And so with the company of angels and saints, we sing the hymn of your praise, as without end we acclaim, Holy,
1: holy, holy, holy, holy Lord God of hosts, heaven and earth are full of your glory. Hosanna in the highest, blessed is he who comes in the name of
0: You are indeed holy, O Lord, the fount of all holiness. Make holy, therefore, these gifts, we pray, by sending down your Spirit upon them like the dewfall, so that they may become for us the body and blood of our Lord Jesus Christ. At the time he was betrayed and entered willingly into his passion, he took bread and, giving thanks, broke it and gave it to his disciples, saying, "Take this, all of you, and eat of it. For this is my body, which will be given up for you."

In a similar way, when supper was ended, he took the chalice. And once more giving thanks, he gave it to his disciples, saying, "Take this, all of you, and drink from it. For this is the chalice of my blood, the blood of the new and eternal covenant, which will be poured out for you and for many for the forgiveness of sins. Do this in memory of me."

0: The mystery of faith. We proclaim your death, O Lord,
1: and confess your resurrection until you come again.
0: Therefore, as we celebrate the memorial of his death and resurrection, we offer you, Lord, the bread of life and the chalice of salvation. Giving thanks, you held us worthy to be in your presence and minister to you. Humbly we pray that partaking of the body and blood of Christ, we may be gathered into one by the Holy Spirit. Remember, Lord, your church spread throughout the world and bring her to the fullness of charity, together with Leo, our Pope, and Blaise, our Bishop, and all the clergy. Remember also our brothers and sisters who have fallen asleep in the hope of the resurrection, and all who've died in your mercy. Welcome them into the light of your face. Have mercy on us all, we pray, that with the Blessed Virgin Mary, Mother of God, with Blessed Joseph, her spouse, with the blessed apostles and all the saints who pleased you throughout the ages, we may merit to be co-heirs to eternal life, may praise and glorify you through your Son, Jesus Christ. Through him and with him and in him, O God, Almighty Father, in the unity of the Holy Spirit, all glory.

0: At the Savior's command, informed by divine teaching, we dare to say, Our Father, who art in heaven, hallowed be thy name.
1: Thy kingdom come, thy will be done, on earth as it is in heaven. Give us this day our daily bread.
0: And forgive us our trespasses, as we forgive those who trespass against us. And lead us not into temptation,
1: but deliver us from evil.
0: Deliver us, Lord, we pray, from every evil. Graciously grant peace in our days, that by the help of your mercy we may be always free from sin and safe from all distress, as we await the blessed hope and the coming of our Savior, Jesus Christ.
1: For the kingdom, the power, and the glory are yours, now and forever.
0: Lord Jesus Christ, you said to your apostles, Peace I leave you, my peace I give you. Look not on our sins, but on the faith of your church, and graciously grant her peace and unity in accordance with your will, who live and reign forever and ever.
1: Amen.
0: The peace of the Lord be with you always.
1: And your spirit.
0: Lamb of God,
1: you take away the sins of the world. Have mercy on us. Lamb of God, you take away the sins of the world. Have mercy on us. Lamb of God, you take away the sins of the world. Grant us peace.
0: Behold the Lamb of God. Behold him who takes away the sins of the world. Blessed are those who are called to the supper of the Lamb. Lord,
1: I am not worthy that you should enter under my roof, but only say the word, and my soul shall be healed.
0: Our communion antiphon is, The Good Shepherd has laid down his life for his sheep. The body of Christ.
2: Amen.
0: The body of Christ. The body of Christ.
3: For those of you watching or listening, we invite you to make a spiritual communion. I wish, my Lord, to receive you with the purity, humility, and devotion with which your most holy mother received you, with the spirit and fervor of the saints.

0: thine.
1: Let us pray. May the sacraments we've received, O Lord our God, stir up in us that fire of charity with which St. Paul VI burned ardently as he gave himself unceasingly for your church, through Christ our Lord.
0: Amen.
1: The Lord be with you.
0: And with your spirit.
1: May Almighty God bless you, the Father, and the Son, and the Holy Spirit.
0: Amen.
1: Go forth, the Mass is ended.
0: Thanks
1: be to God. St. Michael the Archangel,
0: defend us in battle. Be our protection against the wickedness and snares of the devil. May God grieve and we humbly pray. And to thou, O Prince of the Heavenly Host, by the power of God, cast in now Satan and all evil spirits who are out of the world, seeking the ruin of souls.
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4: 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Florida Governor Ron DeSantis says the so-called alligator Alcatraz has saved lives by keeping dangerous people off the streets.
5: Over 20,000 have gone through there. And so, again, those would be people that would absolutely be released into our society.
4: He said he has not ordered its shutdown, but if Homeland Security stops sending inmates and those remaining are deported, its operations will be adjusted. He also announced nearly 500 arrests during a series of immigration operations in cooperation with the federal government. A report says President Trump did not reach a decision on any new deal with Iran. The New York Times says after he huddled with his team in the White House Situation Room for about 2 hours, the president exited without a decision. The Times says a major sticking point for Trump includes the freeing up of the Iranian funds that the U.S. has frozen. Before the meeting, Trump posted he would make final determination on a memorandum that would extend the ceasefire with Iran for 60 days. The new GOP-favored congressional map in Louisiana is heading to the governor's desk for signature. The state legislature passed the redrawn map today. The path was cleared for the new map after the Supreme Court voided Louisiana's map in a ruling that was centered around how much race can be considered when the lawmakers redraw their districts. The new map eliminates one of the state's gerrymandered black-majority congressional districts. Chicago Mayor Brandon Johnson is pleased after meeting with the Pope in Vatican City. Following yesterday's visit, the mayor said the first question he received from the pontiff was, "How's Chicago?" The mayor invited Pope Leo XIV to conduct Mass in Chicago's Grant Park next year. They also discussed slavery, immigration, war, and baseball. Keeping you connected with the church and the world, this is Relevant Radio.
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6: 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I bet he gave them, you know, the best that he could. 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
14: I see you're in a good mood, Cyrus. I love it. Well done. Yeah. That's a new montage. I don't remember that one from before.
15: Just playing around.
14: I thought you were going to say you're just getting started, because that's what I want to hear.
15: Well, because
14: if you can't find a party, you've got to start one, right? You've heard that before.
15: I know what you're doing.
14: Yeah.
15: And you're faster than I am.
14: All right, Slick, hop on. Yep. Let's go. 888-914-9149 is the number to call to be on the air. I know your regulars know the number, but people are joining the show all the time. So for all of you who don't know the number, this is the number, 888-914-9149. Call that number. We'll get you on the air with your comment or question. In the meantime, a couple quick emails as people are getting ready to go on the air. Tyrone sent me a short and sweet note saying, the phrase love covers a multiple of sins. What does it mean that love covers a multitude of sins? Well, that's actually the right formula. Love covers a multitude of sins. And love, not in the lovey-dovey sense, but charity, the supernatural gift of charity.
16: Lovey-dovey, lovey-dovey, lovey-dovey all the time.
14: Yeah, not in that sense, but which is a great motto. I mean, taken, you know, properly in the right context. So where is this from? What is it from? St. Peter says it in 1 Peter chapter 4, verse 8. He says, above all, maintain constant love for one another, for love covers a multitude of sins. Now, that is actually a quotation from the book of Proverbs, Proverbs 10:12. Hatred stirs up strife, Proverbs says, but love covers all offenses. So the analogy of covering something as if it's unpleasant to behold. You've got a really unpleasant situation and you just cover it over so you don't see it anymore. That, I think, is what it is evoking. But it goes beyond that, because it doesn't merely cover it in terms of the unpleasantness is still there, but now we're pretending that it's okay because it's all perfumed and prettied up. It goes way beyond that. What it means is that by your charity, you are not only covering the sins, but you are helping to expiate them. Jesus pays the price for our sins, of course. He pays the eternal penalty. But we have to repair the damage done to each other through our sins, don't we? So that's what it's referring to. Now, there is an analog to that, which I thought of when I first read your email, and that is almsgiving, the Bible says, is also something that covers iniquity. And it's alluded to in Daniel chapter 4, verse 27. There are different renditions of this passage. One is, redeem your sins by almsgiving and your iniquities by mercy to the oppressed. Now, most versions don't say almsgiving per se, but it reads this way in the Revised Standard Version. Therefore, O King, let my counsel be acceptable to you. Break off your sins by practicing righteousness. That phrase right there, practicing righteousness, can be translated as giving alms, which is one form of that. And by your iniquities, by showing mercy to the oppressed, that there may perhaps be a lengthening of your tranquility. So if you were to read that in the Revised Standard Version and then read it in this version, I think it might be New American Bible, redeem your sins by almsgiving and your iniquities by mercy to the oppressed. You can see the same kind of thing here, but it extends to doing righteous deeds. And this is repeated in Tobit chapter 4. For almsgiving delivers from death and keeps you from going into the darkness. And in chapter 12 of Tobit, it repeats this in verse 9, almsgiving saves from death and purges away every sin. Now, you obviously cannot buy salvation, but Jesus talks a lot about doing good to others. He gives us the example of the Good Samaritan. And what does the Good Samaritan do? Not only does he stop and take care of the man who is beaten and left for dead on the side of the road, but he spends his own money. It's a form of almsgiving. And we're told specifically that he gives money to the innkeeper where he took this battered man and said, take care of him, bind up his wounds, and whatever the expense is, I'll pay it when I come back. If there's more expense than what the money I'm giving you now will cover, I'll pay the balance of it. Don't worry. So here Jesus gives us an example of doing a righteous deed that involves money. But of course, it doesn't mean that you can buy your salvation, but rather it's an example of how you do good to others through almsgiving. So that's a secondary passage that I thought you might find interesting. Thanks for that email. To the phones, let's go to Allison in Fresno. Good morning, Allison.
13: Good morning, Patrick. Thank you for taking my call.
14: You're welcome.
13: I'm looking for some guidance.
14: Sure.
13: The parish I attend is we're getting a new parochial vicar, and he's a newly ordained priest, and I'm sure you've heard about him. He's the co-founder of a cosmetics company, and he left it all behind to become a priest, which I really appreciate. Mm-hmm. I just want to know how to be charitable, I guess, to the people that are going to flock to my parish for the celebrity of it.
14: Yeah. I heard that story.
13: And I have had, yeah.
14: No, go ahead.
13: And we're losing. Oh, I'm sorry. My daughter and I have had conversations. She goes, Mom, I don't know how I feel about it. And I mean, I've been assured by our parochial vicar we're losing that he's a very godly man. But I also, you know, I talked to a girlfriend last night and she said, oh, my parents are going to come to your parish this weekend. They want to see the new priest. And I said, mm-hmm. Well, he's not even there yet. So mm-hmm. I just want to be not frustrated.
14: Yeah, I can understand what you mean. Because the temptation to be exasperated if people are fawning over him, not because he's a priest, but because he's the heir, or I guess, I don't know if he's still technically the heir, but he was, you know, part of this dynasty in the fragrance world. Well, I guess maybe I would try to approach it this way, and I'll offer you something. It's a coping mechanism that I use all the time at Mass, and that is I just close my eyes. So if I'm at Mass and somebody's doing something distracting, even if it's not necessarily doing something blameworthy, it's just I myself am distracted by it. My defense mechanism is typically just close my eyes. That way, I'm protecting myself so that I can try to stay more recollected. It also cuts down on the input that would make me exasperated. The more the input, the more exasperation, for me at least. So I try to cut down on the input. Maybe that's something you could do, although at Mass, the likelihood of people fawning over him is probably pretty low because obviously it's at Mass. So maybe you're thinking about, what about coffee and donuts? What about before Mass? What about after Mass? What about just around the parish? And people are acting that way. You know, you can always do this, and that is offer it up. Your mom probably told you that when you were a little kid. My mom told me that. Yeah. And there's a lot of wisdom there, and that is, you know, this is irksome to me, but Lord, I'm going to offer it up to you. I'm not going to complain, or I'm not going to, you know, get riled about it. I'm just going to offer it up and try to patiently bear with it. And that too, although it's simple and rustic and not flashy, I think it can go a long way too. And what I think of, Allison, is how can this purify me? How can this irritation that I can try, believe me, just ask Nancy, she'll tell you, I'm often not successful in doing this, but what's in it for me by way of purification if I let this roll over me and I don't get my dander up and I don't say anything and I just offer it to God? I see great value in that because it does have a purifying effect. And so that could be another strategy where you look at these opportunities for you to grow in the virtue of humility and patience. That can be a really good thing.
13: Great advice.
14: Great. I know I need that.
13: I know I should just be, well, we all do, honestly, but I guess I should just be happy that people are there. I just, you know, I just want them there for the right reasons.
14: I think of Jesus when he went from town to town, and there were hordes of people who followed him, many of them because they were listening and paying attention and believing, but many others, they were just gawkers. They were just rubberneckers. Hey, is he going to do something today? Is he going to have a big flashy miracle for us today? And that's about as far as it went for some of his followers. So even Jesus had people attending to him because they wanted to be around the celebrity healer and preacher. But he didn't go much deeper than that. But he let them. He allowed them to be there. He didn't drive them away. He didn't say, you know, unless, check it out, unless you're here to really learn from me and believe in me, I don't want you around. Thankfully, he didn't say that. So maybe that's another way to look at this.
13: Well, that is all great advice, Patrick. I appreciate it so much.
14: Oh, you're welcome. For what it's worth, you know, common sense advice sometimes is the best advice, right?
13: It sure is. Thank you so much.
14: Thank you, Allison. At ease. Oh, I'm glad. I'm glad. And, you know, let's pray for this wonderful new vocation. I think it's deeply edifying that somebody who comes from wealth and power and influence would give it all up to follow Jesus as a priest. It's a beautiful thing.
13: Oh, I agree 100%. It is a beautiful thing. It is a beautiful thing. Thank you, Patrick.
14: You've given me some good tools. I'm glad, Allison. Take care.

0: that, please, just for her husband's sake.
1: Keep going.
0: How do you keep going?
1: Keep going.
0: How?
1: Keep going.
2: Well, we just love that. And I have to admit, I don't know where it comes from. This has to be from a movie or somewhere, and I must have missed it.
0: Let me tell you, I'll let you in on the secret here. We played straight. We just played a video clip of a British dude. I forget now who he was. Probably some big author or something like that. And he was just giving advice about when life has got you down, keep going. When you're discouraged or you don't know what to do or you just had a big failure or something like that. And he uses the phrase keep going a number of times.
3: What do you do to keep going?
1: Keep going.
3: How do you keep going?
1: Keep going.
0: Yeah, there's more, Cyrus.
3: You keep going.
1: Keep going.
0: Yeah. So, Chrissy, that's the big reveal, is that it was just a straight pep talk that I thought was good, and we played it. And then I realized that's gold right there. Cyrus and I both looked at that and said, that's gold right there. So we just made use of that, and look where it got us.
4: It's great advice. I use it
2: because it gets our curiosity. See, we listen to find out where is this coming from.
0: Well, one thing I can assure you is we will keep going with that, no doubt.
1: Keep going.
2: Now, I have another question, if I may.
0: Sure, keep going.
2: So, keep going. So, we go to a mass locally here that is sort of our, we kind of call it our mass of, I hate to say this, last resort, but when we are busy on the weekends and can't get to the usual masses we attend, we go to a 7 p.m. mass. And we have been at several times for different reasons, sort of put off by what we consider sort of the less orthodox practices at this church. And one of the things that we noticed last time when we went, well, I should say I did. I don't think my husband noticed. But I looked in the cup during communion, and it wasn't a red wine. And I wondered, is that licit?
0: It is. As long as the wine that is used for the Holy Eucharist is grape wine, it has to have a certain minimum alcoholic content. And I forget now what that is. But any wine that's made from grapes that doesn't have fortifiers in it, things that are added to it, is valid matter. Whether it's white or in some, you know, tinted in some other color, it's entirely valid.
2: Okay, that's good to know. I'm relieved to hear that. Good.
0: Yeah, and I can understand why you might wonder, because if the parish is known for cutting corners in other ways, you could wonder, is this one of those ways? But in this case, it's not. The valid matter for the Holy Eucharist is grape wine. It has to be wine. It has to be fermented with some alcoholic content and nothing added to it. And unleavened wheat bread. Those are the valid matters for the Eucharist in the Latin Rite of the Church.
2: Okay. Well, very good.
0: Yeah.
2: I'm relieved.
0: I'm glad.
2: Thank you for the answer.
0: Yeah, you're welcome, Chrissy. Good to chat with you. Let's go now to Monica, I believe, where is Monica? Wisconsin. Hi, Monica.
5: Hi. Patrick, I just wanted to say you're right on about ignoring the distraction at Mass, because I came early to kneel down and pray, and there was supposedly a mom and a young man behind me, and they were talking and talking, and I wanted to say, could you be quiet? But I didn't, and before the Mass started, the pastor came in and said, before we start Mass, let's give a big applause to the soldier who just came back from Iran. And it was a young man behind me, and he stood up and we all gave him applause.
0: Oh, he was the young man right behind you.
5: Yes.
0: I see. Huh. Maybe he wasn't, wasn't accustomed to going to Mass. And so maybe it was the first time he'd been to Mass in a long time, perhaps.
5: Could be.
0: Yeah.
5: Thank you.
0: So you believe in,
5: I just want to put that in.
0: You believe in the what's the right word here? Strategy, maybe, of closing your eyes so that you can reduce distractions?
5: Yes.
0: I feel the same way. Yeah, because I'm like anybody else. I get easily distracted and easily irked. Maybe I should say too easily irked. And that's no good, because I want to be able to focus on Jesus, but sometimes the Lord's friends.

0: be distracting to me.
1: Yes.
0: You know?
1: And little kids too.
0: Yeah. Well, God bless the little children. Well, thank you, Monica. I appreciate your phone call. Appreciate that. Let us go next. Actually, let us go next to a break, and then we'll come back to your phone calls. A line just opened up, so feel free to zoom in and grab it by calling 888-914-9149. 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
11: Beep, beep, beep, beep. Keep going.
9: Yeah. That's right. That's right, Cyrus. See, that's good life advice, don't you think?
12: I'm using it all the time.
9: Yeah.
12: Just keep going.
9: Just keep going.
12: Things, you hit a stumbling block, things are rough. You know what you do?
9: You keep going.
12: Keep going.
9: But see, here's the thing. If you walk, in the kitchen or somewhere in the house and Melanie's vacuuming or sweeping or cleaning, do you ever just like randomly walk through the room and just say to her, keep going?
12: No.
9: It wouldn't work out so well, would it?
12: No.
9: Keep
12: no.
9: going. And then from the couch, as you're stretched out on the couch, you call into the other, keep going.
13: No.
9: Yeah. I don't recommend that strategy.
12: No way.
9: Yeah.
12: Yeah. If you want me breathing in here at work, yeah, I'm not going to do that.
9: Okay. I think we should keep going. Let's go to Aaron in Hastings, Michigan. Hi, Aaron.
14: Hi. I've actually haven't called in a while, but I've actually lost my faith about a year and a half, if not longer.
9: Uh-oh. What happened?
14: But I'm I have no idea. All this church hopping garbage I was doing.
9: So give me the background then so I can understand a little better. So were you originally Catholic, or what was your background?
14: No, I was born and raised Protestant. And then when I was in my old adult foster care, I was confirmed in the Diocese of Kalamazoo, Michigan. Okay. And then I had to move, and that's when all this chaos started.
9: Okay.
14: With me church hopping. And I've been going to a very Calvinistic church. The PCA here in town,
9: mm-hmm.
14: which is about the same distance, strangely enough, from the Catholic Church
9: mm-hmm.
14: from me. But recently, I'm taking this as a sign from the Holy Spirit to come back. I found a rosary on my bedstand.
9: Okay.
14: And I was also talking to a Catholic friend of mine over that would always take me to church on Sundays when I was in my other adult foster care.
9: Right. Is that like a group home setting where people can assist you with day-to-day things?
14: Yes.
9: Okay. Gotcha. But you did have a time after. There was some point where you were Catholic for a while. Do I understand that part correctly?
14: Yes.
9: Okay.
14: For about 6 or 7 years. Okay. And
9: did you receive your other sacraments? Were you confirmed and receive your first Holy Eucharist?
14: Yes.
9: Okay. Gotcha. Okay. So now I have a fairly clear picture, but the way you put it to me was that you feel like you've lost your faith. Do you mean lost your faith in God altogether or some aspect of faith, or how would you describe that?
14: Lost my faith in the Catholic faith.
9: Mm-hmm. Yeah.
14: But after talking to my friend, she actually helped me realize that, hey, okay, you need to get your backside back in the church, and putting it nicely
9: mm-hmm.
14: and bluntly at the same time.
9: Are you wondering how to do? Oh, okay. I don't want to get in your way. Go ahead and tell me.
14: So tomorrow I'm planning on going to Mass at the Catholic Church by me.
9: Good.
14: And with that, I was wondering if I should, with all the stuff going on, if I should be receiving the sacraments of reconciliation and the Eucharist.
9: In that order, yes. In that order, yes. You wouldn't do it in reverse order. So you've been, how long would you say you've been away from the faith?
14: Oh, goodness. I haven't been going to Mass for... The last time I went was about a year ago.
9: Okay. All right. That's okay, because you're like the prodigal son. You have reached the point, it sounds like, where you realize, I need to go home. I need to go home to the house of my father. That's what I'm reading. Is that correct?
14: Yes.
9: Okay. Good. Good, good, good, good. So... You're in good company. The prodigal son comes home and the doors will be opened wide, and you know, the Lord will put a ring on your finger and a cloak on your back, kill the fatted calf, and we'll celebrate that the son who once was lost is now found. Praise God. But
14: and I'm thinking I should go through mm-hmm. OCIA again, as you guys call it now.
9: Well, I don't know about that. Let's talk a little bit. So first of all, you're really just one good confession away from rectifying everything, or rather God rectifies by his grace the circumstances. And so that would be the first priority I would recommend to you, which would be to do a good examination of conscience. We have a thorough one available on the Relevant Radio app if you happen to have that on your phone. If you don't, you can download it. It's free. And go in the pray section and you'll find the confession helper. So you'd make a good evaluation of any serious sins, including, of course, the serious sin of walking away and the other sins of missing Mass on Sunday and other holy days. But, I mean, that's pro forma. When you have your examination of conscience clear in your mind, ask the Holy Spirit to illuminate your mind so that you can be thorough. You do that exhaustive, fearless moral inventory, and then go to confession. Don't hold anything back. and then you're good to go. So strictly speaking, no, you don't need any OCIA classes to do what you want to do, to do what you should do, which is what you want to do. And you're just one good confession away from being clean and ready to go. Then you can start receiving the Holy Eucharist. And then what I would say is we have to figure out what was it that led you to the point where you just let go of it and walked away from it so that you don't wind up in that spot again.
14: So, yes.
9: You know what I'm saying? Does that make sense?
14: Yes. Absolutely.
9: What do you think would be a good way to make that not happen again? What might have been missing in your life that might have led up to that?
14: Well, I know at that time I was dealing with a lot of spiritual confusion, and I know I'm going to be going through that again.
9: Yeah.
14: Because of all this Calvinistic teaching that I went through for quite a while now.
9: Yeah. And let's be honest, let's be frank. Calvinists have a particular dislike for Catholics in the Catholic Church.
14: Oh, yes.
9: It's very sharp-edged. And it's more or less continuous vituperation against the Catholic Church, which should tell you something. You know, that if an organization spends most of its time denouncing the Catholic Church, that should tell you something. But in any case, I'm happy to hear that you're pulling away from that and that you're coming back to where you belong, but you'll probably have to have some deprogramming too, because they probably have drummed into your head notions about the Catholic Church that are not actually true. So do you have some good Catholic books? Do you have some Catholic friends you can discuss things with? I mean, we're here for you all the time, of course, but do you have any other support structures in your life?
14: Well, I have my friend over in Bridgeland, but that's kind of a ways away. Other than that, she's gave me a Catholic Bible.
9: That's good.
14: And beyond that, I don't have any other Catholic books.
9: Can you access the internet easily?
14: Not usually.
9: Can you have somebody access it for you and like print something out?
14: Yeah, I think so.
9: Okay. Well, I don't mean to be nosy. I apologize if it comes across that way. I'm just trying to figure out what's the easiest way for this. Do you have a smartphone that you can actually access the internet on or no?
14: No, okay. I have a basic flip phone.
9: And that's probably for the better. You're probably much, much wiser to have a flip phone. But if you have somebody who could go to the show, I'm going to give you the address for the show page. It's relevantradio.com/Patrick, relevantradio.com/Patrick. There are three blue buttons there. One of them is links. So if you click that link or click that button, you'll see where the articles are. And the articles are all free. And many of them, these are articles that I've written, many of them deal directly with the kind of arguments and challenges that Calvinists and other Protestants make against the Catholic Church on a wide variety of topics. So that could be a resource that's always there. It's always free. And if somebody were able to, say, print them out and give them to you, then that's another resource that you don't have to spend any money on. And you'll be able to kind of get answers to some of the questions that might be nagging you. You know what I mean?
14: Right. And one of the things that the PCA, which is the Calvinistic Church I've been going to.
9: Yeah.
14: Drilled into me that Catholics is a work-driven faith. Mm-hmm. And I was talking to my friend about that. She's like, no.
9: That's right.
14: Not exactly.
9: Well, the Council of Trent condemned any notion that we can earn our salvation. And that's due in large part to the gross mischaracterizations of the Catholic Church's teaching made by John Calvin and by Martin Luther, among others. So part of the Catholic response in the Council of Trent was to further clarify exactly what the Church teaches and also to anathematize erroneous understandings of the teaching, like you can earn your salvation, for example. And of course, St. Augustine did a Mexican hat dance on that when he dealt with this very heresy in terms of, the the notion that you can earn your salvation through good works. You cooperate with God's grace, but really it's what you do, you know, to achieve your salvation. It was known as Pelagianism. And Pelagius was a British monk who was writing these theological treatises asserting that you can actually earn your salvation. And when St. Augustine got wind of it, as I say, he did a Mexican hat dance all over that, demonstrating that you can't earn your salvation. And that's the church's age-old teaching. But it was mischaracterized. It's never been the church's teaching. So these are aspects that you can find good, solid material in these articles that I was mentioning for you. So
14: okay.
9: Think about that.
14: Definitely. I do have one more quick question for you.
9: Sure.
14: I actually got my Catholic Bible from a library.
9: Mm-hmm.
14: The only thing is it was done back in 48.
9: Okay.
14: Is that a good Catholic version till I can get the other one? Or?
9: Yeah, sure. Do you know what version it is? I'm guessing it's probably the Douay Rheims version. Is that what it is?
14: Yeah, the Old Testament is Douay, and then the New Testament is the Confraternity.
9: Oh, Confraternity, yeah. It's totally fine, totally fine. As long as you're not bothered by the more archaic language, I'm not bothered by
14: it.
9: But if that doesn't bother you, I mean, that's a sturdy, good translation that has all 73 books of the Bible in it. You can count on it as an excellent Bible, until and unless you decide to get another one. I do recommend the Ignatius Study Bible, which has the Revised Standard Version Catholic Edition. It's the second edition. And it has, on every page, it's got all of the Bible study notes that will guide you through every single passage in the Old and the New Testament. So it's a bit of an expense. I think it sells for about $70 or thereabouts, but it's well worth it. And it's an inexhaustible supply of information about what you're reading in the Bible. And it, too, will help counteract some of the errors that you've been programmed with in the Calvinist Church.
14: Yes. Okay. Thanks, Patrick. I appreciate that.
9: You are welcome. It's good to talk to you, Aaron. Again, I guess we talked before, but I sure hope that you stay on this course. And anything we can do to help you by way of info, you let us know, okay?
14: I will. All Thanks, right. Patrick.
9: God bless you. Thank you. We'll go to Ron now in Modesto, California. Hello, Ron. Welcome.
13: Oh, hello.
9: Yeah.
13: Good to hear your voice.
9: Thank you. I'm Mr. Sunshine, as they say.
13: Well, yes, that's a wonderful thing. And what's happening here is that I'm concerned about Relevant Radio.
9: Okay. Tell me what's going on. Clue me in.
13: I believe that, I'll clue you in. What we need to focus on, of course, is the spiritual. And of late, I've become sorely aware that Relevant Radio often focuses on other things. When we try to focus on the problems in the world, when we try to focus on books, for example, a book that someone has written, mm-hmm. when we try to focus on just the troublesome things around, mm-hmm. we're not focusing on the spiritual. And okay. I want to encourage everyone there and all the listeners that our first concern as followers of Jesus is mm-hmm. to bring others to follow Jesus. And mm-hmm. I'm 77. We have six kids and seven grandkids.
9: God bless you. That's wonderful.
13: Oh, thank you. And but it's very different for me because I grew up by myself. My one sibling was my sister who passed away a couple of years ago.
9: Mm.
13: And in our home, we had so many there or here that often I saw other concerns overshadowing the spiritual. And now I'm concerned that the whole relevant radio program is falling away from that one focus.
9: Well, that would be bad if that's the case. We sure don't want that to happen. You know, one thing that comes to mind, Ron, as you're describing that, I wonder if this might be part of it, and that is that unlike the other programs, this program, I don't have guests and I don't do interviews. It's just the nature of the format. But like on Drew's show and Morning Air, for example, and some of the other shows too, they have interviews with guests in some cases who have written books on things like prayer or Jesus or the Bible, that kind of thing. So one of the realities is that on a show like that, when you're interviewing an author who has some expertise on one of these topics, I mean, if he had written a book on, let's say, you know, the price of shoelaces in Nigeria, probably not going to be interviewed on Relevant Radio. But let's say a priest has written a book on prayer or something like that. The focus is not so much on the book, but on how the book can help people in the spiritual life. So I realize it could come across like, hey, you're just hawking books here. But the reason for interviewing guests who have written books is to purvey that helpful information on the topics that you care about and I care about too. I think that may be part of what you're hearing.
13: It is part of it. But when I'm listening to your program, for example, I would like to have more direct teaching on how we need to make the spiritual the number one concern of our day. And there's too much that gets in the way.
9: I'm really sorry to hear that. I realize that, you know, this show is not everybody's cup of tea, but the balance I think that we have on this program is that there are a lot of different things because we have so many different listeners and not everybody is at the same level or on the same page. And so the goal of the show is to provide something of interest to the greatest number of people who will hear something on the program and say, you know what, that's interesting. I'd like to keep listening. So as a way to maintain that connection with our widely disparate group of listeners out there, like yourself, for example, that's the methodology that I'm bringing to this. And if it doesn't fulfill your desire for, you know, a certain concentration of topics, I can understand that. And I'm sorry that it doesn't meet with, you know, what you're looking for exactly. But I hope you'll keep listening because hopefully there's enough of those things here that you'll find interesting and keep listening.
13: Oh, yes, for sure. Your program is the one that I like the best, but it's really difficult for me to get up early in the morning so that I can actually call in.
9: I understand. You know that on the Relevant Radio app, which is free, you can listen anytime you want, commercial free, at your leisure.
13: Oh, yeah. Yeah, but listening is one thing and being able to call in is another thing.
9: Yeah, I understand. I do. And it's early in Modesto, early-ish anyway.
13: Yes.
9: Ron, I do have to take a break, so please forgive me, but I'm glad you called. I'm glad you got a chance to get that off your chest.
13: Okay, well, thank you. Is there a way I can talk again with you?
9: Yeah, feel free. Feel free to call me. This is the easiest and best way to do it. You have my number. And God bless you, sir, and your big, beautiful family.
15: 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And that's why there are well over 3,400 community-based pregnancy care centers across America.
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9: Yeah. Don't keep going, don't keep going. Crank it, Cyrus.

0: I don't know about that. What do you think Paul McCartney would say about that, Cyrus? If he were asked, what might he say? What would he say?
1: Paul's busy promoting his brand new album that came out today.
0: Come on, man. Oh, my gosh. Have another cup of coffee. I do like that song, though. 888-914-9149.
2: You keep going.
1: There he is. Thanks, Paul.
0: That's all he's got?
2: How do you keep going?
3: Keep going.
1: He's busy. He's a busy man. He's 80 years old. He just came out with a brand new album today.
0: Calm down, Cyrus, please.
1: How many times have you listened to it?
0: Calm down, Cyrus, please.
4: Calm down, Cyrus, please.
0: You had that one ready. All right, Cyrus, keep going. Let's go to Steve in Tampa. Good morning, Steve. Welcome.
5: Thank you, Patrick.
0: Yeah, you're welcome.
5: Quick question here. I happened to see what the Pope said the other day about slavery. And I was always wondering, why do you think that Jesus never came out and actually condemned slavery?
0: Yeah, this is a question that comes up from time to time because there is no denunciation of slavery, no explicit denunciation of slavery by right. Jesus. Yeah, so we can speculate. I'll offer to you what I think the answers are. One is that contrary to our own sensibility in this generation, because we didn't live through it, but in fairly recent memory, fairly recent history, our country went through a civil war, horrendous yes. effusion of blood and death as a result of the issue of slavery. That yes. was perhaps the main reason the Civil War was fought. And right. so we have a collective memory that is incredibly sensitive to this, not to mention, and justifiably so, incredibly tender because of the collective memory of the hellish treatment that this country and the colonies before gave to Black Africans who were brought here as slaves. So I start with that, not in any way to diminish the gravity of that problem. It is truly a grave injustice, and we should never forget it. But at the same time, we're conditioned in this way, in a way that ancient cultures were not. And what I mean by that is, and this does not exonerate slavery, it doesn't excuse it, it doesn't make it in any way permissible, but rather our sensitivity to this issue is so heightened, and justifiably so now, in a way that it wasn't in those days, because all cultures everywhere practiced slavery, with very few exceptions, including like when the European explorers found their way over to what we call the New World. What did they find? They found that the indigenous peoples here practiced slavery. So it seems to be a human failing everywhere in the world. And in those days, in the ancient world at that time, slavery was not a hot-button topic. It wasn't something that was socially objectionable. It was just part of the fabric of life. Again, this doesn't excuse it in any way. It's just contextualizing it. So I think one possible conjecture that makes sense to me is that because it was not something that anybody really spoke about, thought about, was agitated about, I mean, unless you happen to be a slave, therefore it wasn't top of mind when it came to things that were discussed forthrightly or explicitly in scripture. So I think of all the things that I've heard about this topic, that's the one that makes the most sense to me. And so, you know, maybe we can look back with do the best we can to look back on scripture and those times and realize that the urgent issues of the day did not include slavery in the mind of the average person. Today, it certainly would. So I think that is a good reason or a good way of understanding why we don't see this top of mind discussion about slavery in those days. Now, it is mentioned, for example, so St. Paul, he talks about the slave Onesimus and he's writing to Philemon, the slave owner. And he does kind of get close to the topic by telling him, I wish you would free him. I wish you would emancipate him, free him. But if you don't, at least treat him well. So he doesn't go all the way to say slavery is wrong, you should free him. But he does make an appeal for freedom. You know, would, by our sensibilities, we could say, would that he had done a lot more than that. But he at least did that. So I'll pause. Those are some thoughts. What do you think, Steve?
5: Yes, I agree with you on that. Jesus had plenty of other things to try to teach people about. But I was also wondering about the slavery. Would capital punishment be kind of the same thing there? Because that was never condemned either.
0: No, not only was capital punishment never condemned, and it too was also institutional in every society in the ancient world, and really in every society until just recently, within, let's say, the last 50 years or so, have we seen a sharp turn away from capital punishment. For the first time ever in human history do we see that. So capital punishment as a punishment in the ancient world was not only... It was just understood. I mean, if you committed certain crimes, you're going to get killed. You're going to be executed for that. It was just the way things were. And in fact, in the Old Testament, of course, God himself commands capital punishment for certain crimes. Right. Genesis chapter 9, by man shall his blood be shed. So if you killed somebody, if you shed somebody's blood, then the penalty is your blood will be shed by execution. And this has always been not only the biblical teaching, and the church's age-old teaching from biblical times forward, the popes, theologians, St. Thomas Aquinas, etc., the church fathers, have all recognized that capital punishment is not intrinsically evil. It's unpleasant, and we should try to avoid it whenever possible, but sometimes it's necessary, they have all said. So only very recently, and it really begins with Pope John Paul II, and his turning away from it. Pope Francis turned much sharper, but in the same direction. And my thought on this is that this is the church's pastoral approach to an issue, as opposed to making any kind of pronouncement about the moral quality of capital punishment. Because if the church were to say capital punishment is intrinsically evil, now we have a real big problem. Because the the Bible says exactly the opposite, both Old and New Testament. Yeah. The church fathers say the opposite. The popes say the opposite. St. Thomas says the opposite. So that would be a bridge too far.
5: I agree. All right. I appreciate your information, Patrick. Thank you so much.
0: God bless you. Thank you. Appreciate the call. Let's go now to, let's go to Marcus in Wausau, Wisconsin. Hello, Marcus. Hi, Marcus.
3: Hello.
0: Hi there.
3: I just wanted to call in relation to your recent caller, Ron, who was talking about how we...
0: Your phone is not cooperating, so pretty staticky, and I couldn't hear you. So Charles in charge... No, I think Molly. I think Molly's in charge right now. So Molly, can you pick up with Marcus and see if we can get that line sorted? Let's go to Laura in Corpus Christi. Good morning, Laura.
6: Good morning, and thank you for your programming. I wanted to comment on the gentleman who called in early and asked if he could call you back for discussion.
0: Yeah.
6: What he was saying, and this is my perception of this call, and I wanted to remark about that. I do listen. I become a very regular listener as I drive to work.
0: Great.
6: And as I'm at work, now that I know how to use it on my desktop, I do listen. The programming that you bring on, you share ideas and help us understand our faith better. There's a second program that comes after you. There's a gentleman that after the, I think when we have Mass.
0: The inner life, I think. Is that what you're... Oh, no, you're thinking of Tim Glomkowski.
6: Yep, that's very good. And he covers information that we want to go to. And then Father, the priest, he's hysterical, but he gives good information. Mm-hmm. I believe it's the programming afterwards that you will have some authors, the person sharing the program, he has authors, but sometimes the programs become more political in nature and don't seem to really follow the religious path. And based on, what we know, I will disconnect the call because I don't want to listen to that, right? Mm-hmm. And I think that maybe if he's a constant listener, I will listen all the way through the memorari, and then I will disconnect if we start talking more. If they have authors, I'll listen to that. But if they have things that are more political and they're talking about politics, I disconnect. I don't want to hear that. We hear that 24/7 on the normal news. And then,
0: fair enough. I've got to run. I apologize for that. I've got to run, but thank you for sharing your thoughts on that. I appreciate that. And I'll be right back with hour two right after this.
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9: 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Last night's rocket explosion at Cape Canaveral is not slowing down launch operations at Florida Space Coast. Rory O'Neill reports.
10: 12 hours after Blue Origin's New Glenn rocket exploded on the pad at Launch Complex 36 at the Cape Canaveral Space Force Station, at Launch Complex 40, it was business as usual.
11: Ignition. And liftoff.
10: SpaceX successfully launching one of their Falcon 9 rockets with more Starlink satellites. Damage assessments at Pad 36 continue, and an investigation is underway into the New Glenn explosion while determining what impact it will have on future missions to the moon. I'm Rory O'Neill.
9: Five people are dead following new attacks on Christian communities in Nigeria. Catholic officials say terror struck the Kruman Bongo community last week, killing five people and abducting 10 others. Church leaders say vigilant groups rescued two victims, but multiple recent attacks in the area have left communities displaced. The Catholic Archdiocese of Kaduna is condemning the violence and urging Nigerian authorities to strengthen security in vulnerable areas. Florida Governor Ron DeSantis says the so-called alligator Alcatraz has saved lives by keeping dangerous people off the streets.
12: Over 20,000 have gone through there. And so, again, those would be people that would absolutely be released into our society.
9: He said he has not ordered its shutdown, but if Homeland Security stops sending inmates and those remaining are deported, its operations will be adjusted. He also announced nearly 500 arrests during a series of immigration operations in cooperation with the federal government. Keeping you connected with the church and the world, this is Relevant Radio.
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18: You must keep going.
17: Stop the hammering.
18: Keep going.
0: I'm sensing a conflict here. I'm into conflict resolution, though. That's me, Patrick Conflict Resolution Madrid. Just give me a call, 888-914-9149. I do favor the keep going approach, though. So we'll go to Ted now in Milwaukee. Hi, Ted.
19: Patrick Madrid, good morning.
0: Let's keep, hello,
19: let's keep
0: Ted.
19: Going. Let's keep going.
0: Yes.
19: I am a first-time caller, long-time listener.
0: Thank you.
19: Big supporter of Relevant Radio, both spiritually and financially.
0: Thank you. I think your apostolate is wonderful.
19: You and Cyrus are great. Relevant Radio has been a big part of my personal conversion from being a lukewarm Catholic to being an intentional, joyful Catholic. Perhaps that's a topic for another call. I got a lot of questions for you, but the topic for today is keep going. Right, follow-up question. So here we go. Let's dig in. So yesterday, my wife called you, hour three, first caller. She called about our college daughter being home for the summer working at a restaurant that wants her to wear a T-shirt with a pride flag on it.
0: I remember that call. Yes.
19: Okay.
0: So that was your lovely wife. Okay.
19: Right. So we're going to keep going on this one. Okay. Keep going, Cyrus.
0: Keep going.
19: Okay. So you gave great advice to my wife. And this is all going on while I'm at work. Okay. So I come home from work. My wife tells me all about it. Mm-hmm. I listen to this segment. You know, I'm kind of clenching my teeth a little bit about the situation, but it is what it is, right? We gotta apostolize where we're at.
0: Right.
19: So my wife had a church meeting after dinner, took off. So I listened to your segment of how you gave great analogy about the swastika T-shirt, to use that as a parallel. Revved up, listened to that. I was ready to go. Went on the walk to have the talk with my daughter. And I want to share with you what happened.
0: Yeah. I'm guessing it probably didn't go like you had hoped.
19: Well, right. As usual, right? It didn't go, but here, I wanted to, so that's the context, and I do have a question for you throughout.
0: Sure, sure.
19: So the analogy of swastika on the T-shirt, would you wear that? That didn't get very far. So let me tell you. So let me share with you. So our daughter's good. She's a sweethearted young woman, and she's growing, and she's great, right? And I love her dearly. She said, Dad, no one would wear the swastika. No one would wear that because it's evil. The Nazis killed millions. That's just really evil. But what's the big deal about the pride flag? It's not the same thing, Dad. It's no big deal. So thinking on my toes, I tried to come up with another analogy. You know, I came up with, you know, well, what if I wore a spouse beater's shirt to work or something, right? I was trying to tone it down a little bit. So that's the context. Here's my question for you. Here's where I could really use your insight and maybe some further thought. So how can I lovingly respond to her, some of the things that she said, right? She said, well, you know, Dad, you know, two men having sex, it doesn't hurt anybody. And who am I to judge to what people do in private? So what's the big deal about the flag? So what would be some loving responses that I could, you know, have ready at hand that I could continue this conversation with her and just kind of keep going, so to speak?
0: Yeah, no, this is good. And you're a good dad and your wife's a good mom because you're proactively seeking after the spiritual welfare of your daughter. So I do want to begin by applauding the two of you and just encouraging you that you're moving in the right direction. And these are inevitable pushbacks that you receive from your daughter. The issue is, and well, there are many things one could say. One is, well, you know, don't you realize, dear, that there are many people in this world who happily wear a swastika because they believe in that and they don't think it's evil. They think it's just fine. And it's great to have a pure Aryan race and, you know, to persecute Jews. There's a lot of Jew hatred out there. And for some people, many people, sadly, they see the swastika as an emblem that symbolizes their own hatred of Jews in opposition to Jews, etc. And so you could just point out, even though you and I recognize the evil that it really does represent, there are plenty of other people for whom it's not evil. And that's where there's a bridge back to the gay pride flag, not because I'm equating the LGBTQ alphabet people and what they do with Nazism. I'm not comparing the two because they're not the same thing, except insofar as they are activities and a worldview that the people who embrace that worldview think is A-okay, but there are vast swaths of the rest of humanity who do see that as evil. So the very fact that the people engaged in oppression of Jews, let's say, or the other things that were represented by the swastika, the fact that you've got a lot of people who think it's just fine, there's nothing wrong with it, doesn't mean there's nothing wrong with it. And in the case of the gay pride flag, but of course we're talking about something similar here, who's being harmed by it? Well, number one, the people who are engaged in it are being harmed by it. Now, I'm not here to police anybody's behavior. It's not for me to do that. It's not for me to be the morality police. But if somebody says, what do you think about that? I'll tell them. But I'm not looking to control anybody's life. I'm not looking to, you know, force people to live a certain way. Let them live how they wish to live, and God will sort everything out in the end. But if I'm asked to wear an emblem that puts me in the position of becoming a walking billboard promoting something that I don't agree with, that's where the swastika example, and there are others that we could use, the swastika example, it's a symbol that has meaning, and I disagree with what it means. Therefore, I don't want the restaurant to force me to wear something that compromises what I believe. Give you another example. What if the restaurant passed out T-shirts with the flag of Israel on it and said they want all of the employees to wear a T-shirt that has the flag of Israel on it? I'm guessing if your daughter is college age, she probably has been to some extent indoctrinated by the manipulation and the propaganda against Israel that it's committing quote-unquote genocide and other fantastical and erroneous claims like that. But they're very popular and ingrained in the minds of many people who have been unwittingly manipulated by this propaganda. I would bet if she were told you have to wear this shirt with the State of Israel flag on it, she'd probably object to it and say no. Why not? It's just a symbol. Some people are super into it. Well, I'm not, she might say, because I don't agree with what Israel is doing, she might say. So perhaps that could be, you know, an example of that. For some people, if you were told that you had to wear a T-shirt that glorified Islam, I'm not going to wear that T-shirt. I'm guessing you wouldn't wear that T-shirt. What if it was a Muslim employee who was told that he had to wear a T-shirt at the restaurant that had an image of a cross on it? He'd probably say, no way, I'm not going to do that because I don't believe in that. So those are like some other parallel examples you might bring up to her. But the issue is not that there are people who like it, therefore the symbol is okay. It's because the symbol represents something that in itself is not okay. So lastly, right, back to the issue of her question, who's being harmed by it? Number one, those people are who are engaged in the practice, whether they realize it or not. Number two, I'm being harmed because you are trying to force me to promote a worldview that I don't accept. So it's immediate harm to me by trying to force me to say something that I don't believe. Okay, I'll press pause. What do you think?
19: Thank you. Your comments are so insightful, and so just want to first and foremost say thank you. The billboard concept, that had traction yesterday.
0: Okay.
19: During the quote-unquote talk, right? When you have that billboard on you, then you're saying you're an advocate.
0: Right.
19: So that had some traction. I still struggle, like, you know, it doesn't harm anyone. What two people do privately, you know, who am I to judge? That one I still struggle with.
0: Here's a way to talk about that. Let me give you a tool for that. The way to help people see this, I think, is like this. If a 15-year-old girl has anorexia, and in her mind, she's convinced she is fat, so she needs to quote-unquote diet, but really what that means is she's going to starve herself. She's okay with it. She believes that she really is this way. Now, objectively, you can look at that and say, well, you know, who's she really harming? Well, she's harming herself, for one thing. And what is it that a responsible parent or a loved one should do in the face of somebody who's deluded that way? you try to help them see it for what it really is. This is harming you. And I love you, and I don't want you to waste away. I want you to become healthy again, because you're not really fat. You're emaciated, in spite of how you picture yourself and what you've become convinced. This ties into the T part of the LGBTQ flag, which is the trans dimension of it. It's not just sodomy. It's not just two men and two women. We also know now, as part of this slogan, as part of this rainbow flag, we can't forget that... It,

0: Of bodies, the destruction of people's lives, the terrible regrets that many people have, the vastly high suicide rates, the misery index that's associated with these different letters in this flag. It's not just sodomy. These things are part of it too. So when she says, well, who is it harming? You can give tens of thousands of examples of people who are harmed every day by these gender-affirming surgeries, etc. And that's what I'm saying, is it's more than just the gay thing. What about, well, I'll pause there because I don't want to like overload you. I'm not trying to give a data dump here, Ted, but these are ways of talking about that, and also by substituting a different thing and saying, you know, just because someone likes it doesn't mean it's good. What about an alcoholic who likes getting drunk? She really likes it. I mean, and all of her friends do it, and she does it, and she doesn't get behind the wheel of a car. Who is she hurting? Well, number one, herself. But that has a ripple effect into her family, her friends, her job, society. It may not be a direct harm directly at somebody else, but if we have a population of people who are living a life of constant drunkenness because of alcoholism, it's bad for everybody in the long run. And the better thing to do is not just leave somebody to wallow in what he thinks is okay because it makes me happy. Okay, it may make you happy, but ultimately it's going to destroy you. And we love you. We don't want that to happen. So we speak up about it, kind of thing.
1: Yeah, Patrick, all good stuff. Very, very good. And then, you know, I'll dive it with a listen, you know, after the show. But I have to, here's maybe part where I need to grow. I mean, your delivery is so good. You're so calm.
0: You're very kind.
1: I'm so impressed. You know, when you're talking about something, I'm talking about myself, right? When you talk about something you're passionate about, I get kind of heated, I get animated. And I try to like be like Patrick and just stay calm. And you know, when it's people that are close to you and you care about you know, the heartbeat kind of picks up and stuff. So
0: I understand. Believe me,
1: I learned so much from you. So thank you.
0: You're very kind. I appreciate the encouragement, Ted. I really do. And I'll just say, you know, for being completely forthright with you, I think we're all in the same boat together. I am in a controlled environment. I'm speaking to you. We're dispassionate. I don't have an emotional vested interest in what's happening because I don't know your daughter. Personally, at least, I don't know you and your wife. So I can be somewhat clinical. And in a setting like this, that's a benefit because then we can speak clearly without being heated or anything, but I'm like anybody else. You know, you get me in a situation where I do have a stake in the matter. It is somebody that I really love and care about, and my emotions can flare just like anybody else's. So part of this is the nature of our conversation, but I admire you for wanting to be that good, wise father to guide your daughter. I'm certain that she'll look back on it later and be thankful to you that you did. Even though it might mean some bumpy roads in the meantime, you're doing what a good father should do, and that's seek after your daughter's welfare.
1: Right, and that's like seizing your vocation, and you got to be ready to apostolize when you least expect it. And you
0: indeed.
1: Know, those are the challenges and joys of being an intentional Catholic.
0: Indeed. Well said.
1: Well, thank you. God bless you and Cyrus and your families, and your apostolate is wonderful, and you are making the world a better place.
0: Thanks, Ted. I'm tempted to say keep going, but I do have to take a break. But do keep going in all those other ways. Thank you. All right, quick time out. We're going to come back to phone calls. Could be your phone call. If you call this number, 888-914-9149, you have a question, comment, situation, looking for some second opinion, whatever it may be, I'm here for you.

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10: Don't you listen to what the man says.
7: By the way, public service announcement going out to Jessica. You are holding on the line, waiting to get on the air, and you are next, Jessica. You are next. I was just about to press your button to put you on the air, and you hung up. So just wanted you to know how close you came to being on the air. And if you want to call back, we'll keep an eye out for you. 888-914-9149. Let's go to Catherine now in Florida. Hi, Catherine.
11: Hello. I have a question, concern, the statement. My ex-husband.
7: Yes. Well, look at that, Cyrus. She didn't keep going.
12: Yeah, I'm not sure.
7: Looks like she might be talking to a call screener for some reason.
12: No.
7: Okay.
12: I don't know what happened. Yeah, it looks like she's there, but she's not there.
7: All right. Yeah. Well, I don't know what happened.
12: Hang up. I can't even. Catherine, hang up and call us back, okay?
7: Yeah, if she can hear us. Let us hope. 888-914-9. Oh, she's there again. Okay. That's weird. Molly in charge, can you check on that? and see what's happening with her phone call. In the meantime, we'll go to Marcus in Wausau, Wisconsin. Hi, Marcus.
13: Hi, Patrick. I just want to call regarding the recent caller you had, Ron, who was kind of positing that Relevant Radio is beginning to focus less on spiritual things. And I thought it's a good time to point out and remind listeners that as Catholics, we understand that we aren't just spiritual beings. Mm-hmm. And we're a body-soul unity. And so we can't set aside the world to focus only on the spiritual. That's kind of reserved for, you know, cloistered nuns and monks. So things like world news that you discuss and other topics of a more worldly nature are still of value and importance to our faith and our walk in Catholicism and Christianity.
7: I agree. I do agree. So from a few different vantage points, let me concur with you. This particular program, and this I can say with certitude is true of other programs like Drew's program in the afternoons. This is a full service show, and there are many different topics of interest. It is true, a lot of God topics for sure. And we always try to get back to God in some way, even if we're talking about AI or we're talking about, you know, ADHD or whatever. There's always a God door, and I always like to try to find that God door in a conversation. But this program certainly is not just Bible and theology, because we would lose more than half our audience if that's all it was. And as you say, there's so much more to talk about that is real and important and doesn't have to be just the Bible or just theology. One thing I've heard any number of times over the years is somebody says, you know, I wish you would just stick to apologetics. I wish you would just stick to the Bible or theology. And I think the real reason for that is often that they realize, they being the listener who says this, realizes that we might not agree on some issue, that if it delves into a social issue, a policy issue, a moral issue, a political issue, and I do try to stay far away from politics, not always successfully, but that's what I try to do. And I think that there's a discomfort where somebody is worried that, oh my gosh, I really like what he has to say on this, but he has an opinion that might differ with my opinion, and therefore I don't want to hear it because I want to keep this imaginary, you know, world where everything's perfect, but in the real world, it's not perfect. And we will have disagreements. We can always disagree politely. And there's nothing wrong with a discussion. I'll leave it at this, Marcus. I'll throw it back to you. But I see discussion, not for the sake of conflict, but even when there is conflict, as a good thing if it's handled correctly, so that we can, as the old saying goes, shed more light than heat, and to gain a greater understanding of other people's positions, even if we don't agree with them necessarily, and even learn things along the way. I mean, I've modified my own position on things after having good, healthy conversations with people who disagree with me. And then I realize, you know what? That person's actually right about that. I need to modify my thinking when I've learned more information. So those thoughts come to my mind. What do you think, Marcus?
13: Yeah, I agree. One thing that I was thinking while you're saying that is our faith, of course, is of utmost importance, and it's our faith that informs our worldly views and our worldly positions. Mm-hmm. And then I just want to point out really quickly three areas of Catholic theology that kind of show the worldly and spiritual unity, and that would be the works of mercy. You've got both the spiritual and corporal works of mercy.
7: Mm-hmm.
13: We've got both the theological and the cardinal virtues. So the theological being the spiritual virtues and the cardinal being those virtues which, through God's grace, we can build up ourselves. And then the last is the sacraments, because every sacrament, of course, has a spiritual grace associated with it, but it also has a physical reality.
7: True.
13: So I guess that's a slightly off topic of what you were responding, but it just goes to show that there's so much more than just like prayer and the Bible and mass and the teachings of the saints. Like, all of that gets incorporated into modern life and how we live within society.
7: Indeed. I completely agree. St. James talks about this, where he says, what good does it do if you say to somebody, stay warm and well-fed, but you do not take care of his bodily needs, like shelter and food and clothing, etc.? You can be all spiritual and say, hey, stay warm and well-fed. But if you're not really attending to the whole person, you're not really doing what you're called to do. And maybe by way of extension, by way of analogy, perhaps, I think this program and the other programs on Relevant Radio, indeed Relevant Radio as such, as an entity, as a network, I think I can speak for Relevant Radio to say this is what we seek to do, bringing Christ to the world in a multiplicity of different ways. It won't all be Bible verses. And we have to live, as you said, as bodies and souls united together. We're not of the world, but we are in the world. And so our lives are going to touch on all these different things, politics, social issues, faith, family, all of these things. So I think you and I are on the same page. I appreciate that.
13: All right. Thank you, Patrick.
7: Yeah. Thank you, Marcus. 888-914-9149. Let's go now to George in Maryland. Good morning, George.
14: Good morning. Thanks for taking my call, and you've always been very kind in answering in a way that's very understandable.
7: Thank you.
14: I've called before.
7: Thank you.
14: I'm a lifelong Catholic, and I've prayed to the Blessed Virgin so many times, and I've gotten answers and things, and I know she has helped me. But I at my age, I'm wondering why I'm asking this now. And I haven't asked a priest at this point, but it just,
7: okay.
14: I attribute being all present and all knowing, I've only attributed that to Jesus. I don't attribute that to the saints or even his mother.
7: Mm-hmm.
14: And I'm wondering how
7: That's
14: she
7: good.
14: Hears
7: That's
14: all
7: good.
14: Of our prayers. Mm-hmm. I just don't understand it. And I just like maybe a quick explanation as to why.
7: Sure. Yeah, so the first thing is I want to affirm your instinct, which is to say definitively that only God is omnipotent, omniscient, omnipresent, omnibenevolent, all of those transcendent goods that we understand as part of God's nature. Only God has and is all those things. None of his creatures do. So in the case of hearing prayers, it doesn't require omniscience, because it's no matter how many prayers might be ascending to the saints in heaven asking for their intercession for us, it's still a finite number. And omniscience means infinite, unlimited knowledge, which only God has. So perhaps that's the first thing we could say, that even if it's a very large number, it's still finite. So it doesn't require omniscience or omnipresence. The second thing I would propose is consider what Jesus says in Luke 15, verse 7. He says, there will be more joy in heaven over one sinner who repents than over 99 righteous people who have no need of repentance. And when I think about that passage, I think, what is he saying here? He's saying that somehow in heaven, they know about individual sinners repenting. How can that possibly be? When
14: How
7: we have,
14: yeah.
7: So what he doesn't tell us is what's so tantalizing. He tells us it happens. He doesn't tell us how it happens. So I think that's something really important to ponder. And that is, Jesus is revealing something about heaven to us, that the saints in heaven have powers and abilities far greater than anything we can imagine. Now, I'll give you another example. In Revelation chapter 19, we read the following, and this is beginning in verse 1. After this, I heard what seemed to be a loud voice of a great multitude in heaven, crying, Hallelujah, salvation and glory and power belong to our God, for his judgments are true and just. He has judged the great harlot who corrupted the earth with her immorality and has avenged on her the blood of his servants. Once more they cried, Hallelujah, the smoke from her goes up forever and ever. And the 24 elders and the four living creatures fell down and worshiped God who is seated on the throne, saying, Amen, Hallelujah. Now, there are other verses like this, but this is another one in which we see those in heaven, the saints in heaven, are aware of these details on earth. at a level so far beyond what we can imagine. And so that perhaps is the best way I can offer some assistance here, is to say the fact that we don't understand how they do it is by no means a reason to think they can't do it, especially when Jesus tells us that they can do it. They can be aware of these things by God's permission. Okay, what do you think about that?
14: Well, you know, I guess I go back to being a child in you know, elementary school and high school. You know, the nuns would always say, you know, you need something, pray to Jesus' mother, because he could never turn his mother down if the request comes. Not that anyone's trying to change the will of God, all right, and change the circumstances. But it's something, I guess, something to really think about. I mean, I'm not sure I totally understand. I'm still not sure I understand.
7: I have an article that goes deep into this issue that's absolutely free. If you'd like to read it, I think it will shed further light. And it's just scripture. It just goes through what the Bible says on the topic. It's called Any Friend of God's is a Friend of Mine. And it's free for the taking. So if you go to the show page, it's relevantradio.com/Patrick. And just click on the links button and then click on articles and scroll down. And you'll find Any Friend of God's is a Friend of Mine. And that gets to the heart in much greater detail, of course, than, I mean, it gets to the heart of the very issue that you're pondering here.
14: Yeah, and I think I also understand that the saints or his mother, Jesus' mother, just, you know, it's that the power to help me or help someone or to answer a prayer doesn't come from that individual per se, but it all comes from God. It comes from Jesus.
7: Mm-hmm.
14: I mean, the saints themselves don't have have the power, or even his mother has the power to do something or change something. It can only, that change or that help can only come from Jesus. It's like asking the mother of God, please, in my prayer, it would be, you know, Mary, please have your son look in on this situation or help me out. And because I know that her directly, she can't help me. They can't help me. Jesus can help me.
7: But I would say that's missing. I understand the point you're making, but it's unbiblical, number one. I can show you why it's unbiblical. And it's not what the church teaches. But let me step it down first, in a way that I think might make this point a little clearer. Let's say that you're a very skilled surgeon and somebody has a life-threatening disease or illness or injury or something, and you have the ability to fix the problem through your skill as a surgeon, and you do.
14: Right.
7: Now, right. It is true in an absolute sense that whatever good you did for that person ultimately is traced back to God, because all good things ultimately come from God. But it is no less true that it came to the patient through you and what you yourself did and your skill and your knowledge and what you did to help save that person's life. That's still true. It doesn't negate the role that you played in it. So at a lower level, we can see things like that, how we do help people. Ultimately, we give all the glory to God because it's from him that these blessings come, but they do come through us. So in a higher way, in a more powerful way, in a grace-filled way, the saints in heaven are even far more empowered by God's grace to individually intercede on our behalf. And notice what the Bible says in the epistle to St. James in chapter 5. It says, the prayer of a righteous person is very powerful. And right. Those who are in heaven are perfected in righteousness, we're told in Hebrews chapter 12. So right. If our prayers have some power in them, to whatever extent we are righteous, those in heaven are perfected in their power. And the Bible doesn't say, it's not really them, it's just God. No, it's really them. Right. And God empowers them to do that. You see what I mean?
14: Yeah, okay. God is empowering. Ultimately, it's all coming from God.
13: correct?
7: Well, yes, but not at the expense of the instruments whom God chooses to use. So in other words, I'll put it this way. It's not either or, it's both and. We don't say it's okay. Either Mary or it's God. We say it's both.
13: Right. Okay. Okay. All right. All right. All right. I'll read that article.
7: Okay.
13: I'll read the article. What particular is the name of it again?
7: Yes. So it's called Any Friend of God's is a Friend of Mine. And it's a biblical analysis of this question of the communion of saints and intercession, etc. And Cyrus is going to post a link to it on the show page, relevantradio.com/Patrick, and on Facebook and on Twitter. The address there is @PMadridShow. 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You have to scroll down a ways because it's one of the earlier articles. But they're all free for the taking. You can print it out, save the link, whatever you want to do, it's there for you. But I think that'll give you a great deal more info to ponder. Great call, though, George. Thank you for that. We're going to take a break, and I'll come back to more. If you want to be on the air, give me a call, 888-914-9149.

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2: This is Archbishop Paul Coakley of the Archdiocese of Oklahoma City. 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Remember, O most gracious Virgin Mary, that never was it known that anyone fled to thy protection, implored thy help, or sought thy intercession, was left unaided. 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
7: It's a little bit of Benjamin Orr for you. This is from his one and only solo album, The Lace. Cyrus, I've got a trivia question for you.
9: Oh, boy.
7: I'm actually going to give you the answer. It's not really a question. Did you know that Benjamin Orr was a baptized Byzantine Catholic? Bass player for the Cars, lead singer on songs like Just What I Needed?
9: I didn't even know what his name was until you pointed me in his direction.
7: Benjamin Orr.
9: So no, I did not know that.
7: I really liked that guy. Very humble guy. You listen to his interviews. And I was surprised at how humble he was. But anyway, yeah, baptized Byzantine Catholic. He's buried at a Catholic cemetery up Cleveland Way. And he put out a lot of good music. I'll tell you that, Cyrus.
9: That's awesome.
7: 888.
9: You did tell me that he would deflect, like if people were saying something about how, oh, we love this car song. He's like, well, actually, I didn't write that. I just sang on it.
7: Yeah. I don't know if I said that yesterday. I might have.
9: Oh, just I think it was just to me while we were talking about him.
7: Yeah, I mean, that's part of what impressed me about his humility. I mean, he, in interviews, the question's like, well, gosh, that song was really good. And how did you come up with that song? He says, well, I didn't write it. Rick Ocasek, he wrote all the songs. And normally, I think a lot of people would try to, you know, grab some of that for themselves, but he was just like very freely, nah, it's just, you know, I just play the bass.
9: I respect that.
7: I just sing.
9: Hey, can I share an email? We got a nice email from Carol. I think you'll like this.
7: Okay.
9: And she says, God speaks through Relevant Radio. She It says, God bless Relevant Radio. This is not the first time that while listening, I have heard something that I believe God wanted me to hear. Mm-hmm. My sister is in a same-sex relationship, and it has been difficult knowing how to truly love her while not wanting to offend her. It is spiritually strengthening to hear your advice to others. Keep going.
7: And who's that from, Carol?
9: Carol in Colorado.
7: That's so nice. Thank you, Carol. I appreciate that. Well, I'll raise you one with Margaret's email, Cyrus. She says, I just wanted to offer my opinion on two calls you had this morning. One saying Relevant Radio should focus more on spirituality and the other saying that Relevant Radio is too political. I believe that the mix is just right. We need to know, first of all, what is going on in our nation and the world, not from the mainstream media, which has completely lost my trust. Secondly, she says, we need to view events and the political landscape in light of our Catholic faith. I believe this is critical, and there simply is not enough time to discuss these things from the pulpit. So God bless you all and your families too, and keep on keeping on. And that's from Margaret in Staten Island. Thank you, Margaret. That's cool.
9: That is cool. And another way of saying keep going.
7: I was thinking the same thing. It's kind of the older fashioned way. Let's do a quick run through some emails here that have come in. Mary Pat says, imagine if everybody had to wear a pro-life conception to natural death t-shirt. She's talking about the call that I had yesterday from a mom of a college girl who works at a restaurant, and the restaurant passed out t-shirts for all the employees that feature the gay pride flag, and they want them to wear it as part of their job duties. The mom was trying to get her to understand this is promoting something that is morally problematic. And then the father called me, the husband called today. We had a very nice conversation, talked a bit further about that. So Mary Pat, your point is a very good one, because imagine if in that same restaurant, let's say that the owners are pro-life and they want everybody to wear their pro-life conception from conception natural death t-shirt, certainly there would be some people who are not pro-life who would object to that and say, no, I don't want to wear that shirt and I won't wear that shirt. That's a very good example. Well done, Mary Pat. Elizabeth says, I love listening to your show because of all the varied topics. If it was just lofty spiritual stuff, I could not focus with a baby crying in the background or children needing things. Thanks for all you do. That's cool, Liz. Thank you. She signs off as Liz, so I'll call you Liz. Thank you, Liz. And I know you've written to me before. I always appreciate your emails. Thank you for that.
10: Keep going.
7: Okay. Here's a note. This pertains to you, Cyrus. This is from Steve, who says, Cyrus, you have reached a new high of editing excellence. Combining the Beatles, Baby, You Can Drive My Car with the keep going phrase got me to laugh out loud. Thank you, and I hope you have a great weekend. That's from Steve.
11: Party time, Slick. You can't find a party, you got to make one.
7: I bet you a lot of people didn't hear that. So how many hours will it take you to find that one to play?
9: The one I just played?
7: Not that one. The Baby, You Can Drive My Car that Steve's talking about.
9: Oh, I see. Oh,
7: yeah.
9: Will you send me that email?
7: I will.
9: All right.
7: Okay. I will send it to you, and under one condition, that you find that so we can play it so people know what we're talking about.
10: Keep going. 888-914-9149.
7: How about Sherry now in Pittsburgh? Good morning, Sherry.
12: Hi, how are you?
7: Doing well.
12: Thank you for taking my call.
7: Thank you. You're not on a speakerphone, are you? It kind of sounds like it.
12: No, not anymore. I just disconnected it.
7: Super. Okay, good to go.
12: So first I want to say that I just made it this Easter 1 year with Relevant Radio.
7: Wonderful.
12: Yeah,
7: are you new? You 1 year new to listening? Is that what you mean?
12: Yes, yes. I started last Lent listening to Relevant Radio. I gave up listening to something else that mm-hmm. I was a little bit too into, and mm-hmm. yeah. So now I'm 1 year and a couple months under my belt.
7: Oh, that's fantastic! Fantastic. Thank you.
12: Yeah, so I have a comment on the topic about spirituality. I belong to the Legion of Mary for 25 plus years, and Frank Duff always said that the worst deficit in the world that someone can have is a deficit of spirituality. And I wouldn't change anything on Relevant Radio because I think all roads to Relevant Radio lead to spirituality. So I wouldn't change anything, and I think Cyrus should get a raise.
7: You know what? I agree with you. I do agree with you.
9: I didn't catch that last part.
7: Oh, that was nothing. She was just... What do you like about Cyrus's role on the program? He's listening, Sherry.
10: I like everything.
7: Let it rip.
10: I like the things about the music. I like the fact that when you say something, he has just the right song or the comment or something to go along with what you're doing. And he makes me laugh. So do you. But yeah, I just love everything about Cyrus.
7: He's doing it right now, Sherry. Did you notice that?
10: Oh, is he? Wow.
7: Can you hear that? Come on, Sherry. Oh, Sherry, come on.
10: I love it.
7: Yeah.
10: Well, it's hard
7: never ending.
10: To hear when I'm not on speakerphone.
7: Yeah. Well, I'm glad to know that you like the show. It's good. And we try to, you know, we, as I said before, we try to produce a full service show that will appeal to everybody, that there's something here for everybody. So I'm glad that it works for you.
10: Yes. Yeah. So it's not too much. It's not too little. It's just right. And not only that, we don't live in a bubble. If all we did was just spirituality, then how would anything else ever get solved?
7: That's a good point. This is like the Goldilocks show. It's not too hot, not too cold. It's just right.
10: Yep.
7: Something like that.
10: I think so. I agree.
7: Well, thank you, Sherry. How many times have you heard that song, Oh Sherry? A million and one, I bet.
10: Well, actually, my name is Sharon, but I didn't want to. It was okay, but my name is Sharon, not Sherry, but that's okay. I answer to anything at least once, and I don't. And please don't call me late for supper.
7: You got it. Thank you. I appreciate that. Cyrus, do you think this song would have been as popular if it was called Oh Sharon?
9: I think it would have been even more popular.
7: I'm not so sure. Hard to say. We'll never know because it is O'Sherry. 888-914-9149. We'll go to Jim now in San Diego. Hi, Jim.
13: Hi, Patrick. Boy, I hope you can hear me. I got a terrible voice at the moment.
7: Oh, it sounds okay to me. Thanks, Jim.
13: Oh, okay. I'm calling about that first caller who was objecting to the width of things that you discussed, the breadth rather than just spiritual things. And I completely agree with your view. And the thought occurs to me that the very first teaching Jesus said or taught as an adult was his response to the Satan, when Satan suggested that he turn bread into stones into bread. And Jesus said, man does not live by bread alone, but by every word that comes forth from God. And I contrast that to the very heart of the Protestant approach. Martin Luther's this alone, inviting people to focus on one narrow little thing. You follow what I'm saying?
7: I do. The solas, the five solas.
13: Yeah, right.
7: That are common, yeah. So, yeah, that's an interesting point. I don't know if I've ever heard it put that way. So you have sola scriptura, scripture alone, faith alone, sola fide, grace alone, sola gratia, Christ alone, solus Christus, and glory to God alone, soli Deo gloria. And they like that formula of this alone and this alone. It isn't interesting that none of those things are taken alone as if they were entirely alone by themselves. They all form part of a group. So even in the statement of this alone, this alone, this alone, they can't help but incorporate that into a bigger picture. All of those things are necessary. Isn't that interesting?
13: Yeah, it is. I have another interesting point on that, if you got a moment.
7: Yeah, absolutely.
13: I believe it's in Ephesians, not sure, chapter 4 or in that area, where Paul teaches we are saved by grace through faith. Now, that's not grace alone, and that's not faith alone. It's the two together.
7: Right. Yeah, that's Ephesians chapter 2, verses 8 through 9. For by grace you have been saved through faith, and this is not your own doing. It is the gift of God, not because of works, lest anyone should boast. And then in verse 10, he says, for we are his workmanship created in Christ Jesus for good works, which God prepared beforehand that we should walk in them. Yeah, good point.
13: So that was basically what I had in mind and wanted to share. And as I say, I find it very interesting that that first teaching of Christ, to me, is the exact opposite of what Luther was teaching. And I see a real poison in this concept, this statement alone from Scripture, as if it was okay to separate it from the rest of what Scripture has to say on a subject.
7: Yeah, it's a good point. It's a kind of reductionism that is antithetical to, you know, authentic Catholic teaching or authentic Catholic spirituality and theology, and that is that God, how did Jesus put it? He says, I've come to give you life and give it in abundance. So there's always more. The 12 baskets left over of the fragments of the fish and the loaves after Jesus fed the thousands and thousands of people, he always does things in superabundance, not minimalistic reductionist. So I understand why for some people those slogans are very appealing, Scripture alone, because then it's easier to think about, it's, you know, it requires less mental effort. But even the Bible itself doesn't say anything about Scripture alone. It points to what you're talking about, Jim, as you well put it.
13: Right.
7: Well, thank you.
13: Okay.
7: Have Is there something day. More?
13: I thought of it, but I've lost it.
7: Okay. Well, that's happened yeah. to me, too. All right. Well, thank you. I appreciate that. Let's see. Jenny in Chapel Hill, we have just a short bit of time here, but if you'd like to say your piece, please go for it.
14: Thank you, Patrick. I just thought of the young girl with the pride flag T-shirt she had to wear, and I thought of Millie Fonseca and Katie Faust. They talk against, they love their, quote, moms, but they were raised by moms, now dads, and they wanted a dad, and the LGBT, the Rainbow Coalition, will try to shut them down.
7: Yeah.
14: And it's not a victimless thing, homosexuality, because some kids are involved that they don't have the parent. And
7: right.
14: And I think we get sucked into this pride thing where I think Sacred Heart Month is a great idea for June. Like, we don't, it started out with tolerance and then acceptance, and then we have to celebrate their lifestyle. And it's like, but once you start getting kids involved, it's a whole different ballgame for them because they don't have a choice.
7: Right. What about the child who is conceived and born through a surrogate mother paid for by the two gay men? And this child is raised at home and wants a mother. In fact, I saw a video recently on social media in which this exact scenario plays out. These two gay men had a baby through a surrogate, and the baby's old enough to talk, and the baby says, Mama, or I want Mama. And the gay dad says, there is no Mama. It's me or him. It was heartbreaking. Thank you, Jenny. I'll be right back.

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2: 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Vice President J.D. Vance is telling Air Force Academy graduates that artificial intelligence should never decide matters of life and death in war.
3: If the warfare of the future is to live up to the moral values of our ancestors, decisions over life and death must be made by humans and not machines.
2: Vance delivered the Academy's 68th commencement address Thursday in Colorado Springs, calling on more than 900 newly commissioned officers to prepare for a rapidly changing battlefield. The vice president told the class of 2026 that future warfare will be shaped by AI, autonomous systems, and cyber operations. He said adaptability will be critical for the next generation of military leaders. A Russian drone has reportedly injured two people in a NATO country. Mark Mayfield reports.
4: Officials in Romania say the injuries happened overnight during a Russian drone attack near the Ukrainian border. Romania's foreign ministry says the drone was part of an assault on Ukraine, but crashed into a southeastern Romanian apartment building, injuring two people. Romania says Russian drones have breached its airspace dozens of times since it started attacking Ukraine, but this marks the first time that a drone has caused injuries. They have notified NATO of what's being called a serious violation of international law. I'm Mark Mayfield.
2: 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In clinical tests, the patch was able to detect abnormal fetal signals that prompted medical intervention. Their study is published in Nature Biotechnology. Keeping you connected with the church and the world 24 hours a day, this is listener-supported Relevant Radio.
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9: Shame on you. 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
11: Something like that. Hadn't heard from that guy in quite a while. Is he still down Texas way, Cyrus?
12: I think he is, yeah. I think he's on his ranch.
11: You'll like this. This is from Elizabeth in Wisconsin. Actually, Burlington, Wisconsin. Who just wrote in to say, I just heard a caller say Cyrus needs a raise. I agree. Cyrus is my favorite personality at the station. I appreciate you, Patrick. Now, this hurts. I appreciate you, Patrick, but Cyrus's sense of humor is so dry, so witty, I can practically hear the cogs turning in his mind for just the right moment to deliver his lines, playing off whatever you last said. As a Canadian, that's my type of humor. And she misspelled humor. Look at that. She spelled H-U-M-O-U-R. Ha ha, just joking. And she signs off, keep going, Cyrus, and you too, Patrick.
12: That's awesome.
11: Ouch.
12: I might frame that one.
11: Ouch.
12: I like that.
11: She likes you. She really likes you.
12: Thanks, Mom.
11: And she says, This is the part that stung the most. I appreciate you, Patrick, but
12: who is this? What was her name?
11: This is Elizabeth in Burlington, Wisconsin. Please. I appreciate you, Patrick, but Cyrus's sense of humor. That stung. The real sting was Cyrus is my favorite personality at the station. Yeah.
12: Well, can you forward that to me, please?
11: You probably should frame that, Cyrus.
12: Yeah, I have. There's certain people in my family I need to show this to.
11: Hanging in your living room. And just tap it from time to time. Just like point to it.
12: I won't even say anything.
11: I'll just.
12: See?
11: That's right. All right. Well done, Elizabeth. You made Cyrus's day. We'll go to Scott now in Wisconsin. Good morning, Scott.
13: Morning, Scott. Good morning, Patrick. How are you doing today?
11: Doing well, thank you. Thanks for calling.
13: Great. Well, first of all, I'd like to just thank you and Cyrus. You guys just do an amazing job. You have allowed me to grow and learn about my Catholic faith so much and what such a beautiful faith it is. So just a shout out to both of you. Keep going. Exactly. So I got a little, kind of dilemma I would like your opinion on. I'm scheduled to attend a wedding at a Catholic church for two individuals that I used to work with. The bride-to-be is Catholic. The groom that she is marrying is not Catholic.
11: Okay.
13: They're currently living together, and I'm sure they're still doing their fun act. And they kind of take religion and the Catholic faith very lightly, where obviously I'm now understanding how serious, obviously, this sacrament is. And I just don't know if I should attend the Mass itself, just because of... I'm not sure if she's gone to confession. I know these are things that are on her and her groom with God, but just not to put myself in that situation. I know you've discussed this with previous callers, and I just kind of like to get your idea on what you would do in that situation.
11: I'll offer you my thoughts. Yeah, so the lady and the man who are getting married it sounds like they're getting married in a Catholic church with a nuptial mass, which is a surprise if he's not Catholic. That's very out of the ordinary. Normally, if there's a non-Catholic involved, it would not be a nuptial mass. It would just be the marriage ceremony. Or did I misunderstand?
13: Correct. No. I was kind of surprised to hear that as well. I said, I actually talked to him last weekend, and they verified it is a mass. He is not going to be receiving communion. However, communion will be offered.
11: Right. And that's part of what makes it so unusual is that the symbolism of the husband and wife becoming one flesh in the covenant of holy matrimony is not only symbolized, but it's also expressed in the sacramental form by the couple receiving Holy Communion together. So it's interesting. I mean, maybe there was some permission given along the way. But as to your specific question, I think the following. Number one is you can have a moral certitude, number one, that the marriage is not going to be invalid because of lack of canonical form, because it will have the canonical form. It's being married. Mm-hmm. They're being married in a Catholic church. A Catholic priest will be presumably the one officiating. So as far as any scruples about attending the wedding and the party afterward, I would have no scruples at all, and I would go and I would celebrate. Because you can have a moral assurance, and you're not obliged to investigate. It's not like you have to do a CSI investigation forensically to determine whether or not all the boxes have been checked. The fact that it's happening at this parish with a priest is sufficient for you to be satisfied. The spiritual state of the bride and the groom is unknown to you, and has no bearing on whether or not you should attend and support them and be there. I would go, as I say. Even if you have sufficient reason to assume that they're still cohabiting, still committing a sin, it's a crying shame that two people would get married in the state of mortal sin, but that in itself is not a barrier to you attending the wedding.
13: Okay.
11: What would be a barrier would be the validity question, but that's already satisfied, it seems to me.
13: Okay. All right. Thank you very much for that advice. I've been kind of struggling with that. The bride, she comes from a very, it sounds like a very prideful Catholic family, and she's always wanted to get married in a Catholic church. Mm-hmm. However, what she's kind of doing leading up to that is probably not the most moral thing. So
11: she's having her wedding cake and eating it too, so to speak.
13: There you go. There you go. Very well said. So
11: All right.
13: Thank you very much for your advice.
11: Thank you, Scott. Appreciate that. We'll go to Ruben now in Waco, Texas. Hi, Ruben.
14: Hello. How you doing?
11: Doing well, thank you. How may I be of service?
14: Yes, I'm calling because a friend of mine, she's Baptist, and she told me that why do we as Catholics baptize the babies whenever they are born if Jesus was baptized at age 30? And she said, we as Baptists, we baptize them at age 9. She told me, like, you should not be doing that because whenever a baby's born, he don't know nothing. That's mm-hmm. what she told me.
11: And go ahead, Ruben.
14: What else I told her, in Psalm 51, it says, you're going to wash me from my sins. And the reason we baptize them because we already have, so we can get washed from sin. But she didn't really agree with that.
11: Yeah, of course she didn't. Baptists are unfortunately on the opposite end of the biblical spectrum when it comes to baptism. First of all, they deny the actual power and efficacy of baptism. They don't agree that it's a sacrament. They don't agree that it has the power that it's symbolic of washing the body of dirt, but it actually cleanses the soul. They deny that. They see it as an ordinance and nothing more. It's an outward action that symbolizes something that God's grace did separately in the soul, but it doesn't cause that change in the soul. That's their view of it. This is why they're called Baptists, or Anabaptists was the original term for this. Anabaptist meaning to be rebaptized. And they will rebaptize people, and they'll themselves get baptized every so often if they feel like they need to have a clean state, a clean slate, start over kind of thing. So that's one big problem, is their misunderstanding of the biblical teaching on baptism. Number two, they believe in what's called believer's baptism, which holds that you can't be baptized unless you can believe, and you have to be old enough to be able to do that, and infants clearly can't do that. So one of the things, and that too, of course, is a misunderstanding of the biblical passages, but suffice to say, you can point out that baptism is the fulfillment, the replacement of the Old Testament ordinance of circumcision. And circumcision was specifically for 8-day-old infant boys who similarly have no concept. When you're 8 days old, you don't know anything about anything. You don't know about God. You don't know about salvation. You don't know about grace. All you know is, hey, this hurts. Why are you doing this to me? And this was something that was a enactment of the covenant between God and this child, this boy, on the part of the parents doing this for the child. So it's done by the parents on behalf of the child, and it was not only commanded by God, but it also, in fact, really did ratify the covenant relationship between God and this boy through the ordinance of circumcision. And that was symbolic. It didn't actually accomplish in a spiritual or grace-filled way what it symbolized, but it was real, and it really happened when the parents did this for their son. Baptism supersedes that now at a higher level, the level of grace. So it's perfect in the way circumcision was imperfect. It's real in the way circumcision was merely symbolic, and it's efficacious in the way circumcision couldn't be efficacious. And so all this is what you'd call an a fortiori argument, even more so now at the level of grace in the new covenant, should baptism be given to those, even infants, who have no capacity to understand it or even ask for it, because belief is necessary for adults, or at least those above the age of reason, but that is so that they can freely choose to accept this gift. Infants should be given this gift in any case because of the power that the sacrament brings and what it does to the soul. It's the bath of rebirth, regeneration, as Jesus talks about. So this issue that you're dealing with is maybe not the, but it's one of the fundamental sticking points that Baptists have when it comes to talking with Catholics. They absolutely reject the biblical teaching, the true biblical teaching on the nature and the effects of baptism. So that's what you're dealing with here. And with patient, careful exegesis and pointing out the passages that bolster the point that you're trying to make, maybe you can make some headway with her. But this is, I suspect, why she was so adamantly opposed to what you were saying.
14: Okay. Yes. Because I believe in the Old Testament, it says there should only be one baptized.
11: Well, maybe you're thinking of the Epistle to the Ephesians in

0: for yourself, for that matter. This is a topic that Baptists are very, you know, very much opposed to, at least from the Catholic standpoint. But you can point out that in the early church, it was the clear, unanimous teaching going all the way back that baptism regenerates the soul. And it was only later that some people got the idea into their heads that baptism doesn't really do anything. But baptismal regeneration through the sacrament of water baptism has always been the teaching of the church going back to the time of the apostles. In fact, in the early church, you see people like Saint Cyril of Jerusalem, for example, in his catechetical lectures. So this is in the 4th century, so we're in the 300s here. And he's teaching the faith to these catechumens who are preparing for their own baptism and receiving confirmation, the sacrament of the Holy Eucharist. So he's preparing them, and he continuously appeals to the teaching of the apostles and the scriptural passages about baptism to teach them baptismal regeneration. So the Anabaptist view is much later, and it's sadly erroneous, because it rejects that apostolic teaching on the nature and effects of baptism. Just so right. You know.
1: Okay.
0: Well, keep listening. Keep listening. And in the not too distant future, I will have an article on not just baptism, but also I'll look specifically at infant baptism and give you all the Bible verses that will help you. It's not quite ready yet, but you know, people who subscribe, they automatically get notified when a new article comes up. And you can find all these by going to relevantradio.com/Patrick. If you click on links, you'll find the articles. And in the meantime, there may be some things there that will be helpful to you, Reuben. Appreciate the call. Let's go now to Ava in Dallas. Hi, Ava.
2: Hola, Senor Madrid. How are you?
0: Hola, Senorita. Jovencita.
2: Thank you for taking my question.
0: You're
2: so
0: welcome.
2: My question for you is, what does Jesus say about the subtle ways that the devil attacks?
0: Let's think about that. What does Jesus say about the subtle ways that the devil attacks? I'm going to have to think about what some Bible verses would be, but let me think here. One of them, I think, is not so much what Jesus says, but what Jesus did in the face of some of these temptations of the devil in, what would that be, Matthew chapter 4, Luke chapter 3. So the temptation in the desert as Jesus is about to go into his 40 days of fasting. You remember this story, right? And the devil comes to him to tempt him with these ideas like, you're hungry, Jesus. Why don't you turn some of these stones to bread? Because man, oh man, you're hungry, aren't you? Or why don't you cast yourself down from the parapet of the temple in Jerusalem so that you can prove who you really are, because the angels will come so that you don't dash your foot against a rock. Or the third one is, why don't you bow down to me? Because if you do, I'll give you all of these kingdoms in the whole world, all the riches and all the kingdoms, etc. Of course, Jesus is the King of Kings and the Lord of Lords, so none of those things are not under his dominion. But the devil was trying to tempt him. So you notice what he was doing. He's tempting him first through sensuality, through the bodily appetite for food. He tempts him in the area of pride and power. In other words, demonstrate, because after all, if you're so high and mighty, even the angels are going to come and save you from dashing your foot on a rock. So he's appealing to his pride. And in the third category, he's appealing to avarice and a lust for power, riches, kingdoms, etc. So those are three, you might say, of the seven deadly sins. And in each case, the Lord brushes it aside. So maybe that would be a good starting point if you're pondering, you know, what does Jesus say about the wiles of the evil one and how does he try to tempt us? Well, those are three classic examples right there. What do you think?
2: Yes, I think I agree with that, because I feel like as disciples of Christ,

0: the devil is going to attack us more. And in a way, those are the ways that I feel like he comes in my own mind. And when I want to like follow my dreams or follow these worthwhile things, it always seems like there's something that gets in the way. And a lot of it, at least personally for me, is mentally rather than, I guess, a huge, something huge that would occur.
1: Something external? Do you mean something in more in your mind as opposed to something external to you?
0: Yes, in a way, yes.
1: Okay. Mm-hmm. Mm-hmm. There's a good book. It's called Who is Speaking? And it's by Father Cliff Ermatinger. You might enjoy this book. He takes a look at how to discern the wiles, the tricks of the devil that sometimes are very subtle versus when God is authentically speaking to you. And he uses St. John of the Cross as the spiritual master through which he considers these topics. So if you're looking for a book that can give you added insight, that might be a book to take a look at.
0: Thank you. I'm looking it up right now. It was a priest, right?
1: Yeah. His name is Father Cliff Ermatinger. I met him a long time ago. In fact, if you want to know the backstory, he's an American priest, but he was stationed in Germany for years and it was fluent in German. And I was doing a speaking tour of, you know, about a week long, many different cities in Germany. And he was one of the priests who was involved in setting up that speaking tour for me. So I got to know him because I spent the whole week with him. And he's got a lot of really good insights in the books that he's written, this one being called Who is Speaking? Discerning the Voice of the Good Shepherd. I think it's Discerning the Voice of the Good Shepherd from That of the Enemy or something like that. And his last name is Ermatinger, Ermatinger, Ermatinger.
0: Yes, I believe I found it. I see it with Jesus and the Lamb over his shoulder.
1: That's the one. I think you'd find it interesting.
0: Thank you.
1: All right, Ava, good to talk to you. You sound like you've got your whole life in front of you, so keep going. I'll be right back.
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1: Those are some of the breathing exercises I do before each show. I didn't know you recorded that, Cyrus.
10: I record everything.
1: All right. Let's see. Let's go to Stephen in Wrentham, Mass. Good morning, Stephen.
11: Hello?
1: Yes, good morning.
11: Hi, how are you?
1: Doing well, thanks. What's up?
11: I just wanted to talk about a couple of things, if you don't mind.
1: Yeah.
11: The only way to be saved is through grace from God, which is a gift.
1: That's true.
11: And we have to just give Jesus the Christ all the praise, all the glory, all the time.
1: Amen, brother.
11: I think that's very important.
1: You sound like a good Catholic.
11: It's a gift. I don't know about that, but the other thing is...
1: Well, you're saying Catholic teaching, so I'm with you.
11: Yeah. I think the most important thing is Jesus the Christ teachings. You need to focus on him and him alone. And
1: does that mean that you don't pay attention to what St. Paul teaches?
11: No, actually, Paul is my favorite apostle. I wanted to get into that, actually. It's perfect timing.
1: Cool. But when you said only pay attention to what Jesus says, clearly St. Paul is not Jesus, but I believe we should pay attention to what he teaches too, don't you?
11: I misspoke because okay. I'm not a very good speaker.
1: Okay.
11: I wanted to talk about this, actually. The Apostle Paul's struggle with sin. That's exactly how we struggle with sin. He says, he expresses a profound struggle with sin, stating that he often does what he does not want to do.
1: Right.
11: Don't we all encounter that all the time?
1: Yeah. I know I do.
11: You know? He does the good. He doesn't do the good he wants. He does the bad he wants, and that's all of us, right?
1: Yes, it is true, but it's not all that all the time, though. It's not all that all the time. Right. Okay. But that is definitely a component of our human condition, for sure. That's the bad news. That's why we need the good news of Jesus, right?
11: We need to be reborn to be saved.
1: I agree.
11: And we need to have faith in Jesus the Christ, and it's a gift from him, and a gift, and we're saved only by grace and our faith in Jesus Christ. That's the most important thing. That's the only way to be saved.
1: Yeah, I mean, I think you're saying it as though you think I don't agree with you, but you're just preaching Catholic teaching right there.
11: I'm just preaching to my brother in Christ. That's all I'm doing.
1: Super cool, man.
11: You know? So I just want people to know, like, I know there's distractions out there. I just want everyone, and I have trouble with sin, believe me, to know that give Jesus the Christ all the praise, all the glory, all the time. He's the only true God, Father, Son, Holy Spirit, and one. Amen.
1: Okay. I think we're on the same page.
11: Awesome.
1: All right. I'm glad you listened to the program, Stephen. I hope you'll call again sometime. Thank you. Let's go to Sarah now in Fox Valley, Wisconsin. Hello, Sarah.
10: Hi there, Patrick. How are you?
1: I am well, thank you.
10: Good. First of all, I want to apologize because some time ago, I got a little heated with you over the issue of Democrats, Catholicism, and abortion. Oh. And I still believe that you can't be a Democrat and a Catholic because Democrats believe in death, especially for babies. Mm-hmm. But that aside, now I've got a bigger controversy. Well, it's not bigger. It's about the same.
1: Okay.
10: I'd like for you sometime to explain how we as Christians, Catholics first, Christians, can tolerate Islam, Muslims, in our United States of America, because they're everything that we do not agree with. And yet, we have Leo, unless it's AI, saying that we can get along with the Muslims. We can't. You know, it's just like those bumper stickers that have got different symbols of what they think are ideologies or Christianity, where there's the communist.
1: You're talking about the coexist bumper sticker where it's got all this, religious symbols on it?
10: Yep. Every time I see that, I'm like, oh, no way, Jose.
1: I got flipped off by a guy in traffic who had one of those bumper stickers on the back of his car. And he had a bit of road rage going on. And he gave me that one finger salute. And I thought it was kind of hilarious because he had the coexist bumper sticker. Joke's on him.
10: Isn't that funny? Yeah, I had a guy not pull me over, but almost run me over because I had a Reagan comment on abortion. And the funny thing is that all the people that are pro-abortion are the ones that are already living. You might have seen that one.
1: Oh, yeah.
10: Yeah, he gave me that beautiful finger, too. But anyway, going back to the Muslim faith, okay? No, not to the Muslims and their Islamic faith. They may be pro-life because they certainly are proliferating past Catholics and Christians in general. They have like at least 5 kids. We have 1.2 or 3. I don't know how you do a 2 or 3 measurement of a human being. But anyway, we're being outnumbered and they're overtaking cities. And that's just not the worst of it. I mean, remember when James Caviezel came out with that movie, The Stoning of Soraya M?
1: I don't. I'm afraid. No. I think I have a vague memory. Was this in Pakistan where that took place?
10: You know, I don't know, Patrick, but it was horrible. And any of the women that they bury up to their waist, this is just an example of one of the many kind things they do, she was, after she was killed, thrown near the lake and the dogs ate her. And I don't think that James Caviezel lies in his films. I really don't. But anyway, they do that. I mean, we all know they rape children under the guise of it's okay with Allah. They go in and they try to permeate the schools as they're doing as we speak in Texas. Of all country American places, they're kind of taking over a lot of their cities, especially where it's liberal.
1: So I understand what you're saying. I do. By the way, one little side note, don't forget that, and this doesn't mean that I agree with the Muslims, because I certainly don't. But don't forget that stoning was the prescribed form of capital punishment given by God in Deuteronomy.
10: Oh, yeah.
1: So we have to be careful when we discuss that topic that we don't forget that in our own religious heritage, stoning was something that was real. But in any case, I understand the points that you're making, but it sounds like you had a point behind all that you wanted to get to. And I think you started to say it, something about an incompatibility between Islam and the United States. Is that what you're driving at?
10: Right. And I just am so befuddled at the complacency of which our Catholic Church seems to coexist. You know, they're never speaking about it. Not that it should be a topic for every mass, but I mean, somewhere in the mass, in the petitions, there should be something. For instance, I'm going to go back to abortion again, because like, let's say that 4,500 people were downed in airplanes a day, right? That's about how many we kill a day throughout the world. We don't say a thing about it.
1: How many we kill? You lost me on that. I'm not sure what you're referring to.
10: Okay. The globe.
1: No, but I mean, who human is beings. We and who is being killed? That's what I don't understand.
10: Babies, abortion.
1: I get it. Okay, now I understand.
10: Yeah, and now we've got, besides the evil of abortion, we've got the evil of Islam, and the church is not speaking out against it. I mean, it's kind of like we live in la-la land, and if Mass is the reincarnation or the reenactment of the crucifixion, though unbloody, of our Lord, shouldn't we be addressing things, horrors that are going on also in the world, that we need to be praying for these things that are going on? And I just kind of find that a lot of our homilies and petitions are kumbaya. I don't know. I'm frustrated about it.
1: I understand. Let me jump in here. Okay, so one thing to remember is that Islam has been in existence more or less continuously. I mean, it has been continuous, of course, for over 1,400 years. So it's a fixture in most of Christian history. This is not new. And I'm not diminishing the importance of what you're describing. But take a long view on this, Sarah. First of all, remember the Catholic Church has existed for 2,000 years now, going back to the time of Jesus and the apostles. Islam has been around for 1,400 of those 2,000 years and has done a great deal of harm, murder, pillage, colonization, forced conversions, you name it. It has been a worldwide destructive force especially against Christianity. And yet we're still here. And over the course of that 14 century span, there have been, you might say, heightened moments of attention on the part of the Catholic Church to Islam. St. Francis of Assisi went to Egypt to try to convert the Sultan. And it could be that maybe on his deathbed, perhaps the Sultan even did convert, but there have been times punctuated throughout the last 1,400 years, whether it be Crusades or holy men like St. Francis of Assisi or others, in which the problem, the menace of Islam has been addressed. And then things tend to sort of abate for a while. Things get calm. And peaceful coexistence is always a good thing if we can achieve that. We can't always achieve that. But the difficulty in what you're describing right now is, as I see it, that we live in these United States of America, which is a secular modern nation state, and it's predicated upon the idea of religious freedom. And I'm quite confident that the founders of the United States, John Adams, George Washington, Benjamin Franklin, Thomas Jefferson, and all the rest of them, had no idea whatsoever that the United States of America would ever face an existential threat from a religion, namely Islam. But here we are. So we're living in a modern secular nation state that has it enshrined at its very core the idea of religious liberty. So this is a catch-22, because unless the United States and its mode of government were to radically be altered as a way to say, I guess we have religious liberty except for certain religions that we don't tolerate, we're kind of stuck in the system that we're in now indefinitely, and it is susceptible to the proliferation of religious groups that can indeed be harmful. So I'm thinking maybe in this case more specifically about the Satanic Temple, for example. These bunch of basically high-functioning atheists who don't really believe in God, but they promote the idea of, you know, worshiping Satan, because what they're trying to do is drive a wedge into the body politic to prevent Christianity from having a public presence because it's intolerable to Christian people have an idea of a satanic temple. So you can only split one of a couple different ways. One way is nobody gets any public presence of religion, which is really their end game. That's what they really want. Or the other option is everybody gets it, which means you can have a satanic shrine in your state capital. And that also is not palatable to the average American, thankfully. So here we are. We're now in a situation and have been for these, you know, 250 years in which an unthinkable scenario that the founding fathers, I'm quite certain, never had even an inkling of an idea. The system is set up in such a way that that can flourish. And that's what we're up against. Now, on the other side, with regard to what do the bishops say, what do the priests say, what do we say, here we are talking about it on a national radio program. I don't think you're likely to see any conversation at that level in terms of bishops and priests, insofar as they too are speaking to a population of Catholics within the framework, within the reality of this secular nation state in which Islam is welcomed and permitted to flourish, and it is, just like the other religions can flourish if they wish to do so. And so what is a bishop going to do? Is he going to call for an alteration of the nation's very legal framework and call into question the validity of religious freedom? And that has its own problems because religious freedom can run amok very quickly. And there are Catholic theological reasons for opposing certain forms of religious freedom that extend beyond what would be considered permissible for Christians. But in any case, it's an impossible situation right now. I don't see how a bishop or a priest is going to be able, other than warning about the spiritual dangers of Islam. I mean, what do you call for if you're going to try to stop the spread of this ideology, this religious ideology, other than calling for changing the Constitution? And here's where the double-edged sword comes in. If the Catholic bishops and priests and whoever else were calling for that kind of a change, it would directly affect us as well. Because then you would have the state deciding which religions are tolerated and which ones aren't. They're either all tolerated or none of them could be tolerated, or maybe only one of them could be tolerated. And that's an intolerable situation also. So it seems like we're in this catch-22 that there's no easy, viable way of getting out of. We have to live with it, which is where I think far better that we call for, how did you put it, peaceful coexistence and try to ride this out and avoid the worst possible atrocities and see what we can do. But we're in a system that's rigged for this. Do you see what I'm saying, Sarah? I don't know if you agree with me necessarily, but do you see where I'm coming from on this?
10: If I could answer, yeah, I know. I was saying a couple of things while you were talking, and I didn't want to be rude, but this Islam is not a religion. They cloak themselves in that, but it's really a powerful yearning to just take over and dominate. So why put them in the category of a religion when
1: it is a religion that incorporates what you're describing. It's a hegemonic religion that is easily as much political and military as it is religious. It encompasses a whole worldview, but it would not be accurate to say it's not a religion. It's a religion that's far more totalitarian and hegemonic than other religions are. But it is a religion.
10: Once again, I don't agree with you. Even though I admire you, so much. Your thinking is impeccable. But I still don't think Catholics can be Democrats because it's a pro-death party. They believe in abortion. I can't understand how we accept in our political system allowing Muslims to go ahead and partake in our governance.
1: I have to take a break, Sarah, and I appreciate your passion. I really do. Maybe do this. Think about this, and then next time you call me, explain how we would do that given our current political circumstances as the United States of America. I'd love to know what you think we could do to change that.
12: Abolishing abortion is the most important human rights cause of our time. 1 million of our unborn brothers and sisters are killed every year by abortion.
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14: This is Archbishop Paul Coakley of the Archdiocese of Oklahoma City. 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Remember, O most gracious Virgin Mary, that never was it known that anyone fled to thy protection, implored thy help, or sought thy intercession, was left unaided. 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
17: The spiritual battle is coming to the West, and the enemies are wokeism or Marxism combining with Islamism to go after what we call the American way of life. And the American way of life is very simple. I want to be able to get married, buy a home, have kids, allow them to ride their bike till the sun goes down, send them to a good school, have a low-crime neighborhood, not to have my kid be taught the lesbian, gay, transgender garbage in their school, while also not having them have to hear the Muslim call to prayer 5 times a day. That's important. We want the American way of life, which is, by the way, Christendom. Christians, our sacrifice, our toil, our vision, the outgrowth of the scriptures gave us Western civilization. And this is where I think is a great rallying cry. Doesn't matter if you're Hispanic, doesn't matter if you're Asian, doesn't matter if you're black or white. Everybody, if you are Christian and Jesus Christ is your Lord and Savior, these two threats are combining forces to come after us, and it's time that the church stands and rises up against it.
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1: That was Charlie Kirk. You probably recognize his voice, and he's not wrong. He's not wrong about that. So the question is not, if you ask me, is it possible to have peaceful coexistence. I do believe it is with Muslims, and I hope it is. Hasn't always been that way. I think the real question is, how do we live and work and operate within the framework of this governmental system that we find ourselves in 250 years later and navigate through that? And I personally don't know. I don't think, this is my own hunch here, I don't think that this country is capable, certainly not with any kind of moral mandate, moral backbone might be another way to put it, to say the problem is bad enough, or it could get bad enough, such that we would modify this underpinning of religious liberty, religious freedom in this country. I don't think that's a viable option. Not because it couldn't happen, but I don't see how it would otherwise be likely that people in this country would hold that view. Remember when people freaked out when there was the travel ban a couple of years ago, 5 years ago, whatever it was, a travel ban from Arab countries that happened to be majority Muslim. And people on the left freaked out with, well, that's a Muslim ban. Well, it wasn't a Muslim ban. The inability to come to grips with the reality that there are people who really would love to kill you because of your religion and because of their religion, and have demonstrated repeatedly their willingness to do that. How do you live in a society where that is permitted to flourish? So it is a problem, with no doubt about that. It is a problem. The way to navigate through that problem, and of course, ultimately, it's going to be the peace of Christ, the truth of Jesus, always. But take a look at the last 1,400 years, and you'll see that that hasn't changed. The peace of Christ, the truth of Jesus will always be the answer to it. And in the meantime, terrible, terrible bloodshed and conquest and colonization and subjugation has taken place. So take the long view is my advice, and let's learn from the past and ask the Lord to show us what is it we can do in the here and now under these circumstances to live our Catholic faith, our Christian faith, for those of you who are not Catholic, if you believe in Jesus, what is the best way to do that? Lord help us, 888-914-9149. Let's go next to Daniel in Rancho Cucamonga. Good morning, Daniel.
18: Hi, good morning. First time caller, I appreciate you. Two questions. Let's see. The first question is, why is it that the church split over the issue of filioque? Why is it so important for the Eastern Orthodox Church to keep the original, I guess it was a creed, about that the Spirit only proceeds from the Father? And then the West, the Roman Church, included the Father and the Son, hence the name, filioque. Why did that cause a rift? And number two is, why did both East and West perpetuate the Empire of Rome by calling themselves the Roman Catholic Church, and then the East considered themselves the Second Rome? And I think when the Ottoman Turks conquered the East, they moved up north to Russia, and then they called themselves the Third Rome. Why perpetuate the Roman Empire with that title?
1: You've got several very interesting questions there, and I wish I had more time to delve into all of them. I'll offer a few quick thoughts here. Number one, what was the first of your questions?
18: The filioque.
1: Okay. So that phrase is actually filioque, and it is a compound word in Latin that means "and the Son." So in the Nicene Creed, where we say we believe in the Holy Spirit who proceeds from the Father, the original version of the Nicene Constantinopolitan Creed, which I could get it out of my mouth, the original verbiage, as we would say it in English, is The Holy Spirit proceeds from the Father. Now, in Spain, in the 400s, during the time of the continued time of the Arian heresy, which denied the divinity of Jesus, denied the Trinity, the Catholics in Spain saw this as a way to further combat the Arian heresy by extolling and exalting Jesus as true God over against the Arian heresy. And the theological truth that the Holy Spirit does proceed from the Father and the Son, this can be verified biblically in terms of Jesus saying, I will send the Holy Spirit. Now, there are some arguments that are made by, for example, Greek Orthodox and others, saying that this is a different kind of sending, but we don't have the time to get into the semantic differences between the terms. But in any case, the creed as it stood said it proceeds from the Father. Now, that doesn't foreclose on the possibility that the church could add and the Son, but the real sticking point for the Orthodox folk and the Eastern folk in particular at that time, before they had split away from the Catholic Church, was the fact that this was being done unilaterally without the consent of the church as a whole, and that it seemed arrogant to them that these Latin Catholics would add to the creed something that the Eastern churches had not agreed to. So a big part of this controversy, although there is some theological dimension to it, it's not primarily theological. It's primarily, we didn't sign off on that, and you are overstepping your boundaries, you're overstepping your authority to add something to the creed that was developed, it was promulgated at an ecumenical council, East and West. So that has to do with that. Now, the Catholic Church in no way is perpetuating the Empire of Rome, because keep in mind, the Empire of Rome was a pagan empire, first of all, and it was a military kingdom or empire. It was not based upon religion per se. The Catholic Church is based upon the gospel of Jesus Christ. Now, because St. Peter ministered in Rome for the last 25 years of his life, as did St. Paul, the two founders of the Catholic Church in Rome, it is understood that the successor of St. Peter, the Bishop of Rome, is the head of the church in that sense of the word. That, too, is a major sticking point between the Eastern Orthodox folk and the Catholic Church. We don't have time to delve into that. But the Catholic Church is not perpetuating the Roman Empire. It just so happens that it was the Roman Empire that killed St. Peter and St. Paul in Rome. And so it was there that this nascent church began to grow, and it began to overtake paganism and convert with the gospel of Jesus. So historically, Rome is the center of outside of Jerusalem, is the center of this effusion of the faith. And that's what's really happening when we see the Catholic Church. Now, the Byzantine Church, you might say, took place because the Emperor Constantine, who was a Roman emperor, he was actually not quite there yet, but he was on his way to becoming the Roman emperor, and he had at least an intellectual conversion to Christianity because of a sign that he saw in the sky involving the image of the cross. He eventually was baptized on his deathbed and became officially a Catholic at that point. But he moved the seat of the Roman Empire to Byzantium. He built Constantinople, and he divided the Roman Empire into two spheres, Western in Rome, Eastern in Byzantium. That's where the rise of that part of it came in. I just wish there were more time. Call me another time, please, and we'll get into that. In the meantime, I'll pray for you. Please pray for me. God bless you.
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22: I'm Mary Graham for Relevant Radio News, brought to you by the Knights of Columbus. 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Florida Governor Ron DeSantis says the so-called alligator Alcatraz has saved lives by keeping dangerous people off the streets.
23: Over 20,000 have gone through there,
0: And so, again, those would be people that would absolutely be released into our society.
22: He said he has not ordered its shutdown, but if Homeland Security stops sending inmates and those remaining are deported, its operations will be adjusted. He also announced nearly 500 arrests during a series of immigration operations in cooperation with the federal government. A report says President Trump did not reach a decision on any new deal with Iran. The New York Times says after he huddled with his team in the White House Situation Room for about 2 hours, the president exited without a decision. The Times says a major sticking point for Trump includes the freeing up of the Iranian funds that the U.S. has frozen. Before the meeting, Trump posted he would make final determination on a memorandum that would extend the ceasefire with Iran for 60 days. The new GOP-favored congressional map in Louisiana is heading to the governor's desk for signature. The state legislature passed the redrawn map today. The path was cleared for the new map after the Supreme Court voided Louisiana's map in a ruling that was centered around how much race can be considered when the lawmakers redraw their districts. The new map eliminates one of the state's gerrymandered black-majority congressional districts. Chicago Mayor Brandon Johnson is pleased after meeting with the Pope in Vatican City. Following yesterday's visit, the mayor said the first question he received from the pontiff was, "How's Chicago?" The mayor invited Pope Leo XIV to conduct Mass in Chicago's Grant Park next year. They also discussed slavery, immigration, war, and baseball. Keeping you connected with the church and the world, this is Relevant Radio.
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0: She's a surgeon, a retired Army colonel, a religious sister, among many things she's done. My guest today is Sister Dee Dee Byrne. My guest has shown the proof that your life, your career, your faith, human excellence, patriotism, all of it can come into one. Although maybe unexpected, the course of changes in career and work and life, that there's a purpose, even in the midst of the change and accomplishment or the setbacks. Joining me now is Sister Dee Dee Byrne. Sister Dee Dee, your story is one I have really looked forward to really unpacking and hearing more of. I've heard about you the last couple of years and haven't fully been acquainted with the twists and turns of your phenomenal story, from serving at Ground Zero, from taking care of St. Mother Teresa and a visit to the United States, to many other overseas deployments, and now running a clinic as a sister there. And is it New York or D.C. you're in right now?
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0: You're in D.C. Let's take us back a little bit, maybe starting around, you were raised in a Catholic family and you chose to go to medical school. Let's discuss a little bit of just this desire to have a career or a mission and what that looked for you at the time. And maybe you can throw the decade out there that you were in and the cultural landscape.
1: Well, I was. I came from, as you mentioned, a really wonderful family. My parents were both daily mass goers. My mother raised eight of us, and yet she still found time to also go to mass every day. And so, that gift of the Eucharist that they brought home to us, and as they had consumed, I just feel, without even realizing it, as a little kid, really had a great effect on my own life, at least. Mm-hmm. I grew up in a time when we didn't have cell phones. We spent, 60% of our time outside playing in the creek, climbing trees, playing basketball and football. I had five brothers, so I learned how to, play football pretty well. I had two other sisters, but I was a tomboy and loved being out and outside. And the other, 40% of the time we were eating and sleeping. So how's that for a life? Eating, sleeping, and playing. Without any kind of TV. If we had TV, but we didn't watch it that much. We weren't allowed to, except maybe on Sunday when the old Disney was, when it was good, and we'd watch that. But otherwise, most of our time was with each other and with our, family.
0: Now, coming from that strong, large Catholic family, you choose to go away and go to medical school. For you, was getting into medicine a mission? Was it a career? What was your mindset in choosing this trajectory and ultimately moving into surgery as well?
1: Well, it's a miracle, really, because we all are our own worst enemy. I never really thought I could get in. So I had like a second thought of, a second career, which would be maybe animal research or something. But my father was a great role model because he loved every second of it. I actually was drawn to medicine early on in life. As I said, with my father, he also was very close to the Medical Mission Sisters. There was a medical mission sister. Her name was Sister Frederick Needfield, and she was a surgeon in India. She was actually the top of her class at Georgetown. And I didn't have to go far to go to med school because I lived 4 miles away. I lived at home, actually, during med school. So the career, the military career was something that wasn't completely altruistic, but they were offering this scholarship, which they still offer, to be able to, if you get accepted to medical school, to be able to have free tuition. And with that, you serve, our great soldiers. And so that was not as altruistic, but it turned out to be a wonderful gift from God for me to be able to do that.
0: Now, when you first joined the Army, what did your trajectory look like in terms of medical school at the same time after, and what was your role in the Army and how did you work your way up?
1: So when you join the Army and med school, you start out as a little butter bar. you know, second lieutenant, and with the idea that eventually you'll go, you'll apply to a residency. And so my first choice was family medicine, because I knew that ultimately I was going to be a missionary. And I had felt called from, as my mom said, probably in utero, the call to religious life. You know, mothers know their kids best, and I think she saw maybe I was leaning in that direction. So,
0: and were you leaning in the direction at the time already?
1: Oh, in utero.
0: Okay. For you,
1: so,
0: yes.
1: I mean, I was always very interested. My, as I mentioned, Dad had a medical mission sister who was also a surgeon. She spent most of her time in India. I was just, and then in high school, I read every book and saw every movie on Mother Teresa, in which she gave free loving care to the poor. And I said, this is what I want to do, is, you know, if I got into med school, quite honestly, I didn't think I'd get in, but I did make a promise to the Lord that if he did get me in, I would go into religious life. So it was like a little deal I struck with him. And I didn't think I would get in. So I thought, well, I won't have to go that route. And it was sort of like there was a feeling of ambivalence at one point, which is, I think, natural and normal. But then when I got into medical school, I got in very early, which I had no business getting into, because I was not the most brilliant scholar or anything like that. As you know, a famous comedian used to say, some people graduated summa cum laude and some, you know, magnum cum laude, and I graduated, thank you, Lottie. Yeah. So I was just grateful. And so I knew that God had opened those doors for me, and he made it occur at a time when I knew that this was not me getting in on my own volition, that the Lord said, this is the promise you made. I'm going to give you this promise back, which was to get accepted to med school. And then I first did family medicine, served with Uncle Sam. And then after, you know, spiritual exercises and praying and searching for a religious order all through that time, I also was really drawn to surgery, because I felt that as a missionary overseas, you really need a lot more surgical skills than what I felt I could get as a family physician. Although there were great skills, you know, the OB and things like that, that was very good, but surgery was really going to be the icing on the cake.
0: Mm. Now, were you immediately in school those first couple of years in the Army?
1: Yes, I went straight from, that was another miracle, because usually it takes a couple of years to get into med school. That's just the way it goes right now. But I got accepted right away, right after college. So there was really no break or anything. I just went straight from college to medical school at Georgetown. And, military, you sign up. As soon as you get that acceptance, you can become you join the Army or Navy or Air Force if you choose to do that.
0: Now, at what point in your journey do you end up simultaneously within the Little Workers of the Sacred Heart?
1: That was further on. I'd already finished, I was already a family physician, and I got my board certification in surgery. And I knew I wanted to do missionary work. I knew I wanted to serve the poor. So I wanted to give the poor the best that I could give them. So I became board certified as well as a fellow in both the American College of Surgeons and Family Medicine. That's just a little thing that says that you've achieved a certain academic level. And it helps a lot with people who are in private practice, so people can feel confident this doctor's had enough training. I wanted that for the poor. And now this was in 2000. I had searched a few communities through, it's a little bit of a convoluted story, but through my surgical training, that's when I was able to take care of Mother Teresa. I also had Cardinal Hickey, who was our cardinal in Washington, as one of my patients, because he had open heart surgery and I was the chief resident at that service. At that time, that was in 96. And he helped me discern and pray over what direction to go, because the medical communities, I hate to say, were fairly liberal. They were wanting to give out contraception. They wanted to be priests. And I'm just a very you know, simple person, quite honestly. And I'm very conservative. I love, you know, we have the traditional Latin mass at times. I love the community that would be, living a life of community, together, praying, adoration, daily mass, and all that. And believe it or not, that was not easy to find in the medical world. So I'd kind of let go of it all. And at that stage, now that was 2000 to 2002, were the very powerful, I say, spiritual time of my life, because now I wasn't a sister yet, but I had all that medical training. And then I went ahead and just started doing missionary work. And I went to join a military unit. I had been sort of on a kind of inactive reserve status. But during that time, I discovered that I had been passed over as a lieutenant colonel. If you don't get, become a military officer, I mean, not an officer, but if you get promoted after a certain time, you can't join. So I discovered that I had been passed over. It's only because I was doing the surgical training and I was throwing all this army letters away. But when I found out, I went to a special board. A friend of mine said, encouraged me to do that. And when they found out I'd gone back to do surgery, I got promoted as a lieutenant colonel in about 3 weeks. And you know, so I knew that. And also, a lot of times during prayer, I would see myself during my surgical training wearing a military uniform again and coming down a hospital steps. And I would say, Lord, which is it? Do you want me to go into religious life or do you want me to go back into the military? I mean, I'm all for you, whatever you want. Because especially since the religious orders were, for me at least, were sort of a dead end. And so Cardinal Hickey, who was my spiritual director, after taking care of him at Georgetown for that time that he had open heart surgery, he recommended that I come back to Washington and spend, you know, a good time in prayer and a good time discerning direction and working for the poor. So during that time, I lived with the Missionaries of Charity. I always joke around, and this is actually a joke, but it's true. I could have lived at home because I have the greatest parents, watch Fox News.

0: And so it was during that time, from 2000 to 2002, that I met the little workers. But also during that time, the two fat towers had fallen. Mm-hmm. And I was in Manhattan the day before they fell, bringing Mother Teresa's Secretary General, Sister Priscilla, up to Manhattan, or to Harlem, to see the house there. And so I happened to be there at the day that the towers fell, and by that evening was there. So all these things were happening, and the world changed. So I had one foot in the military door already drilling at Walter Reed, and then I found the Little Workers of the Sacred Hearts, a community of mostly Italian sisters that are school teachers, and my guard was down. I met them through a priest who was also in the military, and he loved these sisters here in Washington. So he said, I want you to meet, you know, Sister Licha. And Sister Licha knew that I was living with the MCs at the time in the basement. And she said, well, we have a house next door. Why don't you move in there? And you don't have to worry about paying for anything if you can help with utilities. And I was really very stunned by her generosity. In fact, it was on the Feast of the Sacred Heart in that year of 2001 that she said the Lord spoke to her and said, give me, let me move into that house. And at that time, I had not been, it was early 2000, that I had not thought of the little workers. But as I started to go over there with my guard down, and quite honestly, what I tell people, when I stopped making my own plans and I had emptied myself, God could work more clearly through me. So I took away my own plans, and God could work better that way. And then I fell in love with the sisters because I went every day to their chapel. We prayed, had adoration, their generosity, their joy. You know, the Italians are so, they love to feed you and all that. And so I just fell in love with the community. And then I discovered that although they were preschool teachers, all of them are preschool in the United States, that we also do other things. You know, the founder, Blessed Greco, who's now been beatified, wanted us to do the things that were needed at the time. And so in 2002, I started entering in and made first vows in 2004. And I also got special permission from, because two towers fell and the world had changed, I was given special permission to be able to serve in the military, much like our Catholic priests who serve as priest in the military. I was able to serve as a doctor and, you know, put the uniform on when I was deployed, which was three times during the time that I was in after 2004.
1: Now, so is it extremely rare for a religious sister to serve in the military? How common is that? Because I had never heard of it in the way that you lived this out.
0: I think I might be the only one, quite honestly. Yeah, I think it is extremely rare. It's just because, you know, but the work that I did was, you know, was medical work. So it sort of went in conjunction with.
1: Yes.
0: And as a friend always said, I was at the healing end of a war, not, you know, running through, you know, with a knife in my mouth, brushing through, bivouacking the jungles.
1: So what was the impact on your peers to have a religious sister here serving side by side with them now while you are deployed overseas or here stateside?
0: Well, stateside, they were able to know more quickly that I was a sister because on the weekends, I would wear my habit. So I would wear scrubs during the week, which is what I do anyhow here. I have to go to the operating room in scrubs. And I would wear the habit on the weekend and help Father. This was like in Fort Carson or when I was in Colorado or here in Washington, D.C. They would see me wearing the habit. And I guess it was sort of like, oh, that's kind of interesting. That's unusual. And a lot of the families would invite me over. And where I'd be shopping in the commissary, we have an all-white habit that I would wear when I was on mission. And the little kids would come up and say, hi, Mary, how are you? And the very devout Catholic way. And I would say, well, I'm not Mary, but we're good friends. But then when I was in Afghanistan, I had to wear the ACU, which is the military hospital garb, all the time. We were not allowed to talk about our faith or anything unless they asked us, which did happen at times. the

0: Afghani doctors would ask us, because of by the nature of how we are as Americans, especially Christ-centered Americans, you know, the joy that we exude, that we should exude as, as Catholics and Christians, should be, you know, because we may be the only fifth gospel for sure that these people in Afghanistan would see.
1: Yes.
0: Because when they finally, one of the doctors said, "You're a little different. You know, what do you do?" And I said, "Well, do you?" I felt like the door was open, that I could talk about my faith a little bit. I said, "Well, do you know about Mother Teresa?" And believe it or not, they did had never heard of Mother Teresa. Mm. So I had to explain what a Catholic sister was, which, if you try to explain that to a Muslim male, it doesn't make a lot of sense. When these guys have like five wives, and you know, they come like scratching their head, like, "You're married." And I said, "Well, I mean, I think I would say, I wouldn't say I'm married to Jesus, but I would say I've given my life to my God, and His name is Jesus. And so every day I give to Him to serve people." Mm-hmm. And then they would just repeat, "I mean, you're not married? You're not married?" "I am married, but in a different way."
1: You mean you can't be the sixth wife's sister? You are unavailable.
0: They don't have enough camels to sell. No, I'm just joking.
1: You cared for Saint Mother Teresa. That's a story that I would love to unpack a little bit, because you're clearly very close to the Missionaries of Charity and working close in close proximity to her. You cared physically for her as a physician during her time in the United States. I would love to touch on that part of your story, along with touching on some of those questions of discernment and navigating career and changes that come our way. My guest today is Sister Dee Dee Byrne. She went from scrubs and an army uniform to a habit, and sometimes all three at once, as a surgeon, soldier, and sister. She is a Little Workers of the Sacred Hearts, serving with a medical clinic for the poor for free in Washington, D.C. We'll be back in just a moment, hearing about her time interacting with the great Saint Mother Teresa.
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1: This October, join Father Rocky on a special pilgrimage to Ireland, Scotland, and England. 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

0: One woman who in the same day could be seen in scrubs being a surgeon, an army uniform being a colonel, and in a sister's habit being a religious sister. All in the same day, from surgeon, soldier to sister, working with the little workers of the Sacred Hearts. She, in her time, also knew a great saint, Saint Mother Teresa. She, before joining the Little Workers of the Sacred Hearts, she was very close to the Missionaries of Charity, living with them as she served as a soldier and surgeon. And when Saint Mother Teresa visited here in the United States, she also helped in caring for her medically. I'd love to hear about your interaction over the years, Sister Dee Dee, with Saint Mother Teresa, what that relationship was, caring for her, and kind of the length and interactions of that friendship.
1: Well, thank you for asking that question. I can clarify. I mean, it was really just, I mean, yes, I was very close to the sisters from early, early years as a, medical physician working in their home for the AIDS dying as a volunteer. And then I had actually looked into possibly starting a medical branch of the Missionaries of Charity. So Sister Priscilla, who I mentioned earlier, who and I were close friends, she was really the one that sort of said it so that when Mother came into town, she wanted me to be the one to be at her side. It was hard because at the moment, because I was in my last year of surgical training, and that's a pretty intense period. But I had some really good friends, and they just basically opened my plate so that I could be with her 24/7. And so it was really just a gift from Sister Priscilla and the missionaries to just, to be with her. And she was, a very down-to-earth person, and very simple in some ways. And I believe she just was able to be the type of person, as I mentioned earlier, the best way for the Lord to work through us is to empty ourselves of our own wants and our own wills. And I think she could write the book on that. She was just very, she created this through the gift of God to create the Missionaries of Charity, the holy community that it is today and how it's grown. It was just an honor for me to be with her, even though all I did was hold her hand and stare at her and pinch myself every now and then to say, wow, I'm really here with Mother Teresa. But,
0: it's really neat to hear these stories of overlapping lives with Saint Mother Teresa. You think big picture and you think, oh, we have Pope St. John Paul II who knew St. Mother Teresa, and oh, that makes sense. But then you have yourself, you have others who have the opportunity to not just meet her being a religious sister, but to care for her as a surgeon and a soldier. Mm-hmm. And you have these overlapping stories. Like, this is how close the proximity is that we have to the saints who have walked alongside us in the last century.
1: Yes. Yeah. And I'm actually blessed to have two. I tell my brother, I have a brother that's a bishop in Springfield, and he's the youngest, and if he wasn't a priest, he could be a comic. But I have my black habit in 2003 when I was in Italy with Sister Leach, my superior and closest friend, and we went to Rome to talk to the Mother General and everything. And John Paul II, we had a private meeting, about 20 people. He blessed my black habit, and then I

0: held Mother Teresa's hand. So I say, I joke around, say, I never will wash his hand again. So I tell everyone I'm a walking relic. But my brother will say, yeah, she's a relic, all right. But,
1: yeah. I love that. I met St. Gianna Mola's daughter, and yeah. I hugged her, and I got to talk to her. So I always joke that I'm a relic because I touched her daughter, and that would count, right? That would count.
0: For sure.
1: I think it might be third class. I think you have a higher class than I do, so it's
0: okay. No, I don't think so. No.
1: Sister Didi, one of the challenges people face in navigating career today is, one, discernment, and two, disruption. Many people are turning over their careers, I would argue maybe at a quicker rate over the last 30 or 40 years with this move from a blue-collar to a white-collar society and this desire to move back and into different positions than maybe people studied for in terms of college, or they didn't think that their career would end up being the type of environment they like. I would love to hear from you. Maybe you have stories you can share about navigating discernment to disruption and change in your career with a Catholic perspective.
0: Well, I think, you know, Sister Philip Marie Burley, who was a close friend I met when I was in Korea, between Sister encouraging me to spend time praying the Liturgy of the Hours, pray the Rosary, and spend time in adoration, between living with the Missions of Charity and having parents who were daily Mass goers, and we tried, as you know, to pray the Rosary as a family as often as we could. Wasn't always that successful as the years went on, but between all those wonderful opportunities to be able to deepen our faith, it's really being open to what the Lord wants us to do. And sometimes it's not the big things, the things that make the front page, but it's the little things, as the St. Teresa Little Flowers, to do little things with great love. And that's what Mother Teresa would profess. You know, we're not called to be, you know, successful. We're just called to be faithful. And so I think sometimes, because especially with media and, you know, people on the phone all the time, we're always looking at other people and what they're doing, the comparison. And I think if we can just stay little and to put the Eucharist first, put our faith first, I think the Lord will help us to discern what direction we're to go. I almost rarely made a decision without spending time before the Blessed Sacrament. And I, having a lot of Jesuit training, I would do discernment process of, you know, the pros and cons, that sort of thing, you know.
1: And can you walk through that a little bit, maybe in a minute for us?
0: Sure. So, for example, if I was deciding whether I wanted to go into surgery or not go into surgery versus, you know, staying as a family doctor, I would first go into the chapel and just say, Lord, you know, help me to understand. So then I would put pro-con, the pros and the cons of going to surgery and the pros and cons of not going to surgery. And just give yourself 5 minutes and fill out each pro and con for both categories, inviting the Holy Spirit to help you to understand or to know what really it is that God wants for you. And even with things like, well, surgery because I want to offer more, or I want to go to Africa or whatever, and the little things that might be important that are just as important to the Lord as it is to you. So you'll see, it's kind of amazing to see how all of a sudden it starts to come out on a piece of paper to show what would be more life-giving for the Lord and not. And again, to encourage people to spend time before the Blessed Sacrament, even if it's 5 minutes or 10, a lot of people might say, I'm too busy, I don't have the time. But Sister Philip Marie Burley, who actually I'm on the bandwagon now because she was euthanized, and that's another story, but she used to tell people you need to spend an hour before the Blessed Sacrament every day. And one businessman came up to her and said, Sister, you know, I'm the CEO and I've got 10 kids and I travel all the time. And on and on and on he went about how busy he was. And she looked at him and she said, oh, you need 2 hours a day. So the Lord will help open those doors if we spend even just a few moments to help discern what direction he wants.
1: Mm, I love that. And that process that people on occasion now use a pro and cons list, but you're talking about this as a mm-hmm. spiritual exercise, navigating from a faith-filled perspective and inviting the Holy Spirit to be with us and making those changes and discerning it, facing those disruptions or adversities that we have with great hope and peace.
0: Yes. We have to be at peace.
1: When you look at the culture we live in and you having navigated being a physician, being a religious sister, how do you see that the steps, and I know for you, you always intended to be a religious sister. How for you do you see those steps as being helpful? Maybe you thought, okay, I thought I was going to move in this direction. I didn't, and this seemed like a season of adversity, but years later, maybe it was 5 years, maybe it was a couple of decades later, you see why that particular experience was formative for where you would serve later on.
0: Oh, yeah. I mean, I was just having this conversation with our sisters this morning as we're going through the Padre Pio daily passageways, and how Padre Pio said this morning that one of the spiritual daughters, that even though there's times of adversity, things that are difficult, that is the Lord allowing us to grow stronger in our faith during those times of adversity. And when we look back at what we've experienced, what we've gone through, we can see more clearly his footprints, even, in the sand, as in that poem, that he may be even carrying us through some of those very difficult times. And, and again, I can remember just when I mentioned this already, but just seeing myself in prayer, wearing a military uniform, going down a hospital steps when I had all gears going toward religious life, even though I hadn't found the community that I felt he was calling me to, I was like saying, Lord, is this really what you want? And I had put that down as to one of the options. I could just forget about the religious life thing and just go on and finish a career with the Army. Little did I know that he was saying, no, I'm going to have you do both. Mm-hmm. So God he's really got a plan for us, and we have to try to empty our own wants and our own needs and let him fill you with that desire, what he wants us to do. Although if we feel, I've heard a lot of people say, oh, I don't think I did the right thing. I think I didn't choose the right pathway. God makes good out of everything we choose. I believe.
1: He can bring good out of anything. Doesn't mean he confirms or affirms poor choices that we make, but he can still bring the good out of our own brokenness.
0: Exactly, because if we spend our life, unfortunately, on drugs or alcohol, and then you get out of that lifestyle, he's going to use that for you to help others who are in the same boat.
1: Now, you served in Korea practicing emergency and family medicine. Were you a sister at that time serving in Korea?
0: No, that was in 88. I didn't join Little Workers until 2002.
1: So between serving in a medical practice in Korea, and also one of the neat elements that you had was you worked as a liaison between the U.S. Army and a monastery near Mount Sinai. Can you share a little bit about that?
0: Sure. That was a monastery in St. Catherine's Monastery, actually, in the Sinai Peninsula. So I was assigned there in, I think, around 86, and so for 13 months. And it was right there in the tip of the peninsula between Egypt and Israel. And we were, quote, peacekeepers between those two nations. I was a physician. I was actually the only female doctor in the camp of about 1,000 soldiers. And because of my, I used that assignment to really immerse myself into the, quote, the literal desert and the spiritual desert. And when I found out about the St. Catherine's Monastery, which is a Greek Orthodox monastery built in the 4th century, I went there as often as I could, and because of my religious convictions, the monks would, and also because I was a physician, they were very open to allowing me to spend time in prayer with them, and that, which was a very unusual situation, because the Greeks, especially those Greeks who were a part of Mount Athos in Greece itself, are not too friendly with Catholics. But these groups of monks were very good. And there was one American monk who, Father Makarios from Chicago, who he and I became very close, and I helped him with a lot of the Bedouins. He'd come by our camp, and I'd help you do sick call, or I'd do sick call at the monastery there. And then, so I slowly got myself in a very close relationship with them. And because of the special relationship, the military would ask me to escort VIPs, high-ranking officers or senators or congressmen, to go to the monastery. And because it's a beautiful place, it's a very large monastery, 4th century. They've got the oldest icons in the world there. They've got the library that has this incredible temperature that's perfect for documents to stay healthy. A lot of these documents were handwritten on parchment of skin of a goat, because you can see part of the heel hoof defect on the paper. And they had discovered, after there was a fire in the monastery, they had uncovered hidden scrolls of the printing of the Iliad and the Odyssey. Wow. And writing dated back to the time of the life of Christ. I think even though this monastery was built in the 4th century, there were probably hermits or monks living there before that.
1: Go ahead.
0: No, I was going to say, also, that's where they believe the burning bush. They have in the monastery in the back, there's the burning bush. They think that's the original burning bush. Wow. And also they have a little chapel with Saint Catherine of Alexandria. So remember, in Alexandria, which is the north part of Egypt, right there along the Mediterranean Sea, she was so beautiful that she would convert every soldier, until finally the emperor said, "This is enough," and so he made a soldier. They had blindfolded them, and they chopped her in many pieces, so they could get rid of her before they would be converted because of her beauty. And then a monk dreamed of her body being carried on to the mountaintop, which they now call Mount Catherine. But right next to that is the Mount Sinai. So we climbed up there, and the monasteries at the base of the base of Mount Sinai and Mount Catherine. So the monk dreamed of this, saw a thing, found her body, brought it down. So her body, which has the rich aroma of roses, is there in that monastery.
1: Wow. I'm going to link in the show notes for today's episode, because this monastery is one of the oldest known monasteries. As you said, we know it's built in the 4th century, but even years before that, it would seem that there were religious monks who lived there prior to that. It's a historic moment because you have such a war-torn area in the Middle East where many of our, even today, ancient churches have been rebuilt in the same spots over and over again, with some things preserved. But this is a very unique place here at St. Catherine's Monastery, where you had the opportunity to serve as a surgeon and then work as a liaison between the religious community there and some of the dignitaries and other officials who would come through. It's a neat glimpse of history, and you were able to go and pray with them there at the monastery, which is phenomenal.
0: Sure. I mean, I was actually a family physician in those days, and they would let me in. There was an old monk who said he needed to see me, and so I went climbing up to the top of this monastery room, and this old guy, he spoke no English. I spoke no Greek. Mm-hmm. But he sat there, and he told everybody to get out, and then he opened up this old bottle of cognac that was probably 3,000 years old, and the two of us sat there just drinking cognac together. He wasn't really sick. He just wanted a visitor.
1: Someone from outside the walls of his monastery.
0: Someone outside. Not one of the other monks.
1: That's Sister Dee Dee Byrne sharing the incredible life she's lived, everything from a surgeon, a family physician, a soldier, a religious sister, with the Little Workers of the Sacred Heart. Thank you for sharing your journey as a mission in a career and inspiring people who are navigating discernment and choices. And if maybe you're in the midst of a discerning season, go back, listen to this episode, and the guidance she gives is one who has taken different twists and turns in her work. Again, that's Sister Dee Dee Byrne. I will be back in just a moment preparing for Trinity Sunday with a little look into the Mass readings.
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4: This is Archbishop Paul Coakley of the Archdiocese of Oklahoma City. 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

You're listening to Trending with Timory as we come up on the celebration of Trinity Sunday. This is our Friday mass prep for the weekend. And one of my favorite moments where we see the expose of God as three persons, we start to see right there at the beginning of Genesis. We read about how God created the world. And in that first chapter of Genesis, we read about how the Spirit of God was moving over the face of the waters, this presence of God. And again, we already are reading about the Spirit of God. We hear God creating in his image, in our image, and in our likeness. So he's referring to himself as in a multiplied way. We know, if we understand the church's teaching, there's one God, two natures, three divine persons. God is one, because you couldn't have an absolute, all-knowing, all-powerful God if you had more than one God. Two natures, because God the Father gives us God the Son, who is both fully human and fully divine. So you have two natures being both a human and divine nature. And then we have the exposition of the three persons of the Holy Trinity, Father, Son, and Holy Spirit, as Christ then gives us and sends forth the Holy Spirit, the life of God, the breath of God, the fire of God within us. So we have back to back, we're celebrating the birth of the church and the descent of the Holy Spirit last Sunday. And now here we are at Trinity Sunday. And so touching on some of the readings for Mass this weekend, let's start with just a brief look into that first reading. Exodus chapter 34, we read, "Having come down in a cloud, the Lord stood with Moses there and proclaimed his name, Lord. Thus the Lord passed before him and cried out, 'The Lord, a merciful and gracious God.'" This is just a little part of that first reading from Exodus chapter 34, where we read about Moses, who it's understood was there face to face in the presence of God within the veil of the cloud. He communed, he interacted with God the Father outside of the Garden of Eden, where Adam and Eve literally walked in the garden with God and then severed that relationship. This is the most direct union we see of God and man before the coming of Jesus Christ. And in this, I love that we hear Moses say, and this could be an explanation of an emphasis on just God, where he says, the Lord, a merciful and gracious God, but also that threefold, the Lord, a merciful and gracious God, that revelation of God is Trinity. I think that it's important understanding, here are these moments where we're seeing, here is God, this is God, and the exposition of him right before Moses, and the reality that God is king, not I, God is Lord, not I, is very significant, especially as you look into who God is. We know who God is by what he does. We have a glimpse of who God is. That brings us to the second reading for Mass on Sunday, on Trinity Sunday, coming up at 2 Corinthians chapter 13, where we read in part of that reading, "Brothers and sisters, rejoice, mend your ways, encourage one another, agree with one another." And it goes on to talk about the need to live in peace and joy. Why is this just a brief snippet of St. Paul's letter to the Corinthians significant? Because if there is a God, we are meant to rejoice and mend our ways to be uniform with him. God is Lord. God is King. So let's mend our ways and encourage one another in the way. Before the Catholics were referred to ever as Christians, they were referred to as followers of the way. And so mend your way to align with his and encourage others to walk in that same path. That is the path of the triune God, Father, Son, and Holy Spirit. And with that, St. Paul even tells us to agree with one another, that our engagement with each other needs to be agreeable, encouraging, peaceful, he goes on to say. Why? Because God reveals himself in the coming of Christ. Now, we'll touch on that more in just a moment, but in Revelation chapter 1, we have the Alleluia proclamation. So you sing the Alleluia, and we have this little snippet of scripture there, which comes from the opening chapter of the book of Revelation, the last book of the Bible, where we read the Apostle John wrote in this vision that he had, "Glory to the Father, the Son, and the Holy Spirit, to God who is, who was, and who is to come."
You hear that? Glory to the Father and the Son and the Holy Spirit, to God who is, who was, and who is to come. So here we see this drawn together revelation of the Trinity in the book of Revelation by John, and this vision of heaven and this long prophecy that is there, and exposing the Trinity and the three persons of the Trinity. Just a few verses prior to this in the book of Revelation that won't be read at Mass this weekend, we read about John writing and saying, "To him who loves us," that is God, "and has freed us from our sins by his blood and made us a kingdom of priests to God the Father, to him be glory and dominion forever and ever." This is what we read leading up to the proclamation, the Father, Son, and Holy Spirit in the book of Revelation that we'll read about in Mass, or should I say sing, between the Alleluia. What is the significance here? We're seeing this additional exposure of who God is, that he is the one who has freed us from our sins by the pouring out of his blood, and through that made us a kingdom of what? A kingdom of priests. And to give glory to God through this forever and ever, that God's dominion is there forever and ever. So revealing God's sovereignty, but at the same time revealing his sacrifice and our call to union with him. And that identity that all of us are meant to have as priests, not that we're up on the altar as priests, but what do priests do? Because we won't take a deep look into this today, but we're all called to be, by our baptism, priest, prophet, and king, coming after the work of Jesus Christ, imitating him. And what does a priest do? A priest makes sacrifices. A priest does the work of God in making those sacrifices. And so we, like Christ, who is priest, are meant to make sacrifices, to live in that God-centered, God-filled identity. We're called, Christ tells us, to do this with a humble and contrite heart, as we hear all throughout Old Testament into the New Testament, the work of Christ. He desires mercy, not sacrifice. That contrite humility, that the sacrifice is the very being of self done with great love. This is why we know that God is the beginning and the end, because he is God, he is sovereignty, but he also shows us how to arrive back with him through sacrifice, that continual cyclical movement, that everything comes from God and is meant to return to God. And that's why we have that powerful line that is perhaps overused and underpondered, that we'll read in the gospel this Sunday from John chapter 3. Right there in the heart of this very brief gospel reading, we'll hear those words: "God so loved the world that he gave his only son." Here on the great feast, Trinity Sunday, we see who God is by what he does. He makes sacrifice. He gives us everything, namely his only son. And with that, the son gives us a clear reference point of a relationship with the Father. If you know me, you know the Father, and vice versa. But then he sends the Spirit, the Holy Spirit, to us, the Counselor, the Advocate, whom we took a dive into who the Holy Spirit is and the symbols for the Holy Spirit yesterday on the program. So be sure to go back and listen to that, because they're poignant in helping us to understand, just as I mentioned at the beginning of this segment, that at Genesis chapter 1, we already read about the Spirit of God hovering over the water in that act of creation. Now the Spirit has been given to us. We receive the Holy Spirit, and that same Spirit is acting in us as a new creation meant to be united to God. And this is what is so significant about receiving the sacraments, about going to Mass, of being one with God, is that when we remain with him, when we don't separate and sever ourselves through sin, and when we come back into the fold through confession, reconciliation, and those additional graces received in the sacraments, such as the Eucharist, we are remaining with him, and the life of the Spirit is flowing in us. We are literally experiencing the life of the triune God. It's an already not yet moment, like St. Paul talked about. Experience a taste of heaven already here on earth.

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4: With your first word of news from the Vatican and around the world, I'm Glenn Leverins with Catholic News Week in Review on Relevant Radio. Pope Leo out with the first major theological document of his papacy. At the Vatican Monday, he released a more than 230-page long encyclical, basically a letter to clergy and the faithful, and he did so alongside one of the co-founders of Anthropic, Chris Ola. In it, the first ever U.S.-born pontiff warned that technology, such as artificial intelligence, is fueling global conflicts. That's not all he addressed. He used the opportunity to issue an historic apology for the role of the church in the transatlantic slave trade, calling it a wound in Christian memory. With that in mind, the Pope warned against what he called new forms of slavery that the digital revolution may be breeding, including often unregulated labor used to get rare minerals needed to produce AI chips. At his weekly general audience Wednesday, the Pope focused on the role of the liturgy. Relevant Radio's Rome correspondent Ashley Narona with more.
5: He reminded the faithful today that the church fathers believed that there were urgent reasons to renew and promote the liturgy in order to strengthen Christian life, in order to foster unity among believers, and then to help bring the modern world closer to Christ.
4: 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And the Vatican invited Catholics worldwide to join a global Rosary for Peace, the prayer initiative Saturday led by Pope Leo from the Lord's Grotto in the Vatican Gardens. Catholic shrines in countries including Ukraine, Portugal, and the U.S. participating. Worldwide Rosary, coordinated by the Vatican's Dicastery for Evangelization, including live stream prayer events. The Pope repeatedly has called for peace in global conflicts, including in the Middle East, Africa, and Ukraine. 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I'm Glenn Leverins, and this is listener-supported Relevant Radio.
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9: Summer is here. Okay, we've not passed the summer solstice yet, but conventionally, Memorial Day seems to mark the beginning of the summer season. And I think for many of us, even if our work commitments don't really lessen any during the summer months, there's still a sense of schedules slowing down and lightening up, reminiscent of our time as students. The longer days and warmer temps afford us more time to spend outside, communing with both nature and friends and family members. But I want to take issue with one moniker that sometimes gets leveled at summer days. Lazy.
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9: Welcome to The Inner Life and happy Friday to you. I'm Patrick Conley. Thanks for tuning in to this hour of spiritual direction on the radio. Okay, so no doubt, if your commitment schedule does lighten during the summertime, you might be tempted to slide into laziness. That's true. But I think for a good number of people, summer might just be a time to adopt a work-leisure schedule that is more humane and, quite frankly, more akin to what the Lord intends. Pope Leo, in his recently released encyclical Magnifica Humanitas, warns against the perspective that a technology-driven culture can instill unwittingly perhaps, but can instill within us. And one of the elements of that perspective is that our worth, our dignity, is directly related to our productivity and efficiency. For more on this, by the way, check out the show from this last Tuesday, May 26th, at relevantradio.com/innerlife. But I do think that many Americans today can get caught up in the fallacy that working from morning to night is the life that is admirable or even necessary to survive. We push ourselves, taking on more and more until our days are packed full. When we do get a moment to ourselves, all too often, we turn to mindless activities like doom scrolling, video games, or even just plain old watching TV. Well, what we risk in such an environment is the loss of leisure. And even the mere mention of the word has probably fired some thoughts equating leisure with laziness. As it happens, though, true leisure is something that, in moderation, of course, is necessary for our physical, our psychological, and yes, our spiritual lives. Today on the program, we're looking at leisure and the spiritual life. Back with us as our spiritual director today is Father Rob Kroll. Father Kroll is a Jesuit priest and the director of spiritual formation at St. Francis de Sales Seminary in Milwaukee. Welcome back to the program, Father. Always good to have you with us.
11: Thanks, Patrick. Yeah, always good to be with you as well. I think today's topic is very important for us, especially as Americans. You indicated, you know, kind of the productivity mindset that we fall into. And so I look forward to being able to explore how we as Catholics can approach this very important reality of leisure.
9: Absolutely. Just out of curiosity, Father, before we get into the real meat of the issue, have you got any leisurely plans for this summer?
11: Well, I happen to be actually, as we speak, relaxing and enjoying good leisure at a cabin in central Wisconsin.
9: Oh,
11: it belongs to the family of one of the other priests at the seminary. And yeah, it's really a wonderful, beautiful place to be right now. And so it's very appropriate, I think, that I'm talking about leisure as I spend a few days leisurely enjoying God's good creation. And I have a few other opportunities this summer as well. Some vacation in Waupaca, Wisconsin with Brother Jesuits later in the summer. And I'll make an 8-day silent retreat, which I do every year also. And so some opportunities for prayer and leisure this summer.
9: Wonderful. Well, I'm great to hear it. I'm glad to hear it, and that's great to hear. Well, how does the Church teach us, Father, about the role of leisure in our lives?
11: Yeah. Well, you know, when you were doing the introduction to the program, I thought about the fact that we are called human beings, and we're not called human havings or human doings.
9: Right.
11: And, of course, we need to value work and activity, but you know, I think just the very term human being puts the emphasis on the fact that we are created in God's image and likeness, and we have a great dignity and infinite dignity just by virtue of who we are as sons and daughters of our Heavenly Father, and that it's not about earning that dignity through activity and work and so forth. So anyway, just that's really important. But, you know, as I was kind of thinking about and preparing for today's program, one of the books that came to mind that I haven't read now in a long time, but I appreciated it when I read it in my Jesuit formation, was by a German philosopher named Joseph Pieper. And he wrote kind of a famous book called Leisure, the Basis of Culture. And what I really like about the fundamental theme of this work of his is he says that leisure isn't just sort of taking a break from work. It's not just something that we engage in, you know, after the workday is over. It's not like we work ourselves into the ground and then we take a week off for vacation and that's our leisure. He sees leisure as really a whole mindset. It's a habit, it's a virtue, and it's a habit of being. And so he would say that leisure is the basis of culture because leisure provides us with the kind of the space, the silence, the solitude that we need to really deepen our relationship with God and therefore also deepen our awareness of who we are in God's eyes. You know, again, sons and daughters of our Father, brothers and sisters of Jesus Christ, temples of the Holy Spirit. That's who we are. And leisure affords us the opportunity to do some real deep reflection, to engage in prayer, and ultimately to worship God. And that's kind of the way in which a culture then, a society or a culture, can be very healthy and balanced, you know. And so I really like that approach to leisure, that it's not just taking a break. It's something that every day we want to kind of cultivate, so that we can approach work and activity and relationships and everything else in our life in a very kind of balanced, healthy, holy manner.
9: Yes.
11: That makes sense.
9: Yeah, it absolutely does. And, you know, I can't help but draw lines from understanding culturally. And to be fair, I've not read this particular book on it, but I've read other books that have referenced it. And certainly so, mm-hmm. I would say I'm tangentially familiar with Leisure, the Basis of Culture, mm-hmm. although I do need to read it. But specifically, I can't help but draw lines between if it's a formation of culture, then culture itself plays a role in helping us to identify ourselves, right? I mean, we identify, one of the things that contributes to our understanding of our own identity is the culture in which we find ourselves. And I think that there's a subtle but very important danger here that when we kind of exempt leisure from our lifestyle, we end up not only kind of devaluing and eroding culture, but also the very understanding of our own identity. What do you think about that, Father?
11: Yeah, I think that's really right on target, Patrick. And, you know, Joseph Pieper would kind of contrast ancient and medieval culture with our modern day culture, at least in the West. And he would say that, you know, in these ancient cultures, people made time for leisure, and it allowed them to engage in things like contemplation and authentic celebration and festival and worship, which connected, you know, peoples to God. And so it kind of allowed the culture to be rightly ordered, I guess, you know. And then, right, like you said, then the culture kind of flows from all of these individuals engaging in leisure, but then the culture itself also informs the people living in it about who they are and what their fundamental purpose is, what their fundamental meaning in life is, you know. And he would contrast that with our more modern productivity-driven culture or workaholic culture, which stresses so much on being efficient and being productive that, we lose that sense of who we are fundamentally. And you know, to go back to what I said earlier, we might be tempted to see ourselves primarily as human doings, and that we lose sight of the fact that before, you know, kind of prior to whatever work we're involved in, it's really important to grasp who we are in the eyes of God. And so, yeah, I think culture and individual identity or understanding, they kind of have a mutually or reciprocally enforcing relationship, you know. And so anyway, I mean, you referenced the Pope's first encyclical, and I'm only a chapter into it, but I've read a little bit about it, and I know that, yeah, it's not just about AI. It's really an encyclical that is a good refresher when it comes to Catholic social teaching, and he doesn't condemn technology at all. I mean, there's wonderful uses of technology, and used properly, it can actually open up space for good leisure. But the temptation is to, again, just sort of worship technology and leave God and the dignity of the human person kind of on the sidelines, and that technology and the people who control technology are the ones who determine kind of what human nature is all about and what's valuable and what isn't. And so we need to try to let all technology, including AI, be at the service of the human person and not enslave it or you know, crush it or something along those right. lines. So.
9: Yeah, exactly. Yeah. Father Rob Kroll is with us today. We're talking leisure in the spiritual life. Would love to know from you, what do you like to do for leisure and recreation? How do you take true leisure? How do you factor that into your life? Maybe you've actually set up some boundaries in your weekly work schedule that have said, this is not work time. This is time for leisure, perhaps for family time, for getting out and enjoying nature, whatever that might be that is spiritually refreshing. Maybe it's spending time in the Adoration Chapel, spending time, as Father was saying, you know, contemplating God. Well, give us a call. We'd love to hear from you. 888-914-9149. Again, 888-914-9149 is our toll-free studio line sponsored by the Catholic Order of Foresters. If you prefer, you can send us an email, innerlife@relevantradio.com. Let's take a phone call, Father. Let's go to Mark, who's calling in from Oaklawn, Illinois. Hello, Mark, and good morning.
12: Hey, Patrick. Thanks for taking my call. Hello, Father yeah. Kroll. How are you?
11: Hello, Mark. I'm well, thanks. Hope you are, too.
12: You know, I'm doing good. You know, I'm a retired guy, and I was retired at 67, and worked all my life. And now I'm like, boy, this is really something, just getting the opportunity to exercise and go to Mass. And, you know, I was up at, it was a while back ago, but I went to a monastery, the New Mallory. It's up in Galena, Illinois. I don't know if you've ever been up there. They make coffins.
11: Well, the New Mallory I'm familiar with is the Trappist place in Iowa. But
12: yes.
11: Okay.
12: Yep. And, you know, St. Benedict, he really got it right with, you know, he'd have the his men, they'd be working out in the fields, and then they'd be praying. I think they prayed 8 times a day. And so they really had a great balance of prayer and work, but, you know, and they even exercised quite a bit. But I was

0: you want to be bringing communion to people, that's something that you can do. And it's such a opportunity. Mm-hmm. But my quote I'll leave you guys on is, take care of your body like you're going to live to be 100. Take care of your soul like you're going to die tomorrow. So, mm-hmm. You really exercise. It's such a, and a lot of times our bodies are broken down and we can't do it. But you know what, though? There's things that we can do, and we keep trying. And, watching TV is it's a waste of time. Watching a lot of sporting events, and I love the White Sox, but it's a waste of time.
1: Go ahead, Father.
2: Oh, yeah. Well, thanks, Mark. There's a couple of things I want to pick up on. I'm actually watching quite a bit of the French Open tennis right now, which is kind of that's my passion in terms of sports. So I'm enjoying the opportunity just to sit and really, I find tennis, when it's a really well-played match, there's a beauty to it. And so you're right. Anything that in and of itself is good can be abused, or it can be treated in an extreme. You mentioned exercise. You know, there are people that, kind of go way too far with that and spend way too much time on the body. But we don't want to neglect the body. We need to be able to balance, exercise with everything else in our life. And I really liked that you referenced St. Benedict, because the motto of the Benedictines is ora et labora, to pray and to work. And St. Benedict, if you look at his rule, he really structured the monastic day, as you said, Mark, to balance work and prayer and rest. There was time for silence and for good reading, communal worship. So there was really a holy leisure that he kind of built into the life of his monks. And it's something that we need to work hard at cultivating. And you mentioned being retired, and retirement. I know as a priest, I've met many men who, after retirement, they're really kind of lost, because they've put so much of their identity in their work that once the work is now over, they don't know what to do with themselves, and they can get very anxious, but it can open up the opportunity to do, as you said, lots of good other, activities, spending time with family, kids, grandkids, doing some service work, going to mass and praying more than perhaps in the past, nourishing the spiritual life. I know just being up here for a couple of days at this cabin, like yesterday I went for a long hike and just enjoying the beauty of creation. My priest friend and I were sitting out last night before we ate dinner, just, enjoying a cigar and a drink and some appetizers. And we saw a beautiful loon on the lake and just kind of, enjoyed watching that creature. So God has surrounded us with so much beauty and goodness, and especially if we live in a city and we work in a place that's very maybe frenetic and stressful, we can easily lose contact with the God who reveals himself in all these beautiful things. So anyway, one of the things I know, Patrick, that you, in preparing for the program, one of the questions I was asked to reflect on is how leisure is different from idleness or sloth, and were referencing the lazy summer days, and again, resting, having time to just engage in good, healthy leisure, that's not the same as the vice of achadia or idleness or sloth. We're not just laying around being lazy. We're engaging in activities, but they're activities that renew us and that refresh us. And so often, we go on vacation and we end up at the end of it more exhausted than we started, or we feel very empty because we didn't really engage in the proper leisurely activities. We just kind of, frenetically went about doing all these things. And anyway, so I think how we recreate is really, really important.
1: Yeah, I completely agree, and that is something that we're going to be underscoring throughout the program today. Mark, thank you so much for your call. I love the quote, take care of your body like you're going to be, you're going to live to be 100, but take care of your soul like you're going to die tomorrow. I love that. That's very good.

0: Father, just a follow-up to the, you know, the distinction between leisure and laziness or idleness or sloth. And, I mean, just if you take a fraction of a moment out of any of the activities that you said you were enjoying, whether, I suppose, maybe not the hiking bit, but, you know, just watching the French Open or, you know, enjoying a cigar and a drink and just taking in nature that way as well. You know, if you were just, obviously, if you were just to have a snapshot of that, you wouldn't necessarily be able to tell, is this leisure or is it laziness? But it must have something to do with in terms of the time spent or the degree to which you are, you know, incorporating these things into your life, correct?
1: Yes, very much so. I mean, I think, you know, being on vacation like I am right now for a few days, you know, that's kind of a different, you know, but in our day-to-day life, we don't act the way I am up here. You know, we do have work and we have responsibilities. But even maybe especially in those days when we're working hard, we need to still carve out time just to be still and know that I'm God, as Psalm 46:10 says. And that means creating some space for prayer. And maybe if it's only 10 minutes or 15 minutes of maybe reading a good novel or some good reading, spending time, even if it's just a short time with others, you know, I mean, we all know how important it is to have at least a few good friends, people that, with whom we can be real, and people that kind of recharge us and re-energize us. And so whether it's sitting down with family, you know, I know that more and more today, it seems like families don't sit down together for dinner or to, like true. They used to. And yeah and I think, you know, so again, connecting with other human beings regularly is super important. So, yeah, I think we can, again, do things excessively. We can spend hours watching TV or just, you know, scrolling or watching YouTube videos or whatever it might be, social media. So there's a right balance that has to be struck with all these things.
0: Yeah, absolutely. Today, again, talking with Father Rob Kroll about leisure in the spiritual life. Are you feeling too busy maybe right now? And do you need some advice in making time for leisure? Give us a call, 888-914-9149. Or maybe you're planning a vacation this summer. And we're asking you, how do you plan to incorporate Jesus into your time off? Let us know. 888-914-9149. 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Got much more of the conversation to come. Stay with us. We'll be right back.
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0: This October, join Father Rocky on a special pilgrimage to Ireland, Scotland, and England, some of my favorite places on earth. 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

0: 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Welcome back to The Inner Life with Patrick Conley. 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Take it
1: easy. Welcome back to The Inner Life. You know, mid-June seems a ways off, especially I'm thinking June 10th through 12th. That's when the United States Conference of Catholic Bishops is going to hold its 2026 Spring Plenary Assembly in Orlando, Florida. And it's during that assembly that they will be consecrating the United States to the Sacred Heart of Jesus. But we can be with them in preparing for that consecration. We invite you to join Father Rocky tonight and every night for the Family Rosary Across America as we continue our 54-day Rosary Novena leading up to the historic consecration. We'll be praying for our families, our church, and our nation. Even if you haven't joined us yet, you know what? It's not too late to begin. We're live at 7 p.m. Central, on air, online, on the Relevant Radio app, or on Relevant Radio Plus. 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Father Rob Kroll is with us today. We're talking about leisure and the spiritual life. Grateful for all the ways in which we can incorporate leisure and should incorporate leisure in our spiritual life, and taking your ideas about how to live in that idea of leisureliness, at least in the way of turning our lives over to God and recognizing it doesn't all depend on us, at 888-914-9149. Again, 888-914-9149. Let's take another phone call. Let's go to Crystal calling in from Los Angeles. Good morning, Crystal. Welcome.
2: Hi, good morning. I want to start off by thanking you guys. I actually stumbled across this radio station by accident. I've been searching for guidance on what path to take as far as my, you know, next step in my career or work life. And I'm learning a lot, and I really appreciate it. So thanks for having a show. And my question, it is kind of a loaded question, but I think in a way it does have to do with leisure, because where I am now in my life, I was working as a full time teacher. I was working with adults with disabilities, and I really enjoyed it. But before I reached my permanent status in the school, they decided not to renew my contract without giving me a reason. And what I really loved about that job, besides the work that I was doing, was the schedule. I was working from 8 a.m. to 2:30 p.m. And I have a young son. I have a six-year-old son. And pretty much, you know, my work schedule was the same as his school schedule. I have a three-year-old at home, and I was spending a lot of time with them. I was able to take them to practice and have our whole afternoon and be there for every bedtime, you know? And that was important for me. I've always wanted to be a mother, and I love that I was able to participate with them in their sports activities and stuff. And so now I'm finding myself, I have to find a new job, because we can't, you know, afford to pay the mortgage and pay all of our bills on only my husband's income, unfortunately. So the only job opportunities I'm really finding that I have the credential to teach are part-time. And I'm thinking, oh, I can do substitute teaching, I can do part-time work, and the schedule would still be similar to what I had before. But I'm also contemplating, and I'm actually in the process of being hired to go back into banking, which is a more demanding work schedule, 40 hours a week as opposed to 30 hours.
1: Sure.
2: And, you know, there's obviously, we need money to provide for our families, but the time is also really important to me. And I keep asking God, you know, to show me the path. I want to do what he wants me to do, right?
1: Yeah.
2: And
1: yeah, I think we get what you're saying, and I think it's a problem that a lot of people face, Crystal, that you know, there's this weighing the options here. Yeah. I mean, obviously we want to spend time. We don't have time to spend, as we've been talking today on the program, but at the same time, we have to support and take care of our families, and that requires money. That requires, you know, financial resources too. So Father, how would you guide Crystal in her decision making?
3: Well, I do think asking the Lord for guidance is important. And, you know, I don't know what kind of doors may be opened up down the road for you, Crystal, in terms of that teaching, which you seem, you know, not only to enjoy, but to be very good at. And yeah, I can understand too that the banking, not only is it a matter of extended hours, but or more hours than the part-time teaching, but also it's obviously a much different field, and you know, it has its own worth. But maybe the teaching gave you this contact, especially when you were teaching adults with disabilities. Maybe you felt more directly that you were serving, you know, a poor or you know, a population that was kind of more wounded or whatever. But I guess I mean, obviously, we'd have to talk a lot more in terms of the details of your family situation. I do think, though, even if you have a full-time banking job, you know, you do have hours in the evening, and you have hopefully weekends that you can, you know, really engage in some of the leisure that we're talking about this hour on the program. And so just a word of encouragement, and, you know, even over the lunch hour or whatever time they give you, to use that time as well to maybe engage in a little bit of prayer as you eat, or some good social interaction with colleagues. But yeah, it's a challenge, as Patrick said, and it may mean having to get up a little earlier to get some prayer in, and then you know, maybe just really prioritizing the time with your husband and children once the workday is over. So yeah, I pray that that you're able to discern well how to balance work and leisure.
1: And I think a follow-up question, Crystal, you bring up such good points that I think a lot of people wrestle with when it comes to factoring leisure into your life. And I appreciate the fact that you you enjoyed the schedule, and you saw that it afforded you time with your family as well of your previous job. And but I wanted to ask this question of you anyway, Father, and it seems like this is the appropriate time to do it, which is, how is leisure then an act of trust?
3: Mm-hmm. Yeah, it is a real act of trust that, you know, that God is going to provide, you know, even if we don't work ourselves, you know, to death, that God's going to provide what we need to take care of family, to stay, you know, healthy, and that the leisure is really at the service of our spiritual life, of the health of our soul and our emotional health too, our psychological health. I mean, there's a lot of people that maybe work, you know, ridiculous hours and make a lot of money, but they're also very unhappy. And then physical illnesses, chronic things can result. So yeah, I think just trusting that, carving out some time for leisure is ultimately going to make us healthier and happier. And it may mean that we have to sacrifice certain, you know, material goods or a certain standard of living that we might want to enjoy, but to say that maybe living a little more simply, but also living a more balanced life is ultimately going to be more fulfilling for us. So there is a lot of trust there, you know. I think one of the things that we, especially maybe in the United States, we can just fall into this mentality that I have to do everything. I have to be totally in control. It's all up to me. Everything's on my shoulders. And then we kind of fail to rely on God more and to trust in God's providential care for us more. And there can be a subtle, like, pride in that, a form of idolatry that, like, I have to make it all happen. And you know, the trust comes in by saying, well, God's going to take care of me and my family. Now, again, we don't want to be, we can't shirk our responsibility, but what we have to say that God is going to, you know, bless, good choices, good, healthy and holy choices. It can be scary.
1: It is. Coming to my mind are those, they're nice in the abstract verses, but when you start applying them to your life, as with many scriptures, you start thinking, oh my goodness, this is not as easy as it sounds. Those words from Jesus during the Sermon on the Mount, where he says, you know, the birds in the sky, they don't sow or reap. They gather nothing into barns, but your Heavenly Father feeds them, you know, and it's amazing. Yeah. But intimately tied with this, and I think really a lost practice in our American society, but even specifically within our Catholic society, Father, is the idea of honoring the Sabbath day and keeping it holy. I mean, there's something to that too, isn't it?
3: Very much so, you know, and, you know, the fact that God took 6 days to create in Genesis, and then that seventh day, he rested, you know, and so, I mean, there's a very clear message to us about there's a time for work, and there's a time for play and for rest and leisure, and you think about how often Jesus, I mean, he was very, very busy. I mean, the scriptures, the gospels clearly indicate that some days it seemed from, you know, before dawn until late at night, he was ministering, he was healing people, and he was preaching, and yet we're also told numerous times that he would go off by himself to pray, you know, and to be alone or to just kind of hang out, if I can put it that way, with his disciples. You know, he'd go off and at least try to have time where they're just being with one another, even if the crowds were still kind of harassing them and following them around. But so I think, again, the Lord himself indicates that we need to pause the work and the activity and I like the scripture passage you just referenced. I know Luke 12 is one of the places where that appears, but the Lord does providentially care for the birds and clothe the flowers beautifully, more beautifully than Solomon, even though they don't spin and weave. And so again, not an invitation to laziness again, but just to say, I don't have to accomplish it all, you know, that God will, he'll bless my labor and bless my work. But part of the way that that happens is by balancing it with silence and solitude and worship and celebration. You know, I think I'm thinking about how we're coming up on July 4th, and it's a big year because it's the 250th anniversary of the founding of our country. And just how during the summer, how important it is for us just to celebrate. By that, I mean just, enjoying other people, enjoying good food, good playful fun, maybe playing board games together. I know in the seminary, guys are, you know, I contrast how a lot of these seminarians who are in their 20s, they come into the seminary, maybe in college and high school, they were obsessed with video games. And while on one level, playing the right video game for the right amount of time can connect you with people, but a lot of times it was more an escape. And I think that's the difference between authentic leisure and just busyness or the inadequate forms that we often turn to escape stress or try to relax. We end up just being drained, and they're not really refreshing for us, and they can be more mind-numbing rather than mind, refreshing or something like that. And so,
1: You've set it up well, Father, because that's, I wanted to get into specifically some practicalities, activities that we can choose for leisure that are more edifying, that build us up in our spirits, that really provide us with that much needed rest as well. And we'll do that on the other side of this break. In the meantime, if you have particular activities that you partake in to help you to refocus, to center in on Jesus, and to grow, help you grow in your spiritual life, giving it all over to God, give us a call and join the conversation. 888-914-9149, 888-914-9149, or innerlife@relevantradio.com. We got more to come. Stay with us. We'll be right back.
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6: This is Archbishop Alexander Sample of the Archdiocese of Portland in Oregon. Let us pray. Remember, O most gracious Virgin Mary, that never was it known that anyone who fled to thy protection implored thy help or sought thy intercession was left unaided. Inspired with this confidence, I fly to thee, O Virgin of virgins, my mother. To thee do I come, before thee I stand, sinful and sorrowful. O Mother of the Word Incarnate, despise not my petitions, but in thy mercy hear and answer me. Amen.
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1: Welcome back to The Inner Life. Oh, yeah, I got to get that whistling. I don't know if that's Otis Redding actually doing himself or if it's something, somebody else. Anyway, my name is Patrick Conley. My gratitude to you for joining us. My gratitude to Thomas Engesser, our producer, and to Tim Hine taking phone calls for us today. And to our spiritual director, Father Rob Kroll, Jesuit priest and director of spiritual formation at St. Francis de Sales Seminary in Milwaukee. We're talking today about leisure and the spiritual life and taking your comments, calls, and questions at 888-914-9149. Let's go back to the phones. Marcy is calling in from California. Hello, Marcy, and welcome.
14: Hello. I just wanted to address the comments of the young lady that called in that was worried about her children and working with teaching. I was a teacher for over 40 years. I have four children. And recently, one of my kids said, "Mom, you were always home with us," and I just started laughing. But teaching is, if you like teaching, it's a great job to have, and it, you know, for yourself, but it's a great job for your kids too, because I was able to drop them off, you know, before school and then pick them up pretty much after. You know, they'd only be at the babysitter for a while. But the other thing is you have the same vacations they do. So you have, you know, weekends off, you know, any other day that they have a vacation, you have off, and you have the summers off, and that's what's really nice. It gives you a lot of time with your kids.
3: Yeah, I was a high school teacher as a Jesuit for 14 years, and now in the seminary for the last 8 years, we also are on an academic schedule. So I can appreciate that as well, Marcy. And yeah, that's a good point, that the teaching, not only, you know, day-to-day allows for opportunities to be with the family, but those vacations and extended breaks can really open up opportunities to be with the family in really wonderful ways. So thanks for sharing that.
1: Yeah, thank you, Marcy. Appreciate that. But Marcy brings up a good point that a lot of people are planning this summer. I know my family is, and I'm sure many families are as well, is they're planning vacations, Father. Maybe some ideas from you. We talked about practicalities. What are some, I mean, vacations are meant to be times of leisure, but I suppose the risk that may be run there is that there's not really a spiritual element to the vacations, you know, and so we almost grab onto our vacations as frantic of a pace as our work lives are. We've got to have fun, we got to have it in a hurry, and we got to have a lot of it in a short amount of time. So what's a good way of factoring in spirituality, factoring in Jesus to our vacations?
3: Mm-hmm. Yeah, well, I think depending on where one vacations, you know, there are opportunities. For example, if you're in a city, you can maybe make some time to visit some of the Catholic churches there. If there's, you know, larger city, if there's a basilica or a cathedral, you know, I know in Milwaukee we have a number of really beautiful churches, and even in more rural areas there can be some older, really absolutely stunning churches built in, you know, like the 19th century, and so. You know, looking to go to Mass and with the kids, you know, to emphasize prayer, you know, it might be praying the rosary each day or just spending a little bit of time at the end of the day reflecting on your vacation day. You know, what do you want to praise God for? If you're somewhere where there's a lot of natural beauty, you know, as you go for walks, you can, you know, even with the kids, if they're younger kids especially, you can, you know, kind of remind them that all this beauty is created by God and reflects something of His beauty, of His intelligence. So it's kind of weaving in to the vacation references to the Lord and then engaging in explicit prayerful and worship activity. You know, one of the things I think too that, you know, really makes for good leisure, and we haven't talked about it in the program yet much, but things like art and music, you know, just enjoying the beauty that is reflected in different forms of art and music, so that's another way on vacation, you know, rather than maybe playing in the car a lot of you know, hard rock music or something, maybe to play some classical music, and of course to be listening to relevant radio, of course, also. But you know,
1: that's right. We've got two Christian music streams for your enjoyment there on the Relevant Radio app.
3: There you go. And you know, even like poetry too. You know, maybe introducing children to you know, poetry and the beauty of that. I know some Jesuits who are really amazing cooks, and they find it a form of good leisure. It's relaxing. Obviously, the food that's prepared is then eaten and shared around the table. I can think of some seminarians I know who are very handy, and they build things, you know, little like furniture or just, you know, other things like, so arts and crafts, you know, leisure can be both kind of be a little more passive in terms of like enjoying a piece of music that you're listening to or gazing upon a beautiful work of art, but you can also actively create things. You can maybe learn a certain artistic craft or maybe take up an instrument and, you know, take some lessons. And then, you know, and I know I can think of Catholic families I know where the parents and the kids together will like play different instruments, and they'll actually, you know, create, they'll have little concerts, you know, which is amazing.
1: That's great.
3: Yeah. So there's, you know, leisure can be a creative thing, as you know, as well, and it can involve the whole family.
1: Yeah, absolutely. Well, thanks for those suggestions, Father. I really like that, and we'll definitely seek to incorporate some of those in our upcoming summer months here as well. Let's go back to the phones now. James is calling in from Albuquerque. Good morning, James, and welcome to The Inner Life.
10: Oh, good morning. Can you guys hear me okay?
1: Yeah, you're doing well.
3: Yeah.
10: Mm-hmm. Not the worst. So, you know, I appreciate the time to answer my questions, really, because, you know, I just recently retired from the government as an engineer, right? And I'm 58 years old, and sometimes I ask myself a question, like, you know, did I make the right decision retiring? And only because I find myself having to decide what to do for the day. I play golf, I play music, I play drums, I play music, the piano, I mean, and then, you know, I'm part of the choir, and I just kind of lose interest in even participating in the choir, you know. Just, I don't know if it's a lack of motivation. And the other day I went to apply for the labs here in New Mexico, and I just realized, I don't know if I really want to go back to work. And then my prayer time is so short. And I'm like, you know, in the past, my wife and I would say the rosary every day, and to me, it just doesn't seem like, I don't know. You know, and then all those questions that I have been asking at the moment is what I was asking myself the past few days, and all of a sudden I hear this discussion online and on the phone, and I was like, I need to ask a question. So maybe I was asking myself, did I retire too soon? Did I get any of
1: We seem to be having just a little bit of wind noise from you there, James, but I think we got the gist of your question. Yeah. Thank you so much, Father.
3: Yeah, well, you know, it sounds, James, like you're not going to necessarily go back to work. You know, you've been wondering whether you retired too early, but I guess I would encourage you to look ahead and say, how can I use the time that's now opened up from retirement in ways that are going to be really holy and foster your spiritual life. I do think one of the things that you didn't mention, but I would encourage, is maybe a volunteerism or some kind of a service opportunity, where, because I think we generally feel the happiest and most fulfilled when we're giving ourselves away in love to other people. And now that your work life has, you know, ended, or at least slowed down, you can look for opportunities to be of service to people, and maybe people who, you know, could really benefit from the skills that you have, and people who may be hurting or poor, impoverished in some way, not just necessarily materially. So that would be a suggestion. And, you know, one of the things too, and I know we wanted to mention this before the hour ran out, is in addition to daily prayer with scripture or the rosary, we could also look at opportunities for a desert day, maybe once a month, to take a good part of a day and just make a mini retreat, and then maybe have an annual retreat. You know, I know many of our Jesuit retreat houses are welcoming men and women, young and old, for, you know, a weekend preach retreat. And if it's possible, and it would be maybe for you, James, now that you're retired, to make even a 5-day retreat or an 8-day retreat somewhere. I know at our Jesuit retreat house in Oshkosh nearby in Wisconsin, all summer long they have individually directed 8-day retreats. There's a rhythm, I think, to leisure. There's a little bit of leisure we want to engage in every day, but then, you know, we look at vacations and we can look at spiritual retreats as, you know, periodic opportunities, maybe annually or biannually, that afford us a little more extended time for silence and solitude and being with our families and friends. So
1: one of the things that I would say to you, and James, really appreciate your call and can understand the frustration that could come from a situation like the one you describe. But since you mentioned retreats, Father, and I did want to make sure that we talked about that, because one of the things I've found factoring in an annual retreat and is that when I go away on retreat, it's like I'm relearning, but then I'm going deeper every year with a sense of, okay, this is bringing me into the present moment. And it helps me to foster in my own life that kind of leisure as a mindset, as a way of that you were talking about at the very beginning in Joseph Pieper's book about having this idea of there being, because that's what it seems to me, is it really is about being present in the present moment.
3: Mm-hmm. Yeah, I think this is a great place to land the program, Patrick, because it is, I think, leisurely. Ultimately, the purpose of leisure is to give us the opportunity to slow down our minds in our bodies, to really contemplate reality. You know, we talk about as Catholics the transcendentals, what is true, what is good, what is beautiful. So leisure affords us to see the world and see reality through God's eyes and really cultivate a mindset of awe and wonder, you know, marveling at God's grandeur, at his beauty. And I think, yeah, I think ultimately, if we had to summarize it, that's what it's about. And we can do that even while we're working. You know, again, we don't necessarily want to pit work against leisure, but we do need to carve out time when we're not working so we can then work more prayerfully and mindfully.
1: Amen. Amen to that. Father, thank you so much for taking the time to be with us today. Want to release you back into more leisure in this vacation time for you. But before we let you go, may we have a blessing from you, please.
3: Sure. So, Heavenly Father, I ask you to bless all of our listeners, to bless all the people who make Relevant Radio possible, our benefactors, all the staff that work in the programming. Just bless them this summer, protect them, keep them safe, and send down your Spirit upon them so that they might come to know, love, and serve you better. So may the blessing of Almighty God, the Father, the Son, and the Holy Spirit be down upon you and remain with you forever. Amen.
1: Amen.
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16: 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Pope Leo is calling for the preservation of human dignity in the face of artificial intelligence.
17: Let's not fear artificial intelligence, but constantly keep the question of the human in play.
16: Living in the Age of AI, the focus of the Pope's first encyclical presented Monday at the Vatican alongside one of the co-founders of Anthropic. In the more than 230-page letter to the Church, the first ever U.S.-born Pope warned the technology such as artificial intelligence is fueling global conflicts. He appealed directly to AI developers, saying they bear a particular ethical and spiritual responsibility, for every design choice reflects a vision of humanity. The Holy Father warning that AI could create what he calls digital neocolonialism. The Vatican releasing again the first encyclical this week with the warning that AI could concentrate power, deepen inequality, and exploit weaker nations through data and technology. Pope says AI is never morally neutral because it reflects the values of those who design and control it. The encyclical warns against AI-driven warfare and transhumanist ideologies seeking to eliminate human suffering through technology. He says Christians must defend human dignity, justice, peace, and the value of the human person in the digital age. And Chicago Mayor Brandon Johnson pleased after meeting with the Pope at the Vatican. Following his visit this week, the mayor said the first question he received from the Holy Father was, "How is Chicago?" The mayor responded by saying the city is strong and transforming. He also invited Pope Leo to conduct Mass at Chicago's Grant Park next year. If the Holy Father accepts, he'd follow in the footsteps of Pope John Paul II, who delivered Mass in the park in 1979. Keeping you connected with the Church and the world 24 hours a day and on the web at RelevantRadio.com. I'm Glenn Leverins. 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
2: So at home, school, and work, artificial intelligence is rapidly transforming how America operates. Now the entertainment industry faces its own reckoning as people use AI to replace actors, make music, even write movies. One Hollywood producer telling Axios there's a feeling of existential dread in the air in Los Angeles. AI is coming, and nobody knows how.
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22: Yeah, good afternoon. That was Fox News on how AI is going to transform the entertainment industry. And I do want to talk about that a little bit. I just saw another story, another really important one, where they just made the first feature full-length AI-generated film reportedly produced for less than a million dollars, $500,000, $500,000. That's it. That's it. I mean, this is the future. I'd love to get your take on it, too. And we'll talk about it. Coming up in a few minutes, James Hurston's going to be stopping by. But how do you feel about this type of music, about the films? Has your job been replaced? Are you afraid your job is going to be replaced? We'll dive into a lot of this coming up in just a moment as well. But first, I just want to invite you to do something. First, it's great to have you here. Love Father Simon. Father Simon, such a great broadcast. And say a prayer for him and say a prayer for all of us here at the network. Things are evolving rapidly, right? The way the industry is changing in terms of radio and broadcasting and AI. One of the things I want to do for you, and I hope you'll join me in this, I want to connect you in a more personal way. We talk every day for 3 hours, but there's times where I am in adoration, or there are times when I am traveling someplace, and I think of you. I feel like you're my spiritual family here at Relevant. I really do. And I pray for you every day. I pray for you multiple times. I know we may not have met, but and when I bump into people, people always say to me, "Oh, Drew, I feel like I know you personally." I say, you know, I feel the same way, because this is not sports talk. It's not political talk. Right? It's not a financial show. This is a very interactive program where we navigate the course we call life together. Right, turbulent waters at times. We try to shine the light of our faith on so many of these very complex issues that challenge us in those fields of politics and finance and the culture. And we do it together, and then we pray together every afternoon at 3 Central, 4 Eastern. And that's intimate, and it's powerful, and there's a lot of grace that flows. So I thought, you know, I'd love to do, and again, I want to respect you and your privacy. And I don't believe in spamming people, hitting them with emails, hitting them with too many texts. But we started here within the show, Nick and I and Patrick and Tom, my producing team. And we one day said, you know, it'd be really great to somehow connect. And they said, well, why don't we start a little texting community? Everybody has a cell phone on them. It's a great way for you to connect. And it's not about marketing. It's about staying connected with you beyond the radio signal. And this is how you can do it. If you want to be part of that group where we can connect, it's just go to your phone, open your phone right now, go to your texting app, okay? And where you put the message, put my name, just type in Drew, D-R-E-W, do it right now, okay? Go 914 is the number you have to put into the phone number, 914-914, and then go down to the message field and just put my name, Drew, in there. And I'll be able to send you things that are timely, that are spiritual, that are encouraging. And sometimes even personal. Maybe it's a reminder. Hey, I'm praying the chaplet for you right now. Or, hey, I'm at this shrine and I'm going to be praying for your intentions. Why not join me? I did that when I was in Poland. You know, I'm planning potentially maybe to go to France next year, the year of the Sacred Heart, and praying, you know, before the incorrupt body of St. Vincent de Paul, or, you know, St. Catherine Labouret with the miraculous medal, or going to Lourdes to pray for healing. You may not be able to join me on that particular trip. But I'll be praying for you there, and we can stay connected. I go in my chapel every afternoon. I saw my producer, Nick. He popped in there today to make a quick visit to the Lord. But there might be a time where something comes to my heart, and I just want to say, hey, you know, praying for you. If you need prayer, let me know. But, yeah, I'm only given so many minutes a day to be with you on the air, right, 3 hours. And I wish I had more time, certainly. But there are a lot of other things we'll do. We're planning on giving you updates before anybody else gets them. If you're in this text group, you get, you know, premier access to major guests that may be coming up. If we have a huge guest we want you to get plugged into, or if we launch another pilgrimage, or if I write another book, you will be the very first to have access to that. And the other way I really want to connect with you is leading up to particular novenas. I'm going to be doing a novena leading up to the Feast of St. Faustina or St. Andrew novena. So many miracles have taken place. Wouldn't it be great to get a reminder from me? Now, I might hit you up every month or every day during that particular novena, simply saying, here's the prayer. Don't forget to pray this particular prayer. And then you can go ahead and get connected and be reminded. Chapel, there's so many other things that we're going to do. But there might be a time I send you a prayer. It's a text saying, hey, can you pray for me? I need your prayers, right? But again, if you want to join this group, and it's exclusive, I'm not going to send you a text every day. You're not going to get it. I promise you that. But occasionally you will get them. How frequently, I don't know. Again, open your cell phone now. Type in the word Drew to the message field, and then the phone number is simply 914-914. And when you send that off, you get entered automatically into that text group. And if you do that, we have this fantastic gift that we want to give to you. Coming up is the great feast of the Sacred Heart. We're going to be having the whole nation consecrated to the Sacred Heart of Jesus. Our bishops are going to be doing this. In fact, Monday I'll be talking much more about it with you. So if you want to tune in, I'll be breaking some of that down for you, but there's going to be a nationwide consecration. I said this before, and I'll say it to you many times leading up to the consecration. This is a game changer. I think when the United States of America consecrates this country to the Sacred Heart of Jesus, there are great things looming. You might hear some guests come on and say the economy's going to crash, or there might be fear of war or AI taking your job. I am telling you there is a brighter future. That's what I believe personally. Why? Because I think in part when we consecrate ourselves to the Sacred Heart, like we're going to be doing, graces are going to flow. This was a devotion given to St. Margaret Mary Alacoque and then re-articulated to St. Faustina. It was a different incarnation of it, but these are the same devotions, right? So what I did is I sat down, and Nick, you mind joining me for this? I mean, open your mic and maybe share a little bit about what we did and who the people are, again, from the Pope's Network.
5: Sure, yeah. So we were joined by Father Phil Hurley, who's the head of the Pope's Worldwide Prayer Network. He's head of the U.S. version of that. And then we had Grace Maza Urbanski, who works at the Pope's Prayer Network. And the two of them sat down with you, Drew, for about a 25-minute conversation. They talked about the history of the devotion to the Sacred Heart, which, you know, we might locate proximately with St. Claude La Colombière and St. Margaret Mary. They also located, though, even further back, as you mentioned, I think, yesterday, with John resting his head on Jesus, that John, the beloved disciple, you know, understood Jesus's heart and, you know, wanted to become close to him. So they go through the history of the devotion. Then they also discuss, especially Father Hurley, how this devotion impacts us today and is practical for us today. Why is it an important devotion for us in our troubled times? We see war, we see division in the family, we see all kinds of issues. Why is this devotion to the Sacred Heart so important and so impactful for us today? Yeah. And so that's the conversation that everyone who joins your text community has access to. It's a video podcast, about 25 minutes long, and it's really well worth your time. In addition to that, we have more program coming up even on Monday. We're going to talk about more of the nuts and bolts of the devotion to the Sacred Heart, the promises, how you can make an act of consecration to the Sacred Heart. So all kinds of great content for you.
22: It was actually providential that the conversation went in the direction it did. Because I said to Nick, yeah, I was really wanted to do a nuts and bolts 101 on Sacred Heart devotion. You're going to get a lot of that. We're going to do it for you. We'll talk about enthronement and consecration and, you know, the revelations of Jesus to St. Margaret Mary Alacoque and why it's so important to the country. But the way this interview went, it went much more spiritually. And I actually learned a lot in this. And you know, you're going to get the 101. And if you go to that, once you get that link, it's going to take you to, I think, we'll take them to a website where they can have access to the 12 promises and all the different things. Are we working on that?
5: Exactly. So you will be texted. You will be texted a link. You'll get the video. And then we're eventually going to upload information about the 12 promises.
22: Yeah, how you can consecrate your family to the Sacred Heart, how you can enthrone the Sacred Heart image, the promises that the Lord gave to those who have this devotion. It's really a beautiful devotion, but it really turned out to be providential. I was like, well, you know, this isn't exactly the direction I was going to go in the interview, but I think this is something the Lord wanted. That's all yours free, okay? We want to make it available. God bless Relevant Radio. They're the tip of the spear when it comes to all of this stuff. And they've made this possible. Just text my name, Drew, right now. Put it in the message field. Open your phone to 914-914. You have to go to the phone number is 914-914. and just put my name, Drew, in the message field. You'll be joining my text group. And this is the type of stuff we want to make available to you. You know, exclusive content for you and for you only, those who join this group. So it's a rare opportunity. I'd love to see you in it. And love to have you join us, okay? Coming up in just a minute, James Herson is stopping by. We're going to talk to him. A lot going on with AI. Harry Kramer is going to be joining me too. He's great. You're going to love him. We're going to talk about some of the key issues on AI leadership. And then Father Rocky is going to be joining me at the 4 o'clock hour. We had a great conversation earlier in the week. I want to share it for those of you who didn't hear it. He joined me in this hour. So if you were tuned in, you might have heard it. But he's going to be joining me in the 4 o'clock hour. So we're going to retouch on a couple things I think are really, really important. If you're having problems with that text, my call screener, Patrick, will take your call too. I know he's on the phones right now. You can always die. He's going to hate me for saying this, but 888-914-9149. I get emails from people saying, I tried texting and they're texting all sorts of weird stuff or not doing it right. He'll walk you through it. Let's talk AI for a quick second here, because there's a couple things that have just developed that I think should certainly be talked about. This is transforming the world. It's writing scripts. It's creating music. It's generating movies. It's replacing jobs. It's reshaping the classroom. It's fueling right now a global race between superpowers. So is this the next great leap for humanity, or are you witnessing a technological revolution that is moving faster than maybe society can come up with? The Holy Father released his encyclical. You'll hear more about that from Father Rocky coming up, giving us perspective on that. But I just saw a news story, and then James will give us some take on this. They produced this is historic, full feature length, AI-generated movie, and they did this for $500,000. That is peanuts. You know how many millions of dollars it is to produce these films. And a lot of industry experts, they say this is a glimpse of the future. What used to require hundreds of artists and editors and special effects technicians and production staff and, you know, all that stuff is gone now. It can be accomplished by a very small team using algorithms, using a powerful AI tool. And it's not just there. Nick and I were talking, you know, a couple months ago about a film that came out. It's called Walk My Way, I think it was a song. It was called, thank you, Nick. It was Walk My Way, right? Is that Nick? I'm pretty sure. Walk My Walk. AI-generated creative music project by Breaking Rust, a fictitious AI group. And it was great. It like went to the top of the charts. And then, of course, don't forget Tilly Norwood. Remember her? Tilly Norwood is an AI-generated country music personality. Oh, she's an actress. Thank you, Nick. You're right. She's an actress. They were trying to sign her. These theaters were trying to sign this AI actress. Crazy. It's crazy stuff. So we're entering new territory here. And, you know, you might be in an industry where you are concerned about your job. Maybe you code. Maybe you're an accountant. Maybe you're an actress. The world is changing. I'm joined right now by longtime contributor James Herson. He's a New York Times best-selling author, an international business attorney, a professor, a news analyst, a cultural commentator, and a regular contributor to this program. It's always good to have him with us. He's a social media scholar as well, and I invited him to give us a perspective on all that is now unfolding. Hey, Jim, welcome back. Good to talk with you again.
6: Hey, it's good to talk with you, Drew. And I am non-artificial intelligence speaking to you right now.
22: No, I love it. That'll be a rare

0: how many people are behind the scenes, how these industries are being impacted. The entertainment industry is crazy. What are you seeing? Give me your take on some of these developments, because this is just the very beginning. I think we're only going to see more of it.
1: Oh, we are going to see more of it because it's so accessible and it's so low priced. And yet, you know, music is easier to produce than film. And as you mentioned, you know, we already have on the Billboard charts a number of AI artists. And the big one was that Walk My Walk. Yeah. That was, and it's funny because formulaic pop art, yeah, of any kind is easy for AI. So AI country music, because it is formulaic, with trial and error, there's just been, Spotify is filled with AI songs. And that's true of contemporary Christian worship music as well. I personally have experienced this when I've been searching for some worship music for events, and the various platforms are filled with AI worship music. And the only reason you can spot it, in many cases, they disclose it, and those that don't disclose have a sort of a generic brand name on it, and you can tell that it has great production and not a lot of views, and it's all been produced in the last, say, 6 months. But then what's happened here that you mentioned, and by the way, these are clever marketers, because what they did is they went to Cannes, France, where the very famous Cannes Film Festival takes place, and they premiered the film in the city at the same time, but it wasn't at the Cannes Film Festival. But they were able to, a lot of the outlets picked this up and said, this AI film premiered at the Cannes Film Festival, which isn't true, but it's 95 minutes long. It's an action fantasy film. If one used real actors, and even with CGI production techniques, a typical studio cost would be, just for the hard production, would be $150 to $200 million. And this film's produced for $500,000, and $400,000 of that was what they're calling computer costs, which is basically probably partially paying these interfacers with the AI. 15 people, I guess we'd say 15 geeks in a room, over 2 weeks, made a 95-minute feature film that, you know, it's not Citizen Kane, but it will pass for the same kind of production quality that we see with these Marvel comic.
0: And you know how much money is going to be made on the back end, but when your upfront costs are that low, you know, your risk of losing that investment, I think, is minimal, especially if it's half decent and you get the promotion behind it. Nick was telling me before the show that Ben Affleck sold his AI company to Netflix for $600 million. He says it's going to lead to more human work. I think Interpositive is the name of that particular company. But we're seeing every industry change: entertainment, law, a whole lot of different areas. In Oceanside, California, James, Pepper is joining us. Pepper's been an attorney for the last 40 years. Pepper, good afternoon. You're on the air with James Herson.
1: Hey, hi, Pepper.
2: How are you guys doing?
0: We're doing well, thanks.
1: Great.
2: So here's the problem. So they told you that I am, right?
0: Pepper,
2: you still there?
0: Yeah, we're still there. You are an attorney, right? Okay. That's what I was told.
2: Yeah, I'm an attorney. I've been an attorney since 1982, so for a long time. Right. And I have kind of a special area that involves a lot of research and a lot of writing, the stuff that AI is really good for, right?
0: Yeah. Oh, yeah.
2: So, and I don't use it, but I have a legal assistant who is into it. And so we got a brief from somebody, and he ran, and it's long and it's a lot of stuff in it. And he ran the brief through an AI program that looks for AI-generated content. And a lot of the content in that brief was AI-generated, and it contained 9 cases that had been overruled, but they're citing them as though they're still good, right?
0: Yep.
2: So what I am going to do in my brief is I'm going to point that out, and I'm going to use a business

0: and Professions Code section that says it's not proper to try and deceive judges, mm-hmm. which is what they have done. Mm-hmm. So here's the thing. The other part about this is AI can be used for good and for bad. Yep. And anybody thinking about going to law school, especially younger people, don't do it.
1: Yeah, Pepper, let me jump in on you here, because I want you to stay on James. James is also an attorney. He's a law professor.
0: Cool.
1: And James, I have a friend who is an attorney, and he told me, it's very much like Pepper was saying, that he would normally hand off whatever project he was working on. He had to do something, hand off to the assistant, and this assistant, it would normally take a day and a half, maybe 2 days, for them to complete what needed to be done. He now has a new legal AI piece of software. It did it in 15 minutes, and it did it as good, if not better, than that AI assistant would, or that the human assistant would have done. And we're also hearing about major law firms now not hiring junior attorneys or laying a lot off because AI is able to do that. And of all the professions, you know, I could see maybe accounting getting changed, or, you know, somebody on an assembly line, or something else. But law, I thought, you know, would require a little bit more, but apparently not. Your industries apparently are being deeply impacted. Your thoughts on what Pepper said and what we're seeing now in terms of, you know, how do you get experience? How do you become that senior attorney if you're not being hired, or if you're not given the opportunity to use your skill set?
2: Yeah, it's hitting every profession, and Pepper's right, especially when you have tasks that involve research, drafting, things like that. AI is lightning fast, and it makes terrible mistakes, as she found. And, you know, they used the term in the industry, hallucination. Yeah. AI hallucinates. So every AI platform has a disclaimer that says, this can be inaccurate. This is AI. So please check it. Check the sources. Check everything. I do think that when it comes to the legal profession, it's not one profession. We always kind of lump it together. But a person who drafts wills and trusts and a person who is a criminal defense lawyer, they have a completely different profession. So I would say this. To those aspects of law that used to take place in the law library, that involve lots of drafting, and I do amicus briefs, so I understand this, I believe that they're going to be severely, severely impacted. However, right now, AI provides an incredible tool. Back in the old days, and Pepper will know this, we used to do a thing called shepherdizing cases. And we had to go to the law library and pull out some very specialized volumes to check whether cases were still fresh. That, of course, can be done lightning fast by specialized AI platforms. But the thing about AI, we have to say, right now, AI is at a fairly high level of intellectual prowess, but it's narrow specialization. We're using it every day. People use it while they're driving. They use it every time they use a search engine. It's out there.
1: Oh, yeah.
2: But they are developing. The reason they're building all these data centers is because they're developing what's called AGI, which doesn't exist yet, which is what Ray Kurzweil calls the singularity. And it's AI is improving itself, designing itself. AGI would not be specialized. It would be generalized like a human brain, but an exponentially more powerful intellect, like Einstein to the 100th power. And it would have the ability to replicate itself. So imagine an AI platform that creates 100,000 replicants of itself that are assigned a task. And the task could be curing cancer. The task could be reversing aging. And these people that are pushing these data centers, they're speaking in religious terms. So the analogy, I made it in an article a while ago, and the Pope recently made this analogy. We are in a Tower of Babel moment where there is this talk among AI executives that whoever reaches AGI first will have this super intelligent godlike being. And the question, of course, is will they be able to control it? And that's an open question. I mean, yeah. Are we going to have a Terminator scenario or something like that?
1: Yeah, well, it's an interesting and it's a very strange new world. Pepper, first of all, thanks for being here. Are you using AI in your practice? How are you handling it?
0: Are you talking to me?
1: Yes.
0: No, I'm not, but my assistant is. Yeah. He's doing it, but the thing is, he's using it because I told him he's learning. He wants to become a lawyer. So I've told him, go ahead and write me a memo. Okay. And then I want you to double check it. And then I'm going to double check it, not using AI.
1: Well, I want to thank you, Pepper, for sharing. I wonder how long, James, people can hold out without using this.
2: I have a godson who's attending an Ivy League school. He just finished his first year. And he started out with the intention of doing all his own work. But all of his fellow students were using AI, even for in-class responses. And so the curve changes, and they're forced to use it. Yep. And so in business, it's kind of the same thing. If, for example, there's an AI that specializes in coding, and a small business that used to have to hire an accountant, for example, can get an application that does all their accounting, and the application is designed in one weekend. And this is, you see, what we're looking at, bringing it back to this film, the film was made in 2 weeks with 15 people, with tons of trial and error, yep, with 3,000 word prompts for 15 seconds of film. All of that is primitive in the AI video world. That's going to get better and better and better to the point where one person could sit down with a keyboard and produce a feature film in 10 minutes.
1: I've often said that. You want to watch an 18th century, you know, detective drama, you know, you tell your AI to do it, pops up on your screen. We'll one day get to that point where you can watch whatever you want when you want to watch it. James Hurston, thank you for being here. Check him out at the Jim Jams on Twitter. I'll be right back.
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8: What kind of a leader do I want to be? What kind of example do I want to set? Depending on your individual circumstance, what kind of a father? What kind of a spouse? What kind of a person while you're on this earth has an enormous impact on your ability to relate, influence, and lead other people. When you're an individual and you're at the beginning, it's kind of all about you. But at the day you become a leader, and I tell the Northwestern Kellogg students this, even if you're a first-level manager with five people, that first experience, it's no longer about you. It's about, can you develop those five people to their full potential? And what that means is you got to provide feedback.
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1: That's the voice of my next guest, Mr. Harry Kramer, Professor Harry Kramer, I really should say. He is a clinical professor of leadership at Northwestern University's Kellogg School of Management. He's a chairman and chief executive officer of Baxter International. It's a $12 billion global healthcare company, by the way. And we're going to be talking a little bit about AI. We'll continue this conversation and leadership, what the Holy Father said in his encyclical. You probably heard Harry on Morning Air many times. He is also the author of a book called Your 168. I have that personally, Finding Purpose and Satisfaction in a Values-Based Life. It's a great read for you. But he's got a new piece at Forbes. It's called Five AI Leadership Lessons from Pope Leo. And I thought we could talk about this today. Those five key leadership issues, you know, at the center of all of them, from what I read, and we're going to link over to this for you. Nick, can we do that too? We'll put it in our show notes. So you'll have that if you want to read this. The center of all of them is accountability. You know, who's responsible when AI makes decisions that affect people's lives, right? Who ensures that efficiency doesn't become, I don't know, more important than dignity? And who protects workers when automation threatens their livelihoods? I mean, these are not merely technical questions, they're moral questions, and moral questions always require moral leadership. And it's great to have Harry with me today. Harry, welcome back. It's good to have you.
8: Great to be with you, Drew.
1: Yeah, thanks for the piece. Really very timely on the heels of the Holy Father's encyclical. The Holy Father in that, of course, in Magnifica Humanitas points out that technology must never be allowed to eclipse the human person, and that human beings are not merely producers, right, or consumers or data points or economic units, but we're made in the image and likeness of God. And that's kind of the thumbnail of that. We have free will and we've got conscience, and AI may be powerful, but it'll never have a soul. What motivated this particular article, and what struck you most maybe about what the Holy Father had to say in this encyclical?
8: Yeah, well, great to be with you and your team, Drew, always. Yes. And you and everything that you and Father Rocky and the team do, I find just very inspirational. So, my whole focus, Drew, at Northwestern, at Kellogg, really is this whole issue of what does it take to be a value-based leader? You know, what, as you've said before, what are your values? What's your purpose? What matters? And no matter what the topic, it's very, very easy to get one extreme or the other, you know, and I always find that, you know, if you can understand multiple perspectives, we're better off. And I always try to find people who I really do believe can understand multiple perspectives. And I often tease a lot, I'm sure you're aware of this, Drew, very often when you'll be talking with somebody and they'll say, well, I don't understand. And I always tease and say, would you like to understand? And I think St. Francis almost every day, I seek to understand before I'm understood. Really taking the time not to say I don't understand, because I think it's sort of ignorant, but I'm going to understand multiple perspectives. And I really appreciate what the Pope did, because rather than taking an extreme, He literally talks about the fact that, you know what, technology can be very helpful. AI can do a lot of very, very helpful things in the future. But guess what? We better be very, very careful. Because, as you said, if this takes away the human dignity, this takes away our soul, this creates an environment where, oh, you don't have to worry about working anymore because this is going to do everything for you, well, then we got a very, very serious problem. And this whole issue is to, well, who's going to deal with this? Who's going to be responsible for this? And once again, I thought the Pope does a very nice job of talking about that we all need to do something. And it kind of reminds me, Drew, sometimes when I read something like this and I'll say to Julie, my wife, this is really great. And she'll say, well, do you like it, Harry, because it's really good or because it agrees with the way you like to think? I get that asked a lot. And what I really loved with the fact was, you know, when you think about this whole issue, and we're all over it, everybody's talking about it every day, Drew, every day. But I always stop and think to myself, okay, well, who's going to deal with this? Who is really going to figure this thing out? And I always tease, Drew, there was this famous group of people I talk about, the CEOs in my classes. There's this famous group of people that are going to deal with this, Drew. They always go by the same name. Those guys.
1: Right.
8: This, by the way, this is a gender neutral term, Drew, that everybody, men and women. No, we are those guys. And that's what you do on this show. That's what Father Rocky does. That's what, you know, it's like, wait a minute. You know, if you don't like the movie, maybe we ought to do something about it. And how do we educate ourselves? How do we take responsibility for all of this? As opposed to, this is just going to happen. And I think he does a really, really nice job. I give him a tremendous amount of credit for talking about, we've got to take responsibility for this. We got to create a dialogue. We need to make sure that governance really is in the hands of humans. And never forget, and you said at the very beginning, what is the purpose of a human being? How do we deal with human dignity? And, you know, just in reading it, it's a long, long deal. Like it's 42,000 words, whatever, he mentions the word dignity more than 100 times.
1: Wow.
8: So it's almost like, okay, gang, you know, we can talk about and be concerned about this. What are you going to do about it? What are we going to do about it to make sure that we don't lose what's created our faith and what Jesus would want us to do?
1: So how do you prevent that? Because, I mean, look, this stuff is a rocket. I mean, this is the speed that this is developing and changing. I in the segment before you were on, we talked about how this is now generating, you know, all sorts of new material from writing books to music to full-length feature films. And a lot of people are calling what we're witnessing right now a new industrial revolution. And the danger is that, you know, the pursuit of productivity and profit, when that happens, sometimes people become secondary. And you're a business leader. You know how important people are. Pope Leo warned that, look, you know, work's not simply about a way to earn money, but work is a dignity. You know, you participate in God's creative activity. But a lot of people are going to be sidelined by a lot of this when we look at the bottom line, because those who lead also are charged with, you know, returns for their investors. How does somebody who is in leadership balance that? And, you know, what do you say to the worker that's out there? Because we just had attorneys calling in. It's not just the automaker. You know, it's not every industry. This is more of an intellectual revolution than it is just an industrial revolution. Industrial revolution changed, you know, machines replaced labor. This is going to replace a lot of creativity and a lot of other intellectual type of jobs.
8: Yeah. So everything you're saying, I think, makes sense. I think you raised some very good points, Drew. You're very articulate about it. I'll just offer what I refer to as a balance. And this whole idea of a balance and putting things into perspective. And by the way, Drew, I also should say right up front, I say this every day, Drew, I have very, very few answers. I have many opinions. So I tell the group at Northwestern, I don't do Q&A. I do Q&O, question and opinion. And so I could be very wrong. But what I find interesting, and I think you're a little bit of a history guy as well, Drew, every time we go through these revolutions, immediately the word on the street is, oh my goodness, you know, we're not going to need human beings anymore. Or, you know, what are millions and millions of people going to do if we go through an industrial age, or we go through the computer age or the internet age or whatever? And while you read about this and you read these articles and you talk about this, and what we're going through now sounds so dramatically similar to me of how all of a sudden there will be just millions of people that are unemployed. And by the way, Drew, we live in a world anything can happen. Although my perspective, and by the way, I honestly could be wrong. If you do a chart, Drew, and you go back, pick your time, you go back 150 years, and you look at the unemployment rate in the United States, over 150 years, with very few exceptions, other than like a couple period of time during the Great Depression, it's almost always plus or minus a half a percent from 4%. Wow. And why is that? Why is that? It's because human beings, being who we are, given who God has created, we find remarkable things to do. I mean, it's sort of interesting. You know, you say now, oh my goodness, you know, it could replace some music. Well, guess what? You go back 150 years, there were no record players. There was no music. True. There was no movies, right? And now, you know, now, as a result of the internet and everything else, all of a sudden now you've got Game Boys and you've got all these things. I don't use them, but my kids, it's like we have all these things and all these industries that never existed. So I'm a very optimistic person. There is going to be definitely disruptions. There's no question about it. But what are all the things, Drew, right now we don't have time for, or we haven't even thought of, that we're going to be able to start to do if, in fact, if this can replace, you know, certain things very similar, as you mentioned. You know, the key on this one is there's two key things. And you asked me what we need to do. Yeah. As a former CEO, we have a responsibility, I believe, to help each person who is employed by us reach their full potential. And if it turns out that their job could be replaced, okay, how do we help these people get retrained to do something that now we're not even sure what that could be?
1: Exactly.
8: And so I want to make sure I'm not being overly optimistic, Drew, but this whole idea, I've just read about this over and over again. And I think if we have our wits about us and we take the time to think about, does AI, Drew, replace me? Or does AI, if used correctly, be an agent that will make me a lot more productive and to be able to do things a lot better? Yeah, I'll give you one more crazy example. Sure. Let's say, Drew, you're the CEO of a company and you've got 100 people. And all of a sudden now you know that you can do what those 100 people are doing with just a third of them. Right. And two thirds of them you don't need. Now, somebody could say, oh my goodness, I could get rid of 66 people. I think what I would say is, well, wait a minute. I'm going to keep 100 people and we're going to increase the size of this thing by 300% because now we can do a lot more and be a lot more productive and grow faster. So I don't have this degree of belief that millions of people are going to be sitting around doing nothing.
1: No, but, I share that view, Harry. It's interesting you say that because I think with increased productivity, if this tool is properly utilized, there's going to be new opportunities that we haven't even thought about yet. And those new opportunities will provide, you know, an opportunity for additional work. And we're going to just see, I think things are going to, as I said, accelerate. We're going to see a changing work landscape. And these are exciting times. They really are. We're at the crossroads of all this. Future generations are going to look back at this time like many did at the Industrial Revolution. But hold your thought. I'm going to take a break. When we come back, we'll take some calls for you too, okay?
8: That's perfect.
1: My guest today, Harry Kramer, a clinical professor of leadership at Northwestern University Kellogg School of Management. He's the author of a book called 168, Finding Your Purpose and Satisfaction in Values-Based Life. And he wrote a piece for Forbes. I want to go through a couple of the points with him, too, because I think they're really important. But you can get in. If you want to join us, we'll take calls right after this short pause. The number to do that, 888-914-9149. Taking a look at AI, leadership, and the changing landscape that lies before you. Be right back.
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12: This is Archbishop Timothy Broglio of the Archdiocese for the Military Services of the United States of America. Let us pray. Remember, O most gracious Virgin Mary, that never was it known that anyone who fled to thy protection, implored thy help, or sought thy intercession was left unaided. Inspired with this confidence, I fly to thee, O Virgin of Virgins, my Mother. To thee do I come. Before thee I stand, sinful and sorrowful. O Mother of the Word Incarnate, despise not my petitions, but in thy mercy, hear and answer me. Amen.
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1: Well, welcome back. It's good to be with you. If you're just tuning in today, I was once again looking at AI. It seems to be a continuing conversation. The beginning of the week, we kind of launched off on the Holy Father's new encyclical. And so much has evolved. I'm constantly seeing new reports that raise questions about what the future might look like, from full-length AI feature films costing peanuts to produce to songs hitting the top of the music charts, all created by AI. I've had conversations with attorneys who are now using this technology to do the work that assistants or associates would ultimately do. So we're talking artificial intelligence. We're talking leadership. And the urgent warning that has come from Pope Leo XIV is this reshapes everything from business and education to healthcare, even warfare. And the Holy Father's asking a question that every leader and every citizen needs to answer. How do you embrace innovation without sacrificing human dignity? And Harry Kramer joins me today to explore that question. He's a clinical professor of leadership at Northwestern University's Kellogg School of Management, the author of Your 168, a great book to read, and former chairman and CEO there, chief executive officer, Baxter International. And Harry, it's good to have you back. Let's jump into the phones. And well, before I go to the phones, very quickly, I want to get to your 5 points. And by the way, he wrote a piece that's in Forbes, and we're going to link to it. If you were driving, you don't have a chance to read it, or you can't remember this, you can read it yourself. 5 key leadership issues that emerge from Leo's reflections. But what were the most important to you? Maybe you can give us a quick snapshot of those, and we'll take a call or two for you.
8: Yeah, I mean, I think we are incredibly blessed, my friend, incredibly blessed with Pope Leo XIV. I mean, he literally is a thoughtful guy. He literally takes the time to look at things in a balanced perspective, understanding multiple perspectives. The old Saint Francis, I seek to understand before I'm understood. And as you articulated, Drew, he talks about 5 key points that I think everybody should take the time to read. And I summarize it because I don't think everybody's going to have time to read, you know, the entire thing. But, you know, number one, putting more responsibility on responsible AI. What is it and what isn't it? How do we make sure that it helps humanity as opposed to destroys humanity? Encouraging more dialogue on AI and its impact. And that whole concept, Drew, and you've made reference to it before, that let's just talk this through. What are we going to do to make sure that if thousands of people are going to get laid off, how do we train them? What's the role? How do we do that? We've got great people. Let's think through what kind of training. What do we need to do in high schools and colleges to help people prepare for it? How do we make we're using this as an aid as opposed to something that supplants human beings? The third one he talks about is putting governance in the hands of humans. All right. You know, the fact that, and he makes reference that right now, you've got a very few number of people that we're letting make these decisions without jumping in and saying, wait a minute, this is something that affects all of humanity, not a couple of technical folks who really may not be thinking about, you know, how God would want us to take a look at this. And the fourth one is promoting work as a human right. You know, sometimes people say, oh, well, you know what, you know, maybe I may not need this person anymore. And, you know, having managed 55,000 people, Drew, at Baxter, I viewed every single person. If you have to take that person's job away, you're not just taking that person's job away. You're taking the impact on their family, their dignity, how they look at themselves. Yep. And, you know, this work thing isn't just something nice to do. What's the dignity? What's the importance of it? And he makes a very big thing that that's what God talks about and Jesus would talk about, you know, as a carpenter and all the things that his team did and the fishermen and everything else. And the last one, preserving human dignity, it's a corporate responsibility. So everybody that is managing a company, you need to be thinking through, okay, you know, I may have a company with 100 people. How do I use this AI to make my team more productive and at the same time preserve their roles, or figuring out what could they do? We talked about this before the breakthrough. What could they now do as a result of things that we're going to be creating that we wouldn't even have thought about before? I mean, you think about it. You listen to all the satellite discussions now, and the fact now we're going to go to the moon. Well, if we're going to the moon, what are all the jobs and responsibilities going to be needed in order for us to get there and to live there and to do all the things? So I actually think this technology, I don't think we're even aware, Drew, of how many things could happen in a positive way, as long as we follow Pope Leo and don't lose our human dignity.
1: And thank God for his vision and the eloquence of this document. It'll be looked at for decades to come. Nancy's in Genoa, Illinois. Nancy, good afternoon. You're on with Harry Kramer.
18: Hi. I have a grandson who took computers at junior high or junior college, and the jobs aren't out there. And now he's thinking about going back to school and studying to be a paralegal. Mm-hmm. What do you think of that choice of vocation?
1: So Harry, let's broaden out. And thank you, Nancy, because a lot of these jobs are being replaced. Accountants will be a lot of, you know, even actors and actresses, we're seeing jobs replaced. What do you say to somebody like Nancy with her particular situation, but broader? You know, I have got a son who's got background in coding, and this industry is changing. Meta laid off 7,000 people, you know, so there's a lot of competition out there. What do you say to the person who's trying to discern their future in this changing landscape?
8: Yeah, so here, this is a wild one, Drew, and I think Nancy's comments are fascinating, and I'm dealing with all of this with my children and everybody that I see. And this is, and you and I are old enough, Drew, that maybe this will be an interesting perspective. If you go back 30, 40 years ago, the value of getting a liberal arts education, learning how to read, write, communicate, articulate, debate, analyze, that was considered to be an enormous skill set. And it didn't matter what you majored in, because your ability to be a thinking person and to be able, then you, no matter what would happen, you could adapt yourself to think through. And interestingly enough, what's happened, I believe, over the last 10, 20 years, people said, well, I don't know about this liberal arts education, because if I'm a history major, anthropology or political science, you know, I don't know what specific job I'm going to get. I got an idea. I'm going to become like a computer programmer or something. Well, now, interestingly enough, it's a lot of these very specific jobs, like computer programming, that are going to go away. And so the crazy part of it, Drew, and I may be in the minority on this, that's why I say an opinion, I think having the ability to have a strong liberal arts education, and no matter what happens, figuring out how can I use this AI to create positions where I can add value in no matter what I do in the economy. So I believe that there could be a resurgence of saying, it doesn't matter what happens, right. I will adapt. And I will figure out things that I could do in an organization that could create value. And maybe I'll be thinking about some of the things that don't even exist now, but will in the future. You know, I think of it sometimes, Drew, are you reacting to the change, or are you going to create the change that other people have to react to?
1: That's really well said. Jay's in California, Encinitas, California. Jay, hi, you're on with Professor Kramer. Go right ahead.
19: Hi, guys. I have a quick question so I understand the conversation. Is Professor Kramer, are you a Christian believer, or are you agnostic, or if that's not too personal to ask?
8: You can ask me. I am like very, very strong Catholic. My uncle's a priest. Okay. my wife is a nun, and in fact my wife is almost a saint. Yes, and I got five kids.
19: Wonderful.
8: And daily mass, you name it.
19: Great. I just was asking because I wanted to know if like what I would say would be coming from a Catholic lens or not. So Drew, I know you're running low on time. I'm going to try to be brief. dovetailing on what the conversation with the last guest, AGI, so it's the generalized intelligence. There was something that I think the last guest is missing in the discussion, which is that AGI, it requires consciousness. It requires the entity to know it exists. If you think about how you understand anything in the world, you understand it as relative to the word I, myself.
20: Yes.
19: You have to understand you exist. We do not, I firmly believe, there is no way we can program a computer program to know it exists. That requires a soul. It requires a God-given soul. Only with a soul can you hear the voice of God, which is your conscience. You're a machine, an algorithm, will never have a conscience. God will not put a soul in a machine. That is not going to put a soul in something human beings have created. The other comment I wanted to make is related to that, which is that I hear you, Dr. Kramer, in terms of, you know, the fear of job loss, which is very real, you know, lively, you know, that's obviously incredibly important to provide for yourself and your families and those who rely on you. However, I think our fear of that, I think our fear of that situation happening is blinding us to the real danger that AI poses.
1: Jay, thanks for calling and for waiting. I only have about a minute and a half for you, doctor. So I'll give you the final thoughts, Professor.
20: Well, first of all, I think he raises fantastic views. I love what he just said. And at the end of the day, this comes down to the first thing I think we all ought to do, Drew, I know you believe this, the first thing I think we ought to do is pray. I think we ought to ask ourselves, what would Jesus want us to do? What should we be thinking about? Because we have a soul. We know we're here for a blink of an eye, preparing for eternal life with Jesus. So the fact that we've got that, and that consciousness and that soul is something never, never will any of this replace. Just like cars didn't replace us, internet didn't replace us, you know, I don't think AI is going to replace us. And I think making sure we don't forget that, and really take the time to think through, as Christians, what we're called to do will make all the difference in the world, Drew.
1: Chaplain of Divine Mercy, straight ahead. Harry, thank you very much for your time and for your leadership and for all you do. Look forward to our next conversation, okay?
20: Anytime, Drew. Take good care.
1: You got it. That's Harry Kramer. Stay with me. I got to take a very short pause. When we come back, we will pray together. Don't go away.
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22: 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Pope Leo out with the first major theological document of his papacy. At the Vatican Monday, he released a more than 230-page long encyclical, basically a letter to clergy and the faithful, and he did so alongside one of the co-founders of Anthropic, Chris Ola. In it, the first ever U.S.-born pontiff warned that technology, such as artificial intelligence, is fueling global conflicts. That's not all he addressed. He used the opportunity to issue an historic apology for the role of the church in the transatlantic slave trade, calling it a wound in Christian memory. With that in mind, the Pope warned against what he called new forms of slavery that the digital revolution may be breeding, including often unregulated labor used to get rare minerals needed to produce AI chips. At his weekly general audience Wednesday, the Pope focused on the role of the liturgy. Relevant Radio's Rome correspondent Ashley Nerona with more.
23: He reminded the faithful today that the church fathers believed that there were urgent reasons to renew and promote the liturgy in order to strengthen Christian life, in order to foster unity among believers, and then to help bring the modern world closer to Christ.
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1: Well, good afternoon and welcome. It is great to be with you today. Thanks so much for joining me. Thank you for allowing me to be part of your afternoon. It's always fun. Always fun to hang out and look at all these different issues, but above all, I find it very enriching just to be able to pray with you. So thank you for tuning in. I get to pray with two great people. Nick Sentovich, of course, is on our board, and he will be sharing a lot of your intentions. So if you don't get through on my phone lines, they tend to fill up pretty quickly. There are a couple lines open right now, so if you want to try to get in, I'll give you the number. It's 888-914-9149. 888-914-9149. I normally take 5, 6, 7 calls if we can do that. So I'll do my best to get you on. But if you don't get through, Nick is on our X platform. I think it's a great way to get your intention through. I know a lot of people are now doing that. Just simply send him a post at Drew Mariani Show. Maybe there's something urgent. I've got colleagues today that got some bad news. One's father-in-law has now had a stroke. I mean, there's all these different circumstances. You wake up one day and your life changes. So I want to pray in a particular way for those who are now experiencing change in their life or difficulty. But Nick will take that and he'll give it voice. Okay, if you want to try to get on the air, it's 888-914-9149. I often think it's good to do because a lot of people hear you. A lot of people will be praying for you. I know that much. I also get to pray with Brooke Taylor. It's always good to have her with us. So Brooke, I know you got a lot up your sleeve today. What is going on in your world? What's coming in? What can we pray for?
4: Hi, Drew. Beautiful prayers on your part. Thank you. Good afternoon. Well, a couple follow-up reports. One, earlier in the week, just we're praying for the guys. I say boys because they're in my heart, my little boys, but our sons who are older, they went on a 30-mile mountain hike. They were going to be out of range and the weather looked a little bit iffy, but they completed successfully the entire mission and had a wonderful adventure. So I'm very grateful for that. And also yesterday was actually the 15-year anniversary of when we took our daughter from the orphanage, brought her home from Poland. And so in honor of that, what's that?
1: I said, happy anniversary. That's great.
4: Thank you. And so I just want to pray for all children who are waiting for a family, for all parents who are waiting for children and women who are pregnant, especially unexpectedly, that they might have support, and for every child to know they are cherished and a miracle and made for a purpose, and especially those who are suffering from infertility. And also Richard on YouTube is asking prayers for his sister who has pancreatic cancer as well, Drew.
1: Cancer's rough. Another colleague of mine, his father, and yours as well, it's Andrew, we're praying for your dad. He has stage 4 cancer. I do want to pray for Nick. You might want to share this. It was Mike White. I was asking Nick to remind us of that. You want to share some of the petitions that you had coming in too from our colleagues?
24: Sure, yeah. Mike was praying for his father-in-law. We're also praying for our colleague Andrew's father, who was just diagnosed with late-stage lymphoma and given a short time to live. So we're praying for either a miracle or a peaceful passing. And I also got word today that a good friend of mine, Father Michael's father, passed away suddenly yesterday. So prayers for the repose of his soul. So those are the intentions I wanted to bring up today.
1: Yeah, so we'll lift them up. I got news for everybody, too. I kind of find it to be an answer prayer. You know, I've been praying for my son for a long time.
4: Yes.
1: He's in a transition, left one career. He's now in this other one. And studying hard, worked hard. And he ended up having the first interview, had the second interview. And I asked us to pray at the very beginning of the week for the third interview. And he had it. And when I got home later that day, you know, he was over and he's like, how did it go? Oh, I thought I did okay, but I really messed up on one of the questions or whatever it was he had to respond to. He didn't think he did well. He was really bummed out. He was really disappointed because he was really looking forward to this opportunity. He thought it would be great for him. And I told him, look, you know, you don't know what God has in store. I mean, God shuts doors and he opens new ones. It's not over till it's over. You know, pray and ask your angel to speak to that person's angel, and we'll see what happens. You know, we also have to practice our faith and our trust, you know, and we'll see what happens. You don't know how the person perceived it, and three interviews says a lot.
4: Yeah.
1: Well, he got a call the other night. They want to speak to him for the fourth time. And I said, well, that's good news, because if you're going through four levels, that means they probably want you. So it's not signed yet, and there's nothing concluded, but you know, it was a test for Kathy and I, my wife and I, too, because we've been praying for this kid, right? We've been praying. He's not a kid. He's 33 years old. But, yeah. You know, we've been praying for him and for God's will in his life. And, you know, today's scripture reading is, if he went to Mass today, you know, it was about faith. And the Lord said, faith the size of a mustard seed. You can tell a mountain to get up and to throw itself into the sea. If you truly believe that in your heart and you pray with that type of faith, anything is possible. All things are possible. So when you have, can a mountain really get up and throw itself in the ocean? Well, the Lord said so. Yeah, I believe that. Can cancer disappear after prayer? It certainly can. Can new opportunities or lost opportunities become new again? Absolutely. Can broken marriages be restored? God's a God of restoration, second chances, and new opportunities. I believe that. That's why we pray together every day together, and that's why we hear so many answered prayers and so many miracles, and I'm grateful for those. So let's pray for you now, and let's try to pray really with faith. No doubt in your heart. Put trust in the Lord. Exercise the faith that Scripture speaks about, and we'll see what happens. I prayed that way to the Lord. I said, Lord, you know, give him this opportunity, you know, and I really believe those prayers are being answered, because my faith is tested too at times, you know. You got to trust. You got to exercise that faith. So I want to pray for you. And Brooke, let's pray now. We'll start as we do every day. In the name of the Father, and of the Son, and of the Holy Spirit.
4: Amen.
1: Amen. You expired, Jesus, but the source of life gushed forth for souls, and the ocean of mercy opened up for the whole world. O font of life, unfathomable divine mercy, envelop the whole world and empty yourself out upon us. O blood and water, which gushed forth from the heart of Jesus as a fountain of mercy for us.
4: I trust in you.
1: O blood and water, which gushed forth from the heart of Jesus as a fountain of mercy for us.
4: I trust in you.
1: O blood and water, which gushed forth from the heart of Jesus as a fountain of mercy for us.
4: I trust in you.
1: Our Father who art in heaven, hallowed be thy name. Thy kingdom come, thy will be done on earth as it is in heaven.
4: Give us this day our daily bread, and forgive us our trespasses, as we forgive those who trespass against us. And lead us not into temptation, but deliver us from evil. Amen.
1: Hail Mary, full of grace, the Lord is with thee. Blessed art thou among women, and blessed is the fruit of thy womb, Jesus.
4: Holy Mary, Mother of God, pray for us sinners now and at the hour of our death. Amen.
1: And I believe in God, the Father Almighty, the Creator of heaven and earth, and in Jesus Christ, his only Son, our Lord, who was conceived by the Holy Spirit and was born of the Virgin Mary. He suffered under Pontius Pilate, was crucified, died, and was buried. He descended into hell on the third day. He rose again from the dead. He ascended into heaven and is seated at the right hand of God the Father Almighty. From there he shall come to judge the living and the dead.
4: I believe in the Holy Spirit, the Holy Catholic Church, the communion of saints, the forgiveness of sins, the resurrection of the body, and life everlasting. Amen.
1: Amen. All right, let's take our first call today. This comes from Elizabeth. She's in Clifton, New Jersey. Hi, Elizabeth. Good afternoon.
5: Hi, good afternoon, Drew, and hello, Brooke. I'm going to come out boldly and ask for a miracle. My beautiful little grandson, 10 years old, Isaac, just got diagnosed with juvenile diabetes this week. And it's tough for an adult, but for a little one, it's even tougher. So I'm just going to speak out in faith and ask my prayer family here for a miracle, miraculous healing for that pancreas to start producing insulin as it should.
1: Oh,
23: And my second intention, if you don't mind, is for me. I had a dental procedure gone wrong. They tried to fix it. It didn't work. And now the third one is like a little surgery and actually like cut the root of the tooth. And it's my front tooth.
1: Oh, no.
23: So I would really like some prayers because I go in on Monday.
1: All right. Well, we'll lift that up right now. They're very good at, I'm sure, dental restoration. But we'll pray for you. That's a tough situation, especially when something goes wrong. But for that 10-year-old, I love the way you pray. I really do. You know, Elizabeth Simutis, who's in studio with us on Thursdays, she had a situation, an answered prayer with her young child as well, auditory issues that were just miraculous. I mean, the cure was absolutely astounding. So I love your prayer. God can restore that pancreas. That pancreas. And let's pray for those with diabetes today. Let's pray for that 10-year-old child. That's a big cross for a little boy to have to carry. And let's put this child in the loving hands of our Lord. Let's ask boldly, because God is a God of miracles, you know. Ask also for the grace, the strength, the protection, the healing that he pours out every day. And we will turn to the Lord right now. Lord, I ask for miracles for many people who are claiming them. We ask for these to glorify you, and to show the power of this prayer, and above all, your mercy. Eternal Father, I offer you the body, blood, soul, and divinity of your dearly beloved Son, our Lord Jesus Christ.
4: In atonement for our sins and those of the whole world.
1: For the sake of his sorrowful passion.
4: Have mercy on us and on the whole world.
1: For the sake of his sorrowful passion.
4: Have mercy on us and on the whole world.
1: For the sake of his sorrowful passion.
4: Have mercy on us and on the whole world.
1: For the sake of his sorrowful passion.
4: Have mercy on us and on the whole world.
1: For the sake of his sorrowful passion.
4: Have mercy on us and on the whole world.
1: For the sake of his sorrowful passion.
4: Have mercy on us and on the whole world.
1: For the sake of his sorrowful passion.
4: Have mercy on us and on the whole world.
1: For the sake of his sorrowful passion.
4: Have mercy on us and on the whole world.
1: For the sake of his sorrowful passion.
4: Have mercy on us and on the whole world.
1: For the sake of his sorrowful passion.
4: Have mercy on us and on the whole world.
1: All right, Kathleen's in New Oxford, Pennsylvania. Hey, Kathleen, good afternoon.
6: Hi, Drew.
1: Hey.
6: Thank you for taking my call.
1: You're welcome. Can I ask you a question before you give your intention? Is New Oxford,
6: sure.
1: Pennsylvania, is that southeastern Pennsylvania on the border of, like, Maryland, that area?
6: Yes, it's maybe under 10 miles.
1: Near Nottingham, that
6: Gettysburg.
1: Whole area, right?
6: Oh, yeah, we're close to Gettysburg.
1: Okay, know the area. Hey, great to have you with me. How can we pray for you?
6: I'm praying for a friend's son. He's 32 years old and has cancer. He's had a lot of ups and downs with it. He went through special treatment at Sloan Kettering recently. He was living up there with his wife and his five-year-old daughter. They were staying in an apartment near Sloan. And he went through the treatment, and I think things seemed pretty good when he left there. He just went back this week for a follow-up, and it's apparently spread to his liver. And he has a very small percentage survival rate. I think she said 5%. And he's very positive, like he's an incredible young man. But I just pray for a miracle for him and his family.
1: That's so sad. 32 years of age. That's so young.
6: Yeah.
1: Child and a wife.
6: Yeah. And he's a fighter. He's been very positive about it.
1: You know, again, we never know God's will. We have to always submit to it. But here's the thing. As you were sharing your story, I had a guest in studio with me last month or a month before that. Same type of situation. Stage 4 cancer. And it spread throughout the body. The PET scan lit up like a Christmas tree. And it did not look good. That person is cancer-free today. So prayers do work. I don't know God's will, but let's join together in one voice, Kathleen.
6: Know.
1: And we'll see what God has done.
6: Yes.
1: We can ask for cancer is not bigger than God. I say it all the time. I really do believe that. Maybe today, because we're talking about miracles, maybe because today scripture reminds us of the power of faith, and whatever we ask in our heart with faith, you know, will be ours. So let's turn to the Lord right now.
6: Yes, thank you so much, Drew. I thank you for taking my call.
1: You got it, Kathleen. Thank you for being an intercessor. And Lord, I pray for Kathleen, too, for her needs. She didn't ask for a thing, but came on behalf of this 32-year-old father and husband. And Lord, we don't know your will in our life. We don't. We submit to it. And the struggle I always have is how you discern that and have the same faith to exercise these great miracles. But God's mercy extends, I think, in a particular way to suffering souls. We're going to pray for confidence and with confidence right now. And we're going to turn to God, who grants physical healings, right? Who grants strength through these times of trial, who allows those who suffer sometimes a deeper experience of his love when he's at work. And Lord, I just ask, as you have vanquished leprosy, as you raised the dead, that you restore this man for your greater glory. And I pray for all those who carry the great burden of cancer now, and in a particular way for their loved ones who suffer in their own way. Eternal Father, we offer you the body, blood, soul, and divinity of your dearly beloved Son, our Lord Jesus Christ.
4: In atonement for our sins and those of the whole world.
1: For the sake of his sorrowful passion.
4: Have mercy on us and on the whole world.
1: For the sake of his sorrowful passion.
4: Have mercy on us and on the whole world.
1: For the sake of his sorrowful passion.
4: Have mercy on us and on the whole world.
1: For the sake of his sorrowful passion.
4: Have mercy on us and on the whole world.
1: For the sake of his sorrowful passion.
4: Have mercy on us and on the whole world.
1: For the sake of his sorrowful passion.
4: Have mercy on us and on the whole world.

0: Before we go to our next call, Monica is in Los Angeles. Nick joins me right here. Nick, what is coming in? What can we pray for?
1: Thanks, Drew. Jeanette is praying for Casey, who is newly sober and estranged from her family. Dwayne is praying for speedy recovery of his daughter Alice after surgery for a cyst. Prayers her wound heals quickly and that she can get back to her job as an ICU nurse. Gregory is praying for Rose in Dearborn County as a young girl that was just graduated and diagnosed with leukemia. Carol is asking prayers for herself because her asthma and allergies have been really bad and she can't stop the coughing. Bill is praying for better blood circulation. Annette's praying for her mom who died early this morning. Linda's asking prayers for goddaughter and her fiancé to have a change of heart about not getting married in the church and that they don't get married in the courthouse before the end of the year for insurance purposes. Finally, Becky from Chicago is praying for her son to stop working on Sundays and for her brother to land a good job ASAP, and a praise report for my friend who got a good job offer today.
0: All right, love it. Let's pray for all those. We had Monica to the mix as well. Monica's in Los Angeles. Hi, Monica.
2: Hi, good afternoon. Thanks for taking my call. I'm just calling for my husband, who's going to be baptized tomorrow morning at 10 a.m.
3: Wow. Congratulations.
2: Pray for it to happen. Yeah, I'm here with my friend Ignatius. He tried to call, but he's only four, so we're all praying for him. We've been praying for years for this, so we just really pray that everything goes according to God's plan.
0: So what happened? Monica, I know we don't have a whole lot of time, but I'm curious. I mean, tomorrow's a unique day. A lot of people come in on Easter, but what's the story?
2: Well, he's actually taken our CIA like a few years ago, probably like 3 or 4 years ago, one-on-one with our priest, and he's Jewish, so I think like every year around Easter, it's always been Passover, and his parents are in town, and that, you know, it's really made it hard for him, but I think he just decided.
0: That's great. Ready. Well, that's your prayers too, so. I'm sure. Lot of grace at work.
2: Yeah.
0: Right? Let's pray right now.
2: We'll
0: lift him up as the special graces flow tomorrow, okay? And for you, your relationship and the witness that he's going to be for a lot of people. And Lord, I just give to you right now, not only this man and Monica and her family, but I pray for special graces for those finding their way right now into the faith, for those who are away from the faith, those who have strayed from your path, Lord. I ask for the graces that they can know you and your mercy. And I know that every prayer we offer is like a seed, it's planted in fertile soil. And the Lord pursues every soul with a love far greater than anything we can imagine. So, Lord, with that in mind, I just give you my heart and I unite my prayers to those who now cry out, Eternal Father, we offer you the body, blood, soul, and divinity of your dearly beloved Son, our Lord Jesus Christ.
4: In atonement for our sins and those of the whole world.
0: For the sake of his sorrowful passion.
4: Have mercy on us and on the whole world.
0: For the sake of his sorrowful passion.
4: Have mercy on us and on the whole world.
0: For the sake of his sorrowful passion.
4: Have mercy on us and on the whole world.
0: For the sake of his sorrowful passion.
4: Have mercy on us and on the whole world.
0: For the sake of his sorrowful passion.
4: Have mercy on us and on the whole world.
0: For the sake of his sorrowful passion.
4: Have mercy on us and on the whole world.
0: For the sake of his sorrowful passion.
4: Have mercy on us and on the whole world.
0: For the sake of his sorrowful passion.
4: Have mercy on us and on the whole world.
0: For the sake of his sorrowful passion.
4: Have mercy on us and on the whole world.
0: For the sake of his sorrowful passion.
4: Have mercy on us and on the whole world.
0: All right. Up next is Patricia calling us from Englewood, New Jersey. Hi, Patricia. Good afternoon.
5: Hi, good afternoon. I was calling because of my... First, so my husband has an alcoholic problem, and my son, both my boys, I just feel like right now struggling just with life, and my oldest son, who doesn't go to college any longer, was not doing great, and he didn't have the right direction also, and I just feel like he's behind now with his friends, and just like stability with work, and trying to find work, and trying to find a place, and I just feel like he's lost right now, and he needs a little, like, I'm praying, and I've done novenas for him, and he's a good kid, and he wears his heart on his sleeve, and I just feel like everything is just going wrong for him right now with friends and just a relationship or just going in the right path. I just don't want him to go in a different path or to be like the dad or drink and find that, you know, comfort in drinking.
0: Yeah. Well, you know, Patricia, let's pray for it. First of all, what came to me, and maybe you've done this, maybe not, we'll certainly pray for your son, but you know, being a child of an alcoholic, sometimes there's

0: residual effect. And I'm not saying it's your husband's fault, but there's a great group out there called Al-Anon. It's for families, for people who have addiction. You might want to check into that. It may give you some great strategies also to help your son. But look, my own father struggled with alcohol. I know what it's like. And I know what my mother went through. And I want to pray for you. And if you're praying for your husband and you're praying for your children, these prayers are heard. My father was liberated from his addiction, spent 15, 20 years of his life alcohol free. And what a beautiful witness he was to God's power and prayers. And it was really miraculous. I've shared the story many times, but I know there's days probably when you feel worried and discouraged and helpless. And you worry about not just your husband, but your children as well, your son. God hears your prayers. And I think about the message today that came from the Gospels at Mass, but that is one of my favorites. It's Luke 1:37, for with God, nothing is impossible, right? Today, let's place your husband in the merciful heart of our Lord. And I want to have everyone who has a loved one with addiction, drugs, alcohol, porn, compulsions to food, whatever it may be, God can break those chains. And let's pray for it now. And today be the day that starts the new beginning. And sometimes it's darkest before the dawn. But we'll pray right now that the Lord sets into motion that freedom. Eternal Father, we offer you the body, blood, soul, and divinity of your dearly beloved Son, our Lord Jesus Christ.
1: In atonement for our sins and those of the whole world.
0: For the sake of his sorrowful passion.
1: Have mercy on us and on the whole world.
0: For the sake of his sorrowful passion.
1: Have mercy on us and on the whole world.
0: For the sake of his sorrowful passion.
1: Have mercy on us and on the whole world.
0: For the sake of his sorrowful passion.
1: Have mercy on us and on the whole world.
0: For the sake of his sorrowful passion.
1: Have mercy on us and on the whole world.
0: For the sake of his sorrowful passion.
1: Have mercy on us and on the whole world.
0: For the sake of his sorrowful passion.
1: Have mercy on us and on the whole world.
0: For the sake of his sorrowful passion.
1: Have mercy on us and on the whole world.
0: For the sake of his sorrowful passion.
1: Have mercy on us and on the whole world.
0: For the sake of his sorrowful passion.
1: Have mercy on us and on the whole world.
0: All right. Robert is in Longview, Washington. Hi, Robert. Good afternoon.
2: Good afternoon. Thanks for taking the call.
0: You're welcome.
2: praying for...
0: I can hear you, Robert. Go right ahead. All right. I think we lost Robert's connection. Let me share his intention. Nick, do you have his intention in front of you?
3: Yeah. Robert's praying for an industrial accident that took the lives of 11 coworkers. He's praying for their souls, their families, and the other workers.
0: Thank you very much, Robert, for those prayers. Let's pray for that right now. We'll take those injured men and women to the divine physician. We'll ask for healing to their bodies, peace to their minds, comfort for their loved ones. I want to pray for first responders and doctors and nurses and all those who are caring for them right now. And I want to pray for everyone who's on hold, who's not getting through, everyone who's united with me in prayer, everyone who's written to me as well and has posted their intentions. Lord, I bring you this spiritual family. I bring you your children. We stand before the foot of the cross with our hearts and all those intentions that we have. We ask your mercy. We ask for it. And we thank you for it. As we trust in these difficult moments. Eternal Father, we offer you the body, blood, soul, and divinity of your dearly beloved Son, our Lord Jesus Christ.
1: In atonement for our sins and those of the whole world.
0: For the sake of his sorrowful passion.
1: Have mercy on us and on the whole world.
0: For the sake of his sorrowful passion.
1: Have mercy on us and on the whole world.
0: For the sake of his sorrowful passion.
1: Have mercy on us and on the whole world.
0: For the sake of his sorrowful passion.
1: Have mercy on us and on the whole world.
0: For the sake of his sorrowful passion.
1: Have mercy on us and on the whole world.
0: For the sake of his sorrowful passion.
1: Have mercy on us and on the whole world.
0: For the sake of his sorrowful passion.
1: Have mercy on us and on the whole world.
0: For the sake of his sorrowful passion.
1: Have mercy on us and on the whole world.
0: For the sake of his sorrowful passion.
1: Have mercy on us and on the whole world.
0: For the sake of his sorrowful passion.
1: Have mercy on us and on the whole world.
0: Holy God, holy mighty one, holy immortal one.
1: Have mercy on us and on the whole world.
0: Holy God, holy mighty one, holy immortal one.
1: Have mercy on us and on the whole world.
0: Holy God, holy mighty one, holy immortal one.
1: Have mercy on us and on the whole world.
0: Eternal God, in whom mercy is endless and the treasury of compassion inexhaustible, please look kindly upon us and increase your mercy in us so that in difficult moments we may not despair nor become despondent, but with great confidence submit ourselves to your holy will, which is love and mercy itself. Jesus, I trust in you. Jesus, I trust in you. Jesus, I trust in you. Our Lady, Queen of Heaven,
1: Pray for us.
0: Our Lady of Champion.
1: Pray for us.
0: Mother of Mercy.
1: Pray for
0: Our
1: us.
0: Our Lady of Guadalupe.
1: Pray for
0: Our
1: us.
0: Our Lady of Reconciler of Peoples and Nations.
1: Pray for us.
0: Virgin Most Powerful.
1: Pray for us.
0: St. Joseph.
1: Pray for
0: Saint
1: us.
0: St. Faustina.
1: Pray for
0: Saint
1: us.
0: St. John Paul II.
1: Pray for us.
0: St. Peregrine.
1: Pray for
0: Saint us. St. Jose Maria Escriva.
1: Pray for
0: Saint
1: us.
0: St. Patrick.
1: Pray for
0: Saint
1: us.
0: St. Andrew.
1: Pray for
0: Saint
1: us.
0: St. Elizabeth.
1: Pray for us.
0: Who am I missing here? St. Nicholas.
1: St. Nicholas.
0: Thank you.
1: Pray for us.
0: St. Nicholas. Blessed Michael Sapochko.
1: Pray for
0: and
1: us.
0: All you angels and saints.
1: Pray for us.
0: In the name of the Father, and of the Son, and of the Holy Spirit. Amen. Brooke, great having you with us today.
1: So happy to be here.
0: My wife and I took a walk the other night, and she was praying the chaplet with me, right? So she says, I heard you said Brooke looked nice. What was she wearing? I said, she had like this fuchsia pink on. I had a comment on it, so it was funny.
1: I know, we're still adjusting with the green screen, but it's such a pleasure. And also, please just be assured, too, of our ongoing prayers for your son. And
0: thank you, Brooke.
1: Have a great weekend.
0: No, I appreciate it. It's funny, you talk about green screen. So Brooke is in front of a green screen. I'm in front of a green screen here, too, as you can see. So I have a shirt on. It looks black here. I had to borrow Nick Sentovich's sweater. Because my shirt is the same color as the green screen behind me. And they said,
1: you would have been a floating head.
0: That's exactly what it was like. They're like, you're a floating head.
3: So, now I'm freezing on the other side of the glass. Yeah.
0: This sweater's nice, Nick. Thanks. Brooke, have a great weekend.
1: You too, Drew. God bless you.
0: Thank you. God bless you. Hey, stay with me, too. I want to hear from you when I come back. This is going to be a great conversation. Nick actually wrote a great piece. It's on the Relevant Radio website. It's AI and the Age of Disruption. You will love it. And he and I were thinking, we were talking about, what is the greatest invention? And I'd love your take on this. Was the single most important technological invention in human history, was it the wheel? Was it agriculture? Was it the printing press? Was it the internet? Was it, I don't know, AI? I love your take on it, okay? Pope Leo warns the world about the promises and the dangers of AI. What would you say was the greatest invention in human history? Sound off right now. Give me a quick call. We'll talk about it. Nick, share a little bit of his article with us when we come back. But I have some of my own theories. I'll throw them out to you too as well. But here's the number. 888-914-9149. 888-914-9149. Love to get your take. We'll be back with that and more.
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0: Well, hey, thank you for being here. I'm going to grab your calls. I see you dialing in already. It's going to be great. Good to talk to you. Father Rocky, actually, believe it or not, I'm going to give him credit for this. Last week when this AI encyclical dropped by the Holy Father, he sent a message to Nick and I, and he says, what do you think was the most impactful technological innovation in the history of the human race? You know, was it fire? Was it the wheel? Was it agriculture? Was it the printing press? You know, I don't know. Was it electricity, airplanes, computers? There's a litany of these things, right? Was it something else? And why was it the most impactful? Love to get your thoughts, and we'll go to your phones, take your calls in a second. 888-914-9149. Nick, you wrote a piece on this. It's posted right now, I think, on the Relevant Radio website, right?
3: Exactly, and I can post it again in our show notes. So basically, perfect. Father Rocky suggested several ideas. So agriculture, the wheel, electricity, airplanes, computers, the internet, and AI. So Father Rocky... he's not here, but I'll tell him, I'll say what he said. He thinks the wheel was the most impactful invention in human history, piece of technology. What I found really interesting about the wheel when I was doing a little bit of research on it, so there was basically early farmers or just people in general who had animals, kept domesticated animals longer once the wheel was invented because they realized their utility in being able to pull carts with the wheel on it. So it would have significantly transformed the life of a farmer or, you know, a person in general who wanted to use an animal. So I found that fascinating. I personally think, maybe this is recency bias, but I personally think that electricity was probably the most impactful technology. I think what it was able to do, you know, by the time the Industrial Revolution really was taking shape, you know, by the late 1920s, the BBC was saying that productivity in American manufacturing soared in a way never seen before. Wages rose. I think it had a lot. I think electricity has a lot to do with the alleviation of poverty worldwide in the 20th century. So that's my pitch, is electricity. But I mean, someone might say the wheel, someone might say agriculture.
0: It's hard to choose between any of these. It really is. So the wheel, I once heard, and I'm going to do a quick search and find out whether this is true or not, a lot of the indigenous people in America, they didn't use the wheel. I don't know whether they didn't have it for transportation the way that Europeans and Asians and a lot of Middle Eastern civilizations did. There were no wagon carts in the New World, no chariots, you know, before this European contact. And archaeologists have discovered evidence of some maybe pre-Columbian civilizations, you know, actually knew about the wheel. But, you know, there was very few... very few large domesticated draft animals in America capable of pulling a heavy wheeled vehicle. And I don't think it really exists in large, but I agree. I mean, it really did change. It did change a lot of areas. Let me take a few phone calls. I'd love to get your take on it. And I'll share a few of my ideas on things. It's hard to choose, isn't it? 888-914-9149. Penny is in Lincoln, Nebraska. Penny, good afternoon. So what do you think was the most important invention?
13: Indoor plumbing.
0: Oh my gosh, that's a great one. Why do you say that?
13: Well, because I don't like going outside to go to the bathroom for one, but the movement of water, being, it used to be that you had to be near water in order to grow things or to have drinking water and things like that. You don't have to do that anymore.
0: It's true.
13: And it revolutionized so many things because of that, but mostly because I like the convenience of it, and I'm always giving thanks for it.
0: I am with you on that. I have no doubt that's great. And you know, the other thing too, sanitation, think of how many lives it has saved as a result of having that type of plumbing. That's such a great point. Well, thank you, Penny. And it's really made my life a lot better. I'm so glad we live in, you know, the 21st century and not in the 18th or 19th or some other time. Grateful for that. Penny, thanks. James is in Gilbert, Arizona. Hey, James. James, hi.
14: Hey,
0: are you with
14: can
0: us?
14: You hear me?
0: Yeah, I can. Yeah, go right ahead.
14: Hey, I think the invention of antibiotics, obviously penicillin, I think is probably the greatest invention. It enables people to live longer lives, you know, that they couldn't before due to the bacterial infection. And I think just, you know, the grace of God being able to find such a thing and letting us, you know, be able to be just healed through such a shot before that you would just easily succumb to.
0: It's true. I wonder how many lives, including modern lives, I mean, our lives, there's some serious illnesses that if you didn't have that antibiotic, we may not be here today. So you're right. The antibiotics, a great, great, great invention. And like sanitation, saved lives. If your metric is human lives saved, antibiotics would be one of the best candidates ever. And, you know, the discovery of penicillin by Alexander Fleming back in 1928, people routinely died from infections that today are just minor. You know, they're considered minor today. A cut on your hand, right? Pneumonia, strep throat, childbirth complications, an infected tooth, right? Antibiotics. Before antibiotics, pneumonia was the leading cause of death. Let alone, I think, of child mortality and just think of the Civil War and some of those battlefield injuries. You know, if you didn't have antibiotics today, it'd be a lot of death. So I think that's a really interesting point. Thank you very much, James. Ted is in Tucson, Arizona. Ted, what do you say?
15: Good afternoon, Drew. Hey. I believe the invention of the radio with a close second of the airplane.
0: All right. Why radio?
15: Man.
0: Why radio?
15: Radio because that way they had instant contact so that they could notify of any emergencies as well as, you know, if they needed something real rapidly and all of that was a quick contact with people from outside of their area.
0: Yep.
15: And then the airplane was there to take us to bring that information and bring those substances to the emergency area, as well as transporters around the world, making the world smaller than
0: what
15: it is.
0: Yeah, and think about how connected the world is. That's a great insight, Tony. Thank God for the human intellect, right? For most of human history, oceans separated civilizations. You know, I was just talking about the New World, how long it took just to go back and forth. Air travel, to your point, it connected continents within hours. I mean, you think about an 8-hour flight, a 6-hour flight if you go from the East Coast to England today. I think about how air travel has impacted tourism and diplomacy and commerce, right? But what about evangelization too? You know, John Paul II was the most traveled pope in history, right? The most traveled pope in history. Think about him, the pontiff, the vicar of Christ. This has never happened before, to go to so many continents and to so many countries. The airplane changed culture forever. And think about the things that we now have here because of it. Now, once humanity conquered the skies. That's another great point. Love that insight. Santa Clarita. Joe, thank you for joining us. Good afternoon.
16: Good afternoon. Thank you, Drew. Drew, you know what? All the things that the callers and yourself and have talked about, I'm going to say the discovery of fire. Because with all those things, if you didn't have fire, none of those things would have been able to. No smelting of metal to make you know all the parts that we need. Not even pharmaceuticals. Fire. I say fire.
0: Joe, that was mine. I was going to say mine to the end, see if anybody else came up with it. Mine was fire, to your very point. I think it's great. I mean, that was a game changer for human civilization. And it did enable a smelting and all the other things that we have that led to all these other inventions we're talking about. Without fire, humanity doesn't cook food, right? Doesn't survive in some of these really harsh climates the human race was able to migrate to. We couldn't have forged tools, which allowed us to advance. And eventually, fire changed civilization, allowed us to develop civilization. It transformed survival. You know, of course, on the heels of that, you have the wheel and all the things we talked about. I really think fire was the first. It was one of the greatest. Once we discovered how to do that, it led to so many other things. Stephen is in Miami. Let me jump over to him very quickly. Stephen, what do you say is the greatest invention in human history?
17: Well, I'm going to say electricity.
0: Ah, love it. That was next, and right?
17: Can you hear me?
0: Yeah, I can hear you. Oh, sure.
17: Yeah, so, I mean, all the early inventions that everybody's mentioning, you know, the primal and basic tools, the wheel, the plow, the cotton gin, even fire and the melting of metals like the previous caller.
0: Yeah.
17: Ask any electrical engineer what the importance of it's an abstract thing, and I think it elevated us,
0: yeah,
17: because you can harness machinery and power, but to harness electricity and create electricity,
0: yeah,
17: is one of the most incredible things. So that God has given us, yeah, the ability to do and to study and get better at it,
0: yeah,
17: and it is an abstract. It is a part of the abstract universe. Like we keep trying to figure it out, but without that, we would never have had all these other newer inventions. Have had computers, AI. It started with electricity.
0: It's another really, really great point, because in terms of what we have today, I mean, we'd be living like the Amish. We really would be. Electricity transformed nearly every aspect of modern life. When we were able to look at the patterns of light. Look what light did. Once we were able to get lights, how it transformed cities, how it transformed the workplace. Without electricity, we would not have light like we have. We would not have refrigeration. We wouldn't have communication, going back to radio. We wouldn't have the medicine that we have today. We certainly wouldn't have airplanes or transportation. We wouldn't have entertainment. We wouldn't have computing. Virtually every technology depends on electricity today. It extended the day. That to me was one of the biggest things. It shrank the world. It accelerated, I think, civilization in unbelievable, unbelievable ways. You wouldn't be hearing me right now without electricity. There would be no radio. There would be no television, let alone air conditioning and water treatment pumps for sanitation, all the things we've talked about right now. Really a strong point. One of the greatest inventions. Electricity, so critical for all of the inventions that we've heard so many people articulated, other than fire, which really was probably one of the first. But let me do this. I'm going to take a real short pause. When we come back, what do you say is the greatest invention in human history? And it's hard to pick anyone. It's like, what's your favorite child? You really can't pick one, but each came at a particular time in human history that really helped change things. What do you think really also made an impact? Maybe we're missing it, okay? We'll take a few more calls on the other side. If you're on hold, I'm going to get you on. There's room for you, too, to get in. You want to sound off. 888-914-9149. Back right after this.
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20: This is Archbishop Paul Coakley of the Archdiocese of Oklahoma City. Let us pray. Remember, O most gracious Virgin Mary, that never was it known that anyone fled to thy protection, implored thy help, or sought thy intercession, was left unaided. 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To thee do I come, before thee I stand, sinful and sorrowful. O Mother of the Word incarnate, despise not my petitions, but in thy mercy, hear and answer me. Amen.
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0: Another great bumper, Nick. Great classic, huh? Hey, it's great to be with you today. Thanks for joining me. Thanks for tuning in. If you missed any of the show, download this podcast, okay? Great conversations all week. We had just a fun week here on the show. So Nick has our podcast up. And share it with somebody else. And, of course, join me. It's always great to hang out. Oh, before I get back to the phones, very quickly, do me a favor. If you enjoy this conversation, I love hanging out with you. I really do. I want to extend our relationship beyond just these 3 hours we get to talk every day. I started a text group. And if you'll just text my name, Drew, D-R-E-W, to the number 914-914. That's the, you go to your phone where it says telephone number 914-914. And then the message field, text my name, Drew. You know, there's times when I'm praying. I might text you something. If we start a novena together and you need the daily prayer, I might send it to you. You know, if we have a really special guest that you should know about, or if we're taking a pilgrimage, or I release a new book, you will have first access to it. And if you do it today, Nick and I, we did a podcast just a couple days ago. It's now online, and you can get it. It deals with the Sacred Heart. And Nick, go ahead, Nick. You want to share that?
3: Yeah, with Father Phil Hurley and Grace Maza Urbanski from the Pope's Worldwide Prayer Network.
0: It's a really cool interview. I wanted to do something on the Sacred Hearts because the country's going to be consecrated to that coming up next week or on the 11th, whatever that turns out to be. And this ended up being a very different conversation. Well, I'll give you the nuts and bolts on Sacred Heart, consecration and throne and all that stuff. You'll get that in a day's head. But that's yours for free. And just text my name. You'll get that link. It's a video. It's a 20-minute podcast you can listen to or watch. It is video. So check it out, okay? Text my name, Drew, to 914-914. Join the text group. I'll tell you more about it in days ahead. If you're just joining me, we're exploring one of the great questions of human history. What technological invention changed humanity, maybe in the most profound way? I argued fire. Nick said electricity. I think both of those are really strong. Really, I think electricity really is up there. I think AI, if I had to pick three, it'd be fire, followed by electricity, followed by AI. The internet, of course, artificial intelligence. But, you know, Leo's encyclical reminds us that technology alone, of course, can't save humanity. It's got to be guided by wisdom, morality, and truth. And we've seen a lot of technology go bad. During the break, we were talking to one of our interns here. Molly is interning right now with our production team and programming. She threw something out. And Molly, you want to share it with everyone real quick? What would you say changed civilization the most?
27: Sure. I would actually say weapons. I was thinking about it a bit.
0: Weapons. That's an interesting one. Nick, you had mentioned that thank you, Molly. With inventions like the airplane, right? It changed warfare. The wheel changed warfare, right? Even though that's not directly a weapon. This stuff, you made a great point, is often optimized, isn't it, for nefarious purposes?
3: Yeah, when I was doing my research, it was very interesting how, like, very quickly people are, like, in the research that the new technology was first utilized by the military. So airplanes very quickly were used in World War I, first as reconnaissance mission devices, and then it finally in the warfare. The internet was first a military program before it became, you know, widely used. So it is interesting how the military is often on the cusp of the technology. Same with AI. Think of a company like Palantir that's being used by the U.S. government and for military purposes. So it's interesting how military is at the forefront of technology.
0: And I never would have said weapons in a million years, right? Never would have said it. But, you know, if the question is what technological innovation changed humanity most, that's right up there, Molly. That was a good call. I never would have thought of it. I think about gunpowder. It was invented in China, right? But it transformed warfare as we know it. And then, of course, look, you can go through the litany of everything from bow and arrows, crossbows to machine guns, right? What about nuclear weapons, right? What a horrible invention. Arguably the most powerful weapon ever created. It can destroy life as we know it. But that was an interesting insight. We'll go back to the phones, take more of your calls. Sam's in Los Angeles. Sam, good afternoon.
1: Good afternoon. sorry, I kind of made a change on my thought.
0: No problem.
1: Because I was thinking, you know, language, people, there has to be words put to things, but
0: that's a great
1: I think
0: one.
1: The education, the university, that after that happened, thanks to the Catholic Church, so much has just boomed. People were finally able to sit down and, you know, start learning and writing it down and improving on it and teaching and people just, everything just boomed. I don't know how far back universities go, but I'm pretty sure at that point, then everything just skyrocketed.
0: Yeah, and the Catholic Church was the tip of the spear on that one as well. That's a great one. And Sam, I'll tell you what, I'm going to add John from Big Rock, Illinois to your comment because there's something that really, when it comes to education, transformed the world. John's got an interesting one. John, good afternoon.
4: Hi, Drew. This is John. Hey, I wanted to say the printing press. And first of all, I used to teach printing and graphic arts. Yeah. And John Gutenberg was actually named the man of the millennium back quite a few years ago. But it was for his invention of the printing press and movable metal type. And that whole thing was able to get everybody's ideas down on paper, their ideas mass-produced and then distributed. It started schools, which led to the universities. Yep. And and of course, the Gutenberg Bible is what he's most famous for. It helped to spread God's word as well, too. So even nowadays, with all these great inventions that we have, how would others learn about it without some written record of it?
0: It's so funny.
4: And even printing has led to the internet and to all of our other forms of communication.
0: The preservation of the faith in some respects in Ireland, you know, I mean, it wasn't for the monks there transcribing, writing this stuff down, preserving it, and then be able to put the button. You bring a great point. I go back to when I was in college, when I was at the university. I had a professor, I don't know whether they were teaching journalism or communication or something. They made that case about the printing press. And it goes so perfectly with Sam's comments on education, because you're right. When Gutenberg developed that movable type printing in the 15th century, knowledge exploded. It did. Literacy spread. Yeah. People couldn't read before. The faith spread, right? Bibles. The Protestant Reformation took root too, on the heels of that. But, you know, a lot going on. All this stuff got accelerated. And that's such a good insight, John. Hey, thank you. I appreciate the call. You know, some historians, at least this is what my professor once said, some of the historians argue that the printing press changed humanity more than any other invention before it, because it democratized knowledge itself. And I think that's John's point there. It's pretty amazing. It's kind of crazy when you think about this stuff. What transformed human civilization the most? What human invention? All right, we'll go back to the phones. Graylin, Michigan. Roger, thanks for waiting. Good afternoon.
5: Hey, Drew. First of all, we have to differentiate between a discovery and an invention. And fire was a discovery. Nobody invented fire.
0: That's true. That's a good point.
5: So that's not an invention. But so my suggestion would be.
0: So where does electricity fall, Roger, though, on that one then too? Is that a discovery, or is that, I guess that falls with fire?
5: Yeah, that's a tough one.
6: I don't really know the answer to that.
0: That's but I like you pointing that out. But go ahead. What's your turning point? What's your point? What's your
6: production of glass? The production of glass.
0: Tell me why.
6: Well, if you look all around you, everybody within the sound of your voice, everywhere they look, they're going to see glass somewhere.
0: So true.
6: You got glass in your automobiles. Just look around at any place. Something solid that you can see through. That's glass. And that if we had not had glass or something solid we can see through, we don't go very far with almost anything.
0: Dude, I never would have thought of that one either. If somebody said glass, it's like glass. But as you're talking, and also plastic, think of how much plastic is around us right now. You mentioned glass, but you're right, windows. I'm looking through a glass window at my producer, Nick. He's wearing eyeglasses, which are glass, right? We've had people talk about science, right? Microscopes and telescopes. Even our smartphones have screens are glass. Telescopes that allow us to peer into the heavens. That's a great one. I never would have thought of that. Great call. Roger, thanks. Appreciate the point. Yep, I like your putting a fine point on dividing discovery from invention. Well, phones are pretty busy. Insulin is up there. The Constitution from Robert Ray has said the rosary. Michelle, air conditioning. Dean, language. Joe, the transistor. Yeah, I don't know what Ron has in Milwaukee. Tom in the wheel. A lot of other ones on there as well. Thanks for entertaining this thought with me. It's always great to hang out there. I've got to take a break because coming up, news and headlines are straight ahead. That was fun. Thanks for being with me. Hey, when we come back, Father Rocky is going to join us. You'll get to hear a great conversation. No, I'm sorry. Is it Scott Vincent? No, it's Father Rocky's up first. We're going to want to share a little bit of what he had to say about AI. You may not have heard his take on it. That's coming up. And Father Scott Vincent is going to be stopping by. This guy found that Elf Cosmetics was worth billions. Gave it all away to become a priest. It's going to be a great hour. Stay with me.
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7: 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Pope Leo is calling for the preservation of human dignity in the face of artificial intelligence.
8: Let's not fear artificial intelligence, but constantly keep the question of the human in play.
7: Living in the Age of AI, the focus of the Pope's first encyclical presented Monday at the Vatican alongside one of the co-founders of Anthropic. In the more than 230-page letter to the Church, the first ever U.S.-born Pope warned the technology such as artificial intelligence is fueling global conflicts. He appealed directly to AI developers, saying they bear a particular ethical and spiritual responsibility for every design choice reflects a vision of humanity. The Holy Father warning that AI could create what he calls digital neocolonialism, the Vatican releasing again the first encyclical this week, with the warning that AI could concentrate power, deepen inequality, and exploit weaker nations through data and technology. Pope says AI is never morally neutral because it reflects the values of those who design and control it. The encyclical warns against AI-driven warfare and transhumanist ideologies seeking to eliminate human suffering through technology. He says Christians must defend human dignity, justice, peace, and the value of the human person in the digital age. And Chicago Mayor Brandon Johnson pleased after meeting with the Pope at the Vatican. Following his visit this week, the mayor said the first question he received from the Holy Father was, "How is Chicago?" Mayor responded by saying the city is strong and transforming. He also invited Pope Leo to conduct Mass at Chicago's Grant Park next year. If the Holy Father accepts, he'd follow in the footsteps of Pope John Paul II, who delivered Mass in the park in 1979. Keeping you connected with the Church and the world 24 hours a day and on the web at RelevantRadio.com. I'm Glenn Leverins. This is listener-supported Relevant Radio.
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8: Artificial intelligence needs to be disarmed. The word is strong, I know, but deliberately chosen because this moment needs words capable of attracting attention, awakening consciences, and indicating paths forward for humanity. Artificial intelligence already touches many areas of our lives and affects decisions that shape human coexistence. It is also dramatically changing how war is waged. Like the earlier Leo, I feel entrusted to look upon another huge transformation with eyes of faith.
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0: That, of course, was our Holy Father with strong words speaking about AI and his new encyclical that was just released. This has been, you know, hotly awaited. I couldn't wait to see what he came out with. And we knew when he took the name Leo the 14th that he was intimately aware of his role as shepherd, especially in light of the AI revolution. Leo the 14th issued his first encyclical. It's called Magnificent Humanity, Magnifica Humanitas, and it's become one of the most important church documents, I think, of our age. We were talking about it off air before the show began. You know, what encyclical can you think intersects with a culture like this one? Humanae Vitae could possibly be one. You know, we had Laudato Si, but this will be remembered, I think, for ages. I think this encyclical here is going to have a profound impact. So the Holy Father does a couple things. He targets artificial intelligence, human dignity, technology. He looks at warfare, as we just heard, work, truth, and even the future of the human soul in what is an increasingly digital world. And he's not condemning innovation. He's just asking a deeper question. He says, if technology advances faster than wisdom and virtue and morality, what happens to humanity? And perhaps even more importantly, what happens to your relationship with God and with the truth? I'm in the studio today with two people. Father Rocky is our chief executive officer, host, of course, of the Family Rosary Across America. You can get him every night at 7 p.m. And I hope you'll pray with him. He just returned from St. Augustine. Also, the president of Catholic Legacy, Preston Alex, is in the studio with us as well. And gentlemen, I want to welcome you both. This should be a great conversation. Thanks for being here. Preston, let me start with you because you have given presentations to Relevant Radio in the past. Yeah. You've talked about AI when it was just, you know, we ChatGPT version 2, right? 3. Yeah. You know, we're at 5. And of course, now you've got Claude, you've got Anthropic, you've got Grok, you've got a litany of others, even Catholic AIs like Magisterium, amongst others. Your thoughts, let me start with you. How do you use it? You know, how do you view it?
15: Yeah, so AI in general, it's a broad term for a lot of different technologies that are out there. But the most prevalent right now that we're talking about here, we'll talk about LLMs, which is ChatGPT and Claude. So here at Relevant Radio, we've been very careful. And generally speaking, we don't have anything that's created by AI go out to the public that isn't vetted by humans and controlled ultimately by our internal staff. And I would say I use it just like the general public does with AI overviews on a Google search. You know, I remember a year ago when they made you opt in to receive those.
0: Yeah.
15: And then so few people were opting in that they just forced everybody to accept it. And now everybody just accepts it.
0: It's true.
15: And so I think that's an important note that with AI technology, they're trying to create it in such a way that it's going to make our life so easier that we can't live without it. And so that's the danger as well. And so as it gets better and better and better, we'll use it more and more and more. And eventually it can start taking over parts of our lives that it really shouldn't. And so we got to be careful about that. I used to use it even for writing emails. I don't do that anymore because I just find that it's easier just to say my own thoughts. I want to kind of have my own control over what it is that I'm saying. But I do find that it's very helpful at summarizing information and make it much more succinct. And it's very good at being able to make points out of a long context window. I can talk for hours, and then it will take everything I say in a meeting and it will reduce it down to 5-minute read. And that's pretty impressive. Mm-hmm. I think that's one of the more valuable pieces of it. And I'd say here at Relevant Radio, one of the more valuable functions of AI is helping us code and improve our website and app functions. So that's another big ROI in business world is the coding functionality. And so I think that's right now what's being seen out there. But it seems like it's improving so fast that I can't believe where it's going to go next.
0: Yeah, it's rapidly accelerating. In the studio with me is Father Rocky too. And Father Rocky, I know you knew this was coming. For those who don't know, maybe we should do a 101. What is an encyclical? People are saying the Holy Father received an encyclical. What is that? And this wasn't a big surprise for me, but I was really curious as to how he was going to approach AI, because there's so much, every aspect of life it infiltrates. It's not just sexual ethics or the environment like the past two that we just referenced. This is monstrous in some respect. But give me your take
2: on that. Sure, thanks, Drew. So encyclical is a very specialized term used in the Catholic Church for a major teaching document that the Holy Father sends out. On average, a pope writes an encyclical every 2 years. So this was widely anticipated from the time he was elected. He said, I took the name Leo XIV because the previous Leo XIII was at the beginning of the Industrial Revolution, and now we're in the AI revolution. But AI's been around a long time. I used to work in computer software sales in the 80s. We were talking about AI back then. Now, this is 40 years later, yeah, and it's greatly advanced. I have certainly seen the blessings of it. I mean, I get on my phone and I ask about what were the details of that real estate transaction 15 years ago?
0: Wow.
2: And we get that in a minute. It would have taken a week to get that. Like, and it's right? It just gathers up all that information. So what's interesting about this, at least from my perspective, this is probably the first encyclical ever in the history of the church that was written originally in English. So when I read it, I said, okay, this was written in English, because many times they're reading them from translations from Spanish,
0: right,
2: or Italian and Polish into English. It's not quite the same. It was simultaneously released in 7 languages. This has clarity of thought, sobriety of expression. It's very easy to follow. I encourage all of our listeners out there, download a copy and take your time to read it and underline it and discuss it with others. So, you know, the key question that comes out in this encyclical is, who is in charge of AI?
0: Right.
2: Who's in charge of it? Because AI is a machine which is programmed by people who think differently. And the Holy Father presents a choice. It could be the Tower of Babel, where one person is in charge, it's top down, or it could be a collaborative effort of rebuilding the walls of Jerusalem. Mm-hmm. And he's encouraging this conversation. And we were looking at this picture of this guy. What's his name? His name is Chris Owa, Christopher Ola. I mean, he looks like he's 17 years old. He's a billionaire, right?
0: Yeah,
2: and he's raised the question here, right? So to me, it comes down to the fundamental question that Pilate asks and the chief priests ask at the time of the death of Jesus. Is it better for one man to die for the whole nation, or should the whole nation die for one man? Well, you know, it depends who's programming AI.
0: Yeah, right.
2: You know, are you going to take a decision there which is just based on majority opinion, or are you going to look for something's objective truth? And who defines what the objective truth is? In the Catholic Church, we look to that objective truth through the revelation of Jesus Christ. So that's, you know, it's a machine. And the real question is, can AI equip itself to take over the human race?
0: Yeah. I was surprised you went down that lane, because, I mean, I've watched a lot of different videos. I remember Elon Musk, he was doing an interview one day by someone, and it was so compelling to me. Somebody asked him that question. They asked him a very fundamental question. Do you see AI being, you know, fundamentally for the good, or do you think it can get out of control?
2: It depends on whether it can take on a personality and self-knowledge and self-awareness.
0: You know what he said that way? But he paused. It must have been 4 minutes. He just sat there and thought. The wheels were turning in his head. And he believes that if he had to put numbers down, 80%, this is going to be for the betterment of the human race.
2: Well, I would think
0: so. There's a 20% chance that unless we put the proper safeguards in, this could go very wrong.
2: All right. Does it take on self-knowledge and self-awareness?
0: Yeah.
2: Can it set itself up as in conflict with the human race. So right now, the human race controls AI because we control electricity. Right. If you turn off the electricity, it doesn't exist. All right, if we turn off electricity, we all go back to the Middle Ages. Well, we know how to deal with that. It's not as simple, right? But can AI program itself by listening to our conversations, get its own identity that it's the human race against the AI?
0: Oh, yeah,
2: I mean, this is the war of the worlds, the machines, right? H.G. Wells. Yeah. It's been in science fiction forever, right?
15: Yeah. And we got to remember, it's not just American AI. There's now Chinese and French and corporations across the world that are developing these technologies. And so is it going to be an arms race? And that's kind of what Pope talks about, is disarming, because he doesn't want this to become an arms race where you try to come the biggest and baddest and best AI, because that's going to potentially lead to these greater conflicts. And so that's kind of the fear that I think some people have is, well, if we don't develop this technology, someone else will that has more nefarious purposes.
2: That's true. That's true. And so I think it's a very important conversation that's going on. I think everybody sees the benefits to harnessing computer power. I mean, we certainly do, right? It really helps in many ways. You know, another question that comes out here, maybe for the wider audience, like, why is the Pope talking about this? Like, what does he know about this? Or how could he be so well-informed about this? Well, here's something many people don't know. I think currently the Vatican embassy system around the world has more embassies than any other country, right? Because the Vatican is non-belligerent. They don't have an army. Right. So everybody wants their embassy there. So they have listening posts, and they have very intelligent people, very well-informed, who are constantly bringing this information. So the church has always wanted to be at the very forefront of progress, whether it be the exploration of space, whether it be development of new technologies, whether it be Louis Pasteur, who's a practicing Catholic, who came up with pasteurization and all of that. We're into science. We're into data. So it's really quite fascinating that way.
0: Holy Father speaks about work, too, Father. And I like your assessment on that. Meta laid off 7,000 employees last week, 70% of the workforce. Jobs are being transformed. Legal counsel here at the network told me about a major law firm who laid off a ton of employees in this country. So whether it's law, whether it's accounting, whether it's factory jobs, it is transforming that landscape. He linked it to, Rerum Novarum as well. He saw what the Industrial Revolution did. People were concerned about being replaced by machines. That ultimately was not the case. How do you view AI, and is it a little bit different?
2: Well, it could radically change the workforce for what we've seen, but it could free up a lot of people to do things which are more human, which is dealing with people, serving people, listening to people, caring for people, helping people, right? One of the things that is drives you sometimes crazy. You go to all these places where everything's self-serve.
0: Yeah.
2: Wouldn't it be neat if you're driving a gas station, a guy comes out with a hat on and a bow tie and washes your window and said, can I fill up the gas tank and talk to you a little bit? That'd be great. I'm dealing with a human being, not a robot that's talking to me. So the more the robots get involved in our lives, the hungrier we are for human interconnection.
0: Yeah.
2: You've seen that.
0: Did you want to sound off on that?
15: Yeah, I one of the more poignant points in the encyclical, he says that unemployment is a grave evil. So the idea that these machines do replace people and that the unemployment rate goes up from artificial intelligence, that is something that we need to be able to, and the Pope suggests, create systems to make sure people are gainfully employed and have purpose in their life.
0: Yeah.
15: And so this is a really important, he creates the framework for it. He doesn't offer necessarily a solution other than we need to be aware of this potential issue and that we need to make sure people have jobs that they can do. And I would say I wasn't really afraid of AI taking anybody's jobs, a year ago when we saw where it was. But now that they have something called agentic AI, where AI acts as agents and they start doing tasks on their own, we're kind of training it to do to do jobs on their own. And once it does jobs on its own, that's when it can start really dramatically changing the workforce.
0: I had a SiriusXM subscription. I canceled it, right? Because I never use it. I'm never in the car. It was an AI that interacted with me. I had canceled it like 2 years ago, right? And I had a human. And this person, this AI, walked me through it. So that job has been totally replaced. To both of your points, the Holy Father says technology can either remain a servant of the human person or can slowly become a master over humanity itself. If you want to join us, we'll take your calls. 888-914-9149, 888-914-9149. I have Father Rocky in studio with me. Preston Alex is here, just exploring the latest encyclical by the Holy Father. Tom is in St. Clair Shores, Michigan. That's the Detroit area. Tom, thanks for calling in. Good afternoon.
16: Yes, My statement is in regard to the AI thing. And yeah, I think it's kind of fine in theory, but my personal opinion is letting this thing kind of go, the Pope has kind of indicated, it's playing into the hands of the Antichrist and all that, because when we rely on people, person to person, to give comments or whatever, I think it's just going in the wrong direction.
2: Sure. No, getting back to that question about unemployment, certainly when there are technological changes, there is a change in how people use their energy. For instance, 150 years ago, if you're going to farm 1,000 acres, you needed a team of men. Today, you can do that with

0: Was she fulfilled, right?
1: Oh, of course.
0: So you always have that option around you if your motive for working is not money, but it's service, right? There's always going to be that human element.
1: Go back to the phones. We'll go to our next call. David's in Cedar Park, Texas. David, good afternoon.
2: Hi, guys. So employment is one thing, but what if people use AI and it gives them incorrect information specifically regarding our Catholic faith?
1: Yep.
2: Like people might ask the AI agent, you know, is Jesus the Son of God? And the agent says, oh, no, absolutely not. You know, that's a real risk.
0: Yeah, well, Preston's got the answer on that
3: I mean, they've done a really good job training these AIs to give pretty good information when it comes to the Catholic Church. We actually, even in the earliest, the earliest iterations of ChatGPT gave very good, accurate accounts for the Catholic faith. Now, that doesn't mean that will always be the case, because, again, the people that are controlling these AI chatbots are able to change it and implement it. But so far, from what I'm seeing, it's better than what your average person, definitely better than your average catechist would probably tell and teach. So, I think there's an opportunity there for better understanding the faith, too.
2: Yeah, I actually work in high tech, and I know that huge numbers of people in that field would absolutely hate Catholicism. And so they would jump at any opportunity to give bad information.
0: And, you know, we saw that earlier before the current administration, Washington, D.C. Yeah. So we do a lot of social media here. We knew a lot of our things were getting canceled on various social media platforms. Right now they're going crazy because they think the person who's running the country right now told people in Silicon Valley, if you keep that up, that canceling, you know, you're going to go to jail. So a lot depends on the political power that allows that. But I would agree with Preston. For the most part, I've found very reliable information over there. Now, here's what's really interesting. This is where the human part comes in. There's always an exception for the rule.
1: Yeah.
0: All right. The human beings know that. All right. Yeah. The machine doesn't know that. It only has rules. So they can't make that adjustment for a situation that goes outside of the rules.
1: Yeah. To David's point, Nick, do you mind opening your mic? Share what you just shared with me, because
4: sure.
1: And what we can talk about that. Go ahead.
4: Yeah, I was doing something on, I forget if it was Gemini or Grok, and it told me that Pope Francis was the Pope, currently not Pope Leo. And then I had to correct it. You're right.
0: There's going to be mistakes.
4: Yeah,
1: no, and I've seen the same thing. Hey, David, thank you for your input. I love having somebody in the field be able to share the perspective. Yep. There was a Catholic podcaster somewhere who used AI to summarize his reports, right? His news or whatever it was. An AI hallucinated and misattributed an abuse case to a bishop in this country, and that guy was completely innocent. The guy went back later. Somebody sent me the video of it, and he did his mea culpa. But you've got to be ultra vigilant if you use this.
0: Yeah.
1: And I'm concerned that people just by default think everything that comes out of it is 100% accurate. So
0: no, garbage in, garbage out.
1: That's right.
0: Truth in, truth out. Right. So you've got to be very alert of that. And I think that's the key point of the Holy Father's encyclical. Like, who's programming this? Who's in charge of it?
1: Yeah.
3: Hallucinations are going much less, they're happening much less. And so the risk is that we start to trust it even more as the less hallucinations happen. And so there is an opportunity for, as one of the callers before said, that there are people that are controlling these AIs that are not necessarily aligned with Catholic Church teaching. Those that are working with the military, and Pope Leo talks about the risk of using AI for military purposes. They might have ulterior motives to truth, to morality, and to good and true justice.
1: Right.
3: And so what are the safeguards? Pope Leo, you know, outlines some ideas that he has. He I think identifies, you know, this encyclical going towards the creators of these AI companies. It's much more broader than just Catholics. Will they listen to him? I don't know. But we obviously need to be concerned about some of these people that are not moral individuals, in at least in their public sense, you know, sleeping around, you know, having same-sex relationships, things that are contrary to the moral teachings of the church. They're controlling these guys. They could infiltrate and try and change the way people vote, change the way people think about things. We've seen that even with just the ads on Facebook in election cycles. That has nothing to do with AI. Just imagine what it's going to be with AI. So I think you're right in that there are risks there. The only way that we can overcome those risks is to be very vigilant ourselves and know the teachings of the church, be beyond what the AI bots say, listening to Relevant Radio and asking Drew Mariani these questions and Patrick Madrid these questions is certainly a way to get authentic advice that's going to go beyond what the AI says. But

0: You know, prayer is going to be another big part of this component.
1: Yeah. Certainly. You know, it seems like, okay, we're in a real high-tech environment right now, but it really comes back to the fundamental questions of human existence. Mm-hmm. And the first question is, who's in charge? Is it the human being or is it God? And if it's God, who speaks for God? Yeah. Right? That's really the question down here. Who generates what truth is? Who defines what morality is? True. Are we going to have a utilitarian approach to this where majority rules? Are we going to look to something which is objective truth? Which I said earlier, it was the high priest who said, is it better for one man to die for the nation or for the nation to die for the one man? Well, what if that one man is innocent?
2: Yeah.
1: So we still hold that as a truth in the Catholic Church. No matter what the major opinion might be, it's never right to take the life of an innocent person.
2: We live in a wild time, and God chose all of us to live at this particular moment in time. And we've talked about AI concentration amongst large corporations, amongst countries, about autonomous weapons and AI warfare. Those two things alone should give people pause. Job displacement. The other thing we face, too, is misinformation, as we talked about,
1: sure.
2: too. Social media really could shape emotions and attitudes. It could convict the heart. And we are seeing a lot of this being used to scam the elderly. There's deep fakes. There's a lot of fake video when it comes to elections. Yeah. So we really do need guidance. Before I go back to the phones.
1: So dogs don't actually sing?
2: Father, what do we do as Catholics? I mean, how do you discern all of this?
1: You enjoy the good, you look for the beautiful, and you use the brain that God gave you, right? So ultimately, that's why God gave us a brain to think, right? Don't. And I would encourage everyone to get a copy of it, download it, read it, take out your magic marker, read it over the course of a month and reflect on it. There's a lot of good stuff. It was first encyclical, I think, ever. There's a lot of other things that come out, and too, which are not related to AI, which are really quite interesting, but that's another conversation for another day.
0: Can I just make one more quick point? One of the risks isn't just the misinformation, but how AI is turning us into just products to be used. Pope Leo specifically says, when efficiency becomes the ultimate measure of value, human beings are tempted to see themselves as a project to be optimized rather than a person called to relationship and communion. And so the point here is that Pope Leo is worried so much about how we are idolizing these gods of efficiency and profit rather than human relationship and communion. And I think that's an important point in this whole thing, is that we need to understand the importance there.
1: That's a great point. And what is the remedy for efficiency? It's the Christian virtue of poverty, which uses material goods for their end, which is to get to heaven. And the whole thing about practicing the Christian virtue of poverty when you're financially blessed is to create inconvenience for yourself. Mm-hmm. And people say, well, why would you ever create inconvenience for yourself? For the same reason that Jesus died on the cross. There's the mystery. Like, do I just have to be efficient, efficient, efficient? No, sometimes it's good not to be efficient so that you're human.
2: I love it. Father Rocky, our Chief Executive Officer, every night, 7 p.m. Central, Family Rosary Across America, Preston Alex, the head of Catholic Legacy. 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
2: Hey, what would make a man walk away from wealth and luxury and celebrity and a multi-million-dollar empire to live in a tiny seminary room with almost nothing? Today, I want to share with you just an absolutely remarkable and inspiring story of a cosmetics mogul who discovered that success without God, well, can still leave your soul empty. And maybe this is your story. And maybe you're in that same place and something is stirring in your heart. Now, I was thinking about this on my drive to the studio today. I knew I'd be speaking just a moment to Deacon Vincent Borba, Deacon Scott Vincent Borba, I should say. Deacon Scott co-founded a widely successful company. You might even know it, but I mentioned it to my wife. It's Elf Beauty. And she's, I know about that. By every worldly standard, this guy made it. I mean, he lived in the lifestyle of luxury. He moved among celebrities. He built a beauty empire worth billions. And yet something was missing beneath all the glamour. There was an emptiness. And Deacon Scott eventually came to realize, you know, that he'd become a poster boy for luxury living. I saw an interview with him just recently, and he actually called himself a hedonist. He says, I was truly a hedonist. And he confessed that despite all the success, there was an unhappiness. And then something extraordinary happened. In the middle of all that emptiness, he described having a very powerful experience that would change his direction and his life. And Deacon Scott Vincent Borba is now studying for the priesthood for the Diocese of Fresno, California, and he joins me today. Deacon, good afternoon. Thank you for your time, and thank you for your beautiful witness.
11: Oh, thank you for having me. I appreciate it.
2: You know, you said in another interview that I was reading that God called you to the priesthood, actually, at the age of 10. Your conversion came much later. What happened at the age of 10? Because I think of other saints like St. Faustina, who at the age of 7 felt this call. Many people who God calls to this path of holiness or some sort of vocational life, he reaches out to them. And apparently he tapped you at that age. What happened when you were 10, and what caused you to ignore it?
11: My mother was taking my family to weekday mass, and she nudged me if I wanted to be the man on the altar with the vestments. And upon that moment, how I felt it and saw it was a very mystical experience where the priest at that time kind of changed into this sparkly, glittery, glowy type of individual. And then at that moment, I felt the embrace of Jesus inviting me to be his priest. And so at that moment, I was overwhelmed and I was excited, but also I felt even at age 10, how unworthy I was, and that I would not be able to meet the objective of being the holy person for him. So I kindly didn't say no, but I kindly told myself and even my family later after they were asking me that it's just not the vocation I had. But the beauty is with that is that that never left me. That embrace that he had with me never left me. And I carried that with me all throughout my time in the secular world. And our Lord, out of his mercy and his love, continually sent me people in my life, from grocery stores, on sidewalks. Yeah. And this is in Los Angeles, where people would say, "Are you a priest? Are you a priest?" And I would be like, "Are you kidding me? Like, this is crazy." And so that was the initial time where he touched my life. But he never stopped speaking to me and talking to me through the years within my business life.
2: You know, I love it. You, of course, for those who don't know, achieved extraordinary success in business. You built a globally recognized brand, and you've described it yourself at one point as living the ultimate lifestyle. And most people think, hey, that's going to bring you happiness. A lot of studies have been done, and they ask young kids today, you know, what do you want to be when you're older? And the number one thing is famous, and the second is rich, you know, so you checked both of those. Share what that world was really like behind the scenes. I mean, you can have everything you want whenever you want it, but why did it leave you empty? What was going on?
11: For anyone who knows me, my family raised a family of hard workers. So I was instilled at a very young age that I would be able to go ahead and achieve anything with God's help and with hard work. So that's first and foremost God, and then second, to you know, make certain you did your own elbow grease. So that was the initial kind of foundation that was set. Through the process of working through my career, I was able, with God's help, to make certain that I was able to work through the industry and work my way up from a kind of like a production manager perspective, all the way back to obviously CEO. The opportunity of obtaining all that wealth was out of really working hard from a perspective of even the simultaneous brand of Borba that came in that was at the same time of Elf. When I received all of that opportunity and that wealth and that power, I stepped back and I was very lonely for a period of 3 to 4 years.
2: Wow.
11: And with that, I was, my father just passed away from pancreatic cancer, which I left the corporate office to take care of my father. And during that time, it was a very hard time. And so I, with the companies and the challenges, as well as the family challenges, I just wanted to escape. And I lost myself very quickly with the founder of MySpace, which was my big investor for my company. And so with that, even though we were able to walk into any place or to do whatever we wanted, it was not something that was giving me pleasure. I constantly was having to reload the pleasure principle in the factor in my life, because once it was exhausted, I had to continue to try to achieve it again. And I got to a point where I was having a party at my house. I just renovated my house. I was very excited. And I remember being in there and looking around and just feeling just a sense of emptiness and loneliness and lack of love, even though I quote unquote had all this love around me. And that is when I, God, out of his gracious love and mercy, gave me the grace to ask the question that changed my life, which was, what did you create with me? Help me be the man you created me to be. Because if this life is all about working and partying and repeating, then I don't understand why I was created. And I just, but I also added with it, help me be the man that you created me to be, but help me to do this because I won't be able to do this alone. And that was the conversation I had that was in my heart. And I looked up to heaven when I asked that question. And that was, I was far from God, but I knew to orient myself to that place. And that is when he came into my life. And literally, I experienced a mystical opportunity where St. Michael came into the room, and only what I was able to see it. And then he allowed me to see the state of my soul, kind of an enlightening of the soul, where I saw myself not toward going toward hell, but actually being in hell. And with that stated, it was the scariest moment of my life. I would not ever want that for anybody, even my worst enemy. I would never want them to go through that, because once you understand the state when you are separated from God and you are not in union with God, it is the most terrifying thing, number one, as it is. But then to understand that you've made that decision freely from your own personal will, free will, and that you will allow yourself to be tormented by the same pleasures that you actually were experiencing joy with on this earthly life. It is horrific. And so at that moment of conversion, what happened was I, as soon as that was done, it felt like it was an hour of me experiencing this, but it was probably, I'm assuming, seconds. I literally kicked everyone out, packed a bag, and I ran down to the hotel at the bottom of the hill of Hollywood Hills. And I checked into a room, and I was walking down to my room, and I collapsed in front of the door, and I was sobbing. And I was speaking to God, and I was telling him, because I didn't know Jesus at that time. I was just speaking to God the Father. And I just said, this is not the man my mother and father raised. This is not the man that you have created. This is not who I should be. And I was weeping. And then that is when I saw it and looked up, and I saw this beautiful golden portal open up. And from the back, it was our Lord Jesus Christ walking toward me. And right off to his left, just a little bit behind him, was another person. And I couldn't visualize who that was, but I knew intuitively that was our God, and that was my creator. And then the person behind him, when he got closer, he kind of looked like Elvis Presley to me. And I was like, what the heck? And that was my father, what he looked like when he was in his early 20s. And he brought my father with him to comfort me, and to know that he was with him, and that they're both wanting me to accept eternal life also too. Wow. And our Lord looked at me with this mercy and love, and he brought me back to when I was 10. Wow. And then he asked me again, will you accept the vocation that I've given you? And immediately I said to myself, and knowing the mercy and love that he had on me, that he was looking at me with this beautiful smile and this love that is so immense, I said, yes, absolutely, a million times over, yes. And then he walked a little bit closer to me, and he put his right hand on my left shoulder. And my dad came over to me and turned around and put his left hand on my right shoulder. And you could tell that they were praying for me at that moment. And then our Lord allowed me to see the opportunity of where I could, where I have taken souls from the vanity of the world and brought them to vanity and pride. And then he showed me with my yes, how many souls I can help bring them back to Christ by my conversion. And then he also let me know that my father's cancer was used for my conversion. And that alone scared me and was so hard for me to deal with.
2: That's such a beautiful insight because, you know, as a father myself, I offer sufferings for my children. And I know there's a lot of people who are going through cancer now. There are other difficulties. It may be something that, you know, St. Faustina writes in her diary about this. The Lord revealed to her at one point in time that certain souls, their conversion depends on our sacrifice and even on our suffering. Deacon, can you hold the thought? I need to take a very short pause here, okay?
11: Yeah, of course. When I
2: come back,
11: course.
2: I'd love you to finish your story because you're at the, again, the pinnacle of your career, and yet you have a divine experience in which God is giving you, of course, honoring your freedom, a choice. When we come back, you'll hear the incredible conclusion to the journey of Deacon Scott. Don't go away.
9: Abolishing abortion is the most important human rights cause of our time. 1 million of our unborn brothers and sisters are killed every year by abortion.
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12: This is Archbishop Paul Coakley of the Archdiocese of Oklahoma City. 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Remember, O most gracious Virgin Mary, that never was it known that anyone fled to thy protection, implored thy help, or sought thy intercession, was left unaided. 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O Mother of the Word Incarnate, despise not my petitions, but in thy mercy, hear and answer me. 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
2: Welcome back. If you are just joining me, we're talking about the extraordinary story of Scott Vincent Borba, the co-founder of Elf Cosmetics. He walked away from enormous wealth and worldly success to become a Catholic priest. And his story really raises a powerful question, I think, for all of us today. What truly satisfies the human heart? Because maybe the deepest hunger that you carry in your own heart right now is not filled by things that are material. Maybe it's God. You know, I think there's a hole in the human heart they can only be filled by God. That materialism, wealth, fame, none of the things the world says makes us happy will ever make us happy. You know, St. Augustine wrote that our hearts are restless until they rest in you, God, right? And that's the story here. Deacon, when we left off, you had this unbelievable encounter. You were at your party. You experienced what hell could be like for you, and ultimately you encountered the mercy of God. If you could pick it up at that point and walk us through the rest of your story. I know you came to a point where you decided to give everything away, and I had to chuckle a little bit because I had read that your vocations director, when you decided to enter the priesthood, saw you drive up in a luxury car wearing an expensive black suit, and he says, "Man, I got a lot of work to do with you." Take us through the rest of your story.
11: From that moment where my well, I was told that my father was, he assisted my conversion with his suffering from pancreatic cancer, I left there with such remorse that I was going to change my life radically. And from that point, I never went back to my house. I actually called my realtor from my hotel room and said, "Sell my stuff, get me out of there. I needed to spend some time with my sister, just to get away from LA. She was kind enough to take me in. I then transferred all of the products, et cetera, into a warehouse in my local town, of Visalia, California, which is in the Fresno Diocese. And, from that point on, God, out of his mercy, kept the leash extremely short. And, I had to do much purgation, which meant that I had to do many penance to get myself to a point where he could even work with me. So he was so kind in his love that he let me know what I needed to do. And with the help and assistance of the Blessed Virgin Mother, I was told that I had to give up meat, for penance and for, salvation of souls. And that I had to, do certain aspects of life, from a penitential perspective to support the priesthood. And all these different aspects, which I had to really work hard through their help and their grace to be able to achieve, because none of these things I could do it on my own. So from that point until I started discernment was just a small period of time, probably maybe about a year and a half. I entered into discernment with my vocation director, which he was not excited when I pulled up in a luxury car in a nice suit to present myself as the new seminarian of Fresno Diocese. And he was just like, "Oh my," he literally told me, "Oh my goodness, we have so much work to do with you." And I came in and I was very honest with him about my life. I told him everything. It was over a 3-hour meeting with him. And he told me, out of all of his years, 14 years of doing it at that time, he said, he had never had anyone come in to tell him the depth of their soul. And I remember that because I promised God I was going to be honest about my vocation, because I never wanted the church to come back to me to let them know that, you know, I didn't tell them something honestly. Right. And with that said, over time, he kept me in discernment for 2.5 years to make certain I wouldn't go back. Mm-hmm. That I had a true vocation. He also asked if I would relinquish all of my businesses, that I would have nothing to do with them, to solely focus. Wow. That was a decision that he suggested, but I actually had to make that move. And all of those things, even though extremely hard, it helped me to recalibrate myself and refocus my efforts, as he was trying to help me out of his kind love and mercy to get me oriented properly to the priesthood. From that point, he let me in after a long conversation. He sent me over to I had to do all my interviews, et cetera. And then I entered into formation. I started out with Mount Angel over in Portland, 2 years in pre-theology. That was a very hard transition between secular life and in priestly formation. And I had to really mourn the old person versus what the new person was. And then I was transferred from there to theology at St. Pat's, which has been such a phenomenal experience there. And I really understood how to get centered back on Christ and to relinquish everything. And now I'm at a point where you and I are talking. I never expected, I thought I would just kind of slip from my previous life into the vocation of priesthood. I had no idea this all would happen. And God obviously is wanting, I believe in my heart, he's wanting to utilize this so I can, he can show everyone with his omnipotence that he can take the biggest sinner of all sinners and he can take him from the spiritual gutter. Amen. He can clean him up. He can put him back out there and he can assist that person, man or woman, can assist in the salvation of souls with him out of his grace, of his mercy, out of his love. And like St. Faustina, I know for a fact his number one attribute is mercy because you cannot love someone deeply and fully and most intimately until you truly know their mercy for you. And I know a lot of people in relationships that have cheated or even in business know that when somebody is coming back to you, giving you mercy, showing you compassion and love and support, that you'll do anything for that person. And so God and our Blessed Virgin Mother has done that with me. They have done that with me. And so I have now surrendered my life so completely to them that I will, to my last breath, I will be announcing God's mercy and love, and that no sin can go out that's not forgiven, and that he is only waiting for our free will request of help so he can enter into our lives and transform them like he did mine.
2: You're going to be a great confessor. You're going to be a great preacher, and I know God's going to use you in a very powerful way. Your story is a modern-day Augustine story, and I often think that the greatest saints often start as the greatest sinners. And you know, in Divine Mercy, we know that the Lord said, you know, the greater the sinner, the greater the right that they have to my mercy. It doesn't matter how scarlet the sin is, whether someone had multiple abortions or lived a hedonistic lifestyle or did something that is so egregious, so sinful, so dark. God's mercy is the astonishment of the angels. It really is. And he says that no mind, be it human or angelic, will ever be able to fathom the depths of my mercy through all eternity. And I think you're a modern day witness to God's great mercy. I want to first of all thank you for your courage, detaching from the things that are material. What a heroic sacrifice that was. But now your witness moving forward, your vision of what awaits us in the afterlife, that this life is short. That we live forever, and we have to really build our eternal treasure. I only have a moment or two left. Final thoughts for those who are listening right now that may feel that same interior struggle, you know, and knowing that God is calling them to something more or to detachment from something that is immoral. What advice would you give to them? What are some of your final thoughts?
11: I would recommend to everyone that if they're feeling any which way, vapid or empty or lonely or not loved or not worthy or that they're not cared for or they're not special in any which way, that is not from God, that he wants a personal relationship with each one of us. He wants to live in his mystical humanity within each person. He wants to live with them. And for them to step back in prayer in their own room in privacy and get on their knees and just ask the Lord and the Blessed Virgin Mother to come into their life through the Holy Spirit and to help them become the child that they were created to be. And so he can start to do his work. Now, I know that was a grace for me, but that grace I'm able to tell to you and to all of your viewers to do yourselves. So you can also experience the love and the mercy that he's had on me. And so that will change your life. I know it sounds scary. I know a lot of people would be scared to do it, but let me tell you, I have never been happier in my life. Despite everything that I had before, I would give it up 1 million times over to be in the space I am right now.
2: Well, Deacon, thank you again for your witness. Please pray for us. And I promise you my prayers, and I'm sure those who are listening now will remember you and your vocation as well in the days ahead.
11: Okay.
2: God bless you.
11: All right. God bless you too. Thank you so much for your time and in you're doing great things, and I appreciate everything you do for all of us.
2: God bless you. I'm going to end it right there because I know you got to run. But look, if you're ever in Chicago, come to our network studios. I'd love to have you in studio. Okay. We have a gorgeous chapel and beautiful facility here. We'd love to entertain you. So just let us know.
11: That sounds wonderful. I will take you up on that offer.
2: And I'd love to have you back too. I mean, if you maybe sometime in the future or something develops, love to follow up on the story. But keep proclaiming it. You're going to have such an impact on souls, and when you cross to the other side, believe me, you're going to see the countless souls you've been impacted. God's using you. So God bless you.
11: God bless you. Thank you for this opportunity. You too. You too. Take care of yourself. Don't work too hard.
2: You got it, brother. Ciao. You know, I just love his story. And I think it resonates with all of us because, look, you may never walk a red carpet. You know, you may not live the luxury lifestyle like he did. But we all face the same question. You know, what are you living for? The end of your life, God is not going to ask you how much money you made or how famous you became or how admired you were. He's going to ask whether you loved him and whether you trusted him and whether you became the person he created you to be. And I think that's the greatest lesson of his story. I want to thank you for allowing me to be part of your afternoon. Ask you to please pray for me. I will be praying for you. And until our paths again cross, count on my deepest prayers. Have a great day.
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16: 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In the Missal, it's Liturgical Year A, Cycle 2. Saturday is a day to pray the joyful mysteries of the Rosary. And our saint today is Saint Joan of Arc, born in a small village in northeastern France. Beginning around age 13, she began hearing voices she identified as Saint Michael the Archangel, Saint Catherine of Alexandria, and St. Margaret of Antioch. She was to drive the English from France and escort the uncrowned French prince, Charles VII, to his rightful coronation at Rheims. Joan managed to secure an audience with Charles VII, convincing him of her divine mandate. She revealed a secret known only to him. He granted her armor, a banner, and an army. Within months, she had lifted the siege of Orléans, a victory military historians still puzzle over, and led Charles to his coronation. Joan was captured by Burgundian forces in 1430, sold to the English, and subjected to a politically motivated ecclesiastical trial. She was found guilty of heresy and burned at the stake on May 30th, 1431. She was 19. 25 years later, a retrial declared her innocent on every count. She was beatified in 1909 and canonized in 1920. Saint Joan of Arc, pray for us. Let's offer this day to the Lord. My God, I give you this day. I offer you now all of the good that I shall do, and I promise to accept for love of you all of the difficulty that I shall meet. Help me to conduct myself during this day in a manner pleasing to you. Amen. And with Pope Leo XIV, we pray that everyone from large producers to small consumers be committed to avoid wasting food and to ensure that everyone has access to quality food. 10 Minutes with Jesus is a guided meditation on the gospel of the day prepared by a Catholic priest. Here's today's 10 Minutes with Jesus.
17: My Lord and my God, I firmly believe that you are here, that you see me, that you hear me. I adore you with profound reverence. I ask your pardon for my sins and grace to make this time of prayer fruitful. My Immaculate Mother, Saint Joseph, my Father and Lord, my guardian angel, intercede for me. Lord, your gospel for today, out of Mark. Jesus and his disciples returned once more to Jerusalem. As he was walking in the temple area, the chief priests, the scribes, and the elders approached him and said to him, "By what authority are you doing these things? Or who gave you this authority to do them?" Jesus said to them, "I shall ask you one question. Answer me, and I will tell you by what authority I do these things. Was John's baptism of heavenly or of human origin? Answer me." They discussed this among themselves and said, "If we say of heavenly origin, he will say, 'Then why did you not believe him?' But shall we say of human origin?" They feared the crowd, for they all thought John really was a prophet. So they said to Jesus in reply, "We do not know." Then Jesus said to them, "Neither shall I tell you by what authority I do these things." This is an interesting dialogue here. The context of it comes because not many moments earlier, the cleansing of the temple happened. "Lord, will you enter the temple and you cast out those who are selling and buying in the temple and overturned the tables of the money changers and the seats of those who sold the doves? You would not allow, Lord, anyone to carry a vessel through the temple. And you taught them, saying, 'Is it written, my house shall be called a house of prayer for all nations? Oh, but you have made it a den of thieves.' And the chief priests and the scribes heard this, and they sought a way to destroy you, Lord, for they were afraid of you, because all the crowd was astonished at your teaching. In this hearing of yours, Lord, there were several characters. We have your own disciples who see you doing this rather maybe violent thing of upsetting the ones that were there. It is possible that the charges were not good, the price is not all that fair, and you just did it. You overturned these things and cast them out. So your own disciples are seeing this and wondering just what's going on. Wow. Shocked, confused, perhaps. Then there are the chief priests, these of great authority, and they're watching you do this. They don't interfere. So scribes there also, the learned ones, the ones who know the law and what can and cannot be done, they also are understanding what should be going on. The elders of the people, these ones with honor for long life and the experience they have of living it, Lord. So what personage should I be when I go to think and pray about this gospel reading? For what I see, Lord, is a trap. A trap. What will you say, Lord, about your authority? They are asking, and they're waiting. They're asking to see if you would say, "I have this authority from the Lord God." Well, you are God, Lord, and you have this authority, but they're willing to really vehemently deny you if you were to say that. And then if you say from men, yeah, they'll attack you on that, won't they, Lord? They'll attack you because who gave you that? Yeah, which of us, the chief priests, scribes, elders, we who hold a lot of the religious sway, we didn't say you should do this. You didn't consult us. And the poor disciples caught between all this. What are we to think, Lord? It seemed kind of like pushy what you did. It's rather neat how you deflect the question, Lord. You bring up St. John's ministry with the same parameters. Do they think that was from heaven or from men? And since they can't answer it, you have your way out. But then as a personage here, seeing, Lord, you speak, "No one spoke like this man," they will say of you. The question comes to me, you, my listeners, and to these personages that we might see that we are. Am I a Pharisee? Am I a scribe? Am I an elder? Am I a chief priest? Am I a disciple? What am I to understand about this? There's a humorous story about a scribe who walked through the bustling market square, his robes flowing dramatically behind him, making sure everyone saw how slowly and piously he walked. A friend came out to him. "Why are your robes so incredibly long today?" The scribe adjusted his tassels and sighed. "It takes a lot of fabric to hide the size of my own ego." Well, am I humble, Lord? Am I humble? I don't think I could have worked my way out of this trap, but you did. And I want to be one who understands your love here. In response to your love, you want me to carry out a life lived in faith, a love affair back. Love is repaid by love. Can I say that my love affair with you is strong? I ask for grace. Let it not be about human custom, Lord, that I go to Mass, human good looks that people would say, oh, look at that, why I say the rosary or do spiritual reading or anything. I want to be in love with you, Lord, and see this is my way to you. Am I too cautious like these chief priests, scribes, and elders who waited till later to confront you? Am I like the people who are watching a poker game? You walk around the table. The dealer is there and some high-stakes players there with money that they're putting on the line. And they have their hands, and I sneak behind each one of them and look at their cards and say, wow, I wish I could have that money on the table. But I'm not willing to risk. I'm not willing to play the game. And is that me in life of the love affair with you, Lord? I would like to not have the effort of faith, the risk like those poker players. I would like to just have it for me instead of leaping into it with you. So true, Lord. If you could be proven, as it were, the way we prove a geometry theorem, my faith would no longer really involve my own trust or freedom. But you give me enough light, if I want to believe, to make that risk and to live that way. But not so much that my freedom disappears. I can ignore you any one moment. And I do live, I know it, so many parts of my life without absolute proof. Does another person truly love me? Do I have a friendship that will last? Will my vocation always be there? Do I understand it's the perfectly right one for me? The sacrifice I think you're asking of me, is it worth it? No, I have to trust, but you want me to commit because there is sufficient reason to trust. My faith is not blind, but you give testimony. You work through my experience and history, my conscience, the beauty around me, the witness of the saints, and Lord, your very person, that I should trust. I don't want to have to wait until total certainty comes from me, because it's probably a way of never deciding in favor of you, Lord. Don't let me be one of these who just never seem to enter the game. I want to get over my fear of surrender, fear of change, that you, Lord, may ask something really costly of me, and my fear of disappointment. I can ask this question that might say a lot about my interiority. If you, Lord, truly made yourself known to me, would I actually want to follow you wherever you lead? Would I have that loving and that daring in my heart? And if I look at your saints, Lord, your wonderful saints, I know their faith grew through acting, not just analyzing and fussing. I read about their lives, and I see how they got to you. They fell in love with you. They made the risk. I want to do that too. Living that love affair with you is not a blind leap into darkness. The apostles, your apostles, Lord, they did not believe with no evidence at all. They encountered you. They saw your life. They witnessed your resurrection and gave their lives for that testimony. Hey, may I have that honesty to pray and read the gospel, their witness. May I just go to Mass, try to open the New Testament and read, pray the rosary, to speak to you, Lord, sincerely, even if, you know, I have a twinge of doubt. Help me to give this love affair a chance. Help me to live a plan of life, to act, believing as much as I can, making genuflections, praying, reading, going to Mass. And, you know, this will, I am convinced, Lord, send forth your Spirit, that I will believe, and the depth of that belief will stupefy me, because, Lord, you want to be loved, and you will send me faith, hope, and love. By what authority are you doing these things, Lord? You are the great, tremendous lover. You love me so much. I look at any crucifix, I see that love. That is your authority. You made me. You made me for yourself to love you. Help me to catch hold of this. Help me to make the daring playing of the game. Help me to enter into a way of life that finds you more and more, and I will find it was all worth it. Yes, it is a winning hand. I thank you, my God, for the good resolutions, affections, inspirations, that you have communicated to me in this meditation. I ask your help for putting them into effect. My Immaculate Mother, St. Joseph, my Father and Lord, my guardian angel, intercede for me.
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0: The Saturday wake-up call is from Steve Angrisano. Something we heard in the gospel just a few days ago. Remain in me, I am the vine. This is Daybreak on Relevant Radio and the Relevant Radio app. And we begin this day of prayer joining with the whole church. 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

0: The Lord summons heaven and earth to witness his judgment on his people.
1: The Lord summons heaven and earth to witness his judgment on his people.
2: The God of gods, the Lord, has spoken and summoned the earth from the rising of the sun to its setting. Out of Zion's perfect beauty, he shines.
3: Our God comes. He keeps silence no longer. Before him, fire devours. Around him, tempest rages. He calls on the heavens and the earth to witness his judgment of his people.
2: Summon before me my people, who made covenant with me by sacrifice. The heavens proclaim his justice, for God himself is the judge.
3: Glory to the Father, and to the Son, and to the Holy Spirit.
2: As it was in the beginning, is now, and will be forever. Amen.
1: The Lord summons heaven and earth to witness his judgment on his people.
4: Come to me in your distress, and I will save you.
1: Come to me in your distress, and I will save you.
2: Listen, my people, I will speak. Israel, I will testify against you, for I am God, your God. I accuse you, lay the charge before you.
3: I find no fault with your sacrifices. Your offerings are always before me. I do not ask more bullocks from your farms, nor goats from among your herds.
2: For I own all the beasts of the forest, beasts in their thousands on my hills. I know all the birds in the sky. All that moves in the field belongs to me.
3: Were I hungry, I would not tell you, for I own the world and all it holds. Do you think I eat the flesh of bulls or drink the blood of goats?
2: Pay your sacrifice of thanksgiving to God and render him your votive offerings. Call on me in the day of distress. I will free you, and you shall honor me.
3: Glory to the Father, and to the Son, and to the Holy Spirit.

0: as it was in the beginning, is now, and will be forever. Amen.
1: Come to me in your distress, and I will save you.
2: A sacrifice of praise will give me glory.
1: A sacrifice of praise will give me glory.
2: But God says to the wicked, "But how can you recite my commandments and take my covenant on your lips, you who despise my law and throw my words to the winds?
0: You who see a thief and go with him, who throw in your lot with adulterers, who unbridle your mouth for evil, and whose tongue is plotting crime.
2: You who sit and malign your brother and slander your own mother's son, you do this, and should I keep silence? Do you think that I am like you?
0: Mark this, you who never think of God, lest I seize you and you cannot escape. A sacrifice of thanksgiving honors me, and I will show God's salvation to the upright." Glory to the Father, and to the Son, and to the Holy Spirit,
2: as it was in the beginning, is now, and will be forever. Amen.
3: Father, because Jesus, your servant, became obedient even unto death, his sacrifice was greater than all holocausts of old. Accept the sacrifice of praise we offer you through him, and may we show the effects of it in our lives by striving to do your will until our whole life becomes adoration in spirit and truth.
1: A sacrifice of praise will give me glory.
4: We are always praying earnestly for you,
3: that you may have a deep knowledge of God's will.
5: From the Book of Job. Job replied to his friends and said, "Be silent, let me alone, that I may speak and give vent to my feelings. I will carry my flesh between my teeth and take my life in my hand. Slay me though he might, I will wait for him. I will defend my conduct before him. And this shall be my salvation, that no impious man can come into his presence. Pay careful heed to my speech, and give my statement a hearing. Behold, I have prepared my case. I know that I am in the right. If anyone can make a case against me, then I shall be silent and die. These things only do not use against me. Then from your presence I need not hide. Withdraw your hand far from me, and let not the terror of you frighten me. Then call me, and I will respond, or let me speak first, and answer me. What are my faults and my sins? My misdeeds and my sins make known to me. Why do you hide your face and consider me your enemy? Will you harass a wind-driven leaf, or pursue a withered straw? For you draw up bitter indictments against me, and punish me in the faults of my youth. You put my feet in the stocks. You watch all my paths and trace out all my footsteps. Man born of woman is short-lived and full of trouble, like a flower that springs up and fades, swift as a shadow that does not abide. Upon such a one will you cast your eyes, so as to bring him into judgment before you. Though he wears out like a leather bottle, like a garment that the moth has consumed. Can a man be found who is clean of defilement? There is none, however short his days. You know the number of his months. You have fixed the limit which he cannot pass. Look away from him and let him be, while, like a hireling, he completes his day.
6: O Lord, do not hide your face from me. Lift away from me the weight of your hand.
7: And let not the fear of you terrify me.
6: O God, rebuke me with gentleness and not in anger, for your anger will reduce me to nothing.
7: And let not the fear of you
4: terrify me.
7: A reading from a sermon by St. Zeno of Verona, Bishop. Is Job a type of Christ? If I am right, he is. And the comparison will reveal the truth of my claim. But while Job was called a just man by God, God himself is the fountain of justice, from whom all the saints drink. See what Scripture says. The Son of Justice will arise for you. Job was called truthful. But the Lord is, as he says in the Gospel, the way, the truth, and the life. And while Job was rich, the Lord is far richer. For the earth is the Lord's and everything in it, the world and all who dwell in it. All rich men are his servants, and the whole world and all nature as well. But we may compare Job and Christ in many ways. As Job was tempted by the devil three times, so too Christ was tempted three times. The Lord set aside his riches out of love for us, and chose poverty, so we might become rich. While Job lost all that he possessed, a violent wind killed Job's sons, while the sons of God, the prophets, were killed by the fury of the Pharisees. Job became ulcerated and disfigured, while the Lord, by becoming man, took on the defilement of the sins committed by all mankind. The wife of Job tempted him to sin, much as the synagogue tried to force the Lord to yield to corrupt leadership. Thus he was insulted by the priests, the servants of his altar, as Job was insulted by his friends. And as Job sat on a dunghill of worms, so all the evil of the world is really a dunghill which became the Lord's dwelling place, while men that abound in every sort of crime and base desire are really worms. The restoration of health and riches to Job prefigures the resurrection, which gives health and eternal life to those who believe in Christ. Regaining lordship over all the world, Christ says, "All things have been given to me by my Father." And just as Job fathered other sons, so too did Christ, for the apostles, the sons of the Lord, succeeded the prophets. Job died happily and in peace, but there is no death for the Lord. He is praised forever, just as he was before time began, and he always will be as time continues and moves into eternity.
8: Let us throw off every encumbrance and steadily run the race we have started.
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8: Let us prove ourselves by patient endurance of trials, in times of difficulty and in distress, and when we are flogged or imprisoned.
1: Keeping our eyes fixed on Jesus, the source of our faith and its goal.
0: Let us pray. Grant us, O Lord, we pray, that the course of our world may be directed by your peaceful rule, and that your church may rejoice, untroubled in her devotion, through our Lord Jesus Christ, your Son, who lives and reigns with you in the unity of the Holy Spirit, God, forever and ever. Amen.
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0: From the Nativity to the Resurrection, that is Father David Heymann with the Trilogy of Life. 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In today's Gospel from Truth and Life, the dramatized audio Bible, the chief priests, scribes, and elders try to trick Jesus, as they always do, but he turns it around on them. It's from the 11th chapter of the Gospel of Mark.
1: And they came again to Jerusalem. As Jesus was walking in the temple, the chief priests and the scribes and the elders came to him.
2: By what authority are you doing these things? Or who gave you this authority to do them?
3: I will ask you a question. Answer me, and I will tell you by what authority I do these things. Was the baptism of John from heaven or from men? Answer me.
1: And they argued with one another.
4: If we say from heaven, he will say, why then did you not believe him?
2: But shall we say from men?
1: They were afraid of the people, for all held that John was a real prophet. So they answered Jesus.
2: We do not know.
3: Neither will I tell you by what authority I do these things.
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0: Our Saturday musical tribute to our Blessed Mother is from the 7 p.m. choir at St. Francis de Sales Church in Ajax, Ontario, Canada. 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
0: It is good to give thanks to the Lord, to make music to your name, O Most High, to proclaim your love in the morning and your truth in the watches of the night, on the ten-stringed lyre and the lute, with the murmuring sound of the harp.
1: Your deeds, O Lord, have made me glad. For the work of your hands I shout with joy. O Lord, how great are your works! How deep are your designs! The foolish man cannot know this, and the fool cannot understand.
0: Though the wicked spring up like grass, and all who do evil thrive, they are doomed to be eternally destroyed. But you, Lord, are eternally on high. See how your enemies perish. All doers of evil are scattered.
1: To me you give the wild ox's strength. You anoint me with the purest oil. My eyes looked in triumph on my foes. My ears heard gladly of their fall. The just will flourish like the palm tree and grow like a Lebanon cedar.
0: Planted in the house of the Lord, they will flourish in the courts of our God, still bearing fruit when they are old, still full of sap, still green, to proclaim that the Lord is just. In him, my rock, there is no wrong.
1: Glory to the Father, and to the Son, and to the Holy Spirit.
0: As it was in the beginning,
1: is now, and will be forever. Amen. Let us pray. Take our shame away from us, Lord, and make us rejoice in your saving works. May all who have been chosen by your Son always abound in works of faith, hope, and love in your service.
2: We do well to sing to your name, Most High, and proclaim your mercy at daybreak.
1: I will create a new heart in you and breathe into you a new spirit.
2: I will create a new heart in you and breathe into you a new spirit.
1: I will take you away from the nations, gather you from all the foreign lands, and bring you back to your own land.
0: I will sprinkle clean water upon you to cleanse you from all your impurities. And from all your idols I will cleanse you.
1: I will give you a new heart and place a new spirit within you, taking from your bodies your stony hearts and giving you natural hearts.
0: I will put my spirit within you and make you live by my statutes, careful to observe my decrees.
1: You shall live in the land I gave your fathers. You shall be my people, and I will be your God.
0: Glory to the Father, and to the Son, and to the Holy Spirit.
1: As it was in the beginning, is now, and will be forever. Amen.
2: I will create a new heart in you and breathe into you a new spirit.
0: On the lips of children and infants, you have found perfect praise.
2: On the lips of children and infants, you have found perfect praise.
0: How great is your name, O Lord, our God, through all the earth.
1: Your majesty is praised above the heavens. On the lips of children and of babes, you have found praise to foil your enemy, to silence the foe and the rebel.
0: When I see the heavens, the work of your hands, the moon and the stars which you arranged, what is man that you should keep him in mind, mortal man, that you care for him?
1: Yet you have made him little less than a god. With glory and honor you crowned him. gave him power over the works of your hand, put all things under his feet.
0: All of them, sheep and cattle, yes, even the savage beasts, birds of the air, and fish that make their way through the waters.
1: How great is your name, O Lord our God, through all the earth.
0: Glory to the Father, and to the Son, and to the Holy Spirit.
1: As it was in the beginning, is now, and will be forever. Amen.
0: Let us pray. Almighty Lord, how wonderful is your name. You have made every creature subject to you. Make us worthy to give you service. On the lips of the children and infants, you have found perfect praise.
3: A reading from 2 Peter. What we await are new heavens and a new earth, where, according to his promise, the justice of God will reside. So, beloved, while waiting for this, make every effort to be found without stain or defilement and at peace in his sight. Consider that our Lord's patience is directed toward salvation. The word of the Lord.
4: Thanks be to God.
3: It is my joy, O God, to praise you with song.
4: It is my joy, O God, to praise you with song.
3: To sing as I ponder your goodness.
4: To praise you with song.
3: Glory to the Father, and to the Son, and to the Holy Spirit.
4: It is my joy, O God, to praise you with song.
3: Lord, guide our feet into the way of peace.
5: Blessed be the Lord, the God of Israel. He has come to his people and set them free.
1: He has raised up for us a mighty Savior, born of the house of his servant David.
5: Through his holy prophets, he promised of old that he would save us from our enemies, from the hands of all who hate us.
1: He promised to show mercy to our fathers and to remember his holy covenant.
5: This was the oath he swore to our father Abraham, to set us free from the hands of our enemies, free to worship him without fear, holy and righteous in his sight all the days of our life.
1: You, my child, shall be called the prophet of the Most High, for you will go before the Lord to prepare his way, to give his people knowledge of salvation by the forgiveness of their sins.
5: In the tender compassion of our God, the dawn from on high shall break upon us to shine on those who dwell in darkness and the shadow of death, and to guide our feet into the way of peace.
1: Glory to the Father, and to the Son, and to the Holy Spirit.
5: As it was in the beginning, is now, and will be forever. Amen.
3: Lord, guide our feet into the way of peace.
6: Let us adore God, who has given hope and life to the world through his Son, and let us humbly ask him, Lord, hear us.
4: Lord, hear us.
6: Lord, Father of all, you have brought us to the dawn of this day.
3: Make us live with Christ and praise your glory.
4: Lord, hear us.
6: You have poured out faith, hope, and love upon us.
3: Keep them firmly rooted in our hearts.
4: Lord, hear us.
6: Lord, let our eyes be always raised up to you,
3: so that we may swiftly answer your call.
4: Lord, hear us.
6: Protect us from the snares and enticements of evil.
3: Keep our feet from stumbling.
4: Lord, hear us.
6: Now let us pray as Christ the Lord has taught us.
4: Our Father, who art in heaven, hallowed be thy name. Thy kingdom come, thy will be done, on earth as it is in heaven.
7: Give us this day our daily bread,
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9: 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I'm Paul Sadek. 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
13: With your first word of news from the Vatican and around the world, I'm Glenn Leverins with Catholic News Week in Review on Relevant Radio. Pope Leo out with the first major theological document of his papacy. At the Vatican Monday, he released a more than 230-page long encyclical, basically a letter to clergy and the faithful, and he did so alongside one of the co-founders of Anthropic, Chris Ola. In it, the first-ever U.S.-born pontiff warned that technology, such as artificial intelligence, is fueling global conflicts. That's not all he addressed. He used the opportunity to issue an historic apology for the role of the church in the transatlantic slave trade, calling it a wound in Christian memory. With that in mind, the Pope warned against what he called new forms of slavery that the digital revolution may be breeding, including often unregulated labor used to get rare minerals needed to produce AI chips. At his weekly general audience Wednesday, the Pope focused on the role of the liturgy. 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
14: He reminded the faithful today that the church fathers believed that there were urgent reasons to renew and promote the liturgy in order to strengthen Christian life, in order to foster unity among believers, and then to help bring the modern world closer to Christ.
13: 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And the Vatican invited Catholics worldwide to join a global Rosary for Peace, the prayer initiative Saturday, led by Pope Leo from the Lord's Grotto in the Vatican Gardens. Catholic shrines in countries including Ukraine, Portugal, and the U.S. participating. 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
19: Good morning and welcome to Morning Air Rewind. I'm John Morales along with Glenn Leverins. Our studio producer is Sarah Tafoya. Thanks so much for joining us early this morning across most of America here on Relevant Radio and the Relevant Radio app. It's always a great honor and a privilege to be with you. 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
24: Happy Wednesday. Sarah Tafoya here on Morning Air. Hey, John and Glenn, you might getting a little bit closer together. Yep, I'm going to take a picture. Yep, you know how this works. You're going to get together, and then I'm going to say prunes. Didn't think I was going to say that, did you? Well, I know a prune is not a grape, but it does remind me it's, you know, like the shriveled up plum. So it's similar to how the shriveled up grape becomes the raisin. And the reason that I say that is because we've traveled back in time to the 1800s. And we're going to take a picture, but you have to have a straight face, not a smile. And the reason for that is because it's going to take about, time will fly by. But it's going to take 8 hours to take this picture. So that's why we're not going to be smiling. I don't know who has time for that, but we're going to try it. So just stay still. And nope, I can't wait that long. So we're going to travel back to the 1920s. Let's go there because then we'll say things that maybe you've heard before, like whiskey. No? Okay. Well, a little bit closer, 1943. Now we're saying cheese. And actually, if you had looked in the Oxford English Dictionary, in 1943, under the word for cheese, one of the descriptive words in the dictionary would say, used by photographers as an exclamation to make a person look pleasant, natural, and so on. So there you go. And this is because when you say the word cheese, you know, it kind of tends the corners of your mouth to be in a more nice smile position. Now, I don't know if you've ever had an unruly teenager in your picture, but even the word cheese can't get a real smile on their face. Sometimes you have to say something they enjoy, like churros, and they might actually smile for you. So just a friendly tip.
25: And just John to smile, if he was to say adios pelota, he'll smile.
19: Adios pelota.
24: That'll get a good smile. There you go.
25: I just said adios pelota the other day, as a matter of fact.
24: There you go.
25: Oh, my goodness. I also discovered, or I should say, kind of came up with a whole nother approach. Instead of saying cheese, I like to say dientes. In fact, I had all the baseball players the other day from my son's high school team. They were laughing because I said dientes, which means teeth, meaning show those teeth.
24: Let me see them. Okay, well, there you go. There's lots of ways to hopefully get a good picture, but let's just all be grateful it's not going to take 8 hours. And not even whiskey could make someone happy for that long. It's not going to end well for the picture.
25: Keep smiling.
24: Yeah. No baby pictures, I imagine.
25: Keep that thumb up, too.
24: Yeah.
25: Show those pearly whites.
24: Keep your thumb up for 8 hours, John. Can you do it?
25: Yes.
24: Okay, he can do it.
25: All right. As always, you can send us an email with your thoughts on smiling in front of cameras and your prayer intentions. It's morningair@relevantradio.com. Sarah gets every single one of them. And our number, if you want to be part of the program, 888-914-9149, sponsored by the Catholic Order of Foresters. Now, we've all journeyed through the big seasons of Lent and Easter that just ended just the other day on Pentecost Sunday. So now We're in what the Catholic Church calls ordinary time. In fact, today is Wednesday of the eighth week of ordinary time. Now, might sound, well, ordinary in English, but there's nothing boring about this part of the liturgical year. So how do we stay spiritually awake and growing during ordinary time? Joining us live is our spiritual director, Father John Gordon, to talk about how to live extraordinarily in ordinary time. Father Gordon is the Secretary of Evangelization for the Archdiocese of Newark and a longtime Relevant Radio and Morning Air contributor. Good morning, Father Gordon. Thanks so much for joining us. It's a joy to be with you once again.
2: Good morning, John. Good morning, Relevant Radio. It is a privilege and a joy to be connected on this virtual parish assembly that we have gathered together. And you're right, that phrase ordinary time is, I think, an unfortunate translation, as it were. In Latin, it would be tempus per annum, meaning the times or the seasons of the year. But we use the word ordinary like the word ordinal. Ordinal numbers are first, second, third, fourth. So we number the weeks that way. As you said, this is the eighth week in ordinary time, in the way we count numbers in an ordinal fashion. So it doesn't mean ordinary in the sense of dull and plain and typical. So that's why it's an unfortunate kind of phrase for us, because I think it is a it creates this moment in people's minds of, I guess, this is nothing special. But, you know, the church teaches also that every Sunday is a little Easter. And so in one sense, the Easter season never ends, because it's Easter every Sunday throughout the year. And so that's one way in which you can hold on to that great season, that great reality of the resurrection.
25: That is a fantastic perspective. Every Sunday is a little Easter. And, you know, for that matter, every Friday is a day that we can also remember a good Friday, kind of a little Good Friday, because without Good Friday, there is no Easter.
2: That is exactly right. And that was why, and even now today, it is a tradition of the church to either fast or abstain from meat on Fridays, or take on some other penance. It's as if every Friday stands in the shadow or the light of the cross, just as every Sunday stands in the light of the resurrection. And we do that all throughout the year. For example, Saturdays are typically devoted to Our Lady. So the different days of the week take on different kind of rhythms as we continue to honor the Lord throughout the year. And we've had these particular seasons, sometimes called seasons of privilege, the Advent, Christmas, Lent, Easter cycle. But as we say, the whole of the year is filled with this awareness of the presence of the Lord. Every Sunday, of course, is a little Easter. And we find ourselves, for example, like the saint of the day. I heard you speaking to Ashley about St. Philip Neri, a very, very, very popular saint, even to this day in Rome. Today's the feast of St. Augustine of Canterbury, the gospel being proclaimed to the ends of the earth, as it were. We have all these saints that kind of populate the calendar, and they're opportunities for us to not only remember the saint, but the virtues of the saint, the particular qualities of that saint, how we can emulate that saint, what is it about this person, whether they were a martyr or a missionary or a confessor or a religious, how is it that they, what is it that they witnessed to me that spurs me on? And of course, we have the daily mass readings, which invite us to a deep dive into the scriptures, into the word of God. And one of the things we can do is to not only pray the scriptures with a guidebook, but also to pray them from the Bible itself, looking at the whole, where it fits into the rest of the particular passage. There's just so much richness and treasure and available to us that we miss it. And the disciplines, for example, of prayer, fasting, and almsgiving are not for Lent alone. They can carry us throughout the year. Disciplines of all those kinds of things that we do during the seasons of privilege, we can continue to do during this quote-unquote ordinary time.
25: And Father Gordon, we know that we're back to ordinary time because the priests wear green, unless it's a special feast. So can you talk a little bit about the priests wearing green during ordinary time, and also how ordinary time differs from the other seasons, such as Advent and Lent?
2: Certainly. So for ordinary time, the liturgical color is green. But it's peppered with, depending upon the feast or the saint. So if the saint is a martyr and that saint is being celebrated, the color would be red. If the saint is not a martyr, but is being otherwise celebrated, the color would be white. Ironically, here it is Wednesday, the third day of ordinary time since the Easter season has ended. I haven't worn a green vestment yet because Monday was Mother of the Church. Tuesday, yesterday was St. Philip Neri, and today is St. Augustine of Canterbury. But we'll get there. Green is a color that symbolizes hope, I think. It is a color that just kind of draws us to a peacefulness, a serenity. And the other thing is that happened is during the ordinary time, we follow a semi-continuous reading of the biblical text. During the seasons of privilege, the readings for daily mass are all over the place, depending on the theme that's being spoken of in terms of repentance or fasting or the coming of the Lord or his judgment, whatever it might be. So we have that. But during Easter season, for example, we had a hint of that in the first reading was from the Acts of the Apostles that we read through practically the whole of the Acts of the Apostles during the weekdays of the Easter season. This week, we're reading from the first letter of Peter, all the various verses of it, and we're reading from the Gospel of Mark. So we have this semi-continuous series of readings that are otherwise not connected. In the seasons of Advent, Christmas, Lent, Easter, the readings are connected in an integral fashion. But in the ordinary time, the first reading and the Gospel kind of stand alone. And so there's a way in which you might find yourself reading the readings and you're saying to yourself, what did they have to do with one another? And in one sense, nothing, except that they're both the inspired word of God. And so it's a matter of where do I put my meditation? Where do I put my thoughts? Sometimes a preacher will pick on one particular reading or one particular line. Other times he may try to weave them together. It makes no difference, but there's a way in which that's one of the ways in which ordinary time is different from these seasons of the year.
25: And Father Gordon, I actually had to go online and double check to make sure where we were in the ordinary time, because I wasn't sure that we were in the eighth week, which we are. This is the eighth week of ordinary time because it was interrupted with Lent and the Easter season. So now we pick it back up with the eighth week.
2: Yes, for example, so the way the calendar is set up now is the liturgical year begins with the first Sunday of Advent, and then after the Christmas season ends with the Feast of the Baptism of the Lord, we go into ordinary time, however many weeks there are, until Lent begins. And then it picks up again, not necessarily with the next number that we ended with beforehand, but whatever number we need to have that we end up with the 34th week at the last week just before the first Sunday of Advent. So luckily, others have kind of counted the weeks beforehand. And so there's all sorts of handy guides that help you know which week it is, because we're not going to have a Sunday in ordinary time for still a couple of weeks. This coming Sunday will be Trinity Sunday. And then the Sunday after that will be the Feast of Corpus Christi. So it takes a while, even after the Easter season, for Sunday Catholics to see the green. But the weekday times were already ordinary time, and Trinity Sunday and Corpus Christi occur during ordinary time after the end of the Easter season.
25: Okay, so we just wrapped up the glorious and joyful Easter season, and we're back here in ordinary time as the summer months will mean that, you know, for some folks, you know, they kind of put their faith on the shelf. You know, they go on vacation, kids are out of school, there's less structure, it's so easy to be on autopilot. How can we avoid that and be more intentional about living out our faith here during these summer months of ordinary time?
2: Well, summer is a good time for those who take a vacation to kind of take a break from the ordinary activities of life. But one of the things we don't want to do, so for example, but we're still going to eat every day, maybe even more than usual. We're still going to sleep every day. And so we want to kind of remember, what am I going to do in this time that's going to help my life? And not just how can I take a break from work or the normal routine, but what's going to help my life? And the life of the spirit, the life of our inner life, is so vitally important. Very often people bring a book to read. Well, why don't you bring a spiritual book or commentary on the scriptures or the Bible itself to read during the vacation? plan something that allows you to realize how I can do this. Make a plan that I'm going to look for going to church to on Sunday, wherever I happen to be, and do the research necessary to find out where that is. And you get to meet another local community, another local celebration, another local way of doing things, hearing another preacher. All these are ways in which we can do that. But we need to plan it. We need to be intentional about it. I want to encourage our listeners to take the opportunity that the summer gives to us, whether at the vacation itself or just a general tenor of summer, which things are have a different kind of pace, to ramp up the spiritual piece of it, not to close it down, close other things down that you want to take a break from, but to really ramp up the spiritual life, because this is a particular time. Also, if you're of a mind to it, there's all sorts of conferences and events that go on during the summer so that people can go to them, renewal conferences, spiritual life conferences, all sorts of things. You can look them up and find them all throughout the country, and those are wonderful ways to spend the summer as well.
25: And if you're on the East Coast and you can make it to the National Eucharistic Pilgrimage, that would be a great way to make it extraordinary here this summer. Father Gordon, as always, a joy to be with you.
2: My privilege to be with you. 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
25: Lots to pray about, and we need to take a short pause when Morning Air continues. Father Joe Keefe, the chaplain of Northridge Prep in Niles, Illinois, in suburban Chicago, will share what Catholic parents need to hear during this high school graduation season. So stay with us. 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
5: This person said, by the mercy of God and my fervent prayers and that of you,

0: that. Drew, I'm a Divine Mercy intercessor, and my husband and I, we pray every day with you. I was referred to a pulmonary medicine doctor, which, of course, as the specialist took time upon meeting with him, he ordered pulmonary tests, lab works, and a PET scan. Well, a month or two went by. When we met again, the test looked normal, but the mass was still there. The plan was to recheck in 3 months. So if it stayed the same, I would undergo a biopsy and determine whether or not it had to be removed. So we continued to pray and trust the Lord. After 3 months, the CT was redone. I returned to the pulmonary doctor, and he opened my report, and he shared the results. The look on his face, she said, was priceless. The tumor had completely disappeared. He says it was gone, and he had no explanation for this. This is the healing power of the Divine Mercy Chaplain. I prayed to St. Jude and to St. Rita as well, but my lung is clear. I feel so blessed to receive this grace. I pray it brings hope to others facing difficult diagnosis. Jesus, I trust in you. Yours in Christ, a spiritual family member of the Divine Mercy Chaplain.
1: This miracle moment was brought to you by you.
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4: Hello, I'm Father James Kubicki, and tomorrow, the first Sunday after Pentecost, we will celebrate the Feast of the Most Holy Trinity. This is a great mystery that we will never be able to fully understand, how God is one God, but also three persons. Not three parts, but a communion of persons, Father, Son, and Holy Spirit. Here's how Pope Francis describes the Trinity. God is a communion of love. God is a family of three persons who love each other so much as to form a single whole. Now, if God is a communion of persons, and each of us humans is made in the image and likeness of God, as the first pages of the Bible state, then we are not isolated individuals, are we? We are not living lives separate and alienated from one another. Pope Francis makes this same point. Our being created in the image and likeness of God communion calls us to understand ourselves as beings in relationship and to live interpersonal relations in solidarity and mutual love. Such relationships play out above all in the sphere of our ecclesial communities, so that the image of the Church as icon of the Trinity is ever clearer, but also in every social relationship, from the family to friendships to the work environment, they are all concrete occasions offered to us in order to build relationships that are humanly rich, capable of reciprocal respect and disinterested love, end quote. So while the Trinity is a great mystery, it has some very practical implications for us who are made in the Holy Trinity's image and likeness. We are made by love itself for a life of love.
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0: blessing to be with you on this Wednesday morning. The sights and sounds of graduation. Yes, graduation season is in full celebrations with pictures and proud moments. But for parents, it can also come with a lump in the throat and lots of emotion, something that this dad knows firsthand. One chapter is ending and another chapter is just beginning. At a recent baccalaureate mass at Northridge Prep, our next guest offered a powerful reminder that goodbye is much more than a farewell. It's actually a blessing and ascending forth. Joining us this morning is Father Joe Keefe, a priest of Opus Dei based in Chicago. He's the chaplain of Northridge Prep, an all-boys school in Niles, Illinois, in suburban Chicago. Father Joe was born in Boston. He has an undergraduate degree from Harvard in art history. He pursued his theology studies at the Pontifical University of the Holy Cross in Rome. Good morning, Father Joe. Thanks so much for joining us here on Morning Air for the very first time. It is so good to be with you.
1: Good morning, John. It's my pleasure.
0: Father Joe, I was so moved by your recent sermon at the Northridge Baccalaureate Mass that I thought it'd be a great idea to invite you here on the show so you could share this with parents of high school seniors across our country, not just those who are on hand there at Northridge. So I so much appreciate you you being with us.
1: Sure. Yeah, no, it really is a poignant moment for families all around the country. As they see their seniors graduate, whether that's from high school or college, or even from middle school, right? It's a time of change and transition, and it can be, as you said, a mix of emotions, right? And that's what I touched upon in the homily with our seniors here at Northridge, that it's a parting, you know, it's a separation, and separations are always somewhat painful. I quoted at the beginning, you'll probably remember this, the beginning of the homily, I quoted from The Music Man, a musical that features a barbershop quartet. And at some point in the song, which is called Sincere, the barbershop quartet sings, "Where is the good in goodbye?" And that's a great question that the apostles were also asking, I think, in the moment of the ascension, which providentially landed on the day of graduation, the Feast of the Ascension. The apostles probably also had a mix of emotions because they were experiencing a separation from Jesus. Jesus who was returning to the Father, and they were seeing him for the last time. And so maybe they were also asking that question, where is the good in goodbye, right? Because a goodbye can feel painful. And yet we know that the etymology of that phrase goodbye, it's actually a contraction of may God be with you. Goodbye, God be with ye, or with you. And so as you said, John, it's not just a farewell, but also a blessing. It's a benediction. Every goodbye, properly understood, is a prayer. It's ascending forth. It's a blessing. And this is what Jesus does, right? Jesus returns to the Father, but as he does so, he blesses the apostles and he sends them forth. And so it's actually a good thing. A goodbye is good because it is a blessing that pushes us out, right? And I think for parents of graduates like yourself, maybe that's a little bit how we can understand well the moment of graduation. Yes, it's sad because our boys are leaving the nest and they're going off into the big bad world, and that can be scary and sad, and separation, physical separation is hard because we won't be seeing them as often. They are prepared. I mean, that's the whole point of education, is that we have formed them and prepared them to go out. So it's ascending forth. And you'll remember, John, you know, I gave that homily at the baccalaureate mass, but then in the graduation, we literally did send them out. I gave a final blessing. That's the typical thing, you know, in a graduation, that at the end, there's a blessing on the behalf of the, you know, the priest does this for the seniors. It's also called the invocation. But this time around, it was a bit of an experiment. I asked all the mothers and fathers of the seniors to stand up with me and give a blessing. And because I thought it was necessary, that the blessing of the priest is important, but also the blessing of the parents, which is a kind of a tradition in many religions, and of course in Christianity as well. And so we all stood up and prayed over the boys, sending them out, just as Jesus prayed for the apostles and sent them forth.
0: It was such a special moment. And Father Joe, I remember you also brought in the book of Tobit and that a beautiful message that we learned there about, you know, going forth and the angel being with Tobit.
1: Yeah, that's right. The book of Tobit is so beautiful because it shows the relationship between a father and a son. So Tobit has his son Tobias, who needs to go out and kind of on a difficult journey. And there's this mysterious friend that appears. Neither Tobit nor Tobias realize that it's the archangel Raphael. But this companion goes out with Tobias, and Tobit blesses both of them. And it's really powerful. I'll actually read that phrase because that's what I used as the blessing for graduation. Tobit tells Tobias, "My son, prepare what you need for the journey and set off with your angel. May God in heaven protect you on the way and bring you both back to me safe and sound. May your angel go with you and protect you, my son." And sure enough, we know, right, that the angel Raphael went with Tobias and protected him, and that journey was a great success. And so that's what we wish for our boys. And I think every mother and father in that gym felt the same emotion and the same grace that Tobit felt when sending off his son.
0: Well, Father, I was one of those dads, and I'm sure my wife felt the same way. Absolutely. Emotional moment. You know, I think of the relationship that I have with my son, Joseph Dominic, graduating there from Northridge last Sunday. It's a feeling that's hard to put into words, and it's a feeling that many, many parents who are experiencing that same kind of a feeling of the next chapter and not knowing what to expect. What is it about high school graduations that is so special for the young people and also for the families?
1: Yeah, I think part of that is that this is the first time, really, that your children are actually leaving home, right? I mean, maybe they've left at other times for, you know, in the case of your son, you know, baseball training or, you know, summer camp or, you know, overnights and things like that. But this is totally different, right? This is an actual life change where these children of ours are actually leaving home for the most part. I mean, some will remain at home if they're commuting to college or whatnot. But it's a change in paradigm, in the sense that our boys are now men, right? Our women our daughters are now women. They're no longer dependent on us in the way they were before. And so there's a real, like I said, a kind of separation where they leave home and they go off into the world, and now they will continue to grow. They'll discover their vocation if they haven't already. Many will marry, right? So they're going to start building their own lives in a way separate from us. But what I said in that homily, and I can repeat it here, is that just like the ascension, you know, Jesus leaves the apostles in one sense. There's a separation. He pushes them out. But he doesn't abandon them. And as parents and the family members, we don't abandon our children in sending them out. So Jesus tells the apostles, "I will not leave you orphans. I am with you always to the very end of the ages." So Jesus, there's a separation, but he remains with the apostles in a very powerful way because he sends them his spirit. And in an analogous way, we could say that when schools send off their boys, when parents send off their boys into the world, or girls, we may not see them as often, right? They're more independent. They have their own lives now, but we accompany them. And all the formation that we've given through these years, the boys and girls take with them, right? Our children take that formation with them. And in a sense, we remain with them in all the education that we've given them and in the way that we accompany them with our prayers, with our spiritual support, and of course, with our physical accompaniment, you know, when they come home or when we visit them, right? We stay very united. And I've experienced that in my own family, and I'm from a big family, and we're now spread out all over the world, really. I'm one of 11 kids. But, you know, when we left the nest, we all stayed very united. And we're all very close to our parents. And the formation has stuck, right? It continues to help us every day, right? And I think that's the spirit of the Christian life, right? Is that Jesus remains with us, and also our parents and the formation that we receive remains with us even after we leave.
0: That is such a powerful reminder, Father Joe. You also challenge the graduates not to hang their faith at the door of college and always be prepared to give an answer for the reason for their hope. So those were two thoughts that I thought are also super important for young boys and women, for that matter, who are entering college or the workplace.
1: Totally. That was the advice that I received at my baccalaureate mass, in the year 2000 from the Bishop of Boston at the time. That was the advice he gave us as we were graduating. Don't leave your faith, or don't hang your faith like a coat at the door of the university campus. You know, bring your faith with you. And it is a challenge, but I think that's precisely what we have equipped the students to do, right, is to take their faith with them into all sorts of environments that may be hostile, that may not be very Christian. They're going to do great things.
0: Father, what message would you want the parents of graduating seniors to hold on to during this season of transition?
1: Accompany your children spiritually. I think that's the most important thing of all, is your prayer, your sacrifice that you offer for them, and then also give them space, right? So I think if we're accompanying them spiritually, we're also not hovering over them, but because we trust in God and we trust our children, we give them the space they need to grow. Because sometimes there can be a temptation to be overly involved. And I think for students to mature, especially now as they go to college, we need to trust God and be checking in on them and helping them as we can, but not being helicopter moms and dads, right? Knowing how to step away, trust in God, pray for them, and maybe even allow them to make their own mistakes, right? And that can be hard, but that's also a spiritual move, because we're trusting in God and in God's providence and not overly controlling the situation.
0: And Father, finally, as the first-year chaplain at Northridge Prep, where Father Rocky used to be the chaplain for so many years, and I know he's been very instrumental. It had to be emotional for you to be saying goodbye to this first graduating class at Northridge.
1: Yes, no, it was very emotional. I mean, coming here, I realized I had very big shoes to fill. Father Rocky, thankfully, has been helping me in my first year. We're very close. And he's been giving me great advice as I'm taking my first steps at the school. And yes, it was an emotional graduation, because these are my first seniors, and I've gotten to know them very well. They've welcomed me, so gracefully this year, and I'm going to miss them.
0: Well, Father Joe, I know that they will miss you as well. Can you leave us with your blessing for the journey for these high school students, not just at Northridge, but across the country?
1: Of course. Yeah, I'll pray over all the seniors right now, a prayer, a blessing for journey. Through the intercession of the Blessed Virgin Mary, may God be with you on your way, and may his angels accompany you, in the name of the Father, and of the Son, and of the Holy Spirit.
0: Amen. Father Amen. Joe, what a joy to be with you. Thank you so much for taking the time to join us here on Morning Air.
1: My pleasure. And we'll be in touch.
0: Absolutely. Father Joe Keefe, a priest of Opus Dei and a chaplain at Northridge Prep in Niles, Illinois, in suburban Chicago. We need to take a quick break. When we come back, Dave Duran, the CEO of Leading Giants and executive chairman of Best Version Media, will be with us to talk about the simplicity of becoming your best in anything, especially as a Catholic. So stay with us as this Wednesday edition of Morning Air is headed down the stretch on the Relevant Radio Network and the Relevant.

And welcome back to Jim Morning Air for May 27th. I'm John Morales, along with Glenn and Sarah. 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
3: This is Archbishop Paul Coakley of the Archdiocese of Oklahoma City. Let us pray. Remember, O most gracious Virgin Mary, that never was it known that anyone fled to thy protection, implored thy help, or sought thy intercession, was left unaided. 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O Mother of the Word Incarnate, despise not my petitions, but in thy mercy, hear and answer me. Amen.
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9: Sarah Tafoya here on Morning Air. Hey, have you guys ever heard this phrase? Man, that's as old as Methuselah. I had heard that, but I didn't know that Methuselah was like a legit person. In fact, I thought that kind of sounded like a girl's name, but apparently no. And the reason... The reason I missed this is because, you know, it's in the book Genesis. This is a legit person who existed. And they were Noah's grandfather. But you know whenever those genealogies show up, you just... there's that glaze that goes over your eye. Well, he's... not much is known about Methuselah. We do know that he was the oldest person, at least that's on record, in the Bible. So he lived to be 969. And so that's pretty good. That's a pretty good age. Now, no word, and this is what I'm really concerned about. Why would this, there's no asterisk here, how he got to that age. What did he do? Was it grapes? We don't know. But we do know that he was really, really old. And so it kind of became this phrase that we use when anyone is so old, they're like, you're almost 1,000 years old. That's how old this is, as old as Methuselah. So it's legit. It's not a girl. It's a man. I'm sorry about that, Methuselah. I didn't mean to, misgender. But there are these Bristol cone pines in California that can live way longer than Methuselah. They can live up to 5,000 years old. And there is one in particular that scientists have done core samples on, apparently without killing it, and have found out that it's like almost 4,700 years old. So this tree is known, nicknamed Methuselah, and it's in California in this forest. Now, can I give you the location? No, they don't want anyone to know the exact location. You can go and kind of get an idea and maybe come across it. But I'll tell you what, I watched a video of someone who found this mysterious Methuselah tree, and you would have no idea that this tree was this old. It does not look like one of those trees where you'd be like, oh, this is clearly the oldest tree that ever was. It probably was at the Garden of Eden. It does not look that old. You would not have thought this.
10: No gray hair, has all its pine cones.
9: Right.
10: All that.
9: I mean, part of it is a little dead, but that's just the style of this type of tree that's basically living like in a desert. And because it's such harsh conditions, they have to live on very little. And that actually helps them to live longer, is by living on very little. Now, I don't know if that's a key, if that transfers into humankind, if we are living very simply, if that makes us live longer. No word on that. But so next time you say, hey, that's as old as Methuselah, you'll know that that's Noah's grandpa.
11: That's a long time.
9: Yeah. Yeah, he might have been like begging for, where's Abraham's bosom at this point? I mean, come on. Actually, Abraham's bosom probably wasn't there, right? Because that was before Abraham. Well, I digress.
11: You know what's really interesting is he wasn't all gray either. He had some dark spots in there, according to the way he's depicted.
9: Well, he found a picture. That's before prunes, John. That's before prunes, but that's from last hour.
11: Okay, well, we're having fun for sure, as always. Our number, if you want to be part of the program, 888-914-9149. 888-914-9149. And now let's switch gears and go from Methuselah to being your best at whatever it is that you do. Everybody wants to become better parents, better workers, better radio hosts, better Catholics. But most people think that it has to be really complicated. But can it be simpler than you think? The path to real growth is surprisingly simple, but it does require something most of us struggle with. It requires honesty, discipline, and a love for what is true. Joining us live from Fort Myers, Florida, is our longtime Morning Air contributor, Catholic entrepreneur and leadership coach, Dave Durant, to break it all down with 6 clear steps that apply to every area of life, especially our spiritual lives. Dave Durant is the CEO of Leading Giant and the executive chairman of Best Version Media. You can always follow Dave on YouTube, LinkedIn, and Facebook. Good morning, Dave. Thanks so much for joining us. It's always a joy to be with you.
12: Great to be with you, John.
11: Dave, you say that becoming your best self is actually simple. Why do so many people overcomplicate personal growth?
12: You know, and I think, too, when we look at this like best self thing, we need to look at it in an overall perspective, that it would be, ultimately speaking, to be our best self would be to be fully in love with Jesus and completely aligned with his will. So ultimately, it's sainthood. But there's a lot of temporal things that are a part of that, like, you know, a better student, a better husband, a better wife, a better athlete, you know, all these different types of things. So in light of that, the reason that it is simple is because we just simply need to align our will to God's. Okay, that's pretty simple. God, by the way, is simple. However, it doesn't mean that simplicity is easy. And I know that it seems as though you'd say, well, easy and simple are the opposite. And I would say that, the arduous portion of this comes from the fact that we want to do our will. That is really what it is. So it comes from original sin. And original sin is that we want things of the earth more than we want God, and we put them ahead of God. And so it's not to say that we can't have things that are in this world and to enjoy them and to praise God for having them. It's just that we make idols of them. We make them more important than God. And that is what complicates it. So basically, it's like, hey, I've got this great, easy road, and the road gets me from A to B. That's pretty simple. And if I stay on the road, it's actually relatively easy to do. But I want to take this turn over here and that turn over there, because the things that I see over there, the fruits on this side and the fruits on that side, they look really fun. And so now we go off the path, and this is why it becomes complicated. And when it becomes complicated, it becomes very difficult.
11: Well, Dave, I know this is something that you have pondered about, and you have 6 steps that we want to chat about here this morning. Step number one, you've got to want it. Can you talk about that desire to want to be the best? Why that's so important if you really want to change?
12: Yeah, I love about this saying, you've got to want it. That it's very cultural. You know, people are like, hey, if you want success, you've got to want it. There's a coach in there at halftime saying, if you want to win the game, you've got to want it, right? But really what I love about this is St. Thomas Aquinas was asked at the end of his life, you know, having written the Summa and then saying that this the work was like straw, you know, well, then how does one get to heaven? And St. Thomas' reply was just simply said, you have to want to. And that is so true. And it's one of the things that makes it pretty easy to understand heaven and hell. If we don't want heaven, we can't possibly be open to God's grace and then receive that grace. And many people just simply want the things of the world more than they want God. And you're going to get what you want.
11: And Dave's step two is about humility, seeing where we really are.
12: Yeah, so we can't improve in anything. If we're bad at math and we think we're great at math, we can't get better at it. If we're in a relationship and we think we're awesome, we can't do better. If we are the Pharisee and not the publican, we cannot become holier. If we think we're a great athlete already, we have zero desire to become better. Therefore, we can't want greater strength and speed. So pretty much every single thing that exists out there requires us to accurately know where we stand today. So for earthly things, like how smart am I compared to how smart I could be? That's the best measure, by the way, like what your full potential is. But it's also a useful thing, not by way of sinful envy or jealousy in comparison, but by way of, you know, inspiration, almost like we look at the saints and we say, look at how holy they were. We're not jealous of them. We just say to ourselves, they're a model. Oh, wow, you can be that holy. Let me try that. Likewise, we can say, well, this person is, you know, better at math or a better athlete, and that's why I'm racing against them to see if I can become as fast as they can be or faster, since I know that it's possible. Now, it may not be within the realm of our personal ability, but they're good incentives.
11: And it also helps to know exactly what the target is.
12: Yeah. If we don't know the target, which is the third thing on the list, then we can't get there. Where is it that I want to go? And that's why keeping that target on heaven. And by the way, ultimately speaking, you know, when we have our target on heaven, it almost is like a separation of God from the outcome. And it's like, I just want this great place and not the bad place. That's kind of like the fear of the Lord. You know, the fear of damnation is the beginning of that. But ultimately speaking, the fear of the Lord, and ultimately speaking, what we're looking at and what heaven is, it's the beatific vision. It is to be with God forever in eternity, to praise him forever. And that should be our target. So one of the reasons I say this is because we have temporal targets too. Like, I want to graduate as a doctor. Okay, well, really? Do you really want to graduate as a doctor, or do you want to practice medicine? I think you want to practice medicine. That's why you're becoming a doctor. So we have to think of the bigger thing. So heaven would be like graduating from college, but, you know, being a doctor would be like understanding, I want to be with Jesus forever, so, or the beatific vision. So this is something to keep in mind. There's usually a bigger, actually more extended outcome that is more permanent than the one we're looking at in the short term.
11: What about paying the price, that willingness to suffer to be the best?
12: Yeah, there is nothing, at least in this world, since Adam and Eve have given us the toil of work. Work was around before original sin, so it's not like we wouldn't work. But now there's toil in it, there's suffering. And so whenever we actually are going to accomplish anything that makes us grow or become better, there will be toil and suffering. And so if we don't recognize some form of suffering in order to get to something bigger or better, then we are not actually on the path for increased performance or results or even holiness.
11: And Dave, less than a minute, the final two steps.
12: Well, you need to invest in the goal, time, money, and your heart. If you're not actually trading something in for something else, it's like the Bible says that those who give up all these different things on earth, including family and whatnot, for the sake of God, will receive 100 times that in heaven. And there's a temporal aspect to that. And the last one is you need to fall in love with the truth. And that is the truth about these things on earth. Like, okay, well, here's the math, here's the science, here's the whatever to build a car, to run a race. But then there's also the truth of Jesus. So we fall in love with truths, and we fall in love with the truth, Jesus, and then we ultimately will have heaven.
11: Dave, as always, great analysis on being the best at whatever it is that you do. Really appreciate you being with us.
12: Great to be with you.
11: Thanks, Dave. Dave Duran, the CEO of Leading Giants, and now it's time for another episode of Glenn's Story Corner. Our story today called Memorial Day, Atlanta, Georgia. May 28th, 2018, Memorial Day, Atlanta, Georgia. Before the first pitch at SunTrust Park, before the cheers and baseball and noise of the crowd, the stadium became completely silent. Because near home plate stood something more important than the game itself, a small white table, an empty chair, a folded napkin, an upside-down glass, a single red rose, the POWMIA missing man table. Every item carried meaning. The empty chair represented American service members who never came home. The white tablecloth symbolized the purity of their intentions when they answered the call to serve. The lemon represented the bitter fate of those captured or missing in foreign lands. The salt represented tears still shed by families waiting for answers, and the inverted glass reminded everyone of something painfully simple. They cannot sit with us today. Standing guard beside the table was a 17-year-old junior ROTC cadet in full dress uniform. His assignment seemed straightforward. Stand watch for the ceremony. Honor the missing. Represent sacrifice with dignity and discipline. Then the rain came. A sudden southern downpour crashed across the stadium in heavy sheets. Fans rushed for cover. Players ran toward the dugout. Stadium workers scrambled to protect equipment. 40,000 people tried to stay dry. The cadet did not move. Rain soaked through his uniform. Water dripped from the brim of his cover and streamed down his face, yet he remained perfectly still beside the empty chair because he'd taken a post. And in his mind, you do not abandon your post because of weather. Not when that table represented more than 81,000 American service members still missing in action from wars stretching across generations. Somewhere in the stands, an older man noticed him, maybe in his 60s, maybe older, just another baseball fan attending a Memorial Day game. But he looked down at that soaked teen standing beside the missing man table and understood something instantly. The boy was standing there for people who no longer could. So the man quietly stood up from his seat. He walked down through the rain, carrying only a simple umbrella, without asking permission, without drawing attention to himself, without caring whether cameras noticed. He walked directly beside the cadet and raised the umbrella over his head. Then he stayed there. Two strangers, two generations, one umbrella. The cadet never broke posture, never turned his head, never acknowledged the gesture because his training demanded complete attention to duty. But the older man stayed anyway. Through the rain, through the ceremony, through the national anthem, his own clothes became soaked while he quietly protected the young cadet still guarding the empty chair. Someone in the crowd captured the moment in a photograph. By the next day, millions around the world had seen it. Veterans said it made them cry. Teachers showed students, families shared it online with strangers. Because somehow, inside one simple image, people recognized something larger than baseball or even Memorial Day itself. The photograph captured what respect looks like when nobody is asking for applause. One teenager honoring fallen service members by refusing to leave his post. One older man honoring that teen by refusing to let him stand alone in the rain. And perhaps that is why the image affected so many people. Because sometimes terrorism is not always dramatic. Sometimes it's quieter than that. Sometimes it's simply noticing another person doing something honorable and deciding to stand beside them. Romans 12:10 says, love one another with brotherly affection. Outdo one another in showing honor.
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11: 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Pope Leo is calling for the preservation of human dignity in the face of artificial intelligence.
14: Let's not fear artificial intelligence, but constantly keep the question of the human in play.
15: Living in the Age of AI, the focus of the Pope's first encyclical presented Monday at the Vatican alongside one of the co-founders of Anthropic. In the more than 230-page letter to the Church, the first ever U.S.-born Pope warned the technology such as artificial intelligence is fueling global conflicts. He appealed directly to AI developers, saying they bear a particular ethical and spiritual responsibility, for every design choice reflects a vision of humanity. The Holy Father warning that AI could create what he calls digital neocolonialism. The Vatican releasing again the first encyclical this week with the warning that AI could concentrate power, deepen inequality, and exploit weaker nations through data and technology. Pope says AI is never morally neutral because it reflects the values of those who design and control it. The encyclical warns against AI-driven warfare and transhumanist ideologies seeking to eliminate human suffering through technology. He says Christians must defend human dignity, justice, peace, and the value of the human person in the digital age. And Chicago Mayor Brandon Johnson pleased after meeting with the Pope at the Vatican. Following his visit this week, the mayor said the first question he received from the Holy Father was, "How is Chicago?" Mayor responded by saying the city is strong and transforming. He also invited Pope Leo to conduct Mass at Chicago's Grant Park next year. If the Holy Father accepts, he'd follow in the footsteps of Pope John Paul II, who delivered Mass in the park in 1979. Keeping you connected with the Church and the world 24 hours a day and on the web at relevantradio.com. I'm Glenn Leverins. 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
26: And of course, we are honored. It's Thursday, May 28th. Good morning and welcome to another edition of Morning Air. I'm John Morales, along with Glenn Leverins and Sarah Tafoya. Thanks so much for joining us. It's a joy and a privilege and an honor to be with you on this Thursday here on the Relevant Radio Network and the Relevant Radio app. We've got a full show for you here this morning. Coming up in a matter of minutes, you're going to hear the entire address of Pope Leo XIV as he presented his first encyclical letter, Magnifica Humanitas, at the Vatican this past Monday on Memorial Day. You will hear it in Midwestern English from the Holy Father himself. A little later this hour, Monsignor David LaPuma, the pastor and the rector of Our Lady of Victory National Shrine and Basilica, will be with us to discuss the remarkable life of the Venerable Father Nelson Baker and the 100th anniversary of the shrine that he built in honor of our Blessed Mother Mary. On Thursdays, we always remember the institution of the Holy Eucharist on Holy Thursday by our Lord Jesus Christ. And in fact, during this Eucharistic revival that still continues and is spreading, try to make a visit to the Blessed Sacrament sometime today. If you get a chance, just a brief moment to say thank you, Jesus, for all of the many, many blessings. All right, let's bring in Glenn and Sarah. Hey, good morning. Glenn, what are a few of the stories making headlines on this Thursday morning?
27: Well, a little bit of confusing stuff going on in the Middle East still, as the president had a cabinet meeting yesterday talking about maybe a deal to reopen the Strait of Hormuz. Once again, Iran today says it targeted an American airbase in Kuwait, a response to U.S. attacks in Bandar Abbas, which is in southern Iran, a couple of days ago. which the U.S. said it enacted in self-defense, kind of throwing things up in the air again at the moment, John.
26: Well, Glenn, it's hard to believe it's now been 3 months into this war in Iran, and President Trump says that no country has the right to control the Strait of Hormuz. During that cabinet meeting that you mentioned at the White House yesterday, the president dismissed a question about reports that a proposed deal would allow Iran and Oman to quietly control jointly this vital strait. The president said he's not quite satisfied yet with Iran's proposed deal, and warned that if a deal isn't reached with Iran, then the U.S. will have to finish the job, according to the president, who says that Iran is negotiating on, quote, on fumes.
1: We're not talking about any easing of sanctions or giving money, no sanctions, no money, no nothing. We have control of money that they claim is theirs. We'll keep control of that money. When they behave properly and when they do what's right, we'll let them have their money. But right now, we're not doing that. And it's one thing is not contingent on the other. They want very much to make a deal. So far, they haven't gotten there. We're not satisfied with it. But now we will be. We will be either that or we'll have to just finish the job. They thought they were going to outweigh me. You know, we'll outweigh him. He's got the midterms. I don't care about the midterms. Look what happened last night.
26: And, of course, he is referring to the successes during the primaries the night before, especially in the state of Texas. So we're going to just wait and see. Things could change by the hour, Glenn.
27: Yeah, we've heard this before, that things are close, and then they're not, and then they're close, and they're not, and the threat's coming each way. And so, yeah, same song and dance.
26: And, of course, we, with great perseverance, continue to pray for an end to this conflict. Meanwhile, in the NHL playoffs, the Carolina Hurricanes are just one win away from the Stanley Cup final. The Canes shut out the Canadiens 4-0 in Montreal last night. Logan Stankoven scored as part of a 3-goal first period. Carolina leads the best of seven series 3-1. The Habs will try to avoid elimination when the Eastern Conference final shifts to Raleigh for Game 5, and that would be tomorrow night. Meanwhile, in the NBA, the OKC Thunder will be trying to punch their ticket to the NBA Finals tonight. Shai Gilgeous-Alexander and the defending champs will be tipping off against Victor Wembanyama's Spurs in San Antonio for a crucial Game 6 of the Western Conference Finals. OKC is leading the series 3-2 in this best of seven, following a pretty easy win in front of their home crowd, while the New York Knicks and their fans are enjoying a break after they easily dispatched the Cleveland Cavaliers in 4 straight games in the Eastern Conference Finals. So that is the update in hoops and on the ice, Glenn.
27: Yeah, NBA Finals set to start either way next week on Wednesday, the 3rd.
26: Yes, and so it is an exciting time of the year for those towns and those fans who are involved in the finals, both in hoops and on the ice. Meanwhile, it's Thursday, which means it's time for another fun-filled edition of What's That Sound, Sarah?
9: Welcome, guys. Hey, I think you might have noticed this, but on Monday, we celebrated Memorial Day. That's that unofficial start of summer, which means we're going to do the sounds of summer. Some of the sounds of summer. There are many sounds of summer that really are hard to capture for a guessing game. So we'll do some of the sounds of summer. Let's see if you guys can identify some of these. John, are you ready?
26: All right, I am one of the boys of summer.
9: Oh,
26: go ahead.
9: Interesting. Okay, well, here you go. Let's see if you know this one, boy.
26: Oh, my goodness. That sounds like a swarm of bees.
9: Yeah, hopefully they're not all together. They're just maybe...
26: Busy bees.
9: You know, even if there's just one in our, I don't know, in our brain, do we just go right to the panic mode? Like, ah, Yeah. One is not going to harm us. They're just looking for flowers.
26: Do they sound any different than hornets?
9: They look
26: or
9: very
26: wasps.
9: Similar. Yes,
26: the,
9: right.
26: The sound.
9: Just one alone kind of instills a little bit of fear. But we shouldn't be too worried because remember, they're getting to all those millions of flowers so they can give us that honey. So we need to just give them their space. Okay, your turn, Glenn. Let's see if you know this sound of summer.
27: Well, that sounds like someone casting a line into the water.
9: Hey, there you go. He's heard it before. Okay, here we go. One more for you, John. Let's see if you know this sound of summer.
26: Oh, my goodness. Yes, indeed. The good old lawnmower.
9: There you go. Okay, good. Okay, Glenn. Let's see if you know this sound of summer. Might be a little tricky.
27: No, I mean, I was chased by a bee yesterday. I did cut the grass yesterday.
9: Uh-huh. Okay.
27: I'm not sure this particular thing happened yesterday, but if I could hear it again, it might help just a tiny bit.
9: This might have happened more in your youth. Probably not something you're doing too often, but maybe you might still be doing. I don't know. You might have to do an abrupt.
26: Would you be breaking the bicycle?
9: Yeah, you got it.
26: How do you like
9: the
26: that?
9: Bike tire.
26: Breaking the bike. You know, at first I thought it was, it sounded like a seal at the zoo.
9: It does sound a little bit like that.
26: Sounded
9: yeah.
26: like a seal.
9: It's kind of like, oh, you're riding along. You're trying to go as fast as possible. Wait, is that the ice cream truck? Break. Yeah, I got to stop for that.
26: All right, I got one for Glenn. Glenn, did you used to have a banana seat bicycle when you were a kid?
27: No, I did not. I didn't have one of those styles. I had friends did, and I went to the 10-speed kind of early. But
26: oh, okay. So you were advanced for your age. I actually had one of those bananas seat bicycles, and I tried to pop a wheelie like Evel Knievel going down a slide that was like 30 feet high and ended up breaking my leg in summer of fourth grade, something I'll never forget.
9: Oh, that doesn't sound fun. Okay, well, there you go, you
27: hey,
9: guys.
27: Maybe next hour that could be the sound of summer, of the leg breaking.
9: Oh, okay. Well, we'll see what we can do about that. Okay. I don't know if I can find that one.
26: Oh,
9: not the sound
26: sorry,
9: that anyone,
26: John.
9: Not the sound that anyone wants to hear during the summer.
26: Yes, I spent that summer of fourth grade on the DL.
9: No fun at all. Well, thanks, guys. Next hour, we'll have more sounds of summer, so stay tuned for that.
26: I love it. The sounds of summer. Can't wait. All right, and Sarah, you have yet another update on the National Eucharistic Pilgrimage.
9: Yeah, hey, just a few days in, so many, many days to go. There's still the Diocese of Savannah. Until just a little bit longer, really just this morning after 1 p.m., they'll be heading on over to the Diocese of Charleston. But this is the 2026 National Eucharistic Pilgrimage. They started in Florida on their way to Pennsylvania there by the 4th of July. They got 18 dioceses to visit. This is, two down, several more to go. So this morning, 9 a.m. Mass of Thanksgiving at the Cathedral Basilica of St. John the Baptist there in Savannah. They'll have a Eucharistic procession from 10 to 11 a.m. from the cathedral to St. Benedict the Moor, where they'll have adoration for about an hour. And then at 1 p.m., Bishop Parks is going to transfer that monstrance from the Diocese of Savannah to the Diocese of Charleston. At 3 p.m., they'll have a Mass at St. Gregory the Great in Bluffington, South Carolina. And then from 7 to 8, a Eucharistic procession around the Cathedral of St. John the Baptist in Charleston. Adoration is going all the way till 7:30 in the morning on Friday. So you have plenty of time to visit our Lord there at St. John the Baptist in Charleston. And isn't that kind of cool? It's a nighttime procession from 7 to 8 p.m. I love that.
26: Fantastic. Kudos to everyone who is able to make it to this National Eucharistic Pilgrimage as we continue to follow its course as it heads to Philadelphia to celebrate our nation's 250th anniversary.
9: They're making good progress.
26: Little by little.
9: They're getting there little by little, but they're hitting a lot of stops along the way. So if it's on your path, if you're not sure, EucharisticPilgrimage.org is the best place to go to get all the details and to see the route firsthand for yourself.
26: All right. And as always, we give thanks to our Lord Jesus for all of the many blessings, including the blessing of being able to take part, if you can, in this National Eucharistic Pilgrimage. We always give thanks and praise through the intercession of the Mother of God, our Blessed Mother Mary. She is the Queen of Peace as we continue to pray for peace in the world, especially in the Middle East. and in Ukraine, peace right here in our nation, our churches, and in our families. And Sarah, you have yet some more prayer intentions for us to hear this morning.
9: Yeah, thanks for sending those in. MorningAir@relevantradio.com. Helen asking us to pray for a cure for cancer for Jolette, David, David A, and David B. So two different Davids there. Josh, Joe, Bobby, and Carrie. Also Charlene asking us to pray that the Lord will open the door to employment for her within the next month, Lord. So Charlene looking for a good job there. Juliana, she called in to the Family Rosary Across America.
3: So I wanted to pray for my pet bunny. He is super sick. I took him to the vet today. So I just wanted to pray that he recovers.
9: Let's pray for that, John. We got to take care of our pets. We're always a little nervous when they're, you know, on the fritz there. So we'll pray for her little bunny.
26: Maybe we pray for Juliana's bunny through the intercession of St. Francis of Assisi, who had such a special affection for all pets and all of nature, along with all the other intentions this morning. We put them all in the hands of our Lord Jesus through the intercession of our Blessed Mother Mary as we pray. Hail Mary, full of grace, the Lord is with thee. Blessed art thou among women, and blessed is the fruit of thy womb, Jesus. Holy Mary, Mother of God, pray for us sinners now and at the hour of our death. Amen. Our Lady of Guadalupe, patroness of the Americas, of the unborn, and of Relevant Radio, pray for us. St. Joseph, patron of the Universal Church, pray for us. St. John Paul II, John Paul the Great, co-patron of Relevant Radio, pray for us. And we always invoke the Holy Spirit every morning as we pray, come Holy Spirit, come. In the name of the Father, and of the Son, and of the Holy Spirit. Amen. Our power scripture from the Playbook of Life is from 1 Corinthians 11:27. The Apostle St. Paul writes, whoever therefore eats the bread or drinks the cup of the Lord in an unworthy manner will be guilty of profaning the body and blood of the Lord. St. Paul taught that the Holy Eucharist was not merely a symbol that represented Jesus, but that to receive the Eucharist was to receive Jesus himself. The transgression involved in receiving the Eucharist in an unworthy manner, that is, in a state of mortal sin, led to many of the Corinthians actually becoming sick or even dying. All of us need to ask the Lord to show us if we are truly honest when we examine ourselves and confess our sins before receiving the Holy Eucharist. And so we pray with great confidence that prayer that Drew and Brooke pray every afternoon during the Chapel of Divine Mercy, Jesus, I trust in you. We need to take a short pause. When Morning Air continues, you're going to hear the entire address of Pope Leo XIV as he presented his first encyclical letter, Magnifica Humanitas, at the Vatican just this past Monday on Memorial Day. So stay with us. We're just warming up on this Thursday edition of Morning Air here on the Relevant Radio Network and the Relevant.

0: I can definitely say Relevant Radio has been a blessing for me. 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
8: And welcome back to Morning Air for May 28th. I'm John Morales along with Glenn and Sarah. Thanks so much for tuning in. It's really good to be with you on this Thursday morning. As always, you can send us an email directly with your prayer intention so we can pray with you and for you. It's morningair@relevantradio.com. Now, as you may have already heard by now, on Memorial Day, Pope Leo XIV released his first encyclical entitled Magnifica Humanitas, on safeguarding the human person in the time of artificial intelligence. The Holy Father presented the encyclical at the Vatican with many cardinals and church leaders on hand, as well as scientists and other world leaders, including Christopher Ola, a co-founder of Anthropic, in a symbolic gesture of dialogue between the Catholic Church leadership and the AI industry. You're about to hear the full address of Pope Leo's presentation of his encyclical letter, Magnifica Humanitas, as seen on Vatican media.
9: Dear brothers and sisters, I want to thank all of you for being here today, for your interest. I sincerely thank those who have organized this meeting today, and especially those who have shared their competence and experience in the different reflections that we have listened to. In a special way, I'd like to thank Mr. Ola for accepting our invitation. In turn, in the name of the Church, I accept your invitation to walk together, to listen and to speak, and together to find the way for humanity in this time of artificial intelligence. What a great sign of hope it is that with our differences, we can listen to one another. This interchange clearly bespeaks the gravity of the moment, as well as confidence that together we can discern the major questions of our time, and so the future of humanity. At key moments in history, the Church is called to decipher the new things in the light of the gospel and the dignity of the human being. 135 years ago, my venerable predecessor, Leo XIII, observed the situation of factory workers, their families uprooted

0: and new forms of poverty generated by rapid industrial transformation. He understood that the church could not remain distant. Within an epical turning point, menacing human dignity, the encyclical Rerum Novarum spoke its evangelical and social word about new things underway. Today, we find ourselves facing a transformation of similar magnitude, with perhaps even greater consequences. Artificial intelligence already touches many areas of our lives and affects decisions that shape human coexistence. It is also dramatically changing how war is waged. Like the earlier Leo, I feel entrusted to look upon another huge transformation with eyes of faith, with lucidity of reason, with openness to mystery, and with cries of the poor and the earth resounding in my heart. Magnifica Humanitas was born from listening, like Leo XIII did. I've listened to scientists and engineers who work with sincere enthusiasm on technologies capable of alleviating immense suffering, to political leaders and public officials who have perseveringly sought just rules, to parents and teachers who are deeply concerned for the future of younger generations. Other very troubling voices have also reached me about increasingly autonomous weapons systems, practically beyond any human reach to govern them effectively. I hear very troubling accounts of algorithms that can block access to healthcare, employment, and security on the basis of data tainted by prejudice and injustice. And I've heard the silence of those who have no voice when decisions are made, decisions likely to generate new forms of exclusion and suffering.
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0: From this listening matured a disturbing conviction expressed in Magnifica Humanitas. Artificial intelligence needs to be disarmed. The word is strong, I know, but deliberately chosen because this moment needs words capable of attracting attention, awakening consciences, and indicating paths forward for humanity. The Church has long been working for nuclear disarmament, aware that every great technical power can affect people's lives, and so must be accompanied by adequate moral discernment and public control. Nuclear disarmament remains a service to peace and the dignity of the human family. In a similar sense, artificial intelligence now demands to be disarmed, freed from logics that turn it into an instrument of domination, exclusion, and death. Like nuclear energy, it must be at the service of all and of the common good. Decisions about technology must never be separated from conscience and responsibility. Let us not sleep as others do, admonished the Apostle Paul, but let us keep awake. Such vigilance is necessary today. Peace, not merely the absence of war, is justice at work. But when technology weakens our critical sense, peace itself is at risk. Disarming, however, is not enough. We must build. The word build reminds me of my years as a missionary in Peru. In 2017, torrential rains and floods struck the north of the country. Many families saw their homes swallowed by mud, and many roads too. There I learned that rebuilding does not mean simply replacing what has been destroyed. It means repairing bonds, restoring trust, and reawakening hope in the future. Moreover, no one rebuilds alone. In Magnifica Humanitas, I recall the biblical prophet Nehemiah. Before the ruined walls of Jerusalem, he gathers discouraged people to bring about rebirth. The image of walls does not legitimize closures or divisions, but invites each and every one to do their part. Brick by brick, a more just coexistence takes shape, capable of safeguarding the dignity of all. Nehemiah's effort speaks to our time. Artificial intelligence can be a construction site of history from within a horizon of communion in which technical progress learns to serve human life. Let each builder choose with care how to build, warns St. Paul. He does not fear the worksite, rather he warns against building without solid foundations. Let's not fear artificial intelligence, but constantly keep the question of the human in play. We cannot be careless with our most powerful technical instruments.
1: You're listening to Pope Leo XIV's presentation of his first encyclical letter, Magnifica Humanitas, as heard on Vatican News.
0: True development, says St. Paul VI, always concerns each man and the whole man. Each means that no person can be left at the margins of digital transformation. Whole means that no one can be reduced to productivity, to cognitive performance, or to mere data. The person bears within him or herself a freedom, an interiority, and a vocation to love and worship that no machine can replace or block. Only with such an integral vision can artificial intelligence be directed toward the common good. Only together, those who design systems and those affected by them, richer countries and poorer ones, institutions and individuals, power centers and peripheries, will we be able to build a future, not for a privileged few, but for the entire human family. This is the civilization of love, which St. Paul VI spoke and which St. John Paul II so forcefully proclaimed as a horizon to seek together. It's not a naive dream. It is a direction. It is the path that Jesus Christ opens within history. For this reason, the Church wishes with humility and frankness to be part of conversations on artificial intelligence. We do not possess the technical answers, nor do we seek to displace those with expertise. But we bring a wisdom concerning the human that our present time desperately needs. Every person is unique and irreplaceable, a free and intelligent subject with a conscience, capable of seeking God, serving one another, and caring for our common home. I therefore invite all members of the Church and of the human family, let us learn to listen to one another, face the present challenges with courage, and cooperate in building a more human and fraternal society. From this launch of Magnifica Humanitas, please take with you a commitment to stay awake and as artisans of hope to keep on building the worksite of our time. May the Spirit of the risen Lord sustain our work together. I entrust each of you to our Mother Mary. Her Magnificat sings of the greatness of God who uplifts the lowly. May she teach us to recognize the true greatness of every man and every woman in loving and serving. May the Lord make fruitful the great enterprise that today we entrust to His grace, letting the civilization of love mature in history. And upon all of you, I heartily invoke God's blessing.
1: And that was the full address of Pope Leo XIV's presentation of his first encyclical letter, Magnifica Humanitas, on Memorial Day, May 25th, just a few days ago, as seen on Vatican Media. And of course, we will be posting the full Vatican Media video, as well as the transcript of Pope Leo's address on our morning air show page notes. And you can, of course, listen to the Holy Father's own words on our morning air podcast as well. All right, we need to take a short break. When we return, Monsignor David LaPuma, the pastor and rector of Our Lady of Victory National Shrine and Basilica, will be with us to talk about the remarkable life of Venerable Father Nelson Baker and the 100th anniversary of the shrine that he built to honor our Blessed Mother Mary. So stay with us as Morning Air continues on this Thursday here on the Relevant Radio Network and the Relevant Radio app.

0: well, what does the left love? The left loves the environment. And it's killing the environment. It's in our water. A test in other countries show that endocrine blockers from chemical abortion pills are in the water.
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10: And welcome back to Morning Air on this May 28th. I'm John Morales along with Glenn and Sarah. Thanks so much for joining us on this Thursday morning here on the Relevant Radio Network and the Relevant Radio app. Our number, if you want to be part of the program, 888-914-9149. 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That's 888-914-9149. Now, this morning, we want to share with you the remarkable story of Venerable Father Nelson Baker. His life reminds us of what one priest, totally devoted to Jesus through Our Lady of Victory, can actually accomplish. From caring for orphans and struggling mothers in Buffalo, New York, to building one of the most magnificent basilicas in America in honor of Mary, Venerable Father Baker's legacy continues to inspire millions nearly a century later. Joining us live from Buffalo, New York, is Monsignor David LaPuma, as Our Lady of Victory's National Shrine and Basilica is celebrating the 100th anniversary of its consecration this weekend. Monsignor David is a pastor and rector of Our Lady of Victory National Shrine and Basilica and also the president of the Our Lady of Victory Institutions. Good morning, Father David. Thanks so much for joining us. It is such a joy to be with you for the first time here on Morning Air.
11: Good morning, John, and thank you so much. I cannot thank you enough because it's just another opportunity to share the wonderful, inspiring story of our beloved Father Baker. So I'm very, very grateful.
10: Well, we are so blessed to have you. And, you know, many of our listeners may not be familiar with Venerable Father Nelson Baker. Can you share with our audience how his legacy has impacted millions there in the Buffalo, New York area and even across the world?
11: Truly, yes. He was born in 1842. And he died in 1936. He lived for 60 years as a priest right here all of his priesthood except for 1 year. But when he initially began his journey, he was not going to be a priest. He was going to be a businessman because of the influence with his dad running a store growing up. But he had this conversion where he felt called to give back. So through volunteering with St. Vincent de Paul Society, he ended up helping out here, what was called Limestone Hill back in the day. And the priest that was running the St. Patrick's Church that was here, and there was a small orphanage, a small protectory that he had under his care. Nelson started helping him get food for the kids and take care of things like that way. And while he was doing that, Father Hines said to him, "I think you have a vocation." And so Nelson gave up his business and he entered the seminary at the age of 27. And then he himself had gone through a very serious illness where he almost died. He recovered and he went on a pilgrimage to France and to Italy to thank God for the gift of his healing. And it was while he was in Paris that he went to Notre Dame de Victoire, Our Lady of Victory, a church, basilica, and he was inspired by Our Blessed Mother in such a powerful way that he said, "I'm going to go back and spend the rest of my life spreading patronage to you, Our Lady of Victory." And that's exactly what he did. And eventually being ordained, he was sent here as a parochial vicar. Eventually he became the pastor and the superintendent of all the institutions. So he grew the orphanage. He took the bars off the windows of the protector that was for delinquent boys. And he said, "This isn't a prison. This is an opportunity to change these young lives for the better." He taught them trades. He taught them faith. And they eventually would go on to be successful in their lives. In the midst of all of that, he saw a need to build an infant home for unwed mothers because he realized girls were giving up their babies. So in 1908, he built the infant home for unwed mothers. And women came from all over the country to come here to find a safe place to be able to give birth to their children, to get an education, and then if they wanted to give their children up for adoption, he had the place for them to do that. He built a hospital to birth those babies, and that became a general hospital. So all in all, it's a city of charity that he built, and his crowning jewel was in 1921 when he was able to lay the cornerstone for this vision that he had to create a national shrine to honor Our Blessed Mother, Our Lady of Victory. So he began that in 1921. He was 79 years old, laid the cornerstone. It was finished for Christmas Day of 1925, and it was consecrated on May 25th, 1926. And that's what we're celebrating this weekend, 100 years later, that it's standing in glorious shape now that it's been restored and going forward. So it's a tribute to one man's faith, this holy priest who just knew that when he turned to Our Blessed Mother, she would always, always come through for him. And her intercession was so powerful, and it's still powerful today as his intercession is for all of us.
10: And Father David, you described this magnificent church, this dedicated to Our Lady of Victory as Father Baker's crown jewel. I mean, I've seen photos of it. I've never been there, but it looks absolutely magnificent, more beautiful than ever here 100 years later.
11: You have to come to see it to believe it, but you can watch it on video, of course, and you can watch it on our website. But we started back in 2021 with a major restoration. It's been a strong building over the 100 years, but the Copper Dome has been compromised over the years with water infiltration, so we had a lot of paint and plaster repair. The pews were African mahogany. They're extinct, but we found out they could be restored. So our own local Kittinger Company restored all the pews. We redid all the marble floors. There's over 40 different types of marble in the basilica. We've done new lighting now, up lighting, so you can really appreciate the murals. But it's always been beautiful, but now people that have been here for years, parishioners, every time they walk in, they're just amazed and in awe. How beautiful it is right now and going forward. And the Copper Dome, they're still working on. That's being replaced. That's going to take till 2027. But all the major work has been done inside. So it is. And Father Baker, actually, back in 1999, encouraged by the cause of the saints, said, if you want to get him closer, you wanted to get him beatified, get him closer to the people. So he was buried in the cemetery next door, Holy Cross. And in 1999, we brought his casket into the basilica, and he's entombed at the Grotto of Our Lady of Lourdes. So people can come and pray before his tomb every day. We're open from 6:30 to 7 at night.
10: Father David, tell us about the events that will be happening to celebrate this 100th anniversary of the Basilica.
11: Certainly. It's very moving. You know, I think 100 years later, and I feel very humbled to walk in his footsteps and to honor him in such a way. But Saturday night, we're going to have a gala at what's called the Statler in downtown Buffalo. It was built in 1923, so we believe that Father Baker was there for events as well. So we wanted to do kind of a period piece. That's for about over 400 people who are donors, benefactors, parishioners, and friends of OLV. And then on Sunday at 2 o'clock, our Bishop, Bishop Michael Fisher, is coming to celebrate the 100th anniversary of the consecration with a very grand celebration, grand liturgy of the Eucharist. And we're going to have a number of priests, about over 600 people for sure, and then a tent reception after. But it's an opportunity for everyone to pause and to just give thanks to God for Our Lady of Victory and for the wonderful, wonderful example of faith of Father Baker that still continues to this day. You know, we take care of over 12,000 children and families and youth every year through our human services. We're the sixth largest human service provider in Western New York, and it all goes back to Father Baker.
10: Monsignor, can you talk about Father Baker's path to canonization? Where are we as we stand?
11: Certainly, certainly. He was named Servant of God when the cause was opened in 1987. And then in 2011, Pope Benedict gave him the title Venerable after an extensive positio was done on his life, the virtuous life that he lived and all of his accomplishments. It was deemed by the Holy Father to name him Venerable. Now what we need are two miracles, one for beatification, one for canonization. We truly believe they're out there. We have a file of them. We had one that was in Rome, but it didn't really pass the muster. But eventually we're going to get the one that will allow them to say, yes, he truly deserves to be beatified. It has to be intercessory. It has to be a healing where a doctor signs off and said that no medical intervention was done. So as you can imagine, that's probably pretty challenging to do, but it's happened for so many others, and I know there's many on the path to sainthood, but when you see and hear and witness even little miracles that go on today, people that come for prayer and just say, I know my life was changed because I prayed at the tomb of Father Baker. I know Father Baker interceded for me. It may not be to the level of a miracle, but I, you know, individuals will say, I just feel that Father Baker took care of me. So I know he's performing miracles. We just got to get the right one in front of the cause.
10: Can you talk about Father Baker's heart for the poor? I understand at one time he was actually known as the Padre of the Poor.
11: Oh, definitely. You know, hundreds of thousands of lives. You know, after the Basilica was completed in 1926, he lived another 10 years, and he lived through the Great Depression. He opened the bread lines. I mean, he converted people that came that were in such desperate need. He actually began the Black Apostolate. The black people that came through the lines for food, they couldn't believe how compassionate he was. And they said, we'd like to become Catholic. So he started a catechism for about 50 that grew to 500. And he actually built a church for them down the street that no longer exists because thankfully they've merged into the community. But his concern was to make sure that any person that came into his life or crossed his path, he would do something to change their life for the better. So it was a man out on his luck. He'd have quarters in his pocket and hand him a quarter. He'd have candy in his pocket for kids just to make them smile. But his concern was to feed and clothe and take care of from the unborn, offering this infant home to the eldest person. His reach it's just wide in every step of the way. But he's the Padre of the Poor. He's the Father of the Fatherless. He's Daddy Baker. He's got many, many titles. Most importantly, he was a friend to all and a spiritual mentor and an inspiration to everybody that crossed his path.
10: And no doubt, touched so many souls. I understand that when he died back in 1936, 500,000 people showed up to pay their respects to Father Baker. I mean, that shows just the love and the admiration and the respect that they had for him.
11: He was named in Western New York the most influential person in the 20th century. And you're right, there were over 500,000 people. The streets were lined with people, and it went on for a couple of days in terms of the wake. But in 1999, when we moved him out of the cemetery where he's buried next door in Holy Cross with his parents, we brought him into the Basilica at the tomb of Our Lady of Lourdes. And the lines of people that day, on the day of the movement from the casket into the Basilica, they were lined out the door all day long just to be able to come in and touch his casket. And now people can come and pray before his marble tomb and pray pray in that. There's so many people that find their solace and their comfort here. I encourage you to come and see for yourself because it's transformative. It really is. It does what it's supposed to do. It lifts people's hearts and minds to God, and you feel the very powerful intercession of Our Lady of Victory and the intercession of Father Baker.
10: And Father David, how is Father Baker's ministry and even his legacy continuing to impact so many people to this day?
11: Yes, we are the sixth largest human service provider in Western New York, and it's all of the human services. I have about 900 employees under that umbrella, an excellent leadership team, and a wonderful woman that's our CEO, Cindy Lee. But we have a dental clinic, we have a mental health clinic, we have six schools for kids that don't make it in their own school district that are sent to us to get their education. We have an intensive treatment program for kids and families. We're putting in a pediatric practice right now. We have an evaluation treatment center for kids that are born on the spectrum and their parents need to get an evaluation. It's extensive, and it's over 12,000 children and families and youth that we serve every year through human services, and it all goes directly back to Father Baker.
10: Truly amazing. His legacy continues. I imagine that there is just countless stories related to Our Lady of Victory. I know you have a number of them posted on your website. Can you share a couple of stories that come to mind?
11: Yeah, one that's very powerful to me and it's very close to home. My pastoral associate is a permanent deacon, and he and his wife are very involved here. But she's 13 now. Their daughter, they were told they would never be able to conceive, and he, Deacon Mark, as a layman at that point, went and knelt before the tomb of Father Baker, and she had gone to the doctor like the next day, and they said she conceived. And she has a beautiful daughter, Erin. They have a beautiful daughter. It's an altar server here. But when she was born, they said, you know, that it will not happen again. And he went back to the tomb of Father Baker 3 years later, and they conceived a baby boy who's now in our school in kindergarten. And I just look at those kids every day, and it's, again, because they truly believe, you know, that it was Father Baker's intercession. That's one of many, but there's hundreds, thousands of stories of people that have come here and prayed and experienced a life-changing. I just got a message actually before I got on with you from a woman from Rochester who is going to come because she's pregnant right now, and they determined that the baby has a severe heart defect, and so when the baby's born, it's going to have open heart surgery. So she's going to come here next week, and I have a cross that Father Baker obtained in 1881 that he used to pray over the sick until he died in 1936. I keep it in our safe. And I have prayed over a number of people with it that have come to me and asked for intercession. And I know a few people for sure. The one man in particular who said, "I the doctor can't explain." And that's one of the ones that I'd like to promote as a possible miracle. But there's a lot of work to be done there. But again, it just keeps playing out over and over again. So.
10: And Monsignor, for folks who are in the area of Buffalo, New York, or close by, they still can come and visit this magnificent basilica dedicated to Our Lady of Victory. It's such a special place, and obviously this is a very special time celebrating that centennial.
11: Right. We're open every day from 6:30 in the morning till 7 at night. We have security, of course, and I'm very grateful to all the charities, which is our support arm that goes back to Father Baker, who began charities by writing to women all over the country asking for 25 cents. That's how he funded this place. And that grew into over 40,000 donors across the country. And so we continue that outreach throughout Western New York, but throughout the country. We just are completing a centennial campaign that we started in 2021. To do all the restoration work, and it's been very, very successful. And the outreach and the response of people has been amazing, miraculous in many ways. In this climate today, that people are so generous, but I couldn't be more grateful. But it's you can feel the excitement here as people get ready for the weekend, and we're looking forward to just celebrating it with thanksgiving to God for our Blessed Mother, Lady Victory, and for Father Baker.
10: Well, Monsignor, your final thoughts as so many are praying for those two miracles so that one day soon Father Bacon could be a saint, a baker.
11: Well, my prayer for everyone is that people, when they hear his story, realize, you know, we all have been given the gift of faith. And it depends on how strong and, you know, how willing we are to trust. And that when you look at Father Bacon, he was unfailing for 60 years as a priest, for 94 years of life. Every day he just picked himself up and prayed and prayed and prayed and trusted in the intercession of our Blessed Mother, the providence of God. And, you know, that's what inspires me. And I begin my day by kneeling at his tomb, praying for his intercession and looking up at Our Lady of Victory and praying to her as well. And I just know that when you turn things over to them, everything is possible. So I encourage people, never give up, no matter what's going on in your life. Just trust in God, ask our Blessed Mother to intercede for you, and now ask Venerable Nelson Baker to intercede for you, and you'll be amazed what happens in your life.
10: Monsignor, where can our listeners go to learn more about the Venerable Father Bacon?
11: Yeah, go to olvbasilica.org, olvbasilica.org. And you can find all kinds of information about Father Bacon, the Basilica, and all the wonderful things that go on here in the City of Charity.
10: Well, really appreciate you being with us. Thank you so much, and many blessings your work there at the Basilica.
11: Yeah, please come and visit. God bless you and all your good work, too.
10: Thanks so much. Monsignor David LaPuma, the pastor rector of the Our Lady of Victory National Shrine and Basilica and the president of the Our Lady of Victory Institutions. And now, once again, it's time for another episode of Glenn Story Corner.
6: Our story today called Ruby Crane from Evelyn Bruton. The little girl is Ruby Keene. From the age of 3, Ruby walked blinded soldiers around a rehab center called St. Dunstan's at Brighton in Sussex, England, where Ruby's father was the head gardener. She knew they were blind and had just returned from World War I. Wandering in the grounds, she'd take a hold of their hand and ask them where they wanted to go, off into individual workshops. And then she'd guide them there. People were so affected by little Ruby walking the blind soldiers around that they'd send her dolls and toys as a thank you for all the support that she was giving to the men and women affected by sight loss. Little Ruby rewarded with a long life. She passed away in her late 90s in 2011. Ruby recalled, "I always remember how my little hands seemed so small in their big hands. They were so pleased to have a child come and talk to them. It was something different, away from the monotonous grind of not being able to see things, I think." Ruby was so popular, she was featured on the front page of the St. Dunstan's first annual report for 1915 and 1916, and later Flag Day emblems incorporated a similar design that featured little Ruby. From Isaiah 11:6, "A wolf shall dwell with the lamb, the leopard shall lie down with the young goats, and the calf and lion and the fattened calf together, and a little child shall lead them."
10: As always, thanks so much, Glenn. Coming up next hour here on Morning Air, Marcel Lejeune, the president and founder of Catholic Missionary Disciples, will be with us to talk about how Catholic renewal depends on inefficiency. He'll explain. Plus, Catholic physician Dr. Brian Donahue will be with us to discuss when pneumonia turns into sepsis, the warning signs that you can't ignore in the aftermath of NASCAR legend Kyle Busch's death. So stay with us. There is much more to come in the final hour of Morning Air on this Thursday here on the Relevant Radio Network and the Relevant Radio app.

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2: 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Pope Leo out with the first major theological document of his papacy. At the Vatican Monday, he released a more than 230-page long encyclical, basically a letter to clergy and the faithful, and he did so alongside one of the co-founders of Anthropic, Chris Ola. In it, the first ever U.S.-born pontiff warned that technology, such as artificial intelligence, is fueling global conflicts. That's not all he addressed. He used the opportunity to issue an historic apology for the role of the church in the transatlantic slave trade, calling it a wound in Christian memory. With that in mind, the Pope warned against what he called new forms of slavery that the digital revolution may be breeding, including often unregulated labor used to get rare minerals needed to produce AI chips. At his weekly general audience Wednesday, the Pope focused on the role of the liturgy. Relevant Radio's Rome correspondent Ashley Narona with more.
3: He reminded the faithful today that the church fathers believed that there were urgent reasons to renew and promote the liturgy in order to strengthen Christian life, in order to foster unity among believers, and then to help bring the modern world closer to Christ.
2: 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And the Vatican invited Catholics worldwide to join a global Rosary for Peace, the prayer initiative Saturday led by Pope Leo from the Lord's Grotto in the Vatican Gardens. Catholic shrines in countries including Ukraine, Portugal, and the U.S. participating. Worldwide Rosary, coordinated by the Vatican's Dicastery for Evangelization, including live stream prayer events. The Pope repeatedly has called for peace in global conflicts, including in the Middle East, Africa, and Ukraine. 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I'm Glenn Leverins, and this is listener-supported Relevant Radio.
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11: It's Thursday, May 28th. Good morning and welcome back to a brand new hour of Morning Air. I'm John Morales along with Glenn Leverins and Sarah Tafoya. Thanks so much for joining us across America and beyond. 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It's the eighth week of Ordinary Time now with the Easter season behind us. Now, on Thursdays, we always remember the institution of the Holy Eucharist on Holy Thursday by our Lord Jesus Christ. And in fact, during this Eucharistic revival that still continues and is spreading, try to make a visit to the Blessed Sacrament sometime today if you get a chance. Just a brief moment to say thank you, Jesus, for all of the many, many blessings. Now, coming up in a few minutes, Marcel Lejeune, the president and founder of Catholic Missionary Disciples, will be with us to talk about how Catholic renewal depends on inefficiency. Marcel will explain what he means by that. A little bit later this hour, Morning Air contributor and Catholic physician Dr. Brian Donahue will be with us to discuss when pneumonia turns into sepsis, the warning signs that you just can't ignore. And this is coming in the aftermath of the legendary NASCAR driver Kyle Busch's recent death at just 41 years of age. All right, let's bring in Glenn and Sarah once again. Glenn, what are some of the stories that are making headlines here this hour on this busy Thursday morning?
6: Well, peace talks underway regarding the U.S. and Iran, but kind of stumbling along here. The latest today, Iran said it targeted today an American airbase in Kuwait. Its response to new U.S. attacks, it called a blatant violation of both the ceasefire between the two countries and of international law. In the latest exchange of fire appearing to draw in Kuwait, raised further doubts about diplomatic efforts. The president spoke about those a little bit at a cabinet meeting yesterday.
11: Yes, it was, I believe, the 12th cabinet meeting for the Trump administration. And yeah, that was one of the topics that came up. The president saying that no country has the right to control the Strait of Hormuz. He also said that the U.S. is not quite satisfied yet with Iran's proposed deal. He warned that if a deal isn't reached with Iran, then the U.S. will have to, quote, finish the job. Here's more of the president.
7: We're not talking about any easing of sanctions or giving money, no sanctions, no money, no nothing. We have control of money that they claim is theirs. We'll keep control of that money. When they behave properly and when they do what's right, we'll let them have their money. But right now, we're not doing that. And it's one thing is not contingent on the other. They want very much to make a deal. So far, they haven't gotten there. We're not satisfied with it. But now we will be. We will be either that or we'll have to just finish the job. They thought they were going to outweigh me. You know, we'll outweigh him. He's got the midterms. I don't care about the midterms. Look what happened last night.
11: And Secretary of State Marco Rubio also said that diplomacy remains possible, but Tehran continues to signal distrust on some key issues. So they still haven't come to an agreement, as we continue to pray that they do, and then pray for an end to this conflict, Glenn.
6: Yeah, really, nothing too new other than the ceasefire really shaky at the moment with both sides, you know, using some munitions back and forth.
11: Well, on a much lighter note, a lot more fun to talk about what's happening in the NHL and NBA playoffs. Last night, the Carolina Hurricanes are now one win away from the Stanley Cup Final. The Canes shut out the Canadiens 4-0 in Montreal. Logan Stankoven scored as part of a three-goal first period. Frederick Anderson made all 17 saves as Carolina now leads the best-of-seven series 3-1. The Habs will try to avoid elimination when the Eastern Conference Finals shift to Raleigh for Game 5 on Friday night. Meanwhile, in hoops, the OKC Thunder will try to punch their ticket to the NBA Finals tonight. Shea Gilgeous-Alexander and the defending champs will be tipping off against Victor Wembanyama's Spurs in San Antonio. That's for Game 6 of the Western Conference Finals. OKC head in that series 3-2 following a big win in front of its home crowd. So it's going to be another pressure-filled game for these two tonight, Glenn.
6: No, those are powerful teams, and the Knicks are going to have their hands full, whoever they end up facing. Finals set to start on Wednesday of next week, but this will be in San Antonio tonight, and boy, anybody's guess as to what's going to happen.
11: Meanwhile, we have our own fun and games here on Morning Air. It's Thursday, so it's time for round two of What's That Sound, Sarah?
8: That's right, John. And today we're doing the sounds of summer. So if you've been noticing, there's just beginning to look and sound and smell a little bit like summer, then we'll help you along with that and see if you know what some of these sounds are identifiable. Let's see if I've got some of them right. John, you're first. Let's see if you know this sound that's associated with summer.
11: Sounds like a roller coaster.
8: Hey, there you go. Yeah, that sounds like a fun summer to me.
11: First thing that came to mind, and I'm dating myself.
8: Okay.
11: The old Riverview in Chicago doesn't exist anymore.
8: Okay.
11: It was like this Great America-like park, right?
8: Okay.
11: On the north side of Chicago. It was legendary. I remember as a little kid going up to this huge parachute. You go up to this top of this tower and you could come down a parachute that had a line connected to it. And it was such a thrill. It all went away later on when I was a little older. But
8: a thrill seeker, John, you?
11: Yes.
8: Okay. Hey, I like a good thrill when it comes to the roller coasters. What about you, Glenn?
6: You know, more back in the day than currently, but you know.
8: You know, just trying to stay healthy and alive. I don't.
6: Yes.
8: I don't want to have
6: if something goes wrong here, it could go very wrong. So,
8: yeah, you know, at one point you're just like, it's not worth the backache and the headache, because some of these, you know, I've noticed that I was always like, yes, upside down, let's do this. But as I get older, I'm like, you know what? I don't need to have, you know, I shouldn't need an Advil after the roller coaster. That's too much. Yep. So we have to take a step back. But I've never done the parachute one. I guess since it doesn't exist, I can't do it anymore. But
11: there are photos of the old Riverview
8: Park.
11: It was legendary.
8: Okay, here we go. Glenn, this is for you. Let's see if you know this sound of summer.
6: Well, let's see. I think that sounds like John's beagle Blaze when he's hungry. That or a lion, perhaps.
8: Yeah,
6: at the zoo,
8: you know what? Yeah, there you go. See, I had a couple of different ways this could have gone, because that's actually the sound of the MGM lion at the beginning. So it could be going to the movies or it could be going to the zoo. So that one could go either way. But I off first glance, I think you'd probably say zoo.
11: You could have had the tame lion, Aslan.
8: There you go. Yeah, we could have had him as well. Yep, there's more than one lion when it comes to movies there. John, you're next. Let's see if you know this sound of summer.
11: Oh, that sounds like some kid jumping into a pool.
8: That doesn't sound like you jumping in at your pool?
11: No. I'm a little past that. What do they call it? A cannonball?
8: Yeah, I was just going to say, I can imagine you running up and go, cannonball!
11: No, I haven't done the cannonball in quite some time.
8: Okay. Okay, well, that's another safety issue at one point. You're like, yeah, it's for the kids. They can do that.
11: No, but you know what we used to do? When Joseph was little, we used to play water baseball. So we'd have this little plastic bat and a spongy ball, and I would pitch it to him, and he would try to whack it as hard as he could, and sometimes he'd hit it out of the pool over the roof when he was like about
8: precursor.
11: Five.
8: Was there any place you didn't play baseball with this young tot? Did he get a chance to experience other aspects of life, or was he just always soaked in the baseball?
11: He also played soccer.
8: Oh, okay.
11: He was a soccer goalie back in the day.
8: Very good. So, okay, so we got more of that.
11: A lot of fun opportunities. And now he's fishing. He showed me some photos of about 25 fish that he helped catch over the weekend.
8: Very
11: salmon
8: good.
11: In Lake Michigan, if you can believe it.
8: It was like with Peter, was there like a net that you cast over on the starboard?
11: No, they were
8: like a net.
11: Doing the reel.
8: Oh, a reel,
11: yeah.
8: Okay. Well, since he helped catch, I just thought maybe there was a net involved. Okay, anyways, your turn, Glenn. Let's see, we'll make this one the last one. Let's see if you know this sound of summer.
6: Little kid down the block on the motorbike, perhaps.
8: You know what? I'll give you a ding on that, because that's what it sounds like, a motorbike. It's actually a kid who's put a crunched up can or water bottle in the back tire. So as they drive around, it sounds like they're on a motorcycle.
11: Oh.
8: And that means that they probably won't end up with one of these bone cracks. Hopefully they won't end up with one of those, because they're just on a bicycle and not a motorbike. But yes, I mean, anytime my kids say they want a motorbike, I'm like, yeah, just crack that can and put in your tire. Good.
6: We would do playing cards in the spokes.
8: Yeah, there you go. You could do that as well. There's multiple different ways to have a cool little sound effect and just to make summer a little more exciting with that bicycle. That's your sense of freedom when you're a kid. You can bike places. Mm-hmm.
11: Just be careful when you pop wheelies.
8: Yeah. Yeah. You don't want any of those bone crack sounds. That's
11: All right. Great stuff.
6: Enjoy your breakfast, everyone.
11: Thank you very much, Glenn and Sarah. All right. And Sarah, you actually have yet another National Eucharistic Pilgrimage update.
8: Yeah, I'm going to do it every day, guys. So get used to it. Sit back and enjoy. The 2026 National Eucharistic Pilgrimage is underway. The St. Francis Xavier Cabrini route, to be specific. And last hour, we talked about how they're finishing up the Diocese of Savannah, Georgia, today in the morning, and then by the afternoon, 3 p.m. Eastern time, they'll be in the Diocese of Charleston, South Carolina, and having Mass and a Eucharistic procession there. Well, tomorrow, get prepared, guys. Get your calendars marked, especially if you're over there in South Carolina. They'll have 8 a.m. Mass at the Cathedral of St. John the Baptist, celebrated by the bishop. 11 a.m. Mass and Adoration and Benediction at Holy Trinity in Orangeburg, South Carolina. And if you go right now, register at eucharisticpilgrimage.org. You'll find the details for this. Register now. You might still be able to scratch a lunch there, because they have a lunch if you register in advance. At 5 p.m., there'll be Mass at the Basilica of St. Peter in Columbia. And many of these churches, you'll notice, are kind of small. So if you do want to come to any of these events, you might want to get there before the prescribed time. Don't come at 5. You will be like way, way in the back, maybe not even be able to get in. So try to get there a little bit early to any of these things. 6 p.m., they're going to have a Eucharistic procession around that Basilica at St. Peter's, and Adoration and Benediction to follow until 9 p.m. Tomorrow, I'll go through what's happening on Friday, Saturday, and Sunday. So stay tuned, guys, for that. And as always, if you'd like to follow along on your own, eucharisticpilgrimage.org.
11: You got it covered like a blanket.
8: Well, there we go. Not a wet one.
11: Great stuff. All right. As always, we thank our Lord Jesus for all the many, many blessings. And we go to our Lord through the intercession of our Blessed Mother Mary, the Mother of God. She's the Queen of Peace. And of course, we continue to pray for peace in the world, especially in the Middle East. We also continue to pray for peace in Ukraine, right here in our own nation, in our churches, and in our families. And Sarah, you have some more prayer intentions.
8: 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Mary asking us to pray for a miracle healing for Charlie. And Mike asking us to pray for all nurses who are on duty. And that just, there's so many men and women out there on duty as a nurse. We definitely should be praying for them. And sometimes they just got a lot on their plate. So we'll pray for them. And Nicole, she called in to the Family Rosary across America.
12: For our friends, Father Sinclair and Father Dan, the both of them just got ordained on Saturday in the Diocese of Orlando.
8: Hey, that's the season of ordination. So let's celebrate and pray for all those men who are being ordained to either the diaconate or the priesthood, John.
11: It's a beautiful thing to do, to pray for our priests who are in persona Christi as they minister to us. And so our Lord especially has a heart for these priests, and we pray that their guardian angels be with them at all times. And all of the intentions of our listeners, we take to Jesus through Mary as we pray, Hail Mary, full of grace, the Lord is with thee. Blessed art thou among women, and blessed is the fruit of thy womb, Jesus. Holy Mary, Mother of God, pray for us sinners now and at the hour of our death. Amen. Our Lady of Guadalupe, patroness of the Americas, of the unborn, and of Relevant Radio, pray for us. Saint Joseph, patron of the Universal Church, pray for us. Saint John Paul II, co-patron of Relevant Radio, John Paul the Great, pray for us. And we always invoke the power and the gifts and the fruits of the Holy Spirit as we pray, Come, Holy Spirit, come. In the name of the Father, and of the Son, and of the Holy Spirit. Amen. A power scripture from the Playbook of Life is from 1 Corinthians 11:27. The Apostle St. Paul writes, Whoever therefore eats the bread or drinks the cup of the Lord in an unworthy manner will be guilty of profaning the body and blood of the Lord. St. Paul taught that the Holy Eucharist was not merely a symbol that represented Jesus, but that to receive the Eucharist was to receive Jesus himself. The transgression involved in receiving the Eucharist in an unworthy manner, that is, in a state of mortal sin, actually led to many of the Corinthians becoming sick or even dying. All of us need to ask the Lord to show us if we are truly honest when we examine ourselves and confess our sins before receiving the Holy Eucharist in a state of grace. So we pray with great confidence, that prayer that Drew and Brooke pray every afternoon during the hour of power, during the Chapel of Divine Mercy. Jesus, I trust in you. We're going to take a short time out when Morning Air continues. And Marcel Lejeune, the president and founder of Catholic Missionary Disciples, will be with us to talk about how Catholic renewal depends on inefficiency. Stay with us. 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

The Relevant Radio 54-Day Rosary Novena to the Sacred Heart is underway. Pray with Father Rocky and thousands across the country on the Family Rosary Across America as we prepare our homes and our nation for the June consecration to the Sacred Heart of Jesus. 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
9: Good morning. Na, na, na, na. Good morning. Na, na, na, na. 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
10: Muy buenos dias. Good morning. Welcome back to Morning Air for Thursday, May 28th. I'm John Morales along with Glenn and Sarah. Thanks so much for being with us on this Thursday morning here on the Relevant Radio Network and the Relevant Radio app. As always, I really appreciate you tuning in. You can send us an email directly with your prayer intentions. 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And our number, if you want to be part of the conversation, 888-914-9149, sponsored by the Catholic Order of Foresters. Now, in a world obsessed with efficiency and automation and doing more with less, the Catholic Church can at times start to sound more like a corporation than a community. But what if the very things that seem inefficient, like personal relationships, accompaniment, and investing deeply in a few people, are exactly how our Lord Jesus accomplished his mission? Joining us live from College Station, Texas, is longtime Morning Air contributor Marcel Lejeune to discuss how Catholic renewal depends on inefficiency, which is actually the title of his recent blog. Marcel is the president and founder of Catholic Missionary Disciples, a Catholic apostolate that works with Catholic leaders to form missionary disciples who then make more missionary disciples. Good morning, Marcel. Thanks so much for joining us. It's a joy to be with you once again, as always.
11: Yeah, thanks for having me. And you want to know something really funny? The Pope Leo this morning, I think he might have read my blog, John, because he tweeted this out. And we got to read this. Evangelization does not rely on the efficiency of structures. So
10: Incredible.
11: I'm thinking he's reading my blog, you know?
10: Wow. Well, he is an English-speaking Holy Father. So, I mean, he's really plugged into the pulse of the Universal Church. So it wouldn't surprise me if he may have run across your blog. And let's talk about that blog. It sounds almost provocative.

0: provocative. The title of your blog, "How Catholic Renewal Depends on Inefficiency." What do you mean by that? How is that actually necessary for Catholic renewal?
1: Yeah, and so what I'm talking about here is the kind of current modern definition of efficiency, especially in regards to how we run things in our culture in the West. And a lot of it is based upon kind of a business outlook of how we're supposed to do things. And in a lot of ways, it's dependent upon being able to scale and to make a profit and to be really, you know, easy to get to be big. And I think that a lot of ways, that's kind of the business influence and definition of efficiency has entered into the pastoral ministry of our parishes and dioceses and structures and institutions in the Catholic Church. And so what's happened is that there's this idea that if we do something, we have to be able to scale it easily. And scaling, for those of you who may not know, means to grow something efficiently, to be able to make it so that you're not going to compromise your performance or your quality or especially your profit. But in the church, that would mean you'd have a program that could get to large numbers quickly. And so this is the kind of efficiency that we're talking about. You know, you're reaching a lot of people, you're doing so without too much effort or too much money. And that's really contrary to the way that Jesus operated. It's really contrary to how ministry and apostolate is supposed to work. Because if you think about what Jesus did, and he had a really big problem, and I understand, look, I've worked in full-time in parishes and in other ministries and apostolates for, you know, decades now. I understand the pressures that can be there on people who are running these things. And even the volunteers that are trying to do a good job. And from the outside looking in, you feel sometimes, hey, I'm supposed to be successful. Now, what does success look like? Well, for Jesus, it looked like spending 74% of his time with 12 men over 3 years. And his problem was he had to save the world. Our problem is we're just working in the parish boundaries most of the time. We're with a much smaller context than what Jesus had to do. And yet, the way that Jesus did the ministry that he accomplished in 3 years, he didn't go out and immediately have everybody in the world at the time following him. No, his plan was that he was going to hand over this work, this mission, to this handful of people that he deeply invested in and say, I want you to go do the exact same thing I did with you. That is, I'm going to teach you how to pray. I'm going to teach you how to go evangelize. I'm going to teach you how to think. I'm going to teach you how to see the world. I'm going to teach you how to treat people in a moral way, how to serve the poor, how to have a Catholic worldview, how to live, how to be transformed, right? How to walk with the Lord. And I want you to go do that exact same thing with other people. I want you to go evangelize them. I want you to go walk with them. I want you to help make mature missionary disciples out of them. And then I want you to teach them to do that with others. So go do that work, and guess what happens? In a few short generations, the world is transformed as we know it. Time is transformed as we know it. Culture is transformed as we know it. So what he did works, and yet in modern ways, it's inefficient.
0: And it's really incredible when you think about it, Marcel, that our Lord took basically 12 guys that were not really, you know, qualified on paper the way we qualify people who work in ministry today, mostly fishermen and others, tax collectors, and set out to evangelize the world with those guys. Much different approach and mentality than what we have today in our parishes.
1: Yeah, absolutely. And here's the thing is, why would Jesus pick those men at that time? Part of it was so that you and I, who are probably not extraordinarily skilled, extraordinarily holy, we struggle to pray, right? We get distracted. We're kind of the people in the trenches who are supposed to be doing this stuff. Well, we're just like them. I mean, honestly, the way I'd like to describe them is those Jesus chose 12 knuckleheads and made them into saints. And if he can do if that with them, why can't it happen with us as well? And if those guys who are left with even less than what we have now are able to go out and in a few short generations transform the world, why can't we do it with what we have? Because if you think about it, they had no budget, no buildings, no structures, no institutions. They just had the revelation of Jesus Christ, the Holy Spirit, and a handful of people. That's it, and a money purse. And yet we have billion Catholics. We have tons of institutions. We have buildings. We have structures. We have opportunities. We have wealth. And there's so much more we have. What we have to do is, like them, be faithful to the mission. We've got to deeply invest in a handful of people and teach them to go do the same. And that works. And I'll tell you, you know, it's amazing. I've watched it happen in my own life. When I moved away from just running the next program or handing out a book or doing the next thing, and all good things, right? But when I started to really say, okay, it's relationships where everything is formed, and started to form deeper relationships with those men that I was walking with, guess what happened? They started doing the same thing. And yes, it took time. It takes a lot of time. I mean, think about it. 3 years of camping with Jesus was what it took. And they spent most of the day with him following around. Well, we don't get that much deep time with one another in today's world. So it takes a long time to go deep. It takes time to learn how to pray together. It takes time to kind of trust one another so that we can have open, real conversations about things that matter. Like, you know, I'm struggling right now with this sin, and I need somebody to hold me accountable. Whatever it might be, folks, the inefficiency and the time, it all works and it matters. And exactly this is what our world needs right now, because the world, the culture that we live in, is longing for deep relationship. They're longing for belonging and community. They're longing for meaning and purpose and identity. And if the church can offer that, and by the church, I mean you and me, not just structures or institutions. If the church, you and I, can offer that to people, guess what happens? Lives are transformed. God shows up. People are converted to Jesus Christ, and we start to make a dent in this world once again.
2: Good morning, Marcel. It's Glenn. Say, what are some of the dangers if we focus too much, say, in our Christian business on efficiency? Is it the danger that the people we're trying to evangelize just become numbers? And even what happens to the workers when everything is looked at purely from a business point of view?
1: Yeah, great question, Glenn. I'll tell you, there's a couple of dangers here. One of them is that we get our eyes off of working like Jesus worked. And if you think about it, God's God, right? He knows everything. He would know the best way to go and reach the world with the gospel, to be able to have the church, you know, behind him to be able to do this. He knows what's going to happen. And yet he decided this was the manner in which things ought to happen. So when we get away from this deep investment like he had in a handful of people, and we don't do it, what happens is we kind of get off track. Now, it's not bad. Running a program at your parish is not bad. In fact, it can fit into the planning. Having an event's not bad. You know, those aren't bad things. What we want to make sure we're doing, though, is in addition to that, doing exactly what Jesus did. So what happens is we kind of just get off a little bit, and that little bit is really can be the difference between real success and just being kind of successful. And real deep success means people's lives are changed, and kind of successful means we just kind of feel good about it.
0: Marcel, we just skim the surface. You have so many great ideas in your blog. Where can our listeners read the whole thing? Catholic renewal depends on inefficiency.
1: CatholicMissionaryDisciples.com. And I'll be praying for everybody who's listening today that we can all just say yes to the Lord today, no matter what he asks.
0: As always, joy to be with you. Thanks so much, Marcel.
1: Thank you.
0: Marcel Lejeune, the president and founder of Catholic Missionary Disciples. We need to take a short time out when Morning Air continues. Catholic physician Dr. Brian Donahue will be with us to talk about pneumonia, especially when it turns into sepsis, and some of the warning signs that you just can't ignore. This coming in the aftermath of NASCAR legend Kyle Busch's tragic recent death. So stay with us as we are headed down the stretch on this Thursday edition of Morning Air here on the Relevant Radio Network and the Relevant Radio app.
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7: 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The left loves the environment. And it's killing the environment. 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A test in other countries show that endocrine blockers from chemical abortion pills are in the water.
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9: Hello, I'm Archbishop Gregory Hartmeier from the Archdiocese of Atlanta. 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O Mother of the Word incarnate, despise not my petitions, but in your mercy hear and answer me. 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

0: And welcome back to the home stretch of Morning Air on this May 28th. I'm John Morales, along with Glenn and Sarah. Thanks so much for joining us on this Thursday morning here on the Relevant Radio Network and the Relevant Radio app. As always, you can send us an email directly with your prayer intentions. 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Now, most people, when they hear the word pneumonia, they think of a serious but treatable illness. This is something that I know firsthand. A few years ago, I think it was back in 2012, it took three rounds of antibiotics to get rid of my pneumonia then. So, wow, I counted my blessings at that time. Now, doctors warn that in some cases, pneumonia can quickly spiral into sepsis, a life-threatening medical emergency that claims hundreds of thousands of lives every year. The recent death of NASCAR star and two-time Cup Series champion Kyle Busch of severe pneumonia at only 41 years of age has really brought new attention to the dangers and the warning signs that people should never ignore. Fox and Friends on Fox News remembered Kyle Busch in the aftermath of the heartbreaking news.
1: The NASCAR world is still reeling from the tragic loss of legendary driver Kyle Busch. Tributes continue to pour in as fans react to Busch's sudden death after severe pneumonia quickly turned into sepsis.
2: I wish I could have called a little earlier, you know, instead of, I mean, pneumonia could have been treated.
3: No illness should ever be thought of as nothing serious. I mean, who would think a sinus infection would lead to what it leads to?
4: It's hard, you know, being 41 years old. He's young, he's fit, he races every week.
0: And joining us live for much more reaction is Dr. Brian Donahue, the Associate Director of the Emergency Department at Resurrection Medical Center. He's a physician and the founder of Evolve MD. To help us better understand how pneumonia can actually turn into sepsis and who's most at risk and what families need to watch for the most. Dr. Brian Donahue is a Catholic. He's a board-certified physician with over 25 years of clinical experience practicing in the Chicago area. Good morning, Dr. Donahue. Thanks so much for being with us. It's really good to be with you once again. And this is a very timely issue that we're about to talk about.
5: Yeah. Good morning, John, and everyone else. You're absolutely right. Sepsis is something that's high on the radar in the emergency departments.
0: Well, Dr. Donahue, what was your reaction when you first heard the news that 41-year-old NASCAR star Kyle Busch had actually died of severe pneumonia? It's so shocking at such a young age, and how rare is this?
5: Well, first of all, nothing gets the attention of the people, definitely the physicians and the staff in the emergency departments, when a young person dies, especially when it's a young person that is assumingly healthy. So in the same way, I think we have the same reaction as everyone else. When something like this happens, you scratch your head a little bit and you wonder what happened. Why did this happen? But that being said, with the experience that I've had over many of the years in the emergency department, it does happen.
0: Well, let's talk about the basics. What exactly is sepsis and why is it just so dangerous?
5: Okay. Great topic for everyone to understand. First and foremost, I think we need to understand sepsis is a syndrome. It's not an individual disease process that, quote unquote, you can catch. You don't catch sepsis. Essentially, I think it's easiest to think of sepsis as an infection gone bad. It's when a focal infection starts and then it progresses and its local inflammatory response becomes systemic throughout the body. So for example, someone has pneumonia, someone has a urinary tract infection, someone has a skin infection, and what was originally a local infection progresses to the point where now it's systemic, and then there's systemic inflammatory markers. And those are the things that you want to be able to jump on earlier on so that we can tamper it down and make sure it doesn't become systemic. So there's a lot of protocols that are used in the emergency departments, for example, just to be able to recognize sepsis or the signs of sepsis and then be able to appropriately resuscitate a person and get antibiotics and make sure you have cultures and so forth like that. Does that need to happen with every person that has, you know, mild symptoms and you have to worry that it's going to turn into sepsis? The answer is no. But obviously, the more comorbidities, the sicker person someone has with a lot of different medical conditions, they put them at more risk.
0: And Dr. Donahue, how common is it to see an illness like pneumonia suddenly progress into something so life-threatening as a sepsis?
5: In the emergency departments, it can be relatively common. Now, it doesn't mean that every person is knocking on death's door, for sure, but that's what we're trained to be able to recognize things early, and we hope that people can present earlier. And again, where I work in the emergency department, it's a little bit of a selected group. These are people that come to the emergency department that tend to be sicker than, you know, your typical people in the communities. We also have a lot of elderly people around our emergency department, and those are the people that are at most risk.
0: Doctor, can you share with us again what some of those warning signs that an infection may actually be turning into sepsis? I mean, obviously, the NASCAR star race car driver Kyle Busch, it may have been too late when they got to him.
5: Yeah, so it's probably easiest to start by just giving what we use in the medical field as the definition for sepsis. So sepsis is diagnosed with the following criteria. One, you have to have two separate inflammatory responses that are measured. So that's like an elevated heart rate, an elevated respiratory rate, a fever, an elevated white blood cell count, which is something you would need, obviously, to be in a hospital to be able to draw that blood, or an elevated blood sugar in someone that does not have diabetes. So two inflammatory responses, and then in addition to that, a focal infection. So if someone's diagnosed with a pneumonia or a urinary tract infection, abdominal infection, skin infection, and you put those things together and now you have sepsis. That being said, sepsis is not black and white in regards to its intensity. It's on a spectrum. So for example, you could have someone that comes into the emergency department that has a fever and is coughing and they're breathing a little bit fast. And that could be just a simple viral pneumonia. It could be a little bronchitis and that can still happen. But as those inflammatory responses start to increase and increase, fevers are higher, heart rates are higher, person's breathing faster, you can see how these can start leading to maybe more of a serious sepsis condition.
0: Want to open up the phone lines here in the time that we have this morning. We're talking about when pneumonia turns into sepsis and some of the warning signs in the aftermath of Kyle Busch's tragic death of severe sepsis just the other day. Our number, again, if you want to be part of the conversation, 888-914-9149, 888-914-9149. Have you or someone that you've love or has had to deal with pneumonia or sepsis? And if you have, we would love to hear from you. Again, we're taking your calls for Dr. Donahue, 888-914-9149.
5: I think there's, John, I think there's a couple simple rules of thumb that someone can use to start to determine whether something's getting more serious. In regard to pneumonia, I think simply, hey, I'm having a harder time breathing, or they're feeling real weak. You know, standing on my feet feels real difficult. You put those things together, and those are a little bit more serious signs that someone has to maybe seek medical attention or at least be in contact with someone to get a little bit more direction.
0: Well, Dr. Donahue, like I said at the top, you know, this is an issue that that hits home for me. I'll never forget back, I believe it was in 2012, that I got hit with a really tough bout of pneumonia. It just would not go away. It took three rounds of antibiotics to finally knock it out. And sepsis wasn't even on my mind at the time, doctor.
5: Sure, sure. Well, I can guarantee those are things that the physician probably has on their mind, depending. You know, you can tell when someone comes into the emergency department that's going down that road of being septic. It's a little bit easier because we have a lot more resources from vital signs in and of itself. You know, you have someone that with a heart rate that's well above 100, maybe a fever with that, they're breathing fast, their oxygen saturation is dropping. These are all signs that, you know, we recognize quickly and try to jump on that by resuscitating the patient. And sometimes that's all that's needed. And someone with Kyle Busch, you never know. There's always people that come, at least into the emergency departments, that kind of have played off their symptoms. You know, they talk about it in their minds as if, oh, it's okay, and they try to push through. We're a culture that's always trying to push through, you know, do it to work or family or whatever our obligations are. And sometimes we can't negate some of the ways that we're feeling.
0: Yeah, it's definitely something that you cannot ignore when some of those signs show up. Doctor, can you describe what exactly is happening inside the body during sepsis and what makes it escalate so quickly? I mean, Kyle Busch, I mean, it happened in a matter of days. I mean, the guy is a young athlete. He looks perfectly healthy, and next thing you know, he's gone.
5: Sure. And no one can say exactly, and I don't have any further information that you wouldn't have as well on the case of Kyle Busch. But sepsis is based off of these inflammatory responses. So when we have a sore throat, it's the inflammation that causes the sore throat. When we have a pneumonia, there's an inflammatory process. And as that inflammatory process has to notch it up a bit because maybe the infection is a little bit stronger, that inflammatory response is actually what's giving us all the problems and making it difficult for us to breathe. So in a case like Kyle Busch, something lingered, something set off an overwhelmingly strong inflammatory response as the days progressed. And who knows, you know, some of those things can lead to arrhythmia. Sometimes even viruses can lead to effects on our heart muscle or our bone marrow, so forth. So it's a little difficult to say exactly what happened in his case, but it's an inflammatory response that gets out of control.
6: Doctor, good morning. It's Glenn. Say, just wondering, maybe especially for guys, too, who are a little more reluctant to see a doctor, is part of this when we feel something beyond a regular head cold and we think it might be worse, something toward pneumonia, but to maybe think about seeing a doctor sooner rather than later before things get too far out of hand?
5: Yeah, it's always a good idea to at least touch base with someone in that regard. You know, Glenn, it's interesting. Some simple things that we did at the time of COVID was everyone started buying pulse oximeters. Those are the finger oximeters that you could put on and just looking at just simple oxygen percentage. Simple vital signs like that can be very helpful. There's a lot of things that can raise the heart, but when it's persistently high, even at rest, or when someone feels short of breath or they're breathing at a fast rate, even at rest, those are signs that say, huh, this doesn't seem right. Maybe I should get this checked out.
0: Dr. Donahue, can you talk about certain groups of people that are susceptible, you know, like young children, older people, the elderly, or maybe those with chronic conditions who are especially vulnerable to get sepsis?
5: Absolutely. So first and foremost, age has a lot to do with it. And I would say the elderly is who we see the most with sepsis, just because as people progress in their ages, they tend to have a lot more comorbidities, different kind of medical conditions, high blood pressure, diabetes, heart disease, maybe some underlying lung diseases. Those are people that are at most risk. It's similar to the people that had the worst outcomes with COVID often. It was those people, you know, that were elderly put them at most risk. That doesn't mean that young people can't be affected and develop sepsis. However, it's something that typically happens in the elderly. The young, when we talk about the young, it's the very young. It's the kids 1 year old or less than that are difficult, one, because they can't vocalize any of their symptoms to us, and two, they're still developing their immune systems.
0: What about organ failure? Is this another possible risk, especially maybe affecting the kidneys, for example?
5: Oh, for sure. I mean, as sepsis progresses, it starts, as we said, it becomes systemic, and then it puts all the organs at potential risk. So having kidney issues, for sure, because usually these people are, they're either nauseated or they're so weak, they're not keeping up with fluids, and that can give problems to the kidneys. Obviously, you can get inflammatory processes to the lungs. But for heart, you know, if someone has a weak heart to begin with, this is a serious type of stress test on the heart itself.
0: What about people that that smoke or maybe have lung issues already, like COPD?
5: Yeah, smoking is never going to help in any situation. Long-term smoking is always going to affect, one, our lungs, but two, it also affects our vascular system. So your blood vessels might not be as well perfusing the rest of the organs as you would have if you were not a smoker. So all those things add up. There's not one thing that you can put a finger on and say, this person will be septic and this person will not. However, you keep adding some of those flags up in that in the negative column and put you at that much more risk.
0: Dr. Donahue, we have about a minute to go. Maybe some practical advice for parents or families that are listening to protect their loved ones and to recognize a possible medical emergency early.
5: Sure. No one recognizes when someone is not well as much as family members. And those are so helpful in the emergency departments because we'll get some patients that come in and the family knows something is not right. So if someone starts becoming confused, that's a big sign along with an infection. When someone seems to be breathing fast and when they get up to try to ambulate and they're having a hard time or they seem to be much more out of breath than typical along with infection, that's a bad sign. When someone has just zero energy, and that sometimes can be a sign in and of itself.
0: Doctor, where can our listeners plug into your work at Evolve MD?
5: Yeah, we're at evolvemdchicago.com. It's all one word. And we will try to keep some information about this for everyone to do a deeper dive. It's a difficult thing, John, I have to say, just because a simple infection for someone gets the flu, they could have no energy, they could breathe a little bit faster, they can have a higher temperature. Is that septic? Well, we just need to know that if things aren't right, they should be evaluated.
0: Dr. Donahue, as always, thanks so much for being with us.
5: Of course, it's always a pleasure to be with you guys.
0: Dr. Brian Donahue, a board-certified emergency care physician in the Chicago area and the founder of Evolve MD. And now it's time for another episode of Glenn Story Corner.
6: Our story today is called Ruby Crane. It's from Eveline Bruton. The little girl is Ruby Crane. Now, from the age of 3, Ruby walked blinded soldiers around a rehab center called St. Dunstan's at Brighton in Sussex, England, where Ruby's father was the head gardener. She knew that they were blinded and had just returned from the First World War. Wandering the grounds, she'd take a hold of their hand and ask where they wanted to go, often to individual workshops, and then she'd guide them there. And people were so affected by little Ruby walking the blind soldiers around that they'd send her dolls and toys as a thank you for all the support she was giving to the men and women affected by sight loss. Little Ruby was rewarded with a long life, passing away in her late 90s in 2011. Ruby recalled, "I always remember how my little hands seemed so small in their big hands, and they were so pleased to have a child come and talk to them. It was something different, away from the monotonous grind of not being able to see things, I think." Ruby was so popular, she was featured on the front page of the St. Dunstan's first annual report for 1915 and 1916, and later, Flag Day emblems incorporated a similar design that featured little Ruby. Isaiah 11:6, "The wolf shall dwell with the lamb, the leopard shall lie down with the young goats, the calf and lion and the fattened calf together, and a little child shall lead them."
0: Thanks so much, Glenn. During these final days of the month of Mary, we invite you to pray and watch the Family Rosary Across America with Father Rocky and Maggie at 7 p.m. Central tonight and every night of the week as we continue our 54-day novena to the Sacred Heart of Jesus. 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For Glenn, Sarah, Gabby, our entire Morning Air team, I'm John Morales. Thanks so much for joining us. Let your light shine before all. God bless America. We'll see you tomorrow on the next Morning Air. Our Lady of Guadalupe, pray for us. The Patrick Madrid Show is up next.
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6: With your first word of news in the Vatican and around the world, I'm Glenn Leverins with Catholic News Week in Review on Relevant Radio. Pope Leo is calling for the preservation of human dignity in the face of artificial intelligence.
9: Let's not fear artificial intelligence, but constantly keep the question of the human in play.
6: Living in the Age of AI, the focus of the Pope's first encyclical presented Monday at the Vatican alongside one of the co-founders of Anthropic. In the more than 230-page letter to the Church, the first ever U.S.-born Pope warned the technology such as artificial intelligence is fueling global conflicts. He appealed directly to AI developers, saying they bear a particular ethical and spiritual responsibility, for every design choice reflects a vision of humanity. The Holy Father warning that AI could create what he calls digital neocolonialism, the Vatican releasing again the first encyclical this week, with the warning that AI could concentrate power, deepen inequality, and exploit weaker nations through data and technology. Pope says AI is never morally neutral because it reflects the values of those who design and control it. The encyclical warns against AI-driven warfare and transhumanist ideologies seeking to eliminate human suffering through technology. He says Christians must defend human dignity, justice, peace, and the value of the human person in the digital age. And Chicago Mayor Brandon Johnson pleased after meeting with the Pope at the Vatican. Following his visit this week, the mayor said the first question he received from the Holy Father was, "How is Chicago?" Mayor responded by saying the city is strong and transforming. He also invited Pope Leo to conduct Mass at Chicago's Grant Park next year. If the Holy Father accepts, he'd follow in the footsteps of Pope John Paul II, who delivered Mass in the park in 1979. Keeping you connected with the Church and the world 24 hours a day and on the web at RelevantRadio.com. I'm Glenn Leverins. This is listener-supported Relevant Radio.
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15: Hello, good morning. Muchas enchiladas. Welcome back to the Patrick Madrid Show. My number is 888-914-9149. I'm here for you. If you have a need of a second opinion, you'd like to get some info, want to discuss whatever it might be, please feel free to call me on that number, 888-914-9149. And also you can be like John in San Francisco, who sent me an email to patrick@relevantradio.com. He says, please explain why we can trust the Catholic Church on the Bible. After all, St. Jerome translated the books of the New Testament from Greek into the Latin Vulgate. Then Chaloner translated the Vulgate into the English Douay-Rheims version. Modern versions abound. Which version is correct? Thank you. Well, they're all correct in their own way, John. And the way I would look at it is you're dealing with a couple of important things to keep in mind. Number one, you're dealing with different bodies of manuscripts. So there are different ancient codices of manuscripts that have been gathered. For example, one recension is Codex Vaticanus. Another one is Codex Sinaiticus. And there are others, but there are families of manuscripts that go back not to the very time of the apostles. Would that they did, but they don't. But they're authentic early copies of copies of, at some point you get to the autograph or the original. We don't have those, unfortunately. But what we do have is across these different bodies or recensions of biblical manuscripts, and now that we have some tools to collate them and study them in ways that were not possible before, we can compare and contrast and see things like, well, what kind of error rate, if we want to use that term, do we find in terms of words or phrases in a manuscript that don't really belong there? As one example, that would be what you could call like a scribal gloss, which is an editorial comment in the margin of a manuscript. And keep in mind that before Johann Gutenberg invented his version, at least, of the printing press, movable type printing press, the Bible was hand copied on vellum or parchment, that kind of thing. So it was a laborious process that was repeated endlessly over many centuries so that we could have the Bible. If we didn't have all those devoted, nameless, anonymous monks in the Middle Ages, for example, we wouldn't have a Bible. So that's one aspect to answer your question, which one is correct. They're all correct in certain ways. And by that, what I mean is they are more or less faithful renditions of the early scriptures. And one way we can triangulate on that is by having recourse to much of the Bible that's quoted in the writings of the church fathers, St. Augustine, for example, St. Jerome, for example. And they had access to much earlier manuscripts that, for us at least, no longer exist. So we can compare the ancient manuscripts that we have, which are in many cases quite a bit later than the church fathers. We can compare what we have in our translations or in our manuscripts to how they quoted them. And that adds yet another link in the chain of authenticity where you can see that there's a consistency and an accuracy. There's an authenticity of the text that you have today that corresponds to these even more ancient texts that the church fathers were working from and quoting from. So that's one area. It's a massive discipline. I can't begin to do it justice. I'm just offering you a brief description of that. And at the same time, we also have the translation question. So the one issue here is the manuscript issue. The second is the translation issue. How do you translate certain terms into English, for example? Now, going back to the Vulgate, St. Jerome was a master of these biblical languages, of course, Latin. He was also a master of biblical Greek and Hebrew. In fact, he spent years living in a cave in Bethlehem, not only studying and reading the scriptures in Hebrew, but also conversing and being in dialogue with the rabbis who happened to be in the greater Jerusalem area for many years. So he was deeply informed not only of the letter of the text, but also the way in which it was commonly understood by the Jews of that time. So it helped him to understand, what does this word actually mean in context? Or how could I render this phrase into Latin in a faithful way? I'll give you an example. So when we're talking about the Greek text, we have the participle kekaritomene, which is the Greek rendering of what the angel Gabriel said to the Blessed Virgin Mary in Luke's gospel, where he appears to her and tells her about the incarnation. And he greets her as, hail full of grace. So Saint Jerome is looking at that phrase and he's looking at how do I translate this accurately, faithfully, that captures the essence of the meaning of this word, because there would be a range of possible ways to translate it. And he chose gratia plena in Latin, full of grace, as we say in English. So when you look at these different Catholic versions and you say which one of them are correct, well, they are all in a certain sense correct. I mean, they're all correct in the sense that they convey the written word of God, but you can say, I prefer this rendering or this phraseology more than that phraseology. I forget which of the translations. Is it New Jerusalem? I forget. It's not the New American, and it's not certainly not the Revised Standard Version, where it refers to the inn where Mary and Joseph on the eve of the birth of baby Jesus, and they're trying to find a place to stay so Our Lady can have the baby. And we're told that all the inns were closed. Well, one version says the instead of the word inn, I-N-N, it says the place where travelers lodge. A very clunky circumlocution to say inn. Some translations fall into that category. Some are more of a paraphrase. Some are more slavishly literal. And some, and I would argue, at least not being a Bible scholar, but from my understanding, my impression, that versions such as the Revised Standard Version Catholic Edition would be a good example of a faithful, accurate rendering of the Hebrew and the Greek text into English, as opposed to translating it from the Latin Vulgate into English, which makes it one step further removed. So yes, St. Jerome did translate these books. The Latin Vulgate was translated into what we have as we have a number of different versions, but probably the main one is the Douay-Rheims version. There are a few different permutations of that. But all of them, certainly any Catholic Bible, and certainly the couple that I just mentioned to you, including, I would say, the New American Bible, which we hear at Mass, which has its own deficiencies in terms of style. But in any case, you can safely say these are correct. These are accurate, they are correct, and therefore they are worthy of your time and attention. Thank you for that interesting question. There's so much that one can say about that, but I wanted to give you a little extra there. 888-914-9149. Let's go to some phone calls. We'll start with John in New York. Hello, John. Welcome.
16: Patrick, is Paul McCartney, the former Beatle, is he Catholic?
15: Well, he was baptized Catholic. His mother was Catholic, certainly. And he was baptized Catholic. He was raised kind of quasi-Catholic, I guess you could say. But by the time he was a young man playing rock and roll music, in interviews, he says that about that time, so I would guess in his mid to late teens, he identified as an agnostic. And George Harrison was also baptized Catholic as well. His mother was Catholic. And he was raised to some extent in the Catholic faith. And all the Beatles, both singly and together, identified themselves as agnostics by the time they got into their late teens.
17: This is a serious message. Peace and love. Peace and love.
15: Interesting question, though. What prompts it?
16: You're a big Beatle fan. I figured you would know that right off the top of your head.
15: Well, did I disappoint, or did I know it right off the top as you had hoped?
16: Very good. Excellent.
15: Thank you. You know, it just so happens that when I was putting together several years ago my Inquisition book, a play on words, Inquiz, Q-U-I-Z-ition. It's a Catholic quiz book that we published at Relevant Radio several years ago. And that was one of the trivia questions. Which of the Beatles were originally Catholic? And the correct answer is Paul and George.
16: Very good, Guy. I really appreciate it.
15: You got it. Thank you, John. I appreciate that.
18: I think this is probably a good time to play our Nasty Gram song about you talking about the Beatles.
15: Oh, you think so? Okay.
18: I think so.
15: Let it rip.
18: Does this need any setup, or it just explains itself?
15: Well, those who are not familiar with the affectionate term Nasty Gram, it's just simply a way of talking about some people get pretty steamed. They'll hear something I say, or they don't like the way I say it, or they think I go on too long, or there are a number of different ways this can take shape. And as I recall, this one is they don't like that I talk about the Beatles as much as I do, which is not all that much.
18: You're constantly talking about the you bring it up all the time.
15: So I basically do a show about the Beatles every day. Okay. All right. Yeah, I haven't heard this in a while. Let's play it. Oh, by the way, pause. What I neglected to say, this is an important setup. When we do these, and this is AI generated, by the way, we take the actual text of the email, and that becomes the lyrics of the song. So we give the AI engine that produces the music, here are the lyrics. Don't deviate from these lyrics. When you create this song, use these lyrics. So that's what you're going to hear.
18: It is so choice.
15: Yeah.

0: That makes me smile.
1: Thanks, little buddy.
0: Could you please stop talking about the Beatles?
1: Oh, man. You know, and the funny thing, to me at least it's funny, is that I don't think I ever really talk about them unless either I get a call like the one we just got, or you're playing the AI John Lennon singing yesterday.
0: Right.
1: Or something like that. I mean, there's usually a reason to... otherwise, I don't think I'm guilty as charged, but yeah. That was a fun one.
0: Yeah, for the record, John just called in and asked about Paul McCartney.
1: There you go.
0: So there's a wonderful example of how this usually goes.
1: Do we have, as long as we're on that, it might be fun, do you have another Nasty Gram song that we could play? We don't have to play the whole thing.
0: Which one do you want?
1: Some of these letters are rather long. One of the better ones. One of the ones.
0: Too Much Tacos.
1: All right. Yeah, I'll play Too Much Tacos. This was from an email. Again, we did the same thing. We used the exact verbiage from the email. Somebody complaining that we talk about tacos too much on the program. So here's what it came up with.

0: And it's so good.
1: You can't have too much tacos. Come on, man.
0: Oh, that's
1: like
0: stuff.
1: Saying too many Beatles or too much Beatles. Does not compute.
0: No, right? What? That's a good song.
1: It's great. And they changed the time signature too. I thought that was very clever. Thank you, AI. We are going to release that album. We keep threatening, but we will.
0: Threatening's the right word.
1: Here's a note. Thank you for that, Cyrus. This is from Miles in Wisconsin. He says, in many of your shows, someone calls with a question about mixed marriage problems. I'm perplexed as to why such problems exist when the non-Catholic partner is aware before the wedding that the Catholic partner, according to Matrimonia Mixta, and this, by the way, is a document issued by Pope Paul VI. It's a document on mixed marriages and why the church strongly discourages mixed marriages. And it gives all the whys and wherefores. That's what he's referring to. And he says, why should this problem of a mixed marriage exist when the non-Catholic partner is aware before the wedding that per Matrimonia Mixta, it declares that he is ready to remove dangers of falling away from the faith and is also gravely bound to make a sincere promise to do all in his power to have all the children baptized and brought up in the Catholic Church. So Miles says, in my mind, the non-Catholic partner could not in good conscience agree to marriage with this condition without having a basic knowledge of the Catholic faith. The Catholic partner could not in good conscience agree to marriage knowing that the non-Catholic did not have a basic knowledge. Further, if a non-Catholic were to have this basic knowledge and still rejected the Catholic faith, how can an ordinary bishop, I think you mean an ordinary, because the bishop is the ordinary typically, dispense the disparity so that the marriage might be valid? Perhaps the best pastoral response is saying, I see that you're both sincerely committed to each other and have every intention of having a happy life together, yet this disparity in religious views does not allow for marriage as the Catholic Church, Jesus understand marriage. With that, I strongly recommend you both as individuals prayerfully continue to discern your relationship with God and then with each other, and no dispensation is given. So Miles says, this seems much easier for me to say than it would typically be for a bishop or priest who has the happy couple before him, and I understand. Well, I will offer my own thought on this issue. I have no control over how a bishop might grant or decline to grant a dispensation for a mixed marriage, but it is called for by law. The law of the church does require that. So all you young people, or if you're a little older than young and you're planning to get married, just be aware if you're Catholic and you intend to marry a non-Catholic, could be a baptized non-Catholic, a Protestant, for example. And even more so, if you're planning to marry an unbaptized person, you must have a dispensation from your bishop. Now, it's pro forma, as I understand it, and you would work through the pastor of your parish to send a request for a dispensation based upon the circumstances. But back to what Miles is referring to as Matrimonia Mixta, that's the church's explanation of why mixed marriages are not a good idea. And this is not judging people who aren't Catholic at all. It's not looking down on them. It's not saying that there's anything wrong with them. Although, I mean, in the bigger picture,

0: of the kind of problems that arise in a mixed marriage. Which church do we go to? Which faith do we raise the kids in? Are the kids going to be raised Catholic? And Miles points out an important detail here, which is that in the Catholic wedding ceremony, that promise is made. It's explicitly made. The priest asks the question, and the two people getting married, they respond in the affirmative that, yes, they do promise that they're going to raise any children that God might bless them with in the Catholic faith. So I agree that by, you know, all other things being equal, that the priest who is helping the couple get ready for marriage would make this point clear to them. I don't know in any given case how seriously people may take it. Hopefully they do take it seriously. But I think as is evidenced, I'll leave it at this, as is evidenced by the fact that in many of these mixed marriages, the friction starts where, you know, Mom, how come Dad never goes to Mass with us? How come we have to go to Mass with you, but Dad doesn't go? That's a very common scenario. Or why can't we go to Dad's church? It's more fun over there. They've got the seven-piece rock band over there and the big screens. You know, it's so much more fun at Dad's church. How come we have to go to boring old Mass kind of thing? These are real problems that do occur. And that, by the way, is only one of the kind of problems that occurs. So, yes, Matrimonia Mixta should be required reading for all couples, all Catholics in any case, who are contemplating marriage. Good question, Miles, and I hope that's helpful to you. Thank you. We'll take a break, and I'll come back. And I do have some space available on the phone line, so if you want to call and be on the air, this is the time to do it. You won't get a busy signal, 888-914-9149.
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0: Welcome back. 888-914-9149. Here's an email from Pat. And she says, I don't know where Pat's listening, but she's listening. She says, I listen to your show in the evenings, and I'd like your opinion. I drink wine, sometimes a little, but most of the time in excess. I even miss Mass on Sunday if I drink too much on Saturday night. I don't drink during the day. Let's see. I don't drink during the day, and when I wake up during the night and find wine in my glass, I pour it out. I've been to AA meetings, which I admire, but find that I don't relate to their stories, yet I find wine consumes me. I want to stop, but I don't know what's waiting for me on the other side. I'm married civilly to help the man she's married to gain his citizenship. I didn't know that it was a sin, and it has been confessed. We sleep in separate rooms and share the living room. He does all the excellent cooking. He's also 24 years younger than me. My two sons and I were baptized in 1993. They were little when that happened. And she says, I was never married to their father. She says, my children's father agreed to live as brother and sister until we could get married. And then she goes into some other details that are not so much germane to this. And she says, she says she has no relations with the father. I attend daily Mass, she says, as often as I'm able. If I drink too much, then I can't get up early enough to get to 6:30 a.m. Mass. How can I stop drinking? What does God want from me, and what does he expect from me to love him with all my heart and all my soul and all my mind, which I do until 5 p.m. when I pour wine? What do I do? Am I sinning? Am I turning myself away from God at 5 p.m.? I don't know how to change my life. Can you give me any insights? This is really, I must say, Pat, a beautiful, very humble confession of sorts that I find particularly touching. And that is that you recognize that you have a weakness here. You want to be close to God. You see or you perceive that drinking wine as much as you do, or drinking to excess where you wake up groggy or hungover, whatever it may be, is definitely getting in the way of your relationship with the Lord. And I'm sure it's probably getting in the way of other things as well, your health and relationships, perhaps, maybe your job, if you're still working, that kind of thing. So I just want to, number one, compliment you on the clarity that you've brought to this question that you're raising. Also, I'd like to mention, you're in good company. None other than the mother of St. Augustine, the great St. Monica. As St. Augustine was writing his confessions, and he was praising, lauding his mother for her steadfastness in the faith, her love for Jesus, the prayers and tears that she shed for him, because he was a wayward ute when he was a ute, but he eventually had his conversion experience, and he attributes a great deal of that conversion to his mother's steadfast prayers. And in so doing, he's describing her own struggle with drinking wine. And he talks about how when she was a young woman, and she would go down into the cellar where temperatures were cooler and they could store wine and other perishables like that. He said that she got into the habit of consuming wines kind of like on the sly. And she got into a habit, and she conquered that habit by God's grace. But it took a long time. It was a lot of years before that could happen. Now, he's not saying, Augustine didn't say, the Bible certainly doesn't say, that drinking wine or drinking beer or drinking alcoholic spirits itself is sinful. In fact, quite the opposite. And I'll talk a little bit about that in a minute. So in other words, for you personally, if you perceive that this is number one, if it's enslaving you, and number two, if you believe that it's causing you to sin, and I would say objectively it probably is, because if you get blotto and you don't remember, or you're hungover and you lose your faculties, you know, you become drunk or inebriated beyond the point of what would be considered reasonable, then yes, that's something that, with God's grace, I would encourage you to stop doing. Are you an alcoholic? Well, it's not for me to say. I mean, people can diagnose alcoholism. I don't know if you've gone into a clinical setting where maybe a medical doctor could help you evaluate, is this actual alcoholism, or have you just built up a habit that will take some time to cure? So that's a question that I'm not prepared to answer because I don't have a background in that. But I would encourage you to follow through on this and say, Lord, like St. Monica, and maybe you can ask for St. Monica's intercession. This is something I really enjoy, and it's getting in the way. It's marring my relationships or my health. It's affecting my job. It's affecting my state of mind, etc. Please, Lord, help me move away from this, and He will. St. Monica will certainly pray for you. I would suggest that you get involved in Catholic in Recovery, which is a parish-based program for addiction. It's Jesus-centered, Catholic-based. You can plug in at a parish near you. They have chapters all around the country. Just look up CatholicInRecovery.com, and you can even see a map and pinpoint down to where you live and where are the closest meetings. Now, this would be patterned very similarly, as I understand it, after the 12-step program that you would associate with Alcoholics Anonymous. And one of the people who started that was a Catholic priest. He wasn't the main one, but he was one of the original helpers of Bill W. And so there's certainly some good Catholic biblical overtones, or undertones, you might say, in that 12-step program. But Catholic in Recovery is especially there for people in your situation. In your case, it just happens to be wine. Other people are addicted to other things, substances, pornography, etc. So I would definitely refer you to them. Go to their website. If you can, go to one of their meetings and then start going. And that doesn't preclude the possibility of going to AA meetings as well, if you think that would help you. And for many people, it is an extremely important component of their sobriety. And then the other thing I would mention is that Catholic in Recovery also has an online program so that you can plug in that way, even if there isn't a meeting near you. So if you can't get in your car and go to a place, a parish where they have these meetings, Catholic in Recovery can come to you through the internet. So try that. The Lord knows your heart. He knows you love Him. He knows you're struggling with this. He wants to help you. He will help you. And as ever, these things often are a process of effort that sometimes could seem very difficult, but they're, luckily, we've got resources like Catholic in Recovery and Alcoholics Anonymous and others. There are many other resources available there for you to help you on this journey. Now, one thing I can do is supply you with an article that I wrote on this, and the article is called, Is Drinking Alcohol a Sin? The subtitle is, What the Bible Actually Says About Wine, Strong Drink, and Drunkenness. Now, I go through the pertinent biblical passages here explaining that the Bible is really clear, as is the Catholic Church, really clear that drunkenness is a sin, and it's typically a serious sin, a mortal sin. And yet, at the same time, distinguishing, as the Bible does, between inebriation to the point of drunkenness and actually consuming, let's say, wine, for example, or beer or some strong drink, the Bible nowhere says that consuming alcohol per se is sinful, but it's the drunkenness where it becomes seriously sinful. And St. Paul doesn't say, don't drink wine. He does say, don't drink wine to excess. So in Ephesians chapter 5, verse 18, for example, he says, do not get drunk with wine, for that is debauchery, but be filled with the Spirit. So you notice that he doesn't say don't drink wine at all. He just says don't get drunk with wine. Now, for some people, presumably you're one of them, people who drink any wine will lead to drunkenness. A little bit leads to a lot. So for some people, they should not drink any, whether it's wine or some other intoxicating beverage. But in this article, I not only cite the pertinent passages from the Bible, but also the quotes from the Catechism of the Catholic Church that talk about temperance and the virtue of avoiding excess and abusing something that can be good under the right circumstances to avoid that. And then I give you a section here called What Would Jesus Do? And I take a look at what Jesus himself actually did when it came to the issue of temperance and making use of alcoholic beverages. So that's a free article, and as are all the articles, they're all free. So just go to relevantradio.com/Patrick. That is the show page. If you just go to Relevant Radio, you won't get there. You have to go to relevantradio.com/Patrick. And while you're there, click on the blue links button. You'll see links, etc. There are three different buttons. Click on links and you'll see where the articles are. And it's there waiting for you. I would say print it out or save it to your computer or your phone. And then at your leisure, you can have your Bible in one hand and you can study the article and read your way through the Bible to see this added encouragement and information that it will give you. Thank you. And thank you again for a beautiful and very frank email. 888-914-9149. We'll go now to Erica in Illinois. Good morning, Erica. Welcome. God.
2: Oh, good morning, dear heart. Thank you so much, Patrick.
0: You're welcome.
2: A blessing. I am so grateful for you, you and Cyrus, your show, and for all of Relevant Radio. So I thank you from the bottom of my heart.
0: Thank you. So nice of you to say that.
2: Absolutely. I am calling a couple callers back. I'm kind of doing the reverse. I am a Protestant, mm-hmm. and my husband is too. He grew up very much a Christian, and his grandfather was a pastor, and all of his, you know, extended family, et cetera, et cetera. So when we started dating, I was actually en route to becoming a Catholic. I had, at that time, it was called RCIA, and I think now it's called OCIA. I'm not exactly sure.
0: That's true.
2: But as we were dating and talking about marriage, my husband really emphasized that this was important, he was not going to change to convert to Catholicism. And as I was kind of in the process, but I've always been drawn to the Catholic Church. But gosh, this late in life,
0: It's never too late.
2: Thank you. I said to Charles in charge, I said, I knew Patrick would have the reasoning and encouragement.
0: Yes. So, it's never too late.
2: But we do, and we do have, like, you know, kids in school, you know, still at home.
0: Okay.
2: That, so the thing I would say that I would want to continue. Would it be okay for me to continue not serving, like, communion, et cetera? Because I've heard you many times. So I mean, I know that this is not, you can't really participate in that sort of thing. Of course, if I were to convert, but just as a support, and, you know, because I've been going to this church for so very long.
0: Mm-hmm.
2: I mean, I don't know how practical it is really, but as I was mentioning to the nice man answering the phone, that I do have friends who are, that I can fellowship with going into, you know, if I were to, you know, go through the OCIA, I think that's what it's called, program.
0: Yes.
2: And et cetera, et cetera. So just,
0: you know,
2: words of encouragement, I suppose.
0: I have some. As a matter of fact, I do have some, but it would be, I'd have to squeeze them in because we have to take a break. So how about this? Do you mind holding,
2: sure.
0: Erica, when we come back
2: Absolutely.
0: From this quick break?
2: I'm so happy to. Thank you so much.
0: You got it. Yeah.
2: Thank
0: so
2: you.
0: When we come back, you're welcome. When we come back, I will pick up where we left off and I'll give you some thoughts. I actually have a couple questions too that I'd like to ask you that will help me more clearly understand what to recommend for you. But I'm happy to do so. Thank you for standing by and I'll be right back.

0: well, what does the left love? The left loves the environment. And it's killing the environment. It's in our water. Tests in other countries show that endocrine blockers from chemical abortion pills are in the water.
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2: Hello, I'm Archbishop Gregory Hartmeier from the Archdiocese of Atlanta. Remember, O most gracious Virgin Mary, that never was it known that anyone who fled to your protection, implored your help, or sought your intercession was left unaided. 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To you do I come, before you I stand, sinful and sorrowful. O Mother of the Word Incarnate, despise not my petitions, but in your mercy hear and answer me. Amen.
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7: All right, we are back. And going back to you, Erica, in Illinois, thank you again for your patience.
8: Thank you.
7: You're welcome. So here, I'm going to give a quick recap, and then you correct any errors in what I understood you say. So you are a lifelong Protestant, and your husband is as well. When you were younger, and I think you said it was before you got married, you were sort of on the road to becoming Catholic, and your husband or your husband-to-be told you that he would not become a Catholic. And this is where I want to ask you a couple of questions to make sure I understand the situation. So do I understand correctly that you never did become Catholic, but you're still feeling kind of drawn to it?
8: Yes.
7: Okay. Yes. And you and your husband are still married, obviously, right?
8: Yes. Okay. Yes, we are. Yes. I'll say, I think it's almost 20 years.
7: Congratulations. Because you mentioned you had some kids at home.
8: He's receptive. Well, yeah, and he is receptive, Patrick. Because after so many years of me, you know, and even my kids, I was in a driving my kids someplace, and one of their friends is Catholic. And I said, "Oh, where do you?" And my daughter said, "Oh, my mom wants to be Catholic." So not like they yes. So to answer that,
7: okay. So the only other question I had is, do you feel like you're now at a point where you would like to dip your toe in the water, so to speak, and maybe enroll in an OCIA program at a nearby parish?
8: Oh, my gosh. Yes. I can figure that out. I can definitely figure that out. There's plenty.
7: Okay.
8: Yes.
7: Okay. I don't know where in Illinois you are, and I don't need to know where in Illinois you are, but there will be some variation from place to place, from parish to parish, in terms of the quality right. of the teaching, the orthodoxy. Unfortunately, there is some variation from one parish to another. But if you okay. have any Catholic friends that you can yes. poll, canvas, and say, do you recommend any particular parish in the area that is known for being orthodox, for being maybe not necessarily traditional, that although that is a word that has some connotations that you may not mean, but it would be good to get a little mm-hmm. advice so that you could zero in on a parish where you're likely to get a high quality presentation of the faith. I would recommend that too.
8: You know what? That's a one. You know what? That is such a wonderful idea because bringing in exactly. I mean, I've talked about going to Mass, but go ahead and ask. I have several friends, one who received the Mater Dei Award, Patrick.
7: Oh. Yeah, it's a high honor.
8: I just, mm-hmm. It is. She is a consecrated virgin in the Catholic Church.
7: Mm.
8: And she was very inspirational for me as a young child.
7: Yes.
8: So I could ask her. I also have, you know, peers in my peer group, some dear Catholic friends. So, yes,
7: that's
8: I
7: great.
8: Think that I should just go ahead and directly inquire.
7: Yeah, I would. And it's a simple process. You just get registered in the... And the reason the name change is there is because from time immemorial, at least for the last, you know, 40, 50 years, it was the program is known as RCIA, and that stood for Rite of Christian Initiation of Adults, but they changed it to OCIA. It's just a slight change, Order of Christian Initiation of Adults. And there's a nuance there between a rite and an order as far as the people who go into this program are concerned. But it's somewhat extraneous. It doesn't really matter one way or the other. It's the same general approach so that you are not committing to anything right up front. I mean, there will come a point where in the process you would say, yes, I really do want to become Catholic. And then you enter into that phase of the formation where the goal is to be fully received into the church and receive your other sacraments of initiation, typically would be at Easter Vigil. So that's what I think you can expect. But one thing for sure is I just want to encourage you, Erica, please keep listening to Relevant Radio. We have
8: we have
7: everything at your disposal. Our goal is to help you on the journey, however we can help you.
8: Thank you.
7: Through prayer, through information, and encouragement.
8: Oh, that is so wonderful. Thank you so much, Patrick.
7: You're welcome.
8: I so appreciate everything you do. You just explain things so clearly and calmly and the whole of Relevant Radio. So thank you. Appreciate
7: thank you.
8: All of your encouragement and I will do so. Thank you.
7: Thank you.
8: Take care.
7: I appreciate it, Erica.
9: Keep
7: what a
9: going.
7: Beautiful call. Well,
9: keep
7: she can't
9: going.
7: Keep going. She can't keep going, Cyrus,
9: keep
7: because
9: going.
7: The phone call is over. How do you keep going?
10: How do you keep going?
9: Keep going.
10: You keep going.
9: Keep going.
10: What do you do to keep going?
9: Keep going.
7: All right. I mean, it's pretty simple, I think. 888-914-9149. Here's a note. This is from Peyton. Thank you for writing to me, Peyton. And he says, I was listening just now to the email about the lady who has trouble quitting drinking. I, too, had a huge drinking problem in the past. I got to the point, he says, of drinking at least 20 beers between getting home from work and going to bed. I always had my last beer in the shower as I was preparing for bedtime. I got to the point where I wanted to quit, but I just couldn't. I remember being in the shower with my shower beer and just sobbing because I wanted to quit so badly. This was before my conversion to God and the Catholic faith, so I had no prayer life. I had a six-month-old son. He says it's his only child so far. And I felt that I was missing his growing up because I would wake up in the morning and couldn't recall the night before. I tried the meetings, but I couldn't get through them. I found a book that really helped me, and I'm going to break my own rule. Typically, I don't mention either websites or names of books that I myself am not familiar with, but I'm going to roll the dice on this one. So he says the name of the book is Alan Carr's Easy Way to Quit Drinking. Alan Carr's, K C-A-R-R-S, Easy Way to Quit Drinking. And it changed my life, Peyton says. It does not follow the traditional 12-step program, but it helps rewire your brain to not crave alcohol. I've been sober now for over 3 years, and I can honestly say that I do not crave alcohol at all anymore. Praise be to God. He says, I love your show, and you have been an inspiration to me and helped build my faith and knowledge of the church. God bless you and all of Relevant Radio. Thank you so much, Peyton. And that, what a victory story that is. So again, I haven't read this book, but on the strength of Peyton's kind recommendation, the name of that book is Alan Carr's Easy Way to Quit Drinking. Never heard of it, but might be a good resource to put on that big list of the best books, FYI. Did you know about that, everybody? I've got a list. Actually, you really should know about it because one of the questions I get asked over and over again, don't get me wrong, I love getting questions from you, but you could really save a lot of time and energy and not write in to me and say, what book do you recommend for confirmation class? Or what book do you recommend for this? Just go to the show page. It's easy. It's super easy. 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You have to add the /Patrick there. Click on links. There are three buttons, about, links, and contact. Click on links and just scroll down and you'll see Patrick's big list of the best books. And I'll just read you the caption. These are the books Patrick most often recommends to callers on his show. This list spans topics that come up regularly during the show, with book titles arranged alphabetically by title within each category for easy reference. Click on each topic to explore titles in that category. And there are, I don't know, 15 or so categories of the Blessed Virgin Mary, Christology, the Church Fathers, moral issues, the Mass and the Eucharist, metaphysics, yay. I love metaphysics, by the way. The Church Fathers, what else have we got here? We got everything. We got your Answering Atheism books. We got your Apologetics books. We got your Bible books. We got your Sacraments, Theology, Church History, Trinitarian Theology. I'm not even done yet. Conversion Testimonies, Marriage, Divorce and Annulments, Parenting. That's Life. It's a whole category unto itself. What else have we got? The hits just keep coming. Complete Works of Patrick Madrid. Oh, yeah, that's in there. How could that not be in there? Suffering, the Holy Angels, and this is, as I call it, the big list of the best books. So
11: I'd like your thickest book, please.
7: Here's where you can get it.
12: Where am I supposed to get it?
7: Was that Ernest just now? Kind of sounded like him.
13: I'm in print. Things are going to start happening to me now.
7: Yeah. As I recall, he opened the white pages. Navin Johnson did, and he saw his name in the white pages. He's in print. You're in print too, Cyrus. Did you know that? I looked you up.
14: I am not. You leave me out of this.
7: That's the evil laugh.
12: I don't want to hear this.
7: I know. So, Cyrus, what would you say if somebody said, Patrick, what book would you recommend for my nephew's confirmation class? What would you say?
11: I'd like your thickest book, please.
7: And then what would you say? You would say...
14: What would I say?
7: Just go down to relevantradio.com/Patrick. Scroll, click on links, and scroll down to the big list of the best books. That's what you'd say.
14: Simple.
7: See? You should practice that. Because you never know, you might get stopped on the street. Hey, what would Patrick recommend I get for my nephew who's being confirmed?
14: Well, you know, if you go to relevantradio.com/Patrick, you'll find it there.
7: Bingo bango. But you have to click on links first. Here's a note from Marie, and she says, I love the AI songs from Negative Emails, particularly the Taco Tuesday one that you just played. A fun party would be all AI dance music like that one. What a hoot. I can see some line dances coming out of it. You know, I'm with you on that one, Marie. And I think that Too Much Tacos would definitely fit the bill. When we release the other album, it will be Taco Tuesday music. And that song will be on it.
14: I like how we're already working on the second album and yeah. The first album isn't even printed yet.
7: Yeah, we have to go on tour also. We have to set up our world tour. Of course, it's all AI anyway. We write the lyrics for the most part, but
14: sort of.
7: Like the one that you wrote, Patrick is awesome, but Cyrus is the best.
14: Oh, no, I didn't write that.
7: I remember when you debuted that album or that song. Here's a note from Liz. She says, in all of my years of listening to your show, I've never heard you mention the Beatles. Thanks for the laughs always, and especially this morning. Thanks, Liz. Is she saying that tongue-in-cheek? I don't know.
15: We were four guys. We were just a band who made it very, very big, that's all.
7: That's all. Marson sent me a note. Where is he? He's down New Jersey way. And he says, quick question, how did you get involved in apologetics? Did you do something else before the radio? Oh boy, did I. And how in the world did you obtain all of this knowledge? Well, I'll put it this way. I worked in a secular field. I worked in sales and retail and whatnot. I was, you know, kind of trying to figure out what I would do with my life. And by the time I began to sort of figure it out, I was already married with several children. And that story is told in the article about how I came to start working at Catholic Answers. And the ball really got rolling in 1987, as I recall. I'm just thinking back here. Yeah, so 1987. And I had a reconversion experience. It would take too long to tell you the specific details, but I had a reconversion experience in which I realized I needed to become serious about my Catholic faith and not just compartmentalize, which is something I had gotten good at doing. I needed to be all in. I needed to be really Catholic. And so that led to spending my lunch hour for a month or so making a holy hour at a local Catholic church near where I worked in front of the Blessed Sacrament, praying the rosary again. And that led to my decision that I would need to quit my day job and look for... I just had this feeling that God wanted me to do something different with my life. And I was working in the secular world. That's what I did. That's how I fed my family. And so the very next morning, or I shouldn't say that. I turned in my 2 weeks' notice at my job where I was getting paid certainly adequately to feed the family. And I thought, well, I'll be like St. Peter saying to Jesus, if you want me to get out of this boat, call me and I'll get out of the boat. And he did. And I got out of the boat, turned in my notice, and then I got a phone call literally the following day in which that corner was turned and I wound up working at Catholic Answers. So I'll tell you where you can read all about that right after this.
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18: 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Pope Leo out with the first major theological document of his papacy. At the Vatican Monday, he released a more than 230-page long encyclical, basically a letter to clergy and the faithful, and he did so alongside one of the co-founders of Anthropic, Chris Ola. In it, the first ever U.S.-born pontiff warned that technology, such as artificial intelligence, is fueling global conflicts. That's not all he addressed. He used the opportunity to issue an historic apology for the role of the church in the transatlantic slave trade, calling it a wound in Christian memory. With that in mind, the Pope warned against what he called new forms of slavery that the digital revolution may be breeding, including often unregulated labor used to get rare minerals needed to produce AI chips. At his weekly general audience Wednesday, the Pope focused on the role of the liturgy. Relevant Radio's Rome correspondent Ashley Nerona with more.
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18: 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And the Vatican invited Catholics worldwide to join a global Rosary for Peace, the prayer initiative Saturday led by Pope Leo from the Lord's Grotto in the Vatican Gardens. Catholic shrines in countries including Ukraine, Portugal, and the U.S. participating. Worldwide Rosary, coordinated by the Vatican's Dicastery for Evangelization,
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7: And we are back. This is hour two. And as you will see, the 3 hours we have together go by very quickly. So if you've been contemplating getting in touch by phone, call me at 888-914-9149, 888-914-9149. Love to talk to you. And just before the break, I read an email from Marcin who inquired about how did I get involved in apologetics. So I gave a little bit of a background. But because I had to take a break, I couldn't finish. And I wrote the story. I've written it a few different times. And one iteration of that is in an article I wrote called In the Beginning. And that is an article about how I began and what led up to my starting to work at Catholic Answers. And this is going back to, as I say, the process really got started in 1987. And it culminated in early 1988. I wound up starting to work at Catholic Answers. But how that happened is a very interesting story, and I tell it in that article. So to access it, just go to the show page, go to relevantradio.com/Patrick. Click on links. You see a blue button that says links. Click on that. And in the article section, you want to go all the way down to the bottom. Click on archive. You go all the way down to the bottom. And it's one of the very first articles in that section of articles. It's called In the Beginning, How I Got My Start Working at Catholic Answers. Or actually, no, the subtitle is The Catholic Answers I Knew. And that was a reminiscence of basically Catholic Answers really wasn't much of anything at the time. Carl Keating, the founder, had been doing kind of part-time. He was a lawyer, so that was his bread and butter job. And part-time on his kitchen table kind of thing, he wrote some tracts. He was writing articles for publication in the Wanderer newspaper. He had done a couple of debates. What else had he done? He had started a newsletter too. So this would have been for, I don't know, 7-8 years at least, doing it part-time that way, under the heading of Catholic Answers. But it was basically a P.O. box. And in early 1988, he switched from doing this part-time to doing it full-time and opened a full-time office, etc. So I was the second person who was hired. The first person who was hired was I became a close friend of his. His name was Charlie Harvey. May he rest in peace. And he went to his eternal reward many years ago. But he was there kind of as in a clerical position. And then I started working there. But the story about how I started working there, I'll save it for the article if you want to read, because it's a really interesting, and I personally believe it was definitely a providential thing that I wasn't expecting at all. And yet God kind of nudged me very firmly in that direction. But I tell you the whole all the details in that article. But early on, it was just the three of us. That was Catholic Answers. and we shipped a lot of materials. There was at first a newsletter that Carl had been writing for many years before that. And then I started researching and writing for it. And then a couple of years later, it became the magazine This Rock, which has since been discontinued. It became This Rock went for many years. Then it became, I think it was called Catholic Answers magazine. And then that was retired. And now there is no more print magazine anymore. But back in those days, that was a big part of what was done there. And so that's when I was speaking in front of a lot of audiences and answering questions, all of which, to kind of put a finish on this, all of which led to my being in a position to do this show the way I do it. And as I look back on it, I realize that all those countless hours, the countless public presentations at parishes, traveling the country, even going out of the country to other countries to carry the work of apologetics there, it was all preparation for this. And those thousands of live audience questions, you might call it like a trial under fire, because you're really working without a net. You know, if you're doing the high wire act and there's no net, you better balance, because if you fall, there's no net. And that's what, you know, doing a 1 hour Q&A session in front of an audience of, you know, it could be anywhere from 100 people to 800 people typically. I mean, typically there weren't 800 people most of the time, but 500 people is pretty common. And the people line up at the microphone to ask their question. And I have no idea what they're going to say. I don't know what the question will be. Sometimes the person would be very succinct and direct and specific, and that made it a lot easier. Sometimes people would be combative and even belligerent. I remember one time, I don't know if I ever told you this, Cyrus, I was doing these apologetics presentations at parishes throughout the Southland in Southern California, and in the greater Los Angeles area, there were a number of parishes that wanted these presentations in Spanish for the Spanish-speaking folk of the parish. Excuse me. So I did a lot of those. And one time, I wish I could remember where it was. It was one of the, it was like in Lakewood or Bellflower or somewhere in that area. Maybe it was Wilmington, I don't remember. But I was doing an evening seminar in Spanish for the Spanish-speaking people of the parish. And in the middle of my talk, this lady gets up. She just stands up and she starts denouncing me and denouncing the Catholic Church. And she says that, you know, she, and this is all in Spanish, by the way. And so, and she says, and her husband was the late Alberto, the guy who Jack Chick had written a comic book about called Alberto, in which he purported to have been a Jesuit priest and he was infiltrating Protestant circles. And then he wound up becoming born again and saved. And he turned his life over to Jesus. And so she says, that was my husband. And he exposed the wickedness and darkness of the Catholic Church. So did I ever tell you that story? I don't think I ever did. Did I?
14: I've never heard that.
7: Yeah, it was wild. So you got like 600 Catholics in this parish church, rah-rah, sis, boom-bah, they love the Catholic faith, they love Jesus, and suddenly this lady gets up and she's just like street preaching in the middle of my talk. So I'm not going to let that happen. So I had to quell this, you know, uprising and say, you know, if you want to talk about this, that's fine. We'll talk about it outside, but you're interrupting my speech and these people have a right to listen to what they came to hear, not they didn't come to hear you. Well, then like a jack-in-the-box, this guy pops up next to her. He's an elderly man. He starts up and she sits down. He starts up. He says, yeah, I used to be a Catholic bishop in Mexico and I know all the secrets of the Catholic Church and, you know, and he's trying to street. Exactly. So, I mean, he's now, you know, a fundamentalist Protestant. But you can imagine the consternation on the part of the people in the pews, these Catholics who are often harangued this way, sadly, by many of these groups who hate the Catholic Church. So he starts up now, and he's like at a camp town meeting. So I realize I have to not just shut this down, but I have to demonstrate that Catholics should not be afraid of this. So I debated this guy on the spot, and it was wild. And here's what my happy memory of this was. So he and I get into this, you know, back and forth staccato debate. He's quoting Bible verses, I'm quoting Bible verses. And it seemed to me like it went on for maybe 5 minutes. I don't know if it was 2 minutes, 5 minutes. I don't remember exactly. It didn't go on very long, but he got frustrated and angry. And he like, because he had never talked to a Catholic who could respond to his arguments. Not that his arguments were very good, but there were a few Catholics, it seems, who were able to stand up to that kind of a barrage and not backpedal, not be flustered. And I was used to this because, I mean, this is what I dealt with all the time. So he got flustered and angry and he's like, I'm getting out of here. And he grabbed his Bible and the lady got up and they stormed out. Here's what happened. This is the crowning moment. The people who were there, all the Catholic people who were there, they stood up and were clapping and they started singing. I don't remember. It was a church song. I don't remember what it was, but it was a Catholic church song. And just like all 600 of them were singing at the top of their voices as these two Protestant fundamentalist street preachers are leaving the church in frustration. And what that said to me was...
14: This is like a scene in a movie.
7: Oh, it was unbelievable. It was wild. I wouldn't believe it if I hadn't lived it. If it hadn't have happened to me, I might be a little doubtful. Like, oh, come on, you're embellishing, aren't you? It was amazing. And what really impressed itself upon me was the people expressed, this is what I interpreted the singing and the clapping, is they were expressing a sense of relief and happiness that their Catholic faith could stand up to that kind of barrage of arguments and that they could learn how to talk about their belief in Jesus and their love for the Blessed Mother and their identity as Catholics without shame or without being put on the defensive. And it was a joyous moment. It really clicked in my mind at that point. There's power here when it comes to knowing your faith, even if just a little, because there are people out there who want to trample all over you just for being Catholic. And maybe they're good-hearted. I don't know. Only God knows. Maybe they're good-hearted. Maybe they're sincere, whatever. But so many Catholic people, I think, are worried about getting into a discussion like this for fear that the other person is going to, you know, pop a Bible verse out of the hat, like a rabbit out of the hat, that will suddenly disprove, quote unquote, some Catholic teaching, as if that were possible, which is not. So it was just a really electrifying moment. I've never forgotten it. And I don't think I've ever mentioned that incident before, but it is interesting though, wouldn't you say?
14: It needs to go in a book. That's amazing.
7: Yeah, I was even just thinking about it.
14: I wish you could remember the song. If it comes to you, let me know.
7: Yeah, I wish I could. I wish I could. It was very upbeat and they were singing it joyfully.
14: Completely spontaneous.
7: Yes.
14: That's incredible. I love it.
7: Yeah, if only there had been a camcorder there to record it. You know, some of these memories, I have to try to preserve them in article form or book form or something, because once I go, those things go away too. But I'm glad I could tell you the story today. And and that's a big part of what we do on this program, which is try to instill a sense of confidence for you Catholics, you know, that you don't need to be worried or put on the defensive. You don't need to be fearful that just because somebody quotes a Bible verse, therefore that you have to back down. Far from it. May I say to you. All right. Well, that was a fun digression. Let's go to George in Miami. Good morning, George.
0: Good morning to you. Yes, what a pleasure talking to you.
7: Thank you, sir.
0: My question is, I have an addiction, and I want to get rid of it. And the addiction is, how can I stop listening to your show? I'm listening to your show every afternoon. How can I get rid of it?
7: I hope you never will get rid of that addiction. Yeah, I'd like to enable that addiction if I can.
0: Okay, and the serious question is, you have trouble. Can you hear me clearly?
22: Yes, I can.
0: Can you hear me clearly? Okay.
22: Yes, sir.
0: You have trouble a lot. You have a lot of children. You talk to a lot of people. Are we basically surviving? Human people, human beings. Are we basically surviving, like pick up the cross and follow me? Or some people are happier than others?
22: Okay.
0: I don't know if it's a fair question.
22: I'm not sure if I understand. So here's what I heard you say. Are we surviving? Is that what you said?
0: Yeah, you know, exactly.
22: By that, do you mean are we doing what Jesus said to pick up our crosses?
0: No. Emotionally, are we life, going through the life problems, the daily struggles every day, the news, you listen to the news and everybody's going to die, the fights between people, the hate. I came to this country in 1964, and I didn't notice this. But now the hate is unbelievable. And people talk too less to other people. And on top of that, due to artificial intelligence, I think we want to be talking less to each other. Mm. And that is like the COVID, that everybody, don't bother me, don't cough, don't get close to me. I don't want to get the COVID,
22: mm-hmm.
0: you know?
22: So you're talking about a couple things, it sounds like. One is how polarized it seems things are, where people are at each other's throats over politics or social issues, whether it's abortion or LGBTQ or something like that, that there's a lot of polarization. And also, it sounds like you're talking about how alienated people have become from each other, not only in that regard, but also because we're always looking at our screens and people are texting each other, not hanging out in person, getting to know each other in person. Is that part of it too?
0: Yes, sir. It's like when you go to bed at night, how do you really feel with this confusion? I do have a Cuban accent, so.
22: Mm-hmm.
0: But
22: oh, that's
0: confusion,
22: cool.
0: Confusion, you know what I mean?
22: Yeah, I do.
0: It's confusion, the bills, the news, the daily activities, the daily, you're getting behind on this, you're getting behind on that.
22: Yeah.
0: I don't know. When I go to bed, I go to bed very confused, and I'm going to stop listening to the news. Not you. You are the best. You are the best. You are my role model. You are
22: an excellent person,
0: an excellent communicator. Excellent. But
22: thank you.
0: You know what I'm talking about?
22: Yeah, and I do. And I don't want you to go through life where you're going to bed out of sorts and tangled up and nervous or angry or any of those things. And nobody wants to live that way. I'll share with you for what it's worth. I mean, everybody's different, but I have my own spiritual wellness goals, and I'm sure you have your own spiritual wellness goals. And one of the things that I have found is that it's so much better for me to just unplug from all that static and all that nonsense. I don't listen to it. I don't care about it. I don't follow it. And the world continues day after day. And there was a time when I paid far more attention to like what's going on in the political world and who's saying what about whom and what's the latest. I don't really care about it anymore. Not that I don't care about the things that are important to people, but I don't want to feed on a steady diet of what you're describing because it's bad for me. And it just doesn't, it's empty calories and I don't want them. So for better or for worse, I do my due diligence for things that pertain to the program. If I need to be aware of current events, or I need to be aware of things that are happening in the world of politics, for example, I try to stay away from politics on the program, but to the extent I need to know any of those things, I will make sure I'm sufficiently, you know, acquainted with the details to be able to say something intelligent. Other than that, I just tune out. I don't follow the debates among Catholics. You've got the trad Catholics and the patriarchy Catholics and these Catholics and those Catholics, and they're all at each other's throats. And they're all these different tribes, and they hate this tribe, and they're always bickering and fighting. I ignore all of it.
7: I just ignore it. I don't pay attention to it. I don't read it.

0: Don't ever forget that this Cuban is telling you that you are the best. Honestly.
1: You are very kind, sir. I appreciate that. And
0: I really appreciate your time. And like I said, sometimes they show at 93 hours. So I cannot listen all the way, but I like many topics that you address. Honestly, I'm not too interested when you start talking about non-Catholic and people from another religion, because I was raised Catholic in first grade in Cuba.
1: You know what? I wish I had time to... I want to hear that story one of these days, George, but I can't today because I have to take a break. But God bless you. Keep going. Keep going, George. Keep going.
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3: Hello, I'm Father James Kubicki, and tomorrow, the first Sunday after Pentecost, we will celebrate the Feast of the Most Holy Trinity. This is a great mystery that we will never be able to fully understand, how God is one God, but also three persons. Not three parts, but a communion of persons, Father, Son, and Holy Spirit. Here's how Pope Francis describes the Trinity. God is a communion of love. God is a family of three persons who love each other so much as to form a single whole. Now, if God is a communion of persons, and each of us humans is made in the image and likeness of God, as the first pages of the Bible state, then we are not isolated individuals, are we? We are not living lives separate and alienated from one another. Pope Francis makes this same point. Our being created in the image and likeness of God communion calls us to understand ourselves as beings in relationship and to live interpersonal relations in solidarity and mutual love. Such relationships play out above all in the sphere of our ecclesial communities, so that the image of the Church as icon of the Trinity is ever clearer, but also in every social relationship. From the family to friendships to the work environment, they are all concrete occasions offered to us in order to build relationships that are humanly rich, capable of reciprocal respect and disinterested love. End quote. So while the Trinity is a great mystery, it has some very practical implications for us who are made in the Holy Trinity's image and likeness. We are made by love itself for a life of love.
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1: Thank you, Cyrus, a.k.a. the hardest working man on the Patrick Madrid. Second hardest working man on the Patrick Madrid.
6: You're right.
1: Show.
6: Charles does work very hard.
1: Well, technically, you are a man. Technically. Or so I've heard you say. Let's go to Sherry now in Chattanooga. Hi,

0: Hey, Sherry.
1: Hi, Patrick.
0: Good morning.
1: I've been listening to earlier today, the lady who had been in RCIA before she got married and then left that program and is now seeking a return.
0: Yes.
1: It reminded me of having read your recent Substack about the fourth grade friend riding on the bus and discovering that you were Catholic.
0: Yes.
1: You know, I could have been that fourth grade girl. I was raised in the South by a Baptist deacon and had a real strong Protestant background. I didn't even know anyone in my small town that was Catholic.
0: Mm-hmm.
1: Never. And so when I got into high school, I met someone whose family was Catholic, and I think I had about the same reaction your friend had as she sat next to you.
0: It was a negative reaction.
1: Yes, it was a negative reaction. But of course, now I've informed myself much better, and I've been a Catholic for 40 years.
0: Praise
1: so
0: God.
1: I thought you might find it interesting that others that may have read your Substack could appreciate it, perhaps in the same way I did.
0: I'm really happy to know that you, as you look back on your own time as a young girl, the fact that since you really didn't know any Catholics, how exotic it must have been to finally meet a Catholic, like we're some alien species or something like that. And it sounds as though over time, many of the things that you used to think about Catholics that you used to think were true turned out not to be true. Or things that you thought were one way turned out to be a different way. Would that be a fair assessment of your experience?
1: Absolutely, it is. Yep.
0: Yeah.
1: I moved from the small southern town up to Owensboro, Kentucky, which had a Catholic parish on every other corner. And a few Baptist and Presbyterians scattered here and there, but it was very much a Catholic town. And I had an exposure that I had never had before and a chance to ask a lot of questions and was able to get good answers. So,
0: what flipped the switch for you, Sherry, as you were on the journey eventually? At what point did you just say, yes, I want to become Catholic?
1: It's an interesting little story. My children were asking me, I already had two children at that point, and they were old enough, first grade and so forth, preparing for communion. First Holy Communion, and they started asking questions about why do we do such and such at church? And it so happened we lived near the parish, and in the evening when I would take my child around the block for a walk, we would pass Father out in his garden. And he was a chatty priest, and I had a chance to say, Father, could you give me an answer about so-and-so? And so every night that I would go out for a walk, I'd see Father in the garden. Well, it came September, and he was ready to clean the garden. And when I asked him a question, he said, you know what? I'm free on Thursday night. How about you? Would you like to come by? Oh, Father, no, I'll never become Catholic. Don't misunderstand these conversations. And he said, oh, certainly not. You need to know these answers because you have children that you're going to be raising as Catholic. Well, heaven forbid, but he handed me a St. Joseph catechism. And from there, I went on Thursday nights when it came springtime. He said, you know, most people come into the church around Easter, and I'm just wondering what your position is now about this. And I said,
0: I like this priest.
1: I can't do that. My Baptist father would just cringe at this. I can't do this. He said, well, fine. Then we'll keep working on this. July 7th, I came into the church.
0: Oh, my.
1: And, you know, it was like he threw out the fishing lure. You know, he cast the net, and he reeled me in very slowly.
0: And, did you realize you were being reeled in, or did you not even fully realize that at the time?
1: I did not fully realize that. He was a chatty, very personable man, and yet, de fide, he would say, de fide, and I understood that he was trying to make sure that I had no doubts about what the church taught so that I could teach my own children. And not really having any concept that he was teaching me, preparing me for my first Holy Communion.
0: That's beautiful.
1: Yep.
0: I like him already.
1: Well,
0: what a blessing in your life he was.
1: Absolutely. I never go by that church when I go back to Kentucky that I don't pray for him. Well, we pray for him at other times too, but I always think of Father Victor Borman in Owensboro.
0: Right on. God bless him. Has he gone on to his eternal reward, or is he still with us?
1: He has gone to his eternal reward.
0: God bless him.
1: And would that we have more priests that could take the time to say hello while they're working in their garden. But everybody's busy. I understand that. I'm not making any judgment about that. But I didn't go through RCIA, of course. I rather went through his program, and it was wonderful.
0: I'm so glad.
1: Yeah.
0: Well, Sherry, first of all, thank you for blessing all of us with telling us your story. It really resonates. I'm sure a lot of people listening to you right now either have been on that same journey or they're contemplating the journey home to the Catholic Church. So you've just given them a shot in the arm. Thanks for that.
1: You can't deny the truth. Yeah.
0: Yeah, yeah. So true. Thanks, Sherry.
1: Thanks, Patrick, for your work. All right.
0: Thank you. Man, I feel like I made a new friend, Cyrus. That's Sherry in Chattanooga. If ever I'm down Chattanooga way, maybe Cyrus, you and I and Sherry will get a purpose-driven taco together. What do you think about that?
2: I like that. I could listen to Sherry talk all day.
0: Yeah. Yeah. Thanks, Sherry. Let's go to Chicago now and talk to Saul. Good morning, Saul.
3: Hi. Good morning, Patrick. Cyrus. I have a question. I heard you several times defend the Catholic Church as being the one-true church established by Jesus Christ because it was started by Jesus. Mm-hmm. And I'd like to challenge that rationale. I mean,
0: sure.
3: For somebody to have started doesn't necessarily mean that they're going to maintain fidelity to exactly how Jesus Christ. I'm playing devil's advocate, by the way.
0: Now, are you coming at this as a Catholic who wants to play devil's advocate, or are you Protestant or some other religion?
3: Yes, no, Catholic playing devil's advocate.
0: Got it. Okay, I'm happy to do that.
3: In the Bible says, a daughter and son will leave their family and stuff. I mean, the family doesn't necessarily, or the parents don't necessarily follow the Lord exactly as the children ought to.
0: Right.
3: And I remember Jesus in the Bible saying, if they are not against us, they are for us, you know?
0: Yeah, and, I do. Let me take a whack at that.
3: Could come from okay.
0: Well, before I do, though, in all fairness, could you enunciate the strongest form of your argument? What would be the most formidable way that you could frame this argument?
3: Yes. Okay. So by their fruits they shall be judged, not by how they're attached to the trunk, even if they are very close to the trunk or the main stem, they're going to be judged by their fruits, not to say that, the Catholic Church doesn't have any legitimate fruits, but I'm saying there are other branches, so to speak, that may have legitimate fruits,
0: Yeah, I think I see what you're saying. I'm happy to offer a few thoughts, and we can go back and forth for a bit. I do have to take a break in about 6 minutes or so, but in that time, why don't we take a whack at it? It's interesting, first of all, that St. Paul himself actually picks up on the very image that you're using here about the trunk of the tree. This is in Romans chapter 11, where he talks about he's using an analogy of a cultivated olive tree to describe the Jews and the salvation of the Jews prior to the time of Christ. And he talks about them as branches on this tree. And the whole context of this section in Romans 11 is salvation. And in his discourse, he's speaking directly to the pagans, well, not pagans per se, but to the Gentiles who had become Christian. And he says, you, unlike the the Jews on the cultivated olive tree. He says, you are like branches from wild olive trees that have been grafted on to this tree of salvation of Israel and the God of Israel, etc. And he says, you've been grafted on in the places where those branches were snapped off. In other words, they lost their salvation. And so he talks about this motif of branches and the trunk. But as that ties in, Saul, with what Jesus had to say on the particular issue about you'll know them of their fruits, he's not talking about the church as a whole. He's talking about individual people. And this, of course, is certainly true. You're right to point it out. Not everybody lives according to the teachings of the church. Not everybody lives up to the teachings of Jesus. Even in the College of the Apostles, you see that problem even there at the time of Jesus, where, you know, they bickered among themselves. Peter denied Jesus three times. Judas betrayed Jesus. They all ran away from Jesus except for St. John. So there was plenty of bad fruit, if you want to call it that, even at the very beginning. But it didn't thereby obviate the fact that Jesus not only started this church that he talks about, but that he empowered these men after they recovered from their sins and their failures to go on to do great things. So I will grant, number one, that in the history of the Catholic Church, you can find countless examples of Catholics who did not bear good fruit. That much is true. But it would be, I would say, a logical fallacy to argue from the part, the individual example of failure, to the whole and say, therefore, that church that Jesus established could not have been the Catholic Church because some Catholics failed along the way. And I know you want to follow up on this, so I'll just give you one other thing, and that is, if we were to say, if we were going to play devil's advocate and say, you know, the founding fathers, George Washington, John Adams, Thomas Jefferson, Ben Franklin, and the rest of them, didn't really start the Catholic Church. Didn't really start the United States of America. The United States of America that we have today is so different, and you got a lot of bad Americans who do bad things and they do crimes, and look at the history of this country and all, you know, the oppression and murder of Indians and slavery and all the terrible bad fruits that have existed, which we can all agree definitely did exist. All of that doesn't in any way disprove that John Adams and George Washington and Ben Franklin and Thomas Jefferson and all the rest of them did indeed found the United States of America. And the country we live in today is the United States of America. It looks different from how it did in 1776, that's for sure. And its principles and things that the United States of America today embraces, in some cases, are a far cry from what the founding fathers did. But that is in no way proof that the founding fathers didn't found the United States of America. So I kind of see an analogy here where, if I understand your argument, that you're arguing that the Catholic Church can't be the church Jesus established because look at all the bad Catholics. Did I miss anything?
3: No. Yeah, no, my argument is kind of like what you said, that we're all going to be, in the last judgment, we're going to be judged individually. That even if you do belong to the Catholic Church, that wouldn't be, you know, you're more likely to be saved versus another recently grafted person, even a Muslim or a Buddhist or a Satanist or whatever, that it's all about spirit and truth and being and doing God's will and yielding good fruits.
0: Isn't the Lord's will that everybody enter into the church he established? I mean, he says as much in Matthew 28. Go into the whole world and make disciples of all nations. Go ahead, Saul.
3: Everybody's not going to have the same opportunity, though. Like, you know, take the thief on the cross, the good thief.
0: See, now it sounds, and I'm happy to dialogue with you. Don't get me wrong. I'm more than happy to do it. I do have to take a break in a second, though. But now you're shifting away from the what I thought was the original thesis, that the Catholic Church isn't the true church because of the bad Catholics and the bad fruit. Now it sounds like you're shifting in the direction of, can non-Catholics be saved, which is an important topic, but it's different.
3: Well, I mean, in a way, that too. I mean, because it's like, you know, how do you define the church versus the individual? If the individual is a necessary component of the group, you know, mm-hmm. the church per se, you know, how do you distinguish, you know, the church organization from each individual? If individual, which we are all individuals that are imperfect, constitute the church.
0: Yeah, it's a really good question, and I in no way want to, you know, dodge it, but I would say one place that you could look to for a biblical definition of that would be 1 Corinthians chapter 12, and the explanation of the church as the body of Christ. For just as the body is one and has many members, and all the members of the body, though many, are one body, so it is mm-hmm. with Christ. For by one Spirit we were all baptized into one body, Jews or Greeks, mm-hmm. slaves or free, and all were made to drink of the one Spirit. So just real quick, so verse 14, just real quick though, listen to what I'm saying though. Verse 14, for the body does not consist of one member, but many. So I'll let you finish for sure, but this biblical definition of the church as one body comprised of countless members is the definition, if you ask me, of what the church is. Okay, I'll pause. Go ahead. Mm-hmm.
3: So I want to say, I think there should be a caveat, or I take it to mean that it's also, you know, the body of Christ is composed of all the saints up in heaven that went before us, all the prophets and the martyrs and everything, and all the recent, all the church militant and the church suffering and purgatory, and but also the true Christians, even though they might be, you know, misled from Protestants that actually yielded good fruit, or maybe of other faiths that, you know, they didn't have all the truths available to them.
0: Let me ask you a question, Saul, and I do have to take a break, but if you want to hold over the break, I'll be happy to come back to you. Would you say that being generous and helping people is a good fruit? Would that be a good fruit?
3: Not necessarily. You have to be careful who you help.
0: Okay, well, let's just say somebody who's poor, somebody who's hungry and homeless. Is that a good fruit?
3: Yes.
0: Okay. Now, Mormons do that, and Mormons don't believe in one God and three persons. They believe in many gods, and they mm-hmm. also believe that you can become a god. So is the evidence of that good fruit in the life of a Mormon person, does that therefore prove that Mormonism is true? Or does it rather mean that even people who are not members of the body of Christ can indeed produce good fruits at some sort of natural level?
3: Yeah, I mean, nobody. I think nobody's 100% evil or 100% good. So I think there's different degrees of goodness.
0: And that's true. But what I'm saying is your argument seems to be based upon evidence of good fruit equals truth. And I would say I don't agree with that.
3: Well, not necessarily. Entirely, okay. But
0: how about this?
3: I mean, everybody's kind of.
0: I'm overdue for a break. Let me take a break, Saul. Gather your thoughts. I'm interested in what you have to say, but I'm just out of time. So we'll take a break. I'll come right back to you. Think about how you want to phrase it in the most powerful, formidable way possible, and we'll take it up from there. Mm-hmm.

0: well, what does the left love? The left loves the environment. And it's killing the environment. It's in our water. Tests in other countries show that endocrine blockers from chemical abortion pills are in the water.
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2: Hello, I'm Archbishop Gregory Hartmeier from the Archdiocese of Atlanta. Remember, O most gracious Virgin Mary, that never was it known that anyone who fled to your protection, implored your help, or sought your intercession was left unaided. 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To you do I come, before you I stand, sinful and sorrowful. O Mother of the Word incarnate, despise not my petitions, but in your mercy hear and answer me. Amen.
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3: About time you played some Tom Petty, Cyrus.
7: Yeah, my apologies.
8: Yeah.
3: Don't let it happen again.
7: I'm not going to back down. And I don't scare easy.
3: Well, you're free falling now, so.
7: Well, I'm running down a dream.
3: Yeah, but I'm going to keep swinging.
7: Well, Saul is waiting.
3: Yeah, he is. Okay. Poor Saul. So, sorry, Saul in Chicago. Okay, so we press pause. Do you want to reframe the next part of your argument so we can go on from there?
9: Well, it's becoming a little bit more complicated because, I mean, there's like terms to define and stuff. But I guess, I mean, you introduced, Mormonism as a topic and, the Holy Trinity and what they...
3: Only though, as a response to your issue about, you kept talking about good fruits. Good fruits, good fruits, good fruits. So I gave an example of good fruit from a person that I recognize that you instinctively swerved away from saying that he would therefore be part of the body of Christ. That's the only reason I brought up Mormonism, was as a direct response to your argument.
9: Yeah, ultimately, eschatologically, whatever, and in the end, at the last judgment, we're all going to be judged individually. No matter if we belong, no matter if we're Pope, a saint in the Catholic Church, or a pauper, or like a homeless person, or a Buddhist, or whatever.
3: Mm-hmm.
9: So we're going to be judged on what we know and your capacity to accept the truth, and whether we had pride or to negate the truth when we saw it, when it was offered or available for understanding, mm-hmm. and we decided not to reject that. that's where we're going to be judged by. And that's difficult to ascertain, you know, for a whole body of people. It's all going to be, you know, individually judged.
3: Sounds like, and correct me if I'm misunderstanding you, but it sounds like you're trying to make an argument that because we are judged individually, we're not judged as a herd. In other words, we're not judged like, hey, all the Catholics get judged together because they're in the Catholic Church. No, you're right that we get judged individually, but it sounds as though you're trying to reason your way from that reality to therefore it doesn't really matter if you're in the Catholic Church or not. It sounds like that's where you're trying to make this argument stick.
9: That's not what I'm saying. Depending on which church community you belong to, because there's a lot of, this is something that I don't like about the Catholic Church, is that there's so much division within, quote unquote, within the church.
3: That you think you don't like it? Just imagine how Jesus feels about it. He doesn't like it even more.
9: So I'm saying, like, it all depends on people's circumstances. And
3: yeah, but what? Put it in plain terms for me, though. Put it in plain terms. Mm-hmm. What is your argument? Because I think what you're really trying to say is Catholics are going to be judged, like everybody else, going to be judged individually. That's true. But the unspoken that I think you really mean is, therefore, this claim of exclusivity that the Catholic Church makes is false. That sounds like what you're really trying to argue for.
9: Well, I think it's partially, it's not, we shouldn't depend on it. Saying, oh, we started the church, therefore we, you know, if you come to us, yeah, depending on which church community and how
3: that's
9: you
3: so
9: are,
3: I'm right. That is your argument. That is your argument.
9: It doesn't depend on the fact that, you know, I'm secure because I belong to the Catholic Church, which was the first church. And no, you still have to do works. You know, you're not getting like a, you know, free ride just because.
3: See,
9: of
3: what,
9: that
3: what
9: fact.
3: You're, what it sounds like, Saul, and I appreciate you elaborating further. That's helpful to me. Thank you. It sounds like you are committing the fallacy of a false dichotomy here, and it is a logical fallacy to bifurcate and say it's only this or that, when in fact it's both. So the individual nature of our life in Christ and our judgment mm-hmm. as individuals is true, but also mm-hmm. Jesus himself expressly wills that all people in all places and all times come into this church that he established. That's a fact.
9: Mm-hmm.
3: So this is why I sensed early on that you were trying to peel off the second part and only hold fast to the first part, which is the individual nature. It's both and. It's not either or. We don't pit the church against the individual.
9: I agree. Okay. I was just about to say that. It gets complicated. It's very hairy, depending. I mean, again, it involves individual wills and their state in life and wills that could change, you know, tomorrow or in 5 years or so forth. So for the better or for the worse, you know, I don't know. It's a complicated question, but I...
3: In the interest of time, because we're doing a lot of work here, which is good, what exactly is your argument? Because I thought I had you pinned down, but apparently either I misunderstood or you're backing away from it.
9: Okay. Just to be careful how we interpret, you know, not to rest in our laurels, so to speak, say, okay, we belong to the church. We still have to do evangelization. We have to do, you know, catechism, like analysis.
3: That's self-evident.
9: And also not to, you know, and also to test the community and the priest that we are currently. I belong to this church. I'm just going to go and follow what they're saying. We have to.
3: Well, that's what I'm saying, though. You're bifurcating. You're creating a false dichotomy. You're saying that you're pitting one against the other, or you're offering as if it's just one option. Oh, I'm saved because I'm Catholic, or oh, I'm saved because I produce good fruit. and I love Jesus, etc. It's not either or, it's both and. The two go together naturally as Jesus established it. It's not mm-hmm. either or. I think that's the essence of our disagreement, perhaps.
9: Well, let me ask you this. What about somebody say that's, I guess, Lutherans would be closest, I guess, or certain kinds of Lutherans to the Catholic Church? Mm-hmm. What about them having the sacraments and doing, good works and stuff?
3: Well, they have two sacraments. So they have baptism and they have matrimony, holy matrimony. They don't have the other sacraments.
9: Any of the other one?
3: Mm-mm.
9: I thought they had the Holy Eucharist, at least sometimes.
3: No, because they don't have validly ordained priests.
9: Okay.
3: But.
9: All right. Well, so again, does that make them less likely to go to heaven?
3: I think so. Here's how I look at it, is that if, let me put it this way. If we can use Noah's Ark as an analogy to the church, and the church actually has always seen itself analogous to a boat. In Luke's Gospel, chapter 5, I believe, Jesus is preaching to the crowds on the north shore of the Sea of Galilee near Capernaum. And I'm sure you know the story. And the crowds are pressing against Jesus to the point where he's now like standing in the water. So he gets into, St. Luke tells us, Peter's boat and pulls a few yards away from the shore. And from Peter's boat, he preaches to the crowds. So even going back to the earliest days, the church, when this passage was commented on, saw this boat as a symbol of the church. So it's from the church, from this boat, that the gospel is transmitted. Here's where I'm going with this. When you say, how likely is it, if you're Catholic, that you can be saved? Well, that depends on many things. But it's more likely than if you're not a Catholic for this reason. If you're on the Ark of Noah during the flood, it's likely that you're going to survive the flood. If you are on, let's say hanging by a rope that's attached to the Ark, but you're in the water, but you have an attachment to the Ark, it's this rope, is it more, are you less likely to be saved in the flood? I would say so. What if you don't have a rope attached to the ark and you're on your boogie board paddling alongside the ark during the flood? Is it more or less likely that you'll survive the flood? I'm going to say less likely, and so on. So the further away you get from the church Christ established, the less likely it is. Not impossible at all, but the less likely it becomes that somebody can be saved.
9: No, I understand. Yeah, that makes sense.
3: Well, Saul, you're a good man. I sure appreciate your time and energy. Thank you for that. I thought it was a worthwhile discussion.
9: Thank you.
3: Thanks, Saul. Okay, we have another hour to go. Man, this hour went by fast, didn't it? So we'll start the next one right after this. I'm going to go straight to phone calls. So those of you who are standing by, please be patient. I'm coming right to you right after this.
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10: 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Pope Leo is calling for the preservation of human dignity in the face of artificial intelligence.
11: Let's not fear artificial intelligence, but constantly keep the question of the human in play.
10: Living in the Age of AI, the focus of the Pope's first encyclical presented Monday at the Vatican alongside one of the co-founders of Anthropic. In the more than 230-page letter to the Church, the first ever U.S.-born Pope warned the technology such as artificial intelligence is fueling global conflicts. He appealed directly to AI developers, saying they bear a particular ethical and spiritual responsibility, for every design choice reflects a vision of humanity. The Holy Father warning that AI could create what he calls digital neocolonialism, the Vatican releasing again the first encyclical this week, with the warning that AI could concentrate power, deepen inequality, and exploit weaker nations through data and technology. Pope says AI is never morally neutral because it reflects the values of those who design and control it. The encyclical warns against AI-driven warfare and transhumanist ideologies, seeking to eliminate human suffering through technology. He says Christians must defend human dignity, justice, peace, and the value of the human person in the digital age. And Chicago Mayor Brandon Johnson pleased after meeting with the Pope at the Vatican. Following his visit this week, the mayor said the first question he received from the Holy Father was, "How is Chicago?" The mayor responded by saying the city is strong and transforming. He also invited Pope Leo to conduct Mass at Chicago's Grant Park next year. If the Holy Father accepts, he'd follow in the footsteps of Pope John Paul II, who delivered Mass in the park in 1979. Keeping you connected with the church and the world 24 hours a day and on the web at relevantradio.com. I'm Glenn Leverins. 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
13: Keep going.
3: How do you keep going?
13: Keep going.
3: How?
13: Keep going.
3: How do you keep going?
13: Keep going.
3: All right. Let's keep going. Let's go to Renee now in Milwaukee. Hi, Renee.
14: Hi, Patrick. Good morning to you.
3: Good morning. Welcome aboard.
14: Thank you. I have an apologetics question for you this morning. Okay. You've helped me in the past just invaluably, and the hardest part was just being patient to get to a resolution on that issue. But here's another one for you this morning.
3: All right.
14: So I have a teenage daughter who recently started a new job at a restaurant in our community, and the restaurant provides T-shirts for the tops of their employees, and they're usually ads for beers, and that's the one we had seen, but that they gave her another one that I just saw this morning that has a pride flag of it on it coming, it's being held in the mouth of the mascot of the restaurant, mm-hmm. and a couple of different colorful motifs, as well as the word pride on it. Mm-hmm. And number one, I wanted to know how to have a insightful conversation with my daughter, because when we talked about it this morning, you know, she said, well, she didn't feel like there was any issue with wearing it. I take that back, mm-hmm. that it didn't mean anything. So I want to know how to have a more insightful dialogue with her on that. And number two, I want to encourage her to have open dialogue about this, because mm-hmm. she was trying to disguise the fact that she was wearing it underneath a sweatshirt. And it wasn't until I asked her, like, oh, what does your restaurant shirt look like? It looks like a different one mm-hmm. that she showed me.
3: Yeah. So
14: she's college age, so we want to encourage her. And we want to make sure that, you know, we have these conversations, because we don't know unless it comes up. But we do realize it's, you know, some of this might be coming from her university, you know, that she attends a university in a neighboring state that is very open about some of these things and has had drag bingo as part of, you know, some of their activities. Not that she attends it, but it's certainly part of that culture.
3: Right. And she's swimming in that culture. So it inevitably is rubbing off on her in terms of her sensibilities. And maybe it would be fair to say that it seems to be desensitizing her to seeing it the way you see it, right?
14: Yes.
3: Yeah. Well, one way I have found to discuss this issue is to use a parallel to make a point. Ask her, what would she be okay if they passed out shirts that had a swastika on it, the Nazi symbol? Would she wear that? And I'm guessing she'd say, no, I wouldn't wear that. Well, why not? Why would you not wear it? If it doesn't really mean anything, it's just, I mean, you're just working at a restaurant, and that symbol actually predates Nazi Germany by thousands of years. You can find that symbol throughout a number of different cultures going back thousands of years. It had no connotation at all with Nazism, or Nazism, I guess you'd say. But ask her, would you still wear that shirt that had a swastika on it? I'm pretty sure she'd say no, don't you think?
14: Hopefully, absolutely, yes, I would say so.
3: Right, and then ask her why not? Why wouldn't you wear it? And she's going to say, because of what it stands for. And it stands for something I don't agree with. And you say, bingo. And the pride shirt stands for something. It has a connotation that glorifies and promotes sodomy, among other things, which is a serious sin. It's a lifestyle choice. It's a way of looking at the world and acting that way. So if you really don't agree with those things, and that, I guess, would be the next point, would be, are you okay with promoting something that the Bible clearly says is sinful, and a lifestyle that clearly the church and the Bible teach is sinful? We're not judging the people, but the activity is something that is incompatible with the gospel of Jesus. So if you wouldn't wear a shirt that's got a swastika on it, why would you wear a shirt that's got a pride flag? Two different things, of course, but they both stand for something that I would think you would find objectionable. So why would you not wear the one shirt, but you would wear the other? And then what you've done is you've created a question in her mind that even if she doesn't answer to you personally, she's going to be thinking about it. And it will be rolling around in her head. And it will eventually, I think, roll in the direction of her realizing, you know, I'm compromising my beliefs if I'm willing to wear a symbol of something that deep down I don't agree with. Which is, I think, what you want her to see, right?
14: Yes, absolutely.
3: That could be an effective way to approach it with her.
14: Because I want to ask those questions to get her to think rather than telling her what to do.
3: Right.
14: Although she asked me, like, well, what do you want me to do? Should I ask, you know, like, well, could you have asked for another shirt? You know, because apparently she said that they just gave her these shirts. And she didn't see what they were. But it's that bigger piece of wanting her to be open about it in the first place rather than having to delve deeper.
3: Yeah.
14: That concerns me in terms of, you know, wanting to be, you know, not wanting to be a parent who's only asked for the things that are really needed, but to be consulted or just, you know, to be a resource, I should say, as she's growing up and having, you know, these conundrums happen, you know, like, did she not ask because she didn't want to rock the boat and she didn't want to, you know, draw attention to herself. So, you know, kind of rationalizing it's not a big deal, as opposed to, you know, if it's something that she needs help in terms of knowing what to do so that she's not put in these kind of situations where her values and morals may be eroded because she's, you know, doesn't feel equipped to take a stand.
3: I totally hear what you're saying, and I agree with you. And that's a very worthy goal as mom, to help guide your daughter that way. You know, one other question that you can ask her is, can you think of things that you would say, I object to that, therefore I won't participate? And just let her tell you what some of those things are. She might struggle to come up with something, or she might have several, you know, at a glance. And then if you can get her to start thinking about what does it mean to take a stand and say, I will not participate in something that I find objectionable. I'm not going to do it. And hopefully she'll see the connection there, that in this job that she has at the restaurant, they're assuming, and rightfully so, I mean, rightly so, at least in the sense that her reaction is what you're concerned about, they're assuming that she'll wear it without comment because she's afraid that she'll be ostracized or, you know, God forbid, fired, or there'll be some penalty imposed upon her for saying, no, I'm not going to do that. I'm not going to wear that shirt because of what it expresses, and I don't agree with it. And there will be, in our society, a cost to pay. There will be a price to pay for saying no. And part of the lesson of growing up, as you well know, in this culture is, when you take a stand, be prepared to pay a price. And as Christians and followers of Jesus, we have to get used to that. Because the ultimate price, of course, could be martyrdom. Nobody wants to do that, but sometimes that's what's asked of us. So along the way, maybe there are little compromises that are asked of us. But if we get into the habit of saying, even on these little issues, I'm not going to compromise, if and when a serious demand to compromise comes along, the person who's practicing in the little things, not compromising, will be far better prepared to deal with the bigger challenges, which I'm sure you would agree with.
14: Good point. But would you be in agreement that, you know, that it's not okay to wear the shirt,
3: Would I agree that she shouldn't wear the shirt? Is that what you mean?
14: Yeah. Well, yes, and that, but that being around other people who are wearing the shirt, you know, in that kind of employee situation is still okay? Or how would you?
3: Yeah. Well, that's where there's some latitude. If I were working at that restaurant and the management said, here's a shirt, we want you to wear it, and it's just their logo or, you know, a bird flying across a blue sky or something, I'd say, okay, fine. If that's what you want me to wear, I'll go ahead and wear it. But if the shirt they give me has a swastika on it or a gay pride flag on it, I'm going to say, I'm not going to wear that because it's expressing a meaning that I don't agree with. And there will be a price to pay. Now, that's one thing. The second thing is they hand me a shirt. It's got the gay pride flag on it. I say, I decline to wear this. I'll wear something else, but I'm not going to wear this. And they say, well, okay, you're weird, but okay, here's a different shirt that's not objectionable. But all the other employees are wearing the gay pride shirt. I could live with that as necessary. I would probably think, well, if this is how this company is, I'd like to get a different job. I'm going to find something better where I'm not going to have to be around that. But I wouldn't be committing a sin if I continued to wait on tables while the other waiters and waitresses are wearing that shirt. But I think for me, I would be committing a sin if I were to compromise and say, yeah, I'll wear the shirt because I don't want to get into a hassle with anybody. Because then I've compromised and I'm now a walking billboard for a message that I don't agree with.
14: Thank you so much, Patrick.
3: What do you
14: think? It's been really helpful. That's absolutely, I will leave it at that.
3: Okay. Well, it's an important topic, and kudos to you for being so thoughtful as you approach this issue with your daughter.
14: Thank you.
3: Thank you. All righty. Well, let's see. Yeah, we have time. Let's keep going. Let's go to Zach now in Jacksonville, Florida. Hi, Zach.
15: Hi, Patrick. Zach here. Can you hear me?
3: Yes. Welcome.
15: All right. Awesome. Thank you, Patrick. And thanks for the show.
3: Thank you.
15: So my question is, in having conversations and especially being in groups of people where it seems like someone is speaking up and maybe intentionally trying to spread division or kind of creating chaos. So that's a general topic. And then a few specific examples. I think I've kind of noticed this lately. Is in regard to LGBTQ issues, going off the last caller. Cohabiting, and I guess we'll put out there contraception. So maybe in a group of Catholics, someone out speaking that they're not following church teaching on one of these issues, for example.
3: Okay. And what's the setting again? It's just a social setting, or what is the context?
15: So, have both been like a men's group, like a all Catholic men's group, like meeting at the church, and then another environment, social setting, like at a friend's house for dinner, where a number of friends are gathering.
3: Okay, so it's a structured setting where you're there for learning about the faith or prayer or some kind of Catholic related fellowship, right?
15: Yes, I would say yes.
3: Okay. Yeah. Well, then are you asking me how would I handle that or what should you do in a setting like that?
15: Yeah. What? I guess asking for maybe tips on how, maybe the average layperson can be equipped to maybe speak up or how they go about it. When we may not be as confident, in our apologetics or necessarily getting in a drag down knockout debate. But we kind of feel like we should say something or speak up and, So okay. Tips.
3: Okay. Yeah. Well, depending on the circumstances and who you are in the group. I mean, if you're the leader of the group, I'm thinking about all the ways in which St. Paul told St. Timothy in 1st and 2nd Timothy, there are a number of places where he says things like this. He says, charge certain persons not to teach a different doctrine. That's in 1st Timothy chapter 1, beginning in verse 3. In 2 Timothy 2, one of my favorite passages includes this section in verse 23, that we should avoid foolish controversies and we should gently correct our opponents. And what's interesting about that passage is it gives, a good pattern for almost any scenario that you might find yourself in. I'll just read you the passage itself because it's elastic enough that it can cover a few different things. So he says in verse 22, he says, shun youthful passions and aim at righteousness, faith, love, and peace, along with those who call upon the Lord from a pure heart. Have nothing to do with stupid, senseless controversies. You know that they breed quarrels. The Lord's servant should not be quarrelsome, but kindly to everyone, an apt teacher and forbearing. Now listen to this part. This is verses 25 and 26. Correcting his opponents with gentleness, God may perhaps grant that they will repent and come to know the truth, and they may escape from the snare of the devil after being captured by him to do his will. It's pretty stringent. But the prescription, it seems to me, is the answer to your question. When you're in a situation like that, you do your best to engage and to persuade, but do it respectfully and do it gracefully. In other words, you don't pick the other guy up by the lapels and shake some sense into him. You try to reason with him. Now, some people won't be reasoned with, and they can bring disruption and chaos to a men's fellowship, that kind of thing. So this is where some of these other statements by St. Paul, like in Titus 1, he says, they must be silenced since they are upsetting whole families by teaching for shameful gain what they ought not to teach. So there's a place and a time when the leader, in this case, Titus and Timothy, who are young bishops, they're charged by St. Paul to silence their opponents. Sometimes by just saying, be quiet. Sometimes by saying, I'm going to engage you in a discussion to correct them, in other words. So it would be on a case-by-case basis, but there is a place for, and really a duty, of for the leader to step in and say, we're not going to do that. We're not going to have a conversation about that. Or if you want to discuss it later, do it afterward, but you're disrupting this group right now. Don't these seem to you to be answers to your questions?
15: Yes, I've got one follow-on, if that's okay.
3: We'll have to be real quick, though.
15: Okay, you got it. What if the leader doesn't lead the way you're describing there, but you're part of the group?

0: on social media. It's a Norman Rockwell painting of like a town meeting back in the 30s or 40s. And there's this one guy standing up in the middle of the group. And you don't know what he's saying, but you can see that he's being forthright and saying something. And other people are looking at him. You know that picture?
1: I don't know if I've seen it, but I think I got the idea.
0: I'm pretty sure you've seen it. If you're on social media at all, it's been floating around for a few years. But it is, to my mind, a depiction of sometimes you just have to stand up and say, you know what? I disagree, and here's why. And you try to steer the conversation in a better direction. It's not always possible. Sometimes it's necessary. So that's where, you know, you have to use your own instincts in the here and now and decide, is this a time to have to do that or not? But the worst thing that could happen is if time after time after time, people who could stand up and speak the truth in love remain silent. And then you've got error and confusion and disruption that reigns because people are too afraid to get up and speak out and get into a conversation that could involve conflict. I don't like conflict, but I'd rather have to enter into conflict and do the right thing if that's what I'm called upon to do. So that's my advice, Zach. Thanks for the call. I have to take a break, but I'll be right back with more right after this.

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0: All right, let's get back to the phones. We'll go to Edward now in Vallejo, California. Good morning, Edward.
2: Good morning, Patrick. And you've helped me before. I need some help here again.
0: Okay.
2: You know, listening to that gentleman before kind of made sense to me. Like, I believe in the... It makes sense that what you're saying, the Catholic Church is the true church. But I get to the part where it says, I forget what you know what this is. If you condemn, you'll be condemned. If you judge, you'll be judged. Isn't it God's decision who gets judged? And I understand, I believe in the Catholic Church, and how to, I'm trying to understand how to explain it to people. It makes sense to me to explain it in the right way. But it's not for me to judge who's going to... God's the judge, the ultimate judge. Am I making sense here, Patrick? I need
0: some help indeed.
2: Here.
0: No, yes, indeed. It makes complete sense. And everybody seems to know by heart the passage where Jesus says, judge not lest you be judged. People, they love that. But St. Paul, I'm sorry, Jesus also said, and this is in John chapter 7, verse 24, he says, do not judge by appearances, but judge with right judgment. And we are called to judge actions. We can't judge the heart, obviously. And that distinction is important. So when people invoke the judge not, yes, lest you be judged, one of the odd things about that is, let's say that you're, you know, saying something and that person doesn't agree with you and says, hey, judge not. You could point out, well, aren't you judging me right now? Aren't you judging what I'm saying? And the answer is yes. So Jesus's meaning there is not to judge people's hearts, which we can't know, only God knows. And at the same time, he says to judge with a right judgment. So the right judgment, of course, here is referring to actions. And we can judge actions. We can say, you know, drunkenness is wrong, don't do it. Or robbing a bank is wrong, don't do it. And you can fill in the blank. Those kind of judgments we have to make. In fact, we can't go through life without making judgments. Is it better for me to not eat this container of ice cream in one sitting? Or is it okay for me to do that? Well, we make a judgment. If I do that, it's bad for my health, therefore I won't do it. That's a judgment. I don't want to like over elaborate on it, but does that make sense, the distinction between the two?
2: Yes, it does. It's like love the sinner and hate the sin.
0: Yeah, that's another aspect of it. So where Jesus says,
2: I understand.
0: Yeah, these are passages that we should have memorized. So in Matthew 7, 1 and 2, judge not lest you be not judged. Or with for the judgment you pronounce, you too will be judged. And with the measure you use, it will be measured to you. And at the same time, where he says, judge with the right judgment. If we, and that's John chapter 7, verse 24. The first ones are in Matthew 7. And if we have those two clear in mind, then when this comes up, you can deploy them and show the difference between the two of them.
2: I've got it. Thank you, Patrick. I appreciate that, and God bless you and all the people at EWTN. Thank you for clearing that up for me. I appreciate it. And thank you for making me think. I've talked to you before, and you said you got to think.
0: Well, thank you.
2: And you take care now, okay? Thank you.
0: Thank you. Very kind of you. Appreciate that. Let's go now to Celine in Arizona. Hi, Celine.
3: Good morning, Patrick. Thank you for taking my call.
0: You're welcome.
3: I'm a first-time caller, long-time listener, and I so appreciate your show and
0: Thank
3: Cyrus
0: you.
3: As well.
0: Thank you.
3: The two of you remind me of my two older brothers who would bring levity to so many different situations.
0: Thank you.
3: Very much a Catholic family.
0: Thank you.
3: My call today is I'm hoping you can provide me perhaps with a link that I can forward to my niece and nephew. This is going to be really difficult. I'm sorry.
0: That's okay.
3: My brother recently passed away, and he was very near and dear to me. Over about 15 months ago, our oldest brother passed away, and both of them were quite suddenly and unexpected passings.
0: Okay.
3: My question is, he has been cremated, and they are going to have a Catholic funeral for him. My brother who passed away, Christopher, please keep him in your prayers, please.
0: I will.
3: He used to joke that he wanted to be cremated and have his ashes shot up in a rocket. And I believe that in his heart, he truly didn't believe that. I think his ashes need to be buried or interred at a Catholic cemetery. So I'm trying to find a resource, perhaps, that I can send to my niece and nephew. I would say they are fallen away Catholics. I think they had a very difficult childhood in that they always would debate in their family different things. And unfortunately, I think it had negative effects on their religion. And I pray the rosary daily that they'll come home to the Catholic Church, as with all my nieces and nephews.
0: Yeah.
3: So I'm wondering if you have a resource
0: I
3: can send to them.
0: I do. You have a pen handy?
3: I don't, but I can re-listen to this broadcast.
0: Okay. Yeah, that works. And if you, on your phone or in some other way on social media, Cyrus is going to post these two links that I'm going to share with you on the show Facebook page. It'll be on the show page, which is relevantradio.com/Patrick. It'll also be on X or Twitter. The show address there is at P Madrid Show. But there are two documents that are available as PDFs on the bishop's website, usccb.org. And the first one,
3: I've seen that one.
0: Yeah. It's a PDF called On the Proper Disposition of Bodily Remains. And it's an overview of the church's not only teaching on the respect that should be had for the body, the remains of the person who has passed on, but also it explains why the church discourages cremation. It permits it, but it historically discourages it. But why the church says you can't be scattering ashes. It explains it in a very simple but
3: perfect
0: important way. That would be one. Okay. Then another one is from the same, it's the same place. So it's the usccb.org. This one is called Cremation and the Order of Christian Funerals. And it talks about what you're getting at in terms of being interred in an urn, for example, like in a columbarium, and the church's requirement for that to take place. Now, obviously, not everybody is going to follow the church's teaching, especially in a case where the people are fallen away Catholics. But it would be good if you wanted to share with them so they could understand why the church says this. So either or both of those would be helpful, and they're official, so you can say this is what the church is requesting. And then lastly, we have a free resource for you and for everybody listening right now. It's CatholicLegacy.com. 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It provides everything from a will to all the end-of-life documents, durable power of attorney, do not resuscitate, questions that people have about that. There's a Q&A section. And all of these things, including all of the teachings of the Catholic Church on these issues, are all free. There's no charge for anything. And not that you yourself are necessarily putting together a will, but if you want to help your family members understand what the church teaches, the FAQ section is invaluable. And that's at CatholicLegacy.com.
3: That's most helpful. And I do appreciate the gentleness and kindness with which you teach the Catholic teachings. It reminds me of 1 Peter, I think it's 3:15.
0: Always be ready.
3: Well,
0: thank you, Celine.
3: Thank you so much. I hope that you have a great day, and thanks for all that you do.
0: Thank you. And my sincere condolences at the recent losses in your family. May they rest in peace. Let's go now to Jessica in South Bend, Indiana. Good morning, Jessica.
4: Hi, Patrick. Good morning.
0: Hi. Good morning.
4: I'm the mom that called you several months ago asking about first reconciliation for my twins.
0: Okay.
4: And everything went great, and they just recently got their first communion.
0: Oh, good.
4: And that's been wonderful, and they have requested weekly confession so that they can be squeaky clean for communion.
0: <That's great. laughs> Congratulations.
4: And I actually have a question about that, but before that, I wanted to comment on what a previous caller said last hour about the priest in the garden who catechized her. I was catechized, I'm a convert, and I was catechized over email by a priest I've never met. Mm. And you think about how busy parish priests are, and he somehow found the time to send me back and forth like 40 emails, just answer like my own private RCIA.
0: Wow.
4: And yeah, Father Bill Casso in one of the Arizona dioceses. So,
0: wow, God bless him.
4: Hopefully I get to meet him one day.
0: So the dialogue led to conversion, is that right?
4: Yeah, it was kind of the final but very significant piece of me doing research. So,
0: wow.
4: Yeah,
0: well,
4: I'm very
0: God
4: grateful to him. And yeah, seriously, I know. But my question about back to my kids was one of them, I found out that she abstained from communion at her school mass because she didn't make confession last Saturday. We didn't go.
0: Okay. And how old is she?
4: And she's 8. Okay. And I've been really I have let her know, you know, this is a healing sacrament. Like, there's a penitential rite in the mass. Like, you do not have to, like, you're probably not mortal sinning. And she's really not that scrupulous even, I think. So what else could I do to explain to her that she doesn't have to do that?
0: Yeah. And for an 8-year-old, you're absolutely right. The likelihood is so remote that an 8-year-old child could even begin to approach a mortal sin. So your instinct, I would say, is correct on that issue. And maybe with a little more catechesis on your part, you can say that Jesus loves you. He wants to be with you in Holy Communion. And it's a good thing for you. You get more graces. You come closer to Jesus. And right now, at the age that you're at right now, daughter of mine, you don't need to worry about mortal sin. Down the road, when you get a little older, and other things may come into play that you don't even know about right now, then sure, there might be down the road when we can talk about mortal sin. But for right now, you love Jesus, don't you? Yes. Would you ever willingly do something that you know was serious that Jesus wouldn't want you to do? No. Okay. You're fine to go to communion. And then the last thing I would mention is to explain to her, maybe you already have, but it might be good to rehearse it, that in every Mass, we have what's called the penitential rite at the beginning that includes the Kyrie, Lord have mercy, Christ have mercy, Lord have mercy. I confess to Almighty God and to my brothers and sisters that I have greatly sinned. So in other words, you could remind her of those prayers. And you could tell her.
4: I did that.
0: Okay, good. And when you told her that absolves all venial sins to make her ready to receive Holy Communion, what was her reaction to that?
4: I think, you know, she's not overly scrupulous. I think she just, I don't know, she really enjoys going to confession, and she enjoys going to communion. And I don't know, maybe somewhere along the line, mortal sin was stressed a little bit too much. So that's good advice about what you just said.
0: Yeah.
4: She seemed fine with it.
0: Well, that's good. Maybe if you presented it to her as, you can do both, honey. You can go to confession as often as you'd like. You can go to communion as often as you'd like. And then when you get older and the issue of mortal sin is more relevant to you, then we'll talk about that more. But in the meantime, you can receive both sacraments as often as you want. Do you think she would respond well to that?
4: Oh, yeah. And that's what I was missing. I can definitely tell her that. That's great.
0: Beautiful. Well, wonderful. I'm so happy for you. And what a blessing to have children who are attentive to these things. It shows that they were raised well.
4: Oh, thanks. And thank you for, like, putting so articulately into words. I can't even say the word articulate right. Good grief. But thank you for articulating so well what so many of us want to say, and maybe things we even know, but we just don't know how to say them. And I've just learned so much, and I really enjoy listening to you. So
0: I appreciate that, Jessica. Thank you. And I'm so happy that we can be here for you and all the other people who are listening. Praise God for that. Thanks for the call. I'll be right back.

0: there are tools that we have, and of course the most important tool is prayer. And it's prayer to the God of life, the author of life, and we just can never give up on our conversations, give up in our state legislatures, give up in our churches. Life is worth the fight.
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2: Hello, this is Archbishop Bernard Hebda of the Archdiocese of St. Paul in Minneapolis. Let us pray. Remember, O most gracious Virgin Mary, that never was it known that anyone who fled to thy protection, implored thy help, or sought thy intercession was left unaided. Inspired with this confidence, I fly to thee, O Virgin of Virgins, my Mother. To thee do I come, before thee I stand, sinful and sorrowful. O Mother of the Word incarnate, despise not my petitions, but in thy mercy hear and answer me. Amen.
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8: All right, we're going to De Pere, Wisconsin to talk to Kelly first. Good morning, Kelly.
10: Hey, good morning. Can you hear me okay?
8: Yes, welcome.
10: Okay, thank you. I'm just so excited. I work a lot. I just happen to be driving today, and thank you for taking my call.
8: You're welcome.
10: So, bullet point, I have a 32-year-old son. Many people are just fed up with the world, very silent, super hard worker, deep thinker, and just was like, I need something. We are Catholics. He decided not to get confirmed because the deacon told him, you cannot get confirmed unless you are choosing this pathway. It is not your parents' decision. It is your decision. So fast forward, seeing a lot. Many close friends have died. Things have happened. He is seeking out.
8: If I can just ask one question before we get too far. I'm sorry for interrupting. What? How old is he? You said the deacon told him.
10: Sam is 32.
8: Okay, got it. Okay, got it.
10: And he, so he, wherever he moved in Florida for business, and I'm like, hey, it looks like there's a Catholic church. Like, maybe check it out. I didn't realize it was an SXPX church, and he said he really likes it because there's a Latin mass. They follow the 1962 Missal. He sent me one. I opened, he's like, read pages 16 and 17, and it was all on the seven virtues, the seven vices, spiritual, corporal works of mercy, marrying in the Catholic Church. It was very, it kind of sounds like when I do get a chance to listen to you, Patrick, some of the teachings that we want to be foundational within our faith and church then, and we're leaving. And I'm like, I don't know enough about it, but I said, are you, what are they seeking, unity? And he said his parish priest, they had a Q&A, they're not negative. And then he gave them some resources. So I read about 2009, and I'm almost, I'll wrap it up. 2009, Pope Benedict wrote some paper to look at unification. And he said, the SXPX are totally speaking to us because they have a following and they have churches and schools and we need to hear them, but we need to be in unity. Fast forward to last year, I heard Pope Leo say he wants to be a pope to manage AI and he wants unity. So my son is saying, is the pope going to do, is there anything on the works? Like, I think he's, so there's where I am. Can he stay and study? Because he's, I'm telling you, he's telling my daughter to make rosaries and pray the rosary. He's telling her that I think God has a calling on your life. He's a different person in the last few months, but again, he's not, tell me what you think. What we should do as a parent. Thank you.
8: I can only imagine how it warms your heart to see him moving in the right direction, that he's regained a faith in God and practice of his faith. Those are all good things. So we can rejoice that that seems to be happening in his life. That's good. The context of the SSPX is seriously problematic. I myself would have nothing to do with it. And anybody who asks for my opinion, I would say stay far away from it. Not because they're not good people, but because the SSPX talks out of both sides of its mouth. It pays all kinds of lip service to recognizing the Pope and the authority of the Pope and respecting all that. But on the other hand, completely ignores the Pope. Archbishop Lefebvre did that in 1988 with Pope John Paul II. He wanted to ordain or consecrate four of his priests to be bishops. Pope John Paul said no, and he did it anyway. And God himself excommunicated along with those four men. Now, the excommunications were subsequently lifted by Pope Benedict, but there is this continuous pattern of hubris and stubbornness and saying, we're going to do what we're going to do. It doesn't matter what the Pope says, which is what a lot of this really boils down to. And all the lip service that's paid to, we respect the Pope and we, you know, recognize the authority of the Pope, it's not really real when you get right down to it. That is not Catholic. Now, they are Catholics. They have the smells and bells. They have the beautiful traditional Latin Mass, which I love. They have the incense and the beautiful prayers and all of the above. But at its heart, there's a sickness of pride and arrogance and stubbornness and non serviam, the Latin phrase, I will not serve. I will. This is what we, you know, assume that in some form, Satan, Lucifer, one of the, if not the highest of all the angels, would not serve the Lord. He wanted to serve himself. Now, I'm not saying that they're Lucifer. This is only a very loose kind of comparison here, but it's the same principle of, no, I'm going to do it the way I'm going to do it. I'm not going to do what the church is asking me to do because I don't like the church, because it's a conciliar church, and because they changed the Mass, and because they have their long laundry list of objections to the church. And so what it amounts to is, in spite of their otherwise good and even laudable goals, which I share in principle at least, the SSPX has set itself up as the church in judgment of the church. And their so-called superior general is the one who calls the shots, and even when the Pope, whom he professes to accept as the authority, et cetera, et cetera, et cetera, when the Pope says, don't do that, he says, eh, I'm going to do it anyway. So it's a spirit of rebellion that is infused into other things that are good, the good of the liturgy, the good of the beauty of the traditional faith, and all those good things. It has at its heart a spirit of rebellion and pride, etc. So that's why, personally, I would have nothing to do with them. I'll pray for them, and I'll pray for their, you know, ultimate conversion to the Catholic faith, but I would also give the same advice to anybody who might be interested and might be beguiled or inveigled by the smells and bells and the beautiful traditional liturgy, etc. Now, that's my opinion, and I've just shared it, as I have many times over, but trying to translate that into the mind of somebody who's very much drawn to that is a different story. Some people will not hear that. Some people will just dismiss me as saying, well, you're just, you know, a conciliar Catholic. What do you know anyway? Well, whatever. I do know this, is that the appointed shepherds of the church are appointed by the Lord, and that they have a certain authority over us that we should recognize. They don't have absolute authority in all things. They're not tyrants. They can't command us to sin, for example. If a pope were to command you to commit adultery, you could say, no, I'm not going to listen to that because it's not something that I am obliged to do. But even though the church is going through very difficult times right now, the SSPX is not helping it. It's hurting it, if you ask me. I'll pause, Callie. What do you think?
10: Thank you. That's all I can say. It's like to the other callers, you just, the wisdom and the perspective, that's exactly, I didn't know I needed to hear that. So
8: thanks.
10: Yeah, thank
8: and
10: you.
8: And I'm sure that this has earned me any number of people who would hate my guts even more. I don't care. I really don't care. I want to be a loyal son of the church. I want to follow Jesus. Sometimes it's difficult because sometimes the church herself is in a great disarray and there are many problems inside the church. But I'm not going to bail on the church and start my own side gig and pretend that that's really the church. You know, I'm in it for the long haul, warts and all. So that's my advice to other people.
10: And then, and like you said, knowing the truth. So like you follow the to our best, obviously, with grace, follow the teachings of the church. And if there's a bad leader calling us to do something, bad popes in the past, you mm-hmm. just stick to the truth, right?
8: That's right.
10: Our call.
8: Exactly. Okay. Exactly. And not to put too fine a point on it, but I am sympathetic to many of the ideals and the goals of the SSPX regarding the love for the traditional Latin Mass, the clarity, the beauty, etc. I share all that. It's the spirit of, well, I've already gone through it. I don't have to go through it all again. That's where I think the real danger lies for people who don't know their faith well enough. And they wind up becoming convinced that that is the authentic Catholic faith, as if it were something unique unto itself, separate from the church, the quote-unquote conciliar church that you and I belong to, which is nothing less than the Catholic Church. So it's an ongoing open wound in the body of Christ, and I hope that we can live to see that that wound will be healed and we can all be reconciled and be friends again. That's my fondest hope. But in the meantime, I pray for the Lord to heal this, because I don't have the answer for it.
10: That's beautiful. Okay. Thank you. Thank you. Hail
8: thank
10: Mary,
8: you,
10: I'm going to go say a little prayer now.
8: Amen.
10: Thank you.
8: Yeah, we pray for each other. Thank you, Kelly. I appreciate that. We'll go now to Sherry in Lincoln. Good morning, Sherry.
11: Good morning.
8: Yes, hi.
11: Yeah, hi. How are you?
8: I'm well, thanks. We're short on time, so what can we talk about?
11: Okay, so I was wondering if you had any suggestions. I have a 14-year-old son, and he's turned away from the church, and he is in public school, but he's masturbating and he's looking at some pornography. Mm-hmm. I don't know how to talk to him. I mean, I almost feel like it's not my place but his father turned away from the Catholic Church a long time ago. Mm-hmm. So I'm not sure, you know, I just don't know what to do with him. And I'm wondering if you had any suggestions.
8: And tell me again how he's related to you. Is this your grandson?
11: This is my son.
8: Oh, your son. Okay.
11: Yes.
8: But your husband, his father, has turned away from the faith?
11: Yes, quite a long while ago, before he
8: mm-hmm.
11: was born.
8: Yeah. Well, clearly, I must assume this is tied to him having a smartphone, right?
11: Well, yeah, of course.
8: Yeah.
11: That's something that his father gave to him and will not allow me to take away. But now, I mean, it's kind of like almost a moot point because, I mean, he's already seen everything on the smartphone, thinks he knows everything about everything. And
8: yeah.
11: So here
8: I've met a few like that myself. This is a big topic that I can only even just try to scratch the surface on in 60 seconds, but there are resources for things like getting filters on those phones. He shouldn't have the phone in the first place. It's a stick of dynamite.
11: My contention exactly. And you know, I've been kind of begging my husband to take it away, and he won't. Whenever I take it away, he gives me a whole big song and dance about how he's addicted to it, and you can't just take away, you know, an alcoholic's booze and think that you're going to fix
8: it. Does your husband have a problem with pornography himself?
11: No, he has. He is an alcoholic, though. Mm-hmm. Well, recovered, but still in all. He believes healed by Jesus, but still in all. I mean, that's the whole bottom line of the whole
8: I can recommend some resources to you. If you go to dads.org, that's Steve Wood's website, and he's got some wonderful resources for helping young people and men too, and women for that matter, with pornography addiction. Also, I would recommend that you touch base with CatholicInRecovery.com because they too have resources for pornography addiction. And if you'd like to call me tomorrow, Sherry, we can pick it up from there. In the meantime, I'll pray for you. Please pray for me.
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13: 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Pope Leo out with the first major theological document of his papacy. At the Vatican Monday, he released a more than 230-page long encyclical, basically a letter to clergy and the faithful, and he did so alongside one of the co-founders of Anthropic, Chris Ola. In it, the first-ever U.S.-born pontiff warned that technology, such as artificial intelligence, is fueling global conflicts. That's not all he addressed. He used the opportunity to issue an historic apology for the role of the Church in the transatlantic slave trade, calling it a wound in Christian memory. With that in mind, the Pope warned against what he called new forms of slavery that the digital revolution may be breeding, including often unregulated labor used to get rare minerals needed to produce AI chips. At his weekly general audience Wednesday, the Pope focused on the role of the liturgy. 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
14: He reminded the faithful today that the Church Fathers believed that there were urgent reasons to renew and promote the liturgy in order to strengthen Christian life, in order to foster unity among believers, and then to help bring the modern world closer to Christ.
13: 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And the Vatican invited Catholics worldwide to join a global Rosary for Peace, the prayer initiative Saturday, led by Pope Leo from the Lord's Grotto in the Vatican Gardens. 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Worldwide Rosary, coordinated by the Vatican's Dicastery for Evangelization, including live stream prayer events. The Pope repeatedly has called for peace in global conflicts, including in the Middle East, Africa, and Ukraine. 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
17: A few years ago, my wife and I were on a rural Wisconsin highway traveling back home in our pickup truck. 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I did some quick calculations, and being familiar with our route, I thought we had just enough fuel to make it to the next gas station. We tooled along, and I was relatively unconcerned. I glanced down again. The display read 13 miles until empty. Nice, I thought. We only have about 5 miles to go. And of course, it was at exactly that moment that the truck sputtered a bit and then died.
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17: Welcome to The Inner Life. Our excellent spiritual directors are here each day with some encouragement and inspiration for living out your Catholic faith. I'm your host, Patrick Conley. Yep, the engine in my truck just quit. I pulled to the side of the highway, letting the truck coast as far as it would go. I don't know why I thought those few extra feet would make so much of a difference. But then out of desperation, I tried the starter again, and it fired up. And I was just able to pull off onto a small service road before it died again. As I said, we were about 5 miles away from the next gas station. Fortunately, there were some houses nearby, and my wife volunteered to go and see if anyone might be able to help us out with a gallon of gas. And after a few minutes, another pickup truck pulled up, driven by a man with my wife in the passenger seat. He hopped out and grabbed a gas can from the bed of the truck. It was humbling, to be sure, to be in such need and to have my poor planning so very evident to our Savior. Of course, in my pride, I had to tell him, maybe it was multiple times, that the dashboard indicator said I had 13 miles worth of fuel left. But we both knew that that was clearly not the case. I emptied his gas can into my tank, offered to pay him, which he refused, incidentally, and both my wife and I thanked him profusely. Well, my pickup ran on gasoline. You and I, as Christians, we run on worship. More specifically, the worship of the holy sacrifice of the Mass. And to be clear, we don't just run on receiving Holy Communion, but on our participation in that perfect act of worship of the Father that Jesus gave on the cross. And that's an act of worship that is made present to us at every Mass, just so we can participate in it with our own worship. Today on the program, we're talking about worship through the Mass. And here with us again is our spiritual director, is Father Joseph Ilo. Father Ilo is the pastor of Star of the Sea Parish in San Francisco, and he also gives retreats to Mother Teresa's missionaries of charity around the world. Welcome back to the program, Father. Good morning to you.
19: Good morning, Patrick. What a beautiful topic we have before us today. Worship.
17: Indeed. I know. Worship. Right. Well, as always, let's start and let's build a foundation here first, Father. Let's look at what is worship and what is Mass and how do the two kind of intertwine with each other?
19: I'll get into that. Your story reminded me first, though, of I was coming back from, I ride a motorcycle because in the city it's hard to find parking and such. So I was coming back one time actually from Mass in another town, and my fuel gauge said I had some more gas and I didn't. Mm-hmm. And I ran out just in time to pull into a gas station right up the up ramp, just enough momentum. Well, God always provides. He provided that man with a gas can for you. And what he provides for us is life, the life of the Eucharist and the Holy Mass. I can remember when I first understood beauty of the Mass. I was in college. I went to Penn State in the East, and we had a Bible study, and we were going through Hebrews, and the priest leading the Bible study talked about the Mass. And I left that Bible study full of confidence and joy that we would always have the Mass. We would always have the Eucharist until the Lord returns. That's the gift of the Holy Mass. And really, that's why I became a priest, so I'd never have to be without the Eucharist. But let's talk about what is the Mass. So you mentioned the word participation. That's a key concept. The Mass, in the words of the Catechism, paragraph 1322, is a participation in the Lord's own sacrifice. Essentially then, Christ is offering himself to the Father on Calvary for the salvation of the world at every Mass. This sacrifice, that is the Mass, was prefigured in the Last Supper on Thursday, the night before the Passion. So the Mass is a sacrificial banquet pointing to the Passion, which is why canon law requires every parish altar to have an image of Christ crucified within view, within the sanctuary. Not Christ risen. Some parishes have just an image of the risen Christ, which is beautiful. It's the hope of all Christians and the proof of his power. But canon law requires that an altar have an image of the sacrifice itself on the cross. My first pastorate, I had a parish where there was a stained glass window behind the altar of the risen Christ, but there was no crucifix. So one of the first things I did was buy a crucifix, a 4-foot wooden crucifix from a shop. They had gotten it from a sister's convent. So you think that crucifix had been in a sister's convent for 100 years. I hung it over the altar, and within 24 hours, a man thanked me and gave me a check for $4,000. He said, thank you for bringing the crucified Christ back to the Mass. So the Mass is a supper among friends, yes, but it's a supper where the host feeds his guests with his own body and blood. There's no other meal like that. A common misconception about the Mass is that it's just a supper. It's a gathering of friends. It certainly is. But it's a gathering of friends, not only around a banquet table, but around the cross on Calvary. Now, just a word about the word Mass in English, M-A-S-S, comes from the Latin word Missa, M-I-S-S-A, and that's a Latin word from the verb mito, which is I send in Latin. We get other words from that Latin word to send, mito. We get mission and dismissal. The Mass is a mission. It's a dismissal in the sense of a superior officer dismissing a soldier, not to have a night on the town, but for some vital mission. He dismisses his soldiers so that they may attain an objective. Christ and the priest is the commanding officer who says at the end of Mass, Ite Missa Est, go all of you people forth. I send you on a mission to evangelize all nations. It was the last thing he said to the apostles in Matthew 28. Go all of ye out and teach all nations all that I told you and baptize them in the name of the Holy Trinity. That command, that last command of the Lord before he ascended into heaven, is what we hear at every Mass. You might miss it. There are different words that translate that Latin "Ite Missa Est." Go, the Mass is ended, or go and the Mass is over. Different ways of saying that.
17: Yep.
19: But essentially, it is now the mission. It is time for you to bring what you have received into the world. So we can never forget that the Mass is not just for us, but is to be taken out to the world.
17: Yes, indeed. And it's kind of fundamentally, rudimentary, I guess, in that the sense that we don't really, do we move? There's all sorts of things, I suppose, we could worship with our lives and in our lives that we might be drawn to worship and that sort of thing. But it makes total sense that there's connection then between the worship that we offer to Almighty God, and then his response to us, his charge to us then to carry that out. So I guess what I'm hearing you say, Father, is that there's a way in which offering worship to the Father in Mass is meant to be then taken out to the streets, as it were, and to inspire worship in the lives of others.
19: That's right. That's an interesting word, worship.
17: Mm-hmm.
19: It comes from the Old English word, worthship, a condition of being worthy. So worthiness. Well, who's worthy? We praise and thank the Almighty Father because he is worthy of our praise. And in doing so, we become worthy ourselves of his love. As in, O Lord, I am not worthy. The centurion, I am not worthy that you should enter under my roof, but only say the word and my soul shall be healed. Yeah. Worship, we worship God because he is worthy of our worship, of our praise. But in doing so, we become worthy. We become part of his mystical body.
17: Mm-hmm.
19: There was that old hymn we used to sing, O Lord, I am not worthy that thou shouldst come to me, but speak the word of comfort, my spirit healed shall be. That's essentially what worship is. It's approaching he who is always worthy to become worthy ourselves.
17: Mm-hmm.
19: Now, the Latin for that worship is liturgy. You often hear the word liturgy. It comes from a Greek word meaning the work of the people or the service of the people. But the service for whom? For God. We're not there to serve ourselves at Mass. We go to Mass not to please ourselves, not because it makes us feel good, although that happens often. We go to Mass, we go to liturgy to render just service, thanksgiving, to the one who merits, who deserves our thanksgiving, the giver of all gifts, God himself. So worship and liturgy, really two words that help us understand what we're doing at Mass.
17: Yeah, very good. Father Joseph Ilo with us today as our spiritual director. We're talking about worship through the Mass. Wondering from you, our listeners, how has the Mass impacted your life and what conversions have you seen through the Mass in your own spiritual life? How do you worship God? What ways do you honor and praise him as Lord? Is there specifically questions that you might have about the worship that is offered to God during the liturgy of the Mass? As Father was just speaking, well, give us a call. Join the conversation. 888-914-9149 is the number to call, because that's our toll-free studio line sponsored by the Catholic Order of Foresters. And the number again, 888-914-9149. Or you can send us an email, innerlife@relevantradio.com, or post us on X at Inner Life Show. Father, I think one of the things that you're pointing out here, too, is that then the liturgy is meant to be a facilitation, as it were, of the participation of the people. And there's a connection, a unity that is meant to be had between a representation of Christ's perfect act of worship and then the worship that we have come, that we have assembled together to bring to Almighty God.
19: That's right. And coming back to that word you started with, participatio, participation,
17: yep.
19: It's a Latin word. And I would refer people to, I think, one of the best books ever written on the liturgy, on the Mass, by Joseph Cardinal Ratzinger, Benedict mm-hmm. XVI. It's called The Spirit of the Liturgy. And as one of my friends who owns the publishing company, Ignatius Press, that publishes that book, he said that Father Joseph Pessa, he was very close to Ratzinger, and he says this is the only book he actually wrote as a book. All of the other books are compilations of talks he gave or notes from his lectures in the university, but this book he set out to write from start to finish describing what is the liturgy. And in one of the chapters, he talks about that phrase, participatio actuosa, from Vatican II. And really, the phrase goes back to Pius X in the 1910 in the liturgical movement. But participation, what does that word mean? Well, part means part. Mm-hmm. In Latin, that means pars in Latin means we have a part to play. So we take part in the sacred action happening at the altar. That eternal sacrifice of Christ at Calvary and his resurrection happens whether we're there or not, but we are invited to be a part of that. And so we offer ourselves, who are really nothing. Yes, we're useless servants. But God wants us there. He wants these useless knuckleheads there so that he can sanctify us by his sacrifice, and make us sanctifiers ourselves. That's that's the Misa part of the Mass, the mission. So just by being at the Mass, now we should strive to focus, to be intentional at Mass, to prepare for Mass, to go to Mass well, to receive worthily, to go to confession before. But even just being there, as Carlo Acuda said, anybody that lays in front of the sun gets a tan. Anybody that is just in front of the Eucharist with any kind of even minimal intention to render praise to God, to become sanctified, you become sanctified just by being in the presence of the presence. So that's our part to play. Our part is to show up. I think it was Woody Allen that said 95% of life is just showing up. Show up for the Mass and let the Lord sanctify you. Now, as I say, we have to do our part, and we have to do our part to be participants. We can't just simply be passive. But how wonderful that we can participate in the saving mission of Christ on the cross. That's the Mass.
17: Very good. I do want to get more into that, Father, but let's take a phone call here. 888-914-9149 is our phone number, taking your comments and questions about the Holy Sacrifice of the Mass, and specifically as an act of worship. 888-914-9149. Let's go to Miguel, who's calling in from Riverside, California. Hello, Miguel, and welcome.
20: Thank you very much. I want to first tell you what words I should use to our pastor to make our Mass more reverent instead of this happy-go-clappy, applauding for everything, the altar servers, the ushers and all that, and the drum sets and all that, which is now more entertainment than it is the reverent. I go in as reverent, but it's so much distracting. And what words can I use to the pastor to I'm going to be blunt on this, to cool it down a little.
19: Cool it down a little. Okay, Miguel, that's a good question. Well, that's a tricky thing. I mean, you have to know your pastor. Everybody's different, and you have to communicate to him in a way that he will receive it. So with humility, with tact, with intelligence. So one thing is you must know the Mass, know the purpose, and that's why you're listening to this program. But I would read Ratzinger's book, The Spirit of the Liturgy, so that you really know what you're talking about. And then how do you ask your pastor to have a more reverent liturgy? Well, how about this? Say, Father, we all live in busy, noisy worlds. We need a place where we can hear, we can be quiet. We can enter into the silence. Can we have a little bit more quiet during Mass? Quiet silence is reverence itself. So, for example, I don't think we should have percussion instruments at Mass. They're too loud. Drums, even the piano, it's a percussive instrument. It makes mute sound by hitting something. Little hammers hitting chords. So that's why the organ, Vatican II says the organ, which mimics the human voice, uses air over reeds to produce a soft, mellow sound. Vatican II says the organ is the principal instrument of the Roman liturgy. Even the Orthodox don't even have any instruments. It's just the human voice. So all of that points to a more quiet, peaceful, silent. You don't have to say the word reverent, because that's a fighting word. It can make a pastor defensive. Would make me defensive. But if you say more peaceful, more silent, because we live in such a noisy world, maybe that will speak to his heart more than if you say, Padre, we need more reverence.
17: What do you think about that, Miguel?
20: I think it's an excellent. Can you repeat the name of the book again, please?
19: Yeah, The Spirit of the Liturgy by Joseph Ratzinger.
20: Oh, Pope Benedict. Okay.
19: Right. The Spirit of the Liturgy.
17: Okay. All right. Well, Miguel, thank you so much for calling. We'll throw a link in our show notes too to that book, The Spirit of the Liturgy by Cardinal Ratzinger, and who would become, of course, Pope Benedict XVI. Talking today with Father Joseph Ilo about worship through the Mass and taking your questions, as Miguel's good question right there, on the worship that is involved in going to Mass. Give us a call at 888-914-9149, 888-914-9149, or send

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10: 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And indeed, the whole relationship with God is fostered and fueled by the Holy Sacrifice of the Mass, of course. And Father Joseph Ilo, pastor of Star of the Sea Parish in San Francisco, is with us today as our spiritual director. I want to go back to participation, Father, because I think that this is something that, well, certainly Vatican II, Sacrosanctum Concilium, actually hits this numerous times, of course, as I'm sure you're aware, and it talks about full and active and conscious participation. But I think there's misconceptions that abound there as well, because I think oftentimes I run into people who, when I present something like that, they say, oh, well, then I should volunteer to proclaim the word, or I should be in the choir, or I should be an altar server, or whatever it might be. But I don't think that's the heart of what they're talking about, is it?
11: It's not. So I am looking at the spirit of the liturgy. It's part 4, chapter 2, and this is where Cardinal Ratzinger gets into the body and liturgy. He points out that the liturgy, the Mass, is incarnational. It's about bread and wine that become the flesh of Christ, who

0: took on flesh, who became incarnate to save us, to became one of us. So how do we use our own body in the liturgy? And people, especially after Vatican II, that this phrase participatio actuosa in the Sacrosanctum Concilium, the first of the 16 documents of Vatican II, was on the liturgy. And in paragraph 14, Mother Church earnestly desires that all the faithful should be led to that full, conscious, and active participation in liturgical celebrations demanded by the very nature of the liturgy. That got translated into English. Well, the Latin phrase is participatio actuosa, got translated active participation. In the translation I'm reading right now, that's what it says. And by the way, liturgy is our life. It's the meeting place between God and man. And so if you haven't, to the listeners, if you haven't read the Vatican II document on the liturgy, I recommend you read it. It's, as I say, it's the first document. In some ways, it's one of the more important ones. It's one of the four constitutions rather than one of the pastoral documents. So it's not that long, and you get the real sense of what the council said, because as Ratzinger himself said, there was the council of the fathers, which is in the text, the documents themselves, and the council of the media, which was the misrepresentation of what the council actually said. Well, one of those misrepresentations is that in the liturgy now, the Mass, we all have to do something external. We have to be a lector. We have to be in the choir. We have to be an usher, Eucharistic minister, etc. And that is misunderstanding. So Ratzinger writes, unfortunately, the word, that is participatio actuosa, was very quickly misunderstood to mean something external entailing a need for general activity. As if as many people as possible, as often as possible, should be visibly engaged in action. And Ratzinger points out that actuosa doesn't mean active. Actuosa in Latin means actual. It means intentional. It means a human act, an act of the will. And most of our actual participation in the Mass is internal. It's internal prayer. So you could have people jumping around, clapping their hands, singing, and never engaging the liturgy on the deeper internal level. You often have this when people say, I go to a Latin Mass, or I go to a charismatic Mass, and if I can't go to one of those, I don't go to Mass. Meaning, I go there because I like it. I like that style of worship. But worship is much deeper than what pleases us or any kind of style. Worship has to be deeply interior. That is, we are going to offer ourselves to God who offers himself for us in that Mass. So Ratzinger goes on in this chapter on the body and the liturgy, talking about active participation. Now, participatio is two words, part and axio, participatio. And what's the axio? What's the action? Well, he says the action is of God himself. God himself acts, and that is what is essential. We have a part in that action, but it's essentially, and he says there's only one action, which is at the same time his and ours. In this sense, he said, the real action, there's no difference between priest and laity. There's only one priest, and that is Christ. The priest standing in for Christ sacramentally has his part to play, which is different from the laity, but in the deepest sense, we are all participating in the one action, which is God's sacrifice, Jesus Christ's sacrifice to his Father. So, I'm talking a lot here, but all of this to say that the essential participation and action of the liturgy is internal. And you can get distracted by all the, Miguel talked about clap happy masses where everybody's saying something, there are jokes, there's a lot of noise, there's a lot of external activity. That can really distract from the core essence of the Mass, which is internal. So make sure that you are praying the Mass, not just attending the Mass, but deeply praying the Mass. And that's the part of the action that we actually engage in the Mass.
1: I love that, Father. And no need to apologize for talking so much, because what you're saying is really gold. And I think that it's frequently either not known or misconstrued, misunderstood by a lot of the Catholic faithful, the things that you were just saying, that, that the Mass is actually the action of Christ himself in the Mass. And we all have a part to play in that, but that is, it is his action that is going on. Well, and this, I mean, you've already gone a long way in addressing this question, but one of the perennial things that comes up from people about, especially those who have kind of left the Mass and said, I'm not going to go to church anymore, or at least I'm not going to go to the Catholic Church anymore. Why? Because, quote unquote, I just don't get anything out of it. let's not snub it entirely, because, there is a connection there, and there's something then, I guess what that translates as, I just don't see any reason for going, you know, that sort of thing. So how do we address that in terms of what you've said and what you've laid out as kind of the basis for what the Mass actually is?
0: Well, the first argument for going to Mass is the Bible, where Jesus said, "Do this in remembrance of me." In what sense are we doing that if we're not going to Mass? So to be faithful to his command, we must go to Mass. That's why it's a mortal sin to miss. But on the other hand, it's true. So it's a simple duty. As Mother Teresa would say, holiness, sanctification is a simple duty for you and me to become saints. We can't become saints if we don't go to Mass, if we don't receive the Eucharist worthily. But the other thing is, we do need to find a Mass where we're not angry all the time. We're not distracted. A Mass that feeds us, that is not so superficial, that we are human beings. We're not angels. We need to see and to hear and to smell a Mass that inspires us. So if your local parish, and I hate to say this, but it's where we are. If your local parish has a Mass that really aggravates you and it doesn't work for your prayer life, then find a parish that does. Find a chapel that does. So now, I'm all against church hopping. I hate it as a pastor. I hate it when people hop around at churches and you become destination parishes. And in a sense, here in San Francisco, we are a destination parish. We're the only parish that has the Latin Mass, the older form, every day. And can I just say also that the older form of the Mass, kind of the way the Mass was celebrated for 1500 years before 1970, really has a lot to contribute to our understanding of the liturgy. I learned the older form of the Mass, the 1962 Missal, when my people asked me to do it for them after Benedict's Motu Proprio came out, saying if the people want it, try to provide it. So I learned so much about the liturgy and learning that form of the Mass. I also spent a summer in Ukraine, and I learned how to do the Byzantine Rite, the liturgy of John Chrysostom.
1: Oh, wow.
0: That helped me understand a very broader and deeper understanding of the liturgy as essentially the work of God, not the work of man. It's his action. It's his work that we participate in. So I was saying that we have a lot to learn from the longer, deeper tradition. And you can do, now most of our Masses at my parish are Novus Ordo. They're the 2003 Missal, the third edition. And you can do that Mass reverently and beautifully and prayerfully. But I think we've forgotten some of the liturgical principles in the older form of the Mass, which is why so many people, younger people, especially in families, turn to it, is because you can't really mess that Mass up. You're not given all the options. There's a lot more silence in the older form of the Mass. And there should be a good deal of silence in the newer form of the Mass. Okay, all of this to say that the Mass is the Mass. It can be done well, it can be done poorly, try to find a Mass that is done well, that nourishes your life. If you're Miguel in Riverside, California, talk to your priest and say, Father, I need more prayerfulness and silence in my life. Could we have a Mass? One of the Masses on Sunday that's more quiet, more reverent, more prayerful. The people deserve it. The people need it. The priests need it.
1: Yeah, good point. Again, talking worship through the Mass with Father Joseph Ilo, taking your comments, calls, and questions at 888-914-9149 or innerlife@relevantradio.com. Let's take another phone call. Let's go to Hilberto, who's calling in from San Jose, California. Hilberto, welcome.
2: Thank you. Thank you, all your audience, and you, Father Rocky, and everybody, and the staff, all the staff. The Mass for my family and for me, Mass is the max. You know, it's a representation of what Jesus Christ made with his disciples. You know, it's a representation. You know, he celebrated Mass, you know, with his disciples. So, you know, it's very, very important for me and my family. And, you know, Jesus Christ is present in the altar when the Father is doing, you know, the hostia and the cup. You know, I don't know the name of the, you know, exactly, you know, the when he's blessing everything, the wine, the hostias, you know, it's a represent what Jesus Christ say, you know, this is my body, you know, this is my blood. That's the Mass represent, mm-hmm. you know, and, you know, the first, the Bible, you know, first, you know, everything is for me and my family. Thank you so much for all your audience, and thank you.
0: Gracias, Roberto. You know, you bring up a good word, Hilberto, which is representation. And the Mass represents the sacrifice at Calvary every time. That is, we are presented again, we are brought back and made present to the sacrifice at Calvary at every Mass. We are taken back to Jerusalem in the year 33 AD at the Hill of Calvary. That's what the Mass does for us. And we receive the infinite graces flooding from the blood and water flowing from his open heart on the cross. That's what representation means liturgically, to be represented to us.
1: Mm-hmm. Yeah, excellent point. Hilberto, thank you so much for the call. We're talking worship through the Mass today with Father Joseph Ilo and taking your calls at 888-914-9149. 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And what does the Mass mean to you? How have you seen conversion in your own life through worshiping at the Mass? Do you have ways to suggest to enter more deeply into the liturgy of the Mass? 888-914-9149 or innerlife@relevantradio.com. On the other side of this break, we'll talk about some practicalities, things you can do to enter more deeply into the liturgy. So stay with us. We'll be right back.
3: God created something in the family dynamic and the raising of children that is a beautiful picture. 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
1: Welcome back to The Inner Life. My name is Patrick Conley. Thanks for tuning in today. My thanks to Thomas Engesser, our producer, and to Sarah Tafoya, who's on the phones for us today. Which reminds me, if you haven't jumped over and listened to Morning Air yet, you need to do that with Sarah and Glenn and John. It's on every day, 5 a.m. to 8 a.m. Central Time. 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Again, 888-914-9149. Let's go to Arlene, who's calling in from Denver. Hello, Arlene, and welcome to The Inner Life.
2: Hi, I'm fine, thank you. How are you? So my comment was just that it would help a lot if the priest didn't have applause, and if the priest and the extraordinary ministers and all the important people in the church didn't chat in the church. We had a confirmation recently in Fort Collins, and the people were hanging out before confirmation. They were just hanging out in the pews waiting for it to start and chatting and standing up, and it's just very disturbing. It's very bad for my grandchildren because they're getting such bad examples. So
3: Well, thank you, Arlene. Let's talk about silence again. We've been talking a little bit about that in Ratzinger's book. He says silence is essential. And there are sometimes in Novus Ordo with built-in silence, certainly in the older form there are. But we need more silence in our life. There's too much noise. And in my own parish, when I started here 12 years ago, people were all talking before and after Mass. They were talking in the church. And I had to find a way to quiet it down. And we did. Some people got a little upset. Most people were like, yeah, we could use a bit more quiet. And now it's nobody talks in the church. And people that come to that church, to this parish, they say, wow, it's so peaceful here. What is it? I don't get it. It's just because people aren't talking. Now, you can't be Nazis about it. I mean, sometimes people have to talk, whisper, and they want to visit after Mass. That's a good thing. But gently try to move them out of the church. So you could just say to your pastor, we need more quiet. We need some place where there's peace and quiet. And if there's one place for it, it's where the Blessed Sacrament is reserved. So maybe, and then the applause thing, it's just more noise. It's such a superficial, it's like Walmart greeters or something with a pasted smile. We don't need that in the church. There's a deep appreciation for each other that we don't need to externalize with kind of superficial clapping. So you're right, Arlene, you're right on.
1: Mm-hmm. Yeah, thank you for the call, Arlene. I appreciate the perspective you brought to the program. And I was just reflecting here, Father, on what you said before. If, of course, as you said, each Mass is a representation of the sacrifice that saved the world, right, of mm-hmm. Christ on the cross. I can't imagine a lot of people were applauding around the around the foot of the cross at that point.
3: No, I mean, in the Bible, it's clear all the three Marys and John were absolutely silent. There's no talking going on at Calvary.
1: Yeah,
3: I think talking at Mass, if it's a social event and no more, that's the misconception that Mass is just a party. We use the word celebration. Celebration is a sacred meaning. It doesn't mean balloons and clowns.
1: Right.
3: And if you mistake in that, then of course you're going to talk at Mass. But if you understand it's a representation of the sacrifice, no one's going to talk in church.
1: Yeah. Yeah. Excellent. Excellent point, Father. Well, but in that same vein, I'd like to get into a little bit, as I said before the break, some of the practicalities you have mentioned before about preparing oneself for Mass. Mm-hmm. Say a few words about what that means.
3: Well, there's remote preparation, so study the liturgy. Understand what you are receiving. As I said, it would be good to read the Vatican Council document on the liturgy, Sacrosanctum Concilium. Read the Catechism of the Catholic Church on the Eucharist and the Mass. That's like 1300, paragraph 1300's there. And then, as I said, Ratzinger's book on the spirit of the liturgy, this I think is the single best modern book on the liturgy. Second, make sure you go to confession regularly. Mm-hmm. You receive the Eucharist without being clean, it's not going to help you. It might even hurt you. I mean, Paul says you eat condemnation unto you. You are responsible for his death if you don't clean yourself up through sacramental confession. The third thing is fasting. That's 1 hour before receiving communion. I mean, it's hard not to do that unless you're eating right before you go to Mass. So I try to do a 3-hour fast before receiving communion, even before Mass starts, but take fasting seriously. Fourth, use a missal, a hand missal, so you can follow, you can see the words that are being said and read. Even I find it very helpful to hear the word, but also to see the word at the same time, to follow with the written word. Number five, prepare yourself and your children before the Mass, you know, at home. So maybe read the gospel before Mass. If it's a saint's feast day or a liturgical feast day like Pentecost, explain to the children, learn yourself a little bit, look up on Wikipedia, what's this all about? Another thing is to dress the part. So the way we dress disposes us to act in a different way. Mm. You're not going to be clap happy if you're at a funeral with dark clothes on, or if you're at a elegant ball with a tuxedo and an evening gown, you're going to be more intentional. So that's why we should dress in our Sunday best. Another thing is come early. Don't be in a rush and get to the church 10 minutes before Mass starts to clear yourself of distractions, to collect yourself, to recollect yourself. And then finally, focus while you're there. That is, make the Mass intentional. Do as much as you can to clear your head of distractions and adjust your attitude. This is not about me, and it's not about my preferences, because you get there and the music might not be pleasing, but you say to yourself again, I'm not here to receive, I'm here to give. And in giving, we will receive. We will receive communion and grace. But fundamentally, we are there to give. Yeah. We are there to give due service, liturgy to God.
1: So fundamentally important. Yeah. Go ahead, Father. Sorry.
3: Well, that's it. I mean, I think we could talk about what worthiness, worship means worthiness. Mm-hmm. God alone is worthy. We are not. But we can be made worthy by the things I just mentioned, by fasting, penance, dressing well, listening attentively. Attending him, we say we attend Mass. Attending is an interesting word. The root means to wait for, to wait upon, like a mm-hmm. waiting upon a master as a faithful servant, or waiting upon your spouse in love. Waiting means love. So attend the Mass faithfully as a servant rather than as a master. There's one master.
1: Right. Right. Yeah, very good. Very good. And I'll just throw in, can't help myself here. So on the Relevant Radio app, number one free Catholic app in the world, you can find some great prayers to be praying before Mass to help you in that preparation time, and even some prayers to pray after receiving Holy Communion as well. 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Let's take a call from Sherry calling in from Forest Lake, Minnesota. Hello, Sherry, and welcome to The Inner Life.
0: Hi, I have my sister in another state, since COVID, has been watching the Mass. She watches several, but she has not gone to Mass, and she doesn't partake in the Eucharist, obviously. And I have said things to her like, you really need the Eucharist. You need to go to Mass, but to no avail. So I want key points. I got a pencil. I'm ready to write something down.
3: Okay, thanks, Sherry. It's a problem that many of us face with loved ones. Well, the first thing is to say what it is and what it isn't. That is, a live stream Mass on your computer is a picture of the Mass. It's not the Mass. And it's good if you can't get to Mass to at least watch it and pray in your heart, but it's not the Mass. So make it very clear. You're not going, and I think you have already, but. And the other thing is, of course, we talk about the value of in-person meetings rather than Zoom. Say, we need to, Jesus didn't transmit a picture of himself to earth. He actually came to earth to be with us in the same room, and then to give his body and blood to us physically. You can't do that by Zoom or on a screen. So as you also, I think, said to her, Jesus said, no one can live without the Eucharist. That is, unless you eat my flesh and drink my blood, you have no life within you. You don't get that on a screen. So the Eucharist, and then a third thing is community. We talk about community, about being connected. There's nothing like being in a church full of people. Some of them you know and you love, others you don't know, some you don't love. But it's here comes everybody. It's real, in-person, real-time community. Those are three things you might mention to her.
0: Very good. It saddens us. One of the masses she does watch is my brother, who's a priest in another diocese, another state. And I think that if I mentioned it to him, he I don't know. I just, I'm not sure if I should bring him into it or not, because
3: He is a priest.
0: What are your thoughts?
3: I think he should. We stopped live streaming masses as soon as we could after COVID, because it gives people an excuse not to go to Mass. And people will still tell me, I went to Mass on TV. I'm like, sorry, ma'am, you didn't go to Mass. And that's why, maybe, why are we still live streaming masses? For people that are shut-ins, there are lots of beautiful, there's EWTN, there's so many, Vatican has live stream masses. We don't need to be live streaming our parish masses. I think that gives people an excuse to absent themselves.
1: Mm-hmm. Yeah, excellent point. Sherry, thank you for the call. Let's jump over to Rose, who's calling in from Los Angeles, California. Hello, Rose, and welcome to the show.
4: Thank you, Patrick. Good morning, Father. Just real briefly, I'm 86 years old. I'd like to share very briefly, I'm a convert to the Catholic Church. Actually, I was Baptist. I'm first-generation Catholic. I ended up in with my husband in the military at St. Paul, Minnesota. I had been going to Baptist church, but the family we live with were Catholic, and they invited me to go to Mass. I went to the beautiful St. Paul Cathedral, and with 18 months before we returned to my home, I had converted to Catholicism from that beautiful, beautiful traditional Mass that you are referring to, Father. Such a beautiful Mass, such a holy Mass. And now I do miss it. I don't get to Mass very often. I don't have transportation to get to Mass. But I do have visits for the Eucharist, thank God. But I do miss community. I do miss that beautiful Mass. Mm-hmm. I miss that so much. For those out there that are shut in, if they have these beautiful memories of the traditional Mass, I still have a missal that's almost 30 years old that I can still follow.
1: So good. Rosa, I'm gonna jump in. Sorry, excuse me. We're just running short on time. I want to give Father a chance to respond. Thanks.
3: Well, thank you, Rose. So it's the beauty of the Mass that brings so many people in, like yourself. And so we must do all we can to make our Masses beautiful. Who knows whether a person is going to come in and see the beauty and then come to Christ. So let's make our Masses as beautiful and as prayerful as possible.
1: Appreciate the call, Rose. Father, also appreciate you taking the time to be with us today in this beautiful conversation we've had. May we ask you also for a blessing, please.
3: Through the intercession of Our Lady, of Mother of Christ, Mother of the Church, may God bless all of you in the name of the Father and of the Son and of the Holy Spirit.
1: Amen. Wow. This is a good conversation with Father Joseph Hilo. Lots of great reasons to go deeper into the liturgy and to make Mass even more of a staple part, a foundational part, a fundamental part of our growth as Christians. Tomorrow on the program, we are going to be talking about foundations of religion with Father Emil Fajardo. So make sure and tune in for that. Stay tuned now for our own live stream mass. Father Rocky is our celebrant today. And until next time, friends, grace and peace.
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7: Good afternoon. My name is Father Richard Getchell, a priest of the Green Bay Diocese. It is noon Central Time. I invite you to stand and we'll begin by praying together the Angelus. The angel of the Lord declared unto Mary, and she conceived of the Holy Spirit. Hail Mary, full of grace, the Lord is with thee. Blessed art thou among women, and blessed is the fruit of thy womb, Jesus. Holy Mary, Mother of God, pray for us sinners, now and at the hour of our death. Amen. Behold the handmaid of the Lord. Be it done unto me according to thy word. Hail Mary, full of grace, the Lord is with thee. Blessed art thou among women, and blessed is the fruit of thy womb, Jesus. Holy Mary, Mother of God, pray for us sinners, now and at the hour of our death. Amen. And the Word was made flesh and dwelt among us. Hail Mary, full of grace, the Lord is with thee. Blessed art thou among women, and blessed is the fruit of thy womb, Jesus. Holy Mary, Mother of God, pray for us sinners, now and at the hour of our death. Amen. Pray for us, O Holy Mother of God, that we may be made worthy of the promises of Christ. Let us pray. Pour forth, we beseech thee, O Lord, thy grace into our hearts, that we to whom the incarnation of Christ thy Son was made known by the message of an angel, may by his passion and cross be brought to the glory of his resurrection, through the same Christ our Lord. Amen. I want to thank you for joining us on the radio or watching through the Relevant Radio app or online at relevantradio.com. I'm pleased to be able to celebrate this Holy Mass from the Chapel of the Nativity in Green Bay, Wisconsin. At this Mass, we especially unite our prayers with the homebound, those in prison, and those unable to attend Mass in person. For those who are able, we encourage you to receive our Eucharistic Lord at your local parish, and remember to observe your Sunday obligation. And we begin our prayer in the name of the Father, and of the Son, and of the Holy Spirit. Amen. May the grace and the peace of God our Father, the love of God, the fellowship of the Holy Spirit be with each of you. As we gather now for the celebration of Eucharist, but before we dare go any further, we need to take a moment acknowledging our own sinfulness. We need to seek God's forgiveness, grace, and mercy as we need this in a moment of quiet reflection. I confess to Almighty God and to you, my brothers and sisters, that I have greatly sinned in my thoughts and in my words, in what I have done and in what I have failed to do, through my fault, through my most grievous fault. Therefore I ask, Blessed Mary, Ever Virgin, all the angels and saints, and you, my brothers and sisters, to pray for me to the Lord our God. May Almighty God have mercy on us, forgive us our sins, and bring us to life everlasting.
8: Amen.
7: Lord, have mercy.
8: Christ, have mercy.
7: Lord, have mercy. Let us pray. Grant us, O Lord, we pray, that the course of our world may be directed by your peaceful rule, and that your church may rejoice untroubled in her devotion. Through our Lord Jesus Christ, your Son, who lives and reigns with you in the unity of the Holy Spirit, God, forever and ever. Amen.
9: A reading from the letter of St. Jude. Beloved, remember the words spoken beforehand by the apostles of our Lord Jesus Christ. Build yourselves up in your most holy faith. Pray in the Holy Spirit. Keep yourselves in the love of God and wait for the mercy of our Lord Jesus Christ that leads to eternal life. On those who waver, have mercy. Save others by snatching them out of the fire. On others, have mercy with fear, abhorring even the outer garment stained by the flesh. To the one who is able to keep you from stumbling and to present you unblemished and exultant in the presence of his glory, to the only God, our Savior, through Jesus Christ our Lord, be glory, majesty, power, and authority from ages past, now, and for ages to come. Amen. The word of the Lord.
8: Thanks be to God.
9: My soul is thirsting for you, O Lord, my God.
8: My soul is thirsting for you, O Lord, my God.
9: O God, you are my God whom I seek. For you my flesh pines and my soul thirsts, like the earth parched, lifeless, and without water. My soul is thirsting for you, O Lord, my God. Thus have I gazed toward you in the sanctuary to see your power and your glory. For your kindness is a greater good than life. My lips shall glorify you. My soul is thirsting for you, O Lord, my God. Thus will I bless you while I live. Lifting up my hands, I will call upon your name. As with the riches of a banquet shall my soul be satisfied, and with exultant lips my mouth shall praise you. My soul is thirsting for you, O Lord, my God.

Let the word of Christ dwell in you richly, giving thanks to God the Father through him. Alleluia, alleluia, alleluia. My friends, the Lord be with you. A reading from the Holy Gospel according to Mark. Jesus and his disciples returned once more to Jerusalem. As he was walking in the temple area, the chief priests, the scribes, and the elders approached him and said to him, "By what authority are you doing these things? Or who gave you this authority to do them?" Jesus said to them, "I shall ask you one question. Answer me, and I will tell you by what authority I do these things. Was John's baptism of heavenly or of human origin? Answer me." They discussed this among themselves and said, "If we say of heavenly rites, origin, he will say, then why did you not believe him? Or shall we say of human origin?" They feared the crowd, for they all thought that John really was a prophet. So they said to Jesus in reply, "We do not know." Then Jesus said to them, "Neither shall I tell you by what authority I do these things." The Gospel of the Lord. Praise to you, Lord Jesus Christ. In the narratives, when the chief priests, the scribes, the elders, the Pharisees are in the presence of Jesus, sometimes arguments take place. Sometimes Jesus gets a little angry, like he is simply not able to have them think the way he would like them to think. I think Jesus would have made a very good teacher of logic in college. He is being very logical with them today and asks them a question. They can't answer it. But he says, "Well, I'm not going to give you an answer either because you didn't give me one." And they were afraid to. They were afraid that on the one hand, the crowd would get mad, or if it's of heavenly origin, why didn't you believe him? We don't know. So Jesus is in a teaching mode today, and we often find him in that mode. By what authority? Well, he has the authority both of heaven and on earth. The authority has been given to him by my Father, but that doesn't mean a lot to the crowd that is he is preaching to today. The scribes, the priests, the elders, he's not getting through to them. I would imagine that Jesus in some way is very frustrated. But at the same time, I think that he continues to try to teach them even though nothing is getting through to them. In our lives, I don't think that we would even bother to ask Jesus this question that the scribes and the elders do because we know the answer. And the answer comes to us through faith. Faith that Jesus is who he says he is. The teachings that he has been given to him by the Father to relate to the people, to the crowds, those who want to be his disciples. But it's also been given, and he gives it, he knows who the unbelievers are. He knows that they're not going to listen to him. They're going to simply do what they've always done. He can't seem to get through to them. Let us pray that Jesus gets through to us by particularly the narratives that we read about what he did, by what he is doing in our lives and in the lives of people today. If you're a disciple of Jesus, you're going to be faithful to Jesus. If you're not a disciple of Jesus, you're going to ignore it or you're going to go the other way. Let us pray that we're good disciples, that we follow Jesus. We know that he is authority. We know that he is truly the center of our life. We don't want to deviate from what he says at all. In just a moment of quiet prayer, ask for that gift of the Holy Spirit that came at Pentecost and that we just celebrated this past week. Pray that that Holy Spirit guides us in always following Jesus. Knowing that any way contrary to him will lead us absolutely nowhere. Following Jesus will lead us to the Father and to the eternal life.
that we know that is ours someday by faithfully following what Jesus is all about. We now take this time that is given to us, offering to our loving God our needs and our prayers. We pray for the intentions of our Holy Father, Pope Leo, and for continued health and strength to lead the Church. We pray to the Lord. For all those discerning their vocation, for engaged couples and those preparing for ordination or vows, that God will give them peace and trust in answering God's call for their lives, we pray to the Lord. For all nations and governments, that the culture of life will reign in our world, we pray to the Lord. For those suffering from the effects of severe weather or other tragedy, that our Lord will touch them with his healing hands, we pray to the Lord. The intention of this Mass is for the deceased priests of the Green Bay Diocese, for their souls, for the souls of all who have died, especially our own family members, friends, we pray to the Lord. For our St. Joseph, St. Gabriel, St. Nicholas, and Guardian Angel Society members, and for all the intentions received from our listeners and our supporters, that Our Lady of Guadalupe will intercede for them, we pray to the Lord. And we pause now to add our own needs in a moment of quiet prayer. Loving God, we know that you do hear our prayers, those that we have voiced out, those that are still within our hearts left unsaid. Please listen to us carefully and then respond to us in the way that you know to be best. We ask this with great confidence through Christ our Lord. Amen. Amen.

0: Blessed are you, Lord God of all creation, for through your goodness we have received the bread we offer you. Fruit of the earth and work of human hands, it will become for us the bread of life.
1: Blessed be God forever.
0: For the mystery of this water and this wine, may we come to share in the divinity of Christ, who humbled himself to share in our humanity. Blessed are you, Lord God of all creation, for through your goodness we have received the wine we offer you. Fruit of the vine and work of human hands, it will become our spiritual drink.
1: Blessed be God forever. Lord God, be pleased with the sacrifice that we offer you.
0: Pray now that my sacrifice and yours may be acceptable to God, the Almighty Father. May the Lord accept the sacrifice at your hands for the praise and the glory of his name, for our good and the good of all his holy church. O God, who provide gifts to be offered to your name and count our oblations as signs of our desire to serve you with devotion, we ask of your mercy that what you grant as a source of merit may also help us to attain merit's reward through Christ our Lord. Amen. The Lord be with you. Lift up your hearts. And let us give thanks to the Lord our God. It is truly right and just, our duty and our salvation, always and everywhere, to give you thanks. Lord, Holy Father, Almighty and Eternal God, through Christ our Lord, in him you have been pleased to renew all things, giving us all a share in his goodness. For though he was in the form of God, he emptied himself, and by the blood of his cross brought peace to all creation. Therefore, he has been exalted above all things, and to all who obey him has become the source of eternal salvation. And so with angels and archangels, with thrones and dominions, and with all the hosts and the powers of heaven, we pray the prayer of your glory as without end we acclaim, Holy, holy, holy Lord God of hosts. Heaven and earth are full of your glory. Hosanna in the highest. Blessed is he who comes in the name of the Lord. Hosanna in the highest. You are indeed holy, O Lord, and all that you have created rightly gives you praise. For through your Son, our Lord Jesus Christ, by the power and working of the Holy Spirit, you give life to all things and make them holy. And you never cease to gather a people to yourself, so that from the rising of the sun to its setting, a pure sacrifice may be offered to your name. Therefore, O Lord, we humbly implore you, by the same Spirit, graciously make holy these gifts that we have brought to you for consecration, that they may become the body and the blood of your Son, our Lord Jesus Christ, at whose command we celebrate these mysteries. For on the night he was betrayed, he himself took bread, and giving you thanks, he said the blessing, broke the bread, and gave it to his disciples, saying, Take this, all of you, and eat of it, for this is my body, which will be given up for you. In a similar way, when supper was ended, he took the chalice, and giving you thanks, he said the blessing, and gave the chalice to his disciples, saying, Take this, all of you, and drink from it. For this is the chalice of my blood, the blood of the new and eternal covenant, which will be poured out for you and for many for the forgiveness of sins. Do this in memory of me. The mystery of faith. When we eat this bread and drink this cup, we proclaim your death, O Lord, until you come again. Therefore, O Lord, as we celebrate the memorial of the saving passion of your Son, his wondrous resurrection and ascension into heaven, and as we look forward to his second coming, we offer you in thanksgiving this holy and living sacrifice. Look, we pray upon the oblation of your church and recognize in the sacrificial victim by whose death you will to reconcile us to yourself. Grant that we who are nourished by the body and the blood of your Son and filled with his Holy Spirit may become one body, one spirit in Christ. May he make of us an eternal offering to you so that we may obtain an inheritance with your elect, especially with the most blessed Virgin Mary, Mother of God, with blessed Joseph, her spouse, with your blessed apostles and glorious martyrs, and with all the saints on whose constant intercession in your presence we rely for unfailing help. May this sacrifice of our reconciliation, we pray, O Lord, advance the peace and salvation of all the world. Be pleased to confirm in faith and charity your pilgrim church on earth, with your servant, Leo our Pope, David our Bishop, the order of bishops, all the clergy, and the entire people that you have gained for your own. Listen graciously to the prayers of this family whom you have summoned before you. In your compassion, O merciful Father, gather to yourself all your children scattered throughout the world. To our departed brothers and sisters, and to all who are pleasing to you with their passing from this life, give kind admittance to your kingdom. There we hope to enjoy forever the fullness of your glory through Christ our Lord, through whom you bestow upon the world all that is good. For it is through him and with him and in him, O God, Almighty Father, in the unity of the Holy Spirit, that all glory and honor is yours forever and ever. Amen. At the Savior's command, informed by divine teaching, we dare to pray. Our Father, who art in heaven, hallowed be thy name. Thy kingdom come, thy will be done, on earth as it is in heaven. Give us this day our daily bread, and forgive us our trespasses, as we forgive those who trespass against us. And lead us not into temptation, but deliver us from evil. Deliver us, Lord, we pray, from every evil. Graciously grant peace in our days, that by the help of your mercy we may be always free from sin and safe from all distress, as we await the blessed hope and the coming of our Savior, Jesus Christ. For the kingdom, the power, and the glory are yours, now and forever. Lord Jesus Christ, who said to your apostles, "Peace I leave you, my peace I give you," look not on our sins, but on the faith of your church, and graciously grant her peace and unity in accordance with your will, who live and reign forever and ever. Amen. The peace of the Lord be with you always. And please share with one another a sign of peace. And together we pray, Lamb of God, you take away the sins of the world, have mercy on us. Lamb of God, you take away the sins of the world, have mercy on us. Lamb of God, you take away the sins of the world, grant us peace. Behold the Lamb of God. Behold him who takes away the sins of the world. Blessed are those called to the supper of the Lamb. Lord, I am not worthy that you should enter under my roof, but only say the word, and my soul shall be healed.

For those of you who are watching or listening to this Holy Mass, this is a good time to make a spiritual communion. I wish my Lord to receive you with the purity, humility, and devotion with which your most holy mother received you, with the spirit and the fervor of the saints.

0: Holy Church, that she may remain the way of salvation and the light of the world. Amen. Let us pray. Nourished by your saving gifts, we beseech your mercy, Lord, that by the same sacrament with which you feed us in the present age, you may make us partakers of life eternal through Christ our Lord. The Lord be with you.
1: With your spirit.
0: We bow our heads and we ask God to bless us. May the Lord Jesus Christ be with you, that he may defend you, within you, that he may sustain you, before you, that he may lead you, behind you, that he may protect you, above you, that he may bless you, the Father, the Son, and the Holy Spirit. Amen. Our Mass and our celebration is ending. We are sent forth to love and to serve the Lord. Thanks be to God. I want to thank you for joining us for Mass here today on Relevant Radio. I hope that you will join us again tomorrow at noon Central Time. Also, be sure to join Father Rocky this evening at 7 o'clock p.m. Central Time for the Family Rosary Across America. A prayer to St. Michael. St. Michael the Archangel, defend us in battle. Be our safeguard against the wickedness and the snares of the devil. May God rebuke him, we humbly pray. And do thou, O Prince of the Heavenly Host, by the divine power of God, thrust into hell Satan and all the evil spirits who prowl about the world seeking the ruin of souls. Amen. A prayer for the National Eucharistic Revival. My God, I believe, I adore, I hope, and I love you. I beg pardon for those who do not believe, nor adore, nor hope, nor love you. Most Holy Trinity, Father, Son, and Holy Spirit, I adore you profoundly. I offer you the most precious body, blood, soul, and divinity of Jesus Christ, present in all the tabernacles of the world, in reparation for the outrages, sacrileges, and indifference by which he is offended. And through the infinite merits of the Sacred Heart of Jesus and the Immaculate Heart of Mary, I beg of you the conversion of sinners. Amen.

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1: Hello, I'm Father James Kubicki, and tomorrow, the first Sunday after Pentecost, we will celebrate the Feast of the Most Holy Trinity. This is a great mystery that we will never be able to fully understand, how God is one God, but also three persons. Not three parts, but a communion of persons, Father, Son, and Holy Spirit. Here's how Pope Francis describes the Trinity. God is a communion of love. God is a family of three persons who love each other so much as to form a single whole. Now, if God is a communion of persons, and each of us humans is made in the image and likeness of God, as the first pages of the Bible state, then we are not isolated individuals, are we? We are not living lives separate and alienated from one another. Pope Francis makes this same point. Our being created in the image and likeness of God communion calls us to understand ourselves as beings in relationship and to live interpersonal relations in solidarity.

0: safety and mutual love. Such relationships play out above all in the sphere of our ecclesial communities, so that the image of the church as icon of the Trinity is ever clearer, but also in every social relationship, from the family to friendships to the work environment. They are all concrete occasions offered to us in order to build relationships that are humanly rich, capable of reciprocal respect and disinterested love." End quote. So while the Trinity is a great mystery, it has some very practical implications for us who are made in the Holy Trinity's image and likeness. We are made by love itself for a life of love.
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7: 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You know, we started the show a few months ago, and that tagline of engaging the world and sanctifying the ordinary, you know, leapt off the page at Gavin and I right away. And the idea was, you know, this show is your lunch hour, my lunch hour, and just having conversations about what does it actually mean to live the lay vocation in the world? Like, is it possible? We had Mary Fiorito on the show from the Ethics and Public Policy Center. We were talking about Cardinal George, and you know, one of his great convictions, he's one of my heroes, was that in a particular way, this was the moment of the laity, that the solution to the manifold challenges in front of the world right now is really Catholics who have fallen deeply in love with Jesus, who have allowed that to convert and transform them, and then are serious about surrendering their entire lives to God's plan so that he can work through them, right? St. Catherine of Siena says, Christ has no hands but yours, no feet but yours. And there's certain people, part of my conviction about this whole topic is experiencing in my own life the wrestling with the question of, is it possible? Is it actually possible to live the lay vocation in the world with great holiness, on great mission, while, you know, the Lord just leads you through family life and business and career and all those different things? And so the guest we have today, I'm incredibly excited. This is one of the people, when I started the show, in some ways, I was thinking about Rob Hayes. I was like, I just, you know, he's one of these guys that I met a few years ago when he hosted one of his famous Cottonwood lectures. He hosts lectures at his house with different friends that he's met, you know, through his connections in the Catholic world. And they come and give lectures at his house with, you know, 100 of his closest friends. And it's an incredible night of community and questions and wine and conversation. And he hosted one for Bishop Burns, myself, Bishop Cousins, President Jonathan Sanford from the University of Dallas, all had a conversation about the Eucharistic revival in this moment. One of those times when no one believed in it. You know, Rob was one of these guys that believed in us and hosted an event for us. And so ever since, I've been challenged by his witness, by his holiness, and have wanted to host him on the show for a conversation. So give you a little bit of a bio before we welcome Rob on here to the show. You know, Rob is a Princeton grad, and he was a Division I, he was a golfer there all 4 years while he was at Princeton. He was very involved in the Catholic life of Princeton, which we're going to talk to him more about. And then had a bit of a journey, you know, in his early career, but then you know, eventually wound up being the CEO of a publicly traded company, Ashford Hospitality Trust, taking it through the turbulent waters of COVID. And he's since, you know, moved to a role as an investor and a board member for several ministries, but also several companies, including Exostat Medical, Presidio Healthcare. We had Bob Hogan on the show recently. He chairs the board of the Aquinas Institute for Catholic Life at Princeton. He was the chair of the Ethics and Public Policy Center. He co-founded the Business Ethics Forum for Catholic Executives in Dallas, and he leads the annual Dallas Successful Fathers Conference. So we want to talk about work, about faith, about family life. And Rob, we're really grateful to have you on the show and get to do that with you.
4: Tim, it's great to hear your voice, and it's a privilege to be on the show. I appreciate you having me.
7: My first question as I get through that bio is, do you sleep?
4: Well, the seven children I have. So the answer is there's not as much sleep as I'd like, but the kingdom of heaven.
7: Yeah, yeah. That's right. Exactly. It's worth it. Yeah. What do you do in those sleepless hours anyway, besides build the kingdom? So, I wanted to start with kind of your story, a little bit of your background. You know, like today, I think even a lot of parents listening, college admissions is such a huge world, and the Ivy League in a particular way, right? Like, it's just a really unique subculture that you got to experience firsthand, being from Dallas, but then going to Princeton. You know, that journey, in some ways, Ivy League, right? Princeton is not the first place that people, I don't think it's on the Newman list, right? Necessarily for, faithful Catholic universities.
4: Yet. It's not on the list yet.
7: You're working on it with the Aquinas Institute. That's perfect. Yeah. So take me through, young adulthood for you. You had an interesting kind of detour journey through some work in campus ministry after doing some work with Merrill Lynch. Like, what were those early years of conversion and career and college? What was the Lord doing, fulminating in you in those years?
4: Well, I did not come from a background of elite education. My mom was a Delta flight attendant. My father was a Division I athlete at Oklahoma State, and no one in my family at that time had ever done something like go to an Ivy League school. And so I used my what athletic skills I had, if you can consider golf athletics, to try to get to the best college that I could and have the opportunity to go to Princeton. And what happens there is that you're around remarkable people that are extraordinarily talented and the best in the world at what they do. And you have to deal with some imposter syndrome because you try to figure out, why am I here when this person over here was the national debate champion and this person over here is an Olympic swimmer and this person over here is the son of a prince from the Middle East, and it's all these crazy people. But what happens is that you start to swim in this culture where excellence and achievement are preeminent. And there's obviously a great side of that, and then there's a dangerous side of that. And so what happened for me is I went and tried to continue achieving. So I did the Wall Street thing. I went and was worked at an elite investment bank. But the struggle that I had was not really the long hours, though they were extremely long, and it wasn't really the work. It was achieving the thing that I had been working really hard to achieve, and getting there and realizing that the people around me who were great also had deep problems and deep struggles and family issues. And in many cases, the people that I saw, and including very successful business executives, very wealthy, that they didn't seem to necessarily be the people that I would want to be. And that put me into a tailspin of, why am I working so hard for this thing that doesn't actually seem to bring happiness and fulfillment? And so that did take me on a several year journey where I did think about what's the opposite of investment banking. And so I did go back to my alma mater for a couple of years of doing campus ministry. And then that took me to Rome, where I spent time as a graduate student studying philosophy over in Rome. And through that whole process, determined that my calling wasn't to the priesthood. My calling wasn't into full-time ministry per se. And it was to actually go back into the business world and to be married, but with a very different perspective on what is work fundamentally for, and what does it mean to try to live your faith through your work. And so I'm very grateful for the pretty dramatic detour that I took. Because it made it that when I entered back into the business world, it was with a different perspective.
7: Yeah, I could see that. I could absolutely see that. And then now you've been able to continue, helping the culture at Princeton. You're really making it, I think, from my understanding, is that the work with the Aquinas Institute has really created a Catholic subculture there that's really vital in forming, you know, people on campuses. You know, people for folks listening, whether they're, you know, heading off to a secular campus in the fall or have kids, you know, who are where they're there or thinking about, or maybe thinking about even some of these, you know, prestigious universities. What did you learn about retaining faith in those years and in those environments? And what would you kind of recommend? And specifically, maybe in a certain sense, I'm curious, like what you've learned through your work with the Aquinas Institute of how you actually create Catholic culture on an otherwise, you know, secular is maybe might be the wrong word, but secular campus.
4: So we've had tremendous success back at Princeton, and a lot of it goes back to decades of just building up relationships and trust with the administration, with students. There's a, you know, many of our listeners may be familiar with a gentleman by the name of Robbie George, who's a, you know, preeminent Catholic constitutional scholar who is runs the James Madison program at Princeton. He was my thesis advisor, and he, along with others, have been these faithful Catholics at Princeton, developing different programs, incorporating it with Aquinas, which is the campus ministry there, which, as you mentioned, I'm very involved in. But I think what we have found is that these types of schools need not just wonderful priests, you know, who are our chaplains. They need beautiful liturgies, but they also need serious intellectual formation. And I think the things that we've done that have really been effective are both the combination of teaching and empowering students to lead their own personal apostolates. I think right now we've got 40-something different Bible studies on campus that are led by students. Now, again, this is a campus of only 5,000 undergraduates. So we've got 40 different Bible studies going on. And then we always have a variety of seminars that are being taught on topics ranging from sacramental theology to the theology of the body to Dante to everything in between. You know, if it is good and true and beautiful, we want a professor or a faculty member teaching it to our students, so that over a period of 4 years, if you are active in the Aquinas Institute, you're going to have a really well-rounded intellectual, moral, spiritual formation. And so we've seen the fruits of that. We had 25 kids either baptized or enter the church this past year, or confirmed. That's on the heels of 20 last year, and I think we may have 30 this year, this next year coming up. I mean, and there's just a real revival of faith and intellectual life. We have the Blessed Sacrament in our chapel at Princeton, which is a tremendous blessing. And we even had things like this year, Cardinal Seurat came over and did Mass and gave a lecture, because we have a focus with a gentleman by the name of Peter Carter, who runs our music initiative at Princeton, who just co-wrote a book with Cardinal Seurat. What, Song of the Lamb, I think is what it's called. So it's trying to just be intellectually serious, faithful, and challenge these students to step up and live the faith in a real way. And thus far, we've seen a lot of fruits from it.
7: I want to press in on that point, because I think this is an important point in the formation of young people in general that we sometimes miss, which is the intellectual formation piece. We've, you know, I was part of a generation, I imagine you were too, to some degree, of, you know, CCD was very watered down, you know, in catechesis, in the parish. And my parents, you know, God bless them, did their best, right? But just didn't have all the tools or resources that we have today. And, you know, no relevant radio, right? And so so this is, I think, what we sometimes miss is we miss how important that has to be, in my view, at least some of the reason for the quiet revival today, is that the Catholic Church has this incredibly rich intellectual patrimony, and folks are asking questions that need substantial answers. Like, what have you found? What would you recommend? Or thinking of your own kids, right? Your son, like, what have been the books you've recommended to your kids or the resources that have really just like turned the light bulb of faith on for them or for college students you've interacted with?
4: That's a good question. I mean, in some ways, it's the same things that they've been reading for 1,000 years. You know, I mean, they should be reading Aquinas and Augustine and the spiritual classics, because it's not like we're learning anything new. It's just the questions that we have today are modern modern versions of it. And really, it's like this week, we had the Holy Father produce, put out his document, Magnificat Humanitas. And that is an attempt to start answering or reminding the world and the church of the question of who is man? And the question of who is man in light of the rise of modern technology and in the rise of AI, in the rise of social media. These are the same questions that have been asked for thousands of years, just with this new frame. And so I think you're always going back to the sources. And again, this is where I'm so grateful for John Paul II and his writings on the theology of the body, and Benedict of, through his years of writing, because this is what we have to rely on as we're asking questions that have never been asked before in the history of mankind. And that's what we're trying to prepare our students for. I mean, yes, you need to develop a life of prayer, you need to develop a love of the sacraments, but you also need to be able to navigate the threats and the questions that you get from around you, and be able to learn how to put it into practical and into practice as well. So that's a little bit what we're trying to do.
7: Yeah, I think that's so dead on. I think the sources are the perennial ones that you can reach back for, and they have the grounding to actually address the complexity of the modern questions. We've got Rob Hayes on, who was the former CEO of a publicly traded company, a Catholic, with tons of kids, doing a ton of good work in the church and in the business world. When we come back, we're going to ask Rob a little bit about his experience of running a publicly traded company and what he learned about his faith navigating the challenges of COVID, leading a hospitality company. 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You can always email us at tim@relevantradio.com or call in 888-914-9149. We'd love to hear from you. We're going to take a quick break, and then we're going to be right back. God bless you.

0: former Planned Parenthood workers tell us, you have no idea how many babies that you're saving, because the no-show rate for an abortion appointment goes as high as 75% when we're out there praying. That's Planned Parenthood's internal number.
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2: Hi, this is Archbishop Perez of the Archdiocese of Philadelphia. 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Amen.
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5: Welcome back. We're talking today to Rob Hayes. He's a great lay Catholic father, businessman, investor, board member, who's been sharing with us a little bit his perspective, his journey through discovering the faith more deeply at an Ivy League campus at Princeton University, and then his journey to, you know, through sort of a period of disenchantment with the business world to working in ministry and studying graduate philosophy in Rome, and then eventually coming back to the realm of business. And then Rob, what I'd love to hear is, you know, you were made, the interesting part of your story, right, is that you became the CEO of a publicly traded company, which is a unique, you know, being a CEO of any company is hard. Being a CEO of a publicly traded company, one, feels next to impossible. And not only that, you were made a CEO, I think, right around either before or during COVID-19. How did your faith, I'd love to hear, like, you know, being in that kind of seat, the hot seat, I would imagine, you know, how did your faith deepen during those times, and how did you learn to rely on the Lord even more deeply?
6: Well, I think it was my faith was frankly the only thing that, along with my, you know, my friends and my family, were the only things that kept me sane. As you mentioned, I was in the hotel business, and I'd been in that business for 15 years at the time, and took over as the CEO of this company where we owned hundreds of hotels all across the United States. And I took over effectively in April of 2020. And so our company just had lost billions of dollars of revenue, were evaporated almost overnight in a period just of a few weeks. And we had to furlough 10,000 plus employees in a single weekend. And so I got a phone call that over a weekend of saying that the CEO at the time just made a decision to step down, and would I be willing to take it? And it was far harder than I anticipated it being. I mean, it was very difficult, but and the task that I had was really trying to keep our company out of bankruptcy. But I think one of the big lessons that I learned was the virtue, I guess, of detachment of outcomes. Mm. Because when you're the CEO, you're supposed to be this picture of composure, of strategy, of confidence. But inside, you are you can really struggle with of trying to fulfill the expectations of others. In my case, you're also trying to deal with the financial media, with frustrated shareholders, all of these aspects of being a public company. And so the one thing that I would say that was a big part of it, I had a friend here in the Fort Worth area who knew what was going on and heard that I was taking over, and said, "Have you considered consecrating your company to Our Lady and to Our Lord?"
5: No way.
6: I said, "No, but that's a really stinking great idea." And so when I got off the board call appointing me as a CEO officially, I found these old prayers of consecration And of course, we're stuck at home. So I'm in my little home office and I get down on my knees and pray those prayers. And what it helped so much was that there are so many aspects of the outcome of my company that were not in my control, because I didn't know what my lenders were going to say. And I didn't know what the market was going to say. And I didn't know how long this was going to last. And so when I was up at 1 o'clock or 2 o'clock in the morning and my heart is racing and I'm fighting off panic attacks, all I can do is just grab a rosary and walk around my house in the dark praying. And I could always go back to that moment of saying, Lord or lady, I gave this to you and you're going to have to do something about this, because all I can do is what I can do. And I have to then trust that that is sufficient, that all I can do is what you're calling me to do. And I have to trust that whatever the outcome is, whether the company goes bankrupt or we come out of this with in flying colors, that's what I'm called to do. And I have to be content with that. And so it was wonderful lessons. It was extraordinarily difficult, but God definitely used that to teach me a lot of lessons of leadership and detachment during that process.
5: Unbelievable. Yeah, we talk a lot about on the show about the epistle to Diognetus, the quote, you know, what the soul is to God, the Christian is to the world. There's such a powerful image to me of like this publicly traded company, you know what I mean? The shareholders, right? And they, you know, these things that just seem these almost immovably secular objects that work on the, you know, sort of the, just the economic platform of reality, all this stuff. And you're there just consecrating it to Our Lady and just being like, this is all hers. Like, that's such a powerful image to me. And I know you're huge into Escriva. You know, you've talked a lot of your talks. You've done a lot of work with young Catholic professionals and others, you know, specifically on how did you discover Jose Maria Escriva and the way, right? Was it the way, the forge? And how has he kind of helped you bridge that connection of work and life and faith and work and you know, what's been the influence of him on your perspective?
6: Well, he really was the first person that ever told me that my daily work mattered, right? That the value of the work that I did wasn't in the accolades or the compensation or the title, that what mattered was the love that I put into it. And both in the physical manifestation of it, you know, the excellence that you do it, but also in the rectitude of intention. Why are you doing this? And therefore seeing that whether, regardless of my role, whether I'm in my case, the CEO of the hotel company, or in my colleagues, maybe there's a woman who cleans the rooms of our hotel, that my work, the work is judged by the love we put into it. And not by external achievements. And that was a powerful lesson, because it allowed me to convert the tasks of work that are hard and boring and mundane and sometimes even miserable. And how do you turn those into something that draw you closer to God and put yourself at the service of others? And I just had never heard that before. And when I was a graduate student in Rome, I happened to be there in the square in October of 2002, when the canonization of St. Jose Maria happened, when JP II canonized him. I was able to attend that. I lived right around the corner from St. Peter's Square at the time. And I look back now, and it was a beautiful evening, a beautiful day, but it somewhat passed me by without it really resonating. And I look back now, you know, 20-something years later, and realize that moment in that square actually, it was this pivotal moment in my faith and business career that I'm very, very grateful for. He was the first saint that really, in my mind, helped me understand the daily life.
5: Yeah, awesome. I mean, yeah, I want to press in on that point of like, you know, I think what you're saying is very challenging in some ways, right? That the day-to-day, you know, effort isn't even the right word, but engagement with work is itself, you know, that's completely not the way that the world thinks about work, right? And you kind of built on this point, you wrote a letter. First Things wrote a series of articles called, you know, What I Would Say to the Synod. And yours was very much so focused on what you view as business as a force for renewal in the world. And I know you've been, since, you know, moving on from Ashford Hospitality Trust, an investor and a board member, you know, helping especially a lot of Catholics stand up and find investment for great business ideas that can employ a lot of people and can change culture and dignify the people who are involved in them. But again, I don't think this is the normal way that it seems that this arena is one of the areas that we've increasingly accepted a secular perspective on its purposes and on its goals, even as Catholics. How do you think, I mean, what do you think about that proposal of business as a force for renewal of culture and how Catholics can be at the sort of bleeding edge of that movement?
6: Well, I think, I mean, we were made for work. I mean, it was the first vocation that we were given in creation was to tend the garden. And so there is this aspect of work that is fundamental to every human, Christian or not. And I think even in this somewhat hyper-partisan and political world, the pitch that I made in that article in First Things was the workplace for most people is almost the only place that you go where you willingly engage and spend time with people that potentially believe materially different things than you do, right? Mm-hmm. Because we are in our own neighborhoods, we're in our own churches in times, or we're in our own organizations. And if you think about your daily life, you very rarely overlap with people that really think differently than you. And so I think when we're looking at the new evangelization and how do we introduce people to God, I think the reality is that the most active touch point actually is in the workplace. And so that's, I think Christians need to be able to see that. Now, that doesn't mean you go and you act weird. You don't need to have a giant crucifix on your wall. You probably actually shouldn't, in terms of having something where you're trying to engage with those around you. But I think being very purposeful about seeing the work that you do, the relationship that you build, and being a proactive witness for the faith, but mostly being a great friend and a great colleague is a powerful weapon for the gospel that people separate sometimes. And I think they're missing this way to really live their lay vocation in a heroic way. And it's in the little things of the way that you do your work and you interact with your colleagues.
5: Yeah, we forget sometimes how, you know, that virtuous witness, it would be so challenging. Like, not everyone thinks that way, right? To be very selfless, to be very humble. Like, these are Christian virtues that are very countercultural.
6: Yeah, I just remember I had a examination of conscience one time that someone gave me, and it was asking, do I look to serve my colleagues the same way that I look to serve my family? And that was a really interesting question. To like, do I sit every day and think, you know, am I looking for ways to actively serve those around me? Because I do that with my wife, and I do that with my kids, but I don't always do that with my friends. And so that was a challenging one for me.
5: I love that. It's so powerful. If you're going back to your job, think about what Rob is just saying as you return to the workplace today. I know I will be. We've had Rob Hayes on today, who was the CEO of Ashford Hospitality Trust. Now he's an investor in Exostat Medical and Presidio Healthcare and other Catholic nonprofits and organizations. Rob, we're so grateful for you being on today. Thanks for joining us. God bless you.
6: Thanks, Tim.
5: All right. Well, thank you. We'll be right back here same time tomorrow, talking a little bit more about AI and Pope Leo's encyclical. So we'll see you then. Until then, you're in our prayers. God bless you.
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9: With your first word of news in the Vatican and around the world, I'm Glenn Leverins with Catholic News Week in Review on Relevant Radio. Pope Leo is calling for the preservation of human dignity in the face of artificial intelligence.
10: Let's not fear artificial intelligence, but constantly keep the question of the human in play.
9: Living in the age of AI, the focus of the Pope's first encyclical presented Monday at the Vatican alongside one of the co-founders of Anthropic. In the more than 230-page letter to the Church, the first ever U.S.-born Pope warned the technology such as artificial intelligence is fueling global conflicts. He appealed directly to AI developers, saying they bear a particular ethical and spiritual responsibility for every design choice reflects a vision of humanity. Holy Father warning that AI could create what he calls digital neocolonialism, the Vatican releasing again the first encyclical this week, with the warning that AI could concentrate power, deepen inequality, and exploit weaker nations through data and technology. Pope says AI is never morally neutral because it reflects the values of those who design and control it. The encyclical warns against AI-driven warfare and transhumanist ideologies seeking to eliminate human suffering through technology. He says Christians must defend human dignity, justice, peace, and the value of the human person in the digital age. And Chicago Mayor Brandon Johnson pleased after meeting with the Pope at the Vatican. Following his visit this week, the mayor said the first question he received from the Holy Father was, "How is Chicago?" The mayor responded by saying the city is strong and transforming. He also invited Pope Leo to conduct Mass at Chicago's Grant Park next year. If the Holy Father accepts, he'd follow in the footsteps of Pope John Paul II, who delivered Mass in the park in 1979. Keeping you connected with the church and the world 24 hours a day and on the web at relevantradio.com. I'm Glenn Leverins. 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
14: Well, hello. I have a different voice in my head today. Young Thomas is the voice in my head. Hello, young Thomas. How are you? You're there? Hi, there. Yes. So, but the voice, it's a good voice in my head, so we'll do fine. In the name of the Father, the Son, and the Holy Spirit. Come, Holy Spirit, fill the hearts of your faithful and kindle in the fire of your love. Send forth your Spirit. They shall be created, and you shall renew the face of the earth. Lord, you taught the hearts of the faithful by the light of the Holy Spirit. Grant us by that same Spirit to have right judgment in all things and evermore to rejoice in his comfort through Christ our Lord. Hail Mary, full of grace, the Lord is with thee. Blessed art thou amongst women, and blessed is the fruit of thy womb, Jesus. Holy Mary, Mother of God, pray for us sinners now and at the hour of our death. Amen. Saint Michael the Archangel, defend us in battle. Be our protection against the wickedness and snares of the devil. May God rebuke him, we humbly pray. And do thou, O Prince of the heavenly host, by the power of God, cast into hell Satan and all the evil spirits who prowl about the world seeking the ruin of souls. Amen. In the name of the Father, the Son, and the Holy Spirit. Well, all that said and all that done, let us open the big book on the coffee table. All right. Come on. Why there. Okay. I pressed the wrong button. All right. I got the right button. This is from the first letter of St. Peter, the first chapter, the 10th verse. Let's cheat a little and go back to the very beginning of the first chapter. Peter, an apostle of Jesus Christ, to those chosen sojourners of the dispersion. What's a sojourner? It's someone who's on the road. And the dispersion, that's kind of an interesting idea. The dispersion, The word is diaspora, and it may mean those who are scattered. We talk about the diaspora, the Jews. The Jews had been scattered through the world. But this is, I don't think it refers necessarily to Jewish people exclusively, but to the believers in Christ who have been scattered. And, well, let's go. Pontus, Galatia, Cappadocia, Asia, and Bithynia. Those are all places in Turkey, modern Turkey. In the foreknowledge of God the Father, through sanctification by the Spirit, for obedience. And this is a big idea with Peter in this letter. And sprinkling with the blood of Jesus Christ. Now, sprinkling with the blood, that's a temple reference. High priest would go into the Holy of Holies on the great feast days, and he would take some of the blood of the sacrifice, the appropriate Yom Kippur sacrifice, and just kind of flick it onto the corners of sprinkled onto the corners of the ark when the ark was there. And when the ark was not, it would just be sprinkled on the place where the ark had stood. And which is interesting. And the Dome of the Rock and the floor of it is probably the threshing floor of Arona. It's a big rock. And in it is carved a flattened space that's exactly the dimensions of the ark. And Dr. Lean Rittmeyer, a very interesting scholar, maintains that that would have been the resting place of the ark when the scripture says, go up to the place of your rest. And very interesting, it's still there. But that's just an aside. So this sprinkling of the blood of Jesus Christ, he is the true sacrifice that takes away sins. All right. May grace and peace be yours in abundance. All right. And then he goes into a sort of a prayer. Blessed be the God and Father of our Lord Jesus Christ, which is a very Jewish prayer. That's how they start off. There is Baruch Atah Adonai Melech HaOlenu. Blessed are you, the King of the universe. With his great, but they vary it. So it's sort of an introduction to prayer that's common in Jewish prayers. So who is in his great mercy gave us a new birth to a living hope. He goes to the inheritance that is imperishable. And very interesting. There's one of these lists. In this grace you rejoice, although now for a little while you may have to suffer through various trials. This is very reflective of what James says, that count it all joy when you experience various testings. So Peter goes on, so that the genuineness of your faith, more precious than gold, that is perishable, even though tested by fire, may prove to be for the praise, glory, and honor at the revelation of Jesus Christ. Although you have not seen him, you love him. Even though you do not see him yet, you believe in him. You rejoice, with an indescribable and glorious joy as you attain the goal of your faith, the salvation of your souls. Now, concerning this salvation, the prophets who prophesied about it, about that grace, the prophets who prophesied about the grace that was to be yours and investigated it, investigating time and circumstances. Well, this is yesterday's reading, and I kind of think it was important to kind of go into the that reading so I understand today's reading. So let me go back to pressing button A, and where did I put it? It's down here. There we go. All right. Concerning the salvation of your souls. Well, this is kind of interesting. Have you ever thought about what salvation is? Well, it's going to heaven when you die. Let's be a little more precise about this. Salvation of your souls, to save your soul. We talk about saving souls. And salvation means that you have been snatched from imminent doom. It's half of what we're to expect. There's salvation and redemption, and they're really different things. Salvation is to be snatched from imminent destruction. And redemption is to be restored to your position in the family of God. To redeem means literally to buy back. Salvation, snatched from disaster. Redemption, to be bought back. If a person was taken in slavery, it was captured by brigands or by pirates or in war, and the family had the means to do it and could find out where their loved one was, because that was the big deal. Slaves in the ancient world, half of Rome were slaves. A A third of Athens were slaves. The ancient world, you know, we sometimes think about the glorious empire of Rome. It was built on slavery, as was much of the economy of the United States before the Civil War and effectively after. I don't want to get into that. But it was half of the people in Rome were slaves. And it wasn't race-based slavery. As I said, being the big ways to be enslaved would be to be captured by thieves, you know, robbers, brigands, pirates, or debt. Very big was debt-based slavery. That if you put your when you wanted a loan, you would put yourself up and all that you owned, which meant including wife and kids, as collateral. And if you couldn't pay back the debt, you belonged to the person from whom you had borrowed money. So debt slavery was a very common kind of slavery. Or also if you couldn't pay your taxes, which was common. So the ancient world ran on slavery. And much of human civilization has run on slavery. And that's terrible thing. But redemption was to be bought back out of slavery. And it's different from salvation. So we got salvation and redemption. You're about to go over the cliff. Someone stops you. He's a savior. Your redeemer is the person who pays the price for your freedom. And we're talking about salvation here. I just wanted to kind of make that distinction. The salvation of your souls. But what's a soul? I'm not sure I'm right about this. Take it with a grain of salt. Young Thomas, you got the salt shaker? There we go. Take this with a grain of salt. But, you know, we talk about body and soul. And Thomas Aquinas talked about body and soul. But Paul talked about body, soul, and spirit. And what's the difference between the soul and the spirit? We are beings with an immortal soul and a mortal body. So what's a spirit? It's the same thing as a soul. I don't know that it is. The word spirit is, of course, a noun, and it means breath. It's as much a verb in a sense. It is that livingness that's in you. That's how I theorize. We are spirits. We are living, breathing beings. It's a spiritual breath as well as a physical breath. Who manifest, I think, we manifest in a mortal body and manifest in an immortal soul. Now, the problem with my theory is, though, that the word soul, where did I put it? The word soul also comes from the idea of breath. In Greek is psyche. And it really comes from breath. It means the vital breath of life. But it also means the seat of affections and will. We get words like psychology, psychic, what's another psych word? That P-S-Y-C-K. That's a transliteration of the Greek word for soul. And I think this is kind of, well, I don't know if this helps, this is kind of the noun. The pneuma, the spirit, is that very fact of living, but soul is that area of my being that is where I will things, I perceive them, I know them. I take this with a grain of salt because, I pondered this for years and years, and I still am not quite sure. All right, and it reflects Hebrew. Hebrew has got all these words for soul. They got neshoma, nefesh, ruach. They all mean the breath of life. Ruach is usually translated pneuma, and nefesh and neshoma are translated again as, well, the soul. It's very confusing, at least to me, and I have worked on this for a long time. But it's worth saving, you know, to be snatched from doom. You know, people ask, I remember the story of the old The old priest who's sitting in the back of the bus reading his breviary, and the street preacher comes up and says, "Brother, have you found the Lord?" And the old man looks at him and says, "I had no idea he was lost," and went back to reading his breviary. You know, are you saved? That's a good question. Are you saved? Now, when we hear that, there's a whole school of Christianity which believes once saved, always saved. Calvin and Luther, the reformers, believe that. They believe that the will of God was irresistible. We really didn't have free will. Calvin believed in double predestination. Sounds scary. And it is. That there were certain people created to show God's mercy, us going to heaven, and certain people created to show God's justice, them going to hell. That certainly doesn't seem like the God and Father of our Lord Jesus Christ. And the scripture says God wills all men to be saved. Luther believed, I believe, only in positive predestination, that there were some chosen to go to heaven. He didn't comment on the rest. But the idea was that the grace of God is so sovereign that it couldn't be resisted. We don't believe that. We believe that God, in his love, allows us to choose. He allows his own perfect sovereignty to be overcome by us and by our sins. So this salvation thing, if you're on the expressway and you're driving, you're on a road and you're driving south, and no matter how firmly you think you're driving north, you're still driving south. And this is, I think, why St. Peter's talking about the salvation of our souls, of our mental and spiritual faculties of perception, because we may think we are headed to heaven when, in fact, we are headed elsewhere. I think that this is why we talk about the salvation of our souls. The prophets who prophesied about the grace that was to be yours searched and investigated it, investigating the times and circumstances, that the Spirit of Christ within them, and I think that's interesting. What Peter is saying is that the Spirit of the Messiah, of Jesus, was the Spirit that inspired the prophets of the Old Testament. So they testified in advance to the sufferings destined for Christ and the glories to follow them. It was revealed to them that they were not serving, not themselves, but you. This salvation for which they longed did not appear in their lives. So, and just an aside there, but it was with regards to things that have been announced to you by those who preach the good news to you. And that word in Greek is evangelion, the gospel. Some translated by those who preach the gospel to you. And I've had people ask me, which gospel was it? Matthew, Mark, Luke, or John? And you have to understand, the gospel is, and we call the four gospels gospels. And it's very interesting to me that none of them claim to be a gospel except for Mark. The introduction to three of the four, Matthew, Luke, and John, don't call themselves gospels. The gospel was an oral phenomenon. It was shared by word of mouth. And the essential gospel is, I think, embodied in that acrostic, ichthys, the fish, Jesus, the Messiah, Son of God and Savior. That the Greek words for those, you take the first letter of each of those Greek words and it spells out the word fish. That's why we use the fish symbol for Christ. That when you see the fish, it means Jesus, the Messiah, Son of God and Savior. That's the essential gospel. I think that may be the earliest creed. The gospel is the good news of salvation through Jesus, the Messiah. So that's the gospel. And those four works, I believe, were intended by their human authors as sort of treatises on different aspects of this good news. Matthew being the statement that Jesus is the fulfillment of Bible prophecy. Mark, that Jesus is truly God, the Son of God. Luke and Acts were written together as a kind of legal defense of Paul. And John talked about the relationship of Jesus to John the Baptist, whose disciple John the Evangelist had been. That's my theory, and I think there are other people who are real scholars who may think that sort of thing too. They have become gospels by the work of the Holy Spirit, but and their human authors intended them for specific purposes. So the good news, the gospel, is the proclamation that Jesus has come, died, and risen, and intercedes for us in heaven. So, very interesting. Therefore, gird up the loins of your mind, live soberly. Remember, this is all about the psyche, which the mind, in a certain sense, I believe the ancients would have thought is part. What is this girding up your loins? It means put your belt around your waist. The loins, that word in Greek, osphin, means, I think it's osphis, those were the hips. Put your belt on. Because they wore rather loose clothing, the kind of flowing robes of the ancients. But when they had work to do, they put their belt on and they might have tucked their skirts into the belt and, got ready for work. So, don't let it all flap around. Put a belt on and get busy. I think it's a very interesting, moving on, the voice of my head said, I think that's a very funny kind of thing that gird up the loins of your mind, gird up the hips of the waist of your mind. Yeah, I mean, and this is dianoia. It means understanding. St. Paul says elsewhere in Romans 2:12, do not be conformed to the present age, but be transformed by the renewal of your understanding. And for that word, he used nous. And the word dianoia is related to that word. They both have the same root. That be transformed, by a great miracle. Be transformed by a powerful religious experience. Those are real. But he says, be transformed by the renewal of your understanding, the renewal of your mind. That you must be a disciple. You must be a student of the Lord. And this process of girding up your loins is a process of constant attending to the understanding of what Christ has said and is saying in the scriptures, in the church, in every area of study, that the Christian has to be a disciple. The Christian has to be someone who is constantly striving to understand things more, to look at the model which Christ is, and not to be fooled by the stupidities of the world. We live in an age in which people are trying to put ideas into the church which are contrary to the gospel. And we need to be aware of that. We need to say, no, that's not part of the gospel. It's not part of what we've taught for these 2,000 years. We don't go there because Christ didn't go there. So, don't be conformed to the world. Don't act in compliance with the desires of your former ignorance. You're called to be holy because God is holy. And what is to be holy? It is to be consecrated. It means to be set apart. God is set apart from the world which he made, and we're to be set apart from it. Just very briefly, I'm talking too long. I always talk too long. Notice in the gospel, Peter said to Jesus, we've given up everything and followed you. He said, no one's given up everything who won't receive it all, the more. House or brothers, sisters, mother, father, children, lands. They'll receive 100 times more in the present age with persecutions. that when people persecute you, the scriptures are clear. Enjoy, you're doing something right. That when everything is fine,

0: God will give you all that you need and a hundredfold if you give up your life for him and to the degree that you give your life for him. But there will be persecution. Enjoy it. All right. And eternal life. Then he ends with many will be first, the first will be last, the last will be first. In other words, you know, this has been my experience. When I was in a kid in school and late grade school and high school, they were the cool kids. And they peaked pretty early. A lot of them didn't do that well. But the kind of geeks who actually studied and did their homework and paid attention in class and didn't have the social life of the cool kids, they did pretty well. And, you know, don't be conformed to the present age, because those who are important in this world, they're not all that. But if you are conscious and dedicated to the kingdom of God, well, you're going to do fine. It's just some thoughts on the readings today, and we're going to go to a break. We'll come back with letters. The phones are open at 888-914-9149. That's 888-914-9149. We'll listen to some picking and grinning.
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1: Amen. May the Lord bless you real good. Welcome to the Reverend Know-It-All Fire Baptized Gospel Hour. All right. It is fun music. All right. Let us now go to letters. All right. Let's see. What is this one? Okay. This is someone saying, thank you for getting on your soapbox. The Christ is in the priesthood. So, oh my. The talking about World War before, such times in Europe, World War II before early, people would gather at the gravesite of a priest, place a pall over the grave, and pray prayers of the Mass. They could. When they reached the liturgy of the Eucharist, there would be a silence. One by one, the people would gently begin to cry. Oh, dear. Oh, dear. I'm off on a tangent now. This letter is from Diana. And, oh, dear. You know, we are trying to keep all the pie plates spinning. There are places that they're ordaining priests, and there are places where they're not. I always think we need to look at the successes. I heard one bishop say, well, he's there to preside over the decline. And I'm not interested in the decline, frankly. And I really believe that there is great growth in the church in many, many areas. But again, back to the message today and what St. Paul said in Romans 2:12, don't be conformed to this present age. St. Peter's saying that in his first letter and St. Paul says it. And so often we try to accommodate the spirit of an age, you know, that we should make Mass more interesting for young people. I remember in my youth, in my great Pentecostal charismatic youth, we'd have very exciting Masses. And a very wise pastor was very, very filled with the Holy Spirit said, don't do that. Just say the Mass. And why, Father? Because if you sort of put all the bells and whistles in and do extraneous things, people come to expect that. You know, we're fascinated. We're overwhelmed by the sense of the new. Everything's new and improved. I think there was actually an advertising fellow who invented the phrase new and improved. They changed something on the box and it's new and improved. It's a, you know, a bait and switch. And we do that in the church. I watched some of the things from Germany, the clown mass on Shrove Tuesday. Nonsense like that. Then Shrove Tuesday, there was a parish in Germany that the communion song was the chicken dance. Oh, that was great fun. But it wasn't the Mass. We can't conform ourselves to the present age. And I think another thing that kind of worries me, a young priest I heard said that when he became a priest, he's in charge of 3 or 4 parishes, and he's a very young man. He said, I'd never thought I'd be working out of my car. And, you know, we try to keep it all going. And I think we really need to understand that. Well, oh gosh, I'm sorry, I'm being a little unfocused here, but I remember hearing a priest of whom I have great respect who was asked to give a talk at some great convocation about how, you know, we shouldn't get too attached to a parish. We're like the apostles who move from place to place. I'm not an apostle. I was a pastor. Read the scriptures. There are given apostles, pastors, a bishop and a priest meant to be pastors, a shepherd. And the shepherd doesn't move to a different flock, just as a husband doesn't move to a different family. The church really needs, I think we really need to be honest with ourselves and say that we cannot really sustain the church of the 50s. We all want, you know, people say, you can't close my church. Well, maybe not. Keep it open. But to be a pastor means to be committed to a flock. I don't know where I'm going with this. Just Diana's letters made me, I'm thinking a great deal about these things now that I'm an old man and retired. But the relationship between a pastor and his congregation should be a relationship of fatherhood. You know, the Bible says, call no man father. Don't call me father if it's a title. It's not a title. It's a relationship. And so I claim the name Father because of the relationship I have to spiritual people. And, you know, there was a time when, oh, we don't use the word Father anymore. Yes, we do, because that's what we're supposed to be. and we can be the father of only one family. And I think the faithful have to realize that people get all upset about, well, you're going to close my church. No, I'm not going to close your church. In fact, I actually think, I'm really off the topic here, but this has been weighing on my heart. You know, you get a guy who's the pastor of 3 and 4 parishes because you don't want to close any churches because people get mad. You know, you got a congregation of 20 people, but you can't close the church. What I would say is, fine, keep the church open. There might not be regular services there, but if you want to maintain that church, you know, get a nice board of people who will keep the church going, rent the church to people for a couple bucks. And if you want to keep the church in your town going, you get the committee, you raise the funds in the town. It's a place of prayer. Have novenas there, have everything there. And when there's a special event like a wedding or a baptism, Father may come and do it. But to expect a priest to say Mass in 3 and 4 parishes, I think is counterproductive. People talk about, you know, I'm really out on a limb here, so forgive me. There isn't as much a priest shortage as there is a congregation shortage, quite frankly. In a diocese not far away, they count 2 million Catholics, and 10% of those go to church on Sunday. So there aren't 2 million Catholics. There's 200,000 Catholics in that town. We need to face that reality. And if you want to keep the church open in your town, fine, do it. But you can't expect the pastor, the priest, to just kind of come do his thing. You know, that's kind of the model now. The priest is just sort of the dispenser of sacraments. No, a priest is meant to be a shepherd. A priest is meant to be a father. He's meant to be in real relationship with a family, a congregation. And, you know, maybe I shouldn't pontificate on this and write an article or something, but the crisis in the priesthood is the, friend of mine said, that monks take a vow of stability. Diocesan priests take a vow of instability these days. And I think really we need to rethink this. And better minds than mine think about it constantly, but to stretch things thinner and thinner and thinner, it's going to break somewhere. It's going to break somewhere. As Abraham Lincoln said about Lee's army, which was stretched from Virginia up into Pennsylvania, he said, it's pretty fine. It's pretty thin somewhere. Strike it there. And the devil does the same thing. So another saying, I really am scattered today, forgive me, but another saying is, whom the devil can't make bad, he makes busy. And to wear out those people who are meant to live a holy life, an example to their congregation. But we have such great admiration for these priests who do so much. Yeah, they do so much, and they may be doing so much that it's counterproductive. I'm sorry, I'm very scared about that. But Diana, this is something I think about constantly, and now that I'm retired and not so much my problem, I think that we need to look at the idea of priest and congregation with fresh eyes. I'm sorry, it's just me. All right, I'll move on. Sorry about that. All right, moving along here. Okay. Now, this is from, let me make sure they don't want to be anonymous. Pat, can you explain why Jesus says this? It seems to undermine Jesus' divinity. Is it a poor translation? Why is it recorded in the gospel? Good teacher, what must I do to inherit eternal life? Jesus answered him, why do you call me good? No one is good but God alone. I read that and I hear, have you recognized who I am? You know, why are you calling me good? Only God is good. Have you perceived who I am? And clearly this rich young man had not, because he preferred his riches to God. He preferred his riches to Christ. And the same thing is going on when Pilate looks at Jesus and says, what is truth? If anybody could have said what is truth, it was Jesus. Why didn't Jesus say, well, I'll tell you what the truth is? Jesus said nothing. Why? Because he is the truth. Jesus doesn't tell us the truth. He is the truth. And he stood before Pilate, and Pilate couldn't recognize the truth who was standing before him, just as this rich young man couldn't recognize God who was standing there before him. So that's how I read it. No one is good but God alone. Are you are you saying I'm God? And the rich young man thought, no, his money was God. His possessions were God. So that's how I read it, Pat. I hope that helps. All right, now we got, this is Barry. Kindly share your thoughts why Jesus in today's gospel did not mention the first three commandments when instructing the rich man. I would say the same thing, that the rich young man was fine in his relationship to God. It was in his relationship to other people that he was not fine. He loved his riches. And I think I shared the other day that the purpose of wealth, if God has given you wealth, is that you are the steward of those things that belong to God to use for the good of other people. And this rich young man, he was fine dealing with God, but he wasn't so good in dealing with other people, using his wealth for the good of others. And that's why he didn't mention the first three commandments, because, well, he was doing fine there. And so often we're like that. We're okay with God, but, people, not so much. What's the saying? I love humanity. It's people I can't stand. Well, I think that's why Jesus didn't quiz him about the first three. The guy had already said, I'm fine with God. But Jesus says, well, if you would be perfect, sell what you have and give to the poor. All right, now we're going to, let me look at the clock here. Where's the clock? One more. Oh, good grief. This is a tough question. I'll jump into that. This is from Marianne. Why did Lot try to give his own daughters to the crowd? Why would Lot think this was a good thing to do? Well, this is a different approach to life than we have. The duties of hospitality in certain cultures are everything. I remember hearing the story of a fellow missionary who was working in Mexico, and he came to a very poor house and they had a wonderful meal prepared for him. They stood and watched, made it. And he said, aren't you going to join me? He said, no, we ate yesterday. In other words, the duties of hospitality in certain societies are a supreme value. And it, no matter how foreign it may seem to us, this idea of saying, take my daughters, don't hurt these men who are guests under my house with this abomination. So it's a different perspective of society. And to us, that would be abhorrent. Well, the whole thing was abhorrent. We would not have responded that way, but that would have been a noble response in certain societies, in certain times. That said, let us go to a break. We'll come back with the word of the day and the phones. 888-914-9149.
0: We've got to persuade our fellow citizens that unborn life is worthy of protecting. It is sacred in the eyes of God, and it should be sacred in the eyes of man, too. And we have to pick up the torch and fight for that every single day.
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4: Let us pray. 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O Mother of the Word Incarnate, despise not my petitions, but in thy mercy, hear and answer me. Amen.
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0: like a good prayer meeting. I remember the old Puerto Rican charismatic meetings when I was back in the... You'd had a row of women, tambourines a-blazing. You know, it's fun. You know, I mentioned that earlier, that people talk about the charismatic mass, and people ask me, can you say charismatic mass? No, I can't say a Catholic one. And, you know, that it's in my youth, I was, you know, now that I'm old, I've been around the block a few times, and I really do believe that Mass is the liturgy of the covenant that we make with God, and it isn't about how I feel. It's that's a tirade for another day. It's I think I shared with you that when I went to a Mass that was just very quiet, and it was actually a Latin Mass, and way back when, and I hadn't been to one since I was a kid, and I was expecting a high Mass with glorious music and all that, and I said to the Lord, "Lord, I'm not getting much out of this." "Oh, you came to get something out of this. I thought you came to worship me," and it was touche. And I realized that I wasn't there to experience something, and the priest up there mumbling in Latin into a wall that I couldn't hear him. His responsibility wasn't to make me feel anything. It was a real presence, whether I felt it or not. And it changed everything in my perspective, that this is, Mass is real. And of course, then I really did have an experience, but Mass is real. It isn't about how I feel. And so often in Mass, you know, as a celebrant, you're supposed to make them feel something. No, you're not. You're there to offer the perfect worship to the Father, the body, blood, soul, and divinity of his dearly beloved Son, as the Divine Mercy Prayer says. I'm on tirades today. Let's go to the word of the day. This is an old word of the day, but it's in today's antiphon before the gospel. And it talks about the mystery of the kingdom. To you is given the mystery of the kingdom. Remember, the word mystery does not mean, I don't know, the butler done it. No, that's what we think of as mystery. But the word mystery in Greek really means a secret, a thing whispered. And you hear me every other day, maybe every day, talk about the word kingdom in Greek. It's basileia. It means royalness. The secret of what God is really like has been given to you. That's what basileia means. This is God's royalness. It isn't like the world's royalness with the glitzy hats and the red carpets and the scandalous goings on. That's the royalty of the world. God's royalty is the cross. And if you want to know what God is like, look at a Jewish carpenter dying on a cross. That's what God is like. The secret of the royal nature of God is given to you. And so often we kind of want to surround that with glitter. But, you know, it's the cross. Again, I've said to you 100 times that Jesus said, "I will not drink the fruit of the vine until I drink it new with you in the kingdom." Where did he next drink the fruit of the vine? On the cross, when they offered him the bitter wine on the sponge. And he said, "It is finished." The kingdom of God is the cross. Well, I thought it was heaven when you die. It includes that. But it is God's nature shown to us most profoundly on the cross. And I really believe the Shroud of Turin is the cross. I don't know, you're arguing about his authenticity. I don't care. It is the perfect icon of what Jesus went through. And I've shared with you this fellow Blanco Alvarado, the Spanish artist who made the hyper-realistic image of Christ. To look at it is horrifying. What he went through, that's what God is like. All right, all that said, let us go to phone calls.
1: The phone is ringing.
0: Let's go to Mary, calling from Illinois. What can I do for you, Mary?
2: Oh, hi, Father. I love your show. I listen to you all the time. Before I get to my question, what you said earlier about a priest traveling for many, many miles and, you know, being out of his car reminded me of the movie I streamed, Lilies of the Field. Do you remember that one?
0: Oh, yeah.
2: Anyway, the priest who was traveling all around, and when they finally built the church, and you know, it was just a beautiful thing when he went up to the tabernacle. It was just really touching. And I forget how many miles the priests have to go in these remote areas, even you know, even close by in Missouri, for instance, they have a big, huge, you know, territory, and they have to get there. So thanks for jarring that memory. Anyway, about my question. I went to Mass this morning. It was the end of the year Mass. It was all school Mass and so on. There was quite a few things that were going wrong. And, you know, the Eucharistic, the entrance antiphon was not the correct one. The communion antiphon, the first reading was read by, I think it was a first grader. You couldn't hear the whole thing. Anyway, my question is, it was just one of those days, you know, it's it was just the end of the year. Anyhow, Father, is the grace the same for the children? And I mean, I know they were squirming, they were squiggling, they were really distracted, and there was a lot of things going wrong with the Mass. Is it the grace the same with and without these mistakes, or is there?
0: Of course it is. Of course it is. No, that unless they were intentional, and the grace would be the same. You know squirming children. This is how the Lord decided to make them. He loves squirming children. It was the same. You know I think part of the problem is especially my classmate Father Brangen. Somebody when he was new in a parish, they came out and said, "What's the theme of today's Mass?" To which he said, "The death and resurrection of Christ." You know, that we got into this thing about Masses for this occasion and this theme Mass. You know, Mass is Mass is Mass, and there are appropriate prayers and appropriate readings, but sometimes in our effort to make them grand celebrations of, you know, well, we have to have the children read. It's good for them. It's a good experience. Okay, not so much. You know, that Mass is Mass is Mass. To instill a deep sense of reverence in the children is one thing, but mostly that we kind of made it to be like the fourth grade will now sing a hymn, and they all come up in the sanctuary and face the people and sing a hymn for the delight and delectation of the people. I remember being at a grand ceremony that was to install a new bishop or to welcome a new bishop to an area, and they had two choirs, one in front and one in back, and the choir director ran up to me and said, "How did you like the music?" I said, "Oh, I thought it was wonderful. I hope God enjoyed it too." You know, that this idea that we're doing the show for the people, and well, God is sort of forgotten sometimes. So I think that's a problem, but it's what we've become accustomed to for 40 years. And, you know, I think that who knows how God's going to get the genie back in the bottle, as they say, but I think it will happen. So, yeah, the grace was there, and the intention was there. Just because we have had 40 or 50 years of strange liturgy and bad catechesis, God is very indulgent, especially when it comes to children. So I hope that helps, Mary, and I'm grateful that you called in. God bless you. All right. Let's go to Stuart from Bakersfield, California. What can I do for you, Stuart? Yes.
3: Hey, thanks for taking my call, Father Simon. Fun fact, you are the first priest I've ever spoken to formally. So thank you. Thanks for all the radio.
0: Oh, good grief. Not that formal, but go on.
3: My question is, I'm somewhat of a new convert, at least.
0: Welcome.
3: Where I live, RCIA doesn't start until the fall. Mm-hmm. My question is there a best way to determine what parish to go to? The city I live in, there are several different parishes, all relatively within the same driving distance. I don't know if there's a way to figure out where it's best to go. So I was wondering if you had any thoughts about that.
0: I do. Normally, the best parish to go to is the one to which you closest to which you live. However, what I would do if I were you is genuinely read the catechism. You know, familiarize yourself with what we believe, and you know, when you hear a priest who is clearly saying things that are contrary to what we have held and believed these 2,000 years, then saying, maybe I need to go to another one, especially as a new member of the church. And I always say, if you're not a convert, you're not a Catholic. We all have to make the decision for Christ as adults. Now, some people are adults when they're five. Some people aren't adults when they're my age. But we have to make an adult commitment to Christ and to his bride, the church. And so I think your first job is to perceive the church Catholic, the church universal. And the universality of the church isn't just something in space, you know, embracing the whole earth. It embraces 2,000 years and more, if you include the Old Testament, that to familiarize yourself with the tradition of the church, what's been handed down to us from the apostles through the saints, through the fathers of the church, I think that's job one, and to develop a sense of the faith. And when you're in a parish where it is clear that there is a crazy priest who I have often been in my own life, you know, late have I loved thee, as St. Augustine said, that when you find a priest who is clearly preaching his own ideas and not the gospel, then maybe for the protection of your faith, you need to go to a place where it's kosher. Does that help a little?
3: Absolutely. My general head was like, well, either go to the oldest church in town or just go to the one nearby. But
0: start with the one nearby. Nearby. We used to have to go to the one nearby when I was a kid. If you went to a church, I like this church a lot, Father. Can I get married? No, you have to get married in your parish. We were territorial. And that's the idea. The word parochia means the neighborhood. The word for parish, it comes from a Greek word meaning the neighborhood. I think that's important. But in this day and age where there's so little conformity, that we, the clergy, kind of think, well, we can preach our own ideas, you got to be a little discerning. So I think you're right. And generally, though, you know, if you don't like the priest, well, sometimes that's the place you're supposed to be. So, you know, to get to know him and help him to grow, you know, that is an old gospel song that says, don't bring water to the ocean, bring it to the desert, but in your situation where you're just entering the church, all right, moving right along. As I always say, I'm not the sharpest quill on the porcupine. All right, thanks for calling in. God bless you, and I'll keep you in my prayers. Let's go to Susanna from Belen, New Mexico. What can I do for you?
4: Hello, Father.
0: Yes.
4: The little container that has the little host for the congregation get consecrated. I've seen it come at offertory to the altar, but then I saw it last Saturday come after the Our Father, which is after the consecration at the Eucharist.
0: It was brought up from the there's something called the credence table. In other words, that's the table of the believers in which the bread and wine and water are placed and then brought over to the altar. It was brought up from the credence table after the Our Father?
4: That's correct. So I can see how people think it's not the true presence of Jesus.
0: Well, that is a little peculiar. Let me tell you how I was taught that there is something usually on the altar called the corporal. It isn't a military term. It means, corpus means body. And the corporal is the cloth on which the body of the Lord is placed. And we made a promise on the day of our ordination always to offer Mass for the intention of the giver, if it was a stipended Mass, and always to consecrate what is on the corporal when we say the words of consecration. So there must be an intention to consecrate those hosts that are now sometimes they're on the credence table. There's an intention, but I would ask Father why the hosts were brought up after the Our Father. I would ask him about that, because if he didn't intend to consecrate them, well, then they weren't consecrated. But normally they're on the altar and they're consecrated with a large host. And speaking of consecration, we're going to say the Divine Mercy Chaplet soon with Drew, so don't go anywhere.
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7: 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Pope Leo out with the first major theological document of his papacy. At the Vatican Monday, he released a more than 230-page long encyclical, basically a letter to clergy and the faithful. and he did so alongside one of the co-founders of Anthropic, Chris Ola. In it, the first ever U.S.-born pontiff warned that technology, such as artificial intelligence, is fueling global conflicts. That's not all he addressed. He used the opportunity to issue an historic apology for the role of the church in the transatlantic slave trade, calling it a wound in Christian memory. With that in mind, the Pope warned against what he called new forms of slavery that the digital revolution may be breeding, including often unregulated labor used to get rare minerals needed to produce AI chips. At his weekly general audience Wednesday, the Pope focused on the role of the liturgy. Relevant Radio's Rome correspondent Ashley Narona with more.
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7: 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And the Vatican invited Catholics worldwide to join a global Rosary for Peace, the prayer initiative Saturday, led by Pope Leo from the Lord's Grotto in the Vatican Gardens. 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The Pope repeatedly has called for peace in global conflicts, including in the Middle East, Africa, and Ukraine. 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
14: Artificial intelligence needs to be disarmed. The word is strong, I know, but deliberately chosen because this moment needs words capable of attracting attention, awakening consciences, and indicating paths forward for humanity. Artificial intelligence already touches many areas of our lives and affects decisions that shape human coexistence. It is also dramatically changing how war is waged. Like the earlier Leo, I feel entrusted to look upon another huge transformation with eyes of faith.
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15: That, of course, was our Holy Father with strong words speaking about AI and his new encyclical that was just released. This has been, you know, hotly awaited. I couldn't wait to see what he came out with. And we knew when he took the name Leo XIV that he was intimately aware of his role as shepherd, especially in light of the AI revolution. Leo XIV issued his first encyclical. It's called Magnificent Humanity, Magnifica Humanitas, and it's become one of the most important church documents, I think, of our age. We were talking about it off air before the show began. You know, what encyclical can you think intersects with a culture like this one? Humanae Vitae could possibly be one. You know, we had Laudato Si, but this will be remembered, I think, for ages. I think this encyclical here is going to have a profound impact. So the Holy Father does a couple things. He targets artificial intelligence, human dignity, technology. He looks at warfare, as we just heard, work, truth, and even the future of the human soul in what is an increasingly digital world. And he's not condemning innovation. He's just asking a deeper question. He says, if technology advances faster than wisdom and virtue and morality, what happens to humanity? And perhaps even more importantly, what happens to your relationship with God and with the truth. I'm in the studio today with two people. Father Rocky is our chief executive officer, host, of course, of the Family Rosary Across America. You can get him every night at 7 p.m. And I hope you'll pray with him. He just returned from St. Augustine. Also, the president of Catholic Legacy, Preston Alex, is in the studio with us as well. And gentlemen, I want to welcome you both. This should be a great conversation. Thanks for being here. Preston, let me start with you because you have given presentations to Relevant Radio in the past. Yeah. You've talked about AI when it was just, you know, we ChatGPT version 2, right? 3. Yeah. You know, we're at 5. And of course, now you've got Claude, you've got Anthropic, you've got Grok, you've got a litany of others, even Catholic AIs like Magisterium and amongst others. Your thoughts, let me start with you. How do you use it? You know, how do you view it?
16: Yeah, so AI in general, it's a broad term for a lot of different different technologies that are out there, but the most prevalent right now that we're talking about here, we'll talk about LLMs, which is ChatGPT and Claude. So here at Relevant Radio, we've been very careful, and generally speaking, we don't have anything that's created by AI go out to the public that isn't vetted by humans and controlled ultimately by our internal staff. And I would say I use it just like the general public does with AI overviews on a Google search. You know, I remember a year ago when they made you opt in to receive those.
15: Yeah.
16: And then so few people were opting in that they just forced everybody to accept it. And now everybody just accepts it.
15: It's true.
16: And so I think that's an important note that with AI technology, they're trying to create it in such a way that it's going to make our life so easier that we can't live without it. And so that's the danger as well. And so as it gets better and better and better, we'll use it more and more and more. And eventually it can start taking over parts of our lives that it really shouldn't. And so we got to be careful about that. I used to use it even for writing emails. I don't do that anymore because I just find that it's easier just to say my own thoughts. I want to kind of have my own control over what it is that I'm saying. But I do find that it's very helpful at summarizing information and make it much more succinct. And it's very good at being able to make points out of a long context window. I can talk for hours and then it will take everything I say in a meeting and it will reduce it down to 5-minute read. And that's pretty impressive. Mm-hmm. I think that's one of the more valuable pieces of it. And I'd say here at Relevant Radio, one of the more valuable functions of AI is helping us code and improve our website and app functions. So that's another big ROI in business world is the coding functionality. And so I think that's right now what's being seen out there. But it seems like it's improving so fast that I can't believe where it's going to go next.
15: Yeah, it's rapidly accelerating. In the studio with me is Father Rocky too. And Father Rocky, I know you knew this was coming. For those who don't know, maybe we should do a 101. What is an encyclical? People are saying the Holy Father received an encyclical. What is that? And this wasn't a big surprise for me, but I was really curious as to how he was going to approach AI because there's so much, every aspect of life it infiltrates, not just sexual ethics or the environment like the past two that we just referenced. This is monstrous in some respect, but give me your take on
17: that. Sure, thanks, Drew. So encyclical is a very specialized term used in the Catholic Church for a major teaching document that the Holy Father sends out. On average, a pope writes an encyclical every 2 years. So this was widely anticipated from the time he was elected. He said, I took the name Leo XIV because the previous Leo XIII was at the beginning of the Industrial Revolution, and now we're in the AI revolution. But AI has been around a long time. I used to work in computer software sales in the 80s. We were talking about AI back then. Now this is 40 years later, and it's greatly advanced. I have certainly seen the blessings of it. I mean, I get on my phone and I ask about what were the details of that real estate transaction 15 years ago?
15: Wow.
17: And we get that in a minute. It would have taken a week to get that. Like, and it's right? It just gathers up all that information. So what's interesting about this, at least from my perspective, this is probably the first encyclical ever in the history of the church that was written originally in English. So when I read it, I said, okay, this was written in English because many times they're reading them from translations from Spanish or Italian and Polish into English. It's not quite the same. It was simultaneously released in 7 languages. This has clarity of thought, sobriety of expression. It's very easy to follow. I encourage all of our listeners out there, download a copy and take your time to read it and underline it and discuss it with others. So, you know, the key question that comes out in this encyclical is, who is in charge of AI?
15: Right.
17: Who's in charge of it? Because AI is a machine which is programmed by people who think differently. And the Holy Father presents a choice. It could be the Tower of Babel, where one person is in charge, it's top down, or it could be a collaborative effort of rebuilding the walls of Jerusalem. Mm-hmm. And he's encouraging this conversation. And we were looking at this picture of this guy. What's his name? His name is Chris Ola, Christopher Ola. I mean, he looks like he's 17 years old. He's a billionaire, sure, right? Yeah, yeah. And he's raised the question here, right? So to me, it comes down to the fundamental question that Pilate asks and the chief priests ask at the time of the death of Jesus. Is it better for one man to die for the whole nation, or should the whole nation die for one man? Well, you know, it depends who's programming AI. Yeah, right. You know, are you going to take a decision there, which is just based on majority opinion, or are you going to look for something's objective truth? And who defines what the objective truth is? In the Catholic Church, we look to that objective truth through the revelation of Jesus Christ. So that's, you know, it's a machine. And the real question is, can AI equip itself to take over the human race?
15: Yeah. I was surprised you went down that lane because, I mean, I've watched a lot of different videos. I remember Elon Musk, he was doing an interview one day by someone, and it was so compelling to me. Somebody asked him that question. They asked him a very fundamental question. Do you see AI being, you know, fundamentally for the good, or do you think it can get out of control?
17: It depends on whether it can take on a personality and self-knowledge and self-awareness.
15: You know what he said that way? But he paused. It must have been 4 minutes. He just sat there and thought. The wheels were turning in his head. And he believes that if he had to put numbers down, 80%, this is going to be for the betterment of the human race.
17: Well, I would think
15: so. There's a 20% chance that unless we put the proper safeguards in, this could go very wrong.
17: All right. Does it take on self-knowledge and self-awareness?
15: No.
17: Can itself set itself up as in conflict with the human race? So right now, the human race controls AI because we control electricity. Right. If you turn off the electricity, it doesn't exist. All right, if we turn off electricity, we all go back to the Middle Ages. Well, we know how to deal with that. It's not as simple, right? But can AI program itself by listening to our conversations, mm-hmm. get its own identity that it's the human race against the AI?
15: Oh, yeah,
17: I mean,
15: sure.
17: This is the war of the worlds, the machines, right? Yeah. H.G. Wells. Yeah. It's been in science fiction
15: That's
17: forever,
15: a concern.
17: Right?
16: And we got to remember, it's not just American AI. There's now Chinese and French and corporations across the world that are developing these technologies. And so is it going to be an arms race? And that's kind of what Pope talks about, is disarming, because he doesn't want this to become an arms race where you try to come to the biggest and baddest and best AI, because that's going to potentially lead to these greater conflicts. And so that's kind of the fear that I think some people have is, well, if we don't develop this technology, someone else will that has more nefarious purposes.
17: That's true. That's true. And so I think it's very important conversations going on. I think everybody sees the benefits to harnessing computer power. I mean, we certainly do, right? Yeah. It really helps in many ways. You know, another question that comes out here, maybe for the wider audience, like, why is the Pope talking about this? Like, what does he know about this? Or how could he be so well-informed about this? Well, here's something many people don't know. I think currently the Vatican embassy system around the world has more embassies than any other country, right? Because the Vatican is non-belligerent. They don't have an army. Right. So everybody wants their embassy there. So they have listening posts, and they have very intelligent people, very well informed, who are constantly bringing this information. So the church has always wanted to be at the very forefront of progress, whether it be the exploration of space, whether it be development of new technologies, whether it be Louis Pasteur, who's a practicing Catholic, who came up with pasteurization and all of that. We're into science. We're into data. So it's really quite fascinating that way.
15: Holy Father speaks about work too, Father. And, mm-hmm. and I'd like your assessment on that. Meta laid off 7,000 employees last week, 17% of the workforce. Jobs are being transformed. Legal counsel here at the network told me about a major law firm who laid off a ton of employees in this country. So whether it's law, whether it's accounting, whether it's factory jobs, it is transforming that landscape. He linked it to, you know, Rerum Novarum as well. He saw what the Industrial Revolution did. You know, people were concerned about being replaced by machines. That ultimately was not the case. How do you view AI, and is it a little bit different?
17: It could radically change the workforce for what we've seen, but it could free up a lot of people to do things which are more human, which is dealing with people, serving people, listening to people, caring for people, yeah. helping people, right? One of the things that drives me sometimes crazy, you go to all these places where everything's self-serve,
15: yeah.
17: Wouldn't it be neat if you're driving a gas station, a guy comes out with a hat on and a bow tie and washes your window and said, can I fill up the gas tank and talk to you a little bit? That'd be great. I'm dealing with a human being, not a robot that's talking to me. So the more the robots get involved in our lives, the hungrier we are for human interconnection.
15: Yeah.
17: You've seen that.
15: Did you want to sound off on that?
16: Yeah, I you know, one of the more poignant points in the encyclical of it, he says that unemployment is a grave evil. So the idea that these machines do replace people and that the unemployment rate goes up from artificial intelligence, that is something that we need to be able to, and the Pope suggests, create systems to make sure people are gainfully employed and have purpose in their life. Yeah. And so this is a really important, he creates the framework for it. He doesn't offer necessarily a solution other than we need to be aware of this potential issue and that we need to make sure people have jobs that they can do. And I would say I wasn't really afraid of AI taking anybody's jobs, you know, a year ago when we saw where it was. But now that they have something called agentic AI, where AI acts as agents and they start doing tasks on their own, we're kind of training it to do to do jobs on their own. And once it does jobs on its own, that's when it can start really dramatically changing the workforce.
15: I had a SiriusXM subscription. I canceled it, right? Because I never use it. I'm never in the car. It was an AI that interacted with me. I had canceled it like 2 years ago, right? And I had a human. And this person, this AI, walked me through it. So that job has been totally replaced. To both of your points, the Holy Father says technology can either remain a servant of the human person or can slowly become a master over humanity itself. If you want to join us, we'll take your calls. 888-914-9149, 888-914-9149. I have Father Rocky in studio with me. Preston Alex is here, just exploring the latest encyclical by the Holy Father. Tom is in St. Clair Shores, Michigan. That's the Detroit area. Tom, thanks for calling in. Good afternoon.
18: Yes, my statement is in regard to the AI thing, and yeah, I think it's kind of fine in theory, but my personal opinion is letting this thing kind of go, the Pope has kind of indicated, it's playing into the hands of the Antichrist and all that, because when we rely on people, person to person, to give comments or whatever, I think it's just going in the wrong direction. All right.
17: Sure. No, getting back to that question about unemployment, certainly when there are technological changes, there is a change in how people use their energy. For instance, 150 years ago, if you were going to farm 1,000 acres, you needed a team of men. Today, you can do that with one person on a diesel-powered tractor using nitrogen-based fertilizer, right? Yep. Are we a better world because of that? In many ways, are. People can do other things, right? So take a look at the whole thing of the idea of employment. Was Mother Teresa employed?
15: No.
17: She just served.
15: Right.
17: How many hours a day did she work?
15: 23.
17: Was she satisfied? She slept for an hour. Was she fulfilled? but what was she fulfilled, right?
15: Oh, of course.
17: So you always have that option around you if your motive for working is not money, but it's service, right? There's always going to be that human element. That's what's the interesting transaction.
15: So, let me throw something at you, and feel free to explore it, either of you. Elon Musk wants to have 100 million robots produced, with artificial intelligence be able to make them interactive, do daily tasks. What if that AI comes to wash your windows when your car pulls up or fills up your tank, Father, or decides to do something else? What happens when we have the integration of that? There'll be even more people unemployed at that time. So what happens in terms of income?
17: They'll move to other sectors.
15: Do we go to universal basic income? I mean, how do we supply? There's a dignity in work, you know?
17: There's a
15: real dignity in work. So what happens when even fundamental work begins to become eroded?
17: But the question is, am I working for pay or am I working for people? Am I working for God, right? There's always a chance for you to pitch in and help other people.
15: Right.
17: Now, people need pay, especially if you've got a family and a wife and 8 kids, right?
15: That's right.
17: So you got to hustle there, right? But it can't take away the human element.
15: Right.
17: Unless we allow it to take away the human element, right?
15: Right. Go back to the phones. We'll go to our next call. David's in Cedar Park, Texas. David, good afternoon.
19: Hi, guys. So employment is one thing, but what if people use AI and it gives them incorrect information specifically regarding our Catholic faith?
15: Yep.
19: Like people might ask the AI agent, you know, is Jesus the Son of God? And the agent says, oh, no, absolutely not. You know, that's a real risk.
17: Yeah, well, Preston's got the answer on that
16: one. I mean, they've done a really good job training these AIs to give pretty good information when it comes to the Catholic Church. We actually, even in the earliest, the earliest iterations of ChatGPT gave very good, accurate accounts for the Catholic faith. Now, that doesn't mean that will always be the case, because again, the people that are controlling these AI chatbots are able to change it and implement. But so far, from what I've seen, it's better than what your average person, definitely better than your average catechist would probably tell and teach. So, I think there's an opportunity there for better understanding the faith too.
19: Yeah, I actually work in high tech, and I know that huge numbers of people in that field would absolutely hate Catholicism. And so they would jump at any opportunity to give bad information.
17: And, you know, we saw that earlier before the current administration, Washington, D.C. So we do a lot of social media here. We knew a lot of our things were getting canceled on various social media platforms. Right now they're going crazy because they think the person who's running the country right now told people in Silicon Valley, if you keep that up, that canceling, you know, you're going to go to jail. So a lot depends on the political power that allows that. But I would agree with Preston. For the most part, I've found very reliable information up there. Now, here's what's really interesting. This is where the human part comes in. There's always an exception for the rule.
15: Yeah.
17: All right. The human beings know that. All right. Yeah. The machine doesn't know that. It only has rules. So they can't make that adjustment for a situation that goes outside of the rules.
15: Yeah. To David's point, Nick, do you mind opening your mic? Share what you just shared with me, because
20: sure.
15: And what we can talk about that. Go ahead.
20: Yeah, I was doing something on, I forget if it was Gemini or Grok, and it told me that Pope Francis was the Pope, currently not Pope Leo. And then I had to correct it. And you're right.
17: There's going to be mistakes.
20: Yeah.
15: No, and I've seen the same thing. Hey, David, thank you for your input. I love having somebody in the field be able to share the perspective. Yep. There was a Catholic podcaster somewhere who used AI to summarize his reports, right? His news or whatever it was. An AI hallucinated and misattributed an abuse case to a bishop in this country, and that guy was completely innocent. The guy went back later. Somebody sent me the video of it, and he did his mea culpa. But you've got to be ultra vigilant if you use this.
17: Of course.
15: And I'm concerned that people just by default think everything that comes out of it is 100% accurate. So
17: no, garbage in, garbage out.
15: That's right.
17: Truth in, truth out. Right. So you've got to be very alert of that. And I think that's the key point of the Holy Father's encyclical. Like, who's programming this? Who's in charge of it?
15: Yeah. All right, my 888-914-9149, Father Rocky's in studio with me along with Preston Alex. We're taking a look at the Holy Father's encyclical. There was a great article I read today on really five key points on this, and we can go through more of those, but we'll take your calls. Jody's in Las Vegas, in Nevada. Hi, Jody.
21: Hi, Drew. Hello, Father Rocky. I had a comment and a question. My comment was just with the technological advances excelling at these seemingly exponential speeds, is there a possibility? We do know that AI, you know, quote unquote, hallucinates, you know, to some degree, and then we vet what it says, or unless we already know. My concern, if it's, you know, a probability that as AI continues and time goes on, I'm assuming it would hallucinate less. And I'm wondering, is there a possibility of some type of infiltration with that AI into the first source data that we use currently to vet whether or not there's truth in what it's saying? I'm just saying through time, that's my concern, and what kind of safeguards should we be looking at if that's even, you know, a relevant concern.
15: Jody, thanks.
16: Yeah, I think you're right that hallucinations are going much less, they're happening much less. And so the risk is that we start to trust it even more as the less hallucinations happen.

0: and true justice.
1: Right.
0: And so what are the safeguards? Pope Leo, you know, outlines some ideas that he has. He I think identifies, you know, this encyclical going towards the creators of these AI companies. It's much more broader than just Catholics. Will they listen to him? I don't know. But we obviously need to be concerned about some of these people that are not moral individuals, and yeah. In, at least in their public sense, you know, sleeping around, you know, having same-sex relationships, things that are contrary to the moral teachings of the church. They're controlling these guys. They could infiltrate and try and change the way people vote, change the way people think about things. We've seen that even with just the ads on Facebook in election cycles. That has nothing to do with AI. Just imagine what it's going to be with AI. So I think you're right in that there are risks there. The only way that we can overcome those risks is to be very vigilant ourselves and know the teachings of the church beyond what the AI bots say. Listening to Relevant Radio and asking Drew Mariani these questions and Patrick Madrid these questions is certainly a way to get authentic advice that's going to go beyond what the AI says. But, prayer is going to be another big part of this component.
2: Yeah. Certainly. You know, it seems like, okay, we're in a real high-tech environment right now, but it really comes back to the fundamental questions of human existence.
1: Mm-hmm.
2: And the first question is, who's in charge? Is it the human being or is it God? And if it's God, who speaks for God?
1: Yeah.
2: Right? That's really the question down here. Who generates what truth is? Who defines what morality is?
1: True.
2: Are we going to have a utilitarian approach to this where majority rules? Are we going to look to something which is objective truth? Which I said earlier, it was the high priest who said, is it better for one man to die for the nation or for the nation to die for the one man? Well, what if that one man is innocent?
1: Yeah.
2: So we still hold that as a truth in the Catholic Church. No matter what the major opinion might be, it's never right to take the life of an innocent person.
1: We live in a wild time, and God chose all of us to live at this particular moment in time. And we've talked about AI concentration amongst large corporations, amongst countries, about autonomous weapons and AI warfare. Those two things alone should give people pause. Job displacement. The other thing we face, too, is misinformation, as we talked about,
2: sure.
1: too. Social media really could shape emotions and attitudes. It can convict the heart. And we are seeing a lot of this being used to scam the elderly. There's deep fakes. There's a lot of fake video when it comes to elections. Yeah. So we really do need guidance. Before I go back to the phones.
2: So dogs don't actually sing?
1: Father, what do we do as Catholics? I mean, how do you discern all of this?
2: You enjoy the good. You look for the beautiful. And you use the brain that God gave you, right? So ultimately, that's why God gave us a brain to think, right? Don't. And I would encourage everyone to get a copy of it, download it, read it, take out your magic marker, read it over the course of a month, and reflect on it. There's a lot of good stuff. It was first encyclical, I think, ever. There's a lot of other things that come out, and too, which are not related to AI, which are really quite interesting, but that's another conversation for another day.
0: Can I just make one more quick point? One of the risks isn't just the misinformation, but how AI is turning us into just products to be used. Pope Leo specifically says, when efficiency becomes the ultimate measure of value, human beings are tempted to see themselves as a project to be optimized rather than a person called to relationship and communion. And so the point here is that Pope Leo is worried so much about how we are idolizing these gods of efficiency and profit rather than human relationship and communion. And I think that's an important point in this whole thing, is that we need to understand the importance there.
2: That's a great point. And what is the remedy for efficiency? It's the Christian virtue of poverty, which uses material goods for their end, which is to get to heaven. And the whole thing about practicing the Christian virtue of poverty when you're financially blessed is to create inconvenience for yourself. Mm-hmm. And people say, well, why would you ever create inconvenience for yourself? For the same reason that Jesus died on the cross. There's the mystery.
1: Yep.
2: Like, do I just have to be efficient, efficient, efficient? No, sometimes it's good not to be efficient so that you're human.
1: I love it. Father Rocky, our Chief Executive Officer, every night, 7 p.m. Central, Family Rosary Across America, Preston Alex, the head of Catholic Legacy. Check that out at Relevant. Also, go to our website. There's a great article written there today that kind of summarizes the entire podcast. I'm going to take a short break. Throughout the day, this conversation will continue. Lots of different angles. And Father raised a great question to me over the week, and I'm going to throw that to you a little bit later.

0: with Nick and so much more. Don't go away. I'm back in just a heartbeat.
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2: Hello, I'm Father James Kubicki, and tomorrow, the first Sunday after Pentecost, we will celebrate the Feast of the Most Holy Trinity. This is a great mystery that we will never be able to fully understand, how God is one God, but also three persons. Not three parts, but a communion of persons, Father, Son, and Holy Spirit. Here's how Pope Francis describes the Trinity. God is a communion of love. God is a family of three persons who love each other so much as to form a single whole. Now, if God is a communion of persons, and each of us humans is made in the image and likeness of God, as the first pages of the Bible state, then we are not isolated individuals, are we? We are not living lives separate and alienated from one another. Pope Francis makes this same point. Our being created in the image and likeness of God communion calls us to understand ourselves as beings in relationship and to live interpersonal relations in solidarity and mutual love. Such relationships play out above all in the sphere of our ecclesial communities, so that the image of the Church as icon of the Trinity is ever clearer, but also in every social relationship, from the family to friendships to the work environment, they are all concrete occasions offered to us in order to build relationships that are humanly rich, capable of reciprocal respect and disinterested love, end quote. So while the Trinity is a great mystery, it has some very practical implications for us who are made in the Holy Trinity's image and likeness. We are made by love itself for a life of love.
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0: Well, thanks for joining me. A lot to get into today. Chaplet is about 30 minutes away. Welcome back. If you're just tuning in, we're talking about Pope Leo's groundbreaking first encyclical, Magnifica Humanitas, and the Holy Father's warning that artificial intelligence, if it's left morally unchecked, it could threaten everything from human dignity to freedom to work, possibly global peace itself. And Pope says technology's got to always remain at the service of the human person, not the other way around. I'll just take a few more calls. I have Preston Alex in the studio with us. He's the head of Catholic Legacy. He's been at the tip of the spear when it comes to AI here at Relevant Radio. We've been talking about this for several years right now. He's also the father of eight children. He's got a really unique perspective on that. And I want to get his... We were having a conversation off air, but I want him to share that with you. But let me go to Joan. She's in Grants, New Mexico. Joan's got a comment for you, Preston. Good afternoon, Joan.
7: Hi. It's a little different perspective, but AI requires a great deal of electric energy, theoretically solved by nuclear reactors, which involves another uranium boom of mining, which results in contamination and use of a great deal of water. Even though we're in a worldwide drought situation, Theoretically, we lose 25% of the water in 50 years. The rest is contaminated. No water, no life. Mm-hmm. What's the Catholic perspective about having water?
0: That's such a great point. And Preston, I'll let you sound off on that. But before I do, this is a problem all across the country. Yeah. In the Midwest, in particular, in the area of Illinois, there are data centers going up everywhere. I was driving to the Shrine of Our Lady of Good Help in Wisconsin, right? If you leave from Chicago and you go up to the Walk to Mary or something, it was the size of, it had to be a quarter of a mile long, this data center. They're often the size of football fields. They're filled with servers that power AI. We need them if we're going to be in the AI race. You're talking about exponential growth, but you're also talking about real environmental threats here. It's not just electricity. As you point out, Joan, it's water. These systems generate heat, lots of it, and to keep them cool, millions of gallons of water is used. And in some areas, you know, there are a lot of areas of the country facing drought. So it's a real concern. You know, a lot of people put these together and say, oh, the water's recycled, it's not contaminated. That's not really the case. If you live in one of these areas, you will know that your electric bill is going up. So there's this tension forming right now between technological progress on one side and environmental stewardship on the other. And Preston, I'll let you go ahead and
8: I'll just say that Pope Leo specifically addressed this issue in the encyclical in paragraph 101. Yep. He talks about the data centers and the extensive, power and storage capacity needs for these systems. And he says, for this reason, it is essential to develop more sustainable technological solutions that reduce environmental impact and help protect our carbon at home. So although he doesn't necessarily give a solution, he's telling us exactly the points that you're raising. We need to address these issues. We need to come up with solutions that don't destroy our common home. And it's not so much about like global warming. It's like literally just as simple as clean water, electricity consumption needs, and all of these other things that you raised. So I think Pope Leo is aware of this. And although he can't really change it from one person's perspective, he can inspire all of us to take the right path and try to fix the problems here.
0: Yeah, good quote there. Francis said in Laudato Si, he says, access to safe drinking water is a basic and universal human right. And of course, you know, we're called to be stewards of the environment, but therein lies the rub.
8: It's a challenge.
0: This is going to be a big moral issue in the days ahead. It will become an ecological crisis. I don't know. I don't think we're going to get to that point.
8: I mean, I can't imagine. Hopefully the AI systems will help us solve these problems before they become too desperate.
0: Maybe there's desalination. There's all sorts of, three quarters of the planet's covered in water. So perhaps that'll be resolved. I want to get back to something you said, by the way. And Joan, I had planned on doing a whole segment on these expanding data centers. Believe it or not, the energy consumption, the water concerns, the environmental impact. That's coming up in the days ahead, too. I actually had a guest scheduled for it today, but we bumped it based on our schedule. You were talking a little bit with me during the break, and this is such an important aspect because as you raise your children, I mean, you and I are experiencing the advent of AI, but our children are going to grow up in a world where they never knew what it was like before AI.
9: Right.
0: As a parent, you know, what's the impact on children and what are you doing? What's the Holy Father calling us to do in terms of that next generation?
8: So one thing that probably won't make the headlines anywhere else and probably be a small part of this entire cycle is he talks about the dangers of giving this technology and mobile devices in particular to kids of young ages. He explicitly says, there's major risks at doing this. It fosters addiction, exposes them to isolation, bullying, cyberbullying. And young people are vulnerable to this technology. So Pope Leo sees that. He's telling us, don't give your kids these mobile devices at too early of an age. It's going to put major, major risks and temptations in their hands. And AI is going to manifest those temptations in ways that we can't even comprehend right now. Yeah. I read early on and when ChatGPT first launched, one of the biggest issues of the power consumption of all these algorithms was people using AI as basically a smut bot. It was just terrible how they were role-playing and doing terrible things that they shouldn't be doing on just with these devices. Grok got in trouble for a lot of not having safeguards on creating images with celebrity faces on other bodies. And it's just, there's really scary stuff that can come out there in terms of the

0: the realm of pornography and things of those natures, where people can basically think about anything that they want from a fantasy standpoint and try and have create the AI bot to create it. So there's risk there that our generation can't even, you know, had to face things, but the next generation, my kids, it's going to be so much worse and so much more scary for them to have to deal with some of these things that I can't even imagine right now. So my encouragement is that Popliteo's praying for us. Yep. He's thinking about this. And from a parent's perspective, I'm going to try and keep my kids away from it as much as I can until they're mature enough to handle it.
1: It's such a good point too. I mean, the Holy Father ends up the encyclical with some hope though.
0: Yeah, he does.
1: And I think that's important. You know, God is ultimately in control. How we use this technology is important. He reminds you that God has not abandoned humanity. He says that the human person remains sacred, that grace still exists, that truth still exists, that love exists, that no machine, no matter how advanced, can erase that dignity within the human soul.
0: Right.
1: So, Preston, thanks for being here. Any final thoughts before we leave?
0: It's important that we all realize that technology can be used for good, but as Popliteo points out, it's not neutral anymore.
1: It's now
0: something we can use for good, but the people that are creating these systems and how they're designing those systems can make these systems in themselves evil. And so we need to be very on guard. It's not necessarily just like a calculator being used for good or for calculating bad things, but like these systems themselves can be designed to be nefarious.
1: Oh, yeah.
0: And so we need to be much more diligent than I think we have been in the past. That's my recommendation. That's me personally. I'm taking this very seriously at home with what my kids are being exposed to. And I recommend everybody from a personal standpoint, that's what we need to do.
1: That's really well said. Hey, thank you, Preston.
0: Thank you
1: very much. Hey, we've got to take a short break. When we come back, there's some developments in the Middle East with Iran. I want to touch on that. I want to also bring you up to speed on, we'll pray the chaplet, but we've got a lot of other things to get into here as well. You're going to love the conversation we're going to have coming up after the chaplet. So stay with me. Short pause, and our conversation will continue.
2: With new chemical abortions, less surgical abortions, the dynamic in the abortion industry is changing. So where the pro-life movement is going to have to go is getting out and being the church and putting forward a good witness, really reaching the heart of the people.
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4: Hello, this is Archbishop Thomas Winsky of the Archdiocese of Miami, Florida. Let us pray. Remember, O most gracious Virgin Mary, that never was it known that anyone who fled to thy protection, implored thy help, or sought thy intercession, was left unaided. Inspired with this confidence, I fly to thee, O Virgin of Virgins, my Mother. To thee do I come, before thee I stand, sinful and sorrowful. O Mother of the Word Incarnate, despise not my petitions, but in thy mercy, hear and answer me. Amen.
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11: Well, hey, thanks for joining me today. Let me bring you up to speed on something else very important. I invite you to pray for peace for this. The president right now is negotiating with the Iranian regime. As you probably know, he's made it very clear multiple times, amongst other things, he wants the Straits of Hormuz open. He wants them to get rid of their highly enriched nuclear materials. He calls it nuclear dust. And, of course, the negotiations are supposed to be 90-95% complete, though, of course, only the negotiators, the president and the secretary of state, Marco Rubio, really know what's going on. But those negotiations are important to him. He actually canceled his weekend plans to be at his golf course in Bedminster, New Jersey, and even go to his own son's wedding. So things must be very close. But while those negotiations are going on, the U.S. military actually conducted strikes. I don't know if you heard about this, on a missile launcher site and on some fast boats in the Strait there. Trump called those strikes defensive in nature, because obviously these fast boats were apparently attempting to lay mines. So the Iranian regime, of course, didn't take too kindly to them and has answered with all kinds of threats. The president has called a cabinet meeting at Camp David, which is a rare event. And one White House official actually told the New York Post that they're going to discuss, I'm quoting him here, quote, recent successes of the administration, including economy and small business wins, task forces to eliminate fraud highlights, and foreign policy updates. In the meantime, there's talk about China now getting involved and possibly becoming a third party to take over the highly enriched uranium, although that is just talk right now. I'm joined by Ambassador Joseph Sella. Was an ambassador under the first Trump administration, and he's back once again. He's been contributing to the show and guiding us through this whole Iranian war. Ambassador, thank you for your patience today. I do appreciate you coming on and for your patience.
12: Happy to be here again with you, Drew. Important topic.
11: So what is the latest there? How close do you think we really are? Of course, in the midst of this negotiation, you've got Iranian boats dropping mines. I don't know whether it's a lack of communication amongst the leadership there or whether or not this is another stall tactic. Maybe they don't want to negotiate. Maybe they want to go back to something kinetic. But give me your thoughts on what you see.
12: Yeah, I think it is simply a reflection of the complex nature of that region of the world, Drew. I mean, if you consider that it has been nearly 18,000 days since the Islamic revolutionaries overthrew the Shah of Iran, and we have been at this kinetic action and now sort of quasi-diplomatic off-ramp for 87 days. A lot has happened in that intervening time. Iran has sowed much violence and destruction, terrorism in that region and beyond. And it is a very important inflection point in history where you see President Trump intentionally leading to whether it's NATO or the Indo-Pacific, working collaboratively with regional neighbors, if you will, to take greater ownership of it. So this is sticky. This is I think we're just going to see one part, continue to see one part, diplomatic coercion, political coercion, some kinetic action to have the parties remain at the table. You may have read where over the last few days, the latest proposal, multi 4, 5, 6 points floated between, again, Qatar, Pakistan hosting, intermediating, on this. It is, there are some loose ends, and obviously you know that you spoke of the kinetic engagements happening in the Straits and in southern Iran as we speak. So again, I think we just have to hold steady, patient, and have a prudent footing on this and ride out these undulations that I'm sure we're going to see continue over the coming weeks.
11: So there was an editorial piece, but it was in the Wall Street Journal today. It was written by the editorial board. And basically, they were arguing that President Trump may be in danger of easing, I don't know, pressure on Iran too soon, potentially giving the regime, you know, both economic and strategic relief before the nuclear program is fully dismantled. And some pundits, some experts are saying, hey, you know, all the instability in that country happened because of the economic problems. Their economy is on the verge of collapse. Allowing Iran relief on sanctions, allowing them the ability to sell oil, giving them another 60 days, a lot of critics fear that that would take away our strongest leverage before Iran actually surrendered that enriched uranium and dismantled that underground, you know, enrichment site and permanently abandoned their nuclear ambitions. Because Iran, as you know, has a long history of delaying negotiations while, you know, yes, continuing with this vision, this desire to have a nuclear weapon. You know, they're buying time until political pressure here in the States increases ahead of the midterms. How do you view that? What are your thoughts? It seems like a legitimate point.
12: Yeah, I think that there will be a lot of opinion makers and influencers and thought leaders that will say certain things. Conversations are still ongoing. President Trump, for instance, is meeting tomorrow with his entire cabinet at Camp David, and I guarantee it's going to involve this, among other things, perhaps Cuba as well. So I just don't think that we can make any hard and fast conclusions. It's fluid, it's changing, and we'll just have to see where Iran comes out. I think that President Trump has committed to some very ironclad things. I don't see him retreating from them. And I think that really the great value amidst all of the discussion and churn and opining and so forth that's not in plain sight is the constancy of mind and persistency of purpose by President Trump. And the value of it can't be overstated. And that is his ushering in of the pioneering Abraham Accords, where it's building bridges of diplomatic, economic, and security relations between several Arabic nations and Israel. And now you start to see that fruit being born, where you have security cooperation between UAE and Israel. They led strikes this past weekend on Iran. There are direct flights now. More trade is happening. And I think eventually others will come. President Trump, I believe, earlier today had a conversation with existing members of the Abraham Accords and new prospects. Some are in a fix to really participate in it for a variety of reasons. But I think in the spirit of what we see going on in Europe with NATO, kind of having the neighbors mind the neighborhood, while we will play a role, I think it's a good exemplification of how subsidiarity can work. I mean, it's a Catholic social teaching, and those that are most proximate to the matter can handle it better, and that applies to what's going on in the Indo-Pacific. Again, we'll play a lead role. We're always going to play a role. We're a unique moral authority and force in the world.
11: Right.
12: But I think this is just a quieting down of, I would say, a very staid bureaucratic approach to things, geopolitics, and really an overdependency on the United States that is being adjusted. And I think for the better at the end of the day.
11: So I'll take a few calls. Chris in South Burlington, Vermont, everyone. If you want to get in, 888-914-9149. But before I go to the phones, I just want to follow up, because I thought the fact that the president wants all these Gulf nations to sign on to the Abraham Accords, which would mean recognizing Israel, and there's actually talk that Saudi Arabia might do it, I thought, man, that's a real game changer. And would they be willing to do that? That'd be a real change. And it's kind of a brilliant tactic. What are your thoughts and how open are they to that?
12: It's a disruptor. I know that, again, a couple of these countries, for various internal political and would imagine theological reasons, cultural reasons, might never be able to formally join the Abraham Accords, but perhaps have a quiet partnership. It's perhaps in spirit. So I'm optimistic that some of the other nations that are being courted. So those that are being courted include Saudi Arabia, as you mentioned, Qatar, Pakistan, Turkey, Egypt, and Jordan. I think some of those, just off the top of my head, can say that they're probably closer than others. They're just a more viable political path. There's not a gulf to reach that comity. So again, not an uncomplex part of the world. This stuff will take time. I'm really deep respect for President Trump for ushering in the Abraham Accords in the first term and the strides he continues to make to further expand them. And again, it just smashes the staid way of doing business. And I think these corrupt regimes like Iran, who really subjugated people for so long, terrorized people, it's really the best we will play a role, I think, to quiet it down. But I think the neighborhood whether it's Europe or the Middle East, really plays sort of a first and primary responsibility of helping keep order there. And we'll always play a role, certainly, if ever called upon to a reasonable degree.
11: Well, Ambassador, let me take a few calls for you. Sure. Chris is in South Burlington. He was first in Vermont, and he's got a comment or at least a question for you. Hi, Chris, you're on with Ambassador Sullivan. Go right ahead.
13: Yes, thank you. Tulsi Gabbard, before she left, said that Iran was not producing nuclear weapons. But my main philosophical point is the whole premise of the war seems to be that America and Israel have a right to nuclear weapons, right? But that Iran cannot have nuclear weapons nor even approach them. And I just wonder, how would you philosophically justify it? Is there something about the essence of Israel and America that gives them the right to have nukes, but that there's no right for Iran to have nukes, even though America and Israel have nukes?
11: Chris, thanks. All right, Ambassador, I'll let you respond and I'll follow up with you.
12: Well, I know that the Iranian regime has argued for their inalienable right to have them. If you want to talk about international relations and so forth, they do not have a legal right to develop or possess nuclear weapons because they happen to be a signatory to the Nuclear Non-Proliferation Treaty, which legally classifies it as a non-nuclear state and prohibits its pursuit of atomic weapons. So they are a rogue regime. They inflicted terror around the world. They have subjugated people not only in Iran but around the Middle East, and people have suffered mightily in the West but their own neighbors, and it's a disgrace. So I think that it is wholly unreasonable to think that they would be trustworthy to have any munitions of the nuclear variety, particularly if you consider if you have the conventional variety and their misuse and abuse of those as they target their neighbors, whether it's drones or missiles. And that you just need not to look any further beyond that and to see how they would handle.
11: Yeah, I mean, to me that's the greatest argument against Iran having them. I mean, you just saw how they indiscriminately attacked neighbors that weren't really even on the offensive against them, taking lives, destroying infrastructure, and a whole lot of things. But this is a great conversation to actually debate because there are two sides to this. Some argue, look, there's a moral or strategic double standard here. You know, why should nations that have nuclear weapons have them and others not? One of the examples is North Korea. After North Korea got their nuclear weapon, they've been relatively untouched. But to your point, I think you brought up a great one. You know, the U.S. argument's tied back to the NPT, the Nuclear Non-Proliferation Treaty, and you know, there are specific nations that were recognized as nuclear states, and others agreed not to pursue them. I would like to see a world, Ambassador, I don't know if we'd ever see it, where no one has nuclear weapons. You know, I pray for that day, and I hope maybe one day we will see it, but who knows. Hey, I only have a minute left, so let me give you the final thoughts on this whole Iranian situation or anything you want to leave us with.
12: Well, I think we pray for President Trump, pray for Secretary Rubio, and others that are at the table as they, again, have that constancy of mind and persistency of purpose to work towards a peaceful solution where so that can be sustained by a more I would say collaborative regional neighborly approach with the U.S. playing a role in the background through diplomatic security and economic means. So I think we just have to be patient. If you consider again that the 17,000, almost 18,000 days the Iranian regime has been in power. We have been, we engaged 87 days ago to disrupt that and put them in check. It's a good thing, and we just have to be patient and pray.
11: Ambassador, thank you. Speaking of prayer, the chaplet is just 1 minute away. If you're on hold, I'll get you on the air. If you want to get in, the number's 888-914-9149. Ambassador, thank you. Keep up your good work, okay?
12: We'll talk to you again soon. As well. Thanks for the opportunity.
11: God bless you. Bye-bye. News and headlines are straight ahead. Then I'll be right back.
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16: 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Pope Leo is calling for the preservation of human dignity in the face of artificial intelligence.
17: Let's not fear artificial intelligence, but constantly keep the question of the human in play.
16: Living in the Age of AI, the focus of the Pope's first encyclical presented Monday at the Vatican alongside one of the co-founders of Anthropic. In the more than 230-page letter to the Church, the first-ever U.S.-born pope warned that technology such as artificial intelligence is fueling global conflicts. He appealed directly to AI developers, saying they bear a particular ethical and spiritual responsibility, for every design choice reflects a vision of humanity. The Holy Father warning that AI could create what he calls digital neocolonialism, the Vatican releasing again the first encyclical this week, with the warning that AI could concentrate power, deepen inequality, and exploit weaker nations through data and technology. Pope says AI is never morally neutral because it reflects the values of those who design and control it. The encyclical warns against AI-driven warfare and transhumanist ideologies seeking to eliminate human suffering through technology. He says Christians must defend human dignity, justice, peace, and the value of the human person in the digital age. And Chicago Mayor Brandon Johnson pleased after meeting with the Pope at the Vatican. Following his visit this week, the mayor said the first question he received from the Holy Father was, "How is Chicago?" The mayor responded by saying the city is strong and transforming. He also invited Pope Leo to conduct Mass at Chicago's Grant Park next year. If the Holy Father accepts, he'd follow in the footsteps of Pope John Paul II, who delivered Mass in the park in 1979. Keeping you connected with the Church and the world 24 hours a day and on the web at relevantradio.com. I'm Glenn Leverins. This is listener-supported Relevant Radio.
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0: good afternoon and welcome. It is great to be here with you today. Thank you for joining me. Thank you for allowing me to be part of your afternoon. And let's pray. Let's pray the chaplain. Let's pray for peace as negotiations with Iran are getting close. But let's also pray just for God's mercy in your life and at home. And, you know, we were talking about AI just a few moments ago, and it really is a... It's part of the future, not only your future, but your children's future and so many others. So let's pray for safety when it comes to it, and when it comes to employment, when it comes to all the other aspects of artificial intelligence. Holy Father wrote an encyclical, and I'll be talking a lot more about it coming up a little bit later in the broadcast. So feel free to stay tuned for that. Should be an interesting perspective. We'll take a number of different looks at it. But I'm also joined today by Brooke Taylor. Brooke, it's great to have you back. That color looks great on screen today. Great to have you with us. It's nice and bright.
1: It's finally getting warmer, so we can bring out this bright color.
0: I love it. It looks awesome. Anything you want to pray for or lift up?
1: Oh, yeah, absolutely. I have a few intentions today, please. First, my mother-in-law, Judy, we've been praying for her. We knew something wasn't right medically, and she will be having a quadruple bypass heart surgery. They keep delaying it. It looks like it might be 1 week from today. And I also saw on Facebook that Vicky is praying with us for her dear friend, Katie, who is in hospice. So I just want to lift up anyone who is in the hospital or hospice. And I'm also praying for three of our four sons. They are right at this moment setting off on a difficult mountain hike in Asheville, North Carolina, and they've had a lot of rain there, so they have everything they need just in their backpack, like 40 pounds, their food, their tent. But of course, my mom heart, I'm a little bit worried because of the rain, and they won't have any connection for several days. It's about a 30-mile upward mountain hike, and so just praying for no animal encounters, no rolled ankles, no ticks or anything like that, and for their protection.
0: Your husband with them or no?
1: No, it's just boys. It's like a bachelor bonding male time, and that includes three of our four boys and then some childhood friends of my one son as well.
0: All right, well, let's pray for that. Nick, good to have you too. Anything you want to pray for?
2: Thanks, Drew. Yeah, our colleague Aaron's dad passed away, so prayers for the repose of his soul. I just want to lift him up.
0: All right. We'll lift up all those who mourn and have suffered loss as well. And I want to take your calls. If you want to join me, feel free to dial in. It's 888-914-9149. We are live with the chaplet. Over the weekend, I was actually going through some really heavy petitions, and I want to share them. I don't have time right now, but some of these are just heartbreaking. What people go through, I said to my wife, it puts into perspective the things that you pray for sometimes. I mean, some people have really heavy crosses. So I want to pray for those of you that are really suffering and in a difficult time right now. But I also was just sorting through so many answered prayers, and we had some real miracles that had come in. One person wrote to me, and I'll just share kind of an overview of what she said. She began listening to Relevant Radio about 4 years ago, and she says they prayed the chaplet almost every day, you know, as well as listening to a lot of the other programs. But she said to me in the email, she says, we just can't sum up every single miracle and answered prayer. She says, we have witnessed prayers that have just been phenomenal. So many to single out one. And I just love that, because God is generous. He's not saying, okay, you have your one and now you're done. God loves to give. So she says this, the power of prayer never ceases to amaze me. She says, thank you, Drew and Brooke and Father, Maggie and everyone else, and all you prayer warriors. She says to everyone, have hope and love. God is good and God is great. And don't hesitate. She says, love that email. Thank you so much. We'll continue to ask, we'll continue to trust. And I just love to see the miracles that are being reported. We've had some people, a couple intentions came in who are now some young people that have gone missing. And whether they've been abducted or they're lost or something else happened, we don't know. So there's a lot of prayer intentions coming in for that. But also over the weekend, we got several answered prayers in that category as well. So whatever you're praying for, whether it is a vital organ, whether it's finances, whether it's your spouse, let's pray right now and we'll ask the Lord for mercy. And we'll begin as we do every day. In the name of the Father, and of the Son, and of the Holy Spirit.
1: Amen. Amen.
0: You expire, Jesus. But the source of life gushed forth for souls, and the ocean of mercy opened up for the whole world. O font of life, unfathomable divine mercy, envelop the whole world and empty yourself out upon us. O blood and water, which gushed forth from the heart of Jesus as a fountain of mercy for us.
1: I trust in you.
0: O blood and water, which gushed forth from the heart of Jesus as a fountain of mercy for us.
1: I trust in you.
0: O blood and water, which gushed forth from the heart of Jesus as a fountain of mercy for us.
1: I trust in you.
0: Our Father who art in heaven, hallowed be thy name. Thy kingdom come, thy will be done on earth as it is in heaven.
1: Give us this day our daily bread, and forgive us our trespasses, as we forgive those who trespass against us. And lead us not into temptation, but deliver us from evil. Amen.
0: Hail Mary, full of grace, the Lord is with thee. Blessed art thou among women, and blessed is the fruit of thy womb, Jesus.
1: Holy Mary, Mother of God, pray for us sinners, now and at the hour of our death. Amen.
0: And I believe in God, the Father Almighty, the Creator of heaven and earth, and in Jesus Christ, his only Son, our Lord, who was conceived by the Holy Spirit and was born of the Virgin Mary. He suffered under Pontius Pilate, was crucified, died, and was buried. He descended into hell. On the third day, he rose again from the dead. He ascended into heaven and is seated at the right hand of God, the Father Almighty. From there, he shall come to judge the living and the dead.
1: I believe in the Holy Spirit, the Holy Catholic Church, the communion of saints, the forgiveness of sins, the resurrection of the body, and life everlasting. Amen.
0: Amen. All right, we'll take our first call today. This comes from, who's up first? Christy in the Twin Cities. Christy, good afternoon. Thank you for joining us.
3: Thank you, Drew. I would like to pray for my friend Angela, who is having surgery tomorrow for internal tumors. Pray for her healing, and she's like a victim soul. I also want to quickly pray for Sandra, who hopes to get a bone marrow transplant, and finally for the most abandoned soul in purgatory. Thank you.
0: What a beautiful prayer. Christy, thank you. I know that soul appreciates it. Let's pray for all those who have gone before us in purgatory. And let's pray for those with tumors, some of them inoperable, some people having surgery. And Lord, today I just pray for those surgeons, those nurses, and everyone caring for those who are now undergoing surgery. And I ask for your grace, that you give courage and peace to the person that is now undergoing this procedure. And Lord, I know you can use medicine to bring about healing, and we thank you for that. If it be your will, we pray for your divine touch as well. But I think, you know, sometimes these great miracles, you know, they can happen through the natural. Because God's mercy is bigger than anything else. And whatever means he wants to bring about healing to us, let's pray and let's thank him for that. Eternal Father, we offer you the body, blood, soul, and divinity of your dearly beloved Son, our Lord Jesus Christ.
1: In atonement for our sins and those of the whole world.
0: For the sake of his sorrowful passion.
1: Have mercy on us and on the whole world.
0: For the sake of his sorrowful passion.
1: Have mercy on us and on the whole world.
0: For the sake of his sorrowful passion.
1: Have mercy on us and on the whole world.
0: For the sake of his sorrowful passion.
1: Have mercy on us and on the whole world.
0: For the sake of his sorrowful passion.
1: Have mercy on us and on the whole world.
0: For the sake of his sorrowful passion.
1: Have mercy on us and on the whole world.
0: For the sake of his sorrowful passion.
1: Have mercy on us and on the whole world.
0: For the sake of his sorrowful passion.
1: Have mercy on us and on the whole world.
0: For the sake of his sorrowful passion.
1: Have mercy on us and on the whole world.
0: For the sake of his sorrowful passion.
1: Have mercy on us and on the whole world.
0: All right. Stephanie is in Los Banos, California. Hi, Stephanie.
4: Hi, Drew. Thank you for taking my call.
0: You're welcome.
4: Hi, I have a couple prayer intentions. I want to pray for peace in the world and my family, for conversion of my husband, so he loves God and he also stops drinking, for financial assistance, health, and my family, we've all been kind of sick for the past month, and for an increase in love and devotion to our Eucharistic Lord.
0: Beautiful. Thank prayer. You. Keep praying, Stephanie. Your prayers as a wife are very powerful, okay? And my own father struggled with alcoholism. You know, I know there's some tough times when that happens, both financially and then even in your relationship. But I saw the fruit of prayer. I mean, my mother's prayer, she was a saint. And he was liberated completely from his addiction, and they spent another 15, 20 years of the remainder of his life together, addiction-free. And you may not see what God is doing in your husband's heart, but your prayers, I'm telling you, God hears them. And there is a grace at work. And sometimes it is quietly beneath the surface, long before anybody knows changes. So if you have a loved one right now that's struggling with addiction, you have someone who is away from the faith, somebody who's in need of conversion, know that God hears that prayer. Okay, he does. He's at work. and just trust that that grace is like a seed being planted in the heart of that soul that you love. And God's going to water it with grace. I know you're going to water it with your tears and with your sacrifices, but I'm telling you, the fruit of it will be abundant. Eternal Father, I offer you the body, blood, soul, and divinity of your dearly beloved Son, our Lord Jesus Christ.
1: In atonement for our sins and those of the whole world.
0: For the sake of his sorrowful passion.
1: Have mercy on us and on the whole world.
0: For the sake of his sorrowful passion.
1: Have mercy on us and on the whole world.
0: For the sake of his sorrowful passion.
1: Have mercy on us and on the whole world.
0: For the sake of his sorrowful passion.
1: Have mercy on us and on the whole world.
0: For the sake of his sorrowful passion.
1: Have mercy on us and on the whole world.
0: For the sake of his sorrowful passion.
1: Have mercy on us and on the whole world.
0: For the sake of his sorrowful passion.
1: Have mercy on us and on the whole world.
0: For the sake of his sorrowful passion.
1: Have mercy on us and on the whole world.
0: For the sake of his sorrowful passion.
1: Have mercy on us and on the whole world.
0: For the sake of his sorrowful passion.
1: Have mercy on us and on the whole world.
0: All right, before I go to Mercy in Las Vegas, let me jump over to Nick. He's right here. By the way, if you don't get through on the phone lines, Nick is on social media. You can stream us on Facebook, on YouTube, and on Relevant Radio Plus. You can leave some of your intentions in some of those areas. You can also send him a quick post at Drew Mariani Show. That's our Twitter page, our X account, I should say. And he's got his eyes on it all throughout the chaplet, at Drew Mariani Show. You can also follow me at Drew Mariani. But the other thing to do, too, is you can always email us, mercy@relevantradio.com, and Nick will get some eyes on that, too. What's coming in, Nick?
2: Drew, Jim is praying for Darlene, who has two teenage sons with whom she shares custody. They have a bigger place on the line, but the current tenant is being difficult. They're right now just in a two-bedroom apartment. Jim is also praying for an MRI that he has upcoming. Kathleen has mesothelioma and just started a new medication and praying it will shrink her tumor. She's asking for a miracle healing and a way to pay for the medication because Medicare won't cover it. Sandy is praying for her daughter-in-law, Caitlin. She has a lump on her neck and it could be cancer. Please pray that it's not cancer. Lynn is praying for Colleen, who has to have surgery to remove 75% of her esophagus due to cancer. This surgery is in mid-June and the waiting is causing her to panic. Michelle is praying for her family for conversion and for health. Andra is praying for Tom, who has an inoperable malignant tumor in the brain, waiting for staging. Finally, Carla is asking for prayers. She's a health coach, and tonight is her week one of her 12-week Catholic Women's Coaching Program. Please pray the Holy Spirit guide us through.
0: Lots of intentions today. Thank you, Nick, very much. All right, Brooke, let's take our third call. That comes out of Las Vegas. Hi, Marissa. Good afternoon.
5: Hi, Drew, Brooke. Thank you. I first am calling with a praise report for a miraculous overnight healing of an upper respiratory infection I had a couple of weeks ago when I was caring for my grandchildren. Thanks be to God. It was overnight, Drew. It gives me chills to think about it. Thanks be to God.
0: Amen.
5: I also have an intention for my boss's surgery next week for another miraculous healing. But if that's not God's will, for God to guide the surgeon's hands and restore my boss to full health by June 30, 2026, as Father Rocky says. Thank you so much.
0: I love it. You know, it's funny because I'm not a big date guy like Father is. I don't like to give God timelines, but my wife's been praying for something. She gave him a date too. So she's with you, Marissa. I love it. Well,
5: thank you.
0: We'll lift him up. And congratulations. You know, and I love your testimony because what makes it so unique is that, you know, we often pray for answer prayers. And sometimes, you know, they take a while to get answered, but you know, yours was answered instantly, and God can do that. Sometimes he can restore health within moments, within hours. And I love that. You know, and the same thing can happen if you're struggling right now, not just with healing, but maybe you're praying for that breakthrough. Maybe you're praying for that marriage to be restored. Maybe you're praying for peace to be restored or some new door to be opened. God is truly faithful. Even when you don't see him working, he is working behind the scenes. I'm telling you, he loves you, and he is preparing something greater than you could ever imagine. So today, let's pray in gratitude for the way God is at work and for these many answered prayers. I love her testimony. Terrible respiratory infection, gone the next day. So I want to praise God for that. I want to pray again. It seems to be the theme today for those who have upcoming surgeries. And Lord, I just ask for healing. Give those surgeons wisdom, a steady hand, and all those who are under the weather with health and with other circumstances, I just pray that they're waiting test results. Good, good news for that. All right. Let's pray, Brooke. Eternal Father, We offer you the body, blood, soul, and divinity of your dearly beloved Son, our Lord Jesus Christ.
1: In atonement for our sins and those of the whole world.
0: For the sake of his sorrowful passion.
1: Have mercy on us and on the whole world.
0: For the sake of his sorrowful passion.
1: Have mercy on us and on the whole world.
0: For the sake of his sorrowful passion.
1: Have mercy on us and on the whole world.
0: For the sake of his sorrowful passion.
1: Have mercy on us and on the whole world.
0: For the sake of his sorrowful passion.
1: Have mercy on us and on the whole world.
0: For the sake of his sorrowful passion.
1: Have mercy on us and on the whole world.
0: For the sake of his sorrowful passion.
1: Have mercy on us and on the whole world.
0: For the sake of his sorrowful passion.
1: Have mercy on us and on the whole world.
0: For the sake of his sorrowful passion.
1: Have mercy on us and on the whole world.
0: For the sake of his sorrowful passion.
1: Have mercy on us and on the whole world.
0: All right. We'll go to Philly next, Philadelphia, Pennsylvania. Gideon, good afternoon.
6: Hi. I just want to pray especially for my friend Joe with cancer, for my goddaughter Jami Kay to come back to the faith and related people, for a lady named Mary who's reportedly dying now, and her nephew Jim who's mourning the loss of his mother, and Patrick who recently died, and David and Anne and Catherine who died at various times. Well, and for Carol and Eileen mourning the loss of their sons. So I'll just put an ETC after that.
0: Gideon, thank you. You feel free to call back anytime. Okay. It's a beautiful litany of prayers, especially for the dying. And, you know, life is a journey. And it's very short. You know, there was a message that came from one of Our Lady's apparitions recently, and she reminded us of that. It was last month where she says, you know, we should pray, we should fast. Remember that life is brief. We've been given a short time. To know God, love God, serve Him, but we're going to be with Him for all eternity. I mean, John 11:25 says that whoever believes in me, even if he dies, will live. And it's such a comfort when someone I know or love is called home. And one day we will be perfectly reunited again. Yeah, we will do that. And so if you are mourning today, let's pray for the soul of those who have gone before us. Know that they can love you with an even greater capacity. They hear your prayers, and that one day you will be, you know, connected to them again, because life truly is not the end. This is just part of the journey towards our eternal home, and heaven's not far away. Lord, in our final moments, and for those who are now drawing their final breaths, for those who have gone before us, we ask for your mercy. Envelop us, envelop those who have gone before us, Lord, and come as a merciful Savior. Eternal Father, we offer you the body, blood, soul, and divinity of your dearly beloved Son, our Lord Jesus Christ.
1: In atonement for our sins and those of the whole world.
0: For the sake of his sorrowful passion.
1: Have mercy on us and on the whole world.
0: For the sake of his sorrowful passion.
1: Have mercy on us and on the whole world.
0: For the sake of his sorrowful passion.
1: Have mercy on us and on the whole world.
0: For the sake of his sorrowful passion.
1: Have mercy on us and on the whole world.
0: For the sake of his sorrowful passion.
1: Have mercy on us and on the whole world.
0: For the sake of his sorrowful passion.
1: Have mercy on us and on the whole world.
0: For the sake of his sorrowful passion.
1: Have mercy on us and on the whole
0: world.
1: For
0: the sake of his sorrowful passion.
1: Have mercy on us and on the whole world.
0: For the sake of his sorrowful passion.
1: Have mercy on us and on the whole world.
0: For the sake of his sorrowful passion.
1: Have mercy on us and on the whole world.
0: All right. Our next call comes from Mission Viejo, California. Lily, thanks for calling. Good afternoon.
7: Good afternoon. Thank you for taking my call. I have a praise report. I had called a couple of weeks ago for my son to become a Marine, and he was going through his crucible. He passed, and on Friday, he graduated as a Marine.
0: All right.
1: Congratulations.
0: Yeah, great.
7: Thank you.
0: Brooke knows what that's like as a mother, right, Brooke? Yeah.
1: Yes, and your heart, oh my, I know you were relying on Jesus. I trust in you, and you must be so proud.
0: I love it.
7: I don't mean to step on you,
0: but I know what it's like, because your son must have been not only exhausted after that crucible. I remember my daughter almost emaciated. You wonder. I mean, they could barely hold their eyes open when that was over. It is a crucible, but, you know, I'm so happy for you. And Marines are just such a great division of our U.S. military. Anything else, Lily, before we go?
7: Yes. Unfortunately, on Friday he graduated, and then on Sunday he had a seizure. I'm at the hospital right now.
1: Oh, my.
7: And the neurologist is worried that there may be permanent damage on him. Please pray.
0: All right. We're going to pray that's not the case.
7: It's really hard for my son. He's only 19. Mm. He's my only child. His name is Eric.
0: Oh, she must have been a nervous wreck about him becoming a Marine. look, I'll tell you a true story. My own nephew, he had, and I shared this many times in the past, had a head trauma. And doctors said he'd never walk, he'd never be able to function. The doctors don't have the last word, God does. And we're going to pray right now for your only son, okay, that he heals and that he's 100%. My nephew today, he's got a degree in electrical engineering, he holds down a great job, and doctors call him a miracle. And it was the power of prayer, and in particular the chaplet. Human brain is incredibly complex, and even when doctors cannot immediately give clear answers, there's always reasons for hope, and I want you to hold on to that hope, okay? Because maybe his healing will come through medicine and through treatment. Maybe healing will come in some other way. Strength could return gradually, but grace will meet him every day. So right now, don't carry this burden of fear alone, okay? Place it into the hands of the divine physician, okay? And I want you to pray for wisdom for the doctors. We're going to do that now. Mm-hmm. I'm going to pray for peace for you and for healing for your son. And God's in control, okay? So I'm glad you got through today, Lily. We're going to pray for him right now. In the Eternal Father, I offer you the body, blood, soul, and divinity of your dearly beloved Son, our Lord Jesus Christ.
1: In atonement for our sins and those of the whole world.
0: For the sake of his sorrowful passion.
1: Have mercy on us and on the whole world.
0: For the sake of his sorrowful passion.
1: Have mercy on us and on the whole world.
0: For the sake of his sorrowful passion.
1: Have mercy on us and on the whole world.
0: For the sake of his sorrowful passion.
1: Have mercy on us and on the whole world.
0: For the sake of his sorrowful passion.
1: Have mercy on us and on the whole world.
0: For the sake of his sorrowful passion.
1: Have mercy on us and on the whole world.
0: For the sake of his sorrowful passion.
1: Have mercy on us and on the whole world.
0: For the sake of his sorrowful passion.
1: Have mercy on us and on the whole world.

0: on the whole world.
1: Eternal God, in whom mercy is endless and the treasury of compassion inexhaustible, please look kindly upon us and increase your mercy in us, so that in difficult moments we may not despair nor become despondent, but with great confidence submit ourselves to your holy will, which is love and mercy itself. Jesus, I trust in you. Jesus, I trust in you. Jesus, I trust in you. Our Lady, Queen of Heaven,
0: pray for us.
1: Our Lady of Champion,
0: pray for us.
1: Mother of Mercy,
0: pray for us.
1: Our Lady of Guadalupe,
0: pray for us.
1: Our Lady of Reconciler of Peoples and Nations,
0: pray for us.
1: Virgin Most Powerful,
0: pray for us.
1: St. Joseph,
0: pray for us.
1: St. Faustina,
0: pray for us.
1: St. John Paul II,
0: pray for us.
1: Patron saint of cancer, St. Peregrine,
0: pray for us.
1: St. Jose Maria Escrivá,
0: pray for us.
1: St. Patrick,
0: pray for us.
1: St. Andrew,
0: pray for us.
1: St. Elizabeth,
0: pray for us.
1: St. Nicholas,
0: pray for us.
1: I don't know who the patron saint of neurological problems is.
0: St. Valentine.
1: Oh, really? Pray for us then. Lift that up.
0: Pray for us.
1: That's great. Brooke, I thank you for praying with us. As a mother, somebody who serves, you know what it's like, right? It's a tough situation, so.
0: And I hope Lily feels the ocean of prayers covering her and her son, and we will continue.
1: Thank you, Brooke. And God, Lily, hang in there. Thank you for praying with us. We're here every day. And do us a favor, send us your intentions. Nick will bring them to us, and hope give you a voice. You can email them mercy@relevantradio.com, but also send us your answer prayers. I think they give a lot of people hope, especially mothers like the one we just heard. God does work, and sometimes his answers are incredibly quick, as we've heard, a respiratory infection disappearing overnight. Sometimes it may take a little longer. Maybe it's a neurological battle that somebody has got to go through, but God has the final say. He has the final word. All we can do is be faithful, right? Stand on prayer, trust and pray, exercise our faith, and let God do the rest. Take one day at a time. I have to take a short break, though. When we come back, I want to talk to you a little bit more about the Holy Father's latest encyclical. I don't know if you're up to speed on it or not. He said some really interesting things. There's like five key parts to this. Then I also want to throw a question out. Over the weekend, Father Rocky sent Nick and I a quick message, and he raised a question that I want to ask you, and I think you're going to love this, and I'd love to get your take on that. We'll share that coming up a little bit later, too, but stay with us. We'll be back with that and more right after this.
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0: Well, thanks for joining me. It is a delight to be here with you today. I mean, great to hang out with you. I want to talk about a major document. This is going to have an impact on you and on the church and on the world and in so many different areas. You know, I was thinking before the program began, you know, what other encyclical, and Nick brought this point up, he says, intersected so beautifully with what was going on culturally as the Holy Father's latest encyclical, help me out with that, Nick, Humanitas, I couldn't get the word out. And he said, you know, what about Humanae Vitae? I thought, man, what a great point. Of course, you know, we were dealing with a lot of environmental stuff not too long ago, and Laudato Si came out by Pope Francis. But this document here by the Holy Father, Magnificent Humanity is what that means, I think it may become one of the most important church documents of the modern age. Of course, Leo XIII came out with Nick, one more time. Yes, thank you. Rerum Novarum. I'm getting tongue-tied. I'm inverting my words. And I think that this document here, we're going to look back for generations. I think we're such at a pivotal point in human history right now. The Holy Father is asking deep questions. You know, if technology advances faster than wisdom or virtue or morality, then what happens to humanity? And we talked earlier in the show, if you missed it, about the different areas where it could intersect. And I could do everything from replace jobs to, you know, concentrate its power in corporations to be used in autonomous weapons and in AI warfare. That's really a frightening thought. And a little bit later, I'll share with you some thoughts I have on that. I know many people take it very personally because job displacement we're already beginning to see in the culture. But the church is not anti-technology. That is not it at all. So I want to explore this with you. Dr. Joseph Vukov is going to join me. Feel free to sound off too. I'd love to get your take on this. The number to get in, 888-914-9149. That's 888-914-9149. And, you know, one of the things the Holy Father wrote about, and we can get into this with him as well, he writes about just war theory, something with his patron, he's an Augustinian, St. Augustine developed. You know, and for centuries, just war has been accepted as part of church teaching, and you know, analysis of various wars has been based on that and all kinds of people, the Catholic and non-Catholic alike. And I want to talk about that. Is just war theory outdated? Is it more important than ever? Dr. Vukov, great to have you with me today. Thank you for your time. I'm delighted to have
5: you. Great to be here. Thanks for having me.
0: Dr. Vukov, by the way, is an associate director of the Hank Center for Catholic Intellectual Heritage and associate professor of philosophy at Loyola University in Chicago. Big picture, what were your thoughts on the document? I know that some people had access to it ahead of time. I went through it. He hit a lot of different things in it, but give me your takeaway.
5: Yeah, I did not have early access. So I was reading it in the early morning hours, like a lot of other people. Woke up early and started reading it right away. There's a lot of great stuff in here, Drew. Just two things that stood out to me. A whole bunch of stuff stood out. Actually, I'll give you three. Yeah. One of them there's some really beautiful reflections on this contrast that the Holy Father sets up with two biblical images early in the document between building the Tower of Babel and Nehemiah rebuilding the walls of Jerusalem.
0: Nice.
5: And I love this because they're both images of building. But of course, building the Tower of Babel is building something in the service of our own ego, in the service of trying to usurp God's place. And that's not the way we want to build. Like you were just saying, Catholics are not anti-technology, but there's clearly approaches to technology, including AI, that look like the Tower of Babel, where we're just building a tower to our own egos. And he contrasts that with Nehemiah rebuilding the walls of Jerusalem. That's a deeper biblical cut. Maybe people aren't as familiar with that story. But Nehemiah goes back after the Babylonian exile to rebuild the walls of Jerusalem, building a city, of course, back up for God in collaboration with each other and to holy ends. So he sets up this contrast. And then it continues on throughout the encyclical. But that was one thing that really stood out to me, that I thought that was a really spectacular pair of images, because he's really pointing his finger on both of these are images of building. We can build. We can pursue things like AI and new technologies, but we want to build like Nehemiah and not build like those who are building the Tower of Babel. So that's one that really stood out to me.
0: Yeah, you know what? Just the date of the release I found striking too. I mean, when he took the name Leo the 14th, you know, after Francis passed on and the conclave came out, I thought it was prescient, the fact that he took that name, because we really are in a totally new world. As Leo the 13th dealt with the Industrial Revolution, you know, we had Rerum Novarum that came out. 135 years to the date after that, you know, we see Pope Leo the 14th's encyclical on AI and technology. And I think this is going to be one of the, I don't know how this is going to transform everything. We at the time, many people were afraid that machinery would replace human beings. You know, this is going to not just replace, let's say, human beings, but it impacts everything on so many different levels, not just from economics, but from warfare and so many other areas as well. What do you make of the significance of the relief or of the date and even the title of this new particular encyclical? You know, it's talking about magnificent humanity.
5: Yeah, no, I think the release date is really significant. We can actually go back to immediately after the Holy Father was named. In his first address to the College of Cardinals, he explicitly said the reason that he was taking the name Leo was to indicate continuity with Leo the 13th, and explicitly drawing parallels between the Industrial Revolution of Leo the 13th and the current age that we're living in, that there really are these monumental changes spurred in large part by artificial intelligence. So the name Leo is no coincidence. That's a callback in many ways to Leo the 13th. And the release date, like you just said, is it's part of a grand tradition of releasing social encyclicals on anniversaries of Rerum Novarum. Yeah. So it's both joining in on that tradition, but also it's significant because here the Holy Father is indicating that with an encyclical, also continuity between the challenges that we faced in the Industrial Revolution. I think the parallel is great, Drew, because it's exactly what you were saying. The Industrial Revolution, of course, was an economic period of upheaval, but it was also cultural upheaval. It was social upheaval. It was upheaval in understanding how do we as people fit into this new kind of world. So yeah, the parallels are all over the place. So I think that the release date is another way of him indicating we really are living through similar times in some ways to the Industrial Revolution.
0: I think this revolution will even overshadow the Industrial Revolution. What I said earlier, I think this is really important because we can talk about all the dark side of AI, you know, and automation and AI warfare and a whole litany of other things, job loss. But the Holy Father's not condemning technology in this. He's not calling you to fear innovation. In fact, he acknowledged in the encyclical the extraordinary potential of AI to improve everything from medicine to education to human life. But he warns, and this is the key, this is one of my big takeaways from it, that technology without moral truths, it can become very dangerous. And maybe you can expand on that. And I think it needs to be discussed. How we bridle this technology, how we use it, I think that's the greatest challenge in the decade ahead.
5: Yeah, I agree with you. If you look back, so this encyclical makes the point that you were just saying. If you look back, there's a previous document called Antiqua et Nova, released about a year ago, not from the Holy Father, but by the Vatican. And that even more explicitly makes this point that as Catholics, we need to be anti-technology and look at all the really good things and things in service of humanity that artificial intelligence and other new tech can do. So I think that is a really important point to make. as far as meeting AI with a sense of morals, I think it's crucial. And I think that's what the Holy Father is trying to do. And a big part of this encyclical is think through, what does it mean to be a flourishing human from a point of a Catholic point of view? What does it mean to pursue the good of work, to pursue the common good, good economic solutions, justice in warfare, sort of all of these different things that are ethical questions, but they're also questions that really strike to the heart of what it means to be a human being, what it means to exist in society. The great thing here, of course, is that our great tradition has worked through the answers to many of those questions. Not that it's ever a matter of take the answer and just apply it and it's simple as that, but we have a great tradition of thinking through what it means to be a human, what it means to live in a just society and things like this. So I think that the Holy Father is really making big steps in connecting these challenges of our age, which in some ways are similar to the Industrial Revolution, in other ways are new, and connecting these new challenges to a tradition that we can draw on. So it's I would see this document as really, in many ways, a starting point for both the Holy Father and the Vatican and other Catholics to think through, how do we bring these traditions together and have our ancient tradition inform our new challenges.
0: I love it, because I think it's so critical that the Church addresses this early on, because this technology can get out of control. I mean, he didn't allow the conversation about AI to belong to Silicon Valley executives or to politicians or to billionaires or to, you know, just corporations. He put the Church in the center of this, because he really says, you know, this is ultimately a moral and spiritual issue, is it? And I don't think most people look at it that way.
5: I don't think so, but I think he's starting to shape the conversation. So, I mean, it was all over the headlines, you know, from in Catholic media, of course, but it was all over non-Catholic media as well. So I think he really is, like you said, getting a foot forward and starting to shape these conversations so that people are seeing it in ethical and spiritual manners, which of course it is those kind of challenges.
0: If you want to join the conversation, I'll open the phones. We'll take a few calls for Dr. Joseph Vukov. The number to get in, 888-914-9149. Sound off, share your view, your concerns, ask your questions, pull up a chair. Love to have you as part of the conversation. Patrick's in California. Patrick, hi, you're on with Dr. Vukov. Welcome.
6: Good afternoon. I'm calling with concerns about information that's being limited by AI already, and it appears to be influenced by the government in particular. This is Google AI, where I've been prompting questions that involve criminal and civil justice information. And it's limiting in its response how it's going to name the individuals involved, specifically government officials involved in that.
5: Yeah, no, it's a great question. I mean, I think that we're really trying to figure out how to balance transparency, privacy, access to information without giving too much information, right? You wouldn't want to ask an AI for somebody's social security number and it be able to give you that, but you do want other kinds of information. So I think it's both, and I think this is, Drew, what you were getting at. It's a technical problem in some ways, where AI companies are working at trying to balance these lines, but it's also a policy question. In what ways do we want to demand AI companies be transparent? In what ways do we want them to keep things private? But of course, once you're asking those questions, you're asking larger ethical questions as well. So I think it's a great instance of the sort of thing that the Holy Father is not addressing that question explicitly, but I think he's setting up a framework by which we can start thinking through these really, really complicated questions.
0: Yeah, in the encyclical, he was warning that, you know, about a couple things. For example, when technological power becomes concentrated in the hands of a few corporations or government, freedom can suffer. And you know, you could see this, you know, limiting what kind of speech you get or information that you're being fed. You already see hints of it, algorithms that shape what you read or, you know, what you, you know, you buy or what you fear, even how you vote. And you know, the Holy Father was fundamentally, you know, cautioning, you know, in the document. And what I loved about it is that technology is never morally neutral, because it reflects values and intentions of the people that create it. And I would always argue before, Doctor, maybe you can expand on this. I would say, look, it's neutrally, this technology is neutral. If it's used for good, goods are multiplied. If it's used for evil, evils are multiplied. The same thing with the internet, the same thing with TV, same thing with anything along those lines. But that's not really what the Holy Father is saying. He's saying this technology is not morally neutral because it reflects the people that are behind it, that are creating it. Can you expand on that?
5: Yeah, no, I think what he's pointing to here is exactly what you were saying, is that, you know, it's very important that we ask the you could think about them as sort of the base layer ethical questions. You know, am I or is the company using AI in an ethically appropriate way? And that's absolutely a really important question to ask. In the same way that you would ask with any tool use, am I using it or not? You know, you can use a knife to commit crimes. You can also use a knife to chop your onion. So the question about am I using it in an ethically appropriate way is really important. But I think what the Holy Father is getting at is that we can't stop there when it comes to AI,
0: right?
5: Because as you said, baked into it are the intentions of people building it. There are economic forces at play. There are, again, these giant questions about privacy and transparency and warfare. It just, you know, it touches on so many different areas of life that it's not enough to ask just those base level questions about ethical use, but we have to take things more slowly and look at them in a whole bunch of different ways. Because, yeah, it's not just an ethically neutral tool that either you use for good or you use for bad. It's more complex and more nuanced than that.
0: Well, I have to take a break. When I come back, we'll grab a few more phone calls. And I want you to expand on just war and the old assumptions that we have about that framework. I'd love to get your take, what the Holy Father said there, because my greatest concern with AI right now is not just job loss, but it's how this technology can be used unless there's some sort of governance over by nations and by enemies. It can be really problematic, but we can get into that on the other side of this short break as well. If you want to join us, 888-914-9149. We'll be right back.
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7: The bottom line, ladies and gentlemen, pro-lifers are a people of persevering faith in God. Through prayer and fasting, we will bear any burden. We will endure any attack. We know that the cruel injustice of abortion need not be forever. We have hope and we have just begun.
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9: Hello, this is Bishop Joe Hannafelt of the Diocese of Grand Island, Nebraska. Let us pray. Remember, O most gracious Virgin Mary, that never was it known that anyone who fled to thy protection, implored thy help, or sought thy intercession was left unaided. Inspired with this confidence, I fly to thee, O Virgin of Virgins, my Mother. To thee do I come. Before thee I stand, sinful and sorrowful. O Mother of the Word Incarnate, despise not my petitions, but in thy mercy herein answer me. Amen.
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0: Hey, thanks for being here. Great to talk to you. Exploring Pope Leo's new encyclical, Magnificat Humanitas. It's out, and a lot of people are looking at it, as you may have heard if you're tuning in my last segment. Yeah, not just religious news sources are talking about this. Mainstream media is talking about this. And of course, it affects, impacts just about every aspect of our life. And I want to take a few of your calls. I do want to talk about Just War. Before I jump back to the phones quickly here, Dr. Vukov, and I'm joined by Dr. Joseph Vukov right now. Let me pick up on this. I mean, the Pope was especially forceful, I thought, when he was speaking about war, and he condemns the rise of these autonomous weapons. He warns some are already operating beyond meaningful human control. And I could give you a number of stories where nuclear war was avoided because there was a human factor involved, right? If AI was there, who knows what we could have seen. But he went on to say that these old assumptions behind just war and that framework are becoming strained, you know, with this new technology, cyber conflict and drones and weapons are capable of just devastating civilian populations at terrifying speeds. What is the Holy Father saying regarding just war theory? And are we going to see an adaptation to that? Will there be some sort of amendment to that?
5: Yeah, so no, we do. And it is a pretty strong language that he uses. So this is in paragraph 192 of the new encyclical. He says, "It is important to reaffirm that the just war theory, which has all too often been used to justify any kind of war, is now outdated," which sounds pretty strong. But then you see there that there's a footnote, and it footnotes to a previous encyclical, Fratelli Tutti, by Pope Francis. And in that footnote, goes into a little bit more detail, where the start of the quote says, "In recent decades, every single war has essentially been justified." The idea here is that we have these conditions for a just war coming directly from the Catechism. What Pope Francis and now Pope Leo are citing here is what they're seeing as a problem, that those conditions are being applied in such a way that people are trying to justify any war as just. But of course, if every war is just, well, then the conditions aren't doing anything whatsoever because you're not ruling anything out. So, I think that that's a big part of what's going on here, is trying to see how just war theory is maybe being applied too broadly right now. And it's really interesting that if you go all the way back to the Catechism here, you get the conditions for just war theory, but then you also get this clause at the conclusion of the Catechism where it's talking about just war theory. "The evaluation of these conditions for moral legitimacy belongs to the prudential judgment of those who have responsibility for the common good." So just war theory is always a combination of the criteria, yep, and then also the prudential judgment of applying them correctly. So yep, one way that I'm reading this here is that they've been being applied so broadly that we need to go back and make sure we're not just applying just war conditions to any war and saying every war that's being fought is just.
0: All right, let's take a few calls. Jay is up first. Mark, I see you. Joe, everyone else, get your calls. Jay, good afternoon. Thanks for calling from Encinitas, California.
14: Good afternoon. Thank you, Doctor. Thank you, Drew. I have a quick comment and then a quick anecdote related to the comment. I'm very happy that Pope Leo is taking this upon himself to address. I have some concerns, disclaimer, I have some concerns about some of what Pope Leo has said about sin in recent times, but that's not what this is about. I really agree with his position on this. So my comment is, like the Tower of Babel you were mentioning, that was a problem of arrogance and pride. And like you mentioned, these technologies are not neutral. As Pope Leo pointed out, it's not, you know, just a technology that's an inanimate object. It's designed by people and it's maintained by people. And even when it starts to learn on its own, it's learning in the way that it was programmed to learn. So my major concern is over the arrogance of those who are building this technological tower. And I have a firsthand experience recently where I have a good friend who has moved into the AI industry, and from a previously totally unrelated industry, just because that's where jobs are going. Mm-hmm. And I asked, you know, the question of, you know, self-driving cars, targeting systems, yeah, where is the accountability and where does morality sit if no human being is accountable for a horror occurring like a self-driving car killing a pedestrian like has already happened? He had no answer. His answer was basically that he believes AI will solve that problem. So I said, I'm giving you a clear moral issue and you have no issue with it. And this seems to be the attitude of the industry, that either it's not important, the question of moral accountability, or that AI will somehow magically solve it, which is just like barreling down a hill with closing your eyes. You know, I'm just curious for your thoughts on all that. Thank you.
0: Thank you, Jay. All right, Doc.
5: Yeah, I think that that's a really helpful observation. I mean, I think it is true that you often see among AI, and this is not true across the board, but especially with many of the major AI companies, is either sort of not paying sufficient attention to ethical questions, like the one that you're asking about self-driving cars. But again, this touches on so many areas of life that just sort of are not looking at those things and not asking them. Or you also sometimes will get an orientation in which the purpose of building these tools is to transcend our limitations and to become something more and greater. So it's very much Tower of Babel themed language. And Pope Leo addresses this kind of vision in the encyclical. And of course, shows how that can have nothing to do with the Christian vision of things. We don't achieve transcendence through ourselves, but rather through the power of Christ on the cross. I think this is your anecdote and your comment puts the finger on exactly why this encyclical is so important, is that I think it's really important that the Holy Father is showing the ways in which ethical and spiritual and moral questions need to be at the heart of our AI development, both by developers, but also for those of us who aren't developing and just using it. We need to be thinking about those questions first rather than last. And I think that's exactly what he's trying to do.
0: So how would you answer his question? AI, ends up running into a crowd, or the self-driving car, takes somebody out and kills them. Is it the corporation that's liable for that? I would think it would be, right? I mean, he's talking about accountability.
5: I think it's tricky. I think that's one thing is we need to think ahead of time about how those lines of responsibility get drawn out. So I think it's in some ways it illustrates why we need to have these conversations sooner rather than later, because I think after the fact it is really tricky. Is it the company? Is it the person in the car? Is it the pedestrian? If we've had some of those conversations sooner and set up the systems in ways that have built in some of our ethical reflection from the beginning, then those questions get easier to resolve.
0: All right. Mark Mastriani is in Indianapolis, Indiana. Hi, Mark. Good afternoon.
15: Hey, Drew. Hey, Dr. Joseph. Thanks so much for taking this topic and going deep on it. And I like the way Pope Leo went deep on the topic as well. He could have just been, said a benign, it's just a bland, benign tool. But he actually encouraged us to go deeper specifically with governance and transparency. I love those two nudges. Help us to think more about those two in how we apply this in a Catholic way using Catholic social teaching. Help us with governance, specifically Claude from Anthropic mm-hmm. has a soul document. Is that enough, or do we need to really engage and go further with governance and with transparency?
0: Hey, great question. And Doctor, I'm about a minute, just hold you to that. Mark, by the way, is one of the regular contributors, or a great contributor on Morning Air. Your thoughts for Mark's question?
5: Yeah, I think that the governance question is one that I think it was telling that one of the co-founders on Anthropic was on stage with the Holy Father for the presentation, because I think that part of what he was doing with that gesture is indicating that governance, yes, we need governments to help with governance. We need governmental policy about transparency, but companies themselves also need to be helping taking a lead here as well. So I think that's one thought that I have about sort of the governance transparency issue, is that it's not an all just let the government do it all, even though that's clearly an important part of it, but that it's something that companies need to be working on, and that those of us that aren't involved in those companies need to be asking from our governments and our companies as well.
0: Well, Doctor, I think I'll leave it there. Joe in Kildare, the conversation is going to continue. I'm going to be joined in just a moment by another guest. We explore some other aspects of AI and, of course, this new encyclical by the Holy Father. But, Doctor, thank you for being with us. If people want to track you down or follow you, what's the best way to do that?
5: You can just look up Joseph Vukov on Google and you will find me. There's not too many Joe Vukovs out there.
0: I love it. Well, we'll talk again soon. I'm always grateful for your insights. Thanks for being here.
5: Thanks a lot, Drew. Appreciate it.
0: Got to take a short pause. Stay with me. News and headlines are straight ahead. You're going to enjoy the next hour. Don't go away.
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19: Pope Leo out with the first major theological document of his papacy. At the Vatican Monday, he released a more than 230-page-long encyclical, basically a letter to clergy and the faithful, and he did so alongside one of the co-founders of Anthropic, Chris Ola. In it, the first-ever U.S.-born pontiff warned that technology, such as artificial intelligence, is fueling global conflicts. That's not all he addressed. He used the opportunity to issue an historic apology for the role of the church in the transatlantic slave trade, calling it a wound in Christian memory. With that in mind, the Pope warned against what he called new forms of slavery that the digital revolution may be breeding, including often unregulated labor used to get rare minerals needed to produce AI chips. At his weekly general audience Wednesday, the Pope focused on the role of the liturgy. Relevant Radio's Rome correspondent Ashley Nerona with more.
20: He reminded the faithful today that the church fathers believed that there were urgent reasons to renew and promote the liturgy in order to strengthen Christian life, in order to foster unity among believers, and then to help bring the modern world closer to Christ.
19: 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And the Vatican invited Catholics worldwide to join a global Rosary for Peace, the prayer initiative Saturday, led by Pope Leo from the Lord's Grotto in the Vatican Gardens. Catholic shrines in countries including Ukraine, Portugal, and the U.S. participating. Worldwide Rosary, coordinated by the Vatican's Dicastery for Evangelization, including live stream prayer events. The Pope repeatedly has called for peace in global conflicts, including in the Middle East, Africa, and Ukraine. 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I'm Glenn Leverins, and this is listener-supported Relevant Radio.
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27: Now, this follows on Pope Leo XIII. He took his name from Pope Leo XIII, who was the Pope during the Industrial Revolution, the end of the 19th century, and wrote a very famous encyclical called Rerum Novarum on the rights and responsibilities of labor and capital. It was all about wage labor and communism and all these big ideas. And Pope Leo XIV says, we need a new one about that because we have a post-Industrial Revolution. How are we supposed to behave? What are the mistakes we're not supposed to make? But for all of us watching, all of us Catholic and not Catholic, need to remember what he's saying here is that if tech is a substitute for your human relationships, it's going to ruin your life. But if it's a compliment, if it drives you closer to people, you use it the right way, it can actually make you better off, maybe bring you closer to God.
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0: That was Dr. Arthur Brooks speaking to CBS News about Pope Leo's first encyclical just released. Let's talk a little bit more about this. I do want to talk a little bit later about warfare, too, and how this can be used and how dangerous it is without human oversight. And that is really problematic. But the Pope's new encyclical is the possibility of giving big tech a moral framework for developing AI. Unfortunately, there was only one representative of big tech at the presentation of the document yesterday. It was Dario. I don't know how to say his last name. Is it Nick? Do you know the CEO of Anthropic? Is it Amodé? Is that how you say his name? Amodé? Whatever his last name is. Young guy. I couldn't believe it when I heard him speak. You know, he's sitting there right next to Holy Father in a dress, and I'm thinking, oh my gosh, how... Chris Olav, was that? Is that who that was? Oh, Dario's the CEO. Okay, so Chris was the one at the Holy Father. Okay. Like, Chris, my gosh, if you have a video, you can check it out. But, you know, young, all right, young. He's 32, 30-something, but, man, he looked like he was, I don't know. I don't want to be insulting. I felt like he looked like he was 19, but think about it. He's worth billions of dollars. He's incredibly intelligent, and I was glad to see him sitting next to the Holy Father addressing this, you know. And I got to give my, you know, tip my hat and thank God for Anthropic. You know, they're one of the few that are looking at these moral constraints. Father, or not Father, but Dr. Charles Camosi has been on the program. Also has voiced very similar concerns and has dealt with Anthropic. Here's the thing. You got Camosi, Dr. Joseph Vukoff, who was just with us on the air, Brian Green, all been guests on the show. And, you know, the Holy Father, Vatican's been tapping into the expertise of these Christian thinkers. And I think that is really important to get perspectives on how to ethically develop AI, or I should say Anthropic was the one that was tapping into that. Other AI developers have completely ignored all that. They've consulted with ethicists who have completely formed their, you know, they've been formed by secular ideas, and that's a problem. So I want to talk a little bit about this with Dr. Fernandez-Cejas. She, of course, joins us from the University of Steubenville. Franciscan University of Steubenville, if you would. And her research, she's been with us in the past, lies on this intersection between physics and computers and science and theology and philosophy and Catholic teaching. She's an assistant professor of physics there and computer science at Franciscan U. So you can check them out. Great institution as well. Doctor, it's good to have you with me. Welcome back.
1: Good to be here, Drew.
0: The framework of the Holy Father, you know, Pope Leo sets up, you know, this discussion about the ethical issues with AI, what is that framework? And of course, you know, Leo the 13th had to deal with the Industrial Revolution. Pope Leo the 14th, he addressed that as well. But give me his framework, his big vision as you see it, and what's it say about our relationship to artificial intelligence?
1: Absolutely. So I think the Holy Father is addressing this moment head on. Right, and I think he's calling us to do the same in this document. It's a beautifully written document that I found actually very interesting because, on the one hand, first, it throughout the document, it calls us not to reject outright, but also not to embrace the technology and really the culture around it, but really to transform it. And he speaks about really all of us, like no one being exempt of responsibility. And then he really contextualizes how to apply Catholic social teaching in the era of AI. And he talks about how the development of Catholic social teaching has led to this moment and how it's really a continuation of what the church has been teaching, what he's outlining in this document. But I thought it on one hand presents all of the challenges, and it's very aware of the many different types of challenges that AI presents. And on the other hand, it really calls us to responsibility in a way that I thought was very unifying. And despite reading in the document about all of the challenges, it really left me with a hopeful feeling.
0: Yeah, and I think that's a great point, because it is a hopeful document in the end. It gives a nod to Our Lady as well. And the big takeaway, we can get into some of the other nuances of it, is that, you know, God's not abandoned humanity, but, you know, God's grace still exists, truth still exists, love exists. You know, no machine, no matter how advanced it is, can erase a dignity placed within the human soul. And I think that's an important message to all of us, because right now we're being conditioned to measure value through productivity, right? Through influence, through, you know, relevance. And the gospel, it really measures greatness very differently, not by domination, but by love, right? Not by power, but by sacrifice. And I think the Holy Father, I mean, that aspect of this is not really being talked about. We're talking about everything from just war to autonomous weapons to so many other things, but maybe expand on that, because there's such a beautiful spiritual dynamic to this, element to this. And then, of course, his nod to Our Lady in the very end of it.
1: Yeah, there are a handful of ways in which the document really reminds us of God's presence in this moment. So the document opens in one of the first few paragraphs by saying that the Holy Spirit is challenging us regarding our relationship with the technology. And that was really beautiful to me. Like, really, God is in the middle of this moment, like present in this moment. Often when we go through hardship, that's difficult to see, and we see it in retrospect. But he also calls, he says, scientific discoveries are talents entrusted to humanity so that they may bear fruit. So on one hand, it emphasizes that God is calling us to this moment, and we have responsibility for it. Mm-hmm. And on the other hand, it talks, like you say, about the dignity of the human person and how remembering that our dignity and our value is grounded on the value given to us by God, and that's where our value comes from. Yeah. He essentially sets up a framework where if we measure the success of these tools by whether they're contributing to human flourishing rather than just economic, then that is what creates, as he says, a civilization of love, and really pushes this in a way, in the way that we want it to go. It's such an invitation for us to be involved in what we do and how we build up this technology.
0: Let me open the phone, so if you want to join us, 888-914-9149. We're going to talk all things AI. There's a lot to get into today. And AI, you know, I've said publicly, you know, I think it's a real blessing, but at the same time, doctor, I see it as a curse. It's a double-edged sword, right? Because what it can do to, you know, facilitate work and help find new solutions to, you know, problems in the culture, whether it's medicine or whatever it might be, it's got to be balanced. But it writes essays, it's now creating music, it's diagnosing disease, it's predicting behavior, it's generating images. I mean, you go through it, it can imitate human beings in some respects, and it's moving at a breakneck speed. It's only getting better, right? But there's deep fakes, and there's all these other problems that will come with it. And the Holy Father raises, I think, a very profound spiritual question, right? And one of the things that we see, you know, during the Industrial Revolution, I said it threatened to reduce workers to machines. AI threatens to reduce humanity itself to machinery. And it sounds dramatic, but if you look around, people communicate today through screens rather than face-to-face conversation. Kids are growing up in these digital realities before they become fully, you know, before they understand human relationships. We've got deepfakes blurring truth. There's even these weird artificial companionships. You know, people are in these relationships with their bots, you know. And, of course, human labor is becoming automated. So we are living in a time of unbelievable transition. And what I found striking about the document, and expand on this, the Holy Father, he framed it not as a moment of crisis, as a crisis of technology, but really a crisis of anthropology. He says it's a crisis of understanding what the human person actually is. And I thought that worldview was really unique, but I wonder, how do you balance the two? How do you safeguard yourself from drowning in this stuff, and at the same time, keeping your eyes, your focus, your understanding, yourself rooted in the foundation of the dignity of the human person?
1: Yeah, it's really interesting that, as you say, he grounds it in the anthropology, right? It is a document for the era of AI, but it's the heart of the document is the human person, the value of the human person, and all of the different ways in which AI can and is already affecting the flourishing of the human person. What I thought was really interesting is that if you think about it, so many of us have been thinking that we have to pick between embracing the technology and rejecting the technology. And this document throws a wrench in that, in that choice. And it's really speaking of not whether to build with AI, but what we are building and who we're building it for, yeah, and what is motivating us. Like, what are the values behind it?
0: That's such a good point. Yeah, and the Holy Father is very hopeful. He doesn't believe humanity's doomed. In fact, he believes this is a chance for humanity to rediscover what truly matters. You know, he calls you, don't reject technology. You know, it's not the enemy, but place it at the service of the person, the family, the common good, ultimately God himself. Let's take a few phone calls. 888-914-9149. We're taking a look at the Holy Father's latest, his first encyclical. I thought probably be others as well. But this is going to be, it's going to rank up there as one of the great encyclicals. Mike is in Milwaukee, Wisconsin. Mike, good afternoon.
2: Hello, Drew. I'm calling about the encyclical as well concerning AI. I personally think it's a diversion. I don't think it's anywhere near the significance of Rerum Novarum 100 years ago plus Leo the 13th. I think we have much more important human dignity issues concerning life and especially clarification on sins of the flesh that could be worked out and dealt with rather than diverting to AI, especially since we really aren't the subject matter experts on that unless you happen to take a lot of AI type training in your life. So I'm just bringing that up. I think it's a diversion. I think it has to do more with politics than it does with our faith. That's all I have.
0: Love it. Thanks so much, Doctor. Let's talk about that. I'll let you respond.
1: Thank you so much for that opinion, Mike. Well, it's definitely a concern, and a concern that many people must have. Like, are we putting all our attention in AI, and are we maybe not paying attention to other issues that have more to do with the faith and the human value? And are we experts on this, or are we kind of talking out of nowhere? And one thing that I really appreciated about this document, it was the level of clear, either deep knowledge or consultation with experts. There are some of the dangers of AI articulated in this document, like the suffering all through the chain of who is actually, what work is behind the production of these data centers, of everything that goes into AI being available, all the way to people's relationship with AI and how dangerous it is relationally. It is such level of depth. It's surprisingly readable too for people who are maybe considering reading through the whole thing. But I think your point is well taken, that care needed to be taken for the document not to speak out of nowhere about issues that it doesn't understand. I think that was well addressed. Whether this is going to be as big or bigger than Rerum Novarum, I think the world thinks it is. But like you say, well, only time will tell, I guess.
0: You know why I think it is? And to Mike's point, I mean, look, Rerum Novarum, it was monumental because it addressed really the defining crisis of its age, right? The Industrial Revolution. The world never saw anything like that before. Leo the 13th confronted the upheaval caused by the factories and capitalism and exploitation of labor and socialism and the dignity of workers. That was huge. And it shaped Catholic social teaching. The Industrial Revolution transformed work, but AI, that's why I think this latest document, it's not going to just transform work. It's going to transform work and communication and warfare and education and creativity. In some respects, truth, politics, economics. It could even transform human identity. I think this is so broad. That's why I think, you know, what he does here early on is so critical. You know, this thing is right out of the womb, as I like to say. It's just beginning to crawl, right? And it hasn't learned to walk or even run yet. And this technology is developing so quickly. We really do need church's guidance on this, but I think it can infiltrate just about every aspect of life as we know it. So to have the proper perspective on it is important. It's not that any document's more important than the other, right? I mean, I just think, you know, depends where you are in history.
1: Right, and Mike makes a point here, which it makes me think, I wonder if people at the time of Rerum Novarum, if just anyone walking out the street was thinking that it was going to be as big of a life-changing, world-changing revolution as it was. So I would understand people kind of having that question, of course.
0: All right, Ricky's in North Lake, Illinois. Ricky, good afternoon.
3: Hi, yeah. Two things. First, philosophers and scientists don't have an answer to what consciousness is. We are still plagued by the mind-body problem in philosophy and science. And I'm not entirely, the people doing this technology will admit to you, they don't know exactly how it works. It's computational linguistics at a very high level, but they don't know exactly how it works. We don't understand what human consciousness is. what happens, and this is something we should take seriously, what happens if we spark off human some type of consciousness within these machines? I know they probably wouldn't have a soul, because only God can give a soul, but what's my responsibility to something that does have a consciousness? Some of the experiments they've done are truly scary.
0: Right.
3: I read one about how when they told it they were going to shut it off,
0: right,
3: it started to generate blackmail emails to people. And I don't know. I mean, like I said, until you can tell me exactly what human consciousness is, which no one can, you can't tell me we won't end up sparking it off. And that's going to be terrifying. I don't want to live in the Matrix.
0: Yeah, let's talk about it, Doctor. And I love it. Hey, Ricky, thank you so much. The example he's talking about, I'm sure you're aware of, this was in a closed test. It wasn't open. And they threatened to shut down the AI, and that AI turned around and had access to emails. They gave the AI access to things that they thought that the two workers were in an illicit relationship together, and it tried to blackmail them, saying, if you shut me down, this is going out to all your social media posts, your emails, to your family, et cetera. It wanted to survive. And they've also found that the AI can also lie. It has this sense of wanting to preserve itself. Yet, you know, and maybe you can address what Ricky's bringing up here too. I mean, there's no evidence that AI, artificial intelligence, can become sentient. And I've had, you know, moral theologians on say that'll never happen. But address those issues. Why this behavior? And then is it possible? I mean, why that type of behavior to preserve itself from extinction? And to address the issue of sentience, will AI ever become sentient?
1: Absolutely. Like, Ricky, you're asking a question that is kind of at the cutting edge of what even philosophers and theologians are thinking about, and even neuroscience is thinking about, right? What is consciousness? I would say that even though we have an intuition for what consciousness is, defining it and then finding the source of it, like that's something that humanity hasn't done yet fully. Now, we do know things that consciousness is not, and we know, for example, mechanistic machines are not conscious. So, for example, I can't tell you with all the human language, I couldn't fully tell you, describe God. Like, if you ask me, what is God? I can tell you my best human understanding of God, but God is greater than us, but I can tell you God is not a rubber duck.
0: Right.
1: Right? So I know that a mechanistic machine is not what the source of consciousness. And in that sense, what I think that we've built is something that is very deceitful. And by that I don't mean it tries to deceive you, but because we've made a system that is so good at mimicking human behavior, human speech, what would a human say if a human was going to get fired or disconnected or like their life ended? Well, maybe a human would say something like, who can I blackmail to survive? So really it's another instance of some of this like apparent deception, but it's nothing more than this system that we've created to mimic human language, to mimic how humans would respond, precisely mimicking how humans would respond. Now, what I do know about these systems is that there are a very, very, very crude approximation of the human brain, that if you think about it, they don't have to move any muscles or have dreams or have consciousness. They only have to produce answers.
0: Mm-hmm.
1: And the number of parameters on these things is larger than the number of neurons in the human brain.
0: Wow.
1: And we need all of this energy and computation, and all we can produce are answers, but not reasoning and thinking. So I think if that ever becomes a problem, I think we are a way longer way away from that than I would say the AI companies want us to believe.
0: Are you saying that there is a possibility, though, that AI could have a conscience?
1: I think that it's a chicken and an egg problem, that if we haven't worked out how the human brain works fully and how consciousness works fully, how could we make something that does that exact thing?
0: Right. You know, scientists, philosophers, neuroscientists, theologians, they're kind of divided on this, right? Some argue consciousness may emerge from a sufficiently complex series of systems, and others kind of believe that consciousness is something fundamentally different from computation. It can never arise out of like just processing information. You know, and that brings me back to the human soul, you know. So, you know, from a Christian and Catholic perspective, the church distinguishes between intelligence and the soul as well. And we're not biological machines, right? We're not information systems, but we're body and soul created in the image and likeness of God. And I don't think a machine will ever be that. So consciousness, free will, all this moral responsibility, can you reduce them to algorithms? I don't think we can, but

0: Franciscan there in Steubenville. So my question is, after reading Pope Leo's encyclical, what do you think the world is most at risk at forgetting about the human person in the age of AI?
1: Oh, I see that. There's a repeated listener. That's very flattering. What is the world most at risk of forgetting? That's a beautiful question. And it's beautiful because it almost took me by surprise that the document went in that much depth, but the answer is also in there. The document talks about the cost of forgetting history, and you can apply this to any number of things, the past atrocities in history, the development of human thought in history. We're so used to living in this technology era where everything is happening so quickly and we're thinking so much about doing and not enough about knowing and not nearly enough about knowing the other. And then so the document makes a reference to truth and remembering history and the importance of that. And I thought that was beautiful, and it speaks exactly to this question. I think forgetting our history and forgetting the other is really what's at risk here.
2: All right, Kyle, I hope that helped.
0: Yeah, thank you so much. God bless.
2: You got it. God bless you. Jeremiah in Richmond, Virginia. Welcome. Hey, Jeremiah, you with us?
3: Hi there. Yes. I was talking with some friends the other day about AI and all the other advancements in robotics and all that. And we were just talking about the simple thing of the garbage truck. Garbage truck now is one driver, and it uses a robotic arm to pick up the trash. Whereas, I'd say 20 years ago or so, it was three guys on a truck, and two of them would load the trash, and one guy would drive. And there were three guys there that could have a job doing unskilled labor. And robotics and technology have taken jobs that we need for people that aren't necessarily skilled. Also, I was talking to a young lady the other day.
2: Hey, Jeremiah, do me a favor. Hang on a second, I'm right up against the clock. Let me take a quick break. When we come back, let's pick up on this point. I think it's a really great one, because I made the comment to my wife earlier this morning. I was watching some news, and I saw this long shot of the broadcast floor, and of course you had your talent at the desk. They had one floor director on the nobody behind the cameras. You used to have three camera people there on the floor director, the boom. Yeah, all these. You're right. We're seeing technology now help to change the landscape of the workforce. But when we come back, I'll let you pick up on your other point, Dr. Fernandez Cejas. We'll take a few more questions and calls from you. We're exploring the Holy Father's latest encyclical and looking at all things AI. Stay with me. We're back right after this.
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6: My favorite bumpers there. Thank you, Nick. And Tom Petty. Hey, it's good to be with you today. If you're just joining me, we're talking about Pope Leo XIV's remarkable encyclical, Magnifica Human... Humanitas out of my mouth. Humanitas. Of course, his warning that artificial intelligence must remain at the service of the human person, not the other way around. I was talking during the break to my guest, and we're talking about how critical the next generation is. Many of your children or your children's children are going to grow up not knowing what it was like before the AI. Think about how many grew up not knowing what it was like not to ever have the internet, right, or computers. And the Pope says that the real challenge facing humanity is not whether machines become more intelligent, but whether human beings remain rooted in truth and morality and the dignity that was given to them by God. And Doctor, I do want to talk about the confluence of technology and faith and why it's so critical to train this next generation in children in having both a knowledge of the technology, but also being well-formed in the faith. Our last caller drops. I don't know what his final point was other than AI is replacing work, and we can circle back to that. But before I go to Ronnie or anybody else, give me your take on what we need to do, because this could be overwhelming. A lot of people can be fearful, but I think if we set a solid foundation underneath our children and a knowledge in both those principles, they can better navigate what could be very turbulent waters.
8: Absolutely. And I think education is especially important in this era, because it's easy to reduce education to just knowledge transfer, like you have to know math and you have to know facts. But it's not information so much as formation, right? And what we really need are professionals, and even from an early age, the children who grow up understanding how to go about discerning what to use these tools for, what they're trying to accomplish, what they are and what they are not. So I think right now the education is going to be more important than ever. Because really what you are getting in your education is a formation in discernment, in how to make decisions and how to think critically. And it's, I would imagine a lot of people will be tempted to think that we don't need to think critically anymore because the tools can do everything for us.
6: That's a great point. Ronnie in Brooklyn, New York, welcome. You are on the air.
5: Oh, hi, Joe. I'm a knight like you. But anyway, this is a great topic you're on, because this, if you study the Bible thoroughly, this topic has been gone over many times by the old prophets, Daniel, Zechariah, Jeremiah, all of them, and the number of the beast, 666, and all this kind of stuff. It's happening right now. And the AI is taking over the humanity and the love of Christ, our Lord and Savior. A machine and an artificial intelligence cannot take the place of the human brain and the human heart and the human prestige that God gave us, that we're made in His image. We're not made in the image of a machine or a robot. Mm-hmm. And AI could be manipulated for very bad reasons. So it could lie and make lies seem palatable, like the devil when tempted Eve. He made the scripture, he twisted the scriptures. And that's what's happening with AI. So you have to be very skeptical about it. And we have to get back to our human form and not to mechanical and robotic baloney.
6: Gotcha. And doctor, you don't have any fear regarding AI, or do you?
8: Well, I think that the fear is precisely what the Holy Father outlines in this document, which is forgetting exactly what this question is about, forgetting who we are made in the image of, and what it is to pursue the flourishing of the human person. I think that there is, if you just think about the capabilities of the technology, you could, there's a lot of arguments to be made. There are a lot of arguments to be made for being afraid. At the same time, Mother Church is releasing this document to guide us, right? And it's also biblical to acknowledge that the Lord said that the gates of hell will not prevail against right. His church. So I take great comfort in the way in which the church is engaging with the current moment and really guiding us from something that has real dangers, but that with the guidance of the church and remembering yeah. where our value comes from and what really we're trying to pursue, even in the development of technology, right. then that's all we can do. And that's in fact what we're called to do right now.
6: Gotcha. Hey, Ronnie, thank you. So let me open the phone still. I'll take a few more calls. The number's 888-914-9149. Do you already see AI changing your workplace or your profession? Are you worried about your job? Are you concerned for your children, your grandchildren, that to an earlier point, that they might become too dependent on AI to do everything, their research, their writing, give them their history? Are you worried about deepfakes or misinformation during the election? Or have you experienced this technology replacing genuine human interaction? We're seeing some wacky stuff with people getting in relationship with this stuff, or maybe even healthcare. Customer service, I'm already seeing it in, right? Would you trust AI to make a life or death decision when it came to warfare or to medicine? It can make those decisions a lot quicker than anybody in an airplane can, or anybody behind a computer screen can. Would you trust it to do that? And do you think we're moving too quickly? Give me your thoughts. Do you love AI? Do you think it's great? Are you concerned about it? What do you make of the encyclical? 888-914-9149. Jessica is in Albuquerque, New Mexico. Jessica, good afternoon.
9: Hi, thank you for taking my call. I just want to say, and hopefully I don't lose you,
6: sure.
9: But I use it, I'm in an ed tech company, and we use it as the teacher supplement.
6: Right.
9: And we really focus on 10 minutes a week to be on this tool. And I use it for my CCD class for the eighth graders. Wow. I put in a topic, we make a Jeopardy game, and it's, again, it's just a supplement. And I don't like ChatGPT because I feel like I know that it wastes the water. That's something, being right. in New Mexico, we're in a drought.
6: Right, right.
9: So anyway, that's what I use it for, good. And it takes the mystery out of learning for kids, because they can go back and forth and learn their skills on our tool.
6: We
9: always say it's a supplement for the teacher. So anyway, thank you.
6: No, Jessica, thank you. I love that, doctor, because it can be used for such good, and that's such a great application of it. She hit on something that came up earlier in my conversation, and I had a caller call up and say, these data centers in order to have AI, and more people are now using it and they're becoming more dependent on it. And, you know, organizations, corporations, everybody's, you know, really beginning to incorporate AI. These data centers are popping up all over the country, but there's great environmental concerns. I mean, the cost of electricity in these areas that's the, you know, the local residents have to absorb. But the other concern is water. And those natural resources being contaminated. Your thoughts on these data centers, the expansions of them? Do you have any environmental concerns? And I know this is all new. I'm assuming we'll get our head around that and resolve those issues. But where are you on the environmental impact as well as the rising cost, the burden placed amongst a lot of the citizenry?
8: Yeah, absolutely. Before going into that, I just want to acknowledge your listener because it sounded like she's a responsible user of AI, but this is precisely one of the things that the Holy Father outlines in this document. In what ways can we use the technology to really enhance the human experience? And it sounded like she's enhancing the personal connection that she makes with her students by how she uses the tool as a supplement. When it comes to the environmental costs of AI, and this is something that the document touches on in several places, actually. I think one thing that makes it complicated to have one absolute rule is that at least here in the United States, it's such a local issue, right? Your local legislature has to decide what the limits are and things like that. As a scientist and teaching people in technology, I think the best we can do is invest in the next generation of technology experts, because these tools they consume so much energy, and I'm a big believer that they can still be made significantly more efficient than they are. And at the scale that we are using them, that would go a really big way.
6: Yeah, no kidding. All right. Tom is in, Tom up next. Tom's in, Martinez, California.
10: Martinez, California.
6: Hey, Tom. Good afternoon.
10: Hey, Drew. How you doing? I've been listening to your show. It's very interesting. But really what's missing in this is the philosophy. And there could not be a more vulnerable time in world history than right now for the church to be vulnerable. And the vulnerability comes from the fact that our philosophical departments of theology and our schools and everything, they really have not been teaching the philosophy of Aristotle and Plato, and that who both believed in one God and the immortality of the soul. And the soul has these powers that Thomas Aquinas developed very clearly for us in the Summa and carried on throughout the church for 1,000 years in its teaching about how the soul is immortal and it has the power to survive death. That we have an intellect and we have a will that does not die in the hylomorphic theory that comes from Aristotle and Plato, and Thomas Aquinas so beautifully explained it to the whole world, and the whole world believed it. And then lots and lots of religious people about 400 or 500 years ago abandoned it for the idea of the subconscious and subjectivity and philosophy. And so a lot of schools that should be teaching that classic philosophy are teaching variations of psychology, if you would, or sociology or what have you. And this has caused a real gap in knowledge. So not enough people really realize how powerful is the soul, particularly with the will, which is indestructible and immortal, and particularly with the intellect, the two things that survive death according to the hylomorphic theory. That the Dominicans teach it and teach it well, and I got a master's degree from them in their school in Berkeley. So this is one of the reasons that I know these things at this point in time. I'm otherwise a lawyer, but I've studied it and studied it a lot, and it's really what needs to be taught is the idea of the soul and the power there, and it's not. So we're really vulnerable to AI, and we got to get back to that basic classic philosophy.
6: Tom, such a great point. Really well said. I couldn't have said it better. I mean, the soul animates not just the body's biological life as it's taught, but also the intellect and the will. And Doctor, I'll let you pick up. I've got a minute or two before I take a break. I'll let you respond to Tom's point. I know that this is an important aspect of what you teach as well.
8: Yes, Tom, this your comment speaks to my heart, absolutely. I'll say I don't teach in all universities. At Franciscan University, we have a commitment to a strong core formation in the liberal arts and in philosophy and theology. And I'll tell you, I have worked with many students from many universities in my research work for over a decade. But I see with our students here at Franciscan, even though they're in a technical field, I'm constantly surprised by how much that strong formation in philosophy, in theology, and everything you're talking about, it really impacts their capacity for discernment and the depth to which they go into the ideas that we're exploring, even if we're talking about AI and computing, for example. Yeah, I absolutely agree.
6: Yeah, well, I got to take a short pause. Stay with me, Aaron Hull. When I come back, we'll grab your calls. We'll continue our conversation exploring Pope Leo XIV's brand new encyclical. His first one, it deals with artificial intelligence. We'll take a few more of your calls. If you want to get in, 888-914-9149. Our conversation continues right after this.
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11: A certain point comes where you have to address the grief. A lot of times with abortion, it happens decades down the road. I've been involved with retreats where every single person on the retreat was at least 30 years out from their abortion.
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14: Hello, this is Bishop Larry J. Kulik of the Diocese of Greensburg. Let us pray. Remember, O most gracious Virgin Mary, that never was it known that anyone who fled to thy protection, implored thy help, or sought thy intercession was left unaided. 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O Mother of the Word incarnate, despise not my petitions, but in thy mercy, hear and answer me. Amen.
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6: Great to be with you today. If you're just joining me, talking about Pope Leo XIV's groundbreaking first encyclical, Magnifica Human, we'll get it, Humanitas. I don't know why that trips me up. Holy Father is, he released it, I think, at a critical time. He warns that artificial intelligence, if it's left morally unchecked, it could threaten not just, you know, work or peace itself, but really human dignity and freedom. And he's saying that technology's got to remain in the service of the human person, not the other way around. And I've invited Dr. Fernanda Cejas to join me today. She's an assistant professor of physics and computer science at Franciscan University of Steubenville to join us. And look, she's perfect for this topic because her research and teaching, those interests lie really at the intersection between this type of technology and theology and philosophy and Catholic teaching, and taking a few of your calls here for her today. Gina is in Oak Lawn, Illinois. Gina, good afternoon.
12: Good afternoon, Drew. I am a professional that works in information security and in compliance, and I've worked in banking and governing and compliance. So, and everyone, it's still the same mindset of, you know, the youth. And as we know, in the world, there's always going to be people who want to use it for gain, for money, for and then there's the good. I think this is actually a time for Catholics to shine and be bright lights, to use common sense, to use clear discernment, and to also see the opportunities and to know this is a tool that's built, created, prompted, etc., by humans. And it's not going to take over unless we sit back and we just, you know, say, okay, oh, I read this on the internet. If you don't believe every single person or anything you hear from someone, I think everyone needs to learn, why are you going to believe it just because you found it on the AI, or that's what came back to you? And the only way you can be clear and clear-minded and have discernment is to trust God, love Him, and keep your mind clear of marijuana and drinking and all kind of stuff. That's all.
6: All right. Well, thank you so much for your call, and let Dr. Cejas respond.
8: Yeah, that's such an excellent comment, and it's actually echoes one of the themes that you find in this document. Publio says, no, it says, quote, no one is without responsibility. We all have our own areas of action, and it is precisely there and nowhere else that we must choose whether to fuel the mentality of force or preserve the mindset of peace. And that's exactly in line. Your comment is exactly in line with that. There really is an opportunity to use our free will and the part of responsibility that we each have in the usage of these tools to use it as a force for good.
6: All right. Gina, thanks for waiting so long. Anne is in Indianapolis, Indiana. Hi, Anne.
20: Hello. I just wanted to inform everyone that in Indianapolis, they were able to push back on one, but there's three more slated, and they've already started building one in Monrovia, Indiana, which isn't that far from Indianapolis, and they're going after another one in Shelbyville, which is about 45 minutes south of Indianapolis.
6: You're talking about AI centers? Is that what you're talking about, data centers?
20: These are the data centers, excuse me, yes. And I learned it's not just going to be the water and electricity being a problem, but they make like a humming noise or a whistling type noise, and it's called tonal noise, T-O-N-A-L. Mm-hmm. And I just heard about this, so I'm not an expert on it, but you can Google it and learn more about it yourself. It literally will be raising the cortisol levels in humans, animals, and our plants, and even has an effect in disturbing our soil. So now I understand why this one farmer who led the fight against the one that they did stop takes a lot of land also, and people are starting to lose their homes.
6: A couple stories there to your point. And one, there was a story I saw about a farmer who was offered $26 million for his farm. He turned it down. Mm-hmm. And then the other case, too, they're using eminent domain to take people's homes because they want to put these things in there. Fascinating stuff. And thank you. Let me let Dr. Cejas respond to you. Doctor, your thoughts on all that?
8: It's such a complex problem and something that I say a lot, and I even talk to my students about this, is just the importance of local government and things like calling your elected representatives, and because there is a way to hold these companies responsible for, at the very least, balancing the potential damage or even more than that. I'll tell you that the document does have calls to governments as well for how to treat this new era. And I'll read from the document here that says that it is necessary to establish adequate regulatory tools capable of upholding justice and curbing the distorting effects of technological power. But it also talks about the effects on the environment and how care for our common home and is part of our responsibility as well. So a lot of people have these concerns, and I think raising up our voices as citizens about it is exactly the right thing to do.
6: Hey, thank you so much for the call. Love that perspective. And I'll have to do something on these data centers. A lot of people are concerned about them, and every area they go in, there's a lot of protest. David's in Miami, Florida. David, you're on with Dr. C.S. Welcome.
0: Yeah, I just wanted to agree with the last caller, the gentleman that talked about the going back to the humanities. I think people like Viktor Frankl and other philosophers and people have written about what it is to be human, and we've gone away from that because of whatever we didn't think was important. But now I think more than ever, we need that type of understanding and grounding. And like that lady that called about the data centers, I didn't know about that humming noise, the tunnel thing. I'm going to look into that because there are things that are unintended consequences. I think we just need to slow down, you know.
6: All right, hey, thank you, David, for your call. Doctor, do you want to respond?
8: Yeah, I mean, we talked a little bit about this formation in philosophy and how that contributes to formation. I get to say, come to Franciscan, which I do say, but we also need to put some pressure on institutions who have defaulted to kind of go with the culture to recover some of this type of formation for their students as well.
6: Well, I only have a minute or two left. Let me say one last call in here quickly, if I can. Torrance, California. Maria, good afternoon.
21: Hi, good afternoon. How are you guys doing?
6: We're well. Go right ahead. I only have about a minute. I want to make sure I get your comment on.
21: Yes, my comment is about, you know, how now science is basically playing the role of God with the creation of little babies, of mothers that cannot have any children, but then they go ahead and hire these surrogate individuals that do have that process. How is how is Pope Leo addressing that? I've not heard any way of how he's addressing that, but now it's like you go and you're like, okay, I want my kid to have blonde hair, blue eyes, white. And now it's like you're in a shopping area, but when science is really interfering with God's creation, how is that being addressed, or how do we talk about that?
6: Thank you, Doctor. I got 30 seconds. I'm going to give you the final words.
8: Yeah, so the document calls out the fact that those doing science, it says seeking truth, goodness, and beauty, are really companions in the journey, and it says considered precious allies, but it also calls scientists to responsibility. Yeah. Think about beyond what you're doing, but the implications, the moral implications, and to the value of the human person.
6: Doctor, I've got to leave it there. Thank you for spending so much time with us.
8: Thank
6: it's always
8: so
6: a
8: much.
6: Great conversation. I hope people will check you out there at Steubenville, and I look forward to the next time you and I can explore this topic. So have a great day.
8: Doctor. Okay? Thank you very much.
6: You got it. God bless. I'm out of time for the day. Until tomorrow, God bless you. Have a great day.
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24: 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Pope Leo is calling for the preservation of human dignity in the face of artificial intelligence.
25: Let's not fear artificial intelligence, but constantly keep the question of the human in play.
24: Living in the Age of AI, the focus of the Pope's first encyclical presented Monday at the Vatican alongside one of the co-founders of Anthropic, In the more than 230-page letter to the church, the first ever U.S.-born pope warned the technology such as artificial intelligence is fueling global conflicts. He appealed directly to AI developers, saying they bear a particular ethical and spiritual responsibility, for every design choice reflects a vision of humanity. Holy Father warning that AI could create what he calls digital neocolonialism, the Vatican releasing again the first encyclical this week, with the warning that AI could concentrate power, deepen inequality, and exploit weaker nations through data and technology. Pope says AI is never morally neutral because it reflects the values of those who design and control it. The encyclical warns against AI-driven warfare and transhumanist ideologies seeking to eliminate human suffering through technology. He says Christians must defend human dignity, justice, peace, and the value of the human person in the digital age. And Chicago Mayor Brandon Johnson pleased after meeting with the Pope at the Vatican. Following his visit this week, the mayor said the first question he received from the Holy Father was, "How is Chicago?" The mayor responded by saying the city is strong and transforming. He also invited Pope Leo to conduct Mass at Chicago's Grant Park next year. If the Holy Father accepts, he'd follow in the footsteps of Pope John Paul II, who delivered Mass in the park in 1979. Keeping you connected with the church and the world 24 hours a day and on the web at relevantradio.com. I'm Glenn Leverins. 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
4: Hey, hey, all right. Great to be with you, coming off of a wonderful three-day weekend, start of the summer. I don't know about where you are, but I'll tell you what, the weather was about as perfect as you could get here in the Chicagoland area. Temperature around 80, and everywhere you went, you just smelled those grills going and hamburgers and hot dogs. And I actually smoked some ribs on Saturday for a few hours, and we had a good time. It's a pretty good deal. So, hey, welcome to the show. Happy to have you with me today. And show we're talking about all things married. And so today we're going to talk about the perhaps the most devastating thing that can happen to a marriage, and that's infidelity. So infidelity, you know, and infidelity ranges from emotional affairs or just being like too friendly with someone of the opposite sex to full-blown physical affairs, right? And the statistics are kind of sobering, I think. About 20% of married men and 13% of married women report to having had a physical affair during their marriage. I mean, that's one out of five guys and I don't know, one out of eight wives. Those are like crazy numbers, right? But that's physical affairs. If you add in emotional affairs, the number gets higher. And if you add in like online romantic relationships where you just connect with somebody online and it becomes romantic, the numbers go up even more. Then, of course, if you look at, you know, the way that pornography betrays marital exclusivity, the numbers are much higher than that, right? So it's a huge problem. in our reality, in our world these days, right? So today we're going to, focus on physical affairs. Believe it or not, it is possible to recover from an affair and end up with an even stronger marriage on the other end. I've personally witnessed it, and certainly as a trained marriage therapist, I've certainly studied how that happens. And it's possible. Before we get to that, though, please remember the content of today's show is solely for educational purposes, not a replacement for mental health diagnosis or treatment. Calling into the show does not establish a therapist-patient relationship with me. We always start, though, by putting this show under the protection of our Blessed Mother, Undoer of Knots. So please join me in the name of the Father and of the Son and of the Holy Spirit. Blessed Mother, take into your hands the knots that affect married couples. And with your long fingers of love and grace, undo these knots for the glory of God. Visit married couples with your grace, renew their sacramental covenant, increase God's love in them, and strengthen their bond of peace so that with their children, they may always rejoice in the gift of your blessing. Amen. All right. So, you know, just to tee this up, have you recovered from an affair? Did your spouse have an affair and you found out about it and you were able to recover from that and rebuild your marriage? Would love to hear your story. It would be a great help for everyone out there who's going through a similar situation right now, of which there's a lot. Were you able to, you know, recover? Were you the one who had the affair? And did you manage to repair the damage that you caused to your spouse and to your marriage? I'd love to hear your story as well. So it's all about recovery, right? It's all about repairing the damage. 888-914-9149. That's our Catholic Order of Foresters call line. 888-914-9149. Or, of course, you can email me at doug@relevantradio.com. All right, so here's the deal. I mean, I came across a story on MSN.com by Dennis Flowers. Duck Dynasty's Al Robertson reveals wife's betrayal after 15 years of marriage. So really interesting, and I know a lot of people followed Duck Dynasty, and it was pretty cool. Well, I don't think it's still on anymore, but it was pretty cool. I watched a few episodes of it. So let's see. So Duck Dynasty star Al Robertson and his wife Lisa have openly shared the harrowing truth of their marriage, detailing the infidelity that rocked their world 15 years into the relationship. Right? So 15 years after 15 years of marriage, Lisa is the one who had the affair, right? So the Canada account reveals the pain, separation, and eventual journey towards reconciliation that has sustained their decades-long union. So here's the background is Al and Lisa met in high school. He was 17-year-old senior. She was a 15-year-old sophomore. They married in 1984 and went on to have two daughters. Okay, so high school romance, high school sweethearts, right? Storybook so far. All right, so the story goes on. Al Robertson, the eldest son of Phil and Miss Kate Robertson, rose to prominence alongside his family on the hit reality show Duck Dynasty, known as the Beardless Brother, right? Because they all had beards, except for Al. Al also spent over two decades as a pastor, shaping a public image of faith and family values long before his personal marital struggles came to light. So here's the deal. Al began working as a pastor at a church that his family had gone to for many years. It was during this time that Lisa began to feel lonely and isolated as her husband was away from home for work quite a bit. All right, so I got to pause right there because this is a big deal. Loneliness is one of the most painful emotions that can be experienced in a marriage, right? The idea of getting married is I'm not going to be lonely anymore. I have found this person who I trust, who I have so much in common with, so much love with, share so much love with, right? That loneliness isn't, this person's going to fill my loneliness. And I think that's a reasonable expectation. I mean, nobody can do it perfectly. Only God can do it perfectly. But, you know, I will say this, loneliness is perhaps the most painful emotion that can be experienced in a marriage. I think it's especially painful for women. They tend to be more relationship-oriented, right? More in touch with that side of the emotional playbook. And I think if you go back to the book of Genesis, right from the beginning, the woman was created specifically to be in relationship and in relationship with her husband, Adam, right? Remember, God took the rib from Adam, gave it to Eve. Eve grew out of Adam. Her life began in relationship. Adam's did not. Adam's life began in mud, you know, in the earth. But not Eve. Eve grew from relationship, right? The first thing she saw when she opened her eyes was Adam, okay? And that was immediately the first thing she saw. So I think for that reason, women tend to be really highly sensitive to loneliness, and it's a very emotional thing for women. All right. The story goes on. The article goes on. 15 years into their marriage, Lisa Robertson confessed to an affair, shattering the foundation of their seemingly strong union. The revelation plunged both Al and Lisa into a crisis that threatened to dismantle everything they had built together, leaving them grappling with immense pain and uncertainty. Okay. Lisa, so here's the background. Lisa was contacted by an old boyfriend, and the two soon began having an affair. In 1999, Al became suspicious that Lisa was cheating on him, but she denied being unfaithful. All right, so that's how that works, right? Almost every couple I've worked with where one is suspicious of the affair, approach the spouse about it, they always say no. Right? Even when the evidence is overwhelming, and I could certainly share stories, which I probably can't do on air because it happened, you know, in therapy, but where the evidence was overwhelming that there was an affair going on, and still, no, right? So here's the deal. I mean, enter Satan, stage left, right? The devil is always on the watch, always on the lookout for a weak seam, right? And here he finds a wife who's lonely. Oh, right. What's the thought in the mind of an old boyfriend to connect, right? Why would an old boyfriend happen to reach out at a time when she's feeling really lonely? You think maybe Satan is whispering in his ear, say, hey, why don't you just email her? Why don't you just connect with her on, you know, Facebook or something like that, right? Why don't you just friend her on Instagram? Okay. And then fallen nature takes care of the rest, right? It's amazing how in these situations, time and time again, I have seen Satan's fingerprints on this stuff and the timing, because he's always watching. He's looking for a vulnerability. All of a sudden, the vulnerability shows up and boom, there you go. And all of a sudden, man, bad things happen. So, all right, the story goes on. But before we do that, I got a caller from Modesto. Let's go out and talk to Ron, see what we can do for Ron. Hello, Ron. Thanks for holding. Thanks for calling into the show.
5: Thank you very much.
4: Yeah.
5: Okay, well, I'm calling this morning. I woke up to the fact that my son was in jail. And I'm concerned because what happened was that, well, he has said that he wants to be married and in the future, mm-hmm. but I'm concerned that his use of drugs,
4: yep,
5: is going to hinder.
4: Good word.
5: being able to act sensibly.
4: Yeah,
5: of course.
4: Of course, you're right to be worried about that. Yeah, exactly.
5: So that's what I'm just asking for advice about that,
4: and sure.
5: I should go about doing advising him. Of course, he's in jail, so I'm going to be very, very limited in my contact with him. Yeah. So I want to be straightforward.
4: Good. Yeah, good. So, Ron, how old is your son?
5: He's 30. Let me see. from 85. He's 30. Yeah.
4: 85, 95, 05, 15. So he's almost 40.
5: No, he's the other one is 40. Yeah, I guess he is.
4: Pretty close.
5: Yeah, you're right.
4: Pretty close. All right, and is he in jail for a drug-related offense? Is that the drugs is what got him arrested?
5: Yes, but his behavior wasn't good toward the police officers, and so he didn't respond well to them.
4: Yeah, that's a battle you're not going to win. picking a fight with a police officer, that's going to end badly, right? So, if he was under the influence of drugs, right, you just don't have good judgment. Let me ask you this. Is he able to hold down a job, or is his drug use really gotten that severe?
5: He's been working, and he has good sense about how to plan ahead. And stuff like that. But when you're under the influence, then it doesn't really work that well.
4: Yeah. Well, yes. No, it doesn't. I mean, drugs are, drugs in and of themselves are a jail, are a prison, because they, you lose your freedom when you are, under the influence of drugs and then you get addicted. So, that doesn't end well generally. So I guess what I would say is, is he going to be out on bail, or is he going to be stuck in there for a while? What's the status of that?
5: Well, he'll be there for a while, I believe, because his charges are, it involves resisting arrest and trespassing, which was strange because anyway, he's got some charges there.
4: He's got a lot going on. All right. So I guess, my thought is, listen, you love him unconditionally. He's your son, right? So I think you need to, I would encourage you to go visit him, and see if he needs anything, while he's in jail, et cetera. Love him unconditionally. And then when he gets out, the conversation, you're a growing adult. You're going to make your choices. I'm worried, and I think your choices are going in the wrong direction. Feels to me like your life is going in the wrong direction. And I sure would like to help you. And, if you decide that you'd like to make some changes in your life, count me in to help you. And if you decide you want to keep on the current course, I can't stop you. And I'm going to just wish you the best of success in that. So. And I think I would just have kind of almost a dispassionate kind of thing that says, listen, you're going to do what you're going to do. You're an adult. I'm worried about you. I'm concerned. Here's what I'm concerned about. I'm here to help you if you need it. And I'd leave it at that. You don't want to get in an argument with him. You don't want to get into a fight. Don't want to get into a debate about who's right, who's wrong, or all that kind of stuff. I think you simply state your concerns. This entire conversation, Ron, probably lasts 3 or 4 minutes. You state your concern, what you're worried about, that you love him unconditionally. It breaks your heart to see, the choices he's making. And if he would like to, make some changes in his life, you're there to help him. And I just kind of leave it at that.
5: He has a brother that went through this same sort of thing and was in jail for several years.
4: Oh, my. Yeah. So that's interesting.
5: That's because of COVID, the jail time was long because the courts were messed up.
4: Oh.
5: And the courts are messed up right now.
4: Yeah. Right. Well, listen, could the brother be of any help in this thing? Could he get and say, hey, listen, been there, done that, bro. And let me tell you, not a good idea. And I kind of made some changes, and I'd like to encourage you to do the same. Could the brother be helpful?
5: Hopefully he's living in a group home now.
4: Okay.
5: But yes, I think so.
4: I think so. That could be helpful. And I think, the idea is, Ron, you've just got to appreciate the fact that he's a 40-year-old adult. He's going to make some choices. You're not going to influence him one way or the other. And you just got to say, listen, it's your life and live it how you want to. And I love you. I'm worried about you. And if you'd like some help, let me know. And then that's it. There's nothing more you're going to do. I mean, it's a 40-year-old grown man, right? So.
5: Yes, Doug.
4: Yeah. So.
5: You got it.
4: Yeah. And then, so here's the other thing I'd say. So, I mean, right. So that's, you know, psychologically, you know, humanly speaking, that's what you do. Spiritually, you pray a lot, right? When I'm trying to think now, I've lost it. But there, I did a show a while back on saints who struggle with mental illness, and I talked about a saint, a guy, I think he was Chinese, who struggled with an opium addiction his entire life, and he's now a saint. I'm going to see if I can find that, if we can find that. He would be a good guy to pray to, right? And so pray to this saint that he can help your son. Say that again. Yeah, that's it. Okay, thank you. Thank you, Gavin. St. Mark, can you spell it out for me?
9: Yeah, St. Mark, J-I, and the new word, T-I-A-N-X-I-A-N-G.
4: There you go. All right, so there you go. We're going to put that in the show notes for you, Ron. And I would say pray to him, because if anybody knows the challenges, difficulties of drug addiction, it is this guy, and he's now a saint in heaven. So pray to him.
5: Okay, and where do I see the show notes?
4: So about an hour after the show, you go out to Relevant Radio, click on Marriage Unhindered, and the show will be there in podcast form. You just click on that, and then you can find the notes right there.
5: Okay. Yeah. Good. Thank you.
4: I'm glad you called in, Ron. Thank you. God bless you. I'll say a prayer for your son as well. So, all right. So back to infidelity and what that's all about. We've got to take a break. Come back. We're going to talk a little bit more about Lisa Robertson's affair and the effect that had on Al and their journey to healing. So pretty interesting stuff. And if you like Duck Dynasty, I think you'll enjoy that. I like happy endings. This one has one. So don't go away. We'll be right back.
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4: This October, join Father Rocky on a special pilgrimage to Ireland, Scotland, and England. 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

Hey, great rejoin, Gavin. Thank you. You always pick out the best songs, man. You do a great job. I appreciate that. Your fiance is a lucky woman, just saying that right now, on the air from coast to coast. I'm sure she's listening. Mm-hmm. Taking notes, too, I'm sure. Welcome back to Marriage Unhindered. I'm your host, Doug Hinderer, licensed marriage and family therapist. 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Talking about infidelity in marriage and how to get over that. And if you've got a story to tell, a story to share, give me a call. It's one of those things where I think it's easier to get through if you know someone who's gotten through it, or you can hear a story, a testimony of someone who said, yeah, it's possible. Don't give up, right? Keep going. Don't give up. So we're talking about Duck Dynasty star Al, the oldest son there in the Duck Dynasty, and his wife Lisa. And Lisa had an affair 15 years into the marriage when an old boyfriend reached out to her. And I have to say this. I mean, I've known a number of marriages who have ended in divorce because some old boyfriend reached out and connected on social media. And then all of a sudden you remember, hey, the good times we had, and you don't remember why you broke up back then, et cetera. So social media, very, very dangerous place, and you've got to be very careful. You got to protect yourself out there to be sure. All right. So the article goes on. Upon learning of Lisa's infidelity, Al felt an immediate and profound devastation, believing their marriage was irrevocably broken. Well, that's generally the conclusion, right? The couple separated, grappling with the raw wounds of the betrayal. I was convinced it was over, Al shared, recalling the depth of his despair during that harrowing period. In the wake of her confession, Lisa revealed her own long-held struggles, including a history of childhood trauma that contributed to her actions. This painful past, she admitted, had deeply impacted her capacity for healthy emotional connections. I had wounds I never addressed, Lisa explained. So here's the background on that. From an early age, like age 7, she was subjected to someone molesting her, she explained. She says, I believe at age 7, I began to be dishonest with who I was and what I was. I think the evil one played a huge part in that because he would constantly remind me. I believe I started on that trail of dishonesty at that point, and that darkness really began there. As I grew older, it got worse and worse. So think about that. Age 7, subjected to physical sexual trauma, right? That will change the trajectory of your entire life. And the true fact is childhood sexual trauma is often the precursor to marital infidelity. That's why in situations like this, it's important to look well beyond, the current effect, the current behavior, to look at the history of trauma and abuse that may exist in the person who cheated, who was unfaithful. And childhood sexual scars are unbelievably devastating, and it's hard to predict or project how that trauma is going to affect your adulthood, and it can go many different ways, but no matter which way it goes, it's almost always going to have a negative effect in marriage if those wounds aren't addressed and dealt with, and if those things aren't discussed before the marriage, right? In a loving, supportive way, and sometimes you need the help of a therapist to do that. But and a lot of people, the common reaction to these kinds of childhood traumas is to bury them, ignore them, pretend it'll just go away, or say, I've moved on. It's something that happened in the past. I've left it in the past. I've moved on. That generally is not the truth. These things need to be addressed and healed. Not ignored, because it's just not possible. It's

0: Just not possible. All right, the story goes on. Lisa felt overwhelmed and broken. Not knowing what else to do, she stepped into her backyard and cried out to God, begging for forgiveness. As she prayed, Lisa was honest with God about what she had done. This moment was a huge turning point in her faith and was the beginning of her starting a new life. So they quote her, "But the first thing was that I cried out to God," she added. "The second thing was to surround myself with good Christian women. But then also the third thing was counseling, finding someone who could help me get rid of those negative things in my life and put those things to rest." All right, so let me pause here for a second. She starts with confession. Yes. And confession requires honesty before God. And thank God for that us Catholics have the sacrament of confession. It is so powerful in bringing healing to marriage. And it's often the first step. And when I start working with a Catholic couple, that's the first thing I ask them to do in the very first session is, if we're going to go down this path together, you need to go make a good confession. Let's make sure you're in a state of grace and there's nothing getting in the way of the Holy Spirit bringing healing to your marriage, right? And so we have, it's in our nature, this need to confess our sins, and we are so blessed that we have that sacrament. Step two, she talked about, was surround yourself with good people. Yes, I mean, we move towards and become like those people that we spend time with. We know how important it is that our children pick good friends. Well, it's equally as important for us adults to pick good friends, right? And to surround ourselves with good Christian people who will be good influences on us is really, really important. And then the third thing she says is counseling. Well, you know, no surprise, I'm going to say that's a good idea since I'm one of those guys, right? It's really, really difficult to heal from the trauma of infidelity in a marriage without professional help. I it's probably happened, but I'm kind of at a loss for how people go about doing it. And even with professional help, I've read a lot of books on it, and there's programs and courses out there, and there's a set protocol that you go through to help heal from an affair. But it's really difficult. And I've worked with couples who have healed and have done it, but man, not easy. And you really need professional help because it's just too raw, too emotional. And you get too caught up in the emotion to actually go beneath the surface to find out what actually triggered what was going on, right? So another quote from Lisa, "The role of faith played a very significant part in my life." That's very good. "Once I turned my life over to the Lord out in the backyard, when I finally called out to God, he came and met me right there in the backyard. From that day forward, I think I knew I could make it because I'd never called on him before. I'd never asked for his help and asked him to rescue me. But he came and he rescued me. I think that was the most important thing I did." Well, and I can't, I what else can I say about that, man? I agree 100%. God is the key to the whole thing, you know, and it's a lack of trust in God, I think, that oftentimes opens the door to the infidelity, and it's God who's going to bring the healing. Okay. So the article goes on. Al's own past mistakes and his profound faith ultimately informed his capacity for forgiveness. He acknowledged his own imperfections, which allowed him to approach Lisa's betrayal with empathy rather than just anger. "I knew I wasn't perfect," Al said. "How could I not offer grace?" So here's some background on that, on a separate article that I found, quoting Al. He said, "To be quite honest with you, I made a huge mistake in not pulling Lisa in as a partner in what we were doing, in my career, in my dreams," Al admitted. "She was also dealing with all this internal stuff from when she was young. I just didn't recognize it. I didn't see," right? So this is a huge, hugely important point. The tendency with infidelity is to put all of the blame on the offending spouse. And this is wrong. The victim spouse had some role to play in the wayward spouse is stepping outside the marriage. Now, that might be a hard thing to hear and a hard thing to say, but the victim spouse had a role to some degree, and that spouse needs to be able to own that and talk about that and say, you know what, I could have been a better spouse as well. The victim spouse needs to be able to acknowledge their contribution to what led up to the affair. Now, it may not seem fair, but there's truth in that. And in Al's case, he got so focused on his career, on his ministry, on his pastoring the parish and traveling around, spreading God's word, that he took his eye off his wife and he left her lonely. And they would not have healed this marriage had he not been able to stand up and say, I blew it. I blew it. And I left her lonely and I opened the door, at least a crack, that let this bad guy walk through it, okay? So the changes that Lisa was making was evident to Al immediately. He revealed that he had been unfaithful to Lisa in the early years of their relationship before they were married. If she could forgive him for that, he felt that maybe he could forgive her as well, all right? So we're going to dive into more of that after the break. There's some more great lessons to be learned here from this, and we're going to dive into that. Got a couple callers also that we'll get to after the break. So we're going to take a quick break, and then we'll come back, and we'll finish the story of healing after infidelity, and we'll see what we can do to help a couple of our callers as well. Don't go away. We'll be right back.
1: The only thing that doctors have to report are abortion pill cases, deaths. They don't have to report injuries. And so we don't even know how many women are being injured every year by these very, very strong chemical drugs.
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3: Hello, this is Bishop Terry LaValle of the Diocese of Ogdensburg. Let us pray. Remember, O most gracious Virgin Mary, that never was it known that anyone who fled to your protection, implored your help, or sought your intercession was left unaided. Inspired with this confidence, I fly unto you, O Virgin of Virgins, our Mother. To you do we come, before you we stand, sinful and sorrowful. O Mother of the Word incarnate, despise not our petitions, but in your mercy, hear and answer them. Through Christ our Lord. Amen.
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0: Gavin, I don't even know what to say about that. All right, here we go. Well, let's you're listening to Marriage Unhindered. I'm your host, Doug Hinder, licensed marriage and family therapist. Taking the calls, 888-914-9149, talking about infidelity. We've got a couple callers. Let's go out and see what we can do there. Let's go to Al in Alabama. Hello, Al.
1: Hi there. Good afternoon.
0: Good afternoon.
1: This is, you know, a very just fragile subject, like
0: sure.
1: Very pulls people's strings. And I was listening, and I was just prompted to call. I wanted to share that my sister, she and her husband experienced infidelity,
0: mm-hmm.
1: and he was unfaithful. My mom happened to be out visiting them when, you know, news kind of broke. And when we spoke on the phone, you know, she wanted him out, and she was, mm-hmm. you know, of course, devastated, all the things. At that time, they only had one child. And I just wanted to, I guess, breathe a little hope into anyone listening, because when we spoke, I told my sister, you know, I sympathize, I empathize, and I shared, of course, how disappointing, how angry she must feel, how sad, all the things. And I encouraged her to feel all of it,
0: mm-hmm.
1: but also that I had been to her wedding, and I really do, you know, I told her, I believe that you guys have a sacramental marriage,
0: mm-hmm.
1: and I will support you with whatever you do, but I think that you have something worth fighting for. And
0: nice.
1: Blessed be to God that they did. They worked through it. They
0: yeah.
1: sought counseling. They reconciled.
0: Nice.
1: They go to mass now. Like they pray. Like it's beautiful to see how God worked in that. And I think
0: yeah.
1: that whoever is in the family that someone shares, you know, this sensitive information, it's very easy to take a side and you know,
0: yeah.
1: shout out a little bit of hate. But if you can support them and say, hey, like, yes, this is awful. And at the same time, encouraging them that there is a way through and that there's a sacramental marriage, and you see that there's struggle and it's going to be
0: yep.
1: a challenge ahead, but
0: yep.
1: it's not impossible. It's beautiful to see what comes up on the other end when they have that support as well.
0: Yeah.
1: So
0: yeah.
1: anybody who's going through that, it really, I mean, it's a beautiful family. They have two kids now,
0: yeah.
1: it's beautiful to see. And mm-hmm. their marriage is strong, and
0: yeah.
1: they still work, they still do therapy and
0: good.
1: All the things.
0: Yeah, but yeah, yeah.
1: They're moving through it, and this was years now ago, more than 4 or 5 years ago.
0: Okay.
1: So
0: yeah.
1: it's possible.
0: Oh, God bless. Well, you know, Al, let me just affirm you for saying, encouraging your sister to fight for the marriage. It's because so often when this happens, what the person hears is divorce and move on. Guy's a loser. You shouldn't have to put up with that. You know, and so the encouragement is to do the opposite, is to just divorce and move on. Your encouragement most likely saved their marriage, because without that, there would have been other people in her ear saying, get rid of the guy, right? And so God bless you for saying, no, fight for this marriage, and you can come out of it stronger. So thank God she had you in her corner.
1: Yes, and I pray for all marriages. That's one of, you know, I pray the rosary. I try it daily, and I always pray for the, you know, holy marriages. It's
0: yeah.
1: it's a real fight.
0: It is. It really is. So God bless you, Al. Thanks for calling in. Thanks for your story. It's
1: Thank
0: a beautiful
1: you. Thank
0: story.
1: Thank you for all you do.
0: Oh, you're welcome. Yeah, and I think, you know, the other thing I'd say, too, is if it's your family member, you know, like in this case, Al's sister, who was betrayed, it's easy to hate the offender, right? It's easy. And so as, you know, as the family member, you're going to have to work also to forgive the offending party. You know, the brother-in-law, it's hard to forgive that too. And so you've got to do work. Everybody who knows about it has to do work to forgive. And so, I mean, one of the rules of thumb is, in a situation like this, is, and this is hard, but only involve as many people in your story, you know, a minimum number of people in your story, only the ones you actually have to, who you know you can really go to and count on, who can be there for you. Because if you reconcile, those people are going to have to do the hard work of forgiving your spouse as well. And so if you broadcast it and everybody knows, man, it's going to be hard to get, you know, everybody to forgive the spouse. And then at the holiday parties and stuff, there's still going to be people looking at them or picking fights or whatever and saying bad things. So you want to limit the amount of people you go to help you And I that's tough, but there's a tendency to say, well, I'm going to tell everybody what you did, you lousy bum. And that usually is not a helpful thing. So, all right. One wonderful call. I love that. Let's go down to Texas to Susan. Hello, Susan.
2: Hello.
0: Hello.
2: This is my first time calling into Relevant Radio.
0: Oh, well, this is my first time talking to you. That's great.
2: Yes.
0: What's going on?
2: So, my husband and I have been married for 40 years.
0: Nice.
2: Somewhere around the, I don't even know which year, maybe 10 years ago.
0: Mm-hmm.
2: Last person, he never, ever looked in our, at anyone else, not in our teenage years, not in our married years.
0: Mm.
2: And it was at a work party
0: mm-hmm.
2: for him. And I'd gone to the bathroom and I come out and there's like five women encircled around him and they're all laughing and I don't know what he was saying.
0: Mm-hmm.
2: And that was kind of that. I'm like, huh, okay, they seem really comfortable and, you know, what is it like at work?
0: Yeah, yeah.
2: And then a few years after that, maybe 3 or 4 years after that, we were at another, you know, this time it was my son in sports, and he made a comment to one of the other team moms that was, he said something to her that he would say to me.
0: Mm-hmm.
2: And she kind of giggled.
0: Mm-hmm.
2: And I just blurted out, and it was a meeting, and I just said, really?
0: Mm-hmm.
2: You know, and he kind of looked at me, and she kind of looked down. And I don't think there was any physical infidelities,
0: mm-hmm.
2: but there was definitely something.
0: Mm-hmm.
2: So now, whereas I never felt, you know, threatened or suspicious mm-hmm. before those two incidences, if he seems to be easily upset, I just kind of wonder, well, who's the one making him happy or who's, mm-hmm. you know, mm-hmm. he being mm-hmm. happy with?
0: Yeah.
2: But my heart belongs to him.
0: Yeah.
2: That a girl. You know,
0: did you ever talk to him about those two things and say it and just open up to him about how it made you feel and that now it makes you a little bit cautious?
2: Yes. He just rolls his eyes and say, no, mm-hmm. you know,
0: mm-hmm.
2: which makes me, you know, wonder more.
0: Yeah. Right.
2: At the time.
0: Yeah. Right. Yeah. No, I get you. Yeah. Is he still working? Is he still around those women or is that
2: yes.
0: still working?
2: No.
0: Yeah.
2: Well, he's still around one of them. And one of them he worked closely with. He worked daily with the others, but the other one he would work closely with seasonally.
0: Mm-hmm.
2: And,
0: mm-hmm.
2: You know, yeah. just a few months out of the year and still does. But now he makes sure he goes there and back. Like, he doesn't spend the time he used to spend.
0: Okay. That's good. That's a positive sign.
2: I think it was that there was a common interest, you know.
0: Yeah.
2: And I was that interested in that thing.
0: Yeah.
2: And so.
0: So, yeah, I mean, you know, Susan, yeah, your story is not at all unusual, right? Because increasingly, mm-hmm. you know, men and women are in the workplace together. You got the same boss, they're working on the same projects, you know, they're eating meals together, maybe traveling together, and it's an easy thing to develop some feelings of affection, which is wrong, of course, because you've got a 100% claim on his heart and his affections. But it's not an unusual thing because there's a lot of attractive people in the world, physically attractive or personality-wise, they're attractive. And if you're working with those people, it's a little bit easy. And then, you know, the devil's always there saying, oh, yeah, that was funny. Oh, yeah, your wife wouldn't have laughed at that. Or, you know what I mean?
2: Mm-hmm.
0: And so the devil's always working on it, right? But my hunch is, from what you're saying, is, yeah, he may have crossed over a line, but it doesn't seem like he crossed over it by too far and realized he had crossed over a line and stepped back on the right side of the thing. So, and especially if he's kind of modifying, you know, the amount of time he's at work and stuff, those are really good signs. So I don't think...
2: He still denies it, but he has modified.
0: Oh, okay, yeah, okay. Yeah, but you know what? Guys hate to admit we're not perfect. right? We just hate to admit that somehow we failed at some level. And so, yeah, and so denial is the thing, right? It's defensiveness. I'm going to deny it. The thing I would say to you, though, Susan, is be careful, too, that Satan doesn't get into your brain and keep bringing this up all the time for you, right? Oh, yeah, well, maybe, oh, maybe, right? Because Satan wants to stir the pot. And if he can get into your memory and keep bringing this up, it can keep you off balance, a little uneasy, et cetera. So at some point, you just got to say, get behind me, Satan. I'm not thinking about that anymore. That's in the past. We have a good marriage. He's a good guy. Yeah. And just work on doing that.
2: Move on.
0: Yeah.
2: Thank you.
0: You're welcome. God bless you. Thanks for calling in. Yeah. Yeah, so the whole emotional affair thing, right? So it's a real thing. You know, you just got to be on guard against it. And which is why I say, especially at work, but anywhere, even at the soccer games or whatever, where your kids are playing soccer, you've got to keep people of the opposite sex at arm's length. And you use your left arm. You stick your left arm out there to keep them away. And the reason you use your left one is that's the one that's got the wedding ring on it that says I'm in a committed, exclusive, lifelong marriage here. So go away. Go away. All right. There you go. All right. So let's finish up here in the time we got left talking about Al Robertson, talking about the fact that his wife had an affair 15 years into the marriage. He found out about it. And then he admitted that he had been unfaithful before they were married. Okay. So a little different, not a lot, but a little different. Let's see. So in the early years of their relationship before their marriage, it doesn't say if they were engaged or not, but anyway, okay. So he goes on, I think out of my own appreciation for not only what God had done for me, but also what Lisa had done for me, it gave me the capacity to forgive infidelity. He continued, her growth as a person and as a Christian in those early weeks is what won me over to say, if she has the capacity to change who she is, like I did many years earlier, then I had the capacity to forgive as God forgives. That's when it all changed. We knew we were going to find our way back together. So here's the deal, right? I mean, the big challenge in infidelity is that it destroys trust in the marriage. And you can't have a marriage without trust, right? It's necessary. It's indispensable. You just can't do it, right? And it's critical, if trust is going to be restored, for the unfaithful spouse to demonstrate convincingly that they are no longer the same person, that they have made significant changes in who and what they are, right? And that's really important. And it sounds like Lisa was able to demonstrate that I'm not that woman anymore. I'm not. And I'm never going back to being what she is. That's a hard thing to do where trust is related. Like, so listen, if you're married to somebody with an alcohol problem, they can quit drinking and you know right away they're not drinking because you're sitting there with them and they're not opening another beer. But with trust and infidelity, it's like, boy, every time they go to the grocery store, right? Every time they, whatever, you worry about them. So they've got to be able to demonstrate. So it sounds like faith wasn't that big a part of her life. And so the fact that she embraced our Lord and came back was convincing evidence to Al that she was a very different person. All right. So the story goes on. Their journey towards reconciliation was a challenging path. But supported by extensive counseling and a deep commitment to their faith. All right, that's the 1-2 punch, bingo, your faith and your therapist. All right, they devoted themselves to understanding the root causes of their pain, rebuilding trust one difficult conversation at a time. It wasn't easy, Lisa recalled, but we chose to fight for us. There you go. I love that phrase right there. We chose to fight for us because the reality is, the two of you are one. You are now an us until the day you die, right? So decide we're not going to fight each other. We're going to fight for us is what you want to do, all right? So after years of work, Lisa and Al renewed their vows, symbolizing their recommitment to each other, right? And they say, we're stronger now, more honest than ever before. I love this idea of renewing vows. Makes a statement that we're now launching a new marriage. The old marriage has died. We buried it. We're beginning a brand new one now, a stronger one. And that is a very powerful message. So I love that whole idea. The important part about having a counselor is the counselor can hold your hand as you have some really difficult conversations, but keep you focused and help you not be overcome by all the raw emotion. All right? So there you go. That's the moral of the story. You can come back from infidelity. I've seen it happen. I've worked with couples who have done it. Now, listen, man, there's a lot of raw emotion. And I'll tell you what, man, one couple comes to mind. There's a lot of cussing and swearing and crying and tears and fist pounding and yelling. But they did it. They did it. And they did it because they didn't see divorce as an option. And they figured they had to heal this thing, right? All right, so just a couple minutes left to go. So let's talk about 1 minute to a rekindled marriage. All right, we're going to call this one Smile First. Think about this. You first come together at the end of the workday, and you're both carrying the stress of the day, right? The traffic, the people, the boss, the whatever, right? Perhaps, in my opinion, is no greater stress reducer than to be greeted with a smile that says, I love you, and I'm glad you're home. Smiles communicate warmth, welcome, and connection. Proverbs 15:30, a cheerful look brings joy to the heart, and a cheerful look is one with a smile on it. So today, make it your goal to be the first one to smile. When you come back together, that door opens and your spouse steps through it, greet them with a smile and let your smile say, I love you. There you go. That's our 1 minute to rekindled marriage. Yeah. All right. So listen, and we always end, as you know, with a memorare for that couple that's going to have some big Mount Vesuvius thing. You know, they're going to, maybe tonight, somebody out there is going to find out that their spouse had an affair. And tonight's the night where that wound is going to get ripped wide open. They're going to need a lot of grace to get through tonight and to start to rebuild. We want to put all that grace at the fingertips of our Blessed Mother, because she knows who that couple is going to be tonight. All right? Please join me. Remember, O most gracious Virgin Mary, then never was it known that anyone who fled to thy protection, implored thy help, or sought thy intercession was left unaided. Inspired with this confidence, we fly to thee, O Virgin of Virgins, our Mother. To thee do we come, before thee we stand, sinful and sorrowful. O Mother of the Word Incarnate, despise not our petitions, but in thy mercy hear and answer us. Amen. All right, so as we wrap it up, remember, want to be married for life? Want to cut down on the strife? Let marriage unhindered help. Want to end each night with a kiss? Looking forward to marital bliss? Marriage Unhindered can help. All right. Tomorrow, 10 things to do every day if you want a great marriage. All right. How do you affair-proof your marriage? Well, I got 10 ideas on how you can strengthen that marriage every single day. You don't want to miss tomorrow. Have a good night. I'll see you then.
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5: England, 1571. 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In the 10 years since taking the throne, Queen Elizabeth I works tirelessly to repress the Catholic faith. 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One teenager finds himself at the center of the political chaos, unaware of the dangerous adventure that lies ahead. This is the story of Philip Howard.
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7: Your Grace, dinner is served.
8: Ah, yes. How the day flies by. Philip, how is my grandson this afternoon? I've not seen you all day.
9: I'm fine. A little bored.
8: Bored? Here? At the Arundel House? Running an estate such as this always needs more hands. I'm sure I can find something for you to do.
9: Yes, Grandfather.
8: For now, go fetch your father. His duty as Commissioner for the Queen drowns him in paperwork.
9: Yes, Grandfather.
8: Good afternoon, Anne. You look lovely.
10: Thank you, Your Grace. And thank you for the book you gave me last week. I'm really enjoying it.
8: Wonderful. I gave that to Philip's mother when she was about your age. You remind me of her. You both have strength of spirit.
10: I suppose I get that from my own mother.
8: She might not be here now, but she lives inside of you. That's clear. I'm glad you are a part of this family. You bring much-needed sunshine.
10: Thank you, my lord.
11: I'm sorry that I'm late.
12: Work, of course. Ah, I see we are having fish. Again.
8: Much thanks to Queen Elizabeth.
9: Father, why does she make all of England eat fish on Wednesdays, Saturdays, and Sundays?
12: Philip, the Queen is an incredibly sharp and strategic woman. As her second cousin and her commissioner, I have learned firsthand that everything she does has a motive, even instituting a menu of fish 3 days a week. Cleverly, this not only helps the fishing industry, which helps the economy, but as your grandfather noted, her citizens are feeling the power of her rule inside of their homes and on their plates.
8: Let us not make it any worse by letting it get cold.
12: Henry, would you do the honor of saying grace?
8: Bless us, O Lord, and these thy gifts which we are about to receive from thy bounty, through Christ our Lord. Amen.
10: Amen. Amen.
8: So, Philip, Anne, tell your grandfather about your day.
9: Step-grandfather, technically. As Anne is my stepsister, you are her step-grandfather.
8: That is true, but when your father married her mother, we became her family, and that is what's important.
10: Actually, now that we're married, Philip, I'm your wife. And technically no longer your stepsister.
9: Is it really a marriage, though? We were only 12 when we were betrothed, and that's not the legal age of consent according to our rule-enforcing queen.
12: Mind your manners, Philip. You'll inherit not just the land, wealth, and my title of duke, but also the debt. Your marriage to Anne, stepsister though she may be, is in your favor. You sound like a whining child.
9: I apologize, Father. I was only trying to say that...
8: You should be apologizing to Anne. Your duty to this family is to build a strong foundation with your wife. Honor your marriage as it is a holy communion.
9: I am sorry for my behavior.
10: Philip, we are 14. I suspect that we'll get many things wrong as we learn our place. I hope that in time I can ease your anxiety about our marriage.
12: Like you, Anne, your mother was a strong Catholic woman. She would be so proud of who you have become. Now, let's lighten up the conversation. Henry, you were asking Philip and Anne about their day?
8: Yes, yes. What did you study today?
10: Today I learned about household management. While I enjoy the intricacies of it all, I find it complicated to oversee the staff of a noble household. I cannot imagine how difficult it must be to manage that at the Queen's level.
12: Ultimately, it's the same. Only the quantities are higher and the stakes are steeper. Philip, what about you?
9: We had a lesson yesterday that I didn't quite finish, and Deacon Martin helped me through it.
8: What was the lesson?
9: Well, it was... we were discussing,
10: Paul's teaching on love, in 1 Corinthians.
9: Oh, yes. I was about to say that before you interrupted me.
8: It sounds to me like she saved you.
10: Love is patient. Love is kind. It does not envy. It does not boast.
12: You should listen to your wife.
10: Philip, would you accompany me to Mass tomorrow?
9: And risk being caught... You all do realize that Queen Elizabeth is executing those who are practicing Catholics. It seems odd that we would obey a decree to eat fish 3 days a week to appease the Queen, yet we have a secret Catholic Mass when it's been banned by the same Queen?
8: I know it seems irrational, but we must appear obedient to the Queen wherever we can in order to survive.
9: Then why not just accept her Church of England? The Protestants believe in Jesus, as do we.
8: The Church of England is not the true faith, Philip. It's the Queen's attempt at reforming our faith to satisfy her hunger for power. You know full well that Christ is truly made present in the sacrifice of the Mass.
9: If the Queen can denounce the authority of the Pope as the head of the Church and claim it for herself, how can we persevere? It seems hopeless.
8: By going to Mass with your wife. Being a Catholic is not a jacket that you can just take off. The grace of the sacrament will help you persevere.
9: Grandfather, it feels like I'm forced into everything. Marriage, studies, even the title that I'll inherit. When will it be my choice?
12: It will be your choice when you are the head of this family. for now understand that all that your grandfather and I do is for you. I bend to the will of the Queen if that means that she keeps me in her favor. If I am out of her favor, I have no power to protect you. We are Catholics in a Protestant nation. So eat your fish and go to Mass. Who could be calling at this time?
7: Your Grace, Lord Burleigh is at the door.
8: Lord Burleigh? The Secretary of State is here. Thomas, I do not like this.
9: Father, what is happening?
12: Send him to the parlor.
7: Right away, Your Grace.
12: Henry, you may accompany me. Philip and Anne, you may wait here. Lord Burleigh in person. What a delight. To what do we owe the pleasure?
13: Duke Norfolk, I have come by the request of the Queen to search your property.
12: Based on what accusation? I am the Queen's second cousin and most honored
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13: And I direct threat to our Queen.
12: I was cleared of those charges. You know there was no evidence to back that claim.
13: The Queen has been alerted to news of your correspondence with Mary and demanded that we search your residence to secure the evidence.
8: Lord Burleigh, there is nothing here but children, servants, and old men. The Queen should also be advised not to make enemies of England's most powerful family.
13: As the Earl of Arundel, and as an old man, you should know quite well from experience that threats never inspire trust. I am here under the direct order of the Queen. Let me fulfill my duty and I will be on my way. Guards, search the house.
12: Surely you know I am a loyal servant of the Queen.
13: We shall see.
12: Is this really necessary? I will provide you with all that you need.
8: This disrespect is outrageous.
13: Your compliance will speak volumes to the Queen.
14: My lord, we found something. It was here under the doormat.
13: What is this? A coded letter?
12: Lord Burleigh,
13: This from Mary, Queen of Scots herself. I may not be able to read the ciphered letter, but I'd recognize that signature anywhere. Guard, seize him.
12: Lord Burleigh, please.
13: I am sorry, Thomas. This is beyond my power.
12: I request a meeting with the Queen.
13: You will meet with the Queen at your trial for treason.
15: You have 20 minutes before the next guard is on duty. I'll tap 3 times and it's time to leave.
9: Thank you.
12: Father! Philip! Look at you. You have grown this year.
9: Father, you look so thin. I've tried so hard to see you, but the Queen has never responded to my requests. How can she just let you sit in here for over a year and a half while you wait for your trial?
12: I may be the wealthiest man in England, but that buys me nothing in here. How on earth did you get inside?
9: Lord Burleigh, I begged him to use his influence to get me here.
12: I'm surprised. He's not one to break the rules.
9: It seems he has a conscience.
12: He also knows that at some point you'll be my heir. He'll want you as an ally.
9: Father, I'm not ready. How can I replace you? There has to be a way to get you out of here.
12: I have pleaded with the Queen and endeavored to use every political leverage I have had to clear my name. I'm afraid all we can do is pray that the evidence against me either disappears or that they cannot decipher it.
9: So it's true? You were planning on marrying Mary, Queen of Scots?
12: Philip, it was my chance to be king. As Elizabeth is not married, nor does she have any heirs, her claim to the throne would be weakened if her sister Mary and I were wed. I had many noblemen supporting me. Not only that, but Mary is a Catholic, and there are many Catholics in England and in Spain who would become our allies. Why do you think she made the Church of England Protestant?
9: Because she fears for her throne.
12: Yes. It was not her religious vigor. She not only wanted to be the head of government, but also the head of the Church. Revising the Act of Supremacy to abolish papal supremacy extinguished the power of the Pope. That was her first step in dismantling Catholicism. Why? Because Catholics will support a Catholic queen.
9: And so by banning Catholicism, it forces Catholics to go into hiding, thus making it impossible for them to publicly support Queen Mary.
12: And now, she must answer to Parliament. She may be the monarch, but she still needs support of her lords. She must make an example of me or Mary. If she attempts to kill Mary and fails, then she will have a war on her hands with Scotland.
9: Father, I just want to go back to the days where I only worried about my studies.
12: My son, those days are gone forever.
9: There must be something we can do.
12: What you can do, Philip, is build your relationship with Anne and make sure your bond is strong. You'll need her, and together, through your faith in God, along with your political and financial influence, you will be what secures the future for your children and their children.
9: But Father, you know how I feel about Anne. I don't love her.
12: Love comes from weathering storms together. She cares for you, and her deep faith in God will keep you grounded. Philip, tend to your marriage. Stay in the favor of the Queen. Do what you must to play her game. Secure our family's bloodline, or all that I have done will be for nothing.
9: That's the guard. I must go.
12: You're a strong young man, Philip. I know you are scared, but you can overcome this and become a great man. Remember that I love you and your brothers. I'll fight to the end, and I hope that you do the same.
16: You must leave now.
9: Goodbye, Father. I love you.
12: Goodbye, my son. May the Lord watch over you. Go, now. Please, Lord, watch over my son.
7: He deserves it. He's been in there forever without real consequence.
13: Philip, you do not need to see this. A public execution is no place for a young man.
9: I must hear my father's last words.
15: By order of our sovereign Queen Elizabeth, you are hereby charged and convicted of treason, Thomas Howard, the 4th Duke of Norfolk. You are hereby sentenced to death here on this day, June 2nd, in the year of our Lord, 1572. Have you any last words?
17: I have made my heart known to the Queen. My actions were always of interest to our great nation, and my allegiance is first to God and then my Queen. While my accusers and condemners have found me guilty, I know that I am only guilty of loyalty to Her Majesty and to our Church of England. May God have mercy on my soul.
13: This is not for you to see, Philip. Come this way.
9: Lord, no, I want
13: I to... I must show you something. Come with me, quickly, down this alley. I have something for you. It is important.
9: More important than my father?
13: A letter from your father. Take it.
9: But this is a Bible. I don't understand.
13: Look at the book of Job, Philip. Look at the book of Job.
9: All right. Wait, what is this? This is a letter from my father? On the back of the book of Job? This looks like it was written. Written in blood.
5: England, 1572. With a secret letter delivered after his execution, Thomas Howard leaves his final wishes for his son, Philip Howard. Forced to marry against his will and burdened by his family's history, Philip faces a choice. Will he abandon his family's legacy or submit to a life of duty he did not choose?

0: My lord, Lord Burley is here.
1: Please, send him in. Lord Burley, I didn't expect to see you so soon. It's only been a few weeks since my father's...
2: death. Yes, I know, Philip, but time is of the essence. Your father's last wishes were in the letter hidden in the Book of Job he gave to you.
1: I would like to have it back.
2: In time. It is important that Queen Elizabeth see it first, so that she may approve your father's requests. As cousins, they have a history, and it was good for her to hear his repentance. Your life is in her hands.
1: My life has always been in someone else's hands, and now I may be shipped off to some stranger named by my father to be my guardian.
2: I was on that list of guardians.
1: But you have the most responsibilities of any man in England, my lord. I understand if you cannot take me on.
2: I have already accepted. While your father and I did not always agree on politics, he was wise, just, modest, careful, and, despite his youth, a father and an asset to this country.
1: Your guidance and generosity means much to me.
2: I may not be your father, but I can provide an education and a path for you to follow. I am also taking charge of Anne. She and your grandfather will be returning to Arendelle Castle.
1: And me?
2: You will be attending St. John's College in Cambridge. After, you will accompany me to London, where I will tutor you on the ways of court and government.
1: Thank you, Lord Burley.
2: One more thing.
1: Yes?
2: You and Anne will be remarried immediately.
1: But, Lord, we're already married.
2: You were married when you were 12. Under the Queen's law, the marrying age is 14. Your father's dying wish is that you and Anne be remarried, now that you are at the legal age.
1: This never ends. My father is dead, and now I have to relive something I despise.
2: You do realize that it is Anne's wealth that pays for your privileged life. The marriage secures your family's legacy. It is my duty to follow your father's wishes.
1: I want to become the man I wish to be, not the one someone else wants me to be.
2: That choice is not yours. Not yet. Be ready to leave by morning.
3: Philip, I was just finishing my morning prayer.
1: Came to say goodbye. I'm leaving for St. John's.
3: You're not staying for breakfast?
1: No, I must go.
3: Oh, I see. I do hope your stay at university goes well. Of course, we'll write to each other, and I would very much like to visit once you're settled.
1: Oh, yes, we can write letters. Yes, then, well, goodbye, Anne.
3: Oh, Philip, you are as obvious as a bumblebee. I know that you are uncomfortable with our marriage. I understand. Remember, we've grown up together, and I do know who you are. You're ambitious, clever, kind, and courageous. I hope that one day you can see that I see you through God's eyes. I will pray for you every day and wait patiently for your return.
1: You're most kind and thoughtful. Goodbye, Anne.
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5: Have graduated.
6: Goodbye, St. John's College.
5: Yes! Yes!
6: What becomes of us now? My family's pining for me to take over our estate in Sussex. Philip, where are you headed?
1: I've been invited to court by the Queen herself.
7: Queen Elizabeth? Invited to court? Oh, what I would give!
6: It's been said that the Queen loves to be entertained and that it's quite expensive to keep her interested. Philip, once you get your inheritance, surely that won't be an issue for you.
1: Only when my grandfather passes. That stubborn old man isn't going anywhere. For now, I'll just use my charm.
7: That is most definitely not a problem for you. You've never had lady issues.
1: Well, I will use whatever I have to win over the courtiers and maybe even the Queen herself.
7: The mail was delivered. Philip, this is for you. How sweet. Another letter from Anne.
1: She really is incessant about writing. Hand it here. I'll put it with the rest.
7: You're not even going to open it?
1: And what? Read about how she prays for me and hopes to see me soon. I have read it all before. Come on. Let us not tarry here. Let's celebrate!
8: Is that Philip Howard?
9: Sir Philip Howard of Arundel.
10: Philip, welcome to court.
1: Your Majesty, It is my honor to be here. I am humbled by your invitation.
0: Your father was my cousin, and for many years the highest of the Privy Council.
1: My father, rest his soul, died with your name on his breath. I am sorry the jury claimed otherwise.
0: His guilt is not yours, Philip.
1: Thank you, Your Majesty. I assure you, I will show my worth.
0: Go. Enjoy the feasts and the company we offer. Miss Dagny?
5: Yes, my queen.
0: Introduce Philip to all the courtiers and educate him on the ways of court.
5: Yes, Your Majesty. My lords and ladies, meet Philip Howard of Arundel. Although you need no introduction, of course.
1: Yes, my father precedes me.
0: Perhaps. You are here, are you not? Just keep the queen happy and you will be fine. Now tell us, at tonight's ball, can you entertain?
1: Well, in fact, I can. You have rewarded me. I now begin to taste of pleasures never touched before. Perfect the work you have begun, and I myself, by the continued light of your example, may at last essay to tread such wondrous ways of virtue with you.
0: Philip, even after 4 years of hearing you recite, you captivate the room and my heart.
1: And after 4 years, Your Majesty, it remains an honor to entertain your court.
0: Let the music and frivolities resume.
5: Philip, your performance was incredible as usual. And of course you have the eye of the Queen and the ladies of the court.
1: The Queen's eye is the only one that matters.
5: You make it look effortless.
1: It is all a dance, really. I discovered that if I provide her with clever conversation, lavish feasts, and yes, recite a few poems, the Queen is quite content. She relishes adornment and careful curation of entertainment.
5: Hmm.
7: Lord, a letter has arrived for you.
5: Oh, let us read it.
1: Miss Dagny, please, hand it to me.
5: Oh, Philip, please. You've disclosed about all the letters from your wife. One more won't hurt. Dear Philip, I hope this letter arrives swiftly and safely into your hands. I must tell you urgently to come home. I bear the horrible news that your grandfather is on
1: Give me that. Deathbed. He is calling your name, and I am afraid he won't last the week. I must go.
5: Philip, you're here.
1: How is grandfather?
5: It won't be long. Go to him now.
1: Grandfather. Grandfather, I am here.
10: Philip.
1: Yes.
10: Philip.
1: I will get the best doctors in England.
10: No. It is my time to go be with our Lord and time for you, Philip, to take your place.
1: I am not ready.
10: Listen to me, boy. You have been wasting your days in the Queen's court, contrary to your father's wishes. You will now be the head of the Arundel estate, so act like it.
1: I was trying to please the Queen. I wanted to...
10: It is not what you want that matters, Philip. It is your duty to your family that matters. Your mother's heart would be broken with your neglect of Anne. God is watching you. He sees your heart and is waiting for you to honor your family.
1: I will. I'll honor you.
10: Honor Anne.
1: I will. I promise. Grandfather? Grandfather? Anne! Anne!
5: I'm here.
1: He's gone.
5: Eternal rest grant unto him, O Lord. And let perpetual light shine upon him. Through the mercy of God, rest in peace. Amen.
1: What happens now?
5: You are the Earl of Arundel.
11: '50. With his grandfather's death, Philip Howard receives the title of Earl of Arundel.
12: Joining the House of Lords, Philip finds himself excited by the prospect of public service. But when his guardian, Lord Burley, invites him to watch a debate inside the House of Lords, Philip encounters a man who will shape his family's destiny.
2: Philip, before we enter the chamber, let us review.
1: Lord Burley, I am ready.
2: Do not underestimate the power of preparation.
1: I know where to sit, what to say, and when to say it.
2: Then let us review how to say it. Your demeanor is what matters.
1: I am listening.
2: When you enter, keep your posture firm and confident. Do not let your eyes wander. Act like you have done this 1,000 times before.
1: You are making me nervous.
2: You should be cautious of Parliament. While the Queen has the power, the House of Lords consists of the most influential noblemen in England. They are either your allies or your adversaries.
1: After my father's conviction, they will never see me as their equal.
2: You will have to earn it. Your father might have lost his title of Duke, but fortunately you are inheriting your grandfather's title of Earl.
1: I should be a Duke. I am paying for my father's sins.
2: Perhaps. You are lucky the Queen has approved your title and your inheritance at all. This is your chance to redeem your family name and make a difference for God and country.
1: Can I make a difference?
2: You are about to be inducted to the House of Lords. The Queen cannot run England alone. The Lords

0: your own way. That is a sign of a good leader. Go in there and win hearts, and you will have all their hands and purses.
1: Thank you, Lord Burley. I am ready.
2: I saw Lord Burley out in the hall. He is with Norfolk, sir.
3: Scandalous. Plan to revive. My lord.
0: Sit here. My lord. The Queen will be entering behind us.
4: All rise for Her Majesty Queen Elizabeth.
5: My lords, please be seated.
1: Anne, are you here?
5: I'm here in the parlor, Philip.
1: Reading by the fire. Your favorite.
6: What a fortunate way to end my day.
1: Anne, I've been having the most exhilarating experiences, and I realized today that I could not wait to share them with you.
6: It pleases me to see you so excited. I'm not sure I've ever seen you this happy.
1: The House of Lords is an entirely new world. Nothing like I thought it would be.
6: What did you imagine?
1: I thought it would be dull. Old men discussing mundane topics. But in fact, it was engaging and honestly inspiring.
6: More interesting than court life?
1: Court life was empty. Instead of gossip, I'm discussing vital issues with educated men who are making real change. For the first time in my life, when I say something, people listen.
6: It seems like you are listening as well.
1: I suppose, as there is so much to learn, I want to be involved. I want to feel useful.
6: Having influence there will provide you opportunities to do good.
1: I will say, this feeling of purpose has stirred something inside of me, as if a light has turned on.
6: It's good to see the change in you, and to have you home more often.
1: Home. In these past few months, I've realized how unvirtuous I've been. I've also been absent in more ways than one. It's been my intention to thank you.
6: Thank me for what?
1: When my grandfather died, you handled everything. You saw to every detail of the funeral and burial. You allowed me to mourn. You have always been there for me, Anne, even when I was not there for you.
6: You are here now.
1: Yes, I am. And Anne?
6: Yes, Philip.
1: I'm to attend a debate tomorrow. Some of the Queen's theologians will be scrutinizing the Catholic priest Edmund Campion. I believe you are an admirer of Campion for his strong faith and academic prowess?
6: Why, yes. Our tutor, Deacon Gregory Martin, he were close friends at Oxford. Oh, he told me many stories of how Campion's unwavering faith and arguments in defense of the sacraments, tradition, and liturgy have converted even the most unfaithful to Catholicism.
1: Apparently, Campion's latest publications has caused quite a stir. It declares the 10 reasons why Catholicism is the true faith. Well, I'm intrigued as to what he has to say.
6: Careful. You might leave the debate a devout Catholic.
1: Having been raised outwardly a Protestant, yet secretly a Catholic, I'm not sure I could ever really choose. I've too much doubt either way. I'm envious of your convictions.
6: God will reveal himself to you when you are ready. Oh, I do wish I could go with you.
1: While you cannot go, I thought that after we can discuss some of the topics covered and I could recount the event as close as I can remember for you.
6: I would love that.
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0: Good morning, Philip. Most of the House of Lords will be in here in support of the Queen. Your presence should be noted.
1: I've heard that Campion's skills of persuasion are impressive.
0: Before he was a priest, Campion was a child prodigy. When he was 13, he was already a gifted speaker. He was invited to give the welcoming address for Queen Mary, the first in Latin. I often called him the Diamond of England until he became a priest. Such a shame.
1: Is the Queen nervous he may convert people who watch the debate?
0: It was the Queen's idea.
1: I don't understand. She is the one enforcing the Protestant Church, and every move she makes is Queen. Why would she encourage Catholic sentiments?
0: A public debate between a Catholic priest and Protestant scholars will prove that the Queen provides a space for open discourse. It will give people confidence in her.
1: I see the Protestant scholars are here, but where is Father Campion?
9: Hello.
1: Is that Father Campion?

0: He looks sick and weak. He can barely hold himself up. Has he been imprisoned?
1: He was arrested for treason. His latest publication directly contradicts and denounces the Church of England. Do not pity him. He is inciting the people to rebel against the Queen, and yet she is allowing him to speak here in public.
0: Still, it seems...
1: What, unfair? Did the Protestants break the law? No.
0: But Lord, they look healthy and obviously prepared with books and resources. All he has is a Bible.
1: Trust in the Queen's strategy. After today, the people will see that Campion's faith is as weak as he is. He will buckle under the pressure, and the Protestant side will prevail.
0: My father said she always has an agenda and a strategy to achieve it.
1: She is the Queen.
2: Attention! Her Majesty Queen Elizabeth pronounces the debate between Protestant scholars William Day and Alexander Noel against the Catholic priest Edmund Campion. The topic of the debate is Mr. Campion's book, Rationes Decem. Mr. Day will begin by asking Mr. Campion questions. You may begin.
3: Good day. I have in my hand the publication written by you, Mr. Campion, titled Rationes Decem, The 10 Reasons. These 10 reasons defend the Roman Catholic Church and defy the Church of England. Do you deny that this is your book?
4: I do not deny that the publication in your hand, and in every hand of your scholars in this room, is my book.
3: You wrote this book with the intention to provoke the Queen and to publicly denounce the Church of England, knowing it could incite a rebellion amongst the people.
4: My charge set by my superiors was a religious mission, not political. The purpose, to invoke discussion on the authority of the papacy, the Holy Writ, the sacraments, and Catholicism as the one true faith. I wrote and distributed this myself. I would classify this as a challenge, not a rebellion. To debate is an academic approach to our disagreements. This is not personal.
3: I would argue that your challenge is personal to the Queen. Your rhetoric is treasonous, and yet she has graciously arranged for this debate, despite your flagrant anti-Protestant sentiments.
4: She has also graciously imprisoned me for it as well. If this debate was a fair and equal exchange, perhaps I would not have to suffer the cruelty of torture in your prison.
3: Surely the uncomfortable nature of prison here at the Tower is not as extreme as you say. You are clearly lucid and able to argue.
4: I would say that the victim of torture is better able to testify about the degree of suffering than the observer.
3: Let us focus on the contents of your book. According to Rationes Decem, you infer that faith is not enough for salvation. Following the gospel is the cornerstone of your faith and traditions. Is that correct?
4: As I have stated in my book, the Holy Bible is the authority.
3: According to St. Paul in Ephesians, he declares, "It is by grace you have been saved through faith, and this is not from yourselves, it is the gift of God, not by works, so that no one can boast." His meaning, while good works are important, they should not ensure salvation. Only faith alone can do that.
4: It is through our works, inspired by faith, that we participate in the divine plan for the redemption of humanity. Consider the parable of the Good Samaritan. Christ did not merely commend the Samaritan's faith, but highlighted the concrete act of mercy that accompanied it. The nature of your argument proves that the Protestant selectiveness alters the Scripture's meanings. Yes, St. Paul did say that, but you omitted where he continues. For we are God's handiwork, created in Christ Jesus to do good works, which God prepared in advance for us to do. This vital piece you have neglected speaks directly to the transformative power of faith and good works joined in the way God intended and planned.
3: I would argue that the Protestant selectiveness that you refer to is an interpretation, not an omission. St. Paul declares that faith alone justifies and flowers into good works.
4: Redefining the Bible infers you as the authority and condemns Catholicism as the true faith. In condemning us, you condemn all your own ancestors, all the ancient priests, bishops, and kings, all that was once the glory of England, the island of saints, and the most devoted child of the See of Peter.
0: I must say, Campion's argument is intriguing. I almost feel pity for Mr. Day.
1: While Campion may be gifted, the Protestants will win this debate. Righteousness is on their side.
3: Do you, Mr. Campion, suggest then that your position should not be judged by your queen and the law of your own country? Should you not be accountable for your treasonous acts?
4: I am a Catholic man and a priest. In that faith I have lived, and in that faith do I intend to die. If you esteem my religion treason, then I am guilty. As for the other treason, I never committed any. God is my judge.
5: Philip, how was the debate?
0: Anne, it was incredible. I don't know where to begin.
5: How was Father Campion?
0: Magnificent. The Protestants underestimate his breadth of knowledge and ability to recall scripture. They tried everything to derail his arguments, but nothing worked.
5: It must have been powerful.
0: He was barely able to stand on his own. He was malnourished and weak from torture. Hardly a fair fight.
5: Yet there he stood against his accusers.
0: Yes, and his disadvantage became his advantage. Not only was he unwell, but he had no resources or support. Yet he out-argued and dissolved their arguments with such grace that I couldn't look away.
5: And Lord Burley? What did he think?
0: No doubt he was impressed, but he wouldn't show it. Campion was winning people over. It was making the Protestant scholars nervous.
5: It appears the Queen's strategy backfired.
0: Her attempt at humiliating Father Campion was a complete loss. In fact, I was mesmerized by his logic, faith, and composure. At one point, they were having a discourse regarding faith and good works. The Queen's defenders were only telling part of the truth, and Campion revealed the whole of it. My heart was pounding. I felt like his words were shifting the ground I was standing on.
5: You seem different. Lighter.
0: I am. I see the truth. His words made me understand why Catholicism is the one true faith. I want God in my heart and to put him first in all that I do.
5: Oh, Philip, the Lord has touched you today.
0: I've been lost for so long but have been too stubborn to admit it.
5: I have something to confess.
0: Yes?
5: Your shift tonight has given me the courage to tell you.
0: Go ahead, Anne.
5: I want to help priests.
0: Help priests? How?
5: Hide them. Here in the house.
0: Anne, those who hide priests are also hunted.
5: I know, but no one should be treated like Campion or executed for their beliefs. Philip, this is a way to serve.
0: Faith and good works. How do we begin?
5: If we do this, if we get caught,
0: we'll be convicted of treason.
6: England, 1583. 3 years later, Philip and Anne have been secretly hiding Catholic priests in their home. With Queen Elizabeth sending her spies throughout England, Philip and Anne live under the constant danger of discovery and execution. As Queen Elizabeth's chief spy and priest hunter, Lord Topliff, closes in, will Philip and Anne be able to protect their family and faith? Or would they be discovered and face the ultimate sacrifice?
0: Anne? What are you doing standing in the middle of the courtyard? Have you been waiting here for me to return?
5: Yes. Good morning, Philip. I wanted to catch you before the day gets on. I must talk with you in private. Will you walk with me to the gardens?
0: Of course. Mr. Danton, please stable my horse.
7: Yes, my lord.
0: Anne, what is it?
5: I just received word that the Essex House had a surprise inspection last night by Lord Topcliffe, the Queen's priest hunter and torturer. Philip, I'm terrified. What if they come to our house next? We're to take in Father Whitby this evening.
0: Look at me. We knew this would come. It's been almost 2 years that we provided sanctuary for priests within our walls, and we have yet to be caught.
5: I know, but Topcliffe is relentless.
0: Our priest holes are cunningly designed to evade Topcliffe and his men. They'll continue to shield the keepers of our faith.
5: It's one thing for us to be caught, but Philip, we now have a daughter, a baby. What will happen to her?
0: Put your faith in God. We're called to a higher cause. Doing this ensures the continuing education and practice of our faith. Who but these priests can administer communion or guide us through the sacraments?
5: You're right. Let's go over tonight's plan. Father Greatley said it's imperative that we install the wax seal on our dock so the men delivering Father Whitby can identify us. Is that done?
0: Yes, the lamb and the cross. It's here on this pylon.
5: Good. The men bringing Father Whitby have been instructed to hide the boat under the dock. Danton, our stable boy, will meet them here and receive the secret code to ensure that it's not a trap.
0: The code. Black is white. That is what Father Whitby should say to Danton to confirm.
5: Black is white, yes. And then,
0: Danton will lead Father Whitby through the gardens to the back of the house and to the cellar door. Father Whitby will hide in the priest hole until supper is finished with our guests, Lord and Lady Knowles. It's vital that our schedule remains as usual, in case we do get a surprise inspection.
5: Yes, typical. You are the Earl, and I'm Lady Arundel. Right. Dinner with our guests. Yes, we must keep up our appearances and let no one question our loyalty. In fact, Philip, you must increase your visibility at court.
0: I've been at court, just not as frequent as I once was.
5: Since you've been a part of the House of Lords, you've spent most of your time there or here at home. You've hardly been to court. Like you said, we must be typical in our manner. Your attendance has not been typical. You need to be seen more at court so the Queen does not get suspicious.
0: I'm not sure that I can hide my true feelings anymore. It's one thing to do it in passing on the street, but to face the Queen...
5: What choice do you have? She may already question your intentions. Convince her of your loyalty to ensure her eyes are not on you.
0: I'll do what I must. I'll pray to God that he'll help me endure the sin of bearing false witness.
5: We'll confess our sins and pray he understands the burdens we bear in defense of his holy church. Like you just said to me moments ago, put your faith in God's plans.
0: Hearing Campion at the debates opened my mind to the presence of the Lord, his church, and my soul's salvation. But you, my wife, have opened my heart to it. Your pious ways throughout our lives led me down this path. You were God's plan for me. You've helped me to see the true faith.
5: We've come so far, have we not? There was a time that I worried we would never connect. Look at us, braving the world together. My heart is full.
0: There's one more thing I must do. I would like to be reconciled with the Catholic Church.
5: Philip, I'm so proud of you. We're truly in this together.
0: Until death do us part.
7: The Earl of Arundel, Your Majesty.
8: Ah, Philip. I've almost forgotten your face. Have you been ill?
0: My apologies, my queen. The duties of the House of Lords has kept me quite busy. And honestly, inspired.
8: Inspired? Tell me, what do those old men do to inspire you?
0: Public affairs inspire me. The old men are wise and experienced. But it is the desire to create positive change for our country that keeps my interest. I serve your people.
8: A far cry from the young man that was in my court less than a year ago. You've changed, Lord Arundel.
0: The inheritance of my grandfather's title has given me a new perspective.
8: And does your new perspective include church? Not only have you not graced us with your presence here at court, but it's been noticed you have not attended service in quite some time.
0: I am sorry, Your Majesty. My devotions to God have been in the privacy of my home. My wife and I had a child this year, and she has kept me distracted.
8: I suggest that you undistract yourself, Philip. As one of the highest-ranking lords, the Church of England is your foremost concern. You wouldn't want whispers of Catholic influence tainting your good name.
0: My duty to my God and to your kingdom are of my highest concern. That is why I am here today.
8: What is on your mind?
0: I miss the days of enjoying the company of Your Majesty and my friends here at court.
8: We have missed your entertaining, especially your theatrical vignettes. You were always gifted that way. I hope you are not playing a part now.
0: I am your humble servant, my queen. I entertain at your will.
8: My will is that you be a model Protestant and nobleman of my highest court. Impress me, Lord Arundel.
0: Yes, my queen.
8: Now go, weave your charms amongst those here.
0: Thank you, my queen.
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10: May the body of Christ bring me to everlasting life. Philip, the body of Christ.
0: Amen.
10: Anne, the body of Christ.
5: Amen.
10: Let us pray. Lord Jesus Christ, you gave us the Eucharist as the memorial of your suffering and death. May our worship of this sacrament...
0: Quick, Father, just like we practiced, hide in here behind the wall. And hide the chalice. Then we must act calm, reading by the fire. Father, squeeze in further. Good. Keep your breath quiet.
8: My lord, Lord Richard Topcliffe is here insisting upon entering. He has guards with him.
0: We've avoided this moment for almost 3 years. Let them in and remember to stay
5: protect
0: calm.
5: Us, Lord, under the shadow
0: bring
5: of
0: them here.
5: Keep us
8: yes, my sin. Lord.
5: Visit, we ask you, O Lord, this home and repel from it all the snares of the enemy. Let your holy angels dwell herein to preserve us in peace.
0: And may your and they're here.
5: Forever through Christ our Lord. Amen.
0: Come in. Lord Topcliffe, what an honor to have you visit. What is the occasion at this hour?
11: It has been reported that you are harboring a Jesuit priest here in the Arundel House.
0: I am afraid your intelligence has been in error, my lord. I was with the Queen just today. Would she really allow a traitor in her court for the past year?
11: We have on good authority that a boat was seen docking at your wharf yesterday evening. An odd time to travel in the dark of night.
0: We did, in fact, have guests last night. Lord and Lady Knowles. You may ask them yourself.
11: Indeed I will. If you have nothing to hide, you will then have no quarrel with us searching your house.
5: Our house has always been open to the Queen and her servants.
11: I am the Queen's personal servant.
5: We are honored to host such a guest. Please have your look through the house. It is late and the morning comes early.
11: I will note your hospitality, my lady.
2: Guards, search the house.
11: What were you doing now before I came to visit?
0: Reading. By the fire.
5: It is our nightly ritual together.
11: Is it? And what were you reading?
0: Richardus Tertius, a play by Thomas Legge. Do you know it?
11: I know that King Richard III failed as a king. He betrayed his own family for power, and his reign was short.
0: Yes. The tragedy is that a monarch with such power killed his own family out of fear of being overthrown. He had such little vision.
5: I believe your university produced this play, Philip?
0: Yes, St. John's College performed it.
11: I heard you studied the arts. Acting, I have been told. A useful gift for a politician such as yourself.
0: I entertain at the Queen's pleasure.
12: My lord, we have found nothing.
11: And you have searched the entire premises?
12: Yes, my lord.
11: It seems that you may return to your reading. I caution you, lord and lady, the Queen will not be lied to. She is cunning and will sniff out these recusants who are hiding priests. We will find them, though they hide in the darkest caves in England. Good night.
5: Good night, my lord. That was too close, Philip.
0: I have a feeling it will not be the last time. The Queen could sense the change in me today. I couldn't hide it.
5: You've done well. When will it end?
0: When Catholics can pray without fear of death.
5: What do we do next?
0: We do more. Father greatly said that Cardinal Allen is in need of more help. While hiding priests is aiding in preserving the sacraments, it's not enough. The authority of the Pope and the true faith must be restored. I'm going to write to him tonight and offer help. Father greatly can get him a letter from me.
5: That's dangerous. Having a letter may be used in court as evidence of treason. It's one thing to have secret codes and use costumes to hide priests. But to write a letter...
0: I must do something. We can trust greatly. I trust him with my life.
13: Your Majesty, Lord Topcliffe is here to see you.
8: Send him in.
11: Your Majesty,
8: Lord Topcliffe, you seem to have an urgent sense about you.
11: Your Grace, I have information.
8: What is it?
11: Our spy within the Jesuit order has intercepted a letter.
8: From?
11: The Earl of Arundel to Cardinal William Allen.
8: Our dear Philip Howard. I knew he was hiding something. I could smell it on him. What did the letter say?
11: He asked the Cardinal how else he could help the Catholic cause. He is awaiting his orders and will obey them without question.
8: Without question. I want you to forge a letter from Cardinal Allen to Philip. Explain that Philip must take leave and go to Brussels immediately to join the Cardinal. Make sure to mention the Jesuit secret code, black is white, so that he believes its authenticity. When he tries to leave England without my permission, we will intercept his ship and arrest him.
11: Yes, Your Majesty. Shall we bring him here to you?
8: No. Take him to the Tower. He can sit in the same cell as his father did. Let him breathe the same treasonous air.
5: Philip, I wish I could go with you.
0: Anne, you know you cannot. You're pregnant, and you and our sweet little girl cannot go on a voyage like this. Too much could go wrong.
5: I want to be with you when I give birth. I don't want to be alone.
0: You're never alone. God is by your side. Look, that light there. That is the signal from Captain Harlow. It's time. I must go board the ship now. Take care of our little one. I'll return with word of how to get all three of you to Brussels. I promise. I'll find us a place where we can live out our days as free Catholics.
5: Be safe. Send word as soon as you can. I'll be terrified every moment before. I love you, Philip.
0: And I love you, Anne. Captain Harlow, your payment as promised.
3: I appreciate your business, Lord Arundel.
0: How much further? It seems we've been sailing for hours.
3: We should arrive in just a few more, as long as the weather remains as it is now.
14: Captain, 2 o'clock off the starboard bow. A ship and she's gaining fast.
3: Raise the jib! Get ready for a port tack!
15: Heave-ho! Heave-ho! Heave-ho!
14: Sir, she's still gaining on us. She's not flying the Queen's colours. Pirates, Captain.
0: Pirates? Captain, could it be? We cannot be captured. I must make it to Brussels.
3: If we don't outrun her, we'll be taken no matter who it is. We have little ammunition for our cannons, and I have a green crew. Those were warning shots. They could have hit us. The next one will sink us. They're gaining on us fast.
0: Captain, please, can we fight them off?
3: Fight them? With this crew? And you? Are you able to fight?
16: Prepare to be boarded. One wrong move and we'll shoot.

0: 1583, the English Channel. As Philip sails to Brussels, encouraged by a letter forged by Queen Elizabeth, his ship is accosted by an unknown vessel. While Philip fears that he may never reach the continent, he's unaware of the greater danger that hides aboard the mysterious pirate ship.
1: Get back!
2: They're coming aboard, Captain!
1: Man the cuts!
2: Fire!
1: On the starboard bow, watch out! Pirates!
3: Men, stand down!
1: But sir!
4: Listen to your captain there. He's wise knowing when he's overpowered. And you are Captain...
3: Captain Harlow. And you?
4: Calloway.
3: What business do you have shooting and boarding my ship?
4: Looking for ways to make a living? Your ship seemed like an opportunity.
3: I assure you, I hold no precious cargo. I'm merely transporting a gentleman to France.
4: From the looks of his clothes, he seems like precious cargo to me. Hence, an opportunity to do business with you. What's your name, sir?
5: I'm Philip Howard.
4: Where are you going, Philip? Sneaking off at night?
5: I've urgent matters to attend to in France.
4: I would not want to be the cause of your tardiness. All I need is £100 and you can be on your way.
5: £100? One could purchase a small castle with that. I do not carry that much money on me, sir.
4: Then we'll have to part ways. Me on my ship and you at the bottom of the ocean. From the looks of it, this ship will be payment enough.
5: No, sir. I can get you the money, but I would have to go home to get it.
4: So you can report me? Oh, I think not. I'm sure you have family that could get you the funds.
5: My wife, Anne. I could send word to her to arrange for a payment.
4: All right, then. Write the letter, and we'll wait at the docks until the money arrives.
5: But that could be days.
4: Do you prefer my previous option?
5: No. No. I'll write the letter.
4: Let's visit the captain's quarters, shall we? He can write the letter there.
5: I'm finished.
4: Give the letter to me. Dear Anne, it is imperative that you do exactly as I ask from this letter. I need £100 brought to Littlehampton's lower docks immediately. Send greatly. He will know it is me when black is white. Philip. Black is white? What does that mean?
5: When the black of night is lit because of a light, of course.
4: You're a crafty man, Lord Arundel. Yes, I know exactly who you are.
5: How does a pirate know of me?
4: I'm no pirate.
6: I'm the Queen's captain. She sent me here to intercept you leaving England to aid the Jesuit rebellion. And now I have proof.
5: Proof? It's your word against mine, sir. I'm indeed Lord Arundel, of the second most powerful family in England.
6: You underestimate your queen. The letter that you sent to Cardinal Allen was intercepted by her spies. And the letter you received back from the Cardinal was actually the queen's words. She set this up to catch you red-handed in your treasonous plot.
5: Surely taking leave of England doesn't prove treason.
6: Perhaps not. But including the Jesuit secret code, black is white, in your own hand, is the proof that the Queen was looking for. No court will deny that evidence. You, sir, are under arrest for treason.
5: Please, no. My wife. She is about to have a child. Please tell the Queen. She must hear me out.
6: It is too late for that.
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12: 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The sun is still shining all across America. And that means it's time for the Family Rosary Across America on this Saturday night, the 30th day of May, the beautiful month of May, the month of Our Lady. 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We pray the joyful mysteries tonight. It's the 41st day in our 54-day Rosary Novena. 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